0: Now, this comes right before millions are set to prepare for their travel, either by the road or skies, for the Memorial Day weekend. Let's dive deeper into this threat and where it goes in the next several days. Summer travel season is upon us, right? 6,500 delays. We've had over 360 cancellations. But look at where the top airport delays came in out of today, the major hubs. Doesn't matter where they are located in the country, right? Dallas into the south, Chicago Midwest, New York Northeast, Denver Intermountain West. Denver's where we have some severe storms, and that number continues to climb, right? These aren't minimal delays. I mean, we're talking hundreds and hundreds of delays just alone at one individual airport. There's that ripple effect. Now, does this go on into the holiday weekend? This is Saturday. Notice East Coast getting impacted from the nation's capital up towards the New York major hubs, then down towards New Orleans. We get into Sunday, consistent. What you're noticing, if you're east of the Mississippi River, active weather and a concern about getting to your destination and also coming back. Look at Memorial Day. We're going to dive deeper into your holiday weekend forecast, but walk with me. Let me talk about the upcoming season, right? We're in the severe season, is the tropics. And areas like Florida, especially the southwestern side, are going to be eyeing the season of what could possibly happen. But even before the season, you could have turbulent weather. Look at one thunderstorm that created a landspout on a canal, kicked up all that patio furniture, took it from one neighbor, threw it over the water into the other. And you're looking at really that kind of, the awning off in the distance, that collapsed. And this is all from a powerful landspout. We're going to dive deeper into the storms down south, but also talk about the new outlook that NOAA issued earlier today. And we're going to unpack that. A lot to talk about tonight. Thank you for being with us as we get you caught up on everything that's happened today, what you can expect for the rest of today and into the days ahead. There's Flagler County, or Flagler, Colorado, I should say, in eastern Colorado, where they actually have a confirmed tornado right now. That's where you have Corey and Brandon. Now, I've been talking with Sam, and she was telling me, I don't know if those are, actually getting to the ground. It looks like there's funnels, but look at that. There it is off in the distance. So what I'm going to do is I'm actually going to pull up his camera, and I'll bring it on into the Telestrator and show you exactly what we're seeing here. This is what I'm looking at right here. It looks like there could be a funnel that's coming down. I don't know if it's getting all the way to the ground, but it's really tough to distinguish in that because you're looking between the grayscale. And you're looking at, of course, all the trackers that are behind them, a lot of people out and just looking, because this is an area where you have miles and miles of visibility, and it's very rural spot. So this is where we have that cluster. That's where our team is at. Notice on the other ends of it, whether it's north or south, we do have warnings that are popping up. This is a spot that has severe thunderstorm watches that are issued deep into the night. One thing to note, this area of the country, it's the Palmer Divide or the High Plains. Because of the way the wind sets up as it leaves the mountainous areas, it does set up a lot of rotation at the surface. And oftentimes you will get land spouts. Those are a type of tornado, not typically as impactful or strong, and usually dissipate quickly. Here's some positive news along the I-80 corridor in western Nebraska, the Sand Hills region. They are really quiet. Before, they actually did have some tornadoes that were reported, and this was by the National Weather Service, and also we had an emergency manager that observed it. So those are those two different reports. It was a brief spin up. So we'll watch that. Then we get down here. This is where we have that cluster, the purple polygon, letting us know that is where we have a confirmed tour on the northern side. This is actually where we have the tornado warnings, but I'll show you that's right where we have our team right now. So I want to sit on this for a moment. What we're going to do is we're going to do a 3D scan, because beyond that, it also looks like a very large hail core, right? I'm looking at the top numbers, and you'll notice this right behind me, right? 2.75, 2.5, both coming out of Colorado. Last Chance, Colorado, Thurman, Colorado, where they have tennis ball to baseball size hail that is coming down. So that's also in this as well. And I can tell you, if you're a storm tracker, you want to be avoiding that. What's impressive is what's unfolding in Corey's shot again. Let me pull it back up. I want to see if that's a wall clock. I can't tell if that's just the overall angle of it, but I'm going to draw on it so I can show you what I'm thinking is maybe happening. See, he's getting out of the car. This right here, doesn't that look lower? Like, this would be the cloud deck. Then it's lowering its way through. And is there any type of rotation here that could spawn that lowering, right? It's so difficult to see in all of this. You kind of have to block out the rest of it so that way you can kind of zoom in on what ultimately is happening in these storms. I tell you what, line of sight gives you a much better sense of what's unfolding. We're going to continue to kind of track this out and let Corey and Brandon talk with our team behind the scenes. If they do see anything, we'll kind of talk with them or bring it up. Beyond this, though, I talked about it's a large hail threat. This is expansive. The Fox Weather Threat Zone has 70 million people in it. You can see that narrow corridor, and it does stretch down into West Texas and into New Mexico. So we'll be watching as these storms continue to pop. Now, a lot of activity has been happening down south, though, and that does include areas around the Gulf Coast, but even outside of there, like northern Georgia. This was Atlanta last night, where their downtown connector turned into a parking lot. And then others got stuck into what looks like a lake. You see how they zoom in on that? They had multiple vehicles that were trapped. Now, some of them were driven by humans, right? I tell you, turn around, don't drown. But we're not the only ones to blame. Even autonomous vehicles, Waymo, drove into that. And they came out today. They issued a statement. They said, look, we know there's a fault in our software. Can't measure the depth of that water. They got the vehicle out. And they're going to start looking at that. Atlanta, Sunday and Monday. Sadly, more storms setting up. But look at this, how widespread it is along the Gulf Coast region. You're looking at areas like New Orleans, Montgomery, where they could have 4 days in a row of thunderstorms. And that's going to lead to that flooding risk. Look at what played out in South Texas, whether it was Corpus Christi or Victoria. You had numerous roads that were flooded and vehicles that were stranded on the south side of town. You had 2 feet of water flowing in Flower Bluff. By the way, real quickly, 6 inches of water that's moving fast, it's going to sweep you and I off our feet. Boom, we're gone, right? Talking about a vehicle, even an SUV, it takes a foot of water that's rushing. You lose that traction, and it's going to start moving you. And talk about a powerless feeling, right, where you're just in the car, and it's taking you wherever you want to go. That just shows you why a flood risk is something to be mindful of and not drive into. By the way, these areas of the RGV, the Rio Grande Valley, are going to be more prone to flooding now because it's already completely saturated. Thankfully for them, most of the rain is going to be moving east of there. You get out towards Lake Charles, Lafayette, Alexandria. Those spots could get another half foot of rain on top of everything they see. But really, what I'm trying to show you with all of this, if you're in the Gulf Coast region, whether it's tomorrow, Friday, all the way through Memorial Day, keep an eye to the sky. And if you don't have the Fox Weather app already, I would encourage you. It's free to use. We have the radar tab, and you can time out these storms along with us. And with that, you would have the ability to be able to kind of adjust when you want to be outside, of course, for those storms, as they say. All right, let's talk more about how I was talking about the Gulf Coast. They're preparing for the rain, but they're also preparing for the upcoming season. And the upcoming season ends up being, of course, the Atlantic hurricane season. And we actually had, a major update from NOAA. They came out with their outlook. They said, hey, quieter than average Atlantic hurricane season this year. But that doesn't mean you can let your guard down, because here's the catch to all of that. The Southeast and the Gulf, the water temperature right now, very warm. So if storms do set up, even just thunderstorms, they can gain intensity quickly. Here's the below average prediction for NOAA. Notice average for named storms, 14. They say about 14 to 8, right? They're going to give you a spread, right? They're not going to give you a definitive number. They're giving you a spread. But whatever category you're using, hurricanes or major hurricanes, they're talking about average or less. What's the confidence that they have in that? Well, more than half of more than 50% is their confidence, 55%. For below average season. Now, the NOAA administrator spoke earlier with us on why you shouldn't let your guard down just because they're saying a below average season. Take a listen to what he had to say.
1: Even though we're expecting a below average season in the Atlantic, it's very important to understand that it only takes one. We have had Category 5s make landfall in the past during below average seasons.
0: And so when we take a look at what's going to unfold for the Atlantic, we're talking about that El Nino that's starting to form, and it likely could strengthen, into the season ahead. That creates a hostile environment. Either way, we're looking at the Atlantic Basin right now, and there's nothing brewing as of right now. No tropical development expected over the next 7 days. But later in our show, we're going to be talking about the first week of June as the season officially kicks off. 11 days from now, there is signs of life, potentially. So we'll have more on that, but let's focus on the other basin, because the EPAC is the inverse. We said below average for the Atlantic, opposite for, of course, the EPAC. Notice this, average 15. Look at the spread, by the way. Before, there was the confidence, you're hedging your bet between like three different numbers, right? This, look at the spread, 15 to 22. That's a considerable spread. And then the thing that really stood out for me was if a storm does form, the likelihood that it turns major. I mean, you're talking about nine hurricanes on the bottom threshold, and you're talking about nine of them that could potentially be major. That's Category 3 or greater. Now, what's the confidence that you'll have an above-average season in the EPAC? 70%. So fairly confident there will be a lot of activity there. As of right now, we are extremely confident nothing will happen over the next 7 days. All right, let's talk about when communities are ordered to evacuate. These guys, well, they're jumping right into the flames. Coming up, my one-on-one interview with a smoke jumper, where you'll hear firsthand what it takes to fight these wildfires up close. Stay tuned.
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0: Now, as you go west of here, things have been very dry. And this is in Riverside, California, where they've been battling one of the multiple wildfires that have been ongoing. That's the Bane Fire that they have. They're coordinating. This fire has been burning, in the Santa Ana River Wildlife Area. Evacuation orders are in place. And then you'll notice this. Firefighters that are working on the ground in tandem with the aerial attacks with that fire retardant, trying to do anything they can to build that containment and suppress the fire behavior. Looking at this here, these are the four active fires that we have. Notice that elevated fire concerns on the northern side and on the other side of the mountain range, the San Gabriel Mountain. Notice the winds derived out of the west allows that moisture to pick up from the Pacific. And so you're seeing the dew points start to climb into the 40 to 50 percentile. That is a great sign. That is what firefighters need. You want that humid environment as you're battling the fires. Also, what you need is calm wind. The more erratic the wind behavior is, the more volatile the fire becomes, and every perimeter that you build, the trench that you build around it, becomes compromised because the fire can leap that. Notice the area, I guess, greatest concern is on the southern side towards the Tussle Fire as you have wind gusts 20 to 25 miles per hour. As you get on the northern side, the Sandy and the Bain Fire, those are relatively calm. Now, there's a price tag with that. Calm wind doesn't allow that smoke to disperse. So air quality is still going to be a factor in the days ahead. As you look at the air quality and smoke tracker, by the weekend, it really does start to clear out. So I believe it's really going to be for tonight and maybe a little bit of tomorrow from Santa Clarita out towards San Bernardino and Temecula. You look at those areas that are east of Los Angeles and the I-5 corridor. Those are the spots where you have to worry about the smoke. But these wildfires, they do create some of the most extreme conditions on Earth. And when a fire breaks out in the most rugged, unreachable terrain in the country, there's only one way in. And we talk about everyone's commute to work looks a little different. And for some, that actually means jumping out of a plane straight towards the flames. Tonight, we take you inside the world of smoke jumpers, the elite firefighters dropping into the front lines of America's wildfires. I had the chance to speak with a U.S. Wildland Fire Service smoke jumper to talk all things training, terrain, and what it really takes to fight these fires up close. Check it out. Jacob, thank you for being with us here. For anyone unfamiliar, what exactly is a smoke jumper and what circumstances call for your team instead of the traditional ground crews that we see?
10: Yeah, so the smoke jumper is a specifically trained group of individuals that will respond to wildfires. And we respond through a plane and jumping out of that plane. And our main thing is that we are an IA resource, initial attack. So our goal is to get to the fire as soon as possible while it's small and to put it out.
0: And when we think about this, most people, they picture fighting fires. They have ladders, they have hoses, they got the trucks there. But you're actually jumping out of a plane. I mean, it's into rugged terrain. Can you walk us through what that first minute on the ground may be like and what kind of equipment you're carrying into the fires?
10: Yeah, it's a big rush when you're flying your parachute to the ground. Once you get to the ground and all the jumpers are okay, you're going to go ahead and start cargo operations. And once cargo operations are in effect, we'll be kicking out your fireboxes and your saw boxes, which will have your chainsaw and fire tools to get on the ground and fight the fire as soon as possible.
0: And so when you're talking about chainsaws, it's because you're trying to build kind of like a perimeter or containment within. Can you kind of describe that equipment that you're talking about? What is that used for when you're battling the wildfire?
10: Right. So when we're battling a wildfire, we have chainsaws and hand tools. And our main task is building a fire line. So you're cutting out a saw line to remove any brush, timber, that may impact the fire and continue it to run. And then the hand tools will be used to dig fire line, digging into bare mineral soil.
0: Of course, we're Fox Weather, right? We're focusing on the weather element of that. How much does wind actually factor into that danger? Because it talks about how fast the fire can spread. But what does it mean to you if it changes direction and ultimately you kind of coordinating with the team on the ground in real time in this intense environment?
10: Wind is a big factor in weather as far as being on a wildfire. And it can change almost instantly, whether if that's speed or wind direction, it will change the fire ultimately. We try our best to always switch our tactics or strategies to accommodate to that, and especially for fire safety. But ultimately, weather does have a big factor, and wind is one of those.
0: And we know that this is something that happens yearly, right? There's the wildfire season. And after all that training you've been through, all the jumps, all the fires you've been on, what still surprises you or amazes you about your job as a smoke jumper?
10: Yeah, I would say what still surprises me being a smoke jumper would be the group of individuals that I work alongside, my coworkers, but also the smoke jumpers before me that built what we have today as far as our smoke jumping operations and how we work.
0: Jacob Alvarez, smoke jumper, thank you so much for being with us here on Fox Weather Today.
10: Thank you for having me.
0: All right, and let's talk about what is going to unfold over the next several days. Of course, as people prepare for the holiday weekend, you see millions that are getting ready for the Memorial Day weekend to travel. This is Daytona Beach, where temperatures are very warm right now, and maybe inviting you to the beach. Wide sandy beaches there in Daytona on the eastern side. Notice we got about 45 million people that are anticipated to be traveling from AAA this season and so, or for this holiday. And that's the most that we've seen over the last 7 to 8 years. As we look at really the lower 48 in total, it's going to be east of the Mississippi River. That's where you're going to get the most action, the most active weather that you need to prepare for, and then the Gulf Coast region. So we'll take it day by day. You'll notice that from the Rockies to the West Coast, anywhere in between, Favorable conditions come Saturday. 70s, not too hot, and relatively dry. You get down towards Houston, dodging thunderstorms again, up into New York City, gloomy skies and a little bit of rain. Then we move into Sunday, where again, Houston's dealing with some thunderstorms. Those actually curl into the southeast, get out towards Atlanta, New York, back into another wash cycle, but we're into the lower 60s. Midwest starting to warm up. Clear skies, but temperatures climbing into the 80s. Now we're on Memorial Day itself, and you'll notice that the same spots that I was alluding to, Gulf Coast, Southeast, and East Coast, all seeing scattered showers, maybe a little more isolated. The Midwest continuing to warm up. I mean, Minneapolis flirting with nearly 90 degrees, almost timing it when you want to get outside. And then the only new spot that's maybe getting some active weather is the Pac Northwest. Seattle down towards Portland could be dodging some showers by Monday, of course, as we look at the forecast evolve. And so we've been looking ahead at what the holiday weekend can bring. But right now, tonight, we have some dynamic storms in eastern Colorado. This is Flagler, Colorado. This is just outside the I-70 corridor, well to the east of Denver. Notice our Fox Weather alert system picking up on all the warnings. We have 16 warnings right now, 5 severe thunderstorm warnings, but 5 tornado warnings. And that does include this area right where Brandon is at. He's been on a tornado warning, but also a confirmed tornado with Corey over the last 30 to 45 minutes. This is a spot of the country where land spouts are prevalent, right? This is like a factory where at the ground, you got a lot of rotation. And a land spout is a type of tornado, but it's not coming from the thunderstorm. It happens real quick. It can actually be mesmerizing to watch, but then it dissipates quickly. Now, all of this is in very rural terrain, right? Wide open land. Why? You have endless views of these storms and truly what storm trackers kind of dream of. This is the one right here where you're looking at in between I-70 and Highway 36. You have this kind of nasty cell that kind of looks like it has a little rotation and a lot of large hail. This thing has a cycle and kind of a history of producing large hail and tornadoes. Both those nameplates showing you that two things, right? I want to zoom in on this because this is something important to note. They are both on the one storm, so it shows you, you know, how fine-tuned they were into the forecast. But notice where they are for the storm. They are well south of it. If you're ever on the north side of a storm, that means you're in this, where that's where there's that large tail. They're trying to avoid that there as it takes form. We back it out to show you what this thing has produced over the last hour and a half, where you have Last Chance, Colorado. That's going to be tennis ball size hail. You go to Thurman, a couple miles away, baseball size hail. And in Thurman, that's where they had that brief ground circulation that was reported courtesy of the National Weather Service chat. That's the chat that Sam is in as she's kind of diving into all the ingredients that are forming and what they're talking about. Because it's not just there in Colorado. We're also seeing this in western Nebraska, areas of West Texas and New Mexico. That blue or purple stripe, that is a sign of that large hail that could continue on. You'll notice that Corey below, he's kind of zooming in and out. Here is another considerable threat. This is for New Mexico, 60-mile-per-hour wind, but it's actually for that tennis ball size hail. Looking at Corey kind of zoom in on that made me want to pull up his camera. So, team, I'm going to bring his shot up full and quickly draw on this if we get an opportunity to, because I want to see if he's looking at a wall cloud. If you've been with us, here's what I'm looking at. Okay, so you have the thunderstorm here. These have been towering 40,000 feet plus. But is this portion, okay, he's scanning, let him move. Okay, settling in on this. Is that showing you any type of lowering? It does not look like that, right? There's maybe a little bit of condensation, LCL, that's about it. But really what you're trying to find as you're looking at the underside, there's the cloud deck. Is there any type of rectangles or those squares that you'd think would be a wall cloud? That's oftentimes showing you mid-level rotation where you could start to see something lower and there's been multiple funnels reported. So seeing it from this vantage point, nothing threatening as of right now. Let's bring up our other storm tracker, Brandon Kopic's vantage point, as he's kind of stationary. This, by the way, that coloration could just be the sun angle, but oftentimes when you get that kind of shade that's blue to green or that in-between type of color, that could be the light hitting the ice, which is the hail, and that could be indicative of a large hail. By the way, he is on the one that has baseball-sized hail in it, so we'll be watching as that unfolds. Let's take you out into the Big Apple, where we're in this wet and soggy pattern. Quiet tonight, though. Tell you what, that is a beautiful sunset. That reminds me of, like, sherbet ice cream, right? Got layers to it. It's beautiful. It's dynamic. If you got a sunset like this, You got to get outside, take a picture, and send it to us. FoxWeather.com/connect. We're going to have so much more on the other side of the break. Stay with us.
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0: And welcome inside Fox Weather Live. We're continuing to track the severe weather in the High Plains right now. Flagler, Colorado, I should say in eastern Colorado, has a tornado warning. And notice the Fox Weather Alert System picking up on all the severe thunderstorm warnings. We have 16 warnings in total. Five severe thunderstorm warnings, five tornado warnings, and six flash flood warnings. So a lot of energy still in the atmosphere for tonight. It's not a high-end event by any means, but it shows you the active cycle that continues on and will persist into the days ahead leading into the holiday weekend, and why you should be mindful of this, even if you're staying at home. If you're traveling, though, this is something that will have a ripple effect as we're looking at some major airports. But here's the Fox Weather Threat Zone, large hail, damaging wind, and flash flooding, all of those being verified by our alert system and the storm reports throughout the day today. Tonight, we have 70 million people in it. This will expand as we move towards the weekend. Here's Brandon Kopic. He's also in Flagler, showing you kind of storm trackers. Watching this, and it's really tough because you can see a lot of rain and potentially some large hail, but is there any rotation embedded in that? And then we get back to Corey's shot and tell you just how difficult it is from this vantage point. Maybe in person, it's a little better to differentiate, but you're just trying to kind of scan between the grayscales, right? Because you have massive storms. I've measured them out. They are about 45,000 feet. So these are towering storms. But for me, this kind of looks like this is lowering more than the cloud deck, right? And so that would be a sign of maybe is this a wall cloud that could be forming? We have seen multiple funnels come out of this, but only one brief tornado and a land spout potentially, right? So watching this all unfold right here We do have a tornado warning that's north of Fort Morgan along I-76. We'll get to that in a moment. Let's zoom in on this. They just lifted one of the tornado warnings, so only one is active right now. 2-inch in diameter hail. As I mentioned, our storm trackers are both on that same one. They're on the south side of that. They're trying to avoid the hail core. Again, this is where you had that brief circulation. Let's back out real quickly, and I'm going to go back up to this one up here, and this is out towards Sterling. I want to look at what this is showing us on radar. I'm going to bring out the level 2 data, and it looks like it's just to the west of Sterling. This looks like it's really far from the radar, so very brief rotation, not much of a concern. We're going to leave Colorado now. We're getting into New Mexico. You're looking at a considerable threat because they have baseball-sized hail. But now notice South Texas and Hill Country. They're dealing with storms for the third day in a row. Now, as I'm looking at Corey's shot, I feel a little more confident that there is actually that lowering with that and where you could have kind of that cycling pattern. But this is going to be what I'm showing you with our rain estimates over the last 6 hours. Over 3 inches of rain is going to be a threat that just persists over the next 3 to 4 days. I-10 to I-20, a lot of active weather down south. We have flash flood warnings that are popping up now in Mississippi. This is going to be out towards Biloxi in the I-10 corridor, just outside of what we are seeing with Louisiana and Slidell. Looking at the rain, look at that. I mean, in just 6 hours alone, we're looking at over a half foot of rain, and this is a big story that we're going to dive deeper into right now. When you look at the left-hand side, that's Midtown Atlanta, got absolutely drenched with slow-moving storms, dumped over 3 inches of rain, flooded parts of the downtown connector. But then you look on the right-hand side, that's Hartsfield-Jackson Atlanta International Airport. That's only 9 miles away, and they didn't get a single drop of rain reported. Zero. So it's the same city, same storm pattern, completely different weather story depending on where you are standing. So that is something that we want to talk about over the next several days. All of this rain for these areas down south. And you'll notice spots, the closer you are to the Gulf, the more opportunity you have thunderstorms for 3-4 days in a row. Look at the amount of rain they've had over the last 3 days. A considerable amount of rain in coastal Texas, but even in Mississippi. Why is that important? Because we're anticipating another half foot or more rain for these spots. And if the ground is already completely soaked, there's nowhere for that water to permeate through, to be absorbed. So it turns into runoff, and that turns into a flash flooding event right when you have 40-plus million people that are going to be traveling because of Memorial Day weekend. And forget about traveling. I'm going to go to a different state, or I'm going to go to the beach. This could be as simple as just trying to get to the grocery store because you got to get extra food because you're hosting. Maybe you're doing a barbecue, right? And these are the storms that you're trying to dodge. Here's Saturday afternoon, a potent line, this Boeing segment that's coming through the Arklet Text, creating a damaging wind event and a whole lot of rain. And I lived in Shreveport for 3 years, and going from Shreveport even over to Bossier across the Red River can be difficult when you're talking about a flooding type of event. Now, if we can get out of this weekend without a flooding risk or a big flood event, all of this rain is going to be a good thing. Because when you're looking at this, this is Atlanta, Georgia. We talked about the flooding last night. They're in extreme drought. They need the rain. They're going to get at least 1 to 2 inches, hopefully. When you look at this, more of it is going to fall in the southern Appalachia region, northern Georgia, up into the Carolinas, upslope effect that allows that to happen. When you start looking at areas like Galveston, they've already had a significant amount of rain. They're still in a moderate drought, though. Additional 3 to 5 inches that are going to come in. Galveston, I started thinking about people going to the beach and why you want to keep an eye to the sky, because lightning in and of itself can be a problem. All right, down south is not the only active spot. Let's get you towards the northeast, where they're getting a whole lot of rain, and then it all goes into those low-lying areas, and you end up getting into what I would call nightmare fuel. I mean, you turn and get into the tunnel, and you're like, all right, is my vehicle amphibious, or am I in a boat? That's the only way I'm getting through it. Look at the SUV on the other side of the tunnel. They're like, skrr, all right, never mind. I'm turning around. I'm getting out of there. And that's what you want to do. Turn around, don't drown, right? And it's easy to say from this vantage point when you're not in that kind of pressure of the moment. Could you imagine? It's that Wednesday evening commute. You're just trying to get back home. You're trying to think, okay, I'm this close to the weekend. And then you hit that part of the tunnel, and you realize you look in your rearview mirror, and there's tons of people behind you all honking their horn saying, go, go, go. And you're looking at this, and you're saying, I got like 4 or 5 feet of water in front of me. Don't be a victim of the moment. Don't let the pressure behind you force into a situation that you can't get out of. And look, you don't even have to be in a vehicle to be in a difficult spot. People getting out, you know, the broom and sweeping through, trying to clear it up, and then get the minivan. Ooh, that would make, I'm already getting a little mad about it, right? You're getting out there, you're trying to clear it up, and you got people that are just flying through the water, sending the waves into you as you're trying to clear up the street. And then you got a moped that's going down the side. Sorry, I know I'm supposed to be talking about the forecast. Hopefully you can see that edge of your screen. It's going to stay wet and soggy. I'm just watching everything that's unfolding in the video below. And I was just working down the road from here last night tracking out these storms. It shows you how localized all of this can be. Real quickly, there's, of course, Lady Liberty tonight. Last night, we couldn't see her for a moment. She disappeared in the storms for a couple minutes as it came through and blasted through. What I will say, though, with the storms that are coming in over the weekend, nowhere near the volatility or the intensity of what we experienced on Wednesday night, right? This is more of a gloomy, annoying, wet pattern because you want to be outside, right? And you want to enjoy some of that heat that you thought was going to be in place. Now temperatures are going to be in the 50s and 60s. You're trying to get a barbecue, but now the rain's coming down. I will say this, as we get into Memorial Day itself, it does look like there will be improving conditions for areas of the Northeast, and we'll have that forecast for you as we track it out. But let's look ahead beyond the holiday weekend and talk about the upcoming season that we are approaching. Because when we're looking at, of course, June, we're thinking about the Atlantic hurricane season. And we already addressed earlier in the show, NOAA coming out with their outlook today and unpacking all of that. If you missed it, we'll dive deeper into that into the next hour. But we are looking at some signals that even at the beginning of the season, maybe there's some activity around the Gulf. And so we're 11 days out, and in early June, maybe there is a sign of life. Now, there's a big picture in all of this. All we're looking at is the atmospheric conditions. You have this convergence zone over warm bodies of water, the Western Atlantic, the Gulf, and even the Caribbean, with that rising air and plenty of instability. So with a stationary boundary, does that develop something? Well, nobody better asked than hurricane specialist Brian Norcross, who spoke about most of the tropical activity, when it picks up in spots like Florida, what to expect. Let's take a listen to Brian.
13: And in South Florida, the hurricane season here really doesn't begin until late August and then through October. Yeah. So there's a long way to go before things really normally get going here. The earliest major storm, Category 3 or above storm in South Florida is Hurricane Andrew. So All the other hurricanes that have affected the southern part of the peninsula have come after the Andrew date if they were a strong storm.
0: And that's, of course, a legacy storm. You think about Hurricane Andrew, 1991. It changed the entire landscape, of course, of Florida. Now they have building codes because of Hurricane Andrew. And so that is what you expect deeper into the season if you're going to get powerful storms. But notice this one. This is going to be a stationary boundary, maybe a catalyst to a low pressure that sits along that warm water. All this would be rain with a name. And honestly, a lot of locals are hoping for this. If you missed that interview last night or yesterday afternoon, Ian got to talk with his old buddy Paul Delgado out of Tampa, and they were talking about how locals, they've been dealing with this extended drought, and they need some of that rain. They need the ignition of an actual rainy season, and that may be what early June is. Now, is this an anomaly? Is this rare? No, because when you get into June, most of your tropical activity, even though albeit it's low, is in these areas. It's that homegrown system, whether it's the Gulf of America or the Western Atlantic. What we are watching, regardless of a system forms or not, a stationary boundary. What do we know that means? It's not moving, and that means rising air and a lot of rain for the Gulf Coast region, which means they get a surplus of moisture, and hopefully that will chip away at this drought, which is exceptional, which is the worst category you can be in. And by the way, that doesn't even show you the numbers. The numbers, many of these locations need 20 to 30 inches of rain to actually get out of that drought. All right, from our oceans to out of this world type of stores. We have the Artemis II crew who has been back on Earth for almost 2 months now, but their mission has been celebrated ever since. The four astronauts made history by traveling the furthest humans have ever been in space. Today, Fox Weather's Brandon Campbell went back to Houston's Johnson Space Center to sit down with the crew and catch up on what life has been like since their run around the moon. Let's take a listen in.
14: Early this morning, we got 20 minutes to pick their brains about their mission. And we learned so much about their actual lunar flyby, but also what life is like with family and outside of work. And they kind of gave us an inside scoop of what it's like inside the Orion capsule.
15: Exactly. So here at the Space Center, this is a mock-up of Orion. And so one thing that we heard about during the mission was moon joy. Let's take a look.
16: It's just everything from the training, but in three dimension and absolutely unbelievable. This is incredible.
17: Kathy Moonjoy.
14: And it was cool because they actually practiced in this exact simulator to get those pictures of the moon. But this is Fox Weather. And so we wanted to find out what their expectations were when it came to space weather impacts.
18: We could see auroras on the North and South Pole at the same time. You could almost in your mind see the magnetic field lines and understand the physics of why space weather happens. It was beautiful.
19: Sun was very bright, very white and bright, and the sunlight that would come into the vehicle is just different. You could feel the warmth. You could put your back up to the window and feel the warmth of the sun. But the sunlight, when it's not coming through the atmosphere, it's almost like a laser beam. It's just so bright.
14: And guys, I mean, if you can imagine, this is exactly what they were having to do while they were in that 10-day mission doing the lunar flyby. And you can kind of see right now, it's 16 feet in diameter
15: and only about 11 feet tall. But that's from the top of it and the very bottom of it. So let's see, we can go ahead and sit up. It's just hard to imagine, right, being inside of this for 10 days. Commander Reed Wiseman, he said they went in as friends and they came out as best friends.
14: Yes. And you can imagine that. You're here 24 hours a day, 10 days a week, in this space. I mean, you're going to get very close to each other. You can imagine.
15: Exactly. And, of course, we talked to them about a lot more, so we'll have that coming up on Fox Weather as well. But this is really cool. The astronauts actually practice inside of this mock-up, so it's really neat to be in a space where they work so hard inside of for that mission.
20: And we'll have more on that, of course. Check it out on foxweather.com. But we also want to talk about the 15 years since the devastating tornado that tore through Joplin, Missouri. Thousands of buildings and homes were destroyed, and over 160 people lost their lives. Coming up, Fox Weather's Robert Ray gives us the ground truth from Joplin on the recovery since then. You don't want to miss it. Stay with us. Plus, we also have what is unfolding, of course, in these areas around the country. This was last night in New York City. Our friend, of course, Christopher Scragg. He's on the At Night show with Ari. You know him. You hear him most nights. He sent us this video from, of course, our headquarters. He was upstairs. If you have any videos that you would like to share, scan that QR code, and we can share them with credit to you, of course. We'll have much more after the break.
21: 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We've got a severe weather outbreak that's underway.
22: We're just getting started. These storms are continuing to ramp up.
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25: 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Oh, my gosh. Tornado on the ground again.
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1: And welcome back into Fox Weather Live, talking about the active weather for the next several days. And of course, we talked about down south in the Gulf Coast region, but we do have another severe threat brewing for tomorrow night. It's going to be the Panhandle region and West Texas, along with Western Oklahoma. Dry line ignition with that, but you'll see the environment is conducive for damaging wind and large hail. There's plenty of humidity. Notice the dew points into the 50s and 60s. You'll see the available storm energy maybe on the southern side. A little more robust, Abilene out towards Dallas. That's that I-20 corridor. As we bring it out on the exclusive storm track, notice it does start into the mid to late afternoon, I-27 Lubbock between Amarillo, and then it turns into clusters as you enter into the evening and moves into Western Oklahoma. I know this is the start of the holiday weekend. If you are traveling, especially I-40 or I-35, this is something to keep in mind so you're not driving into a large hail event. Let's talk about the major events that we have already seen so far this week. The rain has been relentless across the South and the Northeast. This video actually is a man in Atlanta who carried a woman through the flood. All right, this happened so quickly. It got all the way up past the wheels there, and really only one way out. And that's kind of wading through the water and being carried out. We do have video from what it was like if you were just trying to commute in downtown. These are the kind of views of last night's commute as you're going through Atlanta. You get to this major downtown connector, I-75, I-85, low-lying areas where it just turned into swamps. By the way, this was all with one thunderstorm that dropped about 30 minutes, 3 inches of rain. So it's not like a major event. One thunderstorm did all of this. Now, let's show you some more that this kind of unfolds with how bad this was for vehicles where they were completely flooded in Atlanta. Many of these areas were impacted for roughly about 2 hours. So that was the other concern, was just the longevity of this while so many people were outside. I'll show you another vantage point where we had a dog that was on a walk and they couldn't actually walk anymore because of that flooding. Meanwhile, this was actually a similar scene that came through New York last night when a thunderstorm came in. Take a listen to this.
2: Never seen flooding like this, guys. Never. This is historic. See, this much flooding in our area, guys.
1: These big cities like Atlanta and New York, they are vulnerable to this type of intense rain, and you get all the flood water. That makes these vehicles, like buses, even get stuck. Listen to one man's account of that flooding as he was at a bodega.
3: I'll tell you right now, I saw water coming out of the back of the store. There's a back door with a drain. So that was over, flooding in here. And we're like, hey, what's going on? Next thing you know, water's coming in the front. And the drums that are outside were just floating away like cars. So I ran after them and grabbed them. And, water was there. Yeah, it was a big mess, definitely.
1: Yeah, and then you start looking at how the rain poured into that bodega and more than a small puddle there. And so it just shows you how difficult it is for these areas around here. And a lot of people driving, of course, through and sending the wave energy into these spots. By the way, we have more flooding that was overtaking New York. And you can hear the reaction. I mean, this is just raw, where you're kind of getting out on a Wednesday and you're like, all right, I was trying to get home. I'm in Queens. And I mean, what am I even walking into? This looks like rapids now, right? Like it's like a river. You have a SUV that somehow is floating down a sidewalk. Like it just doesn't even seem real at times, but that's the case. As you're looking at Queens and Brooklyn and spots on Long Island, let's show you what Brooklyn looked like, where all of this was pooling up. And here's the thing. This is what ends up happening. You have so much sidewalk and asphalt, and there's nowhere for the water to actually be absorbed besides the drain. But the drain is covered with debris, and then the water just backlogs. And then you get all of this, where it floods through the neighborhoods. And then a little POV of what it's like in Brooklyn. As you're walking down the street, you're hearing it. And actually, from this vantage point, it doesn't sound too bad. Just got to hope that the person taking the video had an umbrella. But otherwise, that feels much different as you're coming out. All right, let's talk about Memorial Day. Because between today and Monday, AAA expects more than 39 million people to pack up and hit the road to travel for Memorial Day weekend. Experts suggest checking your car battery, your tire pressure, and even the fluids before you leave. If possible, leave early in the morning or later in the evening to beat heavy traffic and get to your destination on time.

0: you will spend a lot of time in traffic idling unnecessarily. So if that is not what you want to do, as you said, early in the morning, later in the evening, off-peak hours. It may be an earlier wake-up call, but you will likely get to your destination quicker. And honestly, in this day and age, you won't waste as much gas.
1: And experts also say pack your patience. All right, so let's talk about what's going to happen in the Northeast as we look at interior Northeast. You're looking at some light rainfall, not nearly as wet and soggy as what we had seen Saturday and Sunday. It starts to become a little more isolated, but you'll notice the temperatures. That's one thing that will be consistent, much cooler than what we felt earlier this week. Let's take you now down into the Gulf Coast and the Southern Plains. They've been very active. We just tracked out more severe weather for tomorrow, and you'll see the rain continues on, especially the I-10 corridor as you get out towards Beaumont, Lake Charles, Baton Rouge, and New Orleans. As we look out towards the Southeast, a similar type of setup, as we notice that maybe the east coast of Florida could be the dynamite area to be at. Look at Miami on Memorial Day, near 90 degrees, and you got mostly sunny skies, inviting you to get out towards the beach. Other spots interior are going to see some of those thunderstorms pop up. Then we get into the Midwest, where you have clear skies and thankfully calm weather during the severe weather season, which really hasn't been true for many weeks, right? So it's a great sign for them for the holiday weekend, getting out for the barbecue. But notice the temperatures, quite warm for this time of year when you go from Chicago all the way out towards Bismarck and anywhere in between, mainly in the 80s and even into the lower 90s. As we get to the desert Southwest, you're looking at rain for the Four Corners region, but areas like California that have active wildfires that continue to grow and pop up, no rain in sight. The other caveat to this is Phoenix and Las Vegas. They're getting into the mid to upper 90s. Quite warm, but it's that dry desert heat. So something to be looking out for is that how long you're going to be outside. One other spot to watch and see how this kind of evolves is the Pac Northwest. They look like they have an onshore flow coming in off the North Pacific, and it does look like the I-5 corridor and coastal areas will have some rain. So Seattle down through Portland, interior spots becomes much more isolated and quiet. Notice the temperatures are inviting until you get out towards Boise again. That's quite warm for this time of year as you get into the lower 90s. But we want to hear from you. How are you celebrating the holiday weekend? You can always share that with us. Go to foxweather.com/connect. Now, as we honor those that we have lost while serving for our country, we are remembering the devastating tornado that hit Joplin, Missouri 15 years ago. The EF5 tornado took out almost a fourth of the city, destroying everything in its path. It's been a long path to recovery, but the resilience that this community built has been inspiring. Robert Ray is on the ground to see how Joplin residents have recovered and what they've learned ever since.
2: I've got a brother-in-law who lives over here on Jefferson, about five blocks, which we raced to their house. And their house is level, it's gone. We lost everything. Cars, house.
3: In the early evening of May 22nd, 2011, around 5:41 p.m. local time, a monster EF5 tornado with estimated winds over 200 miles an hour and nearly 1 mile wide at times, raking the landscape for around 22 miles. Joplin, Missouri, 25% of it was gone. ...161 people lost their lives, over 1,000 injured, thousands of homes, businesses, schools, and a major hospital damaged or destroyed.
4: I laid over my girlfriend. We lost a window almost immediately. I'd held something up to try to keep debris out. Eventually, we lost all of our windows.
5: We're struggling to eat every day.
6: 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Have you guys been checking the crawl space?
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8: If we find survivors, that's basically a victory for us, but we are looking for the deceased.
3: In the hours and days following, grim search and rescue, a massive volunteer response from across the country. In a city once overwhelmed by destruction, there is now reflection, gratitude, and resilience rooted deep in the heartland.

0: go. Nothing's ever going to be the same again.
1: 15 years later, the scars and the pain of the storm remain. But so does the spirit of Joplin, Missouri. Robert Ray, Fox Weather.
2: And as we take a look into Colorado right now, the storms are spilling out of the Rockies and dynamic conditions playing out not only in Colorado, into Nebraska, New Mexico, and Texas. We do have concerns for these severe storms, not only tonight, but carrying on over the next several days as we push towards the holiday weekend, looking for any potential in rotation in those storms. Then we take you out towards Lady Liberty, standing tall and in the quiet right now. But will that be the case as we head towards the weekend? We're going to time out those storms on the other side of the break.
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2: Hey, what's up? It's Fox Weather at Night. We've got chaos on the high plains right now. A lot of storm chasers on one storm that's going on well east of Denver. This is like closer to Kansas. Kit Carson County in Colorado. And it's been really interesting to watch. Our trackers are out there in it. Corey Gerken, Brandon Kopic. Here's Corey's feed right now. And, you know, before the show started, Chris and I have been just sitting here listening to them talking on the radio. And not long ago, somebody had said, and again, this is kind of unconfirmed because we haven't seen it with our own eyes, but somebody said there was a pretty decent-sized multi-vortex tornado down. Now, I think there is a chance that that could have been sarcasm, like storm chaser sarcasm. What do you think? It sounded legit. It sounded like he was being serious, right? I think, yes, it sounded like someone out there was being serious about there being a tornado, but everything afterwards, they've been talking about how it's, if there's anything, it would be very wrapped in rain.
5: Yeah, it's
2: unable to see it.
5: It's looking really messy. I mean, this thing is going to be producing some huge hail. It has a history of producing baseball-sized hail. 92 people? Okay, so this is really like a storm chaser storm here. This is not like a high population area. This is north of I-70 in eastern Colorado, and really we're here for the view, kind of. Of course, we'll keep you safe. I know there are some people that are within that warning. Flash flood warning north of town up by Highway 36, and you can see it. You got a nice little hook there. Now, the problem is we are not terribly close to a radar site. I guess it's getting a little bit better because I'm a little biased because earlier I was looking at it from the Denver radar site, which is really far away from it now, but we're actually getting closer to the Goodland, Kansas radar site. So let's see what we have here on the velocities. And, yeah, there's some spin in it. There is some spin. Yeah, it's a messy storm. There's some spin right here. Let's see how this matches up with the hook echo on it. Yeah, if there was a tornado, it would be back in here somewhere. You know, I heard Brandon saying not long ago, you know, if there's a tornado, it's probably way back there buried in the rain. So could have a rain-wrapped tornado going on. There's no confirmation. It's not a confirmed tornado. And, you know, I got to tell you, with the amount of chasers that are on this storm right now, you know, I think we would probably know if there was any kind of visible tornado that was down. So we've got Corey Gerken's shot down below me. I'm going to pull up Brandon Kopic's shot right here. So now you've got the background information. Seen some huge hail out of this storm. I mentioned, let me get you the reports on that. I believe it was baseball-sized hail. Yeah, a little bit earlier. Latest hail report out of it is 1.5-inch diameter, which is about golf ball-sized or so. So it looks like Brandon is parked here. And maybe we can, what do you want to do here, Chris? Just go back and forth between Brandon and Corey's shots and maybe take them with the audio? What do you think?
2: Sure. I mean, they're not seeing a whole lot right now, so.
5: All right. I've been told that I talk too much, so I'm going to just shut up and let you guys listen to the feed right now. Here we go.

0: I could narrate the heavy rain a little bit. What do you think? Yeah, let's find. Let me pull up the. I'm gonna pull up the radar here super quick. And let's keep the audio. Okay, sounds good. Let me keep a little audio with it. I think that's kind of a cool vibe. Oh, Brandon's right in it. Yeah, Brandon is punching the core here a little bit. Let's see, where the heck would this tornado be? Maybe there's something back in there, because that's where the most rotation is.
1: Huh.
0: West of County Road 59, this is what I was just circling right here. But normally it would be like on the southwest side of the storm, but I'm not seeing that here. I mean, what I'm seeing is more of a convergence signature rather than a spin signature, which is farther up toward the north. In fact, actually what I'm seeing here is kind of a downburst signature too. Look at this, Chris. See that? On the velocities. So there could be a bit of a downburst happening on the south side of the storm, meaning green colors toward the radar, which is toward the east, and then red colors away from the radar. That indicates that you have downward vertical motion that's pretty violent. It's hitting the ground and it's going like that. And that's what a downburst is. You can actually see downburst signatures pretty nicely. But then you have somewhat of the opposite, and that's probably the RFD coming in on the backside of the storm, the rear flank downdraft, basically a bunch of cold rain coming in on the backside of the south side of the storm. Pretty cool stuff here. Look at this. All right, just a reminder here, this is for Kit Carson County in Colorado. This is way east of Denver. We're up in the high plains here, north of I-70, and not far from Kansas. This is the state line between Kansas and Colorado. I've been watching our storm trackers go through there. So, yeah, I mean, a couple other ways we could look at this here. Visible satellites, pretty cool. This is a, you'd call this an HP supercell, yeah? I mean, that's kind of
1: It's kind of developed into that, at least.
0: Yeah, I think initially it looked a little bit smaller, kind of less precip around, and I mean, if you're dropping baseballs and some really heavy rain, we've got a flash flood warning up there. I think high precip is warranted. But yeah, you can see how the storm started just east of Denver, actually. You could probably see it from Denver when it initially started here a couple of hours ago. And then this thing has just blossomed into a big monster supercell that's moving through eastern Colorado. Look at that. And there's also a line of storms that's going on here farther toward the south. Let me pull this up real quick. It's a level 2 risk overall. And really, the storm we're looking at here, this is going to be the storm of the day. I don't think we're going to see anything else of any major significance coming out over the next few hours. Models picked up on this pretty nicely too, actually, Chris. The idea that there was going to be one storm up here in northeastern Colorado that was going to be the storm of the day. And then you get down into down here into southwestern Kansas, Oklahoma, and Texas panhandles. And we do have a pretty decent line of storms with at least one severe thunderstorm warning along it. This is for Dallam, Hartley, and Sherman counties, 60-mile-per-hour wind. So it's damaging wind that's going to be the number one threat with that storm. Not much of a chance for a tornado down there, but if anything changes with that, we'll let you know. There's a nice shot of Vega, Texas. And, of course, we'll continue to keep our eyes on the storm trackers that are out in it. Last look at Brandon's feed here before we move on. And then let's check Corey's feed. Man, this kind of tells a story, though, right? What are your first thoughts when you see this shot, Chris? Because I know you've chased a lot in this part of the country.
1: Trash,
0: okay. I remember, I think Brandon said, or Corey, I think it was, he said something along the lines of, man, it looks cold and it feels cold. And that's not a good thing for the storm development. So we'll see how it pans out. All right. I thought your mic was open, so I was going to let you talk. Let's do a little recap of yesterday's New York City storm. We've gotten some new video out of this since last night, and it's pretty wild. I mean, it really is. This was some serious flooding. Worst of the flooding was out in Brooklyn and Queens. Of course, that's like the west side of Long Island. In Manhattan, down in lower Manhattan, there was actually some pretty heavy rain that caused some flooding. But here in Midtown, I mean, we just missed it. We just missed it. Look at that flooding, though, in Brooklyn. But, you know, the rain rates were impressive, about 2 inches per hour. It didn't rain for that long. I still feel like, I don't know, correct me if I'm wrong, Chris, anybody in here who's lived in New York City for a while, I feel like it shouldn't flood with just that much rain. Was that enough to cause flooding? Like, it was in and out. It didn't just sit over the area for a long time. I guess it was this batch here. What's that?
2: That's all it takes here.
0: That's all it takes here. Do we need to do, do they need to have a better drainage system? Like, because I feel like every time it rains heavily here, you see the subways get flooded. It just turns into a mess. And it's kind of like at some point, taxes are pretty high. Like, I mean, the money's got to go somewhere. Like, I'm just being real about it. Like, it seems like it's a problem worth fixing. You got any thoughts, Chris?
1: No, I mean, you know, it's a very old city. That's you know, it's hard to change things in an old city. That's the infrastructure is already built. You're just going to redo the entire infrastructure of the whole city. I don't know. It's
0: good, good counterpoint.
1: It's hard.
0: Yeah, fair enough. Fair enough. I mean, we saw this in Atlanta yesterday, too. Maybe we'll talk about that in a little bit. But like, this is where the worst of the flooding was. Again, lower Manhattan and then the west side of Long Island, which includes Brooklyn and Queens. And so you can see there was some kind of convergence also going on here, Chris, a little bit of a cell interaction, maybe. You know, they did get some heavy rain initially with this little cell that popped up, and that kind of juiced things up a little bit. And then the main batch came through, and then it, you know, I mean, it kept raining, but it lightened up quite a bit. And man, did we have a nice view of this from the Fox building yesterday. Chris took a nice video. That's from Weehawken. And this was the video that we were taking from up on top of our building here, the 44th floor. And, you know, it looks like it's a shelf cloud with a wall of rain that's moving toward the camera. And it actually was not moving toward us. It was moving from right to left. So we were looking toward the south there, basically, at a batch of storms that was just missing Midtown Manhattan. And that wall of rain was like right in our face the entire time we were looking at the storm up there. And a lot of the lightning was farther toward the south. Chris is a big lightning guy, so we got a lot of antennas at the tops of these buildings. And you were
1: hoping. I was up there forever.
0: I know.
1: Hoping.
0: I know. I went down. I wanted to smell the rain a little bit, but you couldn't even smell the rain. It was too far away from Midtown. And then lower Manhattan got shellacked with a lot of very heavy rain. But yeah. From time to time, we do get to see some lightning strikes up on those big buildings, and it is pretty cool when you see it in person. That was a heck of a shelf cloud, though. I mean, it was a really nice shelf cloud, big wall of rain back there, and you could certainly see the green glow, which, again, it doesn't always indicate that hail is going to make it to the ground, but usually it's an indication that there's some hail up in the storm. I think what was happening yesterday was so warm at the surface that even though the light was refracting through some of that hail and creating that green color, it actually melted before it got to the ground. We did have a couple reports of some very tiny hail around town, but for the most part, it was heavy rain and some strong wind. Now, you look at the amount of rain that we got. Again, I'm looking at these rain totals, and I don't feel like this is enough that should be causing flooding. I think it's something that's got to get looked into somehow, because we can't have it doing that. I mean, every single time we just get a decent thunderstorm that rolls through. There is western Long Island where they saw the most rain, 2 to 3 inches. But again, to be fair, it did come in a pretty small amount of time. And it's been pretty dry up here. We got some drought up in New York, so that plays into it too, along with what happened in Atlanta yesterday. All right, check out this video out of Texas. Nice shot. Zane Ferguson weather. That is New Braunfels. Hopefully I said that right. What are we seeing here? Nice deck of, is this the underside of an anvil or is this just a deck of stratus clouds?
1: I think
0: here?
1: It's just a deck of stratus.
0: That was my initial thought here. It looks more like Asperatus clouds. Kind of the same idea as what's going on the underside of an anvil, but no convection associated with it. This is different. This is out of St. Petersburg, Florida. Thank you, M. McNally, for this. If you want to share any pictures with us, click the QR code on your screen or what do they call it again? Scan. Thank you. Showing my age here. Scan the QR code on your screen. By the way, that picture in Florida, you can see some convection there. And we got a cool breakdown going on an all.
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15: Hi, I'm Bob Van Dillen, and today we're talking about the cap, not the one you stick on your head. The cap is an air layer that prevents thunderstorms from forming. It does that by being warmer than the air below it, so the clouds that do form can't rise to become severe thunderstorms. From preventing air from rising, the cap builds up energy below. So how do you break the cap? Well, you need enough upward momentum to punch through that blocking warm air layer. So the cap creates what we call a conditional threat. So if that momentum is strong enough to break through the cap, then all that energy gets released and explosive thunderstorm development occurs. So if that cap holds strong and it doesn't break through, then the threat of severe thunderstorms, it's a lot lower. So knowing when and if that cap is going to break, that's critical to severe thunderstorm forecasting. Fox Weather, always on, always free.
0: Well, we had a really interesting situation down in Florida yesterday that I wanted to share with you guys. And, you know, look, it's pretty often you get thunderstorms down there, obviously. But the way that these thunderstorms formed, it was a really cool thing that was going on. Look at that convection, by the way, in Tampa. This was, again, yesterday. You can see a nice shelf cloud that forms. The cool thing about this time lapse, I think, Chris, is you can see the convection. You see the storms forming. You see the bubbling up. And then you see the shelf cloud come out. So, you know, the storm bubbles up, it starts to produce downbursts, it starts to produce downdrafts. That kicks up the cool, dry air that shoots out ahead of the storm, and then the warm, moist air that's at the ground rises on top of it, and you get that shelf cloud. This is going to be a big theme in today's show, downbursts, the idea of cool, dry air dropping down from the top of the storm and creating a gust of wind out ahead of the storm, okay? And this plays into, actually, why these storms formed in the first place. Now, I'm going to start yesterday at about 2 o'clock or so in the afternoon. We had a couple of thunderstorms that were going on over in the central and eastern part of the state. Whenever you get that downdraft that happens, okay, and all storms will produce some kind of downdraft, and I believe this is how this boundary formed. These storms, as they were collapsing, produced a bit of an outflow boundary, as we call it here, right? So like an outflow boundary like that, and it looks like kind of this line. It's this gust of wind that's shaped like a bow, and it starts moving. It starts moving, and it's creating rising air the entire time that it's moving. Think about it like you're doing a squeegee backwards. That's how I like to describe it. It's like backwards squeegee. It's just making the air rise the whole time. So you've got that going on, and at the same time, we had a sea breeze coming in here off of the eastern Gulf that was moving toward the east. That behaves in the same way. It's cooler air, undercuts the warm air, creates rising air. So basically what happened was these two were moving toward each other. It was two different boundaries, and right exactly where they met up, we got this perfect band of thunderstorms to form. Look at this. Boom, right there. And that was at like, you know, 6, 7, 8 o'clock or so at night. Now, this is kind of a frequent situation. In fact, let me take this back a little bit. You can almost see this boundary moving from east to west, because what you'll notice is that there will be some kind of convection in here as it's moving toward the west because it's creating the rising air. So again, rising air equals, you know, at least clouds and sometimes thunderstorms. You know, you see little bubbly batches of a few little storms trying to pop. And then also, there it is. Now, you can really see it showing itself right there as it starts to collide with the sea breeze that was coming in from the west. So you get like double the amount of rising air when you get colliding outflow boundaries. And this is cool to watch, like especially in the southeast. I mean, it happens all over the country, but you know, if you live in Atlanta or something, I lived in Atlanta for 10 years, and you could watch the radar almost every day. We get these little popcorn thunderstorms that just come from the instability of the atmosphere during the afternoon. Each one of those will drop some kind of outflow boundary, and then they're just intersecting all over the place. And it's like clockwork. You can watch it every time. I mean, the outflow boundary itself is usually creating some new storms. They'll go up and they'll go down as the outflow boundary is moving. And then sometimes when they connect, when they actually interact with each other, you can get like double the amount of extra rising air. So I thought that was pretty cool. Now, the other cool thing about this is it's like a cycle, right? So these storms formed as the result of an outflow boundary from storms that were farther toward the east. And then this storm formed its own outflow boundaries too. And it was moving from east to west moving from east to west like this, out toward Tampa and St. Petersburg. And you could actually see this pretty nicely. This is a video from St. Petersburg looking toward the east at the outflow of the thunderstorm that was happening a little bit further inland. And so this was the video I was showing you at the beginning where you can see it. That's literally the outflow boundary right there, the shelf cloud or a gust front, whatever you want to call it. Shelf cloud, gust front, outflow boundary. It's all related. It's all basically the same artifact that we're looking at, just some different names of it. So yeah, there you go. If you ever see one of those down in the southeast, and it's always fun to get hit by an outflow boundary, not always when it's associated with a storm, but if it's not actually creating a big thunderstorm, it feels really cool. It'll be really warm and moist and just muggy and uncomfortable outside. And when that outflow boundary comes through, it can be from a storm that's 10, 20, 30 miles away. All of a sudden, you feel this gust of cool, dry air. And that's the air from the top of the storm where it's much cooler and drier. And it actually makes it to the ground. It feels really refreshing. And then sometimes a storm will form after that. Okay, let's move on. Tomorrow is a very important day to remember. The Joplin, Missouri tornado from May 22nd back in 2011, EF5 tornado. It had an absolutely unbelievably large swath of EF4 damage and just a ridiculous amount of EF5 damage as well. If you asked me, out of all the EF5 tornadoes that have ever occurred, and this is obviously super debatable within the meteorological community, a lot of weather nerds go back and forth on this all the time, I would pick this one. I would say as probably the strongest one of all time. Again, very debatable. But that is just an unbelievably huge swath of EF4 damage. You see the red color, and it, you know, I guess it briefly weakened here on the southeast side of town and then strengthened again. Usually when you see an EF5 tornado, you know, it will be mostly, you know, EF2, EF3 damage, and then you'll see a little pocket of EF5 damage like that big. And then that's the only EF5 damage that's found. And then they say, okay, this was an EF5 tornado. In this one, there were multiple very large pockets of EF5 damage. Tornado was unbelievably massive, unbelievably wide. And yeah, we actually have the numbers on it here, about a mile wide. And this is the most important thing. If you remember anything about the Joplin, Missouri tornado, it is by far, with no close second, the deadliest tornado that has happened in the modern era in the United States. I was just curious about this before the show. I mean, I remember that it killed a lot of people, 158 people, 1,150 injuries. And just looking back at the numbers, like you can go on Wikipedia and look at the ranks of deadliest tornadoes. And Joplin is the sixth deadliest tornado in U.S. history. But the thing is, all the other ones that are in like the top 20 to 30 are all from way back in the day, like the 1940s and before. Many of them are from the late 1800s, early 1900s. This is just an unbelievable number, 158 people killed from one tornado, a massive EF5 that came right through pretty much the heart of town and just completely wiped off the map parts of the city. You know, when I think of some of the worst damage that I've seen from tornadoes, I think of Joplin. yeah, I mean, just the little nubs of trees just completely debarked, just little stumps. So many foundations just wiped out, cars wrapped around trees, unrecognizable. And, yeah, just a really bad situation. There's a really good documentary on Netflix about it that I would highly recommend checking out. It was one of the better documentaries I've seen in a while. But 8,000 buildings destroyed in that one. I believe the closest tornado as far as deaths go in the modern era, would you know which one it would be? It was also 2011. It was the Hackleberg-Phil Campbell tornado with over 70 deaths. So, you know, that even compared to this is, it's just impressive how incredibly violent that tornado was. You look back here, May 22nd, 2011, it was actually part of a bigger outbreak. And, you know, we talked earlier with a Joplin resident who went through the tornado. Listen to this.
14: Growing up here in the Midwest, you know, Tornado Alley, as they say, I grew up always seeing tornadoes, small ones, you know, it knocks down a farm, a barn here or there, and, you know, a fence line. But no, I never anticipated anything like this, you know, wiping out, you know, 25% of the town. And you drive after and just see slabs of where houses used to be. I remember having to use my phone GPS just to get around in the town that I grew up in, right? Because your landmarks were gone, whether there was a bank there, a church there, or stoplights. There was nothing, no vantage point of hey, this is familiar to me, just because of everything looked the same of just being leveled.
0: Yeah, so just unbelievable when you look at it. So I was talking about the Phil Campbell Hackleberg tornado. That's another one. The Tuscaloosa tornado, I believe, was the third deadliest. I'm talking about the modern era here. Then you've got Mayfield. So, you know, it's just, it really is unbelievable. I remember I was storm chasing in, I want to say 2013, possibly 2012, but it wasn't too long after this tornado, and ended up just driving through Joplin, happened to be on the way to where we were going. I can't remember where we were chasing, but I just remember thinking, like, wow, it is unbelievable how you can completely tell that a tornado completely devastated that area not long ago. That's the thing with these big tornadoes. It takes a very long time for things to look normal again. I remember I started working in Huntsville, Alabama, not long after the 2011 outbreak. And, you know, you'd be driving around there even 4 or 5 years later, parts of like northeast Alabama. All, you know, you could tell exactly when you got into the part of town where the tornado came through, because the trees just looked very different. There was still, you know, defoliation. I don't even know if that's a word, but, you know, you get the idea. When you get a tornado like this, it takes an extremely long time to recover from. So I just wanted to bring that to people's attention. Really the worst tornado disaster in the modern era. And it's wild that it came in the same year as we had the biggest tornado outbreak in the modern era in 2011, just a month earlier or so. Okay, guys, coming up after the break, we're going to break down a haboob, a big dust storm that happened in El Paso. There's a reason that these happen. Remember that theme I told you to remember? Downdrafts from thunderstorms? I'll give you a hint. It has to do with that. We'll break that down. We'll talk about tomorrow's severe weather thunderstorm forecast, which is kind of an interesting one. It includes a couple of different areas. And then we also have the chance for flooding coming up, too, over the next few days. We've got a stacked show tonight. A lot more to come here on Fox Weather at Night. Hang tight.
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20: I'm Fox Weather's Ian Oliver, and today we're talking about ridge riders. These are powerful complexes of storms that can strike the same places in the summertime day after day after day. Why is that? This all gets started with a strong area of high pressure. It's this big bubble or a dome of hot and stable air that parks itself across the south, and it can stay there for days or weeks. So what does that mean for you? It depends on where you're at. If you're stuck under the ridge, it's hot, it's nasty, it's muggy, and it keeps going day after day with little or no rain to provide relief. But if you head out to the outskirts or the periphery of this ridge of high pressure, that's where all the action is. Rounds of strong and severe storms repeatedly strike the same spots. That's what kicks up a flood threat. The rain, the thunderstorms, they ride right up and over that big area of high pressure. Meteorologists call that the ridge, and that's why the storms are called ridge riders. Fox Weather, weathering it together.
0: It is Fox Weather at night. I say we break down another cool video. Let's just do it. Why not? Here is a nice dust storm. I like to call it a dust storm. Haboob just sounds weird, you know? Not for the reasons you might think. I mean, it's just, I don't know. I know it's a technical term for it, but
1: it's a little more awkward to say, but
0: It's real. I will always default to the one that makes more sense to the general public. It's a dust storm. Everybody knows what you're talking about when you say a dust storm. When you say Haboob, you're putting your monocle on, you know. It's like the Winnie the Pooh meme. It's like dust storm, Haboob. But there's one. So you might be wondering how these things form. So this was in El Paso. This was yesterday. And there was a bit of a longer loop that we were looking at earlier, Chris. We don't need to look at it. But it was like you'd get these little pulses of some wind gusts coming in. None of them were quite as strong as that last one. And this was not like the biggest dust storm in the world by any means. But it's really cool because you remember how we talked about a lot of the times you will get boundaries that will form from the downdrafts of thunderstorms that are going on somewhere relatively close to where you're at. Now, I believe in this case we were looking toward like the south. So there were a bunch of storms going on in Mexico around this time. This was yesterday around midday or so. They might not look all that impressive on radar, but keep in mind we're using the United States radar sites that are up here. So they were probably a lot more robust than they actually look on this composite radar vibe that we have going here. But it was probably the downdrafts from these thunderstorms that created, you know, some kind of boundary that looks like that, that came through El Paso. And sometimes what can happen along one of these boundaries is it picks up a lot of dust if there's dust on the ground because there's a lot of wind along that boundary. It was cooler, drier air. The air doesn't have as much moisture, so that kind of helps with the idea that it can pick up some dust. And if you look closely at the shape of that dust storm, it really does kind of have like that you know, bowed out shape to it a little bit. And so that's one type of dust storm you can get. You can also get the one where you just have, like, let's say, let me try something here. I know we've got the graph. Okay, let's say you have, like, let me back up. Say you have, like, a huge, say we had, like, a huge area of low pressure here and a big area of, high, like, strong high pressure very close to it. Sometimes just the interaction between a low and a high can make for some really strong wind. Like, in this case, that would bring the wind in very strongly out of the northwest. That would be a large-scale wind gust that, under dry enough conditions with enough dust on the ground, you can get, like, a really large-scale dust storm. Most often what you see and what you were seeing in the El Paso video, that's what we call, like, a mesoscale dust storm, small scale. It comes from one particular thunderstorm or a couple of thunderstorms. It's the gust of wind just from a little cluster of thunderstorms. And then you can have them, in this case, which would be synoptic, large scale. So synoptic is large scale versus mesoscale, small scale. Just to hash out some of those words in case anybody was wondering. I looked for this on the visible satellite. A little bit tough to see, because there were a lot of clouds around. I mean, if you notice one thing in the video, there were a pretty decent amount of clouds around. Well, there should have been a little bit of clearing. I don't know. It's not always super visible on the satellite. And considering that this wasn't like a crazy big thick dust storm, it was kind of thin. I don't know, Chris. What do we think here? Could this be like a little dust down here?
1: Make it, yeah, go forward a little bit to where the clouds are kind of moving in. It's probably under those.
0: Yeah, that's what I'm thinking. Okay, yeah, because you could see, like, some of these cumulus clouds on the leading edge, and then right behind those cumulus clouds, there's some more high-level clouds, and they're just thick enough that it's shrouding the view of the dust. Maybe if the mesofloater, that more high-res satellite, was over it today yesterday, we'd be able to see it. But, yeah, I mean, actually, this is a good way to look at the thunderstorms that were going on down there. Yeah, they weren't too shabby. Let's take this from the beginning of the loop. Maybe not quite as robust as I was thinking, but it doesn't matter. All you need is a gust of wind that comes from one of them, and you're doing pretty well. Okay. Well, let's stick in kind of the same part of the country, and kind of not, I suppose. Up to the plains, North Texas, parts of western Oklahoma. Tomorrow, we're going to have the chance for some thunderstorms. A dry line set up here, along with a boundary, a front that's going to be sitting up toward the north. You might wonder, what does it mean when you see, like, cold and warm front? What does that mean? Well, that means it's a stationary front. A front is a front. It's the direction that it's moving that determines whether it's a cold front or a warm front. So when you see this depicted as a stationary front, that means that, you know, at times maybe it could be drifting a little north, at times it could be drifting a little south, in which case it would be a cold front, and vice versa if it was moving north. But what you need to know is that there's a lot of lift along this front. Sometimes you can get some spin here, especially close to the area of low pressure. And this dry line also creates a bunch of lift in the air as the warm, moist air rises above this push of cooler, dry air down at the surface. Let's go through tomorrow's outlook here with the future track. So we'll take this through time. And we're looking at, I would say, mostly a big hail threat. Could see a couple of tornadoes. Wouldn't be surprised, you know, if we get the storms that can produce big hail, usually they can produce some big downbursts.
1: What's crazy is that your model there is resolving the outflow, resolving the gust fronts. You see that?
0: Yeah, like up into Oklahoma?
1: Yeah.
0: Okay, so this is what Chris is talking about. Remember what I was talking about, the gust fronts? Look closely for things that are shaped like this, that are moving this direction, okay? Check this out. There you go. There's a little gust front. That would be an outflow boundary. This would be the same thing that would cause a dust storm if there's a lot of dust on the ground and the air is dry enough. And then along the outflow boundary, you'll notice that it probably produces some more storms, more convection. Yeah, look at that, right along the outflow boundary there.
1: That's impressive.
0: That is pretty good.
1: Fox weather model?
0: That's the Fox weather model.
1: Nice.
0: Best in the business. It resolves outflow boundaries. Don't forget it, all right? And the convection associated with them. So that's the main threat for tomorrow. Now, tomorrow we're also going to have kind of an interesting setup here down in parts of the Tennessee Valley, Ohio Valley, where we just have a ton of moisture coming in here from the north. We have a cold air damming setup out over parts of the southern Appalachians, which is when you get high pressure sitting way off the coast up here or somewhere up over the northeast. Clockwise spin, driving a bunch of cooler air up against the mountains, which kind of pools here. So you end up with a lot of warm air west of there, along with a lot of moisture. There's going to be some lift in the air. We'll have a couple of fronts in play. We could see a tornado or two, along with some damaging wind in some of those storms. The hail outlook, though, is the most robust out here in parts of Texas and Oklahoma. So let's just see. I also want to see what the forecast model has for the southeast here tomorrow. So here's the clock up at the top left of your screen. And yeah, I mean, gosh, we could see some flooding there over the next couple days, huh? I would say some flooding possible. Look at this, Atlanta, once again. I mean, you remember what happened yesterday in Atlanta? Cue video.
2: Oh, yeah.
0: It's okay. I saw it in preview. I was trying to be smooth about it. There it is, where they had a bunch of flooding downtown. Yeah, that was pretty rough. I could go on another rant about... I mean, the thing that really bothers me is I saw a lot of actual videos of the drainage areas that were clogged. They were just clearly clogged. So, I mean, that's not... You don't have to, like, redo the infrastructure of your city in order to unclog some drains. You know, it should be just part of the regular upkeep. Unfortunately, I don't know. Maybe I'll say it the nice way. Hopefully, we learned from this situation, city government of Atlanta, and we can do a little bit of a better job on that, or else you end up with situations like this. And it's not just, you know, it's not just the people that are supposed to be clearing the drains. It's also the... What is with these people that are just throwing garbage out the windows all the time? I saw a bunch of drains that were clogged not only by branches, but also by garbage. I mean, I know that people do it. Like, I'm just so fascinated by that state of mind. Never once has it crossed my mind to throw a piece of garbage outside of my vehicle. Have you ever done it before, Chris?
1: Maybe like an apple core.
0: That's what I was going to say. If it's biodegradable, yeah, sure. A piece of fruit, something like that, no problem. I may have done a piece of gum or two at some point in my life, but even that, I still kind of like put it in my side thing and, you know, throw it out when I get home. Anyway, let's all work together. Heal the world, make it a better... I'm sorry, I was watching some Michael Jackson videos recently. Okay, what are we doing next? South flooding. We're going to have a chance for some flooding coming up over the next few days. I'll be quick with this. It's kind of a quick story. It's going to be down from the southern plains into parts of the deep south. Thursday all the way through Sunday, and that, so of course today's Thursday, but basically tonight all the way through Sunday, we've already seen some significant flooding down in Texas. Did we get, we got some new video out of Texas, right, Chris? We'll work on getting that here in just a second, but we've seen a lot of rain, and we've had a bunch of flash flood warnings, and I'm talking about here, like the middle part of Texas, and we've actually got some decent storms that are rolling along the I-35 corridor tonight, so be on high alert for that as we go through the overnight. We got another round of some rain in Austin. I do think as we get deeper into the night, the storms start to get farther east in the state of Texas. So let me run you through the forecast model here. And first I'll show you the area. There it is. This is out of Tow, Texas. Appreciate you giving us this video here, by the way, David. This really helps us tell the story. Look at that. That's a great example of something not to drive through. Looks like a creek or stream that's come out of its banks a little bit. You know, it's always bad to drive through a flooded road, but... especially when you see moving water, that should be like an extra, I don't want to be doing this because I see people get into trouble with that all the time. We've got flood watches that are out actually all the way through Monday, so it's going to be a several day long event. I could run you through the forecast model, but just let's do this. I want to just get the idea through that this is not all bad. We have a drought that's ongoing down in the south. Look at where all the heaviest rain's going to fall, and now look where the worst of the drought is. So this is going to help things out. It's absolutely going to help things out. It won't knock it out overnight, but it will help things out.
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0: I'm Ari Sarsalari, and today we're talking about the heat index. You ever been outside in the summer and it just feels like it's much hotter than the actual temperature? Well, that is what we call the heat index. The heat index is a measure of how hot the air feels when you account for the combination of temperature and humidity. The National Weather Service, they've got a chart that you can figure out the heat index pretty easily. All you have to do is match the air temperature, that's the horizontal axis at the top, with the relative humidity, that's the vertical axis on the left. You just find where the two values intersect, and that number is your heat index. Don't sweat it when faced with sweltering heat. Make sure to download the Fox Weather app for up-to-date forecasts. Fox Weather, weathering it together. Fox Weather is your severe weather HQ. So this video, I remember seeing this floating around on social media on Sunday, and I guess now we've finally gotten our hands on it. I wanted to break it down a little bit. We had some storms that were going on down in Florida. It wasn't supposed to be like a big severe.

0: it would be kind of like a dust devil to some degree, where it forms on the ground, you get kind of that upward vertical motion, then it connects to the cloud. They tend to be not as violent as a real tornado. A real tornado comes from the top down. It forms from the mesocyclone that is within the storm itself, and then it gradually makes its way down to the ground. So it's got a lot more power behind it. It has the power of the entire storm. What sometimes does form land spouts is convergence at the surface. So let me pause this here. Let's say there's some kind of boundary or two that's right at the surface, and you've got air coming in this direction from one side and air coming in this direction from another side. Sometimes that can create a little bit of spin at the surface. And if you've got some rising air, like you would if there's a storm around, that can stretch it a little bit farther up higher in the air, rather than with a tornado that starts up at the top and comes down with a lot more power. What do you think this is, Chris? Landspout or tornado? What are we thinking?
1: Well, okay, so I think this is a water spout that has moved ashore to then become it would be a landspout tornado at that point.
0: Well, then the problem is water spout, the term water spout, it's the same term for the different mechanical ways that the two different types of tornadoes form, right?
1: Right.
0: So you get like a landspout type of system where it forms on the ground. If that forms over water, it's called a waterspout. If a tornado forms over water, it's also called a waterspout, which I hate. I hate that that's a thing. So what were you thinking?
1: I don't think this is like a mesocyclone, like supercell situation.
0: I don't think so either, but I mean, that debris flying around certainly kind of gives you that vibe a little bit, doesn't it?
1: I mean, it would do the same thing as a landspout.
0: And you can almost see the convergence happening at the surface here, right? I feel like there's some kind of boundaries coming together. I guess I would say landspout. Did you say, so when you say waterspout, you mean it was a waterspout when it was over the pool and then it came ashore on the land?
1: No, I mean, you'd have to pull up the radar there.
0: Okay, I've got it. I don't have the high res, but.
1: That's okay. Oh, yeah. Wait. Oh, it goes from east to west.
0: Yeah, it goes from east to west. And this was Cape Coral, right? So this is like,
1: That's kind of more interesting.
0: Hold on a second. Where's Cape Coral? Cape Coral's like down here, isn't it? Yeah, okay. So, yeah, I went from east to west. Was there any, like, convergence coming at the surface here that you could see?
1: There was it's probably, all forming along a boundary there, probably so some, probably.
0: Probably some kind of outflow coming from this storm from the north, and then you have a developing storm coming in from the south. So that in itself can create, like, its own spin within the storm, which could create an actual mesocyclone that could create a real tornado. Or maybe the downdrafts weren't quite as strong and you got like a little spin down at the surface that stretched up higher. Tough to tell. I mean, if it's an actual tornado, it's an extremely weak one. I think I would lean landspout on this one. Do we have it with the sound? Okay. Let me play this again for you guys. One last time. You can tweet at me. What do you think? At Ari Weather. What do you think it is? Landspout or real tornado? Or you can hit the QR code on your screen if that's possible. Are they seeing that right now? No, they're not. He's like, no, they're not. And no, they won't be seeing it because it's a lot of work. Oh, there it is. Thank you, Chris. QR code on your screen. I want to know whether you think that was a landspout or a real tornado. And if you have any great pictures or videos or just some decent ones, share them with us and we'll get them on the show at some point. All right. So there you go. That's a breakdown of the Florida tornado or landspout. Both technically, it's called a landspout tornado, technically.
1: Yeah, the real... Yeah, they're both tornadoes.
0: They're both tornadoes.
1: Yeah.
0: All right, let's do another breakdown. Which one should we do? How about Eddie's? Too bad Eddie isn't here today.
1: I know, he'd love that.
0: He would love that. We had some really nice Eddies that were showing up on the satellite down off the coast of SoCal. Now, I know that we've been following the big fires that have been going on out there. That situation is improving. I wanted to focus on something a little bit different here. Look at all this going on out here. Oh, man. That is beautiful. You can never go wrong with the satellite in the East Pacific, especially close to the West Coast. You've got a lot of just rugged terrain out here, first off, along the coast. Very often, and there's like a season for this. I actually was looking this up on the Weather Service website. They were saying generally... it's like this time of year, it peaks in June. Between April and September, you get these coastal eddies. It's called the Catalina Eddy sometimes. And really all of these, they all look like little mini hurricanes, right? It's these counterclockwise spins. And they form anytime you have a stratus deck, right? So you see all these stratus clouds. Those are like mid-level clouds. They're not quite as puffy as cumulus. They're not quite as wispy as cirrus clouds. They're the in-between

0: clouds. Same thing as fog, by the way, when you've got stratus clouds on the ground. And you get flow out of the northwest. So northwest flow, along with the stratus deck, will create a lot of fun action here as you get closer to the coast. And for a lot of reasons. I think one of the big reasons is that flow hits this little area here west of Santa Barbara, and that kind of creates a little bit of spin. You know, it's interacting with all these islands down here, and we've talked about that before. You know, we've seen the Von Karman vortices before. This is something maybe a little bit similar to that, not the exact same thing, but, you know, the idea that the flow comes in here out of the northwest, you know, it can hit this island, come around like that, hit the island, come around like that, and you can, it just, there's a lot of things that are making the air spin. Now, when these come and hit the coast, here's the interesting thing. Let's look at what it looked like in the morning. Where was the one that came ashore up here? Was this the one?
1: Santa Barbara.
0: Yeah, but there was one spot where you could actually see the flow. Okay, let me just do this. Let's zoom into like Long Beach. So in the morning, you can see here there's a bit of a flow that's more like a little bit offshore, I would say, and then. These do actually impact the direction that the wind is going when they come ashore. So look at this. All of a sudden, as it starts to approach, because there's a counterclockwise spin there, you will get some onshore flow. So sometimes you could have offshore to start, and then when they approach, you get the onshore flow. Let's see what the literature on this is. Weather Service says a strong Catalina eddy could extend 6,000 feet, and these clouds will move through the inland valleys and reach as far as Palmdale. Yeah, you can get some coastal low clouds and fog to persist into the afternoon. Cool little write-up if you just search Catalina Eddy. Got a couple of them. Let's zoom in on some of these here. There's one that was closer to San Diego here, too. Look at that. It's all kind of the same idea. And you can also see the gravity waves here that are in the upper levels of the atmosphere that are propagating down toward the south. You've got the flow that shifts throughout the process of this eddy. Very, very cool stuff. Look, flow's moving toward the north, and it almost is behaving like a low pressure system. I guess technically it does become like a mini low pressure system there, I suppose. But a lot of fun stuff to see on the satellite. Let me just take a quick peek up the coast here. Is there anything else we're talking about here? Always amazing cloud formations. All right, we'll leave it at that. That's good enough. Don't get greedy, Ari. Don't get greedy. Let's talk Memorial Day. It's going to be kind of rainy up in the northeast through the weekend, unfortunately. Saturday, especially in a place like New York City, it's going to be a washout. But it does get better by Monday, Monday proper. We won't be completely out of the rain. But let's go day by day here. Really, the west and the central U.S. look really good on Saturday. Temperature's great. Temperature's going to warm up, actually, through the weekend up in the northern plains and the upper Midwest. We're not getting any big severe weather outbreaks. We're kind of in a bit of a lull as far as that goes. We had all our action at points over the last week and a half. Atlanta will have some on and off showers and thunderstorms, very frequent this time of year. You know, no major big storm systems coming through, but there is a lot of moisture that's pushing in out of the south. So we'll have to watch for some flooding issues here and there. Of course, we saw what happened in Atlanta yesterday, and that was just with one little thunderstorm that sat over the same spot for a couple of hours. Okay, so here's Sunday. Again, Saturday's a washout up in the northeast. We're still going to have some scattered showers around New York. I would say more heavy rain in New England on Sunday. And then we get into places like Chicago. I think it clears out in Chicago, especially by the second half of the day. It's a beautiful day up in Minneapolis. That's like the, you know, Des Moines, Minneapolis, North Platte. What are some other towns that don't get named enough up in that area? Pierre, South Dakota, the capital of South Dakota. Bismarck's going to be fantastic. Jefferson City.
2: Do we have something on Hawaii? Just out of curiosity, because someone was complaining that we didn't talk about Hawaii.
0: Yeah, you see it down at the bottom there?
2: Oh, yeah, there it is.
0: Okay. Yeah, it actually moved. Hawaii is just southwest of Texas.
2: Great.
0: Yeah, it's amazing. Saturday, here we go. How about, yeah, Alaska and Hawaii, part of our country. 48 degrees in Anchorage. I guess that's not too bad for Anchorage. Honolulu's at 80. Mix of sun and clouds on Sunday. And then Monday, it does clear out nicely, at least somewhat in the northeast. This is not going to be all-day rain. I think it will be more dry than rain in New York on Monday. We do start to see a little bit of rain showing up in the southwest. Very spotty. Heaviest rain is going to be down by the Gulf Coast on Monday. So, yeah, could be worse. Could be worse. No big severe outbreaks or anything like that, which are pretty frequent this time of year. So not a bad forecast overall. How about Vega, Texas? Which part of the state is this in, Chris? The Panhandle. Thank you, Sam.
2: Sam, beat
0: you
2: to it. There.
0: You lose. 72 degrees, and boy, what a beautiful sunset that was. Just a fantastic shot there. Thank you for the camera. Chris, what do we have coming up? We're going to talk about some storms that have been going on out in Colorado. A little Colorado magic for the storm chasers. We'll see. Hang tight. We'll be right back.
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0: Hey, it's Fox Weather at Night. We've had some active weather out in the High Plains the last couple of days. There was one big storm that was going on in Colorado. Really struggled to produce a tornado, which is fine. This was, again, not in a terribly populated area. Forecast models did a pretty good job on it. This was about as good as it did. This was from Corey Gerken a little bit earlier, and you can see that's a funnel cloud. I would say that's a legit funnel cloud for sure. And man, something about these Colorado tornadoes. You see tornadoes that look like that in Colorado, you know, parts of Wyoming sometimes, where they get that really high cloud base, and they have a really nice looking condensation funnel. It's just a very unique setup that you get out in the High Plains compared to other parts of the country. And this was a little bit earlier also from Corey Gerken. We can take this full here real quick, Chris, because I need to look at it and my eyesight's getting worse. Wow. That's okay. We can show this too. Yeah, they were pretty much chasing together today. It was one storm. That's probably really more cars than that road has seen in a very long time. There was a little bit of chaser convergence out there today, meaning a lot of storm chasers. Look at that in the background. You see? Can you see that little dust up? So,
10: yeah, not far.
0: I don't know that was a tornado. I don't think that was coming from the mesocyclone of the storm itself. I think that was probably a brief gustnado that was basically a little spin up along the gust front of the storm. It's usually on the leading edge of it, rather than coming out of the core of the storm where all the spin is going on in the storm itself. Sometimes just along that leading little gust of wind, you can get a little quick spin up, and they're usually not very strong. So I don't believe that that storm produced a tornado at all. And through the rest of the night, that's going to be about it. Now, there had been some storms going on in parts of the Texas Panhandle, through parts of Oklahoma and Kansas as well. Those will likely die down too. And really what we're going to shift our attention to is the chance for some flooding as we go through the next little while here, the next couple of days down in Texas, you know, parts of the South in general. Just looking at the power outages here to see if we, if anybody had anything from the storms. And really, they were not terribly highly impactful. But the visible satellite looked pretty cool on it. Of course, this is from a little bit earlier. So I like looking at it from the top and the bottom at the same time, right? So there's Corey's shot. Can we go back to the last one super quick? Whatever that last one was, I know this is probably all cut together and this is a pain. Where you can see the inflow tail. Yeah, let's go back. Whatever the shot was that came on right before this one. Yeah, it'll play out and we'll get to the inflow tail part of it. But yeah, look at all that precip on the right side. You can see the storm base on the left side. And that really is a high storm base. I'm telling you, like the idea that these storms produce tornadoes, often we talk about elevated storms where the storm base is up so high. And that means that it can't produce a tornado. But sometimes in the right setup, especially in this part of the country, you know, you tend to just get higher storm bases and they can still produce these really interesting looking tornadoes. So this was the storm right here. And so we'll go back to, I don't know, about 2 o'clock or so mountain time, 3 o'clock, let's say 3 o'clock. And this was the bud of the storm. This was the beginning of it. Not far from Denver. You could probably see it from Denver. So it wasn't much of a storm at that point, but then it started to get into a more favorable environment. And look at that thing just blossom. Whenever you see this, that right there, that's what we call an overshooting top. That's where the updraft hits the top of the storm. It hits the stratosphere and it can't rise anymore. So it bubbles over like that. There's the inflow tail I was talking about. That was it.
2: You got to watch this video so that you can pick out exactly what you want.
0: I'm trying to juggle a lot of things here, man. It's not easy.
2: Me too.
0: It's okay. It was a cool looking video of the inflow tail, which is underneath all this, obviously. It's the warm, moist air that's feeding into the storm. Now, we could actually do a cool breakdown with this, Chris, because what you see here is that at the surface, these are the surface clouds. These are the upper level clouds that are high up in the storm. At the surface, this is warm, moist air, relatively moist, not as moist as farther toward the east, that's feeding into the storm. That is the fuel for the storm right there. Okay. And so what you notice in that video, is that a little funnel cloud that was on there too, Chris?
2: At the end there?
0: At the end, I think yeah. That might have been a little funnel cloud. But sometimes that inflow will show up. It will condense on its way in, and it shows up as this thing that we call an inflow tail, which, you know, it's visible. It'll show up down here eventually. Let's take this full. Let's wait for it to come. What's it going to be, 30 seconds? There's a lot to learn here. This is fun stuff. Yeah, nice cloud base. I love the cloud base there. You can see that big wall of rain coming in on the right side of the screen, and when this shot changes, you're going to see it. It's like this. They call it the beaver's tail sometimes. It's not there yet. Not there yet. But you can see that actually is not a huge amount of precip that was falling in the storm at that point. Maybe that was just the hook that they were looking at. Still not there, but that's a lowering. That I would consider a wall cloud, Chris. Would you agree? It's a weird one.
2: I don't think so. I think we're still just looking at the flat updraft base of the storm.
0: Yeah, you're probably right on that.
2: We're starting to do a wall cloud there.
0: That looks like... Oh, is that a wall cloud or scud?
2: I mean, a scud... developing into a wall cloud.
0: Okay. By the way, the reason I'm asking Chris all these questions is because he has a lot of experience chasing in this part of the country. If you showed me that video, I can, you know, do my best to identify things. I have to defend my honor a little bit. I'm a decent meteorologist, but Chris just knows this stuff better. That's the inflow tail. You see, that's the warm, moist air that's feeding into the storm. And it condenses a little bit on the way in. It's the fuel for the storm, so that's pretty cool. So no tornado out of that storm. Now, speaking of tornadoes, or actually, first before we do that, let me recap what happened in New York yesterday. Then we'll get to Joplin. We've got the big anniversary of the Joplin tornado, which will be tomorrow. Man, did we have a mess in New York City yesterday. That was last night. And it actually didn't rain at all in Midtown Manhattan, but Brooklyn, Queens... quick batch of some rain. It was the rain rate that did us in and the fact that the drainage system isn't very good here in the city. I feel like that amount of rain probably should not have created that much flooding. But to be fair, Look at this. This is where we had the worst flooding. It was like lower Manhattan. So here's Manhattan right here. So like lower Manhattan and then the west side of Long Island, which includes Brooklyn and Queens. I'll take you through the radar yesterday. And yeah, they got a little bit to start off with this batch right here. I think this probably moistened it up a little bit and then the rest of it came through. But it's not like it was one just, you know, one nasty storm that was sitting over the same area for a long time, dumping 2+ inches of rain per hour. We may have briefly gotten a rain rate like that. I mean, that thing was dumping, Chris. We could see it from up here on top of the building, even though it didn't rain here at the Fox building. But, yeah, Brooklyn and Queens got it pretty bad. It was pretty rough there. But when you look at the radar estimated rain totals here, you know, the highest that we saw was probably a little bit over 2 inches in some spots. Most areas saw 1 to 2 inches. We also had some reports of some wind damage around the area. Let me throw up the LSRs on here. These are the storm reports. LSR equals local storm report. And we had some minor damage around the region. We didn't see anything really significant. I didn't see any big power outages anywhere. I can always usually gauge it when I drive home at night at my place in Central Jersey. I didn't see anything like that. But, like, you know, judging based on how big are the branches that are down, do I see any downed trees on the drive home and stuff like that? Because usually the storm that comes through Jersey comes through New York. So all those things that you see, those are reports of some kind of wind damage. And most of them were, you know, not terribly large branches that were down. Here and there, there were trees that were down. And I just feel like a lot of the times this part of the country, we get a lot of wind damage. I mean, this storm was producing, there were a couple wind gusts, 60 plus. I think in most cases it was like probably 45 plus. But yeah, you get the idea. This is what happens in the Northeast when we get storms coming through. But I wanted to recap that a little bit. We also had some flooding in Atlanta, which we'll talk about coming up in a little while. But I do want to talk about tomorrow's anniversary. The, by far, the most deadly tornado that has happened in the modern era. This was back in May of 2011, Joplin, Missouri. 158 people were killed. Huge EF5 tornado that came through town. Robert Ray was in Joplin reporting on the remembrance of this storm.
11: I've got a brother-in-law who lives over here on Jefferson, 5 blocks, which we raced to their house. And their house is leveled. It's gone. We lost everything. Cars, house.
12: In the early evening of May 22nd, 2011, around 5:41 p.m. local time, a monster EF5 tornado with estimated winds over 200 miles an hour and nearly 1 mile wide at times, raking the landscape for around 22 miles. Joplin, Missouri, 25% of it was gone. ...161 people lost their lives, over 1,000 injured, thousands of homes, businesses, schools, and a major hospital damaged or destroyed.
13: I laid over my girlfriend. We lost a window almost immediately. I'd held something up to try to keep debris out. Eventually, we lost all of our windows.
14: We're struggling to eat every day.
15: 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Have you guys been checking the crawl space?
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17: If we find survivors, that's basically a victory for us, but we are looking for the deceased.
12: In the hours and days following, grim search and rescue, a massive volunteer response from across the country. In a city once overwhelmed by destruction, there is now reflection, gratitude, and resilience rooted deep in the heartland.

0: 15 years later, the scars and the pain of the storm remain. But so does the spirit of Joplin, Missouri. Robert Ray, Fox Weather.
1: Well, we're going to have a lot more coming up on the Joplin tornado in the next block, so stick around for that. I'm going to do kind of a deep dive breakdown on just how unique that storm was and just the numbers on that storm. The width of the massive damage path was just absolutely stunningly large. Let's talk Florida here. We had a very unique setup in Florida with a couple of boundaries that hit each other and created some thunderstorms. We're going to do some fun radar analysis coming up after the break. We'll also talk more about Joplin. And later on in the show, we got a big dust storm that we're going to break down too. So it's going to be kind of an interesting show tonight if you're a big weather geek. And I know we got a lot of you guys.
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12: Hi, I'm Bob Van Dillen, and today we're talking about the cap, not the one you stick on your head. The cap is an air layer that prevents thunderstorms from forming. It does that by being warmer than the air below it. So the clouds that do form can't rise to become severe thunderstorms. From preventing air from rising, the cap builds up energy below. So how do you break the cap? Well, you need enough upward momentum to punch through that blocking warm air layer. So the cap creates what we call a conditional threat. So if that momentum is strong enough to break through the cap, then all that energy gets released and explosive thunderstorm development occurs. So if that cap holds strong and it doesn't break through, then the threat of severe thunderstorms, it's a lot lower. So knowing when and if that cap is going to break, that's critical to severe thunderstorm forecasting. Fox Weather, always on, always free.
1: Well, we had a really interesting situation down in Florida yesterday that I wanted to share with you guys. And, you know, look, it's pretty often you get thunderstorms down there, obviously. But the way that these thunderstorms formed, it was a really cool thing that was going on. Look at that convection, by the way, in Tampa. This was, again, yesterday. You can see a nice shelf cloud that forms. The cool thing about this time lapse, I think, Chris, is you can see the convection. You see the storms forming. You see the bubbling up. And then you see the shelf cloud come out. So, you know, the storm bubbles up. It starts to produce downbursts. It starts to produce downdrafts. That kicks up the cool, dry air that shoots out ahead of the storm. And then the warm, moist air that's at the ground rises on top of it. And you get that shelf cloud. This is going to be a big theme in today's show. Downbursts. The idea of cool, dry air dropping down from the top of the storm and creating a gust of wind out ahead of the storm, okay? And this plays into, actually, why these storms formed in the first place. Now, I'm going to start yesterday at about 2 o'clock or so in the afternoon. We had a couple of thunderstorms that were going on over in the central and eastern part of the state. Whenever you get that downdraft that happens, okay, and all storms will produce some kind of downdraft, and I believe this is how this boundary formed. These storms, as they were collapsing, produced a bit of an outflow boundary, as we call it here, right? So like an outflow boundary like that. And it looks like kind of this line. It's this gust of wind that's shaped like a bow, and it starts moving. It starts moving. And it's creating rising air the entire time that it's moving. Think about it like you're doing a squeegee backwards. That's how I would like to describe it. It's like backwards squeegee. It's just making the air rise the whole time. So you've got that going on. And at the same time, we had a sea breeze coming in here off of the eastern Gulf that was moving toward the east. That behaves in the same way. It's cooler air, undercuts the warm air, creates rising air. So basically what happened was these two were moving toward each other. It was two different boundaries, and right exactly where they met up, we got this perfect band of thunderstorms to form. Look at this. Boom, right there. And that was at like, you know, 6, 7, 8 o'clock or so at night. Now, this is kind of a frequent situation. In fact, let me take this back a little bit. You can almost see this boundary moving from east to west, because what you'll notice is that there will be some kind of convection in here as it's moving toward the west because it's creating the rising air. So, again, rising air equals, you know, at least clouds and sometimes thunderstorms. You know, I see little bubbly batches of a few little storms trying to pop. And then also, there it is. Now, you can really see it showing itself right there as it starts to collide with the sea breeze that was coming in from the west. So you get like double the amount of rising air when you get colliding outflow boundaries. And this is cool to watch, like especially in the southeast. I mean, it happens all over the country, but you know, if you live in Atlanta or something, I lived in Atlanta for 10 years and you could watch the radar almost every day. We get these little popcorn thunderstorms that just come from the instability of the atmosphere during the afternoon. Each one of those will drop some kind of outflow boundary, and then they're just intersecting all over the place. And it's like clockwork. You can watch it every time. I mean, the outflow boundary itself is usually creating some new storms. They'll go up and they'll go down as the outflow boundary is moving. And then sometimes when they connect, when they actually interact with each other, you can get like double the amount of extra rising air. So I thought that was pretty cool. Now, the other cool thing about this is it's like a cycle, right? So these storms formed as the result of an outflow boundary from storms that were farther toward the east. And then this storm formed its own outflow boundaries too. And it was moving from east to west moving from east to west like this out toward Tampa and St. Petersburg. And you can actually see this pretty nicely. This is a video from St. Petersburg looking toward the east at the outflow of the thunderstorm that was happening a little bit further inland. And so this was the video I was showing you at the beginning where you can see it. That's literally the outflow boundary right there, the shelf cloud or a gust front, whatever you want to call it. Shelf cloud, gust front, outflow boundary. It's all related. It's all basically the same artifact that we're looking at, just some different names of it. So yeah, there you go. If you ever see one of those down in the southeast, and it's always fun to get hit by an outflow boundary, not always when it's associated with a storm, but if it's not actually creating a big thunderstorm, it feels really cool. It'll be really warm and moist and just muggy and uncomfortable outside. And when that outflow boundary comes through, it can be from a storm that's 10, 20, 30 miles away. All of a sudden, you feel this gust of cool, dry air. And that's the air from the top of the storm where it's much cooler and drier. And it actually makes it to the ground. It feels really refreshing. And then sometimes a storm will form after that. Okay, let's move on. Tomorrow is a very important day to remember. The Joplin, Missouri tornado from May 22nd back in 2011, EF5 tornado. It had an absolutely unbelievably large swath of EF4 damage and just a ridiculous amount of EF5 damage as well. If you asked me, out of all the EF5 tornadoes that have ever occurred, and this is obviously super debatable within the meteorological community, a lot of weather nerds go back and forth on this all the time, I would pick this one. I would say as probably the strongest one of all time. Again, very debatable. But that is just an unbelievably huge swath of EF4 damage. You see the red color, and it, you know, I guess it briefly weakened here on the southeast side of town and then strengthened again. Usually when you see an EF5 tornado, you know, it will be mostly, you know, EF2, EF3 damage, and then you'll see a little pocket of EF5 damage like that big, and then that's the only EF5 damage that's found, and then they say, okay, this was an EF5 tornado. In this one, there were multiple very large pockets of EF5 damage. Tornado was unbelievably massive, unbelievably wide. And, we actually have the numbers on it here, about a mile wide. And this is the most important thing. If you remember anything about the Joplin, Missouri tornado, it is by far, with no close second, the deadliest tornado that has happened in the modern era in the United States. I was just curious about this before the show. I mean, I remember that it killed a lot of people, 158 people, 1,150 injuries. And just looking back at the numbers, like, you can go on Wikipedia and look at the ranks of deadliest tornadoes, and Joplin is the sixth deadliest tornado in U.S. history. But the thing is, all the other ones that are in, like, the top 20 to 30 are all from way back in the day, like the 1940s and before. Many of them are from the late 1800s, early 1900s. This is just an unbelievable number, 158 people killed from one tornado. A massive EF5 that came right through pretty much the heart of town and just completely wiped off the map parts of the city. You know, when I think of some of the worst damage that I've seen from tornadoes, I think of Joplin. Yeah, I mean, just the little nubs of trees just completely debarked, just little stumps. So many foundations just wiped out, cars wrapped around trees, unrecognizable. And, just a really bad situation. There's a really good documentary on Netflix about it that I would highly recommend checking out. It was one of the better documentaries I've seen in a while. But 8,000 buildings destroyed in that one. I believe the closest tornado as far as deaths go in the modern era, would you know which one it would be? It was also 2011. It was the Hackleberg-Phil Campbell tornado with over 70 deaths. So, you know, that even compared to this is it's just impressive how incredibly violent that tornado was. You look back here, May 22nd, 2011, it was actually part of a bigger outbreak. And, you know, we talked earlier with a Joplin resident who went through the tornado. Listen to this.
13: Growing up here in the Midwest, you know, Tornado Alley, as they say, I grew up always seeing tornadoes, small ones, you know, it knocks down a farm, a barn here or there, and, you know, a fence line. But no, I never anticipated anything like this, you know, wiping out, you know, 25% of the town. And you drive after and just see slabs of where houses used to be. I remember having to use my phone GPS just to get around in the town that I grew up in, right? Because your landmarks were gone, whether there was a bank there, a church there, or stoplights. There was nothing, no vantage point of hey, this is familiar to me, just because of everything looked the same of just being leveled.
1: Yeah, so just unbelievable when you look at it. So I was talking about the Phil Campbell Hackleberg tornado. That's another one. The Tuscaloosa tornado, I believe, was the third deadliest. I'm talking about the modern era here. Then you've got Mayfield. So, you know, it's just, it really is unbelievable. I remember I was storm chasing in, I want to say 2013, possibly 2012, but it wasn't too long after this tornado, and ended up just driving through Joplin, happened to be on the way to where we were going. I can't remember where we were chasing, but I just remember thinking, like, wow, it is unbelievable how you can completely tell that a tornado completely devastated that area not long ago. That's the thing with these big tornadoes. It takes a very long time for things to look normal again. I remember I started working in Huntsville, Alabama, not long after the 2011 outbreak. And, you know, you'd be driving around there even 4 or 5 years later, parts of, like, northeast Alabama. All, you know, you could tell exactly when you got into the part of town where the tornado came through, because the trees just looked very different. there was still, you know, defoliation. I don't even know if that's a word, but, you know, you get the idea. When you get a tornado like this, it takes an extremely long time to recover from. So I just wanted to bring that to people's attention. Really the worst tornado disaster in the modern era. And it's wild that it came in the same year as we had the biggest tornado outbreak in the modern era in 2011, just a month earlier or so. Okay, guys, coming up after the break, we're going to break down a haboob, a big dust storm that happened in El Paso. There's a reason that these happen. Remember that theme I told you to remember? Downdrafts from thunderstorms? I'll give you a hint. It has to do with that. We'll break that down. We'll talk about tomorrow's severe weather thunderstorm forecast, which is kind of an interesting one. It includes a couple of different areas. And then we also have the chance for flooding coming up, too, over the next few days. We've got a stacked show tonight. A lot more to come here on Fox Weather at Night. Hang tight.
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29: I'm Fox Weather's Ian Oliver, and today we're talking about ridge riders. These are powerful complexes of storms that can strike the same places in the summertime, day after day after day. Why is that? This all gets started with a strong area of high pressure. It's this big bubble or a dome of hot and stable air that parks itself across the south, and it can stay there for days or weeks. So what does that mean for you It depends on where you're at. If you're stuck under the ridge, it's hot, it's nasty, it's muggy, and it keeps going day after day with little or no rain to provide relief. But if you head out to the outskirts or the periphery of this ridge of high pressure, that's where all the action is. Rounds of strong and severe storms repeatedly strike the same spots. That's what kicks up a flood threat. The rain, the thunderstorms, they ride right up and over that big area of high pressure. Meteorologists call that the ridge, and that's why the storms are called ridge riders. Fox Weather, weathering it together.
1: It is Fox Weather at night. I say we break down another cool video. Let's just do it. Why not? Here is a nice dust storm. I like to call it a dust storm. Haboob just sounds weird, you know? Not for the reasons you might think. I mean, it's just, I don't know. I know it's a technical term for it, but
0: it's a little more awkward to say, but
1: it doesn't.
0: It's real.
1: I will always default to the one that makes more sense to the general public. It's a dust storm. Everybody knows what you're talking about when you say a dust storm. When you say Haboob, you're putting your monocle on, you know. It's like the Winnie the Pooh meme. It's like dust storm, Haboob. But there's one. So you might be wondering how these things form. So this was in El Paso. This was yesterday. And there was a bit of a longer loop that we were looking at earlier, Chris. We don't need to look at it. But it was like you'd get these little pulses of some wind gusts coming in. None of them were quite as strong as that last one. And this was not like the biggest dust storm in the world by any means. But it's really cool because you remember how we talked about a lot of the times you will get boundaries that will form from the downdrafts of thunderstorms that are going on somewhere relatively close to where you're at. Now, I believe in this case we were looking toward like the south. So there were a bunch of storms going on in Mexico around this time. This was yesterday around midday or so. They might not look all that impressive on radar, but keep in mind we're using the United States radar sites that are up here. So they were probably a lot more robust than they actually look on this composite radar vibe that we have going here. But it was probably the downdrafts from these thunderstorms that created, you know, some kind of boundary that looks like that. That came through El Paso, and sometimes what can happen along one of these boundaries is it picks up a lot of dust if there's dust on the ground because there's a lot of wind along that boundary. It was cooler, drier air. The air doesn't have as much moisture, so that kind of helps with the idea that it can pick up some dust. And if you look closely at the shape of that dust storm, it really does kind of have like that, you know, bowed out shape to it a little bit. And so that's one type of dust storm you can get. You can also get the one where you just have like, let's say, let me try something here. I know we've got the graph. Okay, let's say you have like, let me back up. Say we had like a huge area of low pressure here and a big area of high, like strong high pressure very close to it. Sometimes just the interaction between a low and a high can make for some really strong wind. Like in this case, that would bring the wind in very strongly out of the northwest. That would be a large scale wind gust that under dry enough conditions with enough dust on the ground, you can get like a really large scale dust storm. Most often what you see and what you were seeing in the El Paso video, that's what we call like a mesoscale dust storm, small scale. It comes from one particular thunderstorm or a couple of thunderstorms. It's the gust of wind just from a little cluster of thunderstorms. And then you can have them in this case, which would be synoptic, large scale. So synoptic is large scale versus mesoscale, small scale. Just to hash out some of those words in case anybody was wondering. I looked for this on the visible satellite. A little bit tough to see because there were a lot of clouds around. I mean, if you notice one thing in the video, there were a pretty decent amount of clouds around. Well, there should have been a little bit of clearing. I don't know. It's not always super visible on the satellite. And considering that this wasn't like a crazy big thick dust storm, it's kind of thin. I don't know, Chris, what do we think here? Could this be like a little dust down here?
0: Make it, yeah, go forward a little bit to where the clouds are kind of moving in. It's probably under those.
1: Yeah, honestly. That's what I'm thinking. Okay, yeah, because you could see like some of these cumulus clouds on the leading edge, and then right behind those cumulus clouds, there's some more high-level clouds, and they're just thick enough that it's shrouding the view of the dust. Maybe if the mesofloater, that more high-res satellite was over it today yesterday, we'd be able to see it. But yeah, I mean, actually, this is a good way to look at the thunderstorms that were going on down there. Yeah, they weren't too shabby. Let's take this from the beginning of the loop. Maybe not quite as robust as I was thinking, but it doesn't matter. All you need is a gust of wind that comes from one of them, and you're doing pretty well. Okay. Well, let's stick in kind of the same part of the country. and kind of not, I suppose. Up to the plains, North Texas, parts of western Oklahoma. Tomorrow, we're going to have the chance for some thunderstorms, a dry line set up here, along with a boundary, a front that's going to be sitting up toward the north. You might wonder, what does it mean when you see like cold and warm front? What does that mean? Well, that means it's a stationary front. A front is a front. It's the direction that it's moving that determines whether it's a cold front or a warm front. So when you see this depicted as a stationary front, that means that, you know, at times maybe it could be drifting a little north, at times it could be drifting a little south, in which case it would be a cold front, and vice versa if it was moving north. But what you need to know is that there's a lot of lift along this front. Sometimes you can get some spin here, especially close to the area of low pressure, and this dry line also creates a bunch of lift in the air as the warm, moist air rises above this push of cooler, dry air down at the surface. Let's go through tomorrow's outlook here with the future track. So we'll take this through time, and we're looking at, I would say, mostly a big hail threat. Could see a couple of tornadoes, wouldn't be surprised, you know, if we get the storms that can produce big hail, usually they can produce some big downbursts.
0: What's crazy is that your model there is resolving the outflow, resolving the gust fronts. You see that?
1: Yeah, like up into Oklahoma?
0: Yeah.
1: Okay, so this is what Chris is talking about. Remember what I was talking about, the gust fronts? Look closely for things that are shaped like this, that are moving this direction, okay? Check this out. There you go. There's a little gust front. That would be an outflow boundary. This would be the same thing that would cause a dust storm if there's a lot of dust on the ground and the air is dry enough. And then along the outflow boundary, you'll notice that it probably produces some more storms, more convection. Yeah, look at that, right along the outflow boundary there.
0: That's impressive.
1: This is pretty good.
0: Fox weather model?
1: That's the Fox weather model.
0: Nice.
1: Best in the business. It resolves outflow boundaries. Don't forget it, all right? And the convection associated with them. So that's the main threat for tomorrow. Now, tomorrow we're also going to have kind of an interesting setup here down in parts of the Tennessee Valley, Ohio Valley, where we just have a ton of moisture coming in here from the north. We have a cold air damming setup. Out over parts of the southern Appalachians, which is when you get high pressure sitting way off the coast up here or somewhere up over the northeast, clockwise spin, driving a bunch of cooler air up against the mountains, which kind of pools here. So you end up with a lot of warm air west of there, along with a lot of moisture. There's going to be some lift in the air. We'll have a couple of fronts in play. We could see a tornado or two, along with some damaging wind in some of those storms. The hail outlook, though, is the most robust out here in parts of Texas and Oklahoma. So let's just see. I also want to see what the forecast model has for the southeast here tomorrow. So here's the clock up at the top left of your screen. And yeah, I mean, gosh, we could see some flooding there over the next couple days, huh? I would say some flooding possible. Look at this, Atlanta once again. I mean, you remember what happened yesterday in Atlanta. Cue video.
0: Oh, yeah.
1: It's okay. I saw it in preview. I was trying to be smooth about it. There it is, where they had a bunch of flooding downtown. Yeah, that was pretty rough. I could go on another rant about... I mean, the thing that really bothers me is I saw a lot of actual videos of the drainage areas that were clogged. They were just clearly clogged. So, I mean, that's not... You don't have to, like, redo the infrastructure of your city in order to unclog some drains. You know, it should be just part of the regular upkeep. Unfortunately, I don't know. Maybe I'll say it the nice way. Hopefully we learned from this situation, city government of Atlanta, and we can do a little bit of a better job on that, or else you end up with situations like this. And it's not just, you know, it's not just the people that are supposed to be clearing the drains. It's also the, what is with these people that are just throwing garbage out the windows all the time? I saw a bunch of drains that were clogged not only by branches, but also by garbage. I mean, I know that people do it. Like, I'm just so fascinated by that state of mind. Never once has it crossed my mind to throw a piece of garbage outside of my vehicle. Have you ever done it before, Chris?
0: Maybe like an apple core.
1: That's what I was going to say. If it's biodegradable, yeah, sure. A piece of fruit, something like that, no problem. I may have done a piece of gum or two at some point in my life, but even that, I still kind of like put it in my side thing and, you know, throw it out when I get home. Anyway, let's all work together. Heal the world, make it a better... I'm sorry, I was watching some Michael Jackson videos recently. Okay, what are we doing next? South flooding. We're going to have a chance for some flooding coming up over the next few days. I'll be quick with this. It's kind of a quick story. It's going to be down from the southern plains into parts of the deep south. Thursday all the way through Sunday. And that, so of course today's Thursday, but basically tonight all the way through Sunday. We've already seen some significant flooding down in Texas. Did we get, we got some new video out of Texas, right, Chris? We'll work on getting that here in just a second, but we've seen a lot of rain and we've had a bunch of flash flood warnings. And I'm talking about here, like the middle part of Texas. And we've actually got some decent storms that are rolling along the I-35 corridor tonight. So be on high alert for that as we go through the overnight. We got another round of some rain in Austin. I do think as we get deeper into the night, the storms start to get farther east in the state of Texas. So let me run you through the forecast model here. And first I'll show you the area. There it is. This is out of Tow, Texas. Appreciate you giving us this video here, by the way, David. This really helps us tell the story. Look at that. That's a great example of something not to drive through. Looks like a creek or stream that's come out of its banks a little bit. You know, it's always bad to drive through a flooded road, but especially when you see moving water, that should be like an extra, I don't want to be doing this, because I see people get into trouble with that all the time. We've got flood watches that are out actually all the way through Monday, so it's going to be a several day long event. I could run you through the forecast model, but just let's do this. I want to just get the idea through that this is not all bad. We have a drought that's ongoing down in the south. Look at where all the heaviest rain's going to fall, and now look where the worst of the drought is. So this is going to help things out. It's absolutely going to help things out. It won't knock it out overnight, but it will help things out.
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1: I'm Ari Sarsalari, and today we're talking about the heat index. You ever been outside in the summer and it just feels like it's much hotter than the actual temperature? Well, that is what we call the heat index. The heat index is a measure of how hot the air feels when you account for the combination of temperature and humidity. The National Weather Service, they've got a chart that you can figure out the heat index pretty easily. All you have to do is match the air temperature, that's the horizontal axis at the top, with the relative humidity, that's the vertical axis on the left. You just find where the two values intersect, and that number is your heat index. Don't sweat it when faced with sweltering heat. Make sure to download the Fox Weather app for up-to-date forecasts. Fox Weather, weathering it together. Fox Weather is your severe weather HQ. So this video, I remember seeing this floating around on social media on Sunday, and I guess now we've finally gotten our hands on it. I wanted to break it down a little bit. We had some storms that were going on down in Florida. It wasn't supposed to be like a big severe weather type of setup. But this video came out, and I was like, man, I'd like to do a breakdown on this because there's part of me that still doesn't exactly know what I'm looking at. I'm debating whether it's a tornado or a landspout tornado. Now, there's a difference between the two. You want to come to Max here real quick, Chris? So, yeah, I got it up in Max. Look at me already for once, right?

0: that can stretch it a little bit farther up higher in the air, rather than with a tornado that starts up at the top and comes down with a lot more power. What do you think this is, Chris? Landspout or tornado? What are we thinking?
1: Well, okay, so I think this is a water spout that has moved ashore to then become it would be a landspout tornado at that point.
0: Well, then the problem is waterspout, the term waterspout, it's the same term for the different mechanical ways that the two different types of tornadoes form, right?
1: Right.
0: So you get like a landspout type of system where it forms on the ground. If that forms over water, it's called a waterspout. If a tornado forms over water, it's also called a waterspout, which I hate. I hate that that's a thing. So what were you thinking?
1: I don't think this is like a mesocyclone, like supercell situation.
0: I don't think so either, but I mean, that debris flying around certainly kind of gives you that vibe a little bit, doesn't it?
1: I mean, it would do the same thing as a landspout.
0: And you can almost see the convergence happening at the surface here, right? There's some kind of, I feel like there's some kind of boundaries coming together. I guess I would say landspout. Did you say, so when you say waterspout, you mean it was a waterspout when it was over the pool and then it came ashore on the land?
1: No, I mean, you'd have to pull up the radar there.
0: Okay, I've got it. I don't have the high res, but.
1: That's okay. Oh, yeah. Wait. Oh, it goes from east to west.
0: Yeah, it goes from east to west. And this was Cape Coral, right? So this is like.
1: That's kind of more interesting.
0: Hold on a second. Where's Cape Coral? Cape Coral's like down here, isn't it? Yeah, okay. So, yeah, I went from east to west. Was there any, like, convergence coming at the surface here that you could see?
1: There was probably, all forming along a boundary there,
0: Probably some kind of outflow coming from this storm from the north, and then you have a developing storm coming in from the south. So that in itself can create, like, its own spin within the storm, which could create an actual mesocyclone that could create a real tornado. Or maybe the downdrafts weren't quite as strong and you got like a little spin down at the surface that stretched up higher. Tough to tell. I mean, if it's an actual tornado, it's an extremely weak one. I think I would lean landspout on this one. Do we have it with the sound? Okay. Let me play this again for you guys. One last time. You can tweet at me. What do you think? At Ari Weather. What do you think it is? Landspout or real tornado? Or you can hit the QR code on your screen if that's possible. Are they seeing that right now? No, they're not. He's like, no, they're not, and no, they won't be seeing it because it's a lot of work. Oh, there it is. Thank you, Chris. QR code on your screen. I want to know whether you think that was a landspout or a real tornado. And if you have any great pictures or videos or just some decent ones, share them with us, and we'll get them on the show at some point. All right, so there you go. That's a breakdown of the Florida tornado or landspout. Both technically, it's called a landspout tornado, technically.
1: Yeah, the real... Yeah, they're both tornadoes.
0: Yeah. All right, let's do another breakdown. Which one should we do? How about Eddie's? Too bad Eddie isn't here today.
1: I know, he'd love that.
0: He would love that. We had some really nice Eddies that were showing up on the satellite down off the coast of SoCal. Now, I know that we've been following the big fires that have been going on out there. That situation is improving. I wanted to focus on something a little bit different here. Look at all this going on out here. Oh, man. That is beautiful. You can never go wrong with the satellite in the East Pacific, especially close to the West Coast. You've got a lot of just rugged terrain out here, first off, along the coast. Very often, and there's like a season for this. I actually was looking this up on the Weather Service website. They were saying generally... it's like this time of year, it peaks in June. Between April and September, you get these coastal eddies. It's called the Catalina Eddy sometimes. And really all of these, they all look like little mini hurricanes, right? It's these counterclockwise spins. And they form anytime you have a stratus deck, right? So you see all these stratus clouds. Those are like mid-level clouds. They're not quite as puffy as cumulus. They're not quite as wispy as cirrus clouds. They're the in-between clouds. Same thing as fog, by the way, when you've got stratus clouds on the ground. And you get flow out of the northwest. So northwest flow, along with the stratus deck, will create a lot of fun action here as you get closer to the coast. And for a lot of reasons. I think one of the big reasons is that flow hits this little area here west of Santa Barbara, and that kind of creates a little bit of spin. You know, it's interacting with all these islands down here, and we've talked about that before. You know, we've seen the Von Karman vortices before. This is something maybe a little bit similar to that, not the exact same thing, but, you know, the idea that the flow comes in here out of the northwest, you know, it can hit this island, come around like that, hit the island, come around like that, and you can, it just, there's a lot of things that are making the air spin. Now, when these come and hit the coast, here's the interesting

0: Let's look at what it looked like in the morning. Where was the one that came ashore up here? Was this the one?
1: Santa Barbara.
0: Yeah, but there was one spot where you could actually see the flow. Okay, let me just do this. Let's zoom into like Long Beach. So in the morning, you can see here there's a bit of a flow that's more like a little bit offshore, I would say, and then these do actually impact the direction that the wind is going when they come ashore. So look at this. All of a sudden, as it starts to approach, because there's a counterclockwise spin there, you will get some onshore flow. So sometimes you could have offshore to start, and then when they approach, you get the onshore flow. Let's see what the literature on this is. Weather Service says a strong Catalina eddy could extend 6,000 feet, and these clouds will move through the inland valleys and reach as far as Palmdale. Yeah, you can get some coastal low clouds and fog to persist into the afternoon. Cool little write-up if you just search Catalina eddy. Got a couple of them. Let's zoom in on some of these here. There's one that was closer to San Diego here, too. Look at that. It's all kind of the same idea. And you can also see the gravity waves here that are in the upper levels of the atmosphere that are propagating down toward the south. You've got the flow that shifts throughout the process of this eddy. Very, very cool stuff. Look, flow's moving toward the north, and it almost is behaving like a low pressure system. I guess technically it does become like a mini low pressure system there, I suppose. But a lot of fun stuff to see on the satellite. Let me just take a quick peek up the coast here. Is there anything else we're talking about here? Always amazing cloud formations. All right, we'll leave it at that. That's good enough. Don't get greedy, Ari. Don't get greedy. Let's talk Memorial Day. It's going to be kind of rainy up in the Northeast through the weekend, unfortunately. Saturday, especially in a place like New York City, it's going to be a washout. But it does get better by Monday proper. We won't be completely out of the rain. But let's go day by day here. Really, the West and the Central U.S. look really good on Saturday. Temperature's great. Temperature's going to warm up, actually, through the weekend up in the Northern Plains and the Upper Midwest. We're not getting any big severe weather outbreaks. We're kind of in a bit of a lull as far as that goes. We had all our action at points over the last week and a half. Atlanta will have some on and off showers and thunderstorms, very frequent this time of year. No major big storm systems coming through, but there is a lot of moisture that's pushing in out of the south. So we'll have to watch for some flooding issues here and there. Of course, we saw what happened in Atlanta yesterday, and that was just with one little thunderstorm that sat over the same spot for a couple of hours. Okay, so here's Sunday. Again, Saturday's a washout up in the Northeast. We're still going to have some scattered showers around New York. I would say more heavy rain in New England on Sunday. And then we get into places like Chicago. I think it clears out in Chicago, especially by the second half of the day. It's a beautiful day up in Minneapolis. That's like the, you know, Des Moines, Minneapolis, North Platte. What are some other towns that don't get named enough up in that area? Pierre, South Dakota, the capital of South Dakota. Bismarck's going to be fantastic. Jefferson City.
2: Do we have something on Hawaii? Just out of curiosity, because someone was complaining that we didn't talk about Hawaii.
0: Yeah, you see it down at the bottom there?
2: Oh, yeah, there it is.
0: Okay. Yeah, it actually moved. Hawaii is just southwest of Texas.
2: Great.
0: Yeah, it's amazing. Saturday, here we go. How about, yeah, Alaska and Hawaii, part of our country. 48 degrees in Anchorage. I guess that's not too bad for Anchorage. Honolulu's at 80. Mix of sun and clouds on Sunday. And then Monday, it does clear out nicely, at least somewhat in the Northeast. This is not going to be all-day rain. I think it will be more dry than rain in New York on Monday. We do start to see a little bit of rain showing up in the southwest. Very spotty. Heaviest rain is going to be down by the Gulf Coast on Monday. So, yeah, could be worse. Could be worse. No big severe outbreaks or anything like that, which are pretty frequent this time of year. So, not a bad forecast overall. How about Vega, Texas? Which part of the state is this in, Chris? The Panhandle. Thank you, Sam.
3: Sam, beat
0: you
3: to it. There.
0: You lose. 72 degrees, and boy, what a beautiful sunset that was. Just a fantastic shot there. Thank you for the camera. Chris, what do we have coming up? We're going to talk about some storms that have been going on out in Colorado. A little Colorado magic for the storm chasers. We'll see. Hang tight. We'll be right back.
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21: Hi, I'm Kingston Bagpues. Some people say Talk Sports is possessed by the Premier League, but that's just not cricket. 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
0: Hey, it's Fox Weather at Night. We've had some active weather out in the High Plains the last couple of days. There was one big storm that was going on in Colorado. Really struggled to produce a tornado, which is fine. This was, again, not in a terribly populated area. Forecast models did a pretty good job on it. This was about as good as it did. This was from Corey Gerken a little bit earlier, and you can see that's a funnel cloud. I would say that's a legit funnel cloud for sure. And man, something about these Colorado tornadoes. You see tornadoes that look like that in Colorado, you know, parts of Wyoming sometimes, where they get that really high cloud base, and they have a really nice-looking condensation funnel. It's just a very unique setup that you get out in the High Plains compared to other parts of the country. And this was a little bit earlier also from Corey Gerken. We can take this full here real quick, Chris, because I need to look at it, and my eyesight's getting worse. Wow. That's okay. We can show this, too. Yeah, they were pretty much chasing together today. It was one storm. That's probably really more cars than that road has seen in a very long time. There was a little bit of chaser convergence out there today, meaning a lot of storm chasers. Look at that in the background. You see? Can you see that little dust up? So,
23: not far.
0: I don't know that was a tornado. I don't think that was coming from the mesocyclone of the storm itself. I think that was probably a brief gustnado that was basically a little spin up along the gust front of the storm. It's usually on the leading edge of it, rather than coming out of the core of the storm where all the spin is going on in the storm itself. Sometimes just along that leading little gust of wind, you can get a little quick spin up, and they're usually not very strong. So I don't believe that storm produced a tornado at all. And through the rest of the night, that's going to be about it. Now, there had been some storms going on in parts of the Texas Panhandle. through parts of Oklahoma and Kansas as well. Those will likely die down too. And really what we're going to shift our attention to is the chance for some flooding as we go through the next little while here, the next couple of days down in Texas, you know, parts of the South in general. Just looking at the power outages here to see if we, if anybody had anything from the storms. And really, they were not terribly highly impactful. But the visible satellite looked pretty cool on it. Of course, this is from a little bit earlier. So I like looking at it from the top and the bottom at the same time, right? So there's Corey's shot. Can we go back to the last one super quick? Whatever that last one was, I know this is probably all cut together and this is a pain, where you can see the inflow tail. Yeah, let's go back. Whatever the shot was that came on right before this one. Yeah, it'll play out and we'll get to the inflow tail part of it. But yeah, look at all that precip on the right side. You can see the storm base on the left side. And that really is a high storm base. I'm telling you, like the idea that these storms produce tornadoes, often we talk about elevated storms where the storm base is up so high. And that means that it can't produce a tornado. But sometimes in the right setup, especially in this part of the country, you know, you tend to just get higher storm bases and they can still produce these really interesting looking tornadoes. So this was the storm right here. And so we'll go back to, I don't know, about 2 o'clock or so mountain time, 3 o'clock, let's say 3 o'clock. And this was the bud of the storm. This was the beginning of it. Not far from Denver. You could probably see it from Denver. So it wasn't much of a storm at that point, but then it started to get into a more favorable environment. And look at that thing just blossom. Whenever you see this, that right there, that's what we call an overshooting top. That's where the updraft hits the top of the storm. It hits the stratosphere and it can't rise anymore. So it bubbles over like that. There's the inflow tail I was talking about. That was it.
2: You got to watch this video so that you can pick out exactly what you want.
0: I'm trying to juggle a lot of things here, man. It's not easy.
2: Me too.
0: It's okay. It was a cool looking video of the inflow tail, which is underneath all this, obviously. It's the warm, moist air that's feeding into the storm. Now, we could actually do a cool breakdown with this, Chris, because what you see here is that at the surface, these are the surface clouds. These are the upper level clouds that are high up in the storm. At the surface, this is warm, moist air, relatively moist, not as moist as farther toward the east, that's feeding into the storm. That is the fuel for the storm right there, okay? And so what you notice in that video, is that a little funnel cloud that was on there too, Chris?
2: At the end there?
0: At the end, I think yeah. That might have been a little funnel cloud. But sometimes that inflow will show up, it will condense on its way in, and it shows up as this thing that we call an inflow tail, which, you know, it's visible. It'll show up down here eventually. Let's take this full. Let's wait for it to come. What's it going to be? 30 seconds? There's a lot to learn here. This is fun stuff. Yeah, nice cloud base. I love the cloud base there. You can see that big wall of rain coming in on the right side of the screen. And when this shot changes, you're going to see it. It's like this, they call it the beaver's tail sometimes. It's not there yet. Not there yet. But you can see that actually is not a huge amount of precip that was falling in the storm at that point. Maybe that was just the hook that they were looking at. Still not there, but that's a lowering. That I would consider a wall cloud, Chris. Would you agree?
2: The weird one. I don't think so. I think we're still just looking at the flat updraft base of the storm.
0: Yeah, you're probably right on that.
2: We're starting to do a wall cloud there.
0: That looks like, oh, is that a wall cloud or scud?
2: I mean, a scud developing into a wall cloud.
0: Okay. By the way, the reason I'm asking Chris all these questions is because he has a lot of experience chasing in this part of the country. If you showed me that video, I can, you know, do my best to identify things. I have to defend my honor a little bit. I'm a decent meteorologist, but Chris just knows this stuff better. That's the inflow tail. You see, that's the warm, moist air that's feeding into the storm, and it condenses a little bit on the way in. It's the fuel for the storm, so that's pretty cool. So no tornado out of that storm. Now, speaking of tornadoes, or actually, first before we do that, let me recap what happened in New York yesterday. Then we'll get to Joplin. We've got the big anniversary of the Joplin tornado, which will be tomorrow. Man, did we have a mess in New York City yesterday. That was last night. And it actually didn't rain at all in Midtown Manhattan, but Brooklyn, Queens, quick batch of some rain. It was the rain rate that did us in and the fact that the drainage system isn't very good here in the city. I feel like that amount of rain probably should not have created that much flooding. But to be fair, look at this. This is where we had the worst flooding. It was like lower Manhattan. So here's Manhattan right here. So like lower Manhattan and then the west side of Long Island, which includes Brooklyn and Queens. I'll take you through the radar yesterday. And yeah, they got a little bit to start off with this batch right here. I think this probably moistened it up a little bit, and then the rest of it came through. But it's not like it was one just, you know, one nasty storm that was sitting over the same area for a long time, dumping 2+ inches of rain per hour. We may have briefly gotten a rain rate like that. I mean, that thing was dumping, Chris. We could see it from up here on top of the building, even though it didn't rain here at the Fox building. But yeah, Brooklyn and Queens got it pretty bad. It was pretty rough there. But when you look at the radar estimated rain totals here, you know, the highest that we saw was probably a little bit over 2 inches in some spots. Most areas saw 1 to 2 inches. We also had some reports of some wind damage around the area. Let me throw up the LSRs on here. These are the storm reports. LSR equals local storm report. And we had some minor damage around the region. We didn't see anything really significant. I didn't see any big power outages anywhere. I can always usually gauge it when I drive home at night at my place in Central Jersey. I didn't see anything like that, but like, you know, judging based on how big are the branches that are down, do I see any downed trees on the drive home and stuff like that? Because usually the storm that comes through Jersey comes through New York. So all those things that you see, those are reports of some kind of wind damage. And most of them were, you know, not terribly large branches that were down. Here and there, there were trees that were down. And I just feel like a lot of the times this part of the country, we get a lot of wind damage. I mean, this storm was producing, there were a couple wind gusts, 60 plus. I think in most cases it was like probably 45 plus. But yeah, you get the idea. This is what happens in the Northeast when we get storms coming through. But I wanted to recap that a little bit. We also had some flooding in Atlanta, which we'll talk about coming up in a little while. But I do want to talk about tomorrow's anniversary, the by far the most deadly tornado that has happened in the modern era. This was back in May of 2011, Joplin, Missouri. 158 people were killed. Huge EF5 tornado that came through town. Robert Ray was in Joplin reporting on the remembrance of this storm.
3: I've got a brother-in-law who lives over here on Jefferson, about 5 blocks. Which we raced to their house, and their house is left with us now. We lost everything. Cars, house.
9: In the early evening of May 22nd, 2011, around 5:41 p.m. local time, a monster EF5 tornado with estimated winds over 200 miles an hour and nearly 1 mile wide at times, raking the landscape for around 22 miles. Joplin, Missouri, 25% of it was gone. ...161 people lost their lives, over 1,000 injured, thousands of homes, businesses, schools, and a major hospital damaged or destroyed.
12: I laid over my girlfriend. We lost a window almost immediately. I'd held something up to try to keep debris out. Eventually, we lost all of our windows.
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17: 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Have you guys been checking the crawl space?
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25: If we find survivors, that's basically a victory for us, but we are looking for the deceased.
9: In the hours and days following, grim search and rescue, a massive volunteer response from across the country. In a city once overwhelmed by destruction, there is now reflection, gratitude, and resilience rooted deep in the heartland.

0: Everything is gone. Nothing's ever gonna be the same again.
1: 15 years later, the scars and the pain of the storm remain. But so does the spirit of Joplin, Missouri. Robert Ray, Fox Weather.
2: Well, we're going to have a lot more coming up on the Joplin tornado in the next block, so stick around for that. I'm going to do kind of a deep dive breakdown on just how unique that storm was and just the numbers on that storm. The width of the massive damage path was just absolutely stunningly large. Let's talk Florida here. We had a very unique setup in Florida with a couple of boundaries that hit each other and created some thunderstorms. We're going to do some fun radar analysis coming up after the break. We'll also talk more about Joplin. And later on in the show, we got a big dust storm that we're going to break down too. So it's going to be kind of an interesting show tonight if you're a big weather geek. And I know we got a lot of you guys.
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9: Hi, I'm Bob Van Dillen, and today we're talking about the cap, not the one you stick on your head. The cap is an air layer that prevents thunderstorms from forming. It does that by being warmer than the air below it, so the clouds that do form can't rise to become severe thunderstorms. From preventing air from rising, the cap builds up energy below. So how do you break the cap? Well, you need enough upward momentum to punch through that blocking warm air layer. So the cap creates what we call a conditional threat. So if that momentum is strong enough to break through the cap, then all that energy gets released and explosive thunderstorm development occurs. So if that cap holds strong and it doesn't break through, then the threat of severe thunderstorms, it's a lot lower. So knowing when and if that cap is going to break, that's critical to severe thunderstorm forecasting. Fox Weather, always on, always free.
2: Well, we had a really interesting situation down in Florida yesterday that I wanted to share with you guys. And, you know, look, it's pretty often you get thunderstorms down there, obviously. But the way that these thunderstorms formed, it was a really cool thing that was going on. Look at that convection, by the way, in Tampa. This was, again, yesterday. You can see a nice shelf cloud that forms. The cool thing about this time lapse, I think, Chris, is you can see the convection. You see the storms forming. You see the bubbling up. And then you see the shelf cloud come out. So, you know, the storm bubbles up. It starts to produce downbursts. It starts to produce downdrafts. That kicks up the cool, dry air that shoots out ahead of the storm. And then the warm, moist air that's at the ground rises on top of it. And you get that shelf cloud. This is going to be a big theme in today's show. Downbursts. The idea of cool, dry air dropping down from the top of the storm and creating a gust of wind out ahead of the storm. Okay? And this plays into, actually, why these storms formed in the first place. Now, I'm going to start yesterday at about 2 o'clock or so in the afternoon. We had a couple of thunderstorms that were going on over in the central and eastern part of the state. Whenever you get that downdraft that happens, okay, and all storms will produce some kind of downdraft, and I believe this is how this boundary formed. These storms, as they were collapsing, produced a bit of an outflow boundary, as we call it here, right? So like an outflow boundary like that, and it looks like kind of this line. It's this gust of wind that's shaped like a bow, and it starts moving. It starts moving, and it's creating rising air the entire time that it's moving. Think about it like you're doing a squeegee backwards. That's how I like to describe it. It's like backwards squeegee. It's just making the air rise the whole time. So you've got that going on, and at the same time, we had a sea breeze coming in here off of the eastern Gulf that was moving toward the east. That behaves in the same way. It's cooler air, undercuts the warm air, creates rising air. So basically what happened was these two were moving toward each other. It was two different boundaries, and right exactly where they met up, we got this perfect band of thunderstorms to form. Look at this. Boom, right there. And that was at like, you know, 6, 7, 8 o'clock or so at night. Now, this is kind of a frequent situation. In fact, let me take this back a little bit. You can almost see this boundary moving from east to west, because what you'll notice is that there will be some kind of convection in here as it's moving toward the west because it's creating the rising air. So again, rising air equals, you know, at least clouds and sometimes thunderstorms. You know, I see little bubbly batches of a few little storms trying to pop. And then also, there it is. Now, you can really see it showing itself right there as it starts to collide with the sea breeze that was coming in from the west. So you get like double the amount of rising air when you get colliding outflow boundaries. And this is cool to watch, like especially in the southeast. I mean, it happens all over the country, but you know, if you live in Atlanta or something, I lived in Atlanta for 10 years, and you could watch the radar almost every day. We get these little popcorn thunderstorms that just come from the instability of the atmosphere during the afternoon. Each one of those will drop some kind of outflow boundary, and then they're just intersecting all over the place. And it's like clockwork. You can watch it every time. I mean, the outflow boundary itself is usually creating some new storms. They'll go up and they'll go down as the outflow boundary is moving. And then sometimes when they connect, when they actually interact with each other, you can get like double the amount of extra rising air. So I thought that was pretty cool. Now, the other cool thing about this is it's like a cycle, right? So these storms formed as the result of an outflow boundary from storms that were farther toward the east. And then this storm formed its own outflow boundaries too. And it was moving from east to west moving from east to west like this out toward Tampa and St. Petersburg. And you can actually see this pretty nicely. This is a video from St. Petersburg looking toward the east at the outflow of the thunderstorm that was happening a little bit further inland. And so this was the video I was showing you at the beginning where you can see it. That's literally the outflow boundary right there, the shelf cloud or a gust front, whatever you want to call it. Shelf cloud, gust front, outflow boundary, it's all related. It's all basically the same artifact that we're looking at, just some different names of it. So, yeah, there you go. If you ever see one of those down in the southeast, and it's always fun to get hit by an outflow boundary, not always when it's associated with a storm, but if it's not actually creating a big thunderstorm, it feels really cool. It'll be really warm and moist and just muggy and uncomfortable outside. And when that outflow boundary comes through, it can be from a storm that's 10, 20, 30 miles away. All of a sudden, you feel this gust of cool, dry air. And that's the air from the top of the storm where it's much cooler and drier. And it actually makes it to the ground. It feels really refreshing. and then sometimes a storm will form after that. Okay, let's move on. Tomorrow is a very important day to remember. The Joplin, Missouri tornado from May 22nd back in 2011, EF5 tornado. It had an absolutely unbelievably large swath of EF4 damage and just a ridiculous amount of EF5 damage as well. If you asked me, out of all the EF5 tornadoes that have ever occurred, and this is obviously super debatable within the meteorological community, a lot of weather nerds go back and forth on this all the time, I would pick this one. I would say as probably the strongest one of all time. Again, very debatable, but that is just an unbelievably huge swath of EF4 damage. You see the red color, and it, you know, I guess it briefly weakened here on the southeast side of town and then strengthened again. Usually when you see an EF5 tornado, you know, it will be mostly, you know, EF2, EF3 damage, and then you'll see a little pocket of EF5 damage like that big, and then that's the only EF5 damage that's found, and then they say, okay, this was an EF5 tornado. In this one, there were multiple very large pockets of EF5 damage. Tornado was unbelievably massive, unbelievably wide, and we actually have the numbers on it here, about a mile wide. And this is the most important thing. If you remember anything about the Joplin, Missouri tornado, it is by far, with no close second, the deadliest tornado that has happened in the modern era in the United States. I was just curious about this before the show. I mean, I remember that it killed a lot of people, 158 people, 1,150 injuries. And just looking back at the numbers, like, you can go on Wikipedia and look at the ranks of deadliest tornadoes. And Joplin is the sixth deadliest tornado in U.S. history. But the thing is, all the other ones that are in, like, the top 20 to 30 are all from way back in the day, like the 1940s and before. Many of them are from the late 1800s, early 1900s. This is just an unbelievable number, 158 people killed from one tornado, a massive EF5 that came right through pretty much the heart of town and just completely wiped off the map parts of the city. You know, when I think of some of the worst damage that I've seen from tornadoes, I think of Joplin. Yeah, I mean, just the little nubs of trees just completely debarked, just little stumps, so many foundations just wiped out, cars wrapped around trees, unrecognizable. And just a really bad situation. There's a really good documentary on Netflix about it that I would highly recommend checking out. It was one of the better documentaries I've seen in a while. But 8,000 buildings destroyed in that one. I believe the closest tornado as far as deaths go in the modern era, would you know which one it would be? It was also 2011. It was the Hackleberg Phil Campbell tornado with over 70 deaths. So, you know, that even compared to this is it's just impressive how incredibly violent that tornado was. You look back here, May 22nd, 2011, it was actually part of a bigger outbreak. And, you know, we talked earlier with a Joplin resident who went through the tornado. Listen to this.
7: Growing up here in the Midwest, you know, Tornado Alley, as they say, I grew up always seeing tornadoes, small ones, you know, it knocks down a farm, a barn here or there, and, you know, a fence line. But no, I never anticipated anything like this, you know, wiping out, you know, 25% of the town. And you drive after and just see slabs of where houses used to be. I remember having to use my phone GPS just to get around in the town that I grew up in, right? Because your landmarks were gone, whether there was a bank there, a church there, or stoplights. There was nothing, no vantage point of hey, this is familiar to me, just because of everything looked the same of just being leveled.
2: Yeah, so just unbelievable when you look at it. So I was talking about the Phil Campbell Hackleberg tornado. That's another one. The Tuscaloosa tornado, I believe, was the third deadliest. I'm talking about the modern era here. Then you've got Mayfield. So, you know, it's just it really is unbelievable. I remember I was storm chasing in, I want to say, 2013, possibly 2012, but it wasn't too long after this tornado, and ended up just driving through Joplin, happened to be on the way to where we were going. I can't remember where we were chasing, but I just remember thinking, like, wow, it is unbelievable how you can completely tell that a tornado completely devastated that area not long ago. That's the thing with these big tornadoes. It takes a very long time for things to look normal again. I remember I started working in Huntsville, Alabama, not long after the 2011 outbreak. And, you know, you'd be driving around there even 4 or 5 years later, parts of, like, northeast Alabama, All, you know, you could tell exactly when you got into the part of town where the tornado came through, because the trees just looked very different. There was still, you know, defoliation. I don't even know if that's a word, but, you know, you get the idea. When you get a tornado like this, it takes an extremely long time to recover from. So I just wanted to bring that to people's attention. Really the worst tornado disaster in the modern era. And it's wild that it came in the same year as we had the biggest tornado outbreak in the modern era in 2011, just a month earlier or so. Okay, guys, coming up after the break, we're going to break down a haboob, a big dust storm that happened in El Paso. There's a reason that these happen. Remember that theme I told you to remember? Downdrafts from thunderstorms? I'll give you a hint. It has to do with that. We'll break that down. We'll talk about tomorrow's severe weather thunderstorm forecast, which is kind of an interesting one. It includes a couple of different areas. And then we also have the chance for flooding coming up, too, over the next few days. We've got a stacked show tonight. A lot more to come here on Fox Weather at Night. Hang tight.
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14: I'm Fox Weather's Ian Oliver, and today we're talking about ridge riders. These are powerful complexes of storms that can strike the same places in the summertime day after day after day. Why is that? This all gets started with a strong area of high pressure. It's this big bubble or a dome of hot and stable air that parks itself across the south, and it can stay there for days or weeks. So what does that mean for you? It depends on where you're at. If you're stuck under the ridge, it's hot, it's nasty, it's muggy, and it keeps going day after day with little or no rain to provide relief. But if you head out to the outskirts or the periphery of this ridge of high pressure, that's where all the action is. Rounds of strong and severe storms repeatedly strike the same spots. That's what kicks up a flood threat. The rain, the thunderstorms, they ride right up and over that big area of high pressure. Meteorologists call that the ridge, and that's why the storms are called Ridge Riders. Fox Weather, weathering it together.
2: It is Fox Weather at night. I say we break down another cool video. Let's just do it. Why not? Here is a nice dust storm. I like to call it a dust storm. Haboob just sounds weird, you know? Not for the reasons you might think. I mean, it's just, I don't know. I know it's a technical term for it, but
15: it's a little more awkward to say, but
2: it doesn't.
15: It's real.
2: I will always default to the one that makes more sense to the general public. It's a dust storm. Everybody knows what you're talking about when you say a dust storm. When you say Haboob, you're putting your monocle on, you know. It's like the Winnie the Pooh meme. It's like dust storm, Haboob. But there's one. So you might be wondering how these things form. So this was in El Paso. This was yesterday. And there was a bit of a longer loop that we were looking at earlier, Chris. We don't need to look at it. But it was like you'd get these little pulses of some wind gusts coming in. None of them were quite as strong as that last one. And this was not like the biggest dust storm in the world by any means. But it's really cool because you remember how we talked about a lot of the times you will get boundaries that will form from the downdrafts of thunderstorms that are going on somewhere relatively close to where you're at. Now, I believe in this case, we were looking toward like the south. So there were a bunch of storms going on in Mexico.

0: Thursday all the way through Sunday. And that, so of course today is Thursday, but basically tonight all the way through Sunday, we've already seen some significant flooding down in Texas. Did we get, we got some new video out of Texas, right, Chris? We'll work on getting that here in just a second, but we've seen a lot of rain and we've had a bunch of flash flood warnings. And I'm talking about here, like the middle part of Texas. And we've actually got some decent storms that are rolling along the I-35 corridor tonight. So be on high alert for that as we go through the overnight. We got another round of some rain in Austin. I do think as we get deeper into the night, the storms start to get farther east in the state of Texas. So let me run you through the forecast model here. And first I'll show you the area. There it is. This is out of Tow, Texas. Appreciate you giving us this video here, by the way, David. This really helps us tell the story. Look at that. That's a great example of something not to drive through. Looks like a creek or stream that's come out of its banks a little bit. You know, it's always bad to drive through a flooded road, but especially when you see moving water, that should be like an extra, I don't want to be doing this, because I see people get into trouble with that all the time. We've got flood watches that are out actually all the way through Monday, so it's going to be a several day long event. I could run you through the forecast model, but just let's do this. I want to just get the idea through that this is not all bad. We have a drought that's ongoing down in the south. Look at where all the heaviest rain's going to fall, and now look where the worst of the drought is. So this is going to help things out. It's absolutely going to help things out. It won't knock it out overnight, but it will help things out.
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0: I'm Ari Sarsalari, and today we're talking about the heat index. You ever been outside in the summer and it just feels like it's much hotter than the actual temperature? Well, that is what we call the heat index. The heat index is a measure of how hot the air feels when you account for the combination of temperature and humidity.

0: National Weather Service, they've got a chart that you can figure out the heat index pretty easily. All you have to do is match the air temperature, that's the horizontal axis at the top, with the relative humidity, that's the vertical axis on the left. You just find where the two values intersect, and that number is your heat index. Don't sweat it when faced with sweltering heat. Make sure to download the Fox Weather app for up-to-date forecasts. Fox Weather, weathering it together. Fox Weather is your severe weather HQ. So this video, I remember seeing this floating around on social media on Sunday, and I guess now we've finally gotten our hands on it. I wanted to break it down a little bit. We had some storms that were going on down in Florida. It wasn't supposed to be like a big severe weather type of setup. But this video came out, and I was like, man, I'd like to do a breakdown on this because there's part of me that still doesn't exactly know what I'm looking at. I'm debating whether it's a tornado or a landspout tornado. Now, there's a difference between the two. You want to come to Max here real quick, Chris? So, yeah, I got it up in Max. Look at me already for once, right? Landspout tornado forms on the ground. Okay, so like a landspout tornado would be kind of like a dust devil to some degree, where it forms on the ground, you get kind of that upward vertical motion, then it connects to the cloud. They tend to be not as violent as a real tornado. A real tornado comes from the top down. It forms from the mesocyclone that is within the storm itself, and then it gradually makes its way down to the ground. So it's got a lot more power behind it. It has the power of the entire storm. What sometimes does form land spouts is convergence at the surface. So let me pause this here. Let's say there's some kind of boundary or two that's right at the surface, and you've got air coming in this direction from one side and air coming in this direction from another side. Sometimes that can create a little bit of spin at the surface. And if you've got some rising air, like you would if there's a storm around, that can stretch it a little bit farther up higher in the air, rather than with a tornado that starts up at the top and comes down with a lot more power. What do you think this is, Chris? Landspout or tornado? What are we thinking?
1: Well, okay, so I think this is a water spout that has moved ashore to then become it would be a landspout tornado at that point.
0: Well, then the problem is waterspout, the term waterspout, it's the same term for the different mechanical ways that the two different types of tornadoes form, right?
1: Right.
0: So you get like a landspout type of system where it forms on the ground. If that forms over water, it's called a waterspout. If a tornado forms over water, it's also called a waterspout, which I hate. I hate that that's a thing. So what were you thinking?
1: I don't think this is like a mesocyclone, like supercell situation.
0: I don't think so either, but I mean, that debris flying around certainly kind of gives you that vibe a little bit, doesn't it?
1: I mean, it would do the same thing as a landspout.
0: And you can almost see the convergence happening at the surface here, right? I feel like there's some kind of boundaries coming together. I guess I would say landspout. Did you say, so when you say waterspout, you mean it was a waterspout when it was over the pool and then it came ashore on the land?
1: No, I mean, you'd have to pull up the radar there.
0: Okay, I've got it. I don't have the high res, but.
1: That's okay. Oh, yeah. Wait. Oh, it goes from east to west.
0: Yeah, it goes from east to west. And this was Cape Coral, right? So this is like.
1: That's kind of more interesting.
0: Hold on a second. Where's Cape Coral? Cape Coral's like down here, isn't it? Yeah, okay. So, yeah, I went from east to west. Was there any, like, convergence coming at the surface here that you could see?
1: It's probably all forming along a boundary there,
0: Probably some kind of outflow coming from this storm from the north, and then you have a developing storm coming in from the south. So that in itself can create, like, its own spin within the storm, which could create an actual mesocyclone that could create a real tornado. Or maybe the downdrafts weren't quite as strong and you got like a little spin down at the surface that stretched up higher. Tough to tell. I mean, if it's an actual tornado, it's an extremely weak one. I think I would lean landspout on this one. Do we have it with the sound? Okay. Let me play this again for you guys. One last time. You can tweet at me. What do you think? At Ari Weather. What do you think it is? Landspout or real tornado? Or you can hit the QR code on your screen if that's possible. Are they seeing that right now? No, they're not. He's like, no, they're not. And no, they won't be seeing it because it's a lot of work. Oh, there it is. Thank you, Chris. QR code on your screen. I want to know whether you think that was a landspout or a real tornado. And if you have any great pictures or videos or just some decent ones, share them with us and we'll get them on the show at some point. All right. So there you go. That's a breakdown of the Florida tornado or landspout. Both technically, it's called a landspout tornado, technically.
1: Yeah, they're both tornadoes.
0: They're both tornadoes.
1: Yeah.
0: All right, let's do another breakdown. Which one should we do? How about Eddie's? Too bad Eddie isn't here today.
1: I know, he'd love that.
0: He would love that. We had some really nice eddies that were showing up on the satellite down off the coast of SoCal. Now, I know that we've been following the big fires that have been going on out there. That situation is improving. And I wanted to focus on something a little bit different here. Look at all this going on out here. Oh, man. That is beautiful. You can never go wrong with the satellite in the East Pacific, especially close to the West Coast. You've got a lot of just rugged terrain out here, first off, along the coast. Very often, and there's like a season for this. I actually was looking this up on the Weather Service website. They were saying generally between, it's like this time of year. It peaks in June. Between April and September, you get these coastal eddies. It's called the Catalina Eddy sometimes. And really all of these, they all look like little mini hurricanes, right? It's these counterclockwise spins. And they form anytime you have a stratus deck, right? So you see all these stratus clouds. Those are like mid-level clouds. They're not quite as puffy as cumulus. They're not quite as wispy as cirrus clouds. They're the in-between clouds. Same thing as fog, by the way, when you've got stratus clouds on the ground. And you get flow out of the northwest. So northwest flow, along with a stratus deck, will create a lot of fun action here as you get closer to the coast. And for a lot of reasons. I think one of the big reasons is that flow hits this little area here west of Santa Barbara, and that kind of creates a little bit of spin. You know, it's interacting with all these islands down here, and we've talked about that before. You know, we've seen the Von Karman vortices before. This is something maybe a little bit similar to that, not the exact same thing, but, you know, the idea that the flow comes in here out of the northwest, you know, it can hit this island, come around like that, hit the island, come around like that, and you can, it just, there's a lot of things that are making the air spin. Now, when these come and hit the coast, here's the interesting thing. Let's look at what it looked like in the morning. Where was the one that came ashore up here? Was this the one?
2: Santa Barbara.
0: Yeah, but there was one spot where you could actually see the flow. Okay, let me just do this. Let's zoom into like Long Beach. So in the morning, you can see here there's a bit of a flow that's more like a little bit offshore, I would say, and then. These do actually impact the direction that the wind is going when they come ashore. So look at this. All of a sudden, as it starts to approach, because there's a counterclockwise spin there, you will get some onshore flow. So sometimes you could have offshore to start, and then when they approach, you get the onshore flow. Let's see what the literature on this is. Weather Service says a strong Catalina eddy could extend 6,000 feet, and these clouds will move through the inland valleys and reach as far as Palmdale. Yeah, you can get some coastal low clouds and fog to persist into the afternoon. Cool little write-up if you just search Catalina Eddy. Got a couple of them. Let's zoom in on some of these here. There's one that was closer to San Diego here, too. Look at that. It's all kind of the same idea. And you can also see the gravity waves here that are in the upper levels of the atmosphere that are propagating down toward the south. You've got the flow that shifts throughout the process of this eddy. Very, very cool stuff. Look, flow's moving toward the north, and it almost is behaving like a low pressure system. I guess technically it does become like a mini low pressure system there, I suppose. But a lot of fun stuff to see on the satellite. Let me just take a quick peek up the coast here. Is there anything else worth talking about here? Always amazing cloud formations. All right, we'll leave it at that. That's good enough. Don't get greedy, Ari. Don't get greedy. Let's talk Memorial Day. It's going to be kind of rainy up in the northeast through the weekend, unfortunately. Saturday, especially in a place like New York City, it's going to be a washout. But it does get better by Monday, Monday proper. We won't be completely out of the rain. But let's go day by day here. Really, the west and the central U.S. look really good on Saturday. Temperature's great. Temperature's going to warm up, actually, through the weekend up in the northern plains and the upper Midwest. We're not getting any big severe weather outbreaks. We're kind of in a bit of a lull as far as that goes. We had all our action at points over the last week and a half. Atlanta will have some on-and-off showers and thunderstorms, very frequent this time of year. You know, no major big storm systems coming through, but there is a lot of moisture that's pushing in out of the south. So we'll have to watch for some flooding issues here and there. Of course, we saw what happened in Atlanta yesterday, and that was just with one little thunderstorm that sat over the same spot for a couple of hours. Okay, so here's Sunday. Again, Saturday's a washout up in the northeast. We're still going to have some scattered showers around New York. I would say more heavy rain in New England on Sunday. And then we get into places like Chicago. I think it clears out in Chicago, especially by the second half of the day. It's a beautiful day up in Minneapolis. That's like the, you know, Des Moines, Minneapolis, North Platte. What are some other towns that don't get named enough up in that area? Pierre, South Dakota, the capital of South Dakota. Bismarck's going to be fantastic. Jefferson City.
1: Do we have something on Hawaii? Just out of curiosity, because someone was complaining that we didn't talk about Hawaii.
0: Yeah, you see it down at the bottom there?
1: Oh, yeah, there it is. Okay.
0: Yeah, it actually moved. Hawaii is just southwest of Texas.
1: Great.
0: Yeah, it's amazing. Saturday, here we go. How about, yeah, Alaska and Hawaii, part of our country. 48 degrees in Anchorage. I guess that's not too bad for Anchorage. Honolulu's at 80. Mix of sun and clouds on Sunday. And then Monday, it does clear out nicely, at least somewhat in the northeast. This is not going to be all-day rain. I think it will be more dry than rain in New York on Monday. We do start to see a little bit of rain showing up in the southwest. Very spotty. Heaviest rain is going to be down by the Gulf Coast on Monday. So, yeah, could be worse. Could be worse. No big severe outbreaks or anything like that, which are pretty frequent this time of year. So, not a bad forecast overall. How about Vega, Texas? Which part of the state is this in, Chris? The Panhandle. Thank you, Sam.
1: Sam,
0: beat you to it.
1: Up there.
0: You lose. 72 degrees, and boy, what a beautiful sunset that was. Just a fantastic shot there. Thank you for the camera. Chris, what do we have coming up? We're going to talk about some storms that have been going on out in Colorado. A little Colorado magic for the storm chasers. We'll see. Hang tight. We'll be right back.
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0: Hey, Hey, it's Fox Weather at Night. We've had some active weather out in the High Plains the last couple of days. There was one big storm that was going on in Colorado. Really struggled to produce a tornado, which is fine. This was, again, not in a terribly populated area. Forecast models did a pretty good job on it. This was about as good as it did. This was from Corey Gerken a little bit earlier, and you can see that's a funnel cloud. I would say that's a legit funnel cloud for sure. And man, something about these, Colorado tornadoes. You see tornadoes that look like that in Colorado, you know, parts of Wyoming sometimes, where they get that really high cloud base, and they have a really nice looking condensation funnel. It's just a very unique setup that you get out in the High Plains compared to other parts of the country. And this was a little bit earlier also from Corey Gerken. We can take this full here real quick, Chris, because I need to look at it and my eyesight's getting worse. Wow. That's okay. We can show this too. Yeah, they were pretty much chasing together today. It was one storm. That's probably
8: really
0: more cars than that road has seen in a very long time. There was a little bit of chaser convergence out there today, meaning a lot of storm chasers. Look at that in the background. You see? Can you see that little dust up? So,
8: yeah, not far.
0: I don't know that that was a tornado. I don't think that was coming from the mesocyclone of the storm itself. I think that was probably a brief gustnado that was basically a little spin up along the gust front of the storm. It's usually on the leading edge of it rather than coming out of the core of the storm where all the spin is going on in the storm itself. Sometimes just along that leading little gust of wind, you can get a little quick spin up, and they're usually not very strong. So I don't believe that that storm produced a tornado at all. And through the rest of the night, that's going to be about it. Now, there had been some storms going on in parts of the Texas Panhandle, through parts of Oklahoma and Kansas as well. Those will likely die down too. And really what we're going to shift our attention to is the chance for some flooding as we go through the next little while here, the next couple of days down in Texas, you know, parts of the South in general. Just looking at the power outages here to see if anybody had anything from the storms, and really they were not terribly highly impactful. But the visible satellite looked pretty cool on it. Of course, this is from a little bit earlier. So I like looking at it from the top and the bottom at the same time, right? So there's Corey's shot. Can we go back to the last one super quick? Whatever that last one was, I know this is probably all cut together and this is a pain, where you can see the inflow tail. Yeah, let's go back. Whatever the shot was that came on right before this one. Yeah, it'll play out and we'll get to the inflow tail part of it. But yeah, look at all that precip on the right side. You can see the storm base on the left side, and that really is a high storm base. I'm telling you, like, the idea that these storms produce tornadoes, often we talk about elevated storms where the storm base is up so high and that means that it can't produce a tornado. But sometimes in the right setup, especially in this part of the country, you know, you tend to just get higher storm bases and they can still produce these really interesting looking tornadoes. So this was the storm right here. And so we'll go back to, I don't know, about 2 o'clock or so, mountain time, 3 o'clock, let's say 3 o'clock. And this was the bud of the storm. This was the beginning of it. Not far from Denver, you could probably see it from Denver. So it wasn't much of a storm at that point, but then it started to get into a more favorable environment. And look at that thing just blossom. Whenever you see this, that right there, that's what we call an overshooting top. That's where the updraft hits the top of the storm. It hits the stratosphere, and it can't rise anymore, so it bubbles over like that. There's the inflow tail I was talking about. That was it.
1: You got to watch this video so that you can pick out exactly what you want.
0: I'm trying to juggle a lot of things here, man. It's not easy.
1: Me too.
0: It's okay. It was a cool-looking video of the inflow tail, which is underneath all this, obviously. It's the warm, moist air that's feeding into the storm. Now, we could actually do a cool breakdown with this, Chris, because what you see here is that at the surface, these are the surface clouds. These are the upper level clouds that are high up in the storm. At the surface, this is warm, moist air, relatively moist, not as moist as farther toward the east, that's feeding into the storm. That is the fuel for the storm right there. Okay. And so what you notice in that video, is that a little funnel cloud that was on there too, Chris?
1: At the end there?
0: At the end, I think that might have been a little funnel cloud. But sometimes that inflow will show up, it will condense on its way in, and it shows up as this thing that we call an inflow tail, which, you know, it's visible. It'll show up down here eventually. Let's take this full. Let's wait for it to come. What's it going to be, 30 seconds? There's a lot to learn here. This is fun stuff. Yeah, nice cloud base. I love the cloud base there. You can see that big wall of rain coming in on the right side of the screen, and when this shot changes, you're going to see it. It's like this... they call it the beaver's tail sometimes. It's not there yet. Not there yet. But you can see that actually is not a huge amount of precip that was falling in the storm at that point. Maybe that was just the hook that they were looking at. Still not there, but that's a lowering. That I would consider a wall cloud, Chris. Would you agree?
1: It's a weird one. I don't think so. I think we're still just looking at the flat updraft base of the storm.
0: Yeah, you're probably right on that.
1: We're starting to do a wall cloud there.
0: That looks like, oh, is that a wall cloud or scud?
1: I mean, a scud developing into a wall cloud.
0: Okay. By the way, the reason I'm asking Chris all these questions is because he has a lot of experience chasing in this part of the country. If you showed me that video, I can, you know, do my best to identify things. And I have to defend my honor a little bit. I'm a decent meteorologist, but Chris just knows this stuff better. That's the inflow tail. You see, that's the warm, moist air that's feeding into the storm. And it condenses a little bit on the way in. It's the fuel for the storm, so that's pretty cool. So no tornado out of that storm. Now, speaking of tornadoes, or actually, first before we do that, let me recap what happened in New York yesterday. Then we'll get to Joplin. We've got the big anniversary of the Joplin tornado, which will be tomorrow. Man, did we have a mess in New York City yesterday. That was last night. And it actually didn't rain at all in Midtown Manhattan, but Brooklyn, Queens... quick batch of some rain. It was the rain rate that did us in, and the fact that the drainage system isn't very good here in the city. I feel like that amount of rain probably should not have created that much flooding. But to be fair, look at this. This is where we had the worst flooding. It was like lower Manhattan. So here's Manhattan right here. So like lower Manhattan and then the west side of Long Island, which includes Brooklyn and Queens. I'll take you through the radar yesterday. And yeah, they got a little bit to start off with this batch right here. I think this probably moistened it up a little bit, and then the rest of it came through. But it's not like it was one just, you know, one nasty storm that was sitting over the same area for a long time, dumping 2+ inches of rain per hour. We may have briefly gotten a rain rate like that. I mean, that thing was dumping, Chris. We could see it from up here on top of the building, even though it didn't rain here at the Fox building. But yeah, Brooklyn and Queens got it pretty bad. It was pretty rough there. But when you look at the radar estimated rain totals here, you know, the highest that we saw was probably a little bit over 2 inches in some spots. Most areas saw 1 to 2 inches. We also had some reports of some wind damage around the area. Let me throw up the LSRs on here. These are the storm reports. LSR equals local storm report. And we had some minor damage around the region. We didn't see anything really significant. I didn't see any big power outages anywhere. I can always usually gauge it when I drive home at night at my place in Central Jersey. I didn't see anything like that, but like, you know, judging based on how big are the branches that are down, do I see any downed trees on the drive home and stuff like that? Because usually the storm that comes through Jersey comes through New York. So all those things that you see, those are reports of some kind of wind damage. And most of them were, you know, not terribly large branches that were down. Here and there, there were trees that were down. And I just feel like a lot of the times this part of the country, we got a lot of wind damage. I mean, this storm was producing, there were a couple wind gusts, 60 plus. I think in most cases it was like probably 45 plus. But yeah, you get the idea. This is what happens in the Northeast when we get storms coming through. But I wanted to recap that a little bit. We also had some flooding in Atlanta, which we'll talk about coming up in a little while. But I do want to talk about tomorrow's anniversary. By far, the most deadly tornado that has happened in the modern era. This was back in May of 2011, Joplin, Missouri. 158 people were killed. Huge EF5 tornado that came through town. Robert Ray was in Joplin reporting on the remembrance of this storm.
9: I've got a brother-in-law who lives over here on Jefferson, about 5 blocks, which we raced to their house. And their house is level, it's gone. We lost everything. Cars, house.
10: In the early evening of May 22nd, 2011, around 5:41 p.m. local time, a monster EF5 tornado with estimated winds over 200 miles an hour and nearly 1 mile wide at times, raking the landscape for around 22 miles. Joplin, Missouri, 25% of it was gone. ...161 people lost their lives, over 1,000 injured, thousands of homes, businesses, schools, and a major hospital damaged or destroyed.
11: I laid over my girlfriend, We lost a window almost immediately. I'd held something up to try to keep debris out. Eventually, we lost all of our windows.
12: We're struggling to eat every day.
13: 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Hey, you guys got to check in the crawl space? We're going to the house.
14: If we find survivors, that's basically a victory for us, but we are looking for the deceased.
10: In the hours and days following, grim search and rescue, a massive volunteer response from across the country. In a city once overwhelmed by destruction, there is now reflection, gratitude, and resilience rooted deep in the heartland.

0: the same again.
1: 15 years later, the scars and the pain of the storm remain. But so does the spirit of Joplin, Missouri. Robert Ray, Fox Weather.
2: Well, we're going to have a lot more coming up on the Joplin tornado in the next block, so stick around for that. I'm going to do kind of a deep dive breakdown on just how unique that storm was and just the numbers on that storm. The width of the massive damage path was just absolutely stunningly large. Let's talk Florida here. We had a very unique setup in Florida with a couple of boundaries that hit each other and created some thunderstorms. We're going to do some fun radar analysis coming up after the break. We'll also talk more about Joplin. And later on in the show, we got a big dust storm that we're going to break down too. So it's going to be kind of an interesting show tonight if you're a big weather geek. And I know we got a lot of you guys.
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3: Hi, I'm Bob Van Dillen, and today we're talking about the cap, not the one you stick on your head. The cap is an air layer that prevents thunderstorms from forming. It does that by being warmer than the air below it, so the clouds that do form can't rise to become severe thunderstorms. From preventing air from rising, the cap builds up energy below. So how do you break the cap? Well, you need enough upward momentum to punch through that blocking warm air layer. So the cap creates what we call a conditional threat. So if that momentum is strong enough to break through the cap, then all that energy gets released and explosive thunderstorm development occurs. So if that cap holds strong and it doesn't break through, then the threat of severe thunderstorms, it's a lot lower. So knowing when and if that cap is going to break, that's critical to severe thunderstorm forecasting. Fox Weather, always on, always free.
4: Well, we had a really interesting situation down in Florida yesterday that I wanted to share with you guys. And, you know, look, it's pretty often you get thunderstorms down there, obviously, but the way that these thunderstorms formed, it was a really cool thing that was going on. Look at that convection, by the way, in Tampa. This was, again, yesterday. You can see a nice shelf cloud that forms. The cool thing about this time lapse, I think, Chris, is you can see the convection. You see the storms forming. You see the bubbling up, and then you see the shelf cloud come out. So, you know, the storm bubbles up. It starts to produce downbursts. It starts to produce downdrafts. That kicks up the cool, dry air that shoots out ahead of the storm, and then the warm, moist air that's at the ground rises on top of it, and you get that shelf cloud. This is going to be a big theme in today's show, downbursts, the idea of cool, dry air dropping down from the top of the storm and creating a gust of wind out ahead of the storm, okay? And this plays into, actually, why these storms formed in the first place. Now, I'm going to start yesterday at about 2 o'clock or so in the afternoon. We had a couple of thunderstorms that were going on over in the central and eastern part of the state. Whenever you get that downdraft that happens, okay, and all storms will produce some kind of downdraft, and I believe this is how this boundary formed. These storms, as they were collapsing, produced a bit of an outflow boundary, as we call it here, right? So like an outflow boundary like that, and it looks like kind of this line. It's this gust of wind that's shaped like a bow, and it starts moving. It starts moving, and it's creating rising air the entire time that it's moving. Think about it like you're doing a squeegee backwards. That's how I would like to describe it. It's like backwards squeegee. It's just making the air rise the whole time. So you've got that going on, and at the same time, we had a sea breeze coming in here off of the eastern Gulf that was moving toward the east. That behaves in the same way. It's cooler air, undercuts the warm air, creates rising air. So basically what happened was these two were moving toward each other. It was two different boundaries, and right exactly where they met up, we got this perfect band of thunderstorms to form. Look at this. Boom, right there. And that was at like, you know, 6, 7, 8 o'clock or so at night. Now, this is kind of a frequent situation. In fact, let me take this back a little bit. You can almost see this boundary moving from east to west, because what you'll notice is that there will be some kind of convection in here as it's moving toward the west because it's creating the rising air. So again, rising air equals, you know, at least clouds and sometimes thunderstorms. You know, I see little bubbly batches of a few little storms trying to pop. And then also, there it is. You can really see it showing itself right there as it starts to collide with the sea breeze that was coming in from the west. So you get like double the amount of rising air when you get colliding outflow boundaries. And this is cool to watch, like, especially in the southeast. I mean, it happens all over the country, but, you know, if you live in Atlanta or something, I lived in Atlanta for 10 years, and you could watch the radar almost every day. We get these little popcorn thunderstorms that just come from the instability of the atmosphere during the afternoon. Each one of those will drop some kind of outflow boundary, and then they're just intersecting all over the place. And it's like clockwork. You can watch it every time. I mean, the outflow boundary itself is usually creating some new storms. They'll go up and they'll go down as the outflow boundary is moving. And then sometimes when they connect, when they actually interact with each other, you can get like double the amount of extra rising air. So I thought that was pretty cool. Now, the other cool thing about this is it's like a cycle, right? So these storms formed as the result of an outflow boundary from storms that were farther toward the east. And then this storm formed its own outflow boundaries too. And it was moving from east to west, moving from east to west like this. out toward Tampa and St. Petersburg, and you could actually see this pretty nicely. This is some video from St. Petersburg looking toward the east at the outflow of the thunderstorm that was happening a little bit further inland. And so this was the video I was showing you at the beginning where you can see it. That's literally the outflow boundary right there, the shelf cloud or a gust front, whatever you want to call it. Shelf cloud, gust front, outflow boundary, it's all related. It's all basically the same artifact that we're looking at, just some different names of it. So, yeah, there you go. If you ever see one of those down in the southeast, and it's always fun to get hit by an outflow boundary, not always when it's associated with a storm, but if it's not actually creating a big thunderstorm, it feels really cool. It'll be really warm and moist and just muggy and uncomfortable outside. And when that outflow boundary comes through, it can be from a storm that's 10, 20, 30 miles away. All of a sudden, you feel this gust of cool, dry air. And that's the air from the top of the storm where it's much cooler and drier. And it actually makes it to the ground. It feels really refreshing. And then sometimes a storm will form after that. Okay, let's move on. Tomorrow is a very important day to remember. The Joplin, Missouri tornado from May 22nd back in 2011. EF5 tornado. It had an absolutely unbelievably large swath of EF4 damage and just a ridiculous amount of EF5 damage as well. If you asked me, out of all the EF5 tornadoes that have ever occurred, and this is obviously super debatable within the meteorological community, a lot of weather nerds go back and forth on this all the time, I would pick this one. I would say as probably the strongest one of all time. Again, very debatable. But that is just an unbelievably huge swath of EF4 damage. You see the red color, and it, you know, I guess it briefly weakened here on the southeast side of town and then strengthened again. Usually when you see an EF5 tornado, you know, it will be mostly, you know, EF2, EF3 damage, and then you'll see a little pocket of EF5 damage like that big, and then that's the only EF5 damage that's found, and then they say, okay, this was an EF5 tornado. In this one, there were multiple very large pockets of EF5 damage. Tornado was unbelievably massive, unbelievably wide. And we actually have the numbers on it here, about a mile wide. And this is the most important thing. If you remember anything about the Joplin, Missouri tornado, it is by far, with no close second, the deadliest tornado that has happened in the modern era in the United States. I was just curious about this before the show. I mean, I remember that it killed a lot of people, 158 people, 1,150 injuries. And just looking back at the numbers, like, you can go on Wikipedia and look at the ranks of deadliest tornadoes, and Joplin is the sixth deadliest tornado in U.S. history. But the thing is, all the other ones that are in, like, the top 20 to 30 are all from way back in the day, like the 1940s and before. Many of them are from the late 1800s, early 1900s. This is just an unbelievable number, 158 people killed from one tornado. A massive EF5 that came right through pretty much the heart of town and just completely wiped off the map parts of the city. You know, when I think of some of the worst damage that I've seen from tornadoes, I think of Joplin. Yeah, I mean, just the little nubs of trees just completely debarked, just little stumps. So many foundations just wiped out, cars wrapped around trees, unrecognizable. And, just a really bad situation. There's a really good documentary on Netflix about it that I would highly recommend checking out. It was one of the better documentaries I've seen in a while. But 8,000 buildings destroyed in that one. I believe the closest tornado as far as deaths go in the modern era, would you know which one it would be? It was also 2011. It was the Hackleberg-Phil Campbell tornado with over 70 deaths. So, you know, that even compared to this is it's just impressive how incredibly violent that tornado was. You look back here, May 22nd, 2011, it was actually part of a bigger outbreak. And, you know, we talked earlier with a Joplin resident who went through the tornado. Listen to this.
5: Growing up here in the Midwest, you know, Tornado Alley, as they say, I grew up always seeing tornadoes, small ones, you know, it knocks down a farm, a barn here or there, and, you know, a fence line. But no, I never anticipated anything like this, you know, wiping out, you know, 25% of the town. And you drive after and just see slabs of where houses used to be. I remember having to use my phone GPS just to get around in the town that I grew up in, right? Because your landmarks were gone, whether there was a bank there, a church there, or stoplights. There was nothing, no vantage point of hey, this is familiar to me, just because of everything looked the same of just being leveled.
4: Yeah, so just unbelievable when you look at it. So I was talking about the Phil Campbell Hackleberg tornado. That's another one. The Tuscaloosa tornado, I believe, was the third deadliest. I'm talking about the modern era here. Then you've got Mayfield. So, you know, it's just it really is unbelievable. I remember I was storm chasing in, I want to say, 2013, possibly 2012, but it wasn't too long after this tornado, and ended up just driving through Joplin, happened to be on the way to where we were going. I can't remember where we were chasing, but I just remember thinking, like, wow, it is unbelievable how you can completely tell that a tornado completely devastated that area not long ago. That's the thing with these big tornadoes. It takes a very long time for things to look normal again. I remember I started working in Huntsville, Alabama, not long after the 2011 outbreak. And, you know, you'd be driving around there even 4 or 5 years later, parts of like northeast Alabama. All, you know, you could tell exactly when you got into the part of town where the tornado came through, because the trees just looked very different. There was still, you know, defoliation. I don't even know if that's a word, but, you know, you get the idea. When you get a tornado like this, it takes an extremely long time to recover from. So I just wanted to bring that to people's attention. Really the worst tornado disaster in the modern era. And it's wild that it came in the same year as we had the biggest tornado outbreak in the modern era in 2011, just a month earlier or so. Okay, guys, coming up after the break, we're going to break down a haboob, a big dust storm that happened in El Paso. There's a reason that these happen. Remember that theme I told you to remember? Downdrafts from thunderstorms? I'll give you a hint. It has to do with that. We'll break that down. We'll talk about tomorrow's severe weather thunderstorm forecast, which is kind of an interesting one. It includes a couple of different areas. And then we also have the chance for flooding coming up, too, over the next few days. We've got a stacked show tonight. A lot more to come here on Fox Weather at Night. Hang tight.
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19: I'm Fox Weather's Ian Oliver, and today we're talking about ridge riders. These are powerful complexes of storms that can strike the same places in the summertime day after day after day. Why is that? This all gets started with a strong area of high pressure. It's this big bubble or a dome of hot and stable air that parks itself across the south, and it can stay there for days or weeks. So what does that mean for you? It depends on where you're at. If you're stuck under the ridge, it's hot, it's nasty, it's muggy, and it keeps going day after day with little or no rain to provide relief. But if you head out to the outskirts or the periphery of this ridge of high pressure, that's where all the action is. Rounds of strong and severe storms repeatedly strike the same spots. That's what kicks up a flood threat. The rain, the thunderstorms, they ride right up and over that big area of high pressure. Meteorologists call that the ridge, and that's why the storms are called ridge riders. Fox Weather, weathering it together.
4: It is Fox Weather at night. I say we break down another cool video. Let's just do it. Why not? Here is a nice dust storm. I like to call it a dust storm. Haboob just sounds weird, you know? Not for the reasons you might think. I mean, it's just, I don't know. I know it's a technical term for it, but
20: it's a little more awkward to say, but
4: It's real. I will always default to the one that makes more sense to the general public. It's a dust storm. Everybody knows what you're talking about when you say a dust storm. When you say Haboob, you're putting your monocle on, you know. It's like the Winnie the Pooh meme. It's like dust storm, Haboob. But there's one. So you might be wondering how these things form. So this was in El Paso. This was yesterday. And there was a bit of a longer loop that we were looking at earlier, Chris. We don't need to look at it. But it was like you'd get these little pulses of some wind gusts coming in. None of them were quite as strong as that last one. And this was not like the biggest dust storm in the world by any means. But it's really cool because you remember how we talked about a lot of the times you will get boundaries that will form from the downdrafts of thunderstorms that are going on somewhere relatively close to where you're at. Now, I believe in this case, we were looking toward like the south. So there were a bunch of storms going on in Mexico around this time. This was yesterday around midday or so. They might not look all that impressive on radar, but keep in mind, we're using the United States radar sites that are up here. So they were probably a lot more robust than they actually look on this composite radar vibe that we have going here. But it was probably the downdrafts from these thunderstorms that created, you know, some kind of boundary that looks like that. That came through El Paso, and sometimes what can happen along one of these boundaries is it picks up a lot of dust if there's dust on the ground because there's a lot of wind along that boundary. It was cooler, drier air. The air doesn't have as much moisture, so that kind of helps with the idea that it can pick up some dust. And if you look closely at the shape of that dust storm, it really does kind of have like that, you know, bowed out shape to it a little bit. And so that's one type of dust storm you can get. You can also get the one where you just have like, let's say, let me try something here. I know we've got the graph. Okay, let's say you have like, let me back up. Say we had like a huge area of low pressure here and a big area of hot, like strong high pressure very close to it. Sometimes just the interaction between a low and a high can make for some really strong wind. Like in this case, that would bring the wind in very strongly out of the northwest. That would be a large scale wind gust that under dry enough conditions with enough dust on the ground, you can get like a really large scale dust storm. Most often what you see and what you were seeing in the El Paso video, that's what we call like a mesoscale dust storm, small scale. It comes from one particular thunderstorm or a couple of thunderstorms. It's the gust of wind just from a little cluster of thunderstorms. And then you can have them in this case, which would be synoptic, large scale. So synoptic is large scale versus mesoscale, small scale. Just to hash out some of those words in case anybody was wondering. I looked for this on the visible satellite. A little bit tough to see because there were a lot of clouds around. I mean, if you notice one thing in the video, there were a pretty decent amount of clouds around. Well, there should have been a little bit of clearing. I don't know. It's not always super visible on the satellite, and considering that this wasn't like a crazy big thick dust storm, it was kind of thin. I don't know, Chris. What do we think here? Could this be like a little dust down here?
20: Make it, yeah, go forward a little bit to where the clouds are kind of moving in. It's probably under those.
4: Yeah, honestly. That's what I'm thinking. Okay, yeah, because you could see like some of these cumulus clouds on the leading edge, and then right behind those cumulus clouds, there's some more high-level clouds, and they're just thick enough that it's shrouding the view of the dust. Maybe if the mesofloater, that more high-res satellite, was over it today yesterday, we'd be able to see it. But, yeah, I mean, actually, this is a good way to look at the thunderstorms that were going on down there. Yeah, they weren't too shabby. Let's take this from the beginning of the loop. Maybe not quite as robust as I was thinking, but it doesn't matter. All you need is a gust of wind that comes from one of them, and you're doing pretty well. Okay. Well, let's stick in kind of the same part of the country, and kind of not, I suppose. Up to the plains, North Texas, parts of western Oklahoma. Tomorrow, we're going to have the chance for some thunderstorms. A dry line set up here, along with a boundary, a front that's going to be sitting up toward the north. You might wonder, what does it mean when you see, like, cold and warm front? What does that mean? Well, that means it's a stationary front. A front is a front. It's the direction that it's moving that determines whether it's a cold front or a warm front. So when you see this depicted as a stationary front, that means that, you know, at times maybe it could be drifting a little north, at times it could be drifting a little south, in which case it would be a cold front, and vice versa if it was moving north. But what you need to know is that there's a lot of lift along this front. Sometimes you can get some spin here, especially close to the area of low pressure. And this dry line also creates a bunch of lift in the air as the warm, moist air rises above this push of cooler, dry air down at the surface. Let's go through tomorrow's outlook here with the future track. So we'll take this through time. And we're looking at, I would say, mostly a big hail threat. Could see a couple of tornadoes wouldn't be surprised, you know, if we get the storms that can produce big hail, usually they can produce some big downbursts.
20: What's crazy is that your model there is resolving the outflow, resolving the gust fronts. You see that?
4: Yeah, like up into Oklahoma?
20: Yeah.
4: Okay, so this is what Chris is talking about. Remember what I was talking about, the gust fronts? Look closely for things that are shaped like this that are moving this direction, okay? Check this out. There you go. There's a little gust front. That would be an outflow boundary. This would be the same thing that would cause a dust storm if there's a lot of dust on the ground and the air is dry enough. And then along the outflow boundary, you'll notice that it probably produces some more storms, more convection. Yeah, look at that, right along the outflow boundary there.
20: That's impressive.
4: That is pretty good.
20: Fox weather model?
4: That's the Fox weather model.
20: Nice.
4: Best in the business. It resolves outflow boundaries. Don't forget it, all right? And the convection associated with them. So that's the main threat for tomorrow. Now, tomorrow we're also going to have kind of an interesting setup here down in parts of the Tennessee Valley, Ohio Valley, where we just have a ton of moisture coming in here from the north. We have a cold air damming setup out over parts of the southern Appalachians, which is when you get high pressure sitting way off the coast up here or somewhere up over the northeast. Clockwise spin driving a bunch of cooler air up against the mountains, which kind of pools here. So you end up with a lot of warm air west of there, along with a lot of moisture. There's going to be some lift in the air. We'll have a couple of fronts in play. We could see a tornado or two, along with some damaging wind in some of those storms. The hail outlook, though, is the most robust out here in parts of Texas and Oklahoma. So let's just see. I also want to see what the forecast model has for the southeast here tomorrow. So here's the clock up at the top left of your screen. And yeah, I mean, gosh, we could see some flooding there over the next couple days, huh? I would say some flooding possible. Look at this, Atlanta, once again. I mean, you remember what happened yesterday in Atlanta? Cue video.
20: Oh, yeah.
4: It's okay. I saw it in preview. I was trying to be smooth about it. There it is, where they had a bunch of flooding downtown. Yeah, that was pretty rough. I could go on another rant about... I mean, the thing that really bothers me is I saw a lot of actual videos of the drainage areas that were clogged. They were just clearly clogged. So, I mean, that's not, you don't have to like redo the infrastructure of your city in order to unclog some drains. You know, it should be just part of the regular upkeep. Unfortunately, I don't know. maybe I'll say it the nice way. Hopefully we learned from this situation, city government of Atlanta, and we can do a little bit of a better job on that, or else you end up with situations like this. And it's not just, you know, it's not just the people that are supposed to be clearing the drains. It's also the what is with these people that are just throwing garbage out the windows all the time? I saw a bunch of drains that were clogged not only by branches, but also by garbage. I mean, I know that people do it. Like, I'm just so fascinated by that state of mind. Never once has it crossed my mind to throw a piece of garbage outside of my vehicle. Have you ever done it before, Chris?
20: Maybe like an apple core.
4: That's what I was going to say. If it's biodegradable, yeah, sure. A piece of fruit, something like that, no problem. I may have done a piece of gum or two at some point in my life, but even that, I still kind of like put it in my side thing and, you know, throw it out when I get home. Anyway, let's all work together. Heal the world, make it a better... I'm sorry, I was watching some Michael Jackson videos recently. Okay, what are we doing next? South flooding. We're going to have a chance for some flooding coming up over the next few days. I'll be quick with this. It's kind of a quick story. It's going to be down from the southern plains into parts of the deep south. Thursday all the way through Sunday, and that, so of course today is Thursday, but basically tonight all the way through Sunday. We've already seen some significant flooding down in Texas. Did we get, we got some new video out of Texas, right, Chris? We'll work on getting that here in just a second, but we've seen a lot of rain and we've had a bunch of flash flood warnings. And I'm talking about here, like the middle part of Texas, and we've actually got some decent storms.

0: it is. This is out of Tow, Texas. Appreciate you giving us this video here, by the way, David. This really helps us tell the story. Look at that. That's a great example of something not to drive through. Looks like a creek or stream that's come out of its banks a little bit. You know, it's always bad to drive through a flooded road, but especially when you see moving water, that should be like an extra, I don't want to be doing this, because I see people get into trouble with that all the time. We've got flood watches that are out actually all the way through Monday, so it's going to be a several day long event. I could run you through the forecast model, but just let's do this. I want to just get the idea through that this is not all bad. We have a drought that's ongoing down in the south. Look at where all the heaviest rain's going to fall, and now look where the worst of the drought is. So this is going to help things out. It's absolutely going to help things out. It won't knock it out overnight, but it will help things out.
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0: I'm Ari Sarsalari, and today we're talking about the heat index. You ever been outside in the summer and it just feels like it's much hotter than the actual temperature? Well, that is what we call the heat index. The heat index is a measure of how hot the air feels when you account for the combination of temperature and humidity. The National Weather Service, they've got a chart that you can figure out the heat index pretty easily. All you have to do is match the air temperature, that's the horizontal axis at the top, with the relative humidity, that's the vertical axis on the left. You just find where the two values intersect, and that number is your heat index. Don't sweat it when faced with sweltering heat. Make sure to download the Fox Weather app for up-to-date forecasts. Fox Weather, weathering it together. Fox Weather is your severe weather HQ. So this video, I remember seeing this floating around on social media on Sunday, and I guess now we've finally gotten our hands on it. I wanted to break it down a little bit.

0: bit. We had some storms that were going on down in Florida. It wasn't supposed to be like a big severe weather type of setup. But this video came out, and I was like, man, I'd like to do a breakdown on this because there's part of me that still doesn't exactly know what I'm looking at. I'm debating whether it's a tornado or a landspout tornado. Now, there's a difference between the two. You want to come to Max here real quick, Chris? So, yeah, I got it up in Max. Look at me already for once, right? Landspout tornado forms on the ground, okay? So, like, a landspout tornado would be kind of like a dust devil to some degree, where it forms on the ground. You get kind of that upward vertical motion, then it connects to the cloud. They tend to be not as violent as a real tornado. A real tornado comes from the top down. It forms from the mesocyclone that is within the storm itself, and then it gradually makes its way down to the ground. So it's got a lot more power behind it. It has the power of the entire storm. What sometimes does form land spouts is convergence at the surface. So let me pause this here. Let's say there's some kind of boundary or two that's right at the surface, and you've got air coming in this direction from one side and air coming in this direction from another side. Sometimes that can create a little bit of spin at the surface. And if you've got some rising air, like you would if there's a storm around, that can stretch it a little bit farther up higher in the air, rather than with a tornado that starts up at the top and comes down with a lot more power. What do you think this is, Chris? Landspout or tornado? What are we thinking?
1: Well, okay, so I think this is a water spout that has moved ashore to then become it would be a landspout tornado at that point.
0: Well, then the problem is water spout, the term water spout, it's the same term for the different mechanical ways that the two different types of tornadoes form, right?
1: Right.
0: So you get like a landspout type of system where it forms on the ground. If that forms over water, it's called a waterspout. If a tornado forms over water, it's also called a waterspout, which I hate. I hate that that's a thing. So what were you thinking?
1: I don't think this is like a mesocyclone, like supercell situation.
0: I don't think so either. But I mean, that debris flying around certainly kind of gives you that vibe a little bit, doesn't it?
1: I mean, it would do the same thing as a landspout.
0: And you can almost see the convergence happening at the surface here, right? There's some kind of, I feel like there's some kind of boundaries coming together. I guess I would say landspout. Did you say, so when you say waterspout, you mean it was a waterspout when it was over the pool and then it came ashore on the land?
1: No, I mean, you'd have to pull up the radar there.
0: Okay, I've got it. I don't have the high res, but.
1: That's okay. Oh, yeah. Wait. Oh, it goes from east to west.
0: Yeah, it goes from east to west. And this was Cape Coral, right? So this is like.
1: That's kind of more interesting.
0: Hold on a second. Where's Cape Coral? Cape Coral's like down here, isn't it? Yeah, okay. So, yeah, I went from east to west. Was there any, like, convergence coming at the surface here that you could see?
1: It's probably all forming along a boundary there, probably.
0: Probably some kind of outflow coming from this storm from the north, and then you have a developing storm coming in from the south. So that in itself can create, like, its own spin within the storm, which could create an actual mesocyclone that could create a real tornado. Or maybe the downdrafts weren't quite as strong and you got like a little spin down at the surface that stretched up higher. Tough to tell. I mean, if it's an actual tornado, it's an extremely weak one. I think I would lean landspout on this one. Do we have it with the sound? Okay. Let me play this again for you guys. One last time. You can tweet at me. What do you think? At Ari Weather. What do you think it is? Landspout or real tornado? Or you can hit the QR code on your screen if that's possible. Are they seeing that right now? No, they're not. He's like, no, they're not, and no, they won't be seeing it because it's a lot of work. Oh, there it is. Thank you, Chris. QR code on your screen. I want to know whether you think that was a landspout or a real tornado. And if you have any great pictures or videos or just some decent ones, share them with us, and we'll get them on the show at some point. All right, so there you go. That's a breakdown of the Florida tornado or landspout. Both technically, it's called a landspout tornado, technically.
1: Yeah, the real... Yeah, they're both tornadoes.
0: They're both tornadoes.
1: Yeah.
0: All right, let's do another breakdown. Which one should we do? How about Eddie's? Too bad Eddie isn't here today.
1: I know, he'd love that.
0: He would love that. We had some really nice Eddies that were showing up on the satellite down off the coast of SoCal. Now, I know that we've been following the big fires that have been going on out there. That situation is improving. I wanted to focus on something a little bit different here. Look at all this going on out here. Oh, man. That is beautiful. you can never go wrong with the satellite in the East Pacific, especially close to the West Coast. You've got a lot of just rugged terrain out here, first off, along the coast. Very often, and there's like a season for this. I actually was looking this up on the Weather Service website. They were saying generally between, it's like this time of year, it peaks in June. Between April and September, you get these coastal eddies. It's called the Catalina Eddy sometimes. And really all of these, they all look like little mini hurricanes, right? It's these counterclockwise spins. And they form anytime you have a stratus deck, right? So you see all these stratus clouds. Those are like mid-level clouds. They're not quite as puffy as cumulus. They're not quite as wispy as cirrus clouds. They're the in-between clouds. Same thing as fog, by the way, when you've got stratus clouds on the ground. And you get flow out of the northwest. So northwest flow, along with the stratus deck, will create a lot of fun action here as you get closer to the coast. And for a lot of reasons. I think one of the big reasons is that flow hits this little area here west of Santa Barbara, and that kind of creates a little bit of spin. You know, it's interacting with all these islands down here, and we've talked about that before. You know, we've seen the Von Karman vortices before. This is something maybe a little bit similar to that, not the exact same thing, but, you know, the idea that the flow comes in here out of the northwest, you know, it can hit this island, come around like that, hit the island, come around like that, and you can, it just, there's a lot of things that are making the air spin. Now, when these come and hit the coast, here's the interesting thing. Let's look at what it looked like in the morning. Where was the one that came ashore up here? Was this the one?
2: Santa Barbara.
0: Yeah, but there was one spot where you could actually see the flow. Okay, let me just do this. Let's zoom into like Long Beach. So in the morning, you can see here there's a bit of a flow that's more like a little bit offshore, I would say, and then these do actually impact the direction that the wind is going when they come ashore. So look at this. All of a sudden, as it starts to approach, because there's a counterclockwise spin there, you will get some onshore flow. So sometimes you could have offshore to start, and then when they approach, you get the onshore flow. Let's see what the literature on this is. Weather Service says a strong Catalina eddy could extend 6,000 feet, and these clouds will move through the inland valleys and reach as far as Palmdale. Yeah, you can get some coastal low clouds and fog to persist into the afternoon. Cool little write-up if you just search Catalina Eddy. Got a couple of them. Let's zoom in on some of these here. There's one that was closer to San Diego here, too. Look at that. It's all kind of the same idea. And you can also see the gravity waves here that are in the upper levels of the atmosphere that are propagating down toward the south. You've got the flow that shifts throughout the process of this eddy. Very, very cool stuff. Look, flow's moving toward the north, and it almost is behaving like a low pressure system. I guess technically it does become like a mini low pressure system there, I suppose. But a lot of fun stuff to see on the satellite. Let me just take a quick peek up the coast here. Is there anything else worth talking about here? Always amazing cloud formations. All right, we'll leave it at that. That's good enough. Don't get greedy, Ari. Don't get greedy. Let's talk Memorial Day. It's going to be kind of rainy up in the Northeast through the weekend, unfortunately. Saturday, especially in a place like New York City, it's going to be a washout. But it does get better by Monday, Monday proper. We won't be completely out of the rain. But let's go day by day here. Really, the West and the Central U.S. look really good on Saturday. Temperature's great. Temperature's going to warm up, actually, through the weekend up in the Northern Plains and the Upper Midwest. We're not getting any big severe weather outbreaks. We're kind of in a bit of a lull as far as that goes. We had all our action at points over the last week, week and a half. Atlanta will have some on-and-off showers and thunderstorms, very frequent this time of year. You know, no major big storm systems coming through, but there is a lot of moisture that's pushing in out of the south. So we'll have to watch for some flooding issues here and there. Of course, we saw what happened in Atlanta yesterday, and that was just with one little thunderstorm that sat over the same spot for a couple of hours. Okay, so here's Sunday. Again, Saturday's a washout up in the Northeast. We're still going to have some scattered showers around New York. I would say more heavy rain in New England on Sunday. And then we get into places like Chicago. I think it clears out in Chicago, especially by the second half of the day. It's a beautiful day up in Minneapolis. That's like the, you know, Des Moines, Minneapolis, North Platte. What are some other towns that don't get named enough up in that area? Pierre, South Dakota, the capital of South Dakota. Bismarck's going to be fantastic. Jefferson City.
1: Do we have something on Hawaii? Just out of curiosity, because someone was complaining that we didn't talk about Hawaii.
0: Yeah, you see it down at the bottom there?
1: Oh, yeah, there it is.
0: Okay. Yeah, it actually moved. Hawaii is just southwest of Texas.
1: Great.
0: Yeah, it's amazing. Saturday, here we go. How about, yeah, Alaska and Hawaii, part of our country. 48 degrees in Anchorage. I guess that's not too bad for Anchorage. Honolulu's at 80. Mix of sun and clouds on Sunday. And then Monday, it does clear out nicely, at least somewhat in the northeast. This is not going to be all-day rain. I think it will be more dry than rain in New York on Monday. We do start to see a little bit of rain showing up in the southwest. Very spotty. Heaviest rain is going to be down by the Gulf Coast on Monday. Yeah, could be worse. Could be worse. No big severe outbreaks or anything like that, which are pretty frequent this time of year. So not a bad forecast overall. How about Vega, Texas? Which part of the state is this in, Chris? The Panhandle. Thank you, Sam.
1: Sam, beat
0: you to it.
1: Up there.
0: You lose. 72 degrees, and boy, what a beautiful sunset that was. Just a fantastic shot there. Thank you for the camera. Chris, what do we have coming up? We're going to talk about some storms that have been going on out in Colorado. A little Colorado magic for the storm chasers. We'll see. Hang tight. We'll be right back.
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0: Hey, it's Fox Weather at Night. We've had some active weather out in the High Plains the last couple of days. There was one big storm that was going on in Colorado. Really struggled to produce a tornado, which is fine. This was, again, not in a terribly populated area. Forecast models did a pretty good job on it. This was about as good as it did. This was from Corey Gerken a little bit earlier, and you can see that's a funnel cloud. I would say that's a legit funnel cloud for sure. And man, something about these Colorado tornadoes. You see tornadoes that look like that in Colorado, you know, parts of Wyoming sometimes, where they get that really high cloud base and they have a really nice looking condensation funnel. It's just a very unique setup that you get out in the high plains compared to other parts of the country. And this was a little bit earlier also from Corey Gerken. We can take this full here real quick, Chris, because I need to look at it and my eyesight's getting worse. Wow. That's okay. We can show this too. Yeah, they were pretty much chasing together today. It was one storm. That's probably more cars than that road has seen in a very long time. There was a little bit of chaser convergence out there today, meaning a lot of storm chasers. Look at that in the background. You see? Can you see that little dust up? So, I don't know that that was a tornado. I don't think that was coming from the mesocyclone of the storm itself. I think that was probably a brief gustnado that was basically a little spin up along the gust front of the storm. It's usually on the leading edge of it rather than coming out of the core of the storm where all the spin is going on in the storm itself. Sometimes just along that leading little gust of wind, you can get a little quick spin up, and they're usually not very strong. So I don't believe that that storm produced a tornado at all. And through the rest of the night, that's going to be about it. Now, there had been some storms going on in parts of the Texas Panhandle, through parts of Oklahoma and Kansas as well. Those will likely die down too. And really what we're going to shift our attention to is the chance for some flooding as we go through the next little while here, the next couple of days down in Texas, you know, parts of the South in general. Just looking at the power outages here to see if anybody had anything from the storms, and really they were not terribly highly impactful. But the visible satellite looked pretty cool on it. Of course, this is from a little bit earlier. So I like looking at it from the top and the bottom at the same time, right? So there's Corey's shot. Can we go back to the last one super quick? Whatever that last one was, I know this is probably all cut together and this is a pain. Where you can see the inflow tail. Yeah, let's go back. Whatever the shot was that came on right before this one. Yeah, it'll play out and we'll get to the inflow tail part of it. But yeah, look at all that precip on the right side. You can see the storm base on the left side, and that really is a high storm base. I'm telling you, like the idea that these storms produce tornadoes, often we talk about elevated storms where the storm base is up so high and that means that it can't produce a tornado. But sometimes in the right setup, especially in this part of the country, you know, you tend to just get higher storm bases and they can still produce these really interesting looking tornadoes. So this was the storm right here. And so we'll go back to, I don't know, about 2 o'clock or so, mountain time, 3 o'clock, let's say 3 o'clock. And this was the bud of the storm. This was the beginning of it. Not far from Denver, you could probably see it from Denver. So it wasn't much of a storm at that point, but then it started to get into a more favorable environment. And look at that thing just blossom. Whenever you see this, that right there, that's what we call an overshooting top. That's where the updraft hits the top of the storm. It hits the stratosphere, and it can't rise anymore, so it bubbles over like that. There's the inflow tail I was talking about. That was it.
1: You got to watch this video so that you can pick out exactly what you want.
0: I'm trying to juggle a lot of things here, man. It's not easy.
1: Me too.
0: It's okay. It was a cool-looking video of the inflow tail, which is underneath all this, obviously. It's the warm, moist air that's feeding into the storm. Now, we could actually do a cool breakdown with this, Chris, because what you see here is that at the surface, these are the surface clouds. These are the upper level clouds that are high up in the storm. At the surface, this is warm, moist air, relatively moist, not as moist as farther toward the east, that's feeding into the storm. That is the fuel for the storm right there. Okay. And so what you notice in that video, is that a little funnel cloud that was on there too, Chris?
1: At the end there?
0: At the end, I think that might have been a little funnel cloud. But sometimes that inflow will show up. It will condense on its way in, and it shows up as this thing that we call an inflow tail, which, you know, it's visible. It'll show up down here eventually. Let's take this full. Let's wait for it to come. What's it going to be, 30 seconds? There's a lot to learn here. This is fun stuff. Yeah, nice cloud base. I love the cloud base there. You can see that big wall of rain coming in on the right side of the screen. And when this shot changes, you're going to see it. It's like this. They call it the beaver's tail sometimes. It's not there yet. Not there yet. But you can see that actually is not a huge amount of precip that was falling in the storm at that point. Maybe that was just the hook that they were looking at. Still not there, but that's a lowering. That I would consider a wall cloud, Chris. Would you agree? It's a weird one.
1: I don't think so. I think we're still just looking at the flat updraft base of the storm.
0: Yeah, you're probably right on that.
1: We're starting to do a wall cloud there.
0: That looks like, oh, is that a wall cloud or scud?
1: I mean, a scud developing into a wall cloud.
0: Okay. By the way, the reason I'm asking Chris all these questions is because he has a lot of experience chasing in this part of the country. If you showed me that video, I can you know, do my best to identify things. And I have to defend my honor a little bit. I'm a decent meteorologist, but Chris just knows this stuff better. That's the inflow tail. You see, that's the warm, moist air that's feeding into the storm, and it condenses a little bit on the way in. It's the fuel for the storm, so that's pretty cool. So no tornado out of that storm. Now, speaking of tornadoes, or actually, first before we do that, let me recap what happened in New York yesterday. Then we'll get to Joplin. We've got the big anniversary of the Joplin tornado, which will be tomorrow. Man, did we have a mess in New York City yesterday. That was last night. And it actually didn't rain at all in Midtown Manhattan, but Brooklyn, Queens, quick batch of some rain. It was the rain rate that did us in, and the fact that the drainage system isn't very good here in the city. I feel like that amount of rain probably should not have created that much flooding. But to be fair, look at this. This is where we had the worst flooding. It was like lower Manhattan. So here's Manhattan right here. So like lower Manhattan and then the west side of Long Island, which includes Brooklyn and Queens. I'll take you through the radar yesterday. And yeah, they got a little bit to start off with this batch right here. I think this probably moistened it up a little bit and then the rest of it came through. But it's not like it was one just... you know, one nasty storm that was sitting over the same area for a long time, dumping 2+ inches of rain per hour. We may have briefly gotten a rain rate like that. I mean, that thing was dumping, Chris. We could see it from up here on top of the building, even though it didn't rain here at the Fox building. But yeah, Brooklyn and Queens got it pretty bad. It was pretty rough there. But when you look at the radar estimated rain totals here, you know, the highest that we saw was probably a little bit over 2 inches in some spots. Most areas saw 1 to 2 inches. We also had some reports of some wind damage around the area. Let me throw up the LSRs on here. These are the storm reports. LSR equals local storm report. And we had some minor damage around the region. We didn't see anything really significant. I didn't see any big power outages anywhere. I can always usually gauge it when I drive home at night at my place in Central Jersey. I didn't see anything like that, but like, you know, judging based on how big are the branches that are down, do I see any downed trees on the drive home and stuff like that? Because usually the storm that comes through Jersey comes through New York. So all those things that you see, those are reports of some kind of wind damage. And most of them were, you know, not terribly large branches that were down. Here and there, there were trees that were down. And I just feel like a lot of the times, this part of the country, we get a lot of wind damage. I mean, this storm was producing, there were a couple wind gusts, 60 plus. I think in most cases it was like probably 45 plus. But yeah, you get the idea. This is what happens in the Northeast when we get storms coming through. But I wanted to recap that a little bit. We also had some flooding in Atlanta, which we'll talk about coming up in a little while. But I do want to talk about tomorrow's anniversary. By far, the most deadly tornado that has happened in the modern era. This was back in May of 2011, Joplin, Missouri. 158 people were killed. Huge EF5 tornado that came through town. Robert Ray was in Joplin reporting on the remembrance of this storm.
7: I've got a brother-in-law who lives over here on Jefferson, about 5 blocks, which we raced to their house. And their house is left with us now. We lost everything. Cars, house.
8: In the early evening of May 22nd, 2011, around 5:41 p.m. local time, a monster EF5 tornado with estimated winds over 200 miles an hour and nearly 1 mile wide at times, raking the landscape for around 22 miles. Joplin, Missouri, 25% of it was gone. ...161 people lost their lives, over 1,000 injured, thousands of homes, businesses, schools, and a major hospital damaged or destroyed.
9: I laid over my girlfriend. We lost a window almost immediately. I'd held something up to try to keep debris out. Eventually, we lost all of our windows.
10: We're struggling to eat every day.
11: 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Have you guys got check in the crawl space?
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13: If we find survivors, that's basically a victory for us, but we are looking for the deceased.
8: In the hours and days following, grim search and rescue, a massive volunteer response from across the country. In a city once overwhelmed by destruction, there is now reflection, gratitude, and resilience rooted deep in the heartland.

0: everything's gone. Nothing's ever going to be the same again.
1: 15 years later, the scars and the pain of the storm remain. But so does the spirit of Joplin, Missouri. Robert Ray, Fox Weather.
2: Well, we're going to have a lot more coming up on the Joplin tornado in the next block, so stick around for that. I'm going to do kind of a deep dive breakdown on just how unique that storm was and just the numbers on that storm. The width of the massive damage path was just absolutely stunningly large. Let's talk Florida here. We had a very unique setup in Florida with a couple of boundaries that hit each other and created some thunderstorms. We're going to do some fun radar analysis coming up after the break. We'll also talk more about Joplin. And later on in the show, we got a big dust storm that we're going to break down too. So it's going to be kind of an interesting show tonight if you're a big weather geek. And I know we got a lot of you guys.
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11: Hi, I'm Bob Van Dillen, and today we're talking about the cap, not the one you stick on your head. The cap is an air layer that prevents thunderstorms from forming. It does that by being warmer than the air below it, so the clouds that do form can't rise to become severe thunderstorms. From preventing air from rising, the cap builds up energy below. So how do you break the cap? Well, you need enough upward momentum to punch through that blocking warm air layer. So the cap creates what we call a conditional threat. So if that momentum is strong enough to break through the cap, then all that energy gets released and explosive thunderstorm development occurs. So if that cap holds strong and it doesn't break through, then the threat of severe thunderstorms, it's a lot lower. So knowing when and if that cap is going to break, that's critical to severe thunderstorm forecasting. If Fox Weather. Always on, always free.
2: Well, we had a really interesting situation down in Florida yesterday that I wanted to share with you guys. And, you know, look, it's pretty often you get thunderstorms down there, obviously. But the way that these thunderstorms formed, it was a really cool thing that was going on. Look at that convection, by the way, in Tampa. This was, again, yesterday. You can see a nice shelf cloud that forms. The cool thing about this time lapse, I think, Chris, is you can see the convection. You see the storms forming. You see the bubbling up. And then you see the shelf cloud come out. So, you know, the storm bubbles up. It starts to produce downbursts. It starts to produce downdrafts. That kicks up the cool, dry air that shoots out ahead of the storm. And then the warm, moist air that's at the ground rises on top of it. And you get that shelf cloud. This is going to be a big theme in today's show. Downbursts. The idea of cool, dry air dropping down from the top of the storm and creating a gust of wind out ahead of the storm. Okay? And this plays into, actually, why these storms formed in the first place. Now, I'm going to start yesterday at about 2 o'clock or so in the afternoon. We had a couple of thunderstorms that were going on over in the central and eastern part of the state. Whenever you get that downdraft that happens, okay, and all storms will produce some kind of downdraft, and I believe this is how this boundary formed. These storms, as they were collapsing, produced a bit of an outflow boundary, as we call it here, right? So like an outflow boundary like that, and it looks like kind of this line. It's this gust of wind that's shaped like a bow, and it starts moving. It starts moving, and it's creating rising air the entire time that it's moving. Think about it like you're doing a squeegee backwards. That's how I like to describe it. It's like backwards squeegee. It's just making the air rise the whole time. So you've got that going on, and at the same time, we had a sea breeze coming in here off of the eastern Gulf that was moving toward the east. That behaves in the same way. It's cooler air, undercuts the warm air, creates rising air. So basically what happened was these two were moving toward each other. It was two different boundaries, and right exactly where they met up, we got this perfect band of thunderstorms to form. Look at this. Boom, right there. And that was at like, you know, 6, 7, 8 o'clock or so at night. Now, this is kind of a frequent situation. In fact, let me take this back a little bit. You can almost see this boundary moving from east to west, because what you'll notice is that there will be some kind of convection in here as it's moving toward the west because it's creating the rising air. So again, rising air equals, you know, at least clouds and sometimes thunderstorms. You know, you see little bubbly batches of a few little storms trying to pop. And then also, there it is. Now, you can really see it showing itself right there as it starts to collide with the sea breeze that was coming in from the west. So you get like double the amount of rising air when you get colliding outflow boundaries. And this is cool to watch, like, especially in the southeast. I mean, it happens all over the country, but, you know, if you live in Atlanta or something, I lived in Atlanta for 10 years, and you could watch the radar almost every day. We get these little popcorn thunderstorms that just come from the instability of the atmosphere during the afternoon. Each one of those will drop some kind of outflow boundary, and then they're just intersecting all over the place. And it's like clockwork. You can watch it every time. I mean, the outflow boundary itself is usually creating some new storms. They'll go up and they'll go down as the outflow boundary is moving. And then sometimes when they connect, when they actually interact with each other, you can get like double the amount of extra rising air. So I thought that was pretty cool. Now, the other cool thing about this is it's like a cycle, right? So these storms formed as the result of an outflow boundary from storms that were farther toward the east. And then this storm formed its own outflow boundaries too. And it was moving from east to west moving from east to west like this out toward Tampa and St. Petersburg. And you can actually see this pretty nicely. This is some video from St. Petersburg looking toward the east at the outflow of the thunderstorm that was happening a little bit further inland. And so this was the video I was showing you at the beginning where you can see it. That's literally the outflow boundary right there, the shelf cloud or a gust front, whatever you want to call it. Shelf cloud, gust front, outflow boundary, it's all related. It's all basically the same artifact that we're looking at, just some different names of it. So, yeah, there you go. If you ever see one of those down in the southeast, and it's always fun to get hit by an outflow boundary, not always when it's associated with a storm, but if it's not actually creating a big thunderstorm, it feels really cool. It'll be really warm and moist and just muggy and uncomfortable outside. And when that outflow boundary comes through, it can be from a storm that's 10, 20, 30 miles away. All of a sudden, you feel this gust of cool, dry air. And that's the air from the top of the storm where it's much cooler and drier. And it actually makes it to the ground. It feels really refreshing. and then sometimes a storm will form after that. Okay, let's move on. Tomorrow is a very important day to remember. The Joplin, Missouri tornado from May 22nd back in 2011, EF5 tornado. It had an absolutely unbelievably large swath of EF4 damage and just a ridiculous amount of EF5 damage as well. If you asked me, out of all the EF5 tornadoes that have ever occurred, and this is obviously super debatable within the meteorological community, a lot of weather nerds go back and forth on this all the time, I would pick this one. I would say as probably the strongest one of all time. Again, very debatable. But that is just an unbelievably huge swath of EF4 damage. You see the red color, and it, you know, I guess it briefly weakened here on the southeast side of town and then strengthened again. Usually when you see an EF5 tornado, you know, it will be mostly, you know, EF2, EF3 damage, and then you'll see a little pocket of EF5 damage like that big, and then that's the only EF5 damage that's found, and then they say, okay, this was an EF5 tornado. In this one, there were multiple very large pockets of EF5 damage. Tornado was unbelievably massive, unbelievably wide. And yeah, we actually have the numbers on it here, about a mile wide. And this is the most important thing. If you remember anything about the Joplin, Missouri tornado, it is by far, with no close second, the deadliest tornado that has happened in the modern era in the United States. I was just curious about this before the show. I mean, I remember that it killed a lot of people, 158 people, 1,150 injuries. And just looking back at the numbers, like, you can go on Wikipedia and look at the ranks of deadliest tornadoes, and Joplin is the sixth deadliest tornado in U.S. history. But the thing is, all the other ones that are in, like, the top 20 to 30 are all from way back in the day, like the 1940s and before. Many of them are from the late 1800s, early 1900s. This is just an unbelievable number, 158 people killed from one tornado. A massive EF5 that came right through pretty much the heart of town and just completely wiped off the map parts of the city. You know, when I think of some of the worst damage that I've seen from tornadoes, I think of Joplin. Yeah, I mean, just the little nubs of trees just completely debarked, just little stumps. So many foundations just wiped out, cars wrapped around trees, unrecognizable. And, yeah, just a really bad situation. There's a really good documentary on Netflix about it that I would highly recommend checking out. It was one of the better documentaries I've seen in a while. But 8,000 buildings destroyed in that one. I believe the closest tornado as far as deaths go in the modern era, would you know which one it would be? It was also 2011. It was the Hackleberg-Phil Campbell tornado with over 70 deaths. So, you know, that even compared to this is it's just impressive how incredibly violent that tornado was. You look back here, May 22nd, 2011, it was actually part of a bigger outbreak. And, you know, we talked earlier with a Joplin resident who went through the tornado. Listen to this.
4: Growing up here in the Midwest, you know, Tornado Alley, as they say, I grew up always seeing tornadoes, small ones, you know, it knocks down a farm, a barn here or there, and, you know, a fence line. But no, I never anticipated anything like this, you know, wiping out, you know, 25% of the town. And you drive after and just see slabs of where houses used to be. I remember having to use my phone GPS just to get around in the town that I grew up in, right? Because your landmarks were gone, whether there was a bank there, a church there, or stoplights. There was nothing, no vantage point of hey, this is familiar to me, just because of everything looked the same of just being leveled.
2: Yeah, so just unbelievable when you look at it. So I was talking about the Phil Campbell Hackleberg tornado. That's another one. The Tuscaloosa tornado, I believe, was the third deadliest. I'm talking about the modern era here. Then you've got Mayfield. So, you know, it's just it really is unbelievable. I remember I was storm chasing in, I want to say, 2013, possibly 2012, but it wasn't too long after this tornado, and ended up just driving through Joplin, happened to be on the way to where we were going. I can't remember where we were chasing, but I just remember thinking, like, wow, it is unbelievable how you can completely tell that a tornado completely devastated that area not long ago. That's the thing with these big tornadoes. It takes a very long time for things to look normal again. I remember I started working in Huntsville, Alabama, not long after the 2011 outbreak. And, you know, you'd be driving around there even 4 or 5 years later, parts of, like, northeast Alabama, All, you know, you could tell exactly when you got into the part of town where the tornado came through because the trees just looked very different. There was still, you know, defoliation. I don't even know if that's a word, but, you know, you get the idea. When you get a tornado like this, it takes an extremely long time to recover from. So I just wanted to bring that to people's attention. Really the worst tornado disaster in the modern era. And it's wild that it came in the same year as we had the biggest tornado outbreak in the modern era in 2011, just a month earlier or so. Okay, guys, coming up after the break, we're going to break down a haboob, a big dust storm that happened in El Paso. There's a reason that these happen. Remember that theme I told you to remember? Downdrafts from thunderstorms? I'll give you a hint. It has to do with that. We'll break that down. We'll talk about tomorrow's severe weather thunderstorm forecast, which is kind of an interesting one. It includes a couple of different areas. And then we also have the chance for flooding coming up, too, over the next few days. We've got a stacked show tonight. A lot more to come here on Fox Weather at Night. Hang tight.
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20: I'm Fox Weather's Ian Oliver, and today we're talking about ridge riders. These are powerful complexes of storms that can strike the same places in the summertime day after day after day. Why is that? This all gets started with a strong area of high pressure. It's this big bubble or a dome of hot and stable air that parks itself across the south, and it can stay there for days or weeks. So what does that mean for you? It depends on where you're at. If you're stuck under the ridge, it's hot, it's nasty, it's muggy, and it keeps going day after day with little or no rain to provide relief. But if you head out to the outskirts or the periphery of this ridge of high pressure, that's where all the action is. Rounds of strong and severe storms repeatedly strike the same spots. That's what kicks up a flood threat. the rain, the thunderstorms, they ride right up and over that big area of high pressure. Meteorologists call that the ridge, and that's why the storms are

0: we've actually got some decent storms that are rolling along the I-35 corridor tonight. So be on high alert for that as we go through the overnight. We got another round of some rain in Austin. I do think as we get deeper into the night, the storms start to get farther east in the state of Texas. So let me run you through the forecast model here. And first I'll show you the area. There it is. This is out of Tow, Texas. Appreciate you giving us this video here, by the way, David. This really helps us tell the story. Look at that. That's a great example of something not to drive through. Looks like a creek or stream that's come out of its banks a little bit. You know, it's always bad to drive through flooded road, but especially when you see moving water, that should be like an extra, I don't want to be doing this because I see people get into trouble with that all the time. We've got flood watches that are out actually all the way through Monday, so it's going to be a several day long event. I could run you through the forecast model, but just let's do this. I want to just get the idea through that this is not all bad. We have a drought that's ongoing down in the south. Look at where all the heaviest rain's going to fall, and now look where the worst of the drought is. So this is going to help things out. It's absolutely going to help things out. It won't knock it out overnight, but it will help things out.
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0: I'm Ari Sarsalari, and today we're talking about the heat index. You ever been outside in the summer and it just feels like it's much hotter than the actual temperature? Well, that is what we call the heat index. The heat index is a measure of how hot the air feels when you account for the combination of temperature and humidity. The National Weather Service, they've got a chart that you can figure out the heat index pretty easily. All you have to do is match the air temperature, that's the horizontal axis at the top, with the relative humidity, that's the vertical axis on the left. You just find where the two values intersect, and that number is your heat index. Don't sweat it when faced with sweltering heat. Make sure to download the Fox Weather app for up-to-date forecasts.

0: Weather, weathering it together. Fox Weather is your severe weather HQ. So this video, I remember seeing this floating around on social media on Sunday, and I guess now we've finally gotten our hands on it. I wanted to break it down a little bit. We had some storms that were going on down in Florida. It wasn't supposed to be like a big severe weather type of setup. But this video came out, and I was like, man, I'd like to do a breakdown on this because there's part of me that still doesn't exactly know what I'm looking at. I'm debating whether it's a tornado or a landspout tornado. Now, there's a difference between the two. You want to come to Max here real quick, Chris? So, yeah, I got it up in Max. Look at me already for once, right? Landspout tornado forms on the ground, okay? So, like, a landspout tornado would be kind of like a dust devil to some degree, where it forms on the ground, you get kind of that upward vertical motion, then it connects to the cloud. They tend to be not as violent as a real tornado. Real tornado comes from the top down. It forms from the mesocyclone that is within the storm itself, and then it gradually makes its way down to the ground. So it's got a lot more power behind it. It has the power of the entire storm. What sometimes does form land spouts is convergence at the surface. So let me pause this here. Let's say there's some kind of boundary or two that's right at the surface, and you've got air coming in this direction from one side and air coming in this direction from another side. Sometimes that can create a little bit of spin at the surface. And if you've got some rising air, like you would if there's a storm around, that can stretch it a little bit farther up higher in the air, rather than with a tornado that starts up at the top and comes down with a lot more power. What do you think this is, Chris? Landspout or tornado? What are we thinking?
1: Well, okay, so I think this is a water spout that has moved ashore to then become it would be a landspout tornado at that point.
0: Well, then the problem is water spout, the term water spout, it's the same term for the different mechanical ways that the two different types of tornadoes form, right?
1: Right.
0: So you get like a landspout type of system where it forms on the ground. If that forms over water, it's called a waterspout. If a tornado forms over water, it's also called a waterspout, which I hate. I hate that that's a thing. So what were you thinking?
1: I don't think this is like a mesocyclone, like supercell situation.
0: I don't think so either. But I mean, that debris flying around certainly kind of gives you that vibe a little bit, doesn't it?
1: I mean, it would do the same thing as a landspout.
0: And you can almost see the convergence happening at the surface here, right? There's some kind of, I feel like there's some kind of boundaries coming together. I guess I would say landspout. Did you say, so when you say waterspout, you mean it was a waterspout when it was over the pool and then it came ashore on the land?
1: No, I mean, you'd have to pull up the radar there.
0: Okay, I've got it. I don't have the high res, but.
1: That's okay. Oh, yeah. Wait. Oh, it goes from east to west.
0: Yeah, it goes from east to west. And this was Cape Coral, right? So this is like.
1: That's kind of more interesting.
0: Hold on a second. Where's Cape Coral? Cape Coral's like down here, isn't it? Yeah, okay. So, yeah, I went from east to west. Was there any, like, convergence coming at the surface here that you could see?
1: It's probably all forming along a boundary there,
0: Probably some kind of outflow coming from this storm from the north, and then you have a developing storm coming in from the south. So that in itself can create, like, its own spin within the storm, which could create an actual mesocyclone that could create a real tornado. Or maybe the downdrafts weren't quite as strong and you got like a little spin down at the surface that stretched up higher. Tough to tell. I mean, if it's an actual tornado, it's an extremely weak one. I think I would lean landspout on this one. Do we have it with the sound? Okay. Let me play this again for you guys. One last time. You can tweet at me. What do you think? At Ari Weather. What do you think it is? Landspout or real tornado? Or you can hit the QR code on your screen if that's possible. Are they seeing that right now? No, they're not. He's like, no, they're not, and no, they won't be seeing it because it's a lot of work. Oh, there it is. Thank you, Chris. QR code on your screen. I want to know whether you think that was a landspout or a real tornado. And if you have any great pictures or videos or just some decent ones, share them with us, and we'll get them on the show at some point. All right, so there you go. That's a breakdown of the Florida tornado or landspout. Both technically, it's called a landspout tornado, technically.
1: Yeah, the real. Yeah, they're both tornadoes.
0: They're both tornadoes.
1: Yeah.
0: All right, let's do another breakdown. Which one should we do? How about Eddie's? Too bad Eddie isn't here today.
1: I know, he'd love that.
0: He would love that. We had some really nice Eddies that were showing up on the satellite down off the coast of SoCal. Now, I know that we've been following the big fires that have been going on out there. That situation is improving. And I wanted to focus on something a little bit different here. Look at all this going on out here. Oh, man. That is beautiful. You can never go wrong with the satellite in the East Pacific, especially close to the West Coast. You've got a lot of just rugged terrain out here, first off, along the coast. Very often, and there's like a season for this. I actually was looking this up on the Weather Service website. They were saying generally between, it's like this time of year. It peaks in June. Between April and September, you get these coastal eddies. It's called the Catalina Eddy sometimes. And really all of these, they all look like little mini hurricanes, right? It's these counterclockwise spins. And they form anytime you have a stratus deck, right? So you see all these stratus clouds. Those are like mid-level clouds. They're not quite as puffy as cumulus. They're not quite as wispy as cirrus clouds. They're the in-between clouds. Same thing as fog, by the way, when you've got stratus clouds on the ground. And you get flow out of the northwest. So northwest flow, along with the stratus deck, will create a lot of fun action here as you get closer to the coast. And for a lot of reasons. I think one of the big reasons is that flow hits this little area here west of Santa Barbara, and that kind of creates a little bit of spin. You know, it's interacting with all these islands down here, and we've talked about that before. You know, we've seen the Von Karman vortices before. This is something maybe a little bit similar to that, not the exact same thing, but, you know, the idea that the flow comes in here out of the northwest, you know, it can hit this island, come around like that, hit the island, come around like that, and you can, it just, there's a lot of things that are making the air spin. Now, when these come and hit the coast, here's the interesting thing. Let's look at what it looked like in the morning. Where was the one that came ashore up here? Was this the one?
2: Santa Barbara.
0: Yeah, but there was one spot where you could actually see the flow. Okay, let me just do this. Let's zoom into like Long Beach. So in the morning, you can see here, there's a bit of a flow that's more like a little bit offshore, I would say. And then these do actually impact the direction that the wind is going when they come ashore. So look at this. All of a sudden, as it starts to approach, because there's a counterclockwise spin there, you will get some onshore flow. So sometimes you could have offshore to start, and then when they approach, you get the onshore flow. Let's see what the literature on this is. Weather Service says a strong Catalina eddy could extend 6,000 feet, and these clouds will move through the inland valleys and reach as far as Palmdale. Yeah, you can get some coastal low clouds and fog to persist into the afternoon. Cool little write-up if you just search Catalina Eddy. Got a couple of them. Let's zoom in on some of these here. There's one that was closer to San Diego here, too. Look at that. It's all kind of the same idea. And you can also see the gravity waves here that are in the upper levels of the atmosphere that are propagating down toward the south. You've got the flow that shifts throughout the process of this eddy. Very, very cool stuff. Look, flow's moving toward the north, and it almost is behaving like a low pressure system. I guess technically it does become like a mini low pressure system there, I suppose. But a lot of fun stuff to see on the satellite. Let me just take a quick peek up the coast here. Is there anything else worth talking about here? Always amazing cloud formations. All right, we'll leave it at that. That's good enough. Don't get greedy, Ari. Don't get greedy. Let's talk Memorial Day. It's going to be kind of rainy up in the Northeast through the weekend, unfortunately. Saturday, especially in a place like New York City, it's going to be a washout. But it does get better by Monday, Monday proper. We won't be completely out of the rain. But let's go day by day here. Really, the West and the Central U.S. look really good on Saturday. Temperature's great. Temperature's going to warm up, actually, through the weekend up in the Northern Plains and the Upper Midwest. We're not getting any big severe weather outbreaks. We're kind of in a bit of a lull as far as that goes. We had all our action at points over the last week and a half. Atlanta will have some on-and-off showers and thunderstorms, very frequent this time of year. You know, no major big storm systems coming through, but there is a lot of moisture that's pushing in out of the south. So we'll have to watch for some flooding issues here and there. Of course, we saw what happened in Atlanta yesterday, and that was just with one little thunderstorm that sat over the same spot for a couple of hours. Okay, so here's Sunday. Again, Saturday's a washout up in the Northeast. We're still going to have some scattered showers around New York. I would say more heavy rain in New England on Sunday. And then we get into places like Chicago. I think it clears out in Chicago, especially by the second half of the day. It's a beautiful day up in Minneapolis. That's like the, you know, Des Moines, Minneapolis, North Platte. What are some other towns that don't get named enough up in that area? Pierre, South Dakota, the capital of South Dakota. Bismarck's going to be fantastic. Jefferson City.
1: Do we have something on Hawaii? just out of curiosity, because someone was complaining that we didn't talk about Hawaii.
0: Yeah, you see it down at the bottom there?
1: Oh, yeah, there it is. Okay.
0: Yeah, it actually moved. Hawaii is just southwest of Texas.
1: Great.
0: Yeah, it's amazing. Saturday, here we go. How about, yeah, Alaska and Hawaii, part of our country. 48 degrees in Anchorage. I guess that's not too bad for Anchorage. Honolulu's at 80. Mix of sun and clouds on Sunday. And then Monday, it does clear out nicely, at least somewhat in the northeast. This is not going to be all-day rain. I think it will be more dry than rain in New York on Monday. We do start to see a little bit of rain showing up in the southwest. Very spotty. Heaviest rain is going to be down by the Gulf Coast on Monday. So, yeah, could be worse. Could be worse. No big severe outbreaks or anything like that, which are pretty frequent this time of year. So, not a bad forecast overall. How about Vega, Texas? Which part of the state is this in, Chris? The Panhandle. Thank you, Sam.
2: Sam, beat
0: you to it. You lose. 72 degrees, and boy, what a beautiful sunset that was. Just a fantastic shot there. Thank you for the camera. Chris, what do we have coming up? We're going to talk about some storms that have been going on out in Colorado. A little Colorado magic for the storm chasers. We'll see. Hang tight. We'll be right back.
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0: Hey, it's Fox Weather at Night. We've had some active weather out in the High Plains the last couple of days. There was one big storm that was going on in Colorado. Really struggled to produce a tornado, which is fine. This was, again, not in a terribly populated area. Forecast models did a pretty good job on it. This was about as good as it did. This was from Corey Gerken a little bit earlier, and you can see that's a funnel cloud. I would say that's a legit funnel cloud for sure. And man, something about these, Colorado tornadoes. You see tornadoes that look like that in Colorado, you know, parts of Wyoming sometimes, where they get that really high cloud base, and they have a really nice-looking condensation funnel. It's just a very unique setup that you get out in the high plains compared to other parts of the country. And this was a little bit earlier also from Corey Gerken. We can take this full here real quick, Chris, because I need to look at it, and my eyesight's getting worse. Wow. That's okay. We can show this, too. Yeah, they were pretty much chasing together today. It was one storm. That's probably really more cars than that road has seen in a very long time. There was a little bit of chaser convergence out there today, meaning a lot of storm chasers. Look at that in the background. You see? Can you see that little dust up? So, I don't know that that was a tornado. I don't think that was coming from the mesocyclone of the storm itself. I think that was probably a brief gustnado that was basically a little spin up along the gust front of the storm. It's usually on the leading edge of it rather than coming out of the core of the storm where all the spin is going on in the storm itself. Sometimes just along that leading little gust of wind, you can get a little quick spin up, and they're usually not very strong. So I don't believe that that storm produced a tornado at all. And through the rest of the night, that's going to be about it. Now, there had been some storms going on in parts of the Texas Panhandle, through parts of Oklahoma and Kansas as well. Those will likely die down too. And really what we're going to shift our attention to is the chance for some flooding as we go through the next little while here, the next couple of days down in Texas, you know, parts of the South in general. Just looking at the power outages here to see if anybody had anything from the storms, and really they were not terribly highly impactful. But the visible satellite looked pretty cool on it. Of course, this is from a little bit earlier. So I like looking at it from the top and the bottom at the same time, right? So there's Corey's shot. Can we go back to the last one super quick? Whatever that last one was, I know this is probably all cut together and this is a pain. Where you can see the inflow tail. Yeah, let's go back. Whatever the shot was that came on right before this one. Yeah, it'll play out and we'll get to the inflow tail part of it. But yeah, look at all that precip on the right side. You can see the storm base on the left side, and that really is a high storm base. I'm telling you, like the idea that these storms produce tornadoes, often we talk about elevated storms where the storm base is up so high and that means that it can't produce a tornado. But sometimes in the right setup, especially in this part of the country, you know, you tend to just get higher storm bases and they can still produce these really interesting looking tornadoes. So this was the storm right here. And so we'll go back to, I don't know, about 2 o'clock or so, mountain time, 3 o'clock. Let's say 3 o'clock. And this was the bud of the storm. This was the beginning of it. Not far from Denver. You could probably see it from Denver. So it wasn't much of a storm at that point, but then it started to get into a more favorable environment. And look at that thing just blossom. Whenever you see this, that right there, that's what we call an overshooting top. That's where the updraft hits the top of the storm. It hits the stratosphere, and it can't rise anymore, so it bubbles over like that. There's the inflow tail I was talking about. That was it.
1: You got to watch this video so that you can pick out exactly what you want.
0: I'm trying to juggle a lot of things here, man. It's not easy.
1: Me too.
0: It's okay. It was a cool-looking video of the inflow tail, which is underneath all this, obviously. It's the warm, moist air that's feeding into the storm. Now, we could actually do a cool breakdown with this, Chris, because what you see here is that at the surface, these are the surface clouds. These are the upper level clouds that are high up in the storm. At the surface, this is warm, moist air, relatively moist, not as moist as farther toward the east, that's feeding into the storm. That is the fuel for the storm right there. Okay. And so what you notice in that video, is that a little funnel cloud that was on there too, Chris?
1: At the end there?
0: At the end, I think that might have been a little funnel cloud. But sometimes that inflow will show up. It will condense on its way in, and it shows up as this thing that we call an inflow tail, which, you know, it's visible. It'll show up down here eventually. Let's take this full. Let's wait for it to come. What's it going to be, 30 seconds? There's a lot to learn here. This is fun stuff. Yeah, nice cloud base. I love the cloud base there. You can see that big wall of rain coming in on the right side of the screen. And when this shot changes, you're going to see it. It's like this. They call it the beaver's tail sometimes. It's not there yet. Not there yet. But you can see that actually is not a huge amount of precip that was falling in the storm at that point. Maybe that was just the hook that they were looking at. Still not there, but that's a lowering. That I would consider a wall cloud, Chris. Would you agree?
1: The weird one. I don't think so. I think we're still just looking at the flat updraft base of the storm.
0: Yeah, you're probably right on that.
1: We're starting to do a wall cloud there.
0: That looks like, oh, is that a wall cloud or scud?
1: I mean, a scud developing into a wall cloud.
0: Okay. By the way, the reason I'm asking Chris all these questions is because he has a lot of experience chasing in this part of the country. If you showed me that video, I can, you know, do my best to identify things. I have to defend my honor a little bit. I'm a decent meteorologist, but Chris just knows this stuff better. That's the inflow tail. You see, that's the warm, moist air that's feeding into the storm, and it condenses a little bit on the way in. It's the fuel for the storm, so that's pretty cool. So no tornado out of that storm. Now, speaking of tornadoes, or actually, first before we do that, let me recap what happened in New York yesterday. Then we'll get to Joplin. We've got the big anniversary of the Joplin tornado, which will be tomorrow. Man, did we have a mess in New York City yesterday. That was last night. And it actually didn't rain at all in Midtown Manhattan, but Brooklyn, Queens, quick batch of some rain. It was the rain rate that did us in, and the fact that the drainage system isn't very good here in the city. I feel like that amount of rain probably should not have created that much flooding. But to be fair, look at this. This is where we had the worst flooding. It was like lower Manhattan. So here's Manhattan right here. So like lower Manhattan and then the west side of Long Island, which includes Brooklyn and Queens. I'll take you through the radar yesterday. And yeah, they got a little bit to start off with this batch right here. I think this probably moistened it up a little bit and then the rest of it came through. But it's not like it was one just... you know, one nasty storm that was sitting over the same area for a long time, dumping 2+ inches of rain per hour. We may have briefly gotten a rain rate like that. I mean, that thing was dumping, Chris. We could see it from up here on top of the building, even though it didn't rain here at the Fox building. But yeah, Brooklyn and Queens got it pretty bad. It was pretty rough there. But when you look at the radar estimated rain totals here, you know, the highest that we saw was probably a little bit over 2 inches in some spots. Most areas saw 1 to 2 inches. We also had some reports of some wind damage around the area. Let me throw up the LSRs on here. These are the storm reports. LSR equals local storm report. And we had some minor damage around the region. We didn't see anything really significant. I didn't see any big power outages anywhere. I can always usually gauge it when I drive home at night at my place in Central Jersey. I didn't see anything like that, but like, you know, judging based on how big are the branches that are down, do I see any downed trees on the drive home and stuff like that? Because usually the storm that comes through Jersey comes through New York. So all those things that you see, those are reports of some kind of wind damage. And most of them were, you know, not terribly large branches that were down. Here and there were trees that were down. And I just feel like a lot of the times this part of the country, we get a lot of wind damage. I mean, this storm was producing, there were a couple wind gusts, 60 plus. I think in most cases it was like probably 45 plus. But yeah, you get the idea. This is what happens in the Northeast when we get storms coming through. But I wanted to recap that a little bit. We also had some flooding in Atlanta, which we'll talk about coming up in a little while. But I do want to talk about tomorrow's anniversary. By far, the most deadly tornado that has happened in the modern era. This was back in May of 2011, Joplin, Missouri. 158 people were killed. Huge EF5 tornado that came through town. Robert Ray was in Joplin reporting on the remembrance of this storm.
2: I've got a brother-in-law who lives over here on Jefferson, 5 blocks, which we raced to their house. And their house is left with us gone. We lost everything. Cars, house.
9: In the early evening of May 22nd, 2011, around 5:41 p.m. local time, a monster EF5 tornado with estimated winds over 200 miles an hour and nearly 1 mile wide at times, raking the landscape for around 22 miles. Joplin, Missouri, 25% of it was gone. ...161 people lost their lives, over 1,000 injured, thousands of homes, businesses, schools, and a major hospital damaged or destroyed.
10: I laid over my girlfriend. We lost a window almost immediately. I'd held something up to try to keep debris out. Eventually, we lost all of our windows.
11: We're struggling to eat every day.
12: 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Have you guys been checking the crawl space?
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14: If we find survivors, that's basically a victory for us, but we are looking for the deceased.
9: In the hours and days following, grim search and rescue, a massive volunteer response from across the country. In a city once overwhelmed by destruction, there is now reflection, gratitude, and resilience rooted deep in the heartland.

0: 15 years later, the scars and the pain of the storm remain. But so does the spirit of Joplin, Missouri. Robert Ray, Fox Weather.
1: Well, we're going to have a lot more coming up on the Joplin tornado in the next block, so stick around for that. I'm going to do kind of a deep dive breakdown on just how unique that storm was and just the numbers on that storm. The width of the massive damage path was just absolutely stunningly large. Let's talk Florida here. We had a very unique setup in Florida with a couple of boundaries that hit each other and created some thunderstorms. We're going to do some fun radar analysis coming up after the break. We'll also talk more about Joplin. And later on in the show, we got a big dust storm that we're going to break down too. So it's going to be kind of an interesting show tonight if you're a big weather geek. And I know we got a lot of you guys.
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10: Hi, I'm Bob Van Dillen, and today we're talking about the cap, not the one you stick on your head. The cap is an air layer that prevents thunderstorms from forming. It does that by being warmer than the air below it, so the clouds that do form can't rise to become severe thunderstorms. From preventing air from rising, the cap builds up energy below. So how do you break the cap? Well, you need enough upward momentum to punch through that blocking warm air layer. So the cap creates what we call a conditional threat. So if that momentum is strong enough to break through the cap, then all that energy gets released and explosive thunderstorm development occurs. So if that cap holds strong and it doesn't break through, then the threat of severe thunderstorms, it's a lot lower. So knowing when and if that cap is going to break, that's critical to severe thunderstorm forecasting. Fox Weather, always on, always free.
1: Well, we had a really interesting situation down in Florida yesterday that I wanted to share with you guys. And, you know, look, it's pretty often you get thunderstorms down there, obviously. But the way that these thunderstorms formed, it was a really cool thing that was going on. Look at that convection, by the way, in Tampa. This was, again, yesterday. You can see a nice shelf cloud that forms. The cool thing about this time lapse, I think, Chris, is you can see the convection. You see the storms forming. You see the bubbling up. And then you see the shelf cloud come out. So, you know, the storm bubbles up. It starts to produce downbursts. It starts to produce downdrafts. That kicks up the cool, dry air that shoots out ahead of the storm. And then the warm, moist air that's at the ground rises on top of it. And you get that shelf cloud. This is going to be a big theme in today's show. Downbursts. The idea of cool, dry air dropping down from the top of the storm and creating a gust of wind out ahead of the storm, okay? And this plays into, actually, why these storms formed in the first place. Now, I'm going to start yesterday at about 2 o'clock or so in the afternoon. We had a couple of thunderstorms that were going on over in the central and eastern part of the state. Whenever you get that downdraft that happens, okay, and all storms will produce some kind of downdraft, and I believe this is how this boundary formed. These storms, as they were collapsing, produced a bit of an outflow boundary, as we call it here, right? So like an outflow boundary like that. And it looks like kind of this line. It's this gust of wind that's shaped like a bow, and it starts moving. It starts moving. And it's creating rising air the entire time that it's moving. Think about it like a like you're doing a squeegee backwards. That's how I like to describe it. It's like backwards squeegee. It's just making the air rise the whole time. So you've got that going on. And at the same time, we had a sea breeze coming in here off of the eastern Gulf that was moving toward the east. That behaves in the same way. It's cooler air, undercuts the warm air, creates rising air. So basically what happened was these two were moving toward each other. It was two different boundaries. And right exactly where they met up, we got this perfect band of thunderstorms to form. Look at this. Boom, right there. And that was at like, you know, 6, 7, 8 o'clock or so at night. Now, this is kind of a frequent situation. In fact, let me take this back a little bit. You can almost see this boundary moving from east to west, because what you'll notice is that there will be some kind of convection in here as it's moving toward the west because it's creating the rising air. So, again, rising air equals, you know, at least clouds and sometimes thunderstorms. You know, you see little bubbly batches of a few little storms trying to pop. And then also, there it is. Now, you can really see it showing itself right there as it starts to collide with the sea breeze that was coming in from the west. So you get like double the amount of rising air when you get colliding outflow boundaries. And this is cool to watch, like especially in the southeast. I mean, it happens all over the country, but you know, if you live in Atlanta or something, I lived in Atlanta for 10 years and you could watch the radar almost every day. We get these little popcorn thunderstorms that just come from the instability of the atmosphere during the afternoon. Each one of those will drop some kind of outflow boundary, and then they're just intersecting all over the place. And it's like clockwork. You can watch it every time. I mean, the outflow boundary itself is usually creating some new storms. They'll go up and they'll go down as the outflow boundary is moving. And then sometimes when they connect, when they actually interact with each other, you can get like double the amount of extra rising air. So I thought that was pretty cool. Now, the other cool thing about this is it's like a cycle, right? So these storms formed as the result of an outflow boundary from storms that were farther toward the east. And then this storm formed its own outflow boundaries too. And it was moving from east to west moving from east to west like this, out toward Tampa and St. Petersburg. And you can actually see this pretty nicely. This is some video from St. Petersburg looking toward the east at the outflow of the thunderstorm that was happening a little bit further inland. And so this was the video I was showing you at the beginning where you can see it. That's literally the outflow boundary right there, the shelf cloud or a gust front, whatever you want to call it. Shelf cloud, gust front, outflow boundary. It's all related. It's all basically the same artifact that we're looking at, just some different names of it. So yeah, there you go. If you ever see one of those down in the southeast, and it's always fun to get hit by an outflow boundary, not always when it's associated with a storm, but if it's not actually creating a big thunderstorm, it feels really cool. It'll be really warm and moist and just muggy and uncomfortable outside. And when that outflow boundary comes through, it can be from a storm that's 10, 20, 30 miles away. All of a sudden, you feel this gust of cool, dry air. And that's the air from the top of the storm where it's much cooler and drier and it actually makes it to the ground. It feels really refreshing. And then sometimes a storm will form after that. Okay, let's move on. Tomorrow is a very important day to remember. The Joplin, Missouri tornado from May 22nd back in 2011, EF5 tornado. It had an absolutely unbelievably large swath of EF4 damage and just a ridiculous amount of EF5 damage as well. If you asked me, out of all the EF5 tornadoes that have ever occurred, and this is obviously super debatable within the meteorological community, a lot of weather nerds go back and forth on this all the time, I would pick this one. I would say as probably the strongest one of all time. Again, very debatable. But that is just an unbelievably huge swath of EF4 damage. You see the red color, and it, you know, I guess it briefly weakened here on the southeast side of town and then strengthened again. Usually when you see an EF5 tornado, you know, it will be mostly, you know, EF2, EF3 damage, and then you'll see a little pocket of EF5 damage like that big, and then that's the only EF5 damage that's found, and then they say, okay, this was an EF5 tornado. In this one, there were multiple very large pockets of EF5 damage. Tornado was unbelievably massive, unbelievably wide. And yeah, we actually have the numbers on it here, about a mile wide. And this is the most important thing. If you remember anything about the Joplin, Missouri tornado, it is by far, with no close second, the deadliest tornado that has happened in the modern era in the United States. I was just curious about this before the show. I mean, I remember that it killed a lot of people, 158 people, 1,150 injuries. And just looking back at the numbers, like, you can go on Wikipedia and look at the ranks of deadliest tornadoes, and Joplin is the sixth deadliest tornado in U.S. history. But the thing is, all the other ones that are in like the top 20 to 30 are all from way back in the day, like the 1940s and before. Many of them are from the late 1800s, early 1900s. This is just an unbelievable number, 158 people killed from one tornado. A massive EF5 that came right through pretty much the heart of town and just completely wiped off the map parts of the city. You know, when I think of some of the worst damage that I've seen from tornadoes, I think of Joplin. Yeah, I mean, just the little nubs of trees just completely debarked, just little stumps. So many foundations just wiped out, cars wrapped around trees, unrecognizable. And, yeah, just a really bad situation. There's a really good documentary on Netflix about it that I would highly recommend checking out. It was one of the better documentaries I've seen in a while. But 8,000 buildings destroyed in that one. I believe the closest tornado as far as deaths go in the modern era, would you know which one it would be? It was also 2011. It was the Hackleberg-Phil Campbell tornado with over 70 deaths. So, you know, that even compared to this is it's just impressive how incredibly violent that tornado was. You look back here, May 22nd, 2011, it was actually part of a bigger outbreak. And, you know, we talked earlier with a Joplin resident who went through the tornado. Listen to this.
9: Growing up here in the Midwest, you know, Tornado Alley, as they say, I grew up always seeing tornadoes, small ones, you know, it knocks down a farm, a barn here or there, and, you know, a fence line. But no, I never anticipated anything like this, you know, wiping out, you know, 25% of the town. And you drive after and just see slabs of where houses used to be. I remember having to use my phone GPS just to get around in the town that I grew up in, right? Because your landmarks were gone, whether there was a bank there, a church there, or stoplights. There was nothing, no vantage point of hey, this is familiar to me, just because of everything looked the same of just being leveled.
1: Yeah, so just unbelievable when you look at it. So I was talking about the Phil Campbell Hackleberg tornado. That's another one. The Tuscaloosa tornado, I believe, was the third deadliest. I'm talking about the modern era here. Then you've got Mayfield. So, you know, it's just, it really is unbelievable. I remember I was storm chasing in, I want to say 2013, possibly 2012, but it wasn't too long after this tornado, and ended up just driving through Joplin, happened to be on the way to where we were going. I can't remember where we were chasing, but I just remember thinking, like, wow, it is unbelievable how you can completely tell that a tornado completely devastated that area not long ago. That's the thing with these big tornadoes. It takes a very long time for things to look normal again. I remember I started working in Huntsville, Alabama, not long after the 2011 outbreak. And, you know, you'd be driving around there even 4 or 5 years later, parts of like northeast Alabama. All, you know, you could tell exactly when you got into the part of town where the tornado came through, because the trees just looked very different. There was still, you know, defoliation. I don't even know if that's a word, but, you know, you get the idea. When you get a tornado like this, it takes an extremely long time to recover from. So I just wanted to bring that to people's attention. Really the worst tornado disaster in the modern era. And it's wild that it came in the same year as we had the biggest tornado outbreak in the modern era in 2011, just a month earlier or so. Okay, guys, coming up after the break, we're going to break down a haboob, a big dust storm that happened in El Paso. There's a reason that these happen. Remember that theme I told you to remember? Downdrafts from thunderstorms? I'll give you a hint. It has to do with that. We'll break that down. We'll talk about tomorrow's severe weather thunderstorm forecast, which is kind of an interesting one. It includes a couple of different areas. And then we also have the chance for flooding coming up, too, over the next few days. We've got a stacked show tonight. A lot more to come here on Fox Weather at Night. Hang tight.
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19: I'm Fox Weather's Ian Oliver, and today we're talking about ridge riders. These are powerful complexes of storms that can strike the same places in the summertime, day after day after day. Why is that? This all gets started with a strong area of high pressure. It's this big bubble or a dome of hot and stable air that parks itself across the south, and it can stay there for days or weeks. So what does that mean for you It depends on where you're at. If you're stuck under the ridge, it's hot, it's nasty, it's muggy, and it keeps going day after day with little or no rain to provide relief. But if you head out to the outskirts or the periphery of this ridge of high pressure, that's where all the action is. Rounds of strong and severe storms repeatedly strike the same spots. That's what kicks up a flood threat. The rain, the thunderstorms, they ride right up and over that big area of high pressure. Meteorologists call that the ridge, and that's why the storms are called ridge riders. Fox Weather, weathering it together.
1: It is Fox Weather at night. I say we break down another cool video. Let's just do it. Why not? Here is a nice dust storm. I like to call it a dust storm. Haboob just sounds weird, you know? Not for the reasons you might think. I mean, it's just, I don't know. I know it's a technical term for it, but
20: it's a little more awkward to say, but
1: it doesn't.
20: It's real.
1: I will always default to the one that makes more sense to the general public. It's a dust storm. Everybody knows what you're talking about when you say a dust storm. When you say Haboob, you're putting your monocle on, you know. It's like the Winnie the Pooh meme. It's like dust storm, Haboob. But there's one. So you might be wondering how these things form. So this was in El Paso. This was yesterday. And there was a bit of a longer loop that we were looking at earlier, Chris. We don't need to look at it. But it was like you'd get these little pulses of some wind gusts coming in. None of them were quite as strong as that last one. And this was not like the biggest dust storm in the world by any means. But it's really cool because you remember how we talked about a lot of the times you will get boundaries that will form from the downdrafts of thunderstorms that are going on somewhere relatively close to where you're at. Now, I believe in this case we were looking toward like the south. So there were a bunch of storms going on in Mexico around this time. This was yesterday around midday or so. They might not look all that impressive on radar, but keep in mind we're using the United States radar sites that are up here. So they were probably a lot more robust than they actually look on this composite radar vibe that we have going here. But it was probably the downdrafts from these thunderstorms that created, you know, some kind of boundary that looks like that. That came through El Paso, and sometimes what can happen along one of these boundaries is it picks up a lot of dust if there's dust on the ground because there's a lot of wind along that boundary. It was cooler, drier air. The air doesn't have as much moisture, so that kind of helps with the idea that it can pick up some dust. And if you look closely at the shape of that dust storm, it really does kind of have like that, you know, bowed out shape to it a little bit. And so that's one type of dust storm you can get. You can also get the one where you just have like, let's say, let me try something here. I know we've got the graph. Okay, let's say you have like, let me back up. Say we had like a huge area of low pressure here and a big area of hot, like strong high pressure very close to it. Sometimes just the interaction between a low and a high can make for some really strong wind. Like in this case, that would bring the wind in very strongly out of the northwest. That would be a large scale wind gust that under dry enough conditions with enough dust on the ground, you can get like a really large scale dust storm. Most often what you see and what you were seeing in the El Paso video, that's what we call like a mesoscale dust storm, small scale. It comes from one particular thunderstorm or a couple of thunderstorms. It's the gust of wind just from a little cluster of thunderstorms. And then you can have them in this case, which would be synoptic, large scale. So synoptic is large scale versus mesoscale, small scale. Just to hash out some of those words in case anybody was wondering. I looked for this on the visible satellite. A little bit tough to see because there were a lot of clouds around. I mean, if you notice one thing in the video, there were a pretty decent amount of clouds around. Well, there should have been a little bit of clearing. I don't know. It's not always super visible on the satellite. And considering that this wasn't like a crazy big thick dust storm, it's kind of thin. I don't know, Chris, what do we think here? Could this be like a little dust down here?
20: Make it, yeah, go forward a little bit to where the clouds are kind of moving in. It's probably under those.
1: Yeah, obviously. That's what I'm thinking. Okay, yeah, because you could see like some of these cumulus clouds on the leading edge, and then right behind those cumulus clouds, there's some more high-level clouds, and they're just thick enough that it's shrouding the view of the dust. Maybe if the mesofloater, that more high-res satellite was over it today, yesterday, we'd be able to see it. But yeah, I mean, actually, this is a good way to look at the thunderstorms that were going on down there. Yeah, they weren't too shabby. Let's take this from the beginning of the loop. Maybe not quite as robust as I was thinking, but it doesn't matter. All you need is a gust of wind that comes from one of them, and you're doing pretty well. Okay. Well, let's stick in kind of the same part of the country. and kind of not, I suppose. Up to the plains, North Texas, parts of western Oklahoma. Tomorrow, we're going to have the chance for some thunderstorms, a dry line set up here, along with a boundary, a front that's going to be sitting up toward the north. You might wonder, what does it mean when you see like cold and warm front? What does that mean? Well, that means it's a stationary front. A front is a front. It's the direction that it's moving that determines whether it's a cold front or a warm front. So when you see this depicted as a stationary front, that means that, you know, at times maybe it could be drifting a little north, at times it could be drifting a little south, in which case it would be a cold front, and vice versa if it was moving north. But what you need to know is that there's a lot of lift along this front. Sometimes you can get some spin here, especially close to the area of low pressure, and this dry line also creates a bunch of lift in the air as the warm, moist air rises above this push of cooler, dry air down at the surface. Let's go through tomorrow's outlook here with the future track. So we'll take this through time, and we're looking at, I would say, mostly a big hail threat. Could see a couple of tornadoes, wouldn't be surprised, you know, if we get the storms that can produce big hail, usually they can produce some big downbursts.
20: What's crazy is that your model there is resolving the outflow, resolving the gust fronts. You see that?
1: Yeah, like up into Oklahoma?
20: Yeah.
1: Okay, so this is what Chris is talking about. Remember what I was talking about, the gust fronts? Look closely for things that are shaped like this, that are moving this direction, okay? Check this out. There you go. There's a little gust front. That would be an outflow boundary. This would be the same thing that would cause a dust storm if there's a lot of dust on the ground and the air is dry enough. And then along the outflow boundary, you'll notice that it probably produces some more storms, more convection. Yeah, look at that, right along the outflow boundary there.
20: That's impressive.
1: That is pretty good.
20: Fox weather model?
1: That's the Fox weather model.
20: Nice.
1: Best in the business. It resolves outflow boundaries. Don't forget it, all right? And the convection associated with them. So that's the main threat for tomorrow. Now, tomorrow we're also going to have kind of an interesting setup here down in parts of the Tennessee Valley, Ohio Valley, where we just have a ton of moisture coming in here from the north. We have a cold air damming setup. Out over parts of the southern Appalachians, which is when you get high pressure sitting way off the coast up here or somewhere up over the northeast, clockwise spin, driving a bunch of cooler air up against the mountains, which kind of pools here. So you end up with a lot of warm air west of there, along with a lot of moisture. There's going to be some lift in the air. We'll have a couple of fronts in play. We could see a tornado or two, along with some damaging wind in some of those storms. The hail outlook, though, is the most robust out here in parts of Texas and Oklahoma. So let's just see. I also want to see what the forecast model has for the southeast here tomorrow. So here's the clock up at the top left of your screen. And yeah, I mean, gosh, we could see some flooding there over the next couple of days, huh? I would say some flooding possible. Look at this, Atlanta once again. I mean, you remember what happened yesterday in Atlanta? Cue video.
0: Oh, yeah.
1: It's okay. I saw it in preview. I was trying to be smooth about it. There it is, where they had a bunch of flooding downtown. Yeah, that was pretty rough. I could go on another rant about... I mean, the thing that really bothers me is I saw a lot of actual videos of the drainage areas that were clogged. They were just clearly clogged. So, I mean, that's not... You don't have to, like, redo the infrastructure of your city in order to unclog some drains. You know, it should be just part of the regular upkeep. Unfortunately, I don't know. Maybe I'll say it the nice way. Hopefully we learned from this situation, city government of Atlanta, and we can do a little bit of a better job on that, or else you end up with situations like this. And it's not just, you know, it's not just the people that are supposed to be clearing the drains. It's also the, what is with these people that are just throwing garbage out the windows all the time? I saw a bunch of drains that were clogged not only by branches, but also by garbage. I mean, I know that people do it. Like, I'm just so fascinated by that state of mind. Never once has it crossed my mind to throw a piece of garbage outside of my vehicle. Have you ever done it before, Chris?
20: Maybe like an apple core.
1: That's what I was going to say. If it's biodegradable, yeah, sure. A piece of fruit, something like that, no problem. I may have done a piece of gum or two at some point in my life, but even that, I still kind of like put it in my side thing and, you know, throw it out when I get home. Anyway, let's all work together. Heal the world, make it a better... I'm sorry, I was watching some Michael Jackson videos recently. Okay, what are we doing next? South flooding. We're going to have a chance for some flooding coming up over the next few days. I'll be quick with this. It's kind of a quick story. It's going to be down from the southern plains into parts of the deep south. Thursday all the way through Sunday. And that, so of course today's Thursday, but basically tonight all the way through Sunday, we've already seen some significant flooding down in Texas. Did we get, we got some new video out of Texas, right, Chris? We'll work on getting that here in just a second, but we've seen a lot of rain and we've had a bunch of flash flood warnings, and I'm talking

0: I don't want to be doing this, because I see people get into trouble with that all the time. We've got flood watches that are out actually all the way through Monday, so it's going to be a several day long event. I could run you through the forecast model, but just let's do this. I want to just get the idea through that this is not all bad. We have a drought that's ongoing down in the south. Look at where all the heaviest rain's going to fall, and now look where the worst of the drought is. So this is going to help things out. It's absolutely going to help things out. It won't knock it out overnight, but it will help things out.
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0: I'm Ari Sarsalari, and today we're talking about the heat index. You ever been outside in the summer and it just feels like it's much hotter than the actual temperature? Well, that is what we call the heat index. The heat index is a measure of how hot the air feels when you account for the combination of temperature and humidity. The National Weather Service, they've got a chart that you can figure out the heat index pretty easily. All you have to do is match the air temperature, that's the horizontal axis at the top, with the relative humidity, that's the vertical axis on the left. You just find where the two values intersect, and that number is your heat index. Don't sweat it when faced with sweltering heat. Make sure to download the Fox Weather app for up-to-date forecasts. Fox Weather, weathering it together. Fox Weather is your severe weather HQ. So this video, I remember seeing this floating around on social media on Sunday, and I guess now we've finally gotten our hands on it. I wanted to break it down a little bit. We had some storms that were going on down in Florida. It wasn't supposed to be like a big severe weather type of setup. But this video came out, and I was like, man, I'd like to do a breakdown on this, because there's part of me that still doesn't exactly know what I'm looking at. I'm debating whether it's a tornado or a landspout tornado. Now, there's a difference.

0: difference between the two. You want to come to Max here real quick, Chris? So, yeah, I got it up in Max. Look at me already for once, right? Landspout tornado forms on the ground, okay? So, like, a landspout tornado would be kind of like a dust devil to some degree, where it forms on the ground, you get kind of that upward vertical motion, then it connects to the cloud. They tend to be not as violent as a real tornado. A real tornado comes from the top down. It forms from the mesocyclone that is within the storm itself, and then it gradually makes its way down to the ground. So it's got a lot more power behind it. It has the power of the entire storm. What sometimes does form land spouts is convergence at the surface. So let me pause this here. Let's say there's some kind of boundary or two that's right at the surface, and you've got air coming in this direction from one side and air coming in this direction from another side. Sometimes that can create a little bit of spin at the surface. And if you've got some rising air, like you would if there's a storm around, that can stretch it a little bit farther up higher in the air, rather than with a tornado that starts up at the top and comes down with a lot more power. What do you think this is, Chris? Landspout or tornado? What are we thinking?
1: Well, okay, so I think this is a water spout that has moved ashore to then become it would be a landspout tornado at that point.
0: Well, then the problem is water spout, the term water spout, it's the same term for the different mechanical ways that the two different types of tornadoes form, right?
1: Right.
0: So you get like a landspout type of system where it forms on the ground. If that forms over water, it's called a waterspout. If a tornado forms over water, it's also called a waterspout, which I hate. I hate that that's a thing. So what were you thinking?
1: I don't think this is like a mesocyclone, like supercell situation.
0: I don't think so either, but I mean, that debris flying around certainly kind of gives you that vibe a little bit, doesn't it?
1: I mean, it would do the same thing as a landspout.
0: And you can almost see the convergence happening at the surface here, right? There's some kind of, I feel like there's some kind of boundaries coming together. I guess I would say landspout. Did you say, so when you say waterspout, you mean it was a waterspout when it was over the pool and then it came ashore on the land?
1: No, I mean, you'd have to pull up the radar there.
0: Okay, I've got it. I don't have the high res, but.
1: That's okay. Oh, yeah. Wait. Oh, it goes from east to west.
0: Yeah, it goes from east to west. And this was Cape Coral, right? So this is like.
1: That's kind of more interesting.
0: Hold on a second. Where's Cape Coral? Cape Coral's like down here, isn't it? Yeah, okay. So, yeah, I went from east to west. Was there any, like, convergence coming at the surface here that you could see?
1: It's probably all forming along a boundary there, probably.
0: Probably some kind of outflow coming from this storm from the north, and then you have a developing storm coming in from the south. So that in itself can create, like, its own spin within the storm, which could create an actual mesocyclone that could create a real tornado. Or maybe the downdrafts weren't quite as strong and you got like a little spin down at the surface that stretched up higher. Tough to tell. I mean, if it's an actual tornado, it's an extremely weak one. I think I would lean landspout on this one. Do we have it with the sound? Okay. Let me play this again for you guys. One last time. You can tweet at me. What do you think? At Ari Weather. What do you think it is? Landspout or real tornado? Or you can hit the QR code on your screen if that's possible. Are they seeing that right now? No, they're not. He's like, no, they're not, and no, they won't be seeing it because it's a lot of work. Oh, there it is. Thank you, Chris. QR code on your screen. I want to know whether you think that was a landspout or a real tornado. And if you have any great pictures or videos or just some decent ones, share them with us, and we'll get them on the show at some point. All right, so there you go. That's a breakdown of the Florida tornado or landspout. Both technically, it's called a landspout tornado, technically.
1: Yeah, the real... Yeah, they're both tornadoes.
0: They're both tornadoes.
1: Yeah.
0: All right, let's do another breakdown. Which one should we do? How about Eddie's? Too bad Eddie isn't here today.
1: I know, he'd love that.
0: He would love that. We had some really nice Eddies that were showing up on the satellite down off the coast of SoCal. Now, I know that we've been following the big fires that have been going on out there. That situation is improving. I wanted to focus on something a little bit different here. Look at all this going on out here. Oh, man. That is beautiful. You can never go wrong with the satellite in the East Pacific, especially close to the West Coast. You've got a lot of just rugged terrain out here, first off, along the coast. Very often, and there's like a season for this. I actually was looking this up on the Weather Service website. They were saying generally... it's like this time of year, it peaks in June. Between April and September, you get these coastal eddies. It's called the Catalina Eddy sometimes. And really all of these, they all look like little mini hurricanes, right? It's these counterclockwise spins. And they form anytime you have a stratus deck, right? So you see all these stratus clouds. Those are like mid-level clouds. They're not quite as puffy as cumulus. They're not quite as wispy as cirrus clouds. They're the in-between clouds. Same thing as fog, by the way, when you've got stratus clouds on the ground. And you get flow out of the northwest. So northwest flow, along with the stratus deck, will create a lot of fun action here as you get closer to the coast. And for a lot of reasons. I think one of the big reasons is that flow hits this little area here west of Santa Barbara, and that kind of creates a little bit of spin. You know, it's interacting with all these islands down here, and we've talked about that before. You know, we've seen the Von Karman vortices before. This is something maybe a little bit similar to that, not the exact same thing, but, you know, the idea that the flow comes in here out of the northwest, you know, it can hit this island, come around like that, hit the island, come around like that, and you can, it just, there's a lot of things that are making the air spin. Now, when these come and hit the coast, here's the interesting thing. Let's look at what it looked like in the morning. Where was the one that came ashore up here? Was this the one?
2: Santa Barbara.
0: Yeah, but there was one spot where you could actually see the flow. Okay, let me just do this. Let's zoom into like Long Beach. So in the morning, you can see here there's a bit of a flow that's more like a little bit offshore, I would say, and then. These do actually impact the direction that the wind is going when they come ashore. So look at this. All of a sudden, as it starts to approach, because there's a counterclockwise spin there, you will get some onshore flow. So sometimes you could have offshore to start, and then when they approach, you get the onshore flow. Let's see what the literature on this is. Weather Service says a strong Catalina Eddy could extend 6,000 feet, and these clouds will move through the inland valleys and reach as far as Palmdale. Yeah, you can get some coastal low clouds and fog to persist into the afternoon. Cool little write-up if you just search Catalina Eddy. Got a couple of them. Let's zoom in on some of these here. There's one that was closer to San Diego here, too. Look at that. It's all kind of the same idea. And you can also see the gravity waves here that are in the upper levels of the atmosphere that are propagating down toward the south. You've got the flow that shifts throughout the process of this eddy. Very, very cool stuff. Look, flow's moving toward the north, and it almost is behaving like a low pressure system. I guess technically it does become like a mini low pressure system there, I suppose. But a lot of fun stuff to see on the satellite. Let me just take a quick peek up the coast here. Is there anything else worth talking about here? Always amazing cloud formations. All right, we'll leave it at that. That's good enough. Don't get greedy, Ari. Don't get greedy. Let's talk Memorial Day. It's going to be kind of rainy up in the northeast through the weekend, unfortunately. Saturday, especially in a place like New York City, it's going to be a washout. But it does get better by Monday, Monday proper. We won't be completely out of the rain. But let's go day by day here. Really, the west and the central U.S. look really good on Saturday. Temperature's great. Temperature's going to warm up, actually, through the weekend up in the northern plains and the upper Midwest. We're not getting any big severe weather outbreaks. We're kind of in a bit of a lull as far as that goes. We had all our action at points over the last week and a half. Atlanta will have some on and off showers and thunderstorms, very frequent this time of year. You know, no major big storm systems coming through, but there is a lot of moisture that's pushing in out of the south. So we'll have to watch for some flooding issues here and there. Of course, we saw what happened in Atlanta yesterday, and that was just with one little thunderstorm that sat over the same spot for a couple of hours. Okay, so here's Sunday. Again, Saturday's a washout up in the northeast. We're still going to have some scattered showers around New York. I would say more heavy rain in New England on Sunday. And then we get into places like Chicago. I think it clears out in Chicago, especially by the second half of the day. It's a beautiful day up in Minneapolis. That's like the, you know, Des Moines, Minneapolis, North Platte. What are some other towns that don't get named enough up in that area? Pierre, South Dakota, the capital of South Dakota. Bismarck's going to be fantastic. Jefferson City.
1: Do we have something on Hawaii? Just out of curiosity, because someone was complaining that we didn't talk about Hawaii.
0: Yeah, you see it down at the bottom there?
1: Oh, yeah, there it is. Okay.
0: Yeah, it actually moved. Hawaii is just southwest of Texas.
1: Great.
0: Yeah, it's amazing. Saturday, here we go. How about, yeah, Alaska and Hawaii, part of our country. 48 degrees in Anchorage. I guess that's not too bad for Anchorage. Honolulu's at 80. Mix of sun and clouds on Sunday. And then Monday, it does clear out nicely, at least somewhat in the northeast. This is not going to be all-day rain. I think it will be more dry than rain in New York on Monday. We do start to see a little bit of rain showing up in the southwest. Very spotty. Heaviest rain is going to be down by the Gulf Coast on Monday. So, could be worse. Could be worse. No big severe outbreaks or anything like that, which are pretty frequent this time of year. So, not a bad forecast overall. How about Vega, Texas? Which part of the state is this in, Chris? The Panhandle. Thank you, Sam.
1: Sam, beat
0: you to it.
1: Up there.
0: You lose. 72 degrees, and boy, what a beautiful sunset that was. Just a fantastic shot there. Thank you for the camera. Chris, what do we have coming up? We're going to talk about some storms that have been going on out in Colorado. A little Colorado magic for the storm chasers. We'll see. Hang tight. We'll be right back.

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11: Hey, it's Fox Weather at Night. We've had some active weather out in the High Plains the last couple of days. There was one big storm that was going on in Colorado. Really struggled to produce a tornado, which is fine. This was, again, not in a terribly populated area. Forecast models did a pretty good job on it. This was about as good as it did. This was from Corey Gerken a little bit earlier, and you can see that's a funnel cloud. I would say that's a legit funnel cloud for sure. And man, something about these Colorado tornadoes. You see tornadoes that look like that in Colorado, you know, parts of Wyoming sometimes, where they get that really high cloud base and they have a really nice looking condensation funnel. It's just a very unique setup that you get out in the High Plains compared to other parts of the country. And this was a little bit earlier also from Corey Gerken. We can take this full here real quick, Chris, because I need to look at it and my eyesight's getting worse. Wow. That's okay. We can show this too. Yeah, they were pretty much chasing together today. It was one storm. That's probably really more cars than that road has seen in a very long time. There was a little bit of chaser convergence out there today, meaning a lot of storm chasers. Look at that in the background. You see? Can you see that little dust up? So, I don't know that that was a tornado. I don't think that was coming from the mesocyclone of the storm itself. I think that was probably a brief gustnado that was basically a little spin up along the gust front of the storm. It's usually on the leading edge of it rather than coming out of the core of the storm where all the spin is going on in the storm itself. Sometimes just along that leading little gust of wind, you can get a little quick spin up, and they're usually not very strong. So I don't believe that that storm produced a tornado at all. And through the rest of the night, that's going to be about it. Now, there had been some storms going on in parts of the Texas Panhandle, through parts of Oklahoma and Kansas as well. Those will likely die down too. And really what we're going to shift our attention to is the chance for some flooding as we go through the next little while here, the next couple of days down in Texas, you know, parts of the South in general. Just looking at the power outages here to see if we, if anybody had anything from the storms, and really they were not terribly highly impactful. But the visible satellite looked pretty cool on it. Of course, this is from a little bit earlier. So I like looking at it from the top and the bottom at the same time, right? So there's Corey's shot. Can we go back to the last one super quick? Whatever that last one was, I know this is probably all cut together and this is a pain. Where you can see the inflow tail. Yeah, let's go back. Whatever the shot was that came on right before this one. Yeah, it'll play out and we'll get to the inflow tail part of it. But yeah, look at all that precip on the right side. You can see the storm base on the left side. And that really is a high storm base. I'm telling you, like the idea that these storms produce tornadoes, often we talk about elevated storms where the storm base is up so high. And that means that it can't produce a tornado. But sometimes in the right setup, especially in this part of the country, you know, you tend to just get higher storm bases and they can still produce these really interesting looking tornadoes. So this was the storm right here. And so we'll go back to, I don't know, about 2 o'clock or so mountain time, 3 o'clock, let's say 3 o'clock. And this was the bud of the storm. This was the beginning of it. Not far from Denver. You could probably see it from Denver. So it wasn't much of a storm at that point, but then it started to get into a more favorable environment. And look at that thing just blossom. Whenever you see this, that right there, that's what we call an overshooting top. That's where the updraft hits the top of the storm. It hits the stratosphere and it can't rise anymore. So it bubbles over like that. There's the inflow tail I was talking about. That was it.
12: You got to watch this video so I that you can pick out exactly what you want.
11: I'm trying to juggle a lot of things here, man. It's not easy.
12: Me too.
11: It's okay. It was a cool looking video of the inflow tail, which is underneath all this, obviously. It's the warm, moist air that's feeding into the storm. Now, we could actually do a cool breakdown with this, Chris, because what you see here is that at the surface, these are the surface clouds. These are the upper level clouds that are high up in the storm. At the surface, this is warm, moist air, relatively moist, not as moist as farther toward the east, that's feeding into the storm. That is the fuel for the storm right there. Okay. And so what you notice in that video, is that a little funnel cloud that was on there too, Chris?
12: At the end there?
11: At the end, I think yeah. That might have been a little funnel cloud. But sometimes that inflow will show up, it will condense on its way in, and it shows up as this thing that we call an inflow tail, which, you know, it's visible. It'll show up down here eventually. Let's take this full. Let's wait for it to come. What's it going to be, 30 seconds? There's a lot to learn here. This is fun stuff. Yeah, nice cloud base. I love the cloud base there. You can see that big wall of rain coming in on the right side of the screen. And when this shot changes, you're going to see it. It's like this, they call it the beaver's tail sometimes. It's not there yet. Not there yet. But you can see that actually is not a huge amount of precip that was falling in the storm at that point. Maybe that was just the hook that they were looking at. Still not there, but that's a lowering. That I would consider a wall cloud, Chris. Would you agree? It's a weird one.
12: I don't think so. I think we're still just looking at the flat updraft base of the storm.
11: Yeah, you're probably right on that.
12: We're starting to do a wall cloud there.
11: That looks like, oh, is that a wall cloud or scud?
12: I mean, a scud developing into a wall cloud.
11: Okay. By the way, the reason I'm asking Chris all these questions is because he has a lot of experience chasing in this part of the country. If you showed me that video, I can, you know, do my best to identify things. I have to defend my honor a little bit. I'm a decent meteorologist, but Chris just knows this stuff better. That's the inflow tail. You see, that's the warm, moist air that's feeding into the storm, and it condenses a little bit on the way in. It's the fuel for the storm, so that's pretty cool. So no tornado out of that storm. Now, speaking of tornadoes, or actually, first before we do that, let me recap what happened in New York yesterday. Then we'll get to Joplin. We've got the big anniversary of the Joplin tornado, which will be tomorrow. Man, did we have a mess in New York City yesterday. That was last night. And it actually didn't rain at all in Midtown Manhattan, but Brooklyn, Queens, quick batch of some rain. It was the rain rate that did us in and the fact that the drainage system isn't very good here in the city. I feel like that amount of rain probably should not have created that much flooding. But to be fair, look at this. This is where we had the worst flooding. It was like lower Manhattan. So here's Manhattan right here. So like lower Manhattan and then the west side of Long Island, which includes Brooklyn and Queens. I'll take you through the radar yesterday. And yeah, they got a little bit to start off with this batch right here. I think this probably moistened it up a little bit and then the rest of it came through. But it's not like it was one just, you know, one nasty storm that was sitting over the same area for a long time, dumping 2+ inches of rain per hour. We may have briefly gotten a rain rate like that. I mean, that thing was dumping, Chris. We could see it from up here on top of the building, even though it didn't rain here at the Fox building. But, yeah, Brooklyn and Queens got it pretty bad. It was pretty rough there. But when you look at the radar estimated rain totals here, you know, the highest that we saw was probably a little bit over 2 inches in some spots. Most areas saw 1 to 2 inches. We also had some reports of some wind damage around the area. Let me throw up the LSRs on here. These are the storm reports. LSR equals local storm report. And we had some minor damage around the region. We didn't see anything really significant. I didn't see any big power outages anywhere. I can always usually gauge it when I drive home at night at my place in Central Jersey. I didn't see anything like that, but like, you know, judging based on how big are the branches that are down, do I see any downed trees on the drive home and stuff like that? Because usually the storm that comes through Jersey comes through New York. So all those things that you see, those are reports of some kind of wind damage. And most of them were, you know, not terribly large branches that were down. Here and there, there were trees that were down. And I just feel like a lot of the times, this part of the country, we get a lot of wind damage. I mean, this storm was producing, there were a couple wind gusts 60 plus. I think in most cases it was like probably 45 plus. But yeah, you get the idea. This is what happens in the Northeast when we get storms coming through. But I wanted to recap that a little bit. We also had some flooding in Atlanta, which we'll talk about coming up in a little while. But I do want to talk about tomorrow's anniversary. The, by far, the most deadly tornado that has happened in the modern era. This was back in May of 2011, Joplin, Missouri. 158 people were killed. Huge EF5 tornado that came through town. Robert Ray was in Joplin reporting on the remembrance of this storm.
13: I've got a brother-in-law who lives over here on Jefferson, 5 blocks, which we raced to their house. And their house is level, it's gone. We lost everything. Cars, house.
14: In the early evening of May 22nd, 2011, around 5:41 p.m. local time, a monster EF5 tornado with estimated winds over 200 miles an hour and nearly 1 mile wide at times, raking the landscape for around 22 miles. Joplin, Missouri, 25% of it was gone. ...161 people lost their lives, over 1,000 injured, thousands of homes, businesses, schools, and a major hospital damaged or destroyed.
15: I laid over my girlfriend. We lost a window almost immediately. I'd held something up to try to keep debris out. Eventually, we lost all of our windows.
16: We're struggling to eat every day.
17: 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Hey, you guys got checking the crawl space? We're going to the house.
18: If we find survivors, that's basically a victory for us, but we are looking for the deceased.
14: In the hours and days following, grim search and rescue, a massive volunteer response from across the country. In a city once overwhelmed by destruction, there is now reflection, gratitude, and resilience rooted deep in the heartland.

0: 15 years later, the scars and the pain of the storm remain. But so does the spirit of Joplin, Missouri. Robert Ray, Fox Weather.
1: Well, we're going to have a lot more coming up on the Joplin tornado in the next block, so stick around for that. I'm going to do kind of a deep dive breakdown on just how unique that storm was and just the numbers on that storm. The width of the massive damage path was just absolutely stunningly large. Let's talk Florida here. We had a very unique setup in Florida with a couple of boundaries that hit each other and created some thunderstorms. We're going to do some fun radar analysis coming up after the break. We'll also talk more about Joplin. And later on in the show, we got a big dust storm that we're going to break down too. So it's going to be kind of an interesting show tonight if you're a big weather geek. And I know we got a lot of you guys watching.
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9: Hi, I'm Bob Van Dillen, and today we're talking about the cap, not the one you stick on your head. The cap is an air layer that prevents thunderstorms from forming. It does that by being warmer than the air below it, so the clouds that do form can't rise to become severe thunderstorms. From preventing air from rising, the cap builds up energy below. So how do you break the cap? Well, you need enough upward momentum to punch through that blocking warm air layer. So the cap creates what we call a conditional threat. So if that momentum is strong enough to break through the cap, then all that energy gets released and explosive thunderstorm development occurs. So if that cap holds strong and it doesn't break through, then the threat of severe thunderstorms, it's a lot lower. So knowing when and if that cap is going to break, that's critical to severe thunderstorm forecasting. Fox Weather, always on, always free.
1: Well, we had a really interesting situation down in Florida yesterday that I wanted to share with you guys. And, you know, look, it's pretty often you get thunderstorms down there, obviously. But the way that these thunderstorms formed, it was a really cool thing that was going on. Look at that convection, by the way, in Tampa. This was, again, yesterday. You can see a nice shelf cloud that forms. The cool thing about this time lapse, I think, Chris, is you can see the convection. You see the storms forming. You see the bubbling up. And then you see the shelf cloud come out. So, you know, the storm bubbles up. It starts to produce downbursts. It starts to produce downdrafts. That kicks up the cool, dry air that shoots out ahead of the storm. And then the warm, moist air that's at the ground rises on top of it. And you get that shelf cloud. This is going to be a big theme in today's show. Downbursts. The idea of cool, dry air dropping down from the top of the storm and creating a gust of wind out ahead of the storm, okay? And this plays into, actually, why these storms formed in the first place. Now, I'm going to start yesterday at about 2 o'clock or so in the afternoon. We had a couple of thunderstorms that were going on over in the central and eastern part of the state. Whenever you get that downdraft that happens, okay, and all storms will produce some kind of downdraft, and I believe this is how this boundary formed. These storms, as they were collapsing, produced a bit of an outflow boundary, as we call it here, right? So like an outflow boundary like that. And it looks like kind of this line. It's this gust of wind that's shaped like a bow, and it starts moving. It starts moving. And it's creating rising air the entire time that it's moving. Think about it like a like you're doing a squeegee backwards. That's how I like to describe it. It's like backwards squeegee. It's just making the air rise the whole time. So you've got that going on. And at the same time, we had a sea breeze coming in here off of the eastern Gulf that was moving toward the east. That behaves in the same way. It's cooler air, undercuts the warm air, creates rising air. So basically what happened was these two were moving toward each other. It was two different boundaries. And right exactly where they met up, we got this perfect band of thunderstorms to form. Look at this. Boom, right there. And that was at like, you know, 6, 7, 8 o'clock or so at night. Now, this is kind of a frequent situation. In fact, let me take this back a little bit. You can almost see this boundary moving from east to west, because what you'll notice is that there will be some kind of convection in here as it's moving toward the west because it's creating the rising air. So, again, rising air equals, you know, at least clouds and sometimes thunderstorms. You know, you see little bubbly batches of a few little storms trying to pop. And then also, there it is. Now, you can really see it showing itself right there as it starts to collide with the sea breeze that was coming in from the west. So you get like double the amount of rising air when you get colliding outflow boundaries. And this is cool to watch, like especially in the southeast. I mean, it happens all over the country, but you know, if you live in Atlanta or something, I lived in Atlanta for 10 years and you could watch the radar almost every day. We get these little popcorn thunderstorms that just come from the instability of the atmosphere during the afternoon. Each one of those will drop some kind of outflow boundary, and then they're just intersecting all over the place. And it's like clockwork. You can watch it every time. I mean, the outflow boundary itself is usually creating some new storms. They'll go up and they'll go down as the outflow boundary is moving. And then sometimes when they connect, when they actually interact with each other, you can get like double the amount of extra rising air. So I thought that was pretty cool. Now, the other cool thing about this is it's like a cycle, right? So these storms formed as the result of an outflow boundary from storms that were farther toward the east. And then this storm formed its own outflow boundaries too. And it was moving from east to west moving from east to west like this out toward Tampa and St. Petersburg. And you could actually see this pretty nicely. This is a video from St. Petersburg looking toward the east at the outflow of the thunderstorm that was happening a little bit further inland. And so this was the video I was showing you at the beginning where you can see it. That's literally the outflow boundary right there, the shelf cloud or a gust front, whatever you want to call it. Shelf cloud, gust front, outflow boundary. It's all related. It's all basically the same artifact that we're looking at, just some different names of it. So yeah, there you go. If you ever see one of those down in the southeast, and it's always fun to get hit by an outflow boundary, not always when it's associated with a storm, but if it's not actually creating a big thunderstorm, it feels really cool. It'll be really warm and moist and just muggy and uncomfortable outside. And when that outflow boundary comes through, it can be from a storm that's 10, 20, 30 miles away. All of a sudden, you feel this gust of cool, dry air. And that's the air from the top of the storm where it's much cooler and drier and it actually makes it to the ground. It feels really refreshing. And then sometimes a storm will form after that. Okay, let's move on. Tomorrow is a very important day to remember. The Joplin, Missouri tornado from May 22nd back in 2011, EF5 tornado. It had an absolutely unbelievably large swath of EF4 damage and just a ridiculous amount of EF5 damage as well. If you asked me, out of all the EF5 tornadoes that have ever occurred, and this is obviously super debatable within the meteorological community, a lot of weather nerds go back and forth on this all the time, I would pick this one. I would say as probably the strongest one of all time. Again, very debatable. But that is just an unbelievably huge swath of EF4 damage. You see the red color, and it, you know, I guess it briefly weakened here on the southeast side of town and then strengthened again. Usually when you see an EF5 tornado, you know, it will be mostly, you know, EF2, EF3 damage, and then you'll see a little pocket of EF5 damage like that big. And then that's the only EF5 damage that's found. And then they say, okay, this was an EF5 tornado. In this one, there were multiple very large pockets of EF5 damage. Tornado was unbelievably massive, unbelievably wide. And yeah, we actually have the numbers on it here, about a mile wide. And this is the most important thing. If you remember anything about the Joplin, Missouri tornado, it is by far, with no close second, the deadliest tornado that has happened in the modern era in the United States. I was just curious about this before the show. I mean, I remember that it killed a lot of people, 158 people, 1,150 injuries. And just looking back at the numbers, like, you can go on Wikipedia and look at the ranks of deadliest tornadoes. And Joplin is the sixth deadliest tornado in U.S. history. But the thing is, all the other ones that are in, like, the top 20 to 30 are all from way back in the day, like the 1940s and before. Many of them are from the late 1800s, early 1900s. This is just an unbelievable number, 158 people killed from one tornado, a massive EF5 that came right through pretty much the heart of town and just completely wiped off the map parts of the city. You know, when I think of some of the worst damage that I've seen from tornadoes, I think of Joplin. Yeah, I mean, just the little nubs of trees just completely debarked, just little stumps, so many foundations just wiped out, cars wrapped around trees, unrecognizable. And yeah, just a really bad situation. There's a really good documentary on Netflix about it that I would highly recommend checking out. It was one of the better documentaries I've seen in a while. But 8,000 buildings destroyed in that one. I believe the closest tornado as far as deaths go in the modern era, would you know which one it would be? It was also 2011. It was the Hackleberg Phil Campbell tornado with over 70 deaths. So, you know, that even compared to this is it's just impressive how incredibly violent that tornado was. You look back here, May 22nd, 2011, it was actually part of a bigger outbreak. And, you know, we talked earlier with a Joplin resident who went through the tornado. Listen to this.
8: Growing up here in the Midwest, you know, Tornado Alley, as they say, I grew up always seeing tornadoes, small ones, you know, it knocks down a farm, a barn here or there, and, you know, a fence line. But no, I never anticipated anything like this, you know, wiping out, you know, 25% of the town. And you drive after and just see slabs of where houses used to be. I remember having to use my phone GPS just to get around in the town that I grew up in, right? Because your landmarks were gone, whether there was a bank there, a church there, or stoplights. There was nothing, no vantage point of hey, this is familiar to me, just because of everything looked the same of just being leveled.
1: Yeah, so just unbelievable when you look at it. So I was talking about the Phil Campbell Hackleberg tornado. That's another one. The Tuscaloosa tornado, I believe, was the third deadliest. I'm talking about the modern era here. Then you've got Mayfield. So, you know, it's just, it really is unbelievable. I remember I was storm chasing in, I want to say 2013, possibly 2012, but it wasn't too long after this tornado, and ended up just driving through Joplin, happened to be on the way to where we were going. I can't remember where we were chasing, but I just remember thinking, like, wow, it is unbelievable how you can completely tell that a tornado completely devastated that area not long ago. That's the thing with these big tornadoes. It takes a very long time for things to look normal again. I remember I started working in Huntsville, Alabama, not long after the 2011 outbreak. And, you know, you'd be driving around there even 4 or 5 years later, parts of, like, northeast Alabama. All, you know, you could tell exactly when you got into the part of town where the tornado came through, because the trees just looked very different. there was still, you know, defoliation. I don't even know if that's a word, but, you know, you get the idea. When you get a tornado like this, it takes an extremely long time to recover from. So I just wanted to bring that to people's attention. Really the worst tornado disaster in the modern era. And it's wild that it came in the same year as we had the biggest tornado outbreak in the modern era in 2011, just a month earlier or so. Okay, guys, coming up after the break, we're going to break down a haboob, a big dust storm that happened in El Paso. There's a reason that these happen. Remember that theme I told you to remember? Downdrafts from thunderstorms? I'll give you a hint. It has to do with that. We'll break that down. We'll talk about tomorrow's severe weather thunderstorm forecast, which is kind of an interesting one. It includes a couple of different areas. And then we also have the chance for flooding coming up, too, over the next few days. We've got a stacked show tonight. A lot more to come here on Fox Weather at Night. Hang tight.
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4: I'm Fox Weather's Ian Oliver, and today we're talking about ridge riders. These are powerful complexes of storms that can strike the same places in the summertime, day after day after day. Why is that? This all gets started with a strong area of high pressure. It's this big bubble or a dome of hot and stable air that parks itself across the south, and it can stay there for days or weeks. So what does that mean for you? It depends on where you're at. If you're stuck under the ridge, it's hot, it's nasty, it's muggy, and it keeps going day after day with little or no rain to provide relief. But if you head out to the outskirts or the periphery of this ridge of high pressure, that's where all the action is. Rounds of strong and severe storms repeatedly strike the same spots. That's what kicks up a flood threat. The rain, the thunderstorms, they ride right up and over that big area of high pressure. Meteorologists call that the ridge, and that's why the storms are called ridge riders. Fox Weather, weathering it together.
5: It is Fox Weather at night. I say we break down another cool video. Let's just do it. Why not? Here is a nice dust storm. I like to call it a dust storm. Haboob just sounds weird, you know? Not for the reasons you might think. I mean, it's just, I don't know. I know it's a technical term for it, but
6: it's a little more awkward to say, but
5: it doesn't.
6: It's real.
5: I will always default to the one that makes more sense to the general public. It's a dust storm. Everybody knows what you're talking about when you say a dust storm. When you say Haboob, you're putting your monocle on, you know. It's like the Winnie the Pooh meme. It's like dust storm, Haboob. But there's one. So you might be wondering how these things form. So this was in El Paso. This was yesterday. And there was a bit of a longer loop that we were looking at earlier, Chris. We don't need to look at it. But it was like you'd get these little pulses of some wind gusts coming in. None of them were quite as strong as that last one. And this was not like the biggest dust storm in the world by any means. But it's really cool because you remember how we talked about a lot of the times you will get boundaries that will form from the downdrafts of thunderstorms that are going on somewhere relatively close to where you're at. Now, I believe in this case we were looking toward like the south. So there were a bunch of storms going on in Mexico around this time. This was yesterday around midday or so. They might not look all that impressive on radar, but keep in mind we're using the United States radar sites that are up here. So they were probably a lot more robust than they actually look on this composite radar vibe that we have going here. But it was probably the downdraft from these thunderstorms that created, you know, some kind of boundary that looks like that. That came through El Paso, and sometimes what can happen along one of these boundaries is it picks up a lot of dust, if there's dust on the ground, because there's a lot of wind along that boundary. It was cooler, drier air. The air doesn't have as much moisture, so that kind of helps with the idea that it can pick up some dust. And if you look closely at the shape of that dust storm, it really does kind of have like that, you know, bowed out shape to it a little bit. And so that's one type of dust storm you can get. You can also get the one where you just have like, let's say, let me try something here. I know we've got the graph. Okay, let's say you have like, let me back up. Say we had like a huge area of low pressure here and a big area of high, like strong high pressure very close to it. Sometimes just the interaction between a low and a high can make for some really strong wind. Like in this case, that would bring the wind in very strongly out of the northwest. That would be a large scale wind gust that under dry enough conditions with enough dust on the ground, you can get like a really large scale dust storm. Most often what you see and what you were seeing in the El Paso video, that's what we call like a mesoscale dust storm, small scale. It comes from one particular thunderstorm or a couple of thunderstorms. It's the gust of wind just from a little cluster of thunderstorms. And then you can have them in this case, which would be synoptic, large scale. So synoptic is large scale versus mesoscale, small scale. Just to hash out some of those words in case anybody was wondering. I looked for this on the visible satellite. A little bit tough to see because there were a lot of clouds around. I mean, if you noticed one thing in the video, there were a pretty decent amount of clouds around. Well, there should have been a little bit of clearing. I don't know. It's not always super visible on the satellite. And considering that this wasn't like a crazy big thick dust storm, it's kind of thin. I don't know, Chris. What do we think here? Could this be like a little dust down here?
6: Make it, yeah, go forward a little bit to where the clouds are kind of moving in. It's probably under those.
5: Yeah, that's what I'm thinking. Okay, yeah, because you could see like some of these cumulus clouds on the leading edge, and then right behind those cumulus clouds, there's some more high-level clouds, and they're just thick enough that it's shrouding the view of the dust. Maybe if the mesofloater, that more high-res satellite, was over it today yesterday, we'd be able to see it. But, yeah, I mean, actually, this is a good way to look at the thunderstorms that were going on down there. Yeah, they weren't too shabby. Let's take this from the beginning of the loop. Maybe not quite as robust as I was thinking, but it doesn't matter. All you need is a gust of wind that comes from one of them, and you're doing pretty well. Okay. Well, let's stick in kind of the same part of the country, and kind of not, I suppose. Up to the plains, North Texas, parts of western Oklahoma. Tomorrow, we're going to have the chance for some thunderstorms, a dry line set up here, along with a boundary, a front that's going to be sitting up toward the north. You might wonder, what does it mean when you see like cold and warm front? What does that mean? Well, that means it's a stationary front. A front is a front. It's the direction that it's moving that determines whether it's a cold front or a warm front. So when you see this depicted as a stationary front, that means that, you know, at times maybe it could be drifting a little north, at times it could be drifting a little south, in which case it would be a cold front, and vice versa if it was moving north. But what you need to know is that there's a lot of lift along this front. Sometimes you can get some spin here, especially close to the area of low pressure. And this dry line also creates a bunch of lift in the air as the warm, moist air rises above this push of cooler, dry air down at the surface. Let's go through tomorrow's outlook here with the future track. So we'll take this through time. And we're looking at, I would say, mostly a big hail threat. Could see a couple of tornadoes. Wouldn't be surprised, you know, if we get the storms that can produce big hail, usually they can produce some big downbursts.
6: What's crazy is that your model there is resolving the outflow, resolving the gust fronts. You see that?
5: Yeah, like up into Oklahoma?
6: Yeah.
5: Okay, so this is what Chris is talking about. Remember what I was talking about, the gust fronts? Look closely for things that are shaped like this, that are moving this direction, okay? Check this out. There you go. There's a little gust front. That would be an outflow boundary. This would be the same thing that would cause a dust storm if there's a lot of dust on the ground and the air is dry enough. And then along the outflow boundary, you'll notice that it probably produces some more storms, more convection. Yeah, look at that, right along the outflow boundary there.
6: That's impressive.
5: That is pretty good.
6: Fox weather model?
5: That's the Fox weather model.
6: Nice.
5: Best in the business. It resolves outflow boundaries. Don't forget it, all right? And the convection associated with them. So that's the main threat for tomorrow. Now, tomorrow we're also going to have kind of an interesting setup here down in parts of the Tennessee Valley, Ohio Valley, where we just have a ton of moisture coming in here from the north. We have a cold air damming setup out over parts of the southern Appalachians, which is when you get high pressure sitting way off the coast up here or somewhere up over the northeast. Clockwise spin, driving a bunch of cooler air up against the mountains, which kind of pools here. So you end up with a lot of warm air west of there, along with a lot of moisture. There's going to be some lift in the air. We'll have a couple of fronts in play. We could see a tornado or two, along with some damaging wind in some of those storms. The hail outlook, though, is the most robust out here in parts of Texas and Oklahoma. So let's just see. I also want to see what the forecast model has for the southeast here tomorrow. So here's the clock up at the top left of your screen. And yeah, I mean, gosh, we could see some flooding there over the next couple days, huh? I would say some flooding possible. Look at this, Atlanta, once again. I mean, you remember what happened yesterday in Atlanta? Cue video.
7: Oh, yeah.
5: It's okay. I saw it in preview. I was trying to be smooth about it. There it is, where they had a bunch of flooding downtown. Yeah, that was pretty rough. I could go on another rant about... I mean, the thing that really bothers me is I saw a lot of actual videos of the drainage areas that were clogged. They were just clearly clogged. So, I mean, that's not, you don't have to like redo the infrastructure of your city in order to unclog some drains. You know, it should be just part of the regular upkeep. Unfortunately, I don't know. maybe I'll say it the nice way. Hopefully we learned from this situation, city government of Atlanta, and we can do a little bit of a better job on that, or else you end up with situations like this. And it's not just, you know, it's not just the people that are supposed to be clearing the drains. It's also the what is with these people that are just throwing garbage out the windows all the time? I saw a bunch of drains that were clogged not only by branches, but also by garbage. I mean, I know that people do it. Like, I'm just so fascinated by that state of mind. Never once has it crossed my mind to throw a piece of garbage outside of my vehicle. Have you ever done it before, Chris?
6: Maybe like an apple core.
5: That's what I was going to say. If it's biodegradable, yeah, sure. A piece of fruit, something like that, no problem. I may have done a piece of gum or two at some point in my life, but even that, I still kind of like put it in my side thing and, you know, throw it out when I get home. Anyway, let's all work together. Heal the world, make it a better... I'm sorry, I was watching some Michael Jackson videos recently. Okay, what are we doing next? South flooding. We're going to have a chance for some flooding coming up over the next few days. I'll be quick with this. It's kind of a quick story. It's going to be down from the southern plains into parts of the deep south. Thursday all the way through Sunday, and that, so of course today's Thursday, but basically tonight all the way through Sunday. We've already seen some significant flooding down in Texas. Did we get, we got some new video out of Texas, right, Chris? We'll work on getting that here in just a second, but we've seen a lot of rain and we've had a bunch of flash flood warnings. And I'm talking about here, like the middle part of Texas. And we've actually got some decent storms that are rolling along the I-35 corridor tonight. So be on high alert for that as we go through the overnight. We got another round of some rain in Austin. I do think as we get deeper into the night, the storms start to get farther east in the state of Texas. So let me run you through the forecast model here. And first I'll show you the area. There it is. This is out of Tow, Texas. Appreciate you giving us this video here, by the way, David. This really helps us tell the story. Look at that. That's a great example of something not to drive through. Looks like a creek or stream that's come out of its banks a little bit. You know, it's always bad to drive through a flooded road, but especially when you see moving water, that should be

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6: I'm Ari Sarsalari, and today we're talking about the heat index. You ever been outside in the summer and it just feels like it's much hotter than the actual temperature? Well, that is what we call the heat index. The heat index is a measure of how hot the air feels when you account for the combination of temperature and humidity. The National Weather Service, they've got a chart that you can figure out the heat index pretty easily. All you have to do is match the air temperature, that's the horizontal axis at the top, with the relative humidity, that's the vertical axis on the left. You just find where the two values intersect, and that number is your heat index. Don't sweat it when faced with sweltering heat. Make sure to download the Fox Weather app for up-to-date forecasts. Fox Weather, weathering it together. Fox Weather is your severe weather HQ. So this video, I remember seeing this floating around on social media on Sunday, and I guess now we've finally gotten our hands on it. I wanted to break it down a little bit. We had some storms that were going on down in Florida. It wasn't supposed to be like a big severe weather type of setup. But this video came out, and I was like, man, I'd like to do a breakdown on this because there's part of me that still doesn't exactly know what I'm looking at. I'm debating whether it's a tornado or a land spout tornado. Now, there's a difference between the two. You want to come to Max here real quick, Chris? So, yeah, I got it up in Max. Look at me already for once, right? Land spout tornado forms on the ground, okay? So, like, a land spout tornado would be kind of like a dust devil to some degree, where it forms on the ground, you get kind of that upward vertical motion, then it connects to the cloud. They tend to be not as violent as a real tornado. Real tornado comes from the top down. It forms from the mesocyclone that is within the storm itself.

0: and then it gradually makes its way down to the ground. So it's got a lot more power behind it. It has the power of the entire storm. What sometimes does form land spouts is convergence at the surface. So let me pause this here. Let's say there's some kind of boundary or two that's right at the surface, and you've got air coming in this direction from one side and air coming in this direction from another side. Sometimes that can create a little bit of spin at the surface. And if you've got some rising air, like you would if there's a storm around, that can stretch it a little bit farther up higher in the air, rather than with a tornado that starts up at the top and comes down with a lot more power. What do you think this is, Chris? Landspout or tornado? What are we thinking?
1: Well, okay, so I think this is a water spout that has moved ashore to then become it would be a landspout tornado at that point.
0: Well, then the problem is water spout, the term water spout, it's the same term for the different mechanical ways that the two different types of tornadoes form, right?
1: Right.
0: So you get like a landspout type of system where it forms on the ground. If that forms over water, it's called a waterspout. If a tornado forms over water, it's also called a waterspout, which I hate. I hate that that's a thing. So what were you thinking?
1: I don't think this is like a mesocyclone, like supercell situation.
0: I don't think so either, but I mean, that debris flying around certainly kind of gives you that vibe a little bit, doesn't it?
1: I mean, it would do the same thing as a landspout.
0: And you can almost see the convergence happening at the surface here, right? There's some kind of boundaries coming together. I guess I would say landspout. Did you say, so when you say waterspout, you mean it was a waterspout when it was over the pool and then it came ashore on the land?
1: No, I mean, you'd have to pull up the radar there.
0: Okay, I've got it. I don't have the high res, but.
1: That's okay. Oh, yeah. Wait. Oh, it goes from east to west.
0: Yeah, it goes from east to west. And this was Cape Coral, right? So this is like.
1: That's kind of more interesting.
0: Hold on a second. Where's Cape Coral? Cape Coral's like down here, isn't it? Yeah, okay. So, yeah, I went from east to west. Was there any, like, convergence coming at the surface here that you could see?
1: It's probably all forming along a boundary there,
0: Probably some kind of outflow coming from this storm from the north, and then you have a developing storm coming in from the south. So that in itself can create, like, its own spin within the storm, which could create an actual mesocyclone that could create a real tornado. Or maybe the downdrafts weren't quite as strong and you got like a little spin down at the surface that stretched up higher. Tough to tell. I mean, if it's an actual tornado, it's an extremely weak one. I think I would lean landspout on this one. Do we have it with the sound? Okay. Let me play this again for you guys. One last time. You can tweet at me. What do you think? At Ari Weather. What do you think it is? Landspout or real tornado? Or you can hit the QR code on your screen if that's possible. Are they seeing that right now? No, they're not. He's like, no, they're not, and no, they won't be seeing it because it's a lot of work. Oh, there it is. Thank you, Chris. QR code on your screen. I want to know whether you think that was a landspout or a real tornado. And if you have any great pictures or videos or just some decent ones, share them with us, and we'll get them on the show at some point. All right, so there you go. That's a breakdown of the Florida tornado or landspout. Both technically, it's called a landspout tornado, technically.
1: Yeah, the real... Yeah, they're both tornadoes.
0: They're both tornadoes.
1: Yeah.
0: All right, let's do another breakdown. Which one should we do? How about Eddie's? Too bad Eddie isn't here today.
1: I know, he'd love that.
0: He would love that. We had some really nice Eddies that were showing up on the satellite down off the coast of SoCal. Now, I know that we've been following the big fires that have been going on out there. That situation is improving. I wanted to focus on something a little bit different here. Look at all this going on out here. Oh, man. That is beautiful. You can never go wrong with the satellite in the East Pacific, especially close to the West Coast. You've got a lot of just rugged terrain out here, first off, along the coast. Very often, and there's like a season for this. I actually was looking this up on the Weather Service website. They were saying generally... it's like this time of year, it peaks in June. Between April and September, you get these coastal eddies. It's called the Catalina Eddy sometimes. And really all of these, they all look like little mini hurricanes, right? It's these counterclockwise spins. And they form anytime you have a stratus deck, right? So you see all these stratus clouds. Those are like mid-level clouds. They're not quite as puffy as cumulus. They're not quite as wispy as cirrus clouds. They're the in-between clouds. Same thing as fog, by the way, when you've got stratus clouds on the ground. And you get flow out of the northwest. So northwest flow, along with the stratus deck, will create a lot of fun action here as you get closer to the coast. And for a lot of reasons. I think one of the big reasons is that flow hits this little area here west of Santa Barbara, and that kind of creates a little bit of spin. You know, it's interacting with all these islands down here, and we've talked about that before. You know, we've seen the von Karman vortices before. This is something maybe a little bit similar to that, not the exact same thing, but, you know, the idea that the flow comes in here out of the northwest, you know, it can hit this island, come around like that, hit the island, come around like that, and you can, it just, there's a lot of things that are making the air spin. Now, when these come and hit the coast, here's the interesting thing. Let's look at what it looked like in the morning. Where was the one that came ashore up here? Was this the one?
2: Santa Barbara.
0: Yeah, but there was one spot where you could actually see the flow. Okay, let me just do this. Let's zoom into like Long Beach. So in the morning, you can see here there's a bit of a flow that's more like a little bit offshore, I would say, and then. These do actually impact the direction that the wind is going when they come ashore. So look at this. All of a sudden, as it starts to approach, because there's a counterclockwise spin there, you will get some onshore flow. So sometimes you could have offshore to start, and then when they approach, you get the onshore flow. Let's see what the literature on this is. Weather Service says a strong Catalina eddy could extend 6,000 feet, and these clouds will move through the inland valleys and reach as far as Palmdale. Yeah, you can get some coastal low clouds and fog to persist into the afternoon. Cool little write-up if you just search Catalina Eddy. And a couple of them. Let's zoom in on some of these here. There's one that was closer to San Diego here, too. Look at that. It's all kind of the same idea. And you can also see the gravity waves here that are in the upper levels of the atmosphere that are propagating down toward the south. You've got the flow that shifts throughout the process of this eddy. Very, very cool stuff. Look, flow's moving toward the north, and it almost is behaving like a low pressure system. I guess technically it does become like a mini low pressure system there, I suppose. But a lot of fun stuff to see on the satellite. Let me just take a quick peek up the coast here. Is there anything else worth talking about here? Always amazing cloud formations. All right, we'll leave it at that. That's good enough. Don't get greedy, Ari. Don't get greedy. Let's talk Memorial Day. It's going to be kind of rainy up in the northeast through the weekend, unfortunately. Saturday, especially in a place like New York City, it's going to be a washout. But it does get better by Monday, Monday proper. We won't be completely out of the rain. But let's go day by day here. Really, the west and the central U.S. look really good on Saturday. Temperature's great. Temperature's going to warm up, actually, through the weekend up in the northern plains and the upper Midwest. We're not getting any big severe weather outbreaks. We're kind of in a bit of a lull as far as that goes. We had all our action at points over the last week and a half. Atlanta will have some on and off showers and thunderstorms, very frequent this time of year. You know, no major big storm systems coming through, but there is a lot of moisture that's pushing in out of the south. So we'll have to watch for some flooding issues here and there. Of course, we saw what happened in Atlanta yesterday, and that was just with one little thunderstorm that sat over the same spot for a couple of hours. Okay, so here's Sunday. Again, Saturday's a washout up in the northeast. We're still going to have some scattered showers around New York. I would say more heavy rain in New England on Sunday. And then we get into places like Chicago. I think it clears out in Chicago, especially by the second half of the day. It's a beautiful day up in Minneapolis. That's like the, you know, Des Moines, Minneapolis, North Platte. What are some other towns that don't get named enough up in that area? Pierre, South Dakota, the capital of South Dakota. Bismarck's going to be fantastic. Jefferson City.
1: Do we have something on Hawaii? Just out of curiosity, because someone was complaining that we didn't talk about Hawaii.
0: Yeah, you see it down at the bottom there?
1: Oh, yeah, there it is.
0: Okay. Yeah, it actually moved. Hawaii is just southwest of Texas.
1: Great.
0: Yeah, it's amazing. Saturday, here we go. How about, yeah, Alaska and Hawaii, part of our country. 48 degrees in Anchorage. I guess that's not too bad for Anchorage. Honolulu's at 80. Mix of sun and clouds on Sunday. And then Monday, it does clear out nicely, at least somewhat in the northeast. This is not going to be all-day rain. I think it will be more dry than rain in New York on Monday. We do start to see a little bit of rain showing up in the southwest. Very spotty. Heaviest rain is going to be down by the Gulf Coast on Monday. So, yeah, could be worse. Could be worse. No big severe outbreaks or anything like that, which are pretty frequent this time of year. So, not a bad forecast overall. How about Vega, Texas? Which part of the state is this in, Chris? The Panhandle. Thank you, Sam.
1: Sam, beat
0: you
1: to it. There.
0: You lose. 72 degrees, and boy, what a beautiful sunset that was. Just a fantastic shot there. Thank you for the camera, Chris. What do we have coming up? We're going to talk about some storms that have been going on out in Colorado. A little Colorado magic for the storm chasers. We'll see. Hang tight. We'll be right back.
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0: Hey, it's Fox Weather at Night. We've had some active weather out in the High Plains the last couple of days. There was one big storm that was going on in Colorado. Really struggled to produce a tornado, which is fine. This was, again, not in a terribly populated area. Forecast models did a pretty good job on it. This was about as good as it did. This was from Corey Gerken a little bit earlier, and you can see that's a funnel cloud. I would say that's a legit funnel cloud for sure. And man, something about these Colorado tornadoes. You see tornadoes that look like that in Colorado, you know, parts of Wyoming sometimes, where they get that really high cloud base, and they have a really nice-looking condensation funnel. It's just a very unique setup that you get out in the High Plains compared to other parts of the country. And this was a little bit earlier also from Corey Gerken. We can take this full here real quick, Chris, because I need to look at it, and my eyesight's getting worse. Wow. That's okay. We can show this, too. Yeah, they were pretty much chasing together today. It was one storm. That's probably
19: really
0: more cars than that road has seen in a very long time. There was a little bit of chaser convergence out there today, meaning a lot of storm chasers. Look at that in the background. You see? Can you see that little dust up? So,
19: not far.
0: I don't know that was a tornado. I don't think that was coming from the mesocyclone of the storm itself. I think that was probably a brief gustnado that was basically a little spin up along the gust front of the storm. It's usually on the leading edge of it, rather than coming out of the core of the storm where all the spin is going on in the storm itself. Sometimes just along that leading little gust of wind, you can get a little quick spin up, and they're usually not very strong. So I don't believe that that storm produced a tornado at all. And through the rest of the night, that's going to be about it. Now, there had been some storms going on in parts of the Texas Panhandle, through parts of Oklahoma and Kansas as well. Those will likely die down too. And really what we're going to shift our attention to is the chance for some flooding as we go through the next little while here, the next couple of days down in Texas, you know, parts of the South in general. Just looking at the power outages here to see if we, if anybody had anything from the storms. And really, they were not terribly highly impactful. But the visible satellite looked pretty cool on it. Of course, this is from a little bit earlier. So I like looking at it from the top and the bottom at the same time, right? So there's Corey's shot. Can we go back to the last one super quick? Whatever that last one was, I know this is probably all cut together and this is a pain, where you can see the inflow tail. Yeah, let's go back. Whatever the shot was that came on right before this one. Yeah, it'll play out and we'll get to the inflow tail part of it. But yeah, look at all that precip on the right side. You can see the storm base on the left side. And that really is a high storm base. I'm telling you, like the idea that these storms produce tornadoes, often we talk about elevated storms where the storm base is up so high. And that means that it can't produce a tornado. But sometimes in the right setup, especially in this part of the country, you know, you tend to just get higher storm bases and they can still produce these really interesting looking tornadoes. So this was the storm right here. And so we'll go back to, I don't know, about 2 o'clock or so mountain time, 3 o'clock, let's say 3 o'clock. And this was the bud of the storm. This was the beginning of it. Not far from Denver. You could probably see it from Denver. So it wasn't much of a storm at that point, but then it started to get into a more favorable environment. And look at that thing just blossom. Whenever you see this, that right there, that's what we call an overshooting top. That's where the updraft hits the top of the storm. It hits the stratosphere and it can't rise anymore. So it bubbles over like that. There's the inflow tail I was talking about. That was it.
1: You got to watch this video so that you can pick out exactly what you want.
0: I'm trying to juggle a lot of things here, man. It's not easy.
1: Me too.
0: It's okay. It was a cool looking video of the inflow tail, which is underneath all this, obviously. It's the warm, moist air that's feeding into the storm. Now, we could actually do a cool breakdown with this, Chris, because what you see here is that at the surface, these are the surface clouds. These are the upper level clouds that are high up in the storm. At the surface, this is warm, moist air, relatively moist, not as moist as farther toward the east, that's feeding into the storm. That is the fuel for the storm right there, okay? And so what you notice in that video, is that a little funnel cloud that was on there too, Chris?
1: At the end there?
0: At the end, I think that might have been a little funnel cloud. But sometimes that inflow will show up, it will condense on its way in, and it shows up as this thing that we call an inflow tail, which, you know, it's visible. It'll show up down here eventually. Let's take this full. Let's wait for it to come. What's it going to be, 30 seconds? There's a lot to learn here. This is fun stuff. Yeah, nice cloud base. I love the cloud base there. You can see that big wall of rain coming in on the right side of the screen. And when this shot changes, you're going to see it. It's like this, they call it the beaver's tail sometimes. It's not there yet. Not there yet. But you can see that actually is not a huge amount of precip that was falling in the storm at that point. Maybe that was just the hook that they were looking at. Still not there, but that's a lowering. That I would consider a wall cloud, Chris. Would you agree?
1: The weird one. I don't think so. I think we're still just looking at the flat updraft base of the storm.
0: Yeah, you're probably right on that.
1: We're starting to do a wall cloud there.
0: That looks like, oh, is that a wall cloud or scud?
1: I mean, a scud developing into a wall cloud.
0: Okay. By the way, the reason I'm asking Chris all these questions is because he has a lot of experience chasing in this part of the country. If you showed me that video, I can, you know, do my best to identify things. I have to defend my honor a little bit. I'm a decent meteorologist, but Chris just knows this stuff better. That's the inflow tail. You see, that's the warm, moist air that's feeding into the storm, and it condenses a little bit on the way in. It's the fuel for the storm, so that's pretty cool. So no tornado out of that storm. Now, speaking of tornadoes, or actually, first before we do that, let me recap what happened in New York yesterday. Then we'll get to Joplin. We've got the big anniversary of the Joplin tornado, which will be tomorrow. Man, did we have a mess in New York City yesterday. That was last night. And it actually didn't rain at all in Midtown Manhattan, but Brooklyn, Queens, quick batch of some rain. It was the rain rate that did us in and the fact that the drainage system isn't very good here in the city. I feel like that amount of rain probably should not have created that much flooding. But to be fair, look at this. This is where we had the worst flooding. It was like lower Manhattan. So here's Manhattan right here. So like lower Manhattan and then the west side of Long Island, which includes Brooklyn and Queens. I'll take you through the radar yesterday. And yeah, they got a little bit to start off with this batch right here. I think this probably moistened it up a little bit and then the rest of it came through. But it's not like it was one just, you know, one nasty storm that was sitting over the same area for a long time, dumping 2+ inches of rain per hour. We may have briefly gotten a rain rate like that. I mean, that thing was dumping, Chris. We could see it from up here on top of the building, even though it didn't rain here at the Fox building. But yeah, Brooklyn and Queens got it pretty bad. It was pretty rough there. But when you look at the radar estimated rain totals here, you know, the highest that we saw was probably a little bit over 2 inches in some spots. Most areas saw 1 to 2 inches. We also had some reports of some wind damage around the area. Let me throw up the LSRs on here. These are the storm reports. LSR equals local storm report. And we had some minor damage around the region. We didn't see anything really significant. I didn't see any big power outages anywhere. I can always usually gauge it when I drive home at night at my place in Central Jersey. I didn't see anything like that, but like, you know, judging based on how big are the branches that are down, do I see any down trees on the drive home and stuff like that? Because usually the storm that comes through Jersey comes through New York. So all those things that you see, those are reports of some kind of wind damage. And most of them were, you know, not terribly large branches that were down. Here and there, there were trees that were down. And I just feel like a lot of the times this part of the country, we get a lot of wind damage. I mean, this storm was producing, there were a couple wind gusts, 60 plus. I think in most cases it was like probably 45 plus. But yeah, you get the idea. This is what happens in the Northeast when we get storms coming through. But I wanted to recap that a little bit. We also had some flooding in Atlanta, which we'll talk about coming up in a little while. But I do want to talk about tomorrow's anniversary, the by far the most deadly tornado that has happened in the modern era. This was back in May of 2011, Joplin, Missouri. 158 people were killed. Huge EF5 tornado that came through town. Robert Ray was in Joplin reporting on the remembrance of this storm.
4: I've got a brother-in-law who lives over here on Jefferson, five blocks. Which we raced to their house. And their house is left with us now. We lost everything. Cars, house.
12: In the early evening of May 22nd, 2011, around 5:41 p.m. local time, a monster EF5 tornado with estimated winds over 200 miles an hour and nearly 1 mile wide at times, raking the landscape for around 22 miles. Joplin, Missouri, 25% of it was gone. ...161 people lost their lives, over 1,000 injured, thousands of homes, businesses, schools, and a major hospital damaged or destroyed.
15: I laid over my girlfriend. We lost a window almost immediately. I'd held something up to try to keep debris out. Eventually, we lost all of our windows.
17: We're struggling to eat every day.
4: You have anything? Have you guys got check in the crawl space?
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7: If we find survivors, that's basically a victory for us, but we are looking for the deceased.
12: In the hours and days following, grim search and rescue, a massive volunteer response from across the country. In a city once overwhelmed by destruction, there is now reflection, gratitude, and resilience rooted deep in the heartland.

0: Everything is gone. Nothing's ever gonna be the same again. Nothing's ever gonna be.
1: 15 years later, the scars and the pain of the storm remain. But so does the spirit of Joplin, Missouri. Robert Ray, Fox Weather.
2: Well, we're going to have a lot more coming up on the Joplin tornado in the next block, so stick around for that. I'm going to do kind of a deep dive breakdown on just how unique that storm was and just the numbers on that storm. The width of the massive damage path was just absolutely stunningly large. Let's talk Florida here. We had a very unique setup in Florida with a couple of boundaries that hit each other and created some thunderstorms. We're going to do some fun radar analysis coming up after the break. We'll also talk more about Joplin. And later on in the show, we got a big dust storm that we're going to break down too. So it's going to be kind of an interesting show tonight if you're a big weather geek. And I know we got a lot of you guys.
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12: Hi, I'm Bob Van Dillen, and today we're talking about the cap, not the one you stick on your head. The cap is an air layer that prevents thunderstorms from forming. It does that by being warmer than the air below it. So the clouds that do form can't rise to become severe thunderstorms. From preventing air from rising, the cap builds up energy below. So how do you break the cap? Well, you need enough upward momentum to punch through that blocking warm air layer. So the cap creates what we call a conditional threat. So if that momentum is strong enough to break through the cap, then all that energy gets released and explosive thunderstorm development occurs. So if that cap holds strong and it doesn't break through, then the threat of severe thunderstorms, it's a lot lower. So knowing when and if that cap is going to break, that's critical to severe thunderstorm forecasting. Fox Weather, always on, always free.
2: Well, we had a really interesting situation down in Florida yesterday that I wanted to share with you guys. And, you know, look, it's pretty often you get thunderstorms down there, obviously, but the way that these thunderstorms formed, it was a really cool thing that was going on. Look at that convection, by the way, in Tampa. This was, again, yesterday. You can see a nice shelf cloud that forms. The cool thing about this time lapse, I think, Chris, is you can see the convection. You see the storms forming. You see the bubbling up, and then you see the shelf cloud come out. So, you know, the storm bubbles up. It starts to produce downbursts. It starts to produce downdrafts. That kicks up the cool, dry air that shoots out ahead of the storm, and then the warm, moist air that's at the ground rises on top of it, and you get that shelf cloud. This is going to be a big theme in today's show, downbursts, the idea of cool, dry air dropping down from the top of the storm and creating a gust of wind out ahead of the storm, okay? And this plays into, actually, why these storms formed in the first place. Now, I'm going to start yesterday at about 2 o'clock or so in the afternoon. We had a couple of thunderstorms that were going on over in the central and eastern part of the state. Whenever you get that downdraft that happens, okay, and all storms will produce some kind of downdraft, and I believe this is how this boundary formed. These storms, as they were collapsing, produced a bit of an outflow boundary, as we call it here, right? So like an outflow boundary like that. And it looks like kind of this line. It's this gust of wind that's shaped like a bow, and it starts moving. It starts moving. And it's creating rising air the entire time that it's moving. Think about it like you're doing a squeegee backwards. That's how I like to describe it. It's like backwards squeegee. It's just making the air rise the whole time. So you've got that going on. And at the same time, we had a sea breeze coming in here off of the eastern Gulf that was moving toward the east. That behaves in the same way. It's cooler air, undercuts the warm air, creates rising air. So basically what happened was these two were moving toward each other. It was two different boundaries, and right exactly where they met up, we got this perfect band of thunderstorms to form. Look at this. Boom, right there. And that was at like, you know, 6, 7, 8 o'clock or so at night. Now, this is kind of a frequent situation. In fact, let me take this back a little bit. You can almost see this boundary moving from east to west, because what you'll notice is that there will be some kind of convection in here as it's moving toward the west because it's creating the rising air. So, again, rising air equals, you know, at least clouds and sometimes thunderstorms. You know, you see little bubbly batches of a few little storms trying to pop. And then also, there it is. Now, you can really see it showing itself right there as it starts to collide with the sea breeze that was coming in from the west. So you get like double the amount of rising air when you get colliding outflow boundaries. And this is cool to watch, like especially in the southeast. I mean, it happens all over the country, but you know, if you live in Atlanta or something, I lived in Atlanta for 10 years and you could watch the radar almost every day. We get these little popcorn thunderstorms that just come from the instability of the atmosphere during the afternoon. Each one of those will drop some kind of outflow boundary, and then they're just intersecting all over the place. And it's like clockwork. You can watch it every time. I mean, the outflow boundary itself is usually creating some new storms. They'll go up and they'll go down as the outflow boundary is moving. And then sometimes when they connect, when they actually interact with each other, you can get like double the amount of extra rising air. So I thought that was pretty cool. Now, the other cool thing about this is it's like a cycle, right? So these storms formed as the result of an outflow boundary from storms that were farther toward the east. And then this storm formed its own outflow boundaries too. And it was moving from east to west moving from east to west like this out toward Tampa and St. Petersburg. And you could actually see this pretty nicely. This is some video from St. Petersburg looking toward the east at the outflow of the thunderstorm that was happening a little bit further inland. And so this was the video I was showing you at the beginning where you can see it. That's literally the outflow boundary right there, the shelf cloud or a gust front, whatever you want to call it. Shelf cloud, gust front, outflow boundary. It's all related. It's all basically the same artifact that we're looking at, just some different names of it. So yeah, there you go. If you ever see one of those down in the southeast, and it's always fun to get hit by an outflow boundary, not always when it's associated with a storm, but if it's not actually creating a big thunderstorm, it feels really cool. It'll be really warm and moist and just muggy and uncomfortable outside. And when that outflow boundary comes through, it can be from a storm that's 10, 20, 30 miles away. All of a sudden, you feel this gust of cool, dry air. And that's the air from the top of the storm where it's much cooler and drier and it actually makes it to the ground. It feels really refreshing. And then sometimes a storm will form after that. Okay, let's move on. Tomorrow is a very important day to remember. The Joplin, Missouri tornado from May 22nd back in 2011, EF5 tornado. It had an absolutely unbelievably large swath of EF4 damage and just a ridiculous amount of EF5 damage as well. If you asked me, out of all the EF5 tornadoes that have ever occurred, and this is obviously super debatable within the meteorological community, a lot of weather nerds go back and forth on this all the time, I would pick this one. I would say as probably the strongest one of all time. Again, very debatable. But that is just an unbelievably huge swath of EF4 damage. You see the red color, and it, you know, I guess it briefly weakened here on the southeast side of town and then strengthened again. Usually when you see an EF5 tornado, you know, it will be mostly, you know, EF2, EF3 damage, and then you'll see a little pocket of EF5 damage like that big, and then that's the only EF5 damage that's found, and then they say, okay, this was an EF5 tornado. In this one, there were multiple very large pockets of EF5 damage. Tornado was unbelievably massive, unbelievably wide. And we actually have the numbers on it here, about a mile wide. And this is the most important thing. If you remember anything about the Joplin, Missouri tornado, it is by far, with no close second, the deadliest tornado that has happened in the modern era in the United States. I was just curious about this before the show. I mean, I remember that it killed a lot of people, 158 people, 1,150 injuries. And just looking back at the numbers, like, you can go on Wikipedia and look at the ranks of deadliest tornadoes, and Joplin is the sixth deadliest tornado in U.S. history. But the thing is, all the other ones that are in, like, the top 20 to 30 are all from way back in the day, like the 1940s and before. Many of them are from the late 1800s, early 1900s. This is just an unbelievable number, 158 people killed from one tornado. A massive EF5 that came right through pretty much the heart of town and just completely wiped off the map parts of the city. When I think of some of the worst damage that I've seen from tornadoes, I think of Joplin. Yeah, I mean, just the little nubs of trees just completely debarked, just little stumps. So many foundations just wiped out, cars wrapped around trees, unrecognizable. And, just a really bad situation. There's a really good documentary on Netflix about it that I would highly recommend checking out. It was one of the better documentaries I've seen in a while. But 8,000 buildings destroyed in that one. I believe the closest tornado as far as deaths go in the modern era, would you know which one it would be? It was also 2011. It was the Hackleberg-Phil Campbell tornado with over 70 deaths. So, you know, that even compared to this is it's just impressive how incredibly violent that tornado was. You look back here, May 22nd, 2011, it was actually part of a bigger outbreak. And, we talked earlier with a Joplin resident who went through the tornado. Listen to this.
10: Growing up here in the Midwest, you know, Tornado Alley, as they say, I grew up always seeing tornadoes, small ones, you know, it knocks down a farm, a barn here or there, and, you know, a fence line. But no, I never anticipated anything like this, you know, wiping out, you know, 25% of the town. And you drive after and just see slabs of where houses used to be. I remember having to use my phone GPS just to get around in the town that I grew up in, right? Because your landmarks were gone, whether there was a bank there, a church there, or stoplights. There was nothing, no vantage point of hey, this is familiar to me, just because of everything looked the same of just being leveled.
2: Yeah, so just unbelievable when you look at it. So I was talking about the Phil Campbell Hackleberg tornado. That's another one. The Tuscaloosa tornado, I believe, was the third deadliest. I'm talking about the modern era here. Then you've got Mayfield. So, you know, it's just, it really is unbelievable. I remember I was storm chasing in, I want to say 2013, possibly 2012, but it wasn't too long after this tornado, and ended up just driving through Joplin, happened to be on the way to where we were going. I can't remember where we were chasing, but I just remember thinking, like, wow, it is unbelievable how you can completely tell that a tornado completely devastated that area not long ago. That's the thing with these big tornadoes. It takes a very long time for things to look normal again. I remember I started working in Huntsville, Alabama, not long after the 2011 outbreak. And, you know, you'd be driving around there even 4 or 5 years later, parts of, like, northeast Alabama. All, you know, you could tell exactly when you got into the part of town where the tornado came through, because the trees just looked very different. there was still, you know, defoliation. I don't even know if that's a word, but, you know, you get the idea. When you get a tornado like this, it takes an extremely long time to recover from. So I just wanted to bring that to people's attention. Really the worst tornado disaster in the modern era. And it's wild that it came in the same year as we had the biggest tornado outbreak in the modern era in 2011, just a month earlier or so. Okay, guys, coming up after the break, we're going to break down a haboob, a big dust storm that happened in El Paso. There's a reason that these happen. Remember that theme I told you to remember? Downdrafts from thunderstorms? I'll give you a hint. It has to do with that. We'll break that down. We'll talk about tomorrow's severe weather thunderstorm forecast, which is kind of an interesting one. It includes a couple of different areas. And then we also have the chance for flooding coming up, too, over the next few days. We've got a stacked show tonight. A lot more to come here on Fox Weather at Night. Hang tight.
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20: I'm Fox Weather's Ian Oliver, and today we're talking about ridge riders. These are powerful complexes of storms that can strike the same places in the summertime day after day after day. Why is that? This all gets started with a strong area of high pressure. It's this big bubble or a dome of hot and stable air that parks itself across the south, and it can stay there for days or weeks. So what does that mean for you? It depends on where you're at. If you're stuck under the ridge, it's hot, it's nasty, it's muggy, and it keeps going day after day with little or no rain to provide relief. But if you head out to the outskirts or the periphery of this ridge of high pressure, that's where all the action is. Rounds of strong and severe storms repeatedly strike the same spots, That's what kicks up a flood threat. The rain, the thunderstorms, they ride right up and over that big area of high pressure. Meteorologists call that the ridge, and that's why the storms are called ridge riders. Fox Weather, weathering it together.
2: It is Fox Weather at night. I say we break down another cool video. Let's just do it. Why not? Here is a nice dust storm. I like to call it a dust storm. Haboob just sounds weird, you know? Not for the reasons you might think. I mean, it's just, I don't know. I know it's a technical term for it, but
0: it's a little more awkward to say, but
2: it doesn't.
0: It's real.
2: I will always default to the one that makes more sense to the general public. It's a dust storm. Everybody knows what you're talking about when you say a dust storm. When you say Haboob, you're putting your monocle on, you know. It's like the Winnie the Pooh meme. It's like dust storm, Haboob. But there's one. So you might be wondering how these things form. So this was in El Paso. This was yesterday. And there was a bit of a longer loop that we were looking at earlier, Chris. We don't need to look at it. But it was like you'd get these little pulses of some wind gusts coming in. None of them were quite as strong as that last one. And this was not like the biggest dust storm in the world by any means. But it's really cool because you remember how we talked about a lot of the times you will get boundaries that will form from the downdrafts of thunderstorms that are going on somewhere relatively close to where you're at. Now, I believe in this case we were looking toward like the south. So there were a bunch of storms going on in Mexico around this time. This was yesterday around midday or so. They might not look all that impressive on radar, but keep in mind we're using the United States radar sites that are up here. So they were probably a lot more robust than they actually look on this composite radar vibe that we have going here. But it was probably the downdrafts from these thunderstorms that created, you know, some kind of boundary that looks like that. That came through El Paso, and sometimes what can happen along one of these boundaries is it picks up a lot of dust if there's dust on the ground because there's a lot of wind along that boundary. It was cooler, drier air. The air doesn't have as much moisture, so that kind of helps with the idea that it can pick up some dust. And if you look closely at the shape of that dust storm, it really does kind of have like that, you know, bowed out shape to it a little bit. And so that's one type of dust storm you can get. You can also get the one where you just have like, let's say, let me try something here. I know we've got the graph. Okay, let's say you have like, let me back up. Say we had like a huge area of low pressure here and a big area of hot, like strong high pressure very close to it. Sometimes just the interaction between a low and a high can make for some really strong wind. Like in this case, that would bring the wind in very strongly out of the northwest. That would be a large scale wind gust that under dry enough conditions with enough dust on the ground, you can get like a really large scale dust storm. Most often what you see and what you were seeing in the El Paso video, that's what we call like a mesoscale dust storm, small scale. It comes from one particular thunderstorm or a couple of thunderstorms. It's the gust of wind just from a little cluster of thunderstorms. And then you can have them in this case, which would be synoptic, large scale. So synoptic is large scale versus mesoscale, small scale. Just to hash out some of those words in case anybody was wondering. I looked for this on the visible satellite. A little bit tough to see because there were a lot of clouds around. I mean, if you notice one thing in the video, there were a pretty decent amount of clouds around. Well, there should have been a little bit of clearing. I don't know. It's not always super visible on the satellite. And considering that this wasn't like a crazy big thick dust storm, it was kind of thin. I don't know, Chris, what do we think here? Could this be like a little dust down here?
0: Make it, yeah, go forward a little bit to where the clouds are kind of moving in. It's probably under those.
2: Yeah, honestly. That's what I'm thinking. Okay, yeah, because you could see like some of these cumulus clouds on the leading edge, and then right behind those cumulus clouds, there's some more high-level clouds, and they're just thick enough that it's shrouding the view of the dust. Maybe if the mesofloater, that more high-res satellite was over it today, yesterday, we'd be able to see it. But yeah, I mean, actually, this is a good way to look at the thunderstorms that were going on down there. Yeah, they weren't too shabby. Let's take this from the beginning of the loop. Maybe not quite as robust as I was thinking, but it doesn't matter. All you need is a gust of wind that comes from one of them, and you're doing pretty well. Okay. Well, let's stick in kind of the same part of the country, and kind of not, I suppose. Up to the plains, North Texas, parts of western Oklahoma. Tomorrow, we're going to have the chance for some thunderstorms, a dry line set up here, along with a boundary, a front that's going to be sitting up toward the north. You might wonder, what does it mean when you see like cold and warm front? What does that mean? Well, that means it's a stationary front. A front is a front. It's the direction that it's moving that determines whether it's a cold front or a warm front. So when you see this depicted as a stationary front, that means that, you know, at times maybe it could be drifting a little north, at times it could be drifting a little south, in which case it would be a cold front, and vice versa if it was moving north. But what you need to know is that there's a lot of lift along this front. Sometimes you can get some spin here, especially close to the area of low pressure, and this dry line also creates a bunch of lift in the air as the warm, moist air rises above this push of cooler, dry air down at the surface. Let's go through tomorrow's outlook here with the future track. So we'll take this through time, and we're looking at, I would say, mostly a big hail threat. Could see a couple of tornadoes, and wouldn't be surprised, you know, if we get the storms that can produce big hail, usually they can produce some big downbursts.
0: What's crazy is that your model there is resolving the outflow, resolving the gust fronts. You see that?
2: Yeah, like up into Oklahoma?
0: Yeah.
2: Okay, so this is what Chris is talking about. Remember what I was talking about, the gust fronts? Look closely for things that are shaped like this that are moving this direction, okay? Check this out. There you go. There's a little gust front. That would be an outflow boundary. This would be the same thing that would cause a dust storm if there's a lot of dust on the ground and the air is dry enough. And then along the outflow boundary, you'll notice that it probably produces some more storms, more convection. Yeah, look at that, right along the outflow boundry there.
0: That's impressive.
2: This is pretty good.
0: Fox weather model?
2: That's the Fox weather model.
0: Nice.
2: Best in the business. It resolves outflow boundaries. Don't forget it, all right? And the convection associated with them. So that's the main threat for tomorrow. Now, tomorrow we're also going to have kind of an interesting setup here down in parts of the Tennessee Valley, Ohio Valley, where we just have a ton of moisture coming in here from the north. We have a cold air damming setup. Out over parts of the southern Appalachians, which is when you get high pressure sitting way off the coast up here or somewhere up over the northeast, clockwise spin, driving a bunch of cooler air up against the mountains, which kind of pools here. So you end up with a lot of warm air west of there, along with a lot of moisture. There's going to be some lift in the air. We'll have a couple of fronts in play. We could see a tornado or two, along with some damaging wind in some of those storms. The hail outlook, though, is the most robust out here in parts of Texas and Oklahoma. So let's just see. I also want to see what the forecast model has for the southeast here tomorrow. So here's the clock up at the top left of your screen. And yeah, I mean, gosh, we could see some flooding there over the next couple days, huh? I would say some flooding possible. Look at this, Atlanta once again. I mean, you remember what happened yesterday in Atlanta. Cue video.
0: Oh, yeah.
2: It's okay. I saw it in preview. I was trying to be smooth about it. There it is, where they had a bunch of flooding downtown. Yeah, that was pretty rough. I could go on another rant about... I mean, the thing that really bothers me is I saw a lot of actual videos of the drainage areas that were clogged. They were just clearly clogged. So, I mean, that's not... You don't have to, like, redo the infrastructure of your city in order to unclog some drains. You know, it should be just part of the regular upkeep. Unfortunately, I don't know. Maybe I'll say it the nice way. Hopefully we learned from this situation, city government of Atlanta, and we can do a little bit of a better job on that, or else you end up with situations like this. And it's not just, you know, it's not just the people that are supposed to be clearing the drains. It's also the, what is with these people that are just throwing garbage out the windows all the time? I saw a bunch of drains that were clogged not only by branches, but also by garbage. I mean, I know that people do it. Like, I'm just so fascinated by that state of mind. Never once has it crossed my mind to throw a piece of garbage outside of my vehicle. Have you ever done it before, Chris?
0: Maybe like an apple core.
2: That's what I was going to say. If it's biodegradable, yeah, sure. A piece of fruit, something like that, no problem. I may have done a piece of gum or two at some point in my life, but even that, I still kind of like put it in my side thing and, you know, throw it out when I get home. Anyway, let's all work together. Heal the world, make it a better... I'm sorry, I was watching some Michael Jackson videos recently. Okay, what are we doing next? South flooding. We're going to have a chance for some flooding coming up over the next few days. I'll be quick with this. It's kind of a quick story. It's going to be down from the southern plains into parts of the deep south. Thursday all the way through Sunday, and that, so of course today is Thursday, but basically tonight all the way through Sunday. We've already seen some significant flooding down in Texas. We got some new video out of Texas, right, Chris? We'll work on getting that here in just a second, but we've seen a lot of rain and we've had a bunch of flash flood warnings. And I'm talking about here, like the middle part of Texas. And we've actually got some decent storms that are rolling along the I-35 corridor tonight. So be on high alert for that. as we go through the overnight. We got another round of some rain in Austin. I do think as we get deeper into the night, the storms start to get farther east in the state of Texas. So let me run you through the forecast model here. And first, I'll show you the area. There it is. This is out of Tow, Texas. Appreciate you giving us this video here, by the way, David. This really helps us tell the story. Look at that. That's a great example of something not to drive through. Looks like a creek or stream that's come out of its banks a little bit. You know, it's always bad to drive through a flooded road, but especially when you see moving water, that should be like an extra, I don't want to be doing this, because I see people get into trouble with that all the time. We've got flood watches that are out actually all the way through Monday, so it's going to be a several day long event. I could run you through the forecast model, but just let's do this. I want to just get the idea through that this is not all bad. We have a drought that's ongoing down in the south. Look at where all the heaviest rain's going to fall, and now look where the worst of the drought is. So this is going to help things out. It's absolutely going to help things out. It won't knock it out overnight, but it will help things out.
1: 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And on TuneIn's Classic Rock Hits, you'll find only the best in high-octane awesomeness. 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
9: I'm Ari Sarsalari, and today we're talking about the heat index. You ever been outside in the summer and it just feels like it's much hotter than the actual temperature? Well, that is what we call the heat index. The heat index is a measure of how hot the air feels when you account for the combination of temperature and humidity. The National Weather Service, they've got a chart that you can figure out the heat index pretty easily. All you have to do is match the air temperature, that's the horizontal axis at the top, with the relative humidity, that's the vertical axis on the left. You just find where the two values intersect, and that number is your heat index. Don't sweat it when faced with sweltering heat. Make sure to download the Fox Weather app for up-to-date forecasts. Fox Weather, weathering it together. Fox Weather is your severe weather HQ. So this video, I remember seeing this floating around on social media on Sunday, and I guess now we've finally gotten our hands on it. I wanted to break it down a little bit. We had some storms that were going on down in Florida. It wasn't supposed to be like a big severe weather type of setup. But this video came out, and I was like, man, I'd like to do a breakdown on this because there's part of me that still doesn't exactly know what I'm looking at. I'm debating whether it's a tornado or a landspout tornado. Now, there's a difference between the two. You want to come to Max here real quick, Chris? So, yeah, I got it up in Max. Look at me already for once, right? Landspout tornado forms on the ground, okay? So, like, a landspout tornado would be kind of like a dust devil to some degree, where it forms on the ground. You get kind of that upward vertical motion, then it connects to the cloud. They tend to be not as violent as a real tornado. A real tornado comes from the top down. It forms from the mesocyclone that is within the storm itself, and then it gradually makes its way down to the ground. So it's got a lot more power behind it. It has the power of the entire storm. What sometimes does form land spouts is convergence at the surface. So let me pause this here. Let's say there's some kind of boundary or two that's right at the surface, and you've got air coming in this direction from one side and air coming in this direction from another side. Sometimes that can create a little bit of spin at the surface. And if you've got some rising air, like you would if there's a storm around, that can stretch it a little bit farther.

0: They're up higher in the air rather than with a tornado that starts up at the top and comes down with a lot more power. What do you think this is, Chris? Landspout or tornado? What are we thinking?
1: Well, okay, so I think this is a water spout that has moved ashore to then become it would be a landspout tornado at that point.
0: Well, then the problem is water spout, the term water spout, it's the same term for the different mechanical ways that the two different types of tornadoes form, right?
1: Right.
0: So you get like a landspout type of system where it forms on the ground. If that forms over water, it's called a waterspout. If a tornado forms over water, it's also called a waterspout, which I hate. I hate that that's a thing. So what were you thinking?
1: I don't think this is like a mesocyclone, like supercell situation.
0: I don't think so either, but I mean, that debris flying around certainly kind of gives you that vibe a little bit, doesn't it?
1: I mean, it would do the same thing as a landspout.
0: And you can almost see the convergence happening at the surface here, right? I feel like there's some kind of boundaries coming together. I guess I would say landspout. Did you say, so when you say waterspout, you mean it was a waterspout when it was over the pool and then it came ashore on the land?
1: No, I mean, you'd have to pull up the radar there.
0: Okay, I've got it. I don't have the high res, but.
1: That's okay. Oh, yeah. Wait. Oh, it goes from east to west.
0: Yeah, it goes from east to west. And this was Cape Coral, right? So this is like.
1: That's kind of more interesting.
0: Hold on a second. Where's Cape Coral? Cape Coral's like down here, isn't it? Yeah, okay. So, yeah, I went from east to west. Was there any, like, convergence coming at the surface here that you could see?
1: There was probably all forming along a boundary there,
0: Probably some kind of outflow coming from this storm from the north, and then you have a developing storm coming in from the south. So that in itself can create, like, its own spin within the storm, which could create an actual mesocyclone that could create a real tornado. Or maybe the downdrafts weren't quite as strong and you got like a little spin down at the surface that stretched up higher. Tough to tell. I mean, if it's an actual tornado, it's an extremely weak one. I think I would lean landspout on this one. Do we have it with the sound? Okay. Let me play this again for you guys. One last time. You can tweet at me. What do you think? At Ari Weather. What do you think it is? Landspout or real tornado? Or you can hit the QR code on your screen if that's possible. Are they seeing that right now? No, they're not. He's like, no, they're not, and no, they won't be seeing it because it's a lot of work. Oh, there it is. Thank you, Chris. QR code on your screen. I want to know whether you think that was a landspout or a real tornado. And if you have any great pictures or videos or just some decent ones, share them with us, and we'll get them on the show at some point. All right, so there you go. That's a breakdown of the Florida tornado or landspout. Both technically, it's called a landspout tornado, technically.
1: Yeah, the real. Yeah, they're both tornadoes.
0: They're both tornadoes.
1: Yeah.
0: All right, let's do another breakdown. Which one should we do? How about Eddie's? Too bad Eddie isn't here today.
1: I know, he'd love that.
0: He would love that. We had some really nice Eddies that were showing up on the satellite down off the coast of SoCal. Now, I know that we've been following the big fires that have been going on out there. That situation is improving. I wanted to focus on something a little bit different here. Look at all this going on out here. Oh, man. That is beautiful. You can never go wrong with the satellite in the East Pacific, especially close to the West Coast. You've got a lot of just rugged terrain out here, first off, along the coast. Very often, and there's like a season for this. I actually was looking this up on the Weather Service website. They were saying generally. It's like this time of year, it peaks in June. Between April and September, you get these coastal eddies. It's called the Catalina Eddy sometimes. And really all of these, they all look like little mini hurricanes, right? It's these counterclockwise spins. And they form anytime you have a stratus deck, right? So you see all these stratus clouds. Those are like mid-level clouds. They're not quite as puffy as cumulus. They're not quite as wispy as cirrus clouds. They're the in-between clouds. Same thing as fog, by the way, when you've got stratus clouds on the ground. And you get flow out of the northwest. So northwest flow, along with the stratus deck, will create a lot of fun action here as you get closer to the coast. And for a lot of reasons. I think one of the big reasons is that flow hits this little area here west of Santa Barbara, and that kind of creates a little bit of spin. You know, it's interacting with all these islands down here, and we've talked about that before. You know, we've seen the Von Karman vortices before. This is something maybe a little bit similar to that, not the exact same thing, but, you know, the idea that the flow comes in here out of the northwest, you know, it can hit this island, come around like that, hit the island, come around like that, and you can, it just, there's a lot of things that are making the air spin. Now, when these come and hit the coast, here's the interesting thing. Let's look at what it looked like in the morning. Where was the one that came ashore up here? Was this the one?
2: Santa Barbara.
0: Yeah, but there was one spot where you could actually see the flow. Okay, let me just do this. Let's zoom into like Long Beach. So in the morning, you can see here there's a bit of a flow that's more like a little bit offshore, I would say. And then these do actually impact the direction that the wind is going when they come ashore. So look at this. All of a sudden, as it starts to approach, because there's a counterclockwise spin there, you will get some onshore flow. So sometimes you could have offshore to start, and then when they approach, you get the onshore flow. Let's see what the literature on this is. Weather Service says a strong Catalina eddy could extend 6,000 feet, and these clouds will move through the inland valleys and reach as far as Palmdale. Yeah, you can get some coastal low clouds and fog to persist into the afternoon. Cool little write-up if you just search Catalina eddy. Got a couple of them. Let's zoom in on some of these here. There's one that was closer to San Diego here, too. Look at that. It's all kind of the same idea. And you can also see the gravity waves here that are in the upper levels of the atmosphere that are propagating down toward the south. You've got the flow that shifts throughout the process of this eddy. Very, very cool stuff. Look, flow's moving toward the north. And it almost is behaving like a low-pressure system. I guess technically it does become like a mini low-pressure system there, I suppose. But a lot of fun stuff to see on the satellite. Let me just take a quick peek up the coast here. Is there anything else we're talking about here? Always amazing cloud formations. All right, we'll leave it at that. That's good enough. Don't get greedy, Ari. Don't get greedy. Let's talk Memorial Day. It's going to be kind of rainy up in the Northeast through the weekend, unfortunately. Saturday, especially in a place like New York City, it's going to be a washout. But it does get better by Monday, Monday proper. We won't be completely out of the rain. But let's go day by day here. Really, the West and the Central U.S. look really good on Saturday. Temperature's great. Temperature's going to warm up, actually, through the weekend up in the Northern Plains and the Upper Midwest. We're not getting any big severe weather outbreaks. We're kind of in a bit of a lull as far as that goes. We had all our action at points over the last week and a half. Atlanta will have some on and off showers and thunderstorms, very frequent this time of year. No major big storm systems coming through, but there is a lot of moisture that's pushing in out of the south. So we'll have to watch for some flooding issues here and there. Of course, we saw what happened in Atlanta yesterday, and that was just with one little thunderstorm that sat over the same spot for a couple of hours. Okay, so here's Sunday. Again, Saturday's a washout up in the Northeast. We're still going to have some scattered showers around New York. I would say more heavy rain in New England on Sunday. And then we get into places like Chicago. I think it clears out in Chicago, especially by the second half of the day. It's a beautiful day up in Minneapolis. That's like the, you know, Des Moines, Minneapolis, North Platte. What are some other towns that don't get named enough up in that area? Pierre, South Dakota, the capital of South Dakota. Bismarck's going to be fantastic. Jefferson City.
1: Do we have something on Hawaii? Just out of curiosity, because someone was complaining that we didn't talk about Hawaii.
0: Yeah, you see it down at the bottom there?
1: Oh, yeah, there it is.
0: Okay. Yeah, it actually moved. Hawaii is just southwest of Texas now.
1: Great.
0: Yeah, it's amazing. Saturday, here we go. How about, Alaska and Hawaii, part of our country. 48 degrees in Anchorage. I guess that's not too bad for Anchorage. Honolulu's at 80. Mix of sun and clouds on Sunday. And then Monday, it does clear out nicely, at least somewhat in the Northeast. This is not going to be all-day rain. I think it will be more dry than rain in New York on Monday. We do start to see a little bit of rain showing up in the Southwest. Very spotty. Heaviest rain is going to be down by the Gulf Coast on Monday. Could be worse. Could be worse. No big severe outbreaks or anything like that, which are pretty frequent this time of year. So not a bad forecast overall. How about Vega, Texas? Which part of the state is this in, Chris? The Panhandle. Thank you, Sam.
1: Sam, beat
0: you to it. You lose. 72 degrees, and boy, what a beautiful sunset that was. Just a fantastic shot there. Thank you for the camera. Chris, what do we have coming up? We're going to talk about some storms that have been going on out in Colorado. A little Colorado magic for the storm chasers. We'll see. Hang tight. We'll be right back.
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13: Good morning. Happy Friday.
1: Yes.
13: We made it. Thanks for joining us here on Fox Weather First. I'm Britta Merwin.
1: Yeah, I'm Michael Estime. And real quick, happy 16th wedding anniversary to you and your hubby. A big day for our Britta and her family.
13: Yeah, it's our wedding anniversary today.
1: Yes.
13: Hopefully you have something special to celebrate on a Friday. Of course, we're going to a holiday weekend, so we'll get you up to date for what we're expecting for our Memorial Day stretch.
1: Absolutely. Could be kind of active.
13: Yeah,
1: depending on where we are, especially parts of the Central Plains states, once again, kind of under the gun.
13: So does that mean you and I are hopping on a plane to go out west?
1: I mean, after your anniversary celebration.
13: Okay.
1: Yes.
13: Then there's time for besties.
1: Yes.
13: By the way, take a look at this video. It's from Colorado. Yesterday, Craig and I were giving you this heads up that we had this potential for really nasty weather out to the west. And here you go. The eastern plains of Colorado, it produced. You can see the rain shaft out there, the wall cloud, severe weather across the eastern plains of Colorado. This was captured by our own Corey Gerken, one of our exclusive storm trackers here at Fox Weather. Look at those Mattis clouds and that rotation as well. Wow, just spectacular. Thankfully, eastern plains of Colorado, fewer people live out there, so it does help you be able to capture some of these images for scientific purposes and keeping everybody safe. Now we reset for today, and this is what we're looking at. We have a level 2 out of 5 alert for severe weather, again, for parts of the Texas Panhandle, western Oklahoma. But we are still looking at the southeast. That's a spot where we're going to see widely scattered showers and storms, and a few of them might get a little rowdy.
1: Yeah, you know, in total, about 14 million folks in that zone for seeing some strong to severe storms. I think, Britta, especially in the panhandles of Texas and Oklahoma, I think if we see something, hail is going to be the big concern.
13: Yeah, I mean, these storms perfectly positioned to tap into some colder air aloft, which allows for some larger hail formation. That's why there's a level 2. You're going to be expecting some larger, more impressive responses from these thunderstorms that develop late in the day. So Amarillo, Lubbock, you guys are included, and then it cuts down to a level 1 as you approach Oklahoma City. So pretty classic setup here. We not only have the dry line in this, but we also have an area area of low pressure ejecting out of New Mexico. That's going to allow for that collision course between two very different air masses, that dry, dusty air out to the west and the warm, humid air that we have working in from the Gulf.
12: Yeah, it is one of those things where, especially in the panhandles of Texas and Oklahoma, you have all of the moisture, the lift, the instability in there. And it's sometimes that ingredient and that ingredient pile that can, again, spin up some, not just large hail, but there's a chance that we could see some damaging, destructive winds out of all this as well.
13: Yes. Here's the hail outlook. So we have a level 2 out of 5 alert for hail today. Again, you're working with a spot in our country where you can get some fairly large hailstones. So even an egg-sized hailstone, not as shocking in Texas as it might be in, let's say, Georgia. Speaking of the southeast, we do have a very wet weather pattern as we move into our holiday weekend.
12: Yeah, we sure do. The south, they've been dealing with days of heavier rain, which has led to an increased flood threat for literally millions of folks. And it's impressive to see, you know, since Tuesday, places like Atlanta, Georgia. Here's what's wild. If you've ever been to Atlanta, you know where the airport is, just south and west of the city. They picked up zero, nada, nothing in terms of rain. But then you went down inside the perimeter of Atlanta.
13: 3 inches in less than an hour.
12: It was 3 inches, and look what it led to.
13: Yeah.
12: Bunch of cars stalled out on the roadways. It was an absolute disaster for so many. You look at the Lone Star State of Texas, for example, and in Freeport, check that out, Britta, 7.25 inches of rain since Tuesday. This is why we have a big flood threat for our friends and family, especially down south.
13: Yeah, I actually saw there was a report out of Brazoria County, which is south of Houston. Mm-hmm. They picked up over 8 inches of rain. And that event, by the way, was an 8 to 10 hour event. So no shocker here. We have a flood watch that's been issued. That flood watch for south and southeast Texas, it lasts all the way through Monday because this is the forecast. Every day we have a round of intense rain that will be moving through. So it's not going to rain the whole time, but you get into these windows where you work through like a 10 to 12 hour rain event.
12: Yeah, and to your point, it's through the weekend, it's into Memorial Day, so it does look like, I think, a lot of our Memorial Day weekend plans may be a washout in spots. Let me get you to live radar real quick, because there's a little bit of action happening. This is just south and west, or I should just say south and east, rather, of the state capital of Jackson, Mississippi, where National Weather Service has issued that severe thunderstorm warning. Nothing crazy to look at, but just east of Monticello.
13: Interesting that it's tagged tornado possible. Yeah. Just looking at the radar returns, you can see why if you're a weather enthusiast. A little hook on the southern part. The southern part of the storm is typically where we would see tornado formation in regards to the movement of this storm, because the storm is moving up to the north.
12: Yeah, I'm just taking a little peek-see at it, and we'll zoom into it. And again, this is, to me,
13: weak rotation.
12: Very weak rotation, nothing significant. I'm not going to sound the alarms on this one.
13: But you can see why the Weather Service is watching this for the potential of tornado formation. Mm-hmm. The next couple sweeps of the radar will continue to monitor it, especially with our meteorologist behind scenes, Michael Guy. He'll continue to watch this because in this type of an environment, sometimes that rotation can tighten up and then you can produce a tornado. So important to pay attention to those tags that come with severe thunderstorm warnings because they're not all equal, so to speak.
12: Very true. Yeah. So we'll, of course, keep a very close eye on that. Meantime, friends and family, just east of Nashville toward Knoxville, Tennessee, seeing a couple of scattered showers and then just a broad picture showing you rain going to continue off and on, to your point, not a complete washout, but off and on showers through the morning and afternoon, not just today, but tomorrow and into Sunday.
13: So as we go into the next several days, of course, it is Memorial Day coming up on Monday. Looks like weather could be rather dreary for a lot of folks out there, especially across the south and to the east. So let's see who's going to be working out at least some sunshine on their holiday weekend. Because, again, I think that there's opportunities to win in certain locations. But it's very busy if you live across the south and to the east. On the flip side of the coin, the west is going to have an amazing Memorial Day. I mean, we're looking very warm for the upper Midwest, temperatures above average for a place like Minnesota, and very sunny over the Rockies and to the direct west coast. But if you're in the rain belt, I mean, we're talking about some very heavy rain down to the south.
12: Yeah, you know, West Coast is the best coast. Let's just say it like that, from Seattle
13: Look
12: down
13: at
12: all
13: to these
12: LA.
13: Winners.
12: Oh, yeah.
13: I mean, this is great stuff. Look at Seattle, low 70s with sunshine. I mean, that's some really, really beautiful weather on Saturday.
12: If you like the rain, though, and you want some good opportunities for napping and sleeping in this weekend, East
13: that's
12: Coast not too
13: plan.
12: Bad.
13: You're speaking to me, friend.
12: Exactly.
13: Yeah, I mean, honestly, Saturday looks to be the wettest day for the Northeast, but we still have rain chances moving into Sunday. You'll notice that our weather pattern doesn't really change significantly through the weekend. So you're either on the rainy side, which is the Gulf Coast and the East Coast, or on the sunny side to the west. The changes really start to happen on Monday, which this is important for folks that live in the Northeast. I mean, I think the South is just going to be really, really stuck in this weather pattern. But the Northeast, there is a possibility that you could carve out a better Monday than what was previously thought. That's part of the forecast that I would watch with my best friend over here, Michael Estime. He's on this weekend, so he'll be able to keep you up to date. But the Northwest, your rain moves in on Memorial Day. So it's important if you live in Seattle, Portland, to take advantage mm-hmm. of Saturday and Sunday, because Monday, your weather turns, you know, to
12: a
13: the
12: little sour.
13: Side.
12: Yeah, yes. A little sour to say the least. But yeah, for the most part, I'd have an umbrella, especially along the East Coast, and to your point, the Pacific Northwest as well. Well, look at all those folks that plan on being out on the roadways. What, nearly 45 to 50 million folks this holiday weekend.
13: Still ahead, NOAA releases its 2026 hurricane season outlook. The Atlantic season starts in just 10 days on June 1st. Coming up, we'll break down what they are calling for in the months ahead. Fox Weather First.
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13: Welcome back. Thanks for staying with us here on Fox Weather First. I'm Britta Merwin alongside Michael Estime this morning. Tracking some thunderstorms across the south, it's going to be a weather pattern that we can't really kick as we go into our holiday weekend. But compared to the last several mornings, this is actually a fairly quiet morning. With that said, we do have a few warnings to pass along and some wet roads for your morning drive. Take a look at Oklahoma. That is Tulsa on the left, where we do have a wet morning drive for these early commuters. And looking at Georgia, We still have, yes, wet roads. So some struggles for folks that are starting their Friday. Let's take you to radar, get you updated. We are going to head to Mississippi first, where we do have a severe thunderstorm warning in effect. This thunderstorm is southeast of Jackson, Mississippi, so it's a little displaced ahead of a main line of thunderstorms. And that can be troublesome. That is a part of the landscape that can allow for some pretty robust weather to develop. The severe thunderstorm warning is out for Jefferson and Davis counties. The big thing here, Michael, is that it is tagged tornado possible.
12: Yeah, this thing's racing off toward the northeast at about 35 miles per hour. It's a weak signature of rotation, but it's not a zero signature of rotation. And that's the reason why they have that tornado tag possible. Not a ton of lightning or thunder with this. Only problem with that, Britta, sometimes, especially in an early morning like this, I love to see lots of lightning and thunder because it's Mother Nature's way of saying, hey, listen, there's a big giant storm outside. Mm-hmm. This one, you won't really hear a whole lot of that. So if you do get the warning, you know, just stay heads up.
13: We're monitoring this for rotation because that would allow for a tornado form. It's pretty broad. Again, we're looking at a stretched out area where we do see some weak returns of winds going towards and away from radar. And as we switch to our rotation mechanism using our radar, you can see some green coinciding with that low potential for rotation. So we are seeing some weak rotation within the thunderstorm. We'll continue to monitor it as we work our way through the morning. You know, this warning is up until 4:45 Central time. Michael, we'll go ahead and put a tracker on this again, moving off to the northeast at about 30 miles per hour, giving an idea of some of the communities that are in the path of this thunderstorm. Looks like it's moving into more rural location, moving into Clem by 4:37.
12: We'll keep a close eye on it. Well, storms, of course, making things messy for travelers ahead of the Memorial Day weekend. Yeah, check that out. This is Tulsa, Oklahoma, where boy, oh boy, you can see right there, temperatures in the mid-60s. And check this out. In fact, a sinkhole actually forced the closure of a busy runway. This at New York City's LaGuardia Airport on Wednesday, leading to hundreds of delays and cancellations with ripple effects being felt through the nation. The runway, by the way, set to reopen today. That's according to the Port Authority. But if you do have any plans, just something to keep in mind, especially if you're flying in or out of New York's LaGuardia International Airport. Meantime, here's what the big picture looks like. Right now, Detroit Metro Airport in Romulus, Michigan, facing the highest number of disruptions at about 4%, followed by the Mile High City in Denver, Colorado. Currently, again, super early in the morning, but we still have about 880 flights that are currently in the air. And again, as of this point, looks like there's no huge cancellations or delays throughout the nation, but watch out in New York's LaGuardia. That's LGA if you're looking at your ticket. Newark Liberty looking pretty good, as is Boston Logan. D.C., a couple spotty showers in your neck of the woods, but nothing slowing things down travel-wise in and around the Delmarva. Southeast U.S., we're watching you carefully. Spotty showers and thunderstorms, not just from, say, Little Rock, but also toward Atlanta. I think that BNA could see a couple of slowdowns just due to the showers and a few rumbles of thunder from time to time. Big picture, showing you this, West Coast looks great. And then you'll note that the Central Plain states right here is where we're still tracking showers and thunderstorms that, again, could slow down your morning commute. And today marks 15 years since an EF5 tornado ripped through Joplin, Missouri, killing 161 people and injuring over 1,000 more. The tornado tore through the town on the day of Joplin High School's graduation ceremony. Keegan Tinley was in that class of 2011. He joined Fox Weather yesterday to discuss living through the tornado. Listen in.
0: It was moments after, you know, we got our diploma, we were giving hugs, high fives to our friends, and I got the call from my dad saying, hey, get home, there's weather coming, you know, don't mess around. So there was a long line where graduation was, and I remember cutting through the curb, taking a few paths that I probably shouldn't have taken to get home that day to my family. they tell you in EMT school, always be prepared. You know, you don't know what's going to happen. And while in high school, they say after graduation, the real world's going to hit you. I really didn't think it would be minutes after I walked across the stage that I'd be walking into such a real adult environment of what happened. So, you know, thankfully I was with my dad, my sisters, my brother-in-law now, you know, and not only us and our family, but the community, right? Everyone kind of rallied together and came together to build back. And, you know, we really didn't let it affect us. We did the best we could with what had happened. Growing up here in the Midwest, you know, Tornado Alley, as they say, I grew up always seeing tornadoes, small ones, you know, it knocks down a farm, a barn here or there, and, you know, a fence line. But no, I never anticipated anything like this, you know, wiping out, you know, 25% of the town. And you drive after and just see slabs of where houses used to be. I remember having to use my phone GPS just to get around in the town that I grew up in, right? Because your landmarks were gone, whether there was a bank there, a church there, or stoplights. There was nothing, no vantage point of hey, this is familiar to me, just because of everything looked the same of just being leveled. This community has given me so much. At one point, my wife and I discussed possibly living anywhere else, but it was just a real brief, quick conversation because Joplin's home. You know, this community where we now, you know, raise our kids, they're in the Joplin school system where I graduated from. We couldn't see ourselves living anywhere else just because we love it here. You look back and there's now new buildings that are 15 years old. But, you know, it's remarkable how this community came together, how the nation came together, and really the world came together to help build back Joplin, right? It wasn't just, one entity or one group. It was a multitude of agencies and groups that really had their hand in this rebuild effort. And so being from this community, I'm proud looking around of how well we've came back. And so I'm proud to be, from this community.
12: Wow. You know, Britta, over 8,000 homes were destroyed in that tornado. And if there's any silver lining, you could hear it in Keegan's voice, who's saying, the community, the state, the country, the world came together to surround them with love.
13: I think it's important to look back. I mean, you're talking about an event that happened 15 years ago, and to see that they have moved forward, different, not the same, but certainly not less.
3: Absolutely. I think the trend is that the El Nino is going to be stronger, the total named storms will be less, and so that's why we're getting the numbers we're getting. We're going to have an El Nino declared here, I think, you know, maybe by next month. And because an El Nino has a 3-month lag on it. So it has to really be going in that direction for 3 months for them to go ahead and designate it for sure. So, the way it's going, it looks like that's going to be as of next month, I think, maybe July at the latest. But in any case, the effects will already be kicking in early in the hurricane season if this trend continues.
13: That was Fox Weather Hurricane Specialist Brian Norcross on Weather Command Thursday morning, just after NOAA released their outlook for the 2026 Atlantic hurricane season. NOAA forecasters are predicting a below average season for the Atlantic Basin this year, largely because of that emerging El Nino that Ryan was just discussing. Our water temperatures across the Pacific already running 2 to 3 degrees above average for this time of year. And that heat pocket actually impacts the wind patterns over the Atlantic Ocean, which, of course, impacts the formation of hurricanes. As we take a look at the numbers, I want you to really focus on the fact that below average doesn't mean you get a year off. The forecast is still calling for 1 to 3 major hurricanes. So we can still have a below average year number wise with storms and have 3 landfalling Cat 3 or stronger hurricanes. It would still verify. But can you imagine 3 major hurricanes hitting the U.S.? You would feel like that is the worst season you've ever been through. Impacts matter more than the number of storms and where those impacts are felt. Extremely important. So if you live in these hurricane zones, do your due diligence and have those plans put in place now. So if you have to put them into action stage, it's a lot less stressful. I've been there, done that. So I can say from true experience, having a plan does make life easier when you're in the heat of the moment. Now, the agency is forecasting a lower total number of storms, as I said, 8 to 14, average is 14. But again, it only takes one powerful storm to completely change the trajectory of your life. NOAA has a 70% confidence in these ranges, so this sort of breaks down the confidence in the forecast. 55% confidence in a below average forecast, 35% confidence in the average. So to have at least 14 named storms or less, there's a lot of gusto behind this with the forecasters at NOAA. There's only a 10% probability of this forecast coming in above 14 named storms. But again, I know I've said it, I'm going to harp on it again. What matters more is that you are prepared, because it doesn't matter if we have a below average season. You think about the season where we had Hurricane Andrew. Hurricane Andrew didn't even happen until mid, late August. It was the only storm. It was the A-named storm, so the first big thing, and it was a Category 5 hurricane. We've only had a few Category 5 hurricanes to ever impact our country. So important to have those conversations and get ready now.
12: Well, the upper Midwest is finally getting a nice, well-lived warm-up. Places like Minneapolis, St. Paul, you can see it on the left side of your screen. Shout out to our friends at Fox 9, Ian Leonard, Keith, Cody, Jared, and Erica, keeping you posted there in Minneapolis, St. Paul. We have some big-time heat on the way. Your first 90-degree day since October. How long is it going to last? The answer when Fox for the First cover
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13: Good morning. Welcome inside Fox Weather First. I'm Britta Merwin.
12: Yeah, Michael Estime along for the ride as well. You have made it to the last day of your work week. Hallelujah.
13: I know. The hardest part is accomplished. Yes. You're awake. You're moving. We're off to a good start. Mm-hmm. A little bit of a rocky start if you're waking up in Oklahoma, also Mississippi. We have a couple warnings to pass along. But let's start with the big picture here, because the South is going to be busy not only today, but the next several days. Severe weather is going to be an issue today. Take a look at this video coming out of Austin. You can see the lightning on those dark, ominous clouds. There's something about nighttime lightning video that is just spectacular.
12: Kind of beautiful to me.
13: Yeah, absolutely. This video was from earlier in the month out of Alexander, Texas. You can see the trees really struggling in that intense wind. There's also hail, lightning, and a lot of rain. As you take a look at radar, we've included the severe weather outlook for today. So the red spot over Texas and Oklahoma, that's really representative of coverage that we need for this afternoon. We're not going to see thunderstorms there until later today. But we have plenty to talk about this morning. We got some rain across Oklahoma. It's a little too hefty. And then, yes, this isolated chance for severe weather across the southeast already ignited. Let's start with what's going to happen later today, just because this is the most potent risk that we have on the board, being a 2 out of 5 alert for severe weather.
12: Yeah, I'd say generally speaking, after about 2 to about 5 p.m. is when these storms will start to light up. But you got the moisture in place. This is almost like the gasoline that you need. Mm-hmm. So you got the moisture. You have a lifting mechanism. You have the instability out there. Dew points in the, mid-50s. So that's certainly supportive of storms.
13: Well, and almost that differential is the most important thing. I mean, you're going from single-digit dew points behind the system to 50s and 60s ahead. So, I mean, if you're from Atlanta, a dew point of 53 actually feels good.
12: It does, actually.
13: That feels really nice. Mm-hmm. But in North Texas, that's a lot of moisture, and it's a huge increase to what's happening in New Mexico.
12: Yeah, New Mexico, I mean, Santa Fe dew points, that's the measure of the amount of moisture in the air, only at 8 degrees. Meantime, a lot of storm energy. We call it CAPE, convective available potential energy, just basically the juice that these storms can tap into, and that could produce some sizable hail.
13: Yep, and with these thunderstorms reaching higher into the atmosphere, they interact with that cold air aloft, which also leads to the hail formation. And we're talking egg-sized hail, which for a Texan is not a shocker, but it's appreciated to have the heads up that today is a hail day. So in a place like Childress, park that car under the carport. You don't want to leave it out today.
12: Yeah.
13: Let's move on to the southeast, where we do have isolated severe storms possible today. Notice that this includes tornado possible. It's not that we can't see tornadoes in our level 2 zone in Texas, but that's really a setup for hail and damaging winds. In the southeast, these tornadoes can happen quickly. And in fact, this morning, we're tracking a thunderstorm in Mississippi that is tagged tornado possible.
12: Yeah, and we could see more of those, is what you're saying, through the better half of the day in parts of the deep south. So we'll watch that. Also watching this, it's not necessarily the severe storms, but the South has been dealing with days of heavy rain. That's led to an increased flood threat from Port Smith all the way through Chattanooga. Our friends even in parts of Louisiana getting in on this action. Scenes like this, by the way, out of Atlanta from Wednesday. Oh, my goodness. And one dog, you can see him right there, not happy about that. He had a walk that was planned, and that walk, well, became more of a swim.
13: I just hope he got a bath.
12: Yeah.
13: I mean, you can see the quality of the water. Flood water is nasty. You want to stay out of it. Flood watch is up for South Texas. This is not a shocker. It does extend north of I-10 into hill country and moves into our southwestern counties for the Houston area. So it's up all the way through Monday.
12: Yeah, today, tomorrow, and then to your point, through the holiday weekend. I think off and on showers are going to be an issue. We focus in. This is where we had that severe thunderstorm warning that was associated with this part, that little appendage of this storm system. Right now, not severe, but Meridian, Mississippi, perhaps getting in some rain action. Flash flood warning, though, in effect for Latimer County. This is in parts of Oklahoma, just southeast of Oklahoma City. And then meantime, for our friends in Nashville to Knoxville, also seeing some showers and thunderstorms. And this, Britta, is going to be the name of the weather game, not just this morning, but into this afternoon.
13: Yeah, and the next several days.
12: Yes.
13: So thankfully, you will have breaks from time to time, and having that 8 hours of the atmosphere shutting off will save you from having a prolonged flood experience. Mm-hmm. But the street flooding, especially in some of these bigger cities like San Antonio, Austin, Houston, Jackson, Mississippi, it's going to pick up in the heat of the moment, and it drains out just as quick as it accumulates. But when you're in it, it is really tough. The overall forecast is calling for 3 to 5 inches of rain, highlighted in orange, couple spots, Louisiana, Mississippi, and then up towards North Georgia and the Carolinas, so moving up into the Appalachians. But there will be spots that overperform. I mean, yesterday in like 8 hours, we got 8 inches of rain southwest of Houston. So you will have these isolated spots that almost double what the forecast is calling for.
12: Yeah, it was wild. Speaking about Houston, 1 to 2 additional inches through this weekend. And then east of Houston toward Lake Charles, Louisiana, that's 2 to 3, perhaps even Beaumont, 3 to 5 inches. We need the rain in spots in the deep south because of our drought. Mm-hmm. But sometimes too much of a good thing isn't a good thing. Boy, but we could use some rain in these spots where extreme and exceptional drought are continuing.
13: Let's head to the upper Midwest, finally going to get its long-awaited warm-up, and it's moving in just in time for the holiday weekend. So although there's been a lot of grumbles about the rain in the forecast for the holiday weekend, not everyone will be dealing with it. Minneapolis will be eyeing up its first 90-degree day since October. So there you have it. It's a beautiful start. My goodness, look at those skies. As we take a look at the temperature departure for spring so far, this is a part of our country that hasn't had a warm up yet. We've felt a warm up to the east. We have certainly felt it out to the west. Arguably, you had more of a brief cool down than you had anything else, because the temperatures have been above average out west. But for the upper Midwest, you know, we've been really cool for spring, and we certainly need a warm up. We're going to get that. Summer warmth is coming in, though. So just like what folks dealt with on the east, it's not like we're going to have a little brief warm up where it feels warm and sunny. We're going like right to like July and August heat.
12: Yeah. I mean, look at these temperatures. This is how many degrees above the average?
13: 15 to 20.
12: I mean, come on.
13: Yeah.
12: Places like Minneapolis, St. Paul, literally cracking near 90 degrees. That's a big deal for them up there.
13: Marquette's mm-hmm. looking for 80. They just got rid of their snowpack, so we're really cranking up the temperature very quickly. Keep in mind that water temperatures in our lakes are significantly colder, so it's a holiday weekend, right? You're going to want to take advantage of this warm-up, and it's going to continue. This is Tuesday's outlook, so you're going from a warm-up that kind of starts over the holiday weekend into early next week, and if you're jumping into these creeks, these rivers, the Great Lakes, next Wednesday, and it's 80 to 90 degrees outside, and those
12: it's
13: water
12: so
13: temperatures
12: cold.
13: Are in the 50s and 60s, you can literally shock your system, so be mindful on how you choose to cool down. But we look at the heat extending all the way through all of next week. So this is something that's going to be a long stretch here for folks that live in the upper Midwest. Today is really the last cool day. As I said, the warm-up starts setting in over our holiday weekend, and then we just really dial it up as we go into next week. The last 90-degree day for Minneapolis was October 4th. The average first one is May 30th. So we're coming in, you know, like a week ahead of schedule.
12: Yeah, it's going to be interesting. That is for sure. There'll be a very warm go of things, especially since the average is only 71.
13: Mm-hmm. Well, the Atlantic hurricane season, it starts in 10 days, and it may kick off with some tropical mischief close to the U.S. Coming up, we'll break down the hints of tropical trouble that might be on the way. Fox Weather First, we'll be right back.
1: I'm Fox Weather meteorologist Haley Meyer. Are you ready to be a step ahead of the competition for the World Cup? The first one featuring 48 teams across 3 different countries, all with separate climates. Well, we've got you covered with the exclusive ROWI, the risk of weather impact, this time specifically tailored for soccer. The ROWI takes all of the important aspects of the forecast and combines them into a single metric to represent the overall impact on the game. Temperature, wind, precipitation, these are all the variables rated based on the latest Fox Weather forecast. That's then weighted based on our historical analysis of how weather has impacted the game. The ROWI then averages them together to give a total ROWI score from 0 to 10. That score then is classified from 0 to high. The ROE automatically updates in real time based on the latest forecasts. So stay tuned to Fox Weather to make sure that you have that competitive edge.
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12: And we are back now on Fox Weather. Check this out. Tulsa, Oklahoma, where temperatures are in the mid-60s as we speak. And, yeah, we are tracking a couple of rain showers, not just in Oklahoma, but throughout parts of the Central Plains states for our friends and even South Dakota. Think about Rapid City. Man, things can get a little messy very quickly. Speaking about messy, check this out. Yesterday, New York City, the subway system, inundated with water. A lot of areas across the city saw water sweeping through. And look what it did. My goodness, that evening commute was absolutely a washout. Let's show you what's going on right now as we speak. This is what the national perspective looks like. This is in terms of air travel. For right now, no huge issues. A couple of delays and cancellations being seen as we speak across the country. I think that we may see a little increase in that, especially toward New York's LaGuardia, where we actually have a big giant pothole that ended up slowing things down yesterday on the runway. D.C., if you're going to be going out perhaps for an early Memorial Day celebration, at this point flying in today does look pretty good. Live radar certainly showing you an active period with not just upper central plains, but also several warnings down in parts of the south. So, yeah, a quick little focus here just showing you that in the deep south, right, Mississippi, Alabama, Georgia, also seeing a couple of delays and cancellations. Nothing to write home and bomb about, but yeah, if you are going to be heading out to Rapid City where there's actually some snow and over toward places like the I-90 corridor, it'll be a wet go of things.
8: Hey, I'm Ari Sarsalari, and today we're talking about nighttime tornadoes. Severe weather can hit any time of the day, but nighttime or nocturnal tornadoes are more than twice as likely to result in deaths. So let's make sure that you're prepared for severe weather, even if it comes in at night. Before a storm even hits, you should know where your tornado safe spot is in your house. You want to be in the lowest level of your home and as close to the center as you can possibly get. Away from windows, put as many walls between you and the outside as possible. You also want to make sure that you have some emergency supplies. Things like a first aid kit, batteries, a flashlight, and a whistle to call for help. Now, it's really important to get severe weather alerts on your phone. 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
13: Welcome back. Thanks for staying with us here on Fox Weather First. I'm Britta Merwin alongside Michael Estime. We're tracking storms across the south, and we do have a tornado warning for parts of Mississippi. This is a tornado warning for a storm that is moving right towards Jackson. So a lot of urgency needed here. It's early in the morning, about 4:30 local time. You need to get up and get to a safe spot. You can see on a wide view here, this is a cluster of thunderstorms moving through central Mississippi. Again, this is radar indicated. We don't have confirmation of the tornado on the ground, but there's enough rotation. This is very close to Jackson. You need to get to down to that lowest level of your home. Now, we can use radar to see rotation within a thunderstorm. The red and green intersecting is literally showing you winds that are going towards and away from radar. So when you see that intersection, you know that you have a twist in the atmosphere. The question is that rotation actually extending all the way down to the ground, which would allow for that tornado to be on the ground? That's where we're trying to get clarity. And again, without that confirmation visually of what's going on, you need to assume that this is on the ground. Again, this is extremely close to Jackson, Mississippi. We're talking about maybe 10 miles off to your east. Looks like the rotation would be missing downtown, but moving into our northern suburbs of Jackson. Here's a look at the timeline. We're expecting it to be very close to Jackson at 5:04. So we're talking about only giving you a small little heads up here. You need to make sure that you're reacting quickly. We can also use our radar to look for debris. Debris would be lofted up into the air, and this right now is encouraging. We're not seeing any debris ball. So what radar is sensing passing in the air is all uniform. This is something that's on our side. Hopefully this tornado is not on the ground. But again, with the rotation being present, you need to make sure that you're treating this as if it's on the ground and find your safe spot immediately. In addition to that severe thunderstorm warning, Michael, we are also tracking flash flood concerns across Oklahoma. We have two flash flood warnings, one kind of up by Tulsa, another one in southeastern portions of the state. We've picked up more than 4 inches of rain in just the last 6 to 12 hours.
12: The start of the Atlantic hurricane season is just 10 days away, and there are some hints of tropical trouble to kick off the season this in early June. So let's show it to you. As we mentioned, June the 1st, 10 days away, is when we're expecting the start of the Atlantic hurricane season. And we have a couple of signals that we watch out for. This time of the year, we usually watch for boundaries or fronts to sag toward the southeast and then just kind of lumber and linger across the southeast coast. And sometimes when that happens, you have little areas of low pressure that like to form along that boundary. Again, very commonplace for June at this time of the year. It is a zone in the Gulf of America and just off the southeast coast of the United States. We call them homegrown storms that we would typically see something form. And there is the slightest of chances, given the fact that the water temperatures out this way are actually relatively warm, closer to home. So these are in the Gulf of America, right off the southeast coast of not just Florida, but Georgia as well. You look out here in what we call the main development region. I'll highlight this in a blue color. And it's a little too cool, a little too cold to see anything form in the Southern Caribbean Sea or out in what we call the main development region. But closer to home, we have warm water, and should we see a frontal boundary, as we just mentioned, stall in the southeast, this would be a much more favored zone for development. Now, if something did develop,

0: June stats, we see plenty of action, but you'll notice that there's a highlight in the zones that Michael was talking about, the Gulf, the southeast coastline. A lot of those storm tracks highlighted in blue and orange are within those homegrown locations. So it's extremely important to be on top of it right at the beginning, because there is a higher chance that things happen closer to home, meaning you have less time to react.
1: Yeah, we'll be watching this very carefully as we head toward the end of May and early June.
0: The Artemis II mission made history as the first manned mission to the moon since Apollo 17 in 1972. The mission will help prepare for future trips to the moon, with a lunar landing planned for 2028. Well, it's been over a month since the crew returned back to Earth, and yesterday, Fox Weather correspondent Brandi Campbell got an exclusive interview with the Artemis crew. Take a listen.
2: It's been over a month since we saw the Artemis II mission and its crew make history with its lunar flyby mission. We're here at the Johnson Space Center, right in front of the Orion mock-up, where the crew actually trained. Now on Fox Weather, we're catching up with them, the crew, in person, as they continue to process their journey, sharing more details about their mission.
3: Yeah, from the cabin of Integrity here, as we surpass the furthest distance humans have ever traveled from planet Earth, we do so in honoring the extraordinary efforts and feats of our predecessors in human space exploration.
4: Houston, Integrity, splashdown, sending post-landing command now.
5: I never thought I'd ask anybody this, but what has life been like professionally and personally since you returned to planet Earth?
6: It's been a bit of a whirlwind for us since we got back, because we have, like, the most important thing that this organization has to do is launch the next rocket. That is happening right now. It is being put together. There's a lot of testing and development work being done. We need to support that. But at the same time, it's also great for us to support others in sharing our message and what we experience.
2: So I'm inside of the Orion mock-up, where you can see it's not very big inside. In fact, it's only 16 feet in diameter. So as you can imagine, four people, they've really got to know each other even better than they knew before. In fact, Commander Reed Wiseman said they went in as friends and came out as best friends.
7: But we're doing an amazing job of continuing to talk, to give each other grace, to lift each other up when somebody is down. So all the elements that we invested in during this mission that made this crew bond so tight, they're still there today, and we're carrying that forward.
8: We sort of christened our family friendship at a sushi restaurant.
7: That's a good point.
8: So that's kind of become something.
3: It's indescribable. No matter how long we look at this, our brains are not processing this image.
2: And that experience is something they expected would take time to process.
9: Today, it is that I'm finally able to journal, so I've been writing things down. But actually, the most important thing that's happening right now is what I'm absorbing, hearing people's experience with the mission. The stories that I've heard in little pockets are just as powerful as any of the things that I would share with them.
2: As a bonus, we took questions from others for the crew, including a familiar face, retired astronaut Captain Barry E. Butch Wilmore.
10: Jeremy, Tonto, Ike, Christina, after you did your TLI burn, did you feel more detached from Earth? I mean, you're the first to leave low Earth orbit in over 50 years, so I'm just curious if you have felt that at all during the journey.
9: I would just say that the comment that I made when we lost signal, this was much further into the mission, but I felt that way the whole time. The love and support we were getting from the Earth, even in comm losses and when we went behind the moon and couldn't see the Earth, you know, love does not obey the laws of physics. And I think that's a reason why I didn't feel more detached. Is visually, I could see we were more detached, but I didn't feel. His question was, did we feel? And I did not.
2: Okay.
7: But visually, you're leaving Earth in a yeah. hurry. I mean, it is gone. It was amazing.
2: And if you're wondering, yes, the future Artemis crews will also train inside of this mock-up. We'll just have to wait to see who those astronauts will be. For now, at the Johnson Space Center in Houston, I am Brandi Campbell for Fox Weather.
1: Oh my gosh, Brandi, I wish I could have been there just to...
0: All of us were a little jealous yesterday. What a great opportunity, but the perfect person to do the interview. And I'm just excited to see where we go from here. I think there's going to be a whole generation of kids that are very excited about space.
1: Listen to the moon, then to Mars.
0: We have a Fox weather alert, a confirmed

0: tornado is on the ground in Mississippi, and this is dangerously close to Jackson, Mississippi. Jackson, Mississippi, you guys are in that tornado warning. It does look like it's going to miss downtown, and now that we have confirmations of where the tornado is, we can give you that precise location. Again, this is now observed. This is for Hinds County. Michael, the rotation is just off to the west of Jackson, Mississippi.
1: Yeah, this thing is moving toward the northeast at about 20 miles per hour. Here's the problem is that this is entering into a space, Jackson, as you know, a highly, highly populated area. Mm-hmm. It is the most populated city in Mississippi. Over 170,000 Americans are in this tornado warning, multiple schools and hospitals. And there is signs that when we looked at what we called our correlation coefficient that tracks debris being lofted in the atmosphere, that debris has been lofted up to 3,000 feet in the sky.
0: Yeah, drawing where we have the confirmations of the debris ball in regards to where Jackson is located, it's about 10 miles. So communities like Raymond, unfortunately, we're probably going to get some damage reports. Looking at the tracker here, it's moving actually quite slowly at about 20 miles per hour. Again, it's going to miss downtown Jackson, but it is very close and it is going to impact our north suburbs. For Van Winkle, your time is 4:56, Cynthia 5:05. So you need to find your safe spot. Again, this is a confirmed tornado just about 8-10 miles outside of Jackson, Mississippi, and it's moving off to the northeast at 20 miles per hour. Where we've seen the debris ball on radar is right around that marker, north of Seven Springs, off to the southeast of Raymond. Again, this is going to be tracking off to the northeast, getting very close to Interstate 20 within the next 5 to 10 minutes. So find that safe spot. Make sure that you're waking up, getting to that lowest level of your home.
1: Absolutely. Safety first in this type of scenario.
0: Stay with us. We'll continue to track this confirmed tornado very close to Jackson, Mississippi. We'll be right back here on Fox Weather.
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9: So there's Ian Oliver, and today we're talking about ridge riders. These are powerful complexes of storms that can strike the same places in the summertime day after day after day. Why is that? This all gets started with a strong area of high pressure. It's this big bubble or a dome of hot and stable air that parks itself across the south, and it can stay there for days or weeks. So what does that mean for you? It depends on where you're at. If you're stuck under the ridge, it's hot, it's nasty, it's muggy, and it keeps going day after day with little or no rain to provide relief. But if you head out to the outskirts or the periphery of this ridge of high pressure, that's where all the action is. Rounds of strong and severe storms repeatedly strike the same spots. That's what kicks up a flood threat. The rain, the thunderstorms, they ride right up and over that big area of high pressure. Meteorologists call that the ridge, and that's why the storms are called ridge riders. Fox Weather, weathering it together.
0: 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I'm Britta Merwin.
1: Yeah, Michael Estime. In business headlines this morning, many companies are beating their quarterly profit estimates.
0: As Jerry Willis shows us in Fox Means Business.
10: Markets finished higher for your Thursday. All three major indexes green across the board, with the Dow closing at a new record high. Walmart topping first quarter U.S. sales estimates, with e-commerce sales jumping 26%. The retailer also saw an increase in higher income shoppers who are signing up for its delivery services. Still, the war with Iran is eating into business as higher fuel costs shaved about $175 million from its operating income. Walmart CFO noting that he expects higher retail price inflation in the second quarter if the elevated cost environment drags on. Deere beating its second quarter profit estimates on strong demand for its small agriculture and construction machinery. The tractor maker is leaving its full year forecast unchanged as headwinds push farmers to delay big equipment purchases. Despite that, John Deere's construction segment emerged as a bright spot, with revenue spiking 29%, along with a tariff refund of $272 million. NVIDIA topping Wall Street estimates for the first quarter and is forecasting a $91 billion second quarter revenue level. CEO Jensen Huang touting the company's new Vera Central processor, which he says opens up a fresh $200 billion market on top of the $1 trillion in AI chips the company is forecasting through 2027. That's business. I'm Jerry Willis.
1: All right.
0: And we are going to wrap up our hour here on the Fox Business Network, but stay with us. Mornings with Maria Bartiromo coming up next. I'm Britta Merwin.
1: Absolutely. And, of course, I'm Michael Estime. Don't forget to download the Fox Weather app. Of course, you can click through all the tabs. There's a lot of notifications, not just on your Memorial Day forecast, but also, of course, on strong to severe storms targeting parts of the South. So much more coming up on Fox Weather First right after this.
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18: I wish more people knew about Only Human.
0: Good morning. Thanks for staying with us here on Fox Weather First. I'm Britta Merwin.
1: Yeah, Michael Lesmick coming to you hot on, of course, Fox Weather. A lot going on today, including some big-time showers and thunderstorms this morning. Boy, we were off to the races this morning.
0: Yeah, we've had a confirmed tornado outside of Jackson, Mississippi. Mm-hmm. No longer in effect. We'll get to the update in just a moment. But first, we want to show you this incredible video. It was taken from one of our exclusive storm trackers, Corey Gerken, who was chasing in Colorado yesterday in the eastern plains of Colorado. And it was pegged for landspout tornadoes. He got some really cool images of a rain shaft, a rotating wall cloud, just very impressive, dark, ominous skies.
1: Yikes, man.
0: There you have it. Mm-hmm. Ooh, look at that. That's a good one of the wall cloud with the rain shaft right next to it.
1: Yeah, right there on the right.
0: You just have incredible visibility in the eastern plains of Colorado. You can see for so long. Different setup from Mississippi, where visibility is never on your side. We can tell you at least there's a little brief pause here where we can all take a breath. Got a little crazy for a moment with a confirmed tornado that was about 8 miles from downtown Jackson, Mississippi. From what we can tell using radar, looks like it dropped just southeast of Jackson, south of I-20, and then crossed the interstate. Right now, we still have some heavy rain in the area, lightning as well. I'm sure it's very loud. But looking at our rotation in the atmosphere, it's no longer present. So where the tornado occurred, we can safely say that that tornado has gone back up into the cloud deck.
1: Thank goodness.
0: Here's a look at where we saw the debris ball, though, just north of Seven Springs, off to the southeast of Raymond, Mississippi.
1: Yeah, let me bring in a little bit of context here for you. There's a storm chaser that observed this tornado 5 miles south-southeast of Raymond, saying that it was a thin funnel that touched down about 1/4 mile south of Seven Spring Road, just east of Midway Road. And they are reporting not just tree damage, but also damage in and around the area. And then, of course, a TDS, or what we call a tornado signature, was also noted on radar after that point as well. So, long story short, we're going to keep an eye on this system.
0: Absolutely. In addition to that confirmed tornado warning, we've also had multiple flash flood warnings in Oklahoma, both of which are still in effect. So we have a cluster of storms up here by Tulsa, and then we're also watching southeast portions of the state where we've had a long-lasting flash flood warning. So the problem is last 6 to 8 hours, we've just gotten too much rain, and it's still raining. So Red Oak, Oklahoma, you're right in the middle of it. Will Burton right now not included, but we also have some heavy rain that extends out to the west. over the last 6 hours, you can clearly see the hot spots and why they have those flash flood warnings in effect. In terms of how much rain we've gotten per hour, sorry, reset to Texas. I'll get you back up towards Oklahoma. But the rain rate's important because, of course, we've had a lot of rain over 6 hours. But within an hour time, both of these hot spots have picked up 2 inches of rain per hour. So flooding, a huge concern for Oklahoma.
1: Yeah, we'll keep an eye on that for sure. And it's not just severe storms. The South has been dealing with all kinds of rain for millions of folks. This is what you're seeing right now in not just Fort Smith, but also Chattanooga and for our friends in Louisiana. However, scenes like this continue out of Atlanta. Look at that. People literally waist high in water over some of the freeways. This was on Wednesday. Really shows the amount of rain there. And Britta, this can be dangerous. Look at the cars trying to get through that water. And unfortunately, that water submerging some vehicles.
0: Yeah, you saw the person having to evacuate their car, get onto the hood of it, climbing up the windshield. You see these guys that are wading through the water. The exposure to this flood water is awful for your health. I mean, you got a lot of scary stuff that can be floating around. Big time rain totals out of Texas yesterday. These are totals since Tuesday, but we had two overnight events that were back to back for Southeast Texas. On both events, we picked up 5 to 8 inches of rain in about 10 hours. So needless to say, the ground is saturated. Flood watch is up. It's going to stay in effect all the way through Monday.
1: Yeah, we have that chance for flooding not just through the weekend, but also on your Memorial Day Monday. If you took Tuesday off just to extend your holiday, unfortunately, across parts of the Deep South, it will be days of drenching rain. Britta, the good news is I do think there's going to be intermittent moments where you're able to get outside. You're able to maybe throw some hot dogs on the grill or, you know, make some hamburgers.
0: Take advantage of it,
1: but don't count on a stretch of like 4, 5, 6 hours where you're rain free.
0: No. And if you are traveling, it's going to be tough travel because you're driving in and out of these rounds of intense rain. Right now, of course, that intense rain right over Mississippi and Oklahoma, it's also coming with the severe components. We talked about that confirmed tornado warning and how we had a confirmed tornado within 8-10 miles of downtown Jackson, Mississippi this morning. So very quickly, you can go from heavy rain to a huge safety concern, whether that is flash flooding or the presence of severe weather like a tornado warning.
1: Yeah, I-55, take it easy. I-40, same sort of story. We'll watch this all morning long.
0: Memorial Day is coming up on Monday, but the weather will be dreary for some, while others, yeah, they might be enjoying some sunshine for the unofficial start to summer. So let's see who is getting the better side of the coin and who is dealing with the nasty weather. As you guessed it, it's the South, as Michael just laid out what we're expecting over the next several days. But in response to that unsettled weather for the South and the East, we have beautiful weather to the West. A very persistent ridge of high pressure. I will be honest, it kind of wiggles more to the east as we go into Monday. So Monday looks to be maybe a wetter day for the Pacific Northwest. But you're carving out the majority of your weekend out to the west with really beautiful weather while folks to the east deal with the rain. So here's a look at Saturday's map. We are starting to warm things up for the upper Midwest. Beautiful 72 degrees on Saturday. It's going to get a little hot as we get into Memorial Day and Tuesday in the upper Midwest. So enjoy a great Saturday. But you name it, it's really a big division here. You got the cool, rainy conditions to the east, the heat out to the west. Los Angeles looking for temps in the low 70s, but do look out for air quality. We have those fires that we're tracking in Southern California.
1: Absolutely. Having a KN95 mask, not a bad idea. You look at your Memorial Day Monday. A lot of you, of course, have the day off. And East Coast, again, it's more clouds, more spotty showers, a couple of thunderstorms. I don't think it's going to be a complete washout, but again, like we mentioned before, off and on rain, for sure.
0: For the holiday weekend, the Northeast, Monday's your best day. So you're looking at a live look at New York City. You're going to be in and out of the rain all holiday weekend, but Monday looks to be your best bet. Down across the South, it's going to be hard to shake these showers. They're going to be with us. In terms of travel, we do have 45 million Americans estimated by AAA that will be traveling, most of which will be, you know, driving regionally. But we do have some hot spots for air travel, as many school districts out to the west have now started their summer vacation. So summer travel season, it's here. Number one destination, Orlando, Florida. Shocker there.
1: Yeah.
0: Everybody wants to go to Florida, get some heat.
1: Yeah, over a dozen amusement parks there. Seattle, though, looks great. I think that in the top five there, Seattle really perhaps the sunny spot to be this weekend.
0: Well, still ahead, NOAA releases its 2026 hurricane season outlook. The Atlantic season, it starts in just 10 days on June 1st. Coming up, we'll break down what NOAA is calling for in the months ahead. Stay with us. We'll be right back on Fox Weather.

0: Welcome back. Thanks for staying with us here on Fox Weather First. I'm Britta Merwin alongside Michael Estime this morning. We continue to watch traffic on radar very, very closely because we have had a confirmed tornado warning outside of Jackson, Mississippi within the last 30 minutes. As we take a look at the radar over Mississippi, we still have some action to track. We also are showing you some live looks. Tulsa, Oklahoma, just a real slugfest this morning. We have some heavy rain over Interstate 44. And then in Georgia, also waking up to soggy streets. So allow for that extra drive time. As I mentioned, we are watching Mississippi like a hawk because we've already had one confirmed tornado. Right now, some intense weather over Jackson, Mississippi. We have the lightning, the heavy rain, but that tornado threat is now concluded. In fact, some of the most intense rain is north of Jackson over Madison, Mississippi. But where we saw the debris ball and confirmations by storm trackers, just north of Seven Springs. So between Raymond and Seven Springs, Mississippi, which is only 10 miles to the west of Jackson, Mississippi, we had reports of some tree damage, and we also saw the debris being lofted up into the air about 3,000 feet off the ground using radar. In addition to the severe storms in Mississippi, we're tracking some flash flood concerns in Oklahoma. Two hot spots, two flash flood warnings, one up on Interstate 44 and then another one in southeast portions of the state. Meanwhile, as we look at the more southerly warning, this is for Latimer County. We do have, a good 5-6 inches of rain in the last 12 hours. And then we're also working with intense rain on that warning that's up by Rogers, Tulsa, and Washington County. That does include downtown Tulsa. So Tulsa, you got a flash flood warning in effect. You guys picked up 2-3 inches of rain in the past 6 hours. I would look out for those construction spots, those areas that do not drain well, because you're probably going to see some flooding. In just 1 hour, our rain rate was 1 to 2 inches of rain per hour. So it's a lot for any system to keep up with. Let's move away from our severe belt and move out to some inconvenient rain across parts of Tennessee, Kentucky, and also Virginia, North Carolina, D.C., waking up to some wet roads. We got some showers extending over Virginia, Maryland, and South Jersey. This is just nuisance rainfall, not causing any issue, but certainly an active part to the day. As we take a look at conditions away from the East Coast, we continue to see just an active day on tap. Let's talk about what's going to be happening as we work our way through the afternoon, because we are quiet right now in Texas. But, Michael, we're going to see some severe weather pop up with a level 2 out of 5 alert for severe weather for large hail and damaging winds with our afternoon storms across Texas and Oklahoma.
1: And, of course, here are the headlines we're tracking now, sponsored by our friends at T-Mobile for Business. Stormy weather in the plains. We also have a weekend washout in the south and wet and cool for the northeast. But, of course, that rain threatening the Indy 500. So we'll have to make sure that we watch and stay on standby for that. We actually have meteorologist Adam Klotz, who's also in Indy for the 500. And here's the thing. There he is. And what's cool is that, my goodness, you have been at all the awesome races this year. How does this one look, Adam?
2: Well, I'm back home in Indiana. I'm a Hoosier, so it's great to be at this race, the most iconic race you can possibly be at. 350,000 people are going to fill these grandstands. What you're looking at right over here on the other side of this barrier, that is the actual track. Where I'm standing, this is pit lane. Last year, Alex Palou won the Indy 500. It was his first time he won. He poured the milk all over himself. He is back on pole today. He's probably the most famous IndyCar driver. He is in a position where he could win his second one in a row. Now, the thing about the Indianapolis 500 is because it's so wide, this track I was just showing you, a lot of times these cars can end up being bunched up side by side, and you get a lot of action. There can be crashes, which obviously the fans like, the drivers don't love, but it makes the race really interesting because someone who's in the middle of the pack or the back of the pack later in the race can take the lead. So just because you start on pole doesn't mean you're going to win it. But obviously, I think Alex is one of the favorites because he won last year, and he's currently leading the entire Indy series. We've spoken to him as well. But it's not just the race on Sunday, which we know there is at least some risk of rain. The rain's kind of be lingering around all weekend long, but there's activities all weekend long as well. You guys will love this. Today, you know those Oscar Mayer Wiener cars that drive around the country? All of them are descending upon Indianapolis, and they race today at 2 p.m. That's going to be on Fox Sports. So folks who want to can tune into that, and you know I will be here for that because I don't miss Wienermobiles racing any chance I get.
0: That sounds like an awesome race and probably the best one. I hope they serve up lunch for free, Adam, yeah. If they have the Oscar Mayer vehicles out.
2: You can't watch Oscar Mayer Wieners race and then not eat a hot dog, so
0: no.
2: I will certainly be finding one.
0: So what would be your toppings on the hot dog? Heated question.
2: What? I like ketchup, okay?
0: Yeah,
2: I'm sorry, I said it.
0: I'm a ketchup and relish girl. Those are my two toppings.
2: Some people are like mustard or you're a maniac. No, I'm from Indiana. We like ketchup.
0: You do chili?
1: Oh, yeah.
0: Oh, my gosh.
1: You got to try some chili on some hot dogs.
2: The chili cheese dog with the onions, that's the best. But if you're just like at the barbecue, yeah, I'm putting ketchup on my dog.
0: You can tell that all three of us work in morning TV because it's 6 o'clock and we're ready for hot dogs.
1: Yeah.
0: Rest of America's like, that's a little aggressive before 9 a.m., but we're all for it. Adam, thank you so much and enjoy the race. Enjoy being home. We're happy for you and excited to see all the coverage today across our Fox platform. That's Adam Klotz in Indianapolis. And you can catch all the race day action, as I mentioned, on Fox. We have a pre-race coverage starting at 10 a.m. Eastern time on Sunday. So get ready for a lot of fun.
1: Yeah, looking forward to that for sure. Meantime, also tracking some storms, right? And if you're going to be traveling, a lot that we're tracking in the travel department as well, several delays. So friends and family that are going to be traveling, especially in the center part of the country and throughout parts of the southeast, watch out. Check this out, too. You may have seen yesterday it was heavy rain that triggered a bunch of rain. And unfortunately, a New York subway station completely swamped. A lot of areas across the city just inundated with water, especially toward places like Brooklyn, making the evening commute a huge, huge headache. Almost looks like a waterfall, but not necessarily the type of waterfall that you want to enjoy. You have to go to upstate New York toward the Finger Lakes for the more enjoyable waterfalls. Meantime, here's what travel looks like, though. Obviously, it's a getaway Friday, the Friday before your Memorial Day weekend. Chicago O'Hare hubbed for, of course, United Airlines, seen a number of delays there at about 44. Right now, though, about 1,000 aircraft flying across the United States as we speak. SkyWest, number of cancellations and delays for you really topping the board. And you'll note, too, that places like Atlanta, there are some showers and thunderstorms in your general vicinity. So parts of the Deep South, be on guard, because I think that places like Jackson, Mississippi, if you're flying in or out of the airport out that way, eventually Birmingham, Alabama, Little Rock, Arkansas, and then through parts of the Volunteer State of Tennessee, we may see some slowdowns all due to the showers and more so due to the thunderstorm activity. Let's talk about the Northeast. Obviously, huge travel hubs here in New York's LaGuardia, JFK, Newark, Liberty. LaGuardia, a big old pothole on a runway, slowing things down yesterday. May see a couple of residual effects today. D.C., if you do plan on flying in or out of our nation's capital, grab the umbrellas with light rain in the forecast. And today marks 15 years since an EF5 tornado ripped through Joplin, Missouri, killing 161 people and injuring over 1,000 more. The tornado tore through the town on the day of Joplin High School's graduation ceremony. Keegan Tinley was in that class of 2011. He joined Fox Weather yesterday to discuss living through the tornado. Listen in.
3: It was moments after, we got our diploma. We were giving hugs, high fives to our friends. And I got the call from my dad saying, hey, get home. There's weather coming. Don't mess around. So there was a long line where graduation was. And I remember cutting through the curb, taking a few paths that I probably shouldn't have taken to get home that day to my family. They tell you in EMT school, always be prepared. You know, you don't know what's going to happen. And while in high school, they say after graduation, the real world's going to hit you. I really didn't think it would be minutes after I walked across the stage that I'd be walking into such a real adult environment of what happened. So, you know, thankfully I was with my dad, my sisters, my brother-in-law now, you know, and not only us and our family, but the community, right? Everyone kind of rallied together and came together to build back. And, you know, we really didn't let it affect us. We did the best we could with what had happened. Growing up here in the Midwest, you know, Tornado Alley, as they say, we you know, I grew up always seeing tornadoes, small ones, you know, it knocks down a farm, a barn here or there, and, you know, a fence line. But no, I never anticipated anything like this, you know, wiping out, you know, 25% of the town. And you drive after and just see slabs of where houses used to be. I remember having to use my phone GPS just to get around in the town that I grew up in, right? Because your landmarks were gone, whether there was a bank there, a church there, or stoplights. There was nothing, no vantage point of hey, this is familiar to me, just because of everything looked the same of just being leveled. This community has given me so much. At one point, my wife and I discussed possibly living anywhere else, but it was just a real brief, quick conversation because Joplin's home, you know, this community where we now, you know, raise our kids, they're in the Joplin school system where I graduated from. We couldn't see ourselves living anywhere else just because we love it here. You look back and there's now new buildings that are 15 years old. But you know, it's remarkable how this community came together, how the nation came together, and really the world came together to help build back Joplin, right? It wasn't just, you know, one entity or one group. It was a multitude of agencies and groups that really had their hand in this rebuild effort. And so being from this community, I'm proud, looking around of how well we've came back. And so I'm proud to be, from this community.
1: Wow. You know, Britta, over 8,000 homes were destroyed in that tornado. And if there's any silver lining, you could hear it in Keegan's voice, who was saying, the community, the state, the country, the world came together to surround them with love.
0: I think it's important to look back. I mean, you're talking about an event that happened 15 years ago, and to see that they have moved forward, different, not the same, but certainly not less.
4: Absolutely. I think the trend is that the El Nino is going to be stronger, the total named storms will be less, and so that's why we're getting the numbers we're getting. We're going to have an El Nino declared here, I think, you know, maybe by next month. Mm. And because an El Nino has a 3-month lag on it. So it has to really be going in that direction for 3 months for them to go ahead and designate it for sure. So, the way it's going, it looks like that's going to be as of next month, I think, maybe July at the latest. But in any case, the effects will already be kicking in early in the hurricane season if this trend continues.
0: That was Fox Weather Hurricane Specialist Brian Norcross on Weather Command Thursday morning, just after NOAA released their outlook for the 2026 Atlantic hurricane season. NOAA forecasters are predicting a below average season for the Atlantic Basin this year, largely because of that emerging El Nino that Brian was just discussing. Our water temperatures across the Pacific already running 2 to 3 degrees above average for this time of year. And that heat pocket actually impacts the wind patterns over the Atlantic Ocean, which, of course, impacts the formation of hurricanes. As we take a look at the numbers, I want you to really focus on the fact that below average doesn't mean you get a year off. The forecast is still calling for 1 to 3 major hurricanes. So we can still have a below average year number wise with storms and have 3 landfalling Cat 3 or stronger hurricanes. It would still verify. But can you imagine 3 major hurricanes hitting the U.S.? You would feel like that is the worst season you've ever been through. Impacts matter more than the number of storms, and where those impacts are felt, extremely important. So if you live in these hurricane zones, do your due diligence and have those plans put in place now. So if you have to put them into action stage, it's a lot less stressful. I've been there, done that. So I can say from true experience, having a plan does make life easier when you're in the heat of the moment. Now, the agency is forecasting a lower total number of storms, as I said, 8 to 14, average is 14. But again, it only takes one powerful storm to completely change the trajectory of your life. NOAA has a 70% confidence in these ranges, so this sort of breaks down the confidence in the forecast. 55% confidence in a below average forecast, 35% confidence in the average. So to have at least 14 named storms or less, there's a lot of gusto behind this with the forecasters at NOAA. There's only a 10% probability of this forecast coming in above 14 named storms. But again, I know I've said it, I'm going to harp on it again. what matters more is that you are prepared, because it doesn't matter if we have a below average season. You think about the season where we had Hurricane Andrew. Hurricane Andrew didn't even happen until mid, late August. It was the only storm. It was the A-name storm, so the first big thing, and it was a Category 5 hurricane. We've only had a few Category 5 hurricanes to ever impact our country. So important to have those conversations and get ready now.
1: All right, well, here are the headlines that we are tracking now, sponsored by our friends at T-Mobile for Business. Of course, we've been talking about the stormy weather in the Plain States, right? We have over 14 million Americans that are in that danger zone, mainly in the panhandles of both Texas and in Oklahoma. We're also tracking a weekend washout for friends in the Gulf Coast, so get ready for lots of rain and perhaps even some wind and gusty conditions if you have any Memorial Day weekend plans. Not just there, but it's wet and cool in parts of the Northeast as well. So places like New York City, get ready, because we have rounds of rain on the way. All that and more just ahead.
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0: 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I'm Britta Merwin.
1: You have made it to your TGI Friday. I'm Michael Estime. A lot to look forward to as we head into what's going to be, for some folks, maybe not the most beautiful start to your Memorial Day weekend, but it's a long weekend and we'll take it.
0: And for folks working this morning, it has been a tough go across parts of Oklahoma and Mississippi as we have been tracking severe weather this morning. In fact, we had a confirmed tornado about 8 miles from downtown Jackson, Mississippi, and it's just one of an additional list of issues that we've had. Look at this video from Austin. So kind of paints the picture, right? A lot of lightning with those dark, ominous clouds. And then we flip to this. This was the beginning of the month. May has really shown its true colors. It is known to be one of the peak severe weather months in our country. And we certainly have unfortunately lived up to that. I mentioned that confirmed tornado warning in Jackson, Mississippi happened about 45 minutes ago at this point. Thankfully, conditions improving drastically, but that heavy rain is moving up into northern portions of Mississippi. In addition to, you know, the issues that we saw earlier today in Mississippi, we have some flash flood warnings in Oklahoma that are kind of grabbing our attention. No significant flood reports, but with what we're seeing on radar, I think a lot of people are having a tough start. Let's move down to the south first because two warnings to cover. This one's right over Red Oak, Oklahoma on 270. So we've picked up a good 6 inches of rain estimated by radar down to the south. And then as we hop up on Interstate 44, a lot more population, right? Tulsa, Oklahoma is in the grasp of this flash flood warning that extends north of Interstate 44. They have picked up about 2 to 3 inches of rain in the past 6 hours. So substantially more down to the south. Of course, those are more rural locations in southeastern Oklahoma. But what a busy start to the day.
1: Yeah, you know, in fact, I'm looking, law enforcement has actually said toward that flood warning in Tulsa that North Mingo Road has been closed from 110th Street to 116th Street, all due to flooding. So in other words, roads are being closed due to all that water that we picked up.
0: And we're just going into the morning rush, so heads up there. Meanwhile, later today, we'll have another round of storms. Higher concern for afternoon storms across Texas and western Oklahoma, other side of the state from where we have the flash flooding this morning. We could see some really large hailstones. This is a setup where we have a dry line, but we also have an area of low pressure kind of ejecting out of New Mexico. And we're not talking little hailstones. We're talking, yes, we live in North Texas. We know how to do it. Egg-sized hail for a place like Childress. So park that car under the carport.
1: Yeah, or in a garage that's 2 inches in diameter or larger. And it's not just severe storms, but check this out from places like Owosso, Oklahoma to Knoxville, Tennessee, and even our friends in Louisiana. Kind of a rainy and stormy start for a lot of folks. And unfortunately, this may harken back to what we saw earlier this week. Check out these visuals from Atlanta, known as the New York of the South at times, right? Look at all of that water drenching picnic areas, right? Looks more like beachfront property than a normal just good old park. And look at that puppy out there, too.
0: Look certainly at the was stuff in the water.
1: Hoping for a nice walk, but Britta, you're not getting a good walk when there's water like that. That's
0: and you have a guaranteed bath time after that walk. You never want to be in flood water.
1: Wash those puppy paws, too. When
0: exactly.
1: You get
0: speaking of flood water, we're expecting more in Texas. It's been a struggle in places like Houston, mainly south of downtown. The southwest counties of southeast Texas are included in that flood watch, as well as Hill Country in South Texas. It's up until Monday, because every single day between now and Monday, we'll have a round of intense rain.
1: Yeah, and parts of the central plain states included in that would be Oklahoma, North Texas, and then parts of the southeast seeing that flash flood risk for today. And it's not just today. It's going to be several days through your Memorial Day weekend, Memorial Day itself. Britta, the good news is that we're not expecting this to be a start-to-finish 100% chance of rain. I think it's off and on, but just enough rain where it becomes a huge nuisance. As we mentioned, parts of Oklahoma getting in on that, and then parts of the Deep South, the Volunteer State, and into the Bluegrass State of Kentucky.
0: Yep, so just brace for it and also take advantage of the breaks that you have. Your Fox Weather app is going to be your best friend. You can track these showers and storms on radar, as well as with our staff that will be here all weekend. But, you know, those breaks will be incredibly important to let water levels drop. The streets drain out quite quickly, but with how much rain we're talking, creeks will be worth watching.
1: Yeah, check this out. This is by this evening from Atlanta down to Macon, Georgia, back toward Birmingham. Yeah, a lot of just hit and miss, scattered variety showers. The good news is there's not a huge area where we're expecting severe storms. I think we could see several, but
0: it's more isolated.
1: It's more isolated. This is not going to be any sort of severe weather outbreak. But, you know, it's today. It's through tomorrow. This is Saturday morning into Saturday afternoon, Saturday evening. You can see the trend here. Off and on showers. Not the most pretty Memorial Day weekend.
0: So where are we going to see a pretty Memorial Day weekend? Well, believe it or not, it's going to be the upper Midwest. Go figure. Live look, or actually, this is video from Thursday of the golden hour over Minneapolis. You guys have had a rather cool spring. Looking at the stats and the data for spring temperature departures, the northern tier is the only spot where we haven't had a significant warm-up just yet. And we're going to go from a cool spring to let's just go right into summer. We're talking temperatures 10 to 20 degrees above average, probably getting our first 90-degree reading in parts of Minnesota that we have felt since the month of October. So again, as I mentioned, this is a spot of our country that we haven't had a taste of warm weather yet, so you can be caught off guard. When you've had a really cool spring and then you go into a stretch of temperatures being above average, health and safety is worth mentioning. We have kids that have gone out of school, so Michael, our routines are different. Make sure you look before you lock. All of our safety tips for summer, very important to keep in mind.
1: I mean, it's 90 degrees outside. The first thing you think of in Minneapolis, St. Paul is, let's get to the water, right?
0: You
1: want to do a big cannonball in there. Problem is, the water temperatures could literally be in the 40s. You try to do a cannonball because you think you're being cute, and then all of a sudden your body's in literally a shock. It's like jumping into a cold plunge.
0: Exactly. Not everybody's
1: equipped for that.
0: Equipped for that, exactly. Let's look at the temperatures. So the warm-up starts happening over our holiday weekend by Memorial Day. We're looking at 90 degrees in Fargo, 90 in Pierre. Chicago's going to be at 85 degrees, and we just continue to skyrocket as we go into Tuesday, Wednesday, and Thursday. So this is a continuation for, you know, a 4 to 6 day stretch.
1: Yeah, and keep in mind that a lot of that snowpack up that way is, you know, melting significantly too. So it'll be kind of a muddy sort of go of things too.
0: Exactly. Which is a typical thing for folks that live across the Great Lakes. They call it the spring thaw.
1: Yes.
0: It was like the first thing they warned us about when we moved to the UP. They're like, just get ready for Mudfest.
1: Absolutely.
0: Minneapolis, 71 is your average high. So today's really the last cool day. And then we'll start to warm things up. But again, pushing 90 degrees, which our first 90 degree day for Minneapolis is usually around May 30th. So we're not that far off pace, but we are a little bit on the early side. Bismarck, your first 90 degree day is usually June 7th. You're expecting your first 90-degree day on Memorial Day.
1: Wow, last time was back in September. Looking forward to it.
0: The Atlantic hurricane season kicks off in just 10 days, folks, on June 1st. And it might kick off with a little tropical mischief close to the U.S. Coming up, we're going to break down the hints of tropical trouble that might be on the way in the weeks ahead. Fox Weather First, we'll be right back.

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14: Welcome back to Fox Weather First. I'm Britta Merwin alongside Michael Estime this morning. We're continuing to keep our eye on radar. It's been an active start to the day for folks that live across the South. We've had a confirmed tornado just outside of Jackson, Mississippi this morning. Meanwhile, look at the skies over Knoxville, Tennessee. Woo! And temperatures there, 70 degrees. Currently in Virginia, we have some overcast skies, much cooler temperatures to the east. We're sitting at 50 degrees right now in parts of Virginia. So here's a look at radar over Mississippi. Again, we have that confirmed tornado that rolled right to the west of Jackson. That intense weather.

0: underwater. And then the newest road that I'm just seeing is East 106 closed now because of flooding.
1: Yeah, over the last 6 hours, they've picked up radar estimate, 2, 3, maybe 3.5 inches of rain along Interstate 44. Obviously, you can see that hot spot down to the south, to the southeast, right over Red Oak, Oklahoma. We've picked up more than 5, 6 inches of rain in 6 hours, and they still have a flash flood warning in effect. It has been a busy few days in regards to flash flooding. We have seen it most notably in places like New York City and Atlanta this past Wednesday, but also in places like Texas and Indiana.
2: Pull inside the car with you. Put your rope in the car with you. There you go.
1: As a high school senior and her grandparents, they were saved from a flash flooding situation in a dramatic rescue. This happened in Indiana this past Wednesday. Their vehicle was swept into a fast-moving creek on the way to school. Emergency teams tossing a rope to the driver to secure the vehicle before going in to pull the family out of the water.
0: Unbelievable. And you know what? Let's switch our attention to Atlanta. This is what it looked like on Wednesday afternoon and into this evening, or into the evening on Wednesday. You can see vehicles almost completely submerged in that water with rescue crews having to get out there and actually rescue folks from those vehicles.
1: And then to New York City we go. Flash flooding a concern on Wednesday evening. This happened during the evening commute. Ugh, disgusting flood water across the streets, also getting into the subways. Of course, you can see some residents trying to clear the drains to get the water to drain out after the storms passed by.
0: Yeah, not just in NYC, but also in parts of Texas, more rain and flash flooding here, too, in the Lone Star State. And unfortunately, that led to a number of road closures, too. You can see the water over the road right there, making it nearly impossible to cross the road in flooded streets. You always hear us say, and we'll say it once more, turn around, don't drown.
1: Typically, hockey and weather, they don't go hand in hand. But after what happened in Montreal, Canada on Monday, this is the exception. And as a hockey mom, I'm pretty excited to talk about hockey on my network. Canadian fans packed the house in Montreal to watch their team in Game 7 against the Buffalo Sabres in New York. And they got rowdy, folks, after clinching a hard-fought series. If you are not a hockey fan, Game 7 is as tough as it gets.
0: To say they went crazy is an understatement of the century. Why? Because all that noise, all that jumping, all that celebrating actually caused seismic activity in the stadium. Seismologists confirming that, get this, Britta, a 0.5 tremor on the Richter scale, that would register during the fans' Game 7 watch party in Montreal that on Monday evening. Those levels aren't strong enough to actually cause any real effects, but it was just surreal that they actually caused shaking like that. That was picked up by seismographs.
1: Wow.
0: Believe it or not, this happens more often than you think. Check out what happened in Virginia Tech. This was during a Metallica concert last May.
1: Who wouldn't join in on that? 60,000 plus fans in Virginia Tech. You see them jumping in sync to Metallica's Enter Sandman, probably one of the best jams ever. It generated tremors between 1 and 2 on the Richter scale. So sit down, Canadians.
0: Wow.
1: Holy cow. That's a crazy event. This Metallica concert, by the way, it wasn't just a performance. It was a seismic event.
0: Absolutely. And how about this? They aren't the only musicians to cause seismic activity during a huge concert. Swifties also caused a minor earthquake. This back in July 2023 while performing at Lumen Field. That, of course, in Seattle. And how about this? The Swifties measured a magnitude 2.3.
1: The Swifties beating out Metallica.
0: Right?
1: It must be the glitter. Seattle's stadium seems to be a hotspot for seismic events, by the way. Fans really get into it 12 years before Taylor rocked Lumen Field. Former Seattle Seahawks running back Marshawn Lynch also triggered

0: Drummers. The crowd's energetic reaction as Lynch broke through 9 tackles en route to a game-winning touchdown was strong enough that it registered on a seismic station across the street from Lumen Field. It would forever be known as the Beast Quake.
1: The Beast Quake. That's an awesome name for it. Here's the seismograph comparing Taylor Swift's Beast Quake. Just to give you an idea on how brief they were, they each lasted just a couple of minutes, but live forever in the minds of football fans and music lovers. Britta, if it comes to a concert, who would you be rocking out to and causing seismic activity for?
0: Miss Janet.
1: Oh, Janet Jackson?
0: Absolutely.
1: Yeah, I'm right there with you.
0: And there's some stars up in the skies as well. Let's talk about Artemis. So Artemis II mission made history as the first manned mission to the moon since Apollo 17 in 1972. So the mission will help prepare for future trips back to the moon with a lunar landing that is planned for 2028. And it's been over a month since the crew has returned back to Earth, but yesterday, Fox weather correspondent Brandi Campbell got a lifetime experience. Exclusive interview here with the Artemis crew. Take a listen.
2: It's been over a month since we saw the Artemis II mission and its crew make history with its lunar flyby mission. We're here at the Johnson Space Center, right in front of the Orion mockup, where the crew actually trained. Now on Fox Weather, we're catching up with them, the crew, in person, as they continue to process their journey, sharing more details about their mission.
3: Yeah, from the cabin of integrity here, as we surpass the furthest distance humans have ever traveled from planet Earth, we do so in honoring the extraordinary efforts and feats of our predecessors in human space exploration.
4: Houston, integrity, splashdown, sending post-landing command now.
5: I never thought I'd ask anybody this, but what has life been like professionally and personally since you returned to planet Earth?
6: It's been a bit of a whirlwind for us since we got back, because we have, like, the most important thing that this organization has to do is launch the next rocket. That is happening right now. It is being put together. There's a lot of testing and development work being done. We need to support that. But at the same time, it's also great for us to support others in sharing our message and what we experience.
2: So I'm inside of the Orion mock-up, where you can see it's not very big inside. In fact, it's only 16 feet in diameter. So as you can imagine, 4 people, they've really got to know each other even better than they knew before. In fact, Commander Reed Wiseman said they went in as friends and came out as best friends.
7: But we're doing an amazing job of continuing to talk, to give each other grace, to lift each other up when somebody is down. So all the elements that we invested in during this mission that made this crew bond so tight, they're still there today, and we're carrying that forward.
8: We sort of christened our family friendship at a sushi restaurant.
7: That's a good point.
8: So that's kind of become something.
3: It's indescribable. No matter how long we look at this, our brains are not processing this image.
2: And that experience is something they expected would take time to process.
9: Today, it is that I'm finally able to journal, so I've been writing things down. But actually, the most important thing that's happening right now is what I'm absorbing, hearing people's experience with the mission, the stories that I've heard in little pockets are just as powerful as any of the things that I would share with them.
2: As a bonus, we took questions from others for the crew, including a familiar face, retired astronaut Captain Barry E. Butch Wilmore.
10: Jeremy, Tonto, Ike, Christina, after you did your TLI burn, did you feel more detached from Earth? I mean, you're the first to leave low Earth orbit in over 50 years, so I'm just curious if you have felt that at all during the journey.
9: I would just say that the comment that I made when we lost signal, this was much further into the mission, but I felt that way the whole time. The love and support we were getting from the Earth, even in comm losses and when we went behind the moon and couldn't see the Earth, you know, love does not obey the laws of physics, and I think that's a reason why I didn't feel more detached. Is visually, I could see we were more detached, but I didn't feel. His question was, did we feel? And I did not.
8: Okay.
7: But visually, you're leaving Earth in a hurry. I mean, it is gone. It was amazing.
11: On time passing.
2: And if you're wondering, yes, the future Artemis crews will also train inside of this mock-up. We'll just have to wait to see who those astronauts will be. For now, at the Johnson Space Center in Houston, I am Brandi Campbell for Fox Weather.
1: Well, the start of the Atlantic hurricane season just 10 days away, and there are some hints of tropical trouble to kick off the start of the season, which, of course, begins on June the 1st. So let's show you the countdown first and foremost. Again, June the 1st is when the Atlantic hurricane season comes into the starting position. It doesn't finish up until the end of November. And here's what we typically see to start off the month of June is a stationary boundary. This is a very familiar sort of site where you can sometimes see a stationary boundary with areas of low pressure begin to form along it. And if that were to happen, we call those homegrown storms. And those are actually, especially early in the season, the most likely area. If you're going to see tropical trouble, it's going to be in the Gulf of America or just off the coast of the U.S.
0: And the tough thing is your prep time, right? You don't have much. Anything that forms in the Gulf is going to be on land at best, 3-day window. And that's something that forms, you know, farther down to the south in the Gulf. Now, we do get silver linings from these systems, especially in the early half of the season, because they do tend to be disorganized and weaker systems. That can lead to beneficial rain. And we didn't have landfalling systems last year. That's part of the reason why we have this drastic drought, the exceptional drought over the Florida Panhandle and south parts of Georgia. It is partially because we didn't have any landfalling systems last year. So the hope is to have a manageable, weak tropical system that causes no damage but brings in beneficial rain, which can happen. But also you can have something a little more, you know, beefy. Looking at the lines here, each line represents a storm track. You can tell that data supports what we're saying to you guys. These are the spots that tend to get hit early on in the season.
1: Yeah, and duly noted that here's where our main development region is. One hurricane that's actually come in from the main development region. So this is the zone that we actually do not see tropical activity that much.
0: And with El Nino, we likely won't see a lot of MDR action. Doesn't mean that we can't, but the wind patterns specifically impact the main development region. So I would be on the lookout if you live across the Gulf states and the southeast. Make sure that you're on top of it. And we want to thank you for staying with us here on Fox Weather, especially on a Friday.
1: Yeah, on a TGI Friday, that is. And, of course, you can always download the Fox Weather app. We have notifications there. This is getting you ready and set for your Memorial Day weekend. So scan that QR code right there at the bottom of your screen for a lot more. A lot more Fox for the First, for all seasons, for all America, back after a quick break.

0: 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Nora Jones, with a diamond implied, you don't let her, and Daniel Caesar. 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
9: Good morning, and thanks for staying with us here on a Friday morning on Fox Weather First. I'm Britta Merwin.
10: Yeah, Michael Estevan. It is a Friday of what is going to be a beautiful weekend for so many, celebrating, of course, Memorial Day, honoring all those who have fought for our country. Mm-hmm. And here's the thing, is that in different spots of the United States, we are expecting to see some heavy showers and thunderstorms through the weekend.
9: And we could see severe weather like this. Take a look at this video. It's from exclusive storm tracker Corey Gerken. He was chasing on the eastern plains of Colorado yesterday, which Craig and I were giving you the heads up. That was going to be the spot. And lo and behold, there you see those dark, ominous skies. Corey also captured a really cool shot of a wall cloud. That's sort of a lowering of the cloud deck. There it is right there. This would be the spot that you would look for the tornado. Don't see a funnel in this video, but you can see the rain shaft, the wall cloud, beautiful structure here of a budding supercell. This morning, we've had some action in Mississippi. We had a confirmed tornado about 8-10 miles to the west of Jackson, Mississippi, which now Jackson has cleared out. But this line of storms that kind of parallels Interstate 59, lots of thunder and lightning, some gusty winds. We'll have to continue to keep our eye on Mississippi.
10: Yeah, Meridian, Mississippi, you are up next, followed by Tupelo, Mississippi, going to see some heavy rain, showers, and thunderstorms. We head into parts of Oklahoma because this is an area where we've actually seen a lot of what we call training of thunderstorms, where flash flooding has been a real and present danger here.
9: Yeah, one of those warnings is for Tulsa, Oklahoma. We've picked up a lot of rain along Interstate 44. A lot of it is lifting to the north of the interstate, continued by light rain for Tulsa. But the damage, honestly, is kind of already done, as we do have reports of flooding.
10: Yeah, multiple reports, by the way. Let me just look at it real quick. I see at least two reports of flooding on roadways that confirmed to us from two separate law enforcement officers just saying that they've closed roads due to all that rain. And over the past couple of hours, I mean, you can see where that bullseye and that hot spot is.
9: We've actually seen more rain down to the southeast between McAlester, Oklahoma, and Fort Smith, Arkansas. What's on our side is that this is a less populated spot in southeastern Oklahoma, but we've seen a lot of rain. So there's the warning for Tulsa as we move down to the south. It's closer to Red Oak, and we still have that training effect. So I wouldn't be shocked if we get an additional flash flood warning just off to the west, extending down to 70, because we're really seeing that training effect set up. And these are going to be, you know, setups that we have to look out for as we continue to work our way through the day. In addition to this, we do have afternoon storms. Just want to leave it on this. We're going to see some large hail later today for parts of Texas and Oklahoma. Could see egg-sized hail.
10: And it's not just the severe storms. It's also the South that have been dealing with drenching rain from Owosso, Oklahoma, through parts of Knoxville, Tennessee. You're seeing the rain, and in parts of Louisiana. And it wasn't just there. Check out Atlanta, Georgia, right? Although Hartsfield-Jackson didn't pick up any rain, don't say that to folks in the perimeter of Georgia and Atlanta, right? Look at all this. They picked up over 3 inches of rain. Keep in mind, 1 inch of rain over 1 square mile, over 17 million gallons of water. Here's what happens when you triple that. Folks stuck in their vehicles, completely swamped out. And unfortunately, it wasn't just in Georgia. It was also in parts of Texas. Check out these rain totals from Corpus Christi, Texas, where Britta, we picked up over a half a foot of rain there. Freeport, Texas, since Tuesday, it was over 7.25 inches of rain. It's why we have flood watches going on, and it's why we're watching, even just for some light to moderate rain, can still trigger some flash flooding in these zones.
9: Yep. So make sure you avoid those low-lying spots. But also, it's the heat of the moment, right? Street flooding, it pops up quickly. It does drain out quickly as long as you leave it for enough time. We do have enough rain in the forecast for Texas that I would throw in creeks and rivers. We've had multiple rounds of intense rain heading into this weekend, and that will continue as we work our way through the weekend. So just a good idea to really monitor those spots as we could continue to see flooding pop up.
10: Yeah, and if you have any plans in Memphis, Atlanta, Montgomery, Shreveport, Houston, or the Big Easy of New Orleans, we're expecting to see off and on scattered showers and thunderstorms, really not just to wrap up this week, but through the weekend and even into early next week. So it's going to be multiple days of rain that is going to train over the same spot. So flooding certainly could be a concern. I'm not as concerned with big, giant, you know, supercell demonstrative, you know, storms that could lead to a severe weather outbreak. But a couple of those storms could certainly pack a punch. And then, Britta, of course, the flood threat's certainly going to hang on and be there with us, too.
9: Yeah, as we take a look into Mississippi, definitely looking at a pretty beefy line right there approaching the I-59 corridor, and then some steady rain that extends up Interstate 55, moving off to the northeast side of Mississippi. Let's get to your Memorial Day forecast. Memorial Day is this upcoming Monday, and we kind of have a divided country for sunshine and wet weather. And the weather pattern is going to stay pretty stagnant. So no matter what side of the coin you're on, you're going to be kind of stuck with that weather pattern as you work your way through this upcoming weekend. Here's the national map. South and east, that is our wet zone. If you live to the west, well, we're jealous. You're going to have nice sunshine and warming temperatures. We will start to see that ridge of high pressure that's delivering a beautiful Memorial Day weekend to the west start to move to the east as we work our way towards Monday. So if you live in the PAC Northwest, I mean, enjoy Saturday, Sunday, because the rain comes back into play on Memorial Day. Let's take a look at Saturday's map. Rainy and cool. If you live in the 95 corridor in the Northeast, Saturday is the worst day out of the bunch. So just try and avoid your outdoor plans for tomorrow. Southeast, it's widely scattered, so it doesn't rain the whole day. You just have to be smart and creative with your timeline and have an indoor option ready to go. The West Coast is the best coast. You can argue on social if you want to about that one. But weather-wise, you can't deny it. I mean, we're going to be in the 70s on the West Coast on Saturday.
10: Yeah, I'm looking at Seattle. Looks fantastic if you want to head on out to the Space Needle out that way. Portland looks great, right? They have really awesome donut shops out that way. I think it's called Voodoo Donuts. One of my faves. And then you head even into parts of Northern California. Napa Valley looks fantastic for the Memorial Day weekend, as does L.A. down toward, of course, San Diego.
9: Do keep in mind Southern California air quality not going to be great. We have multiple fires burning in Southern California. You guys stay dry through the entire weekend. There's the change up for the Pac Northwest. As I mentioned, we have rain moving in for Memorial Day itself. If you live in the Northeast, your best day could be on Memorial Day. Still looking at rain chances, but warming temperatures and less rain in comparison to the rest of the cool holiday weekend. And so ahead on Fox Weather, NOAA releasing its 2026 hurricane season outlook. The Atlantic season starts in just 10 days. Coming up, we're going to break down what they are calling for in the months ahead. Fox Weather First, we'll be right back.

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8: From coast to coast, surf, sand, sun. Dip your toes into the sugar white sand of Seacrest Beach, Florida. Relax vibes on Cape Cod in historic Yarmouth, Massachusetts. Go down the shore when we hit LBI, New Jersey. Experience 32 miles of beaches in Galveston, Texas. Feel the warm turquoise waters of Gulf Shores, Alabama, and every beach in between. All summer long. And a surprise that goes full beach mode. Fox Weather Beach House.
9: Welcome back to Fox Weather First. I'm Britta Merwin alongside Michael Estime this morning. Radar busy for states like Mississippi and Oklahoma. Tennessee also waking up to the rain, so let's get you caught up, take you outside, and show you what we are dealing with on a Friday morning. There's Tulsa, Oklahoma. Talk about an unfortunate start to your Friday. We've got a flash flood warning in effect, and you can tell that visibility is down. Meanwhile, in Georgia, taking a little pause from the rain moving on through, and you'll notice that if you live across the southeast, the thunderstorms will be in and out as we work our way through our Memorial Day weekend. Let's go ahead and take you to Mississippi on radar. So we had a confirmed tornado this morning southeast of Jackson, Mississippi. There have been reports of some damage, so we'll continue to bring you the latest there. But the nasty weather has moved off to the north and east. Now we have this line of storms. It's kind of paralleling Interstate 59. When we get a long line of storms, sometimes the most southern part of that line can start to produce some pretty tremendous weather. So we'll continue to watch this. Of course, the southern part of the line is moving through Hattiesburg right now. So that drive on 59 up towards Laurel, it's going to be tough. I would honestly put a pause on it. If you can wait a half hour, the line will be off of 59 and you'll have an easier time getting around town. Let's move on to Oklahoma, where we have two flash flood warnings. As I mentioned, Tulsa, Oklahoma, in the northerly part of that zone. We do have heavy rain. It's starting to move out, unfortunately, the flash flood warning down to the south. We've had training occurring just off to the west of that flash flood warning in Latimer County, Oklahoma. So I would prepare yourself for possibly more flash flood warnings in the hours ahead in Oklahoma.
10: Are making things a little bit messy for travelers ahead of this Memorial Day weekend as you look live in Tulsa, where, yeah, northeast Oklahoma is coming down fast and furious, my friends. And not just there. Check this out. It was a huge sinkhole that forced the closure of a busy runway at one of New York's busiest airports, that being, of course, LaGuardia. That on Wednesday, leading to not just hundreds of delays, but also cancellations, with ripple effects being felt throughout the nation because of that pothole. The runway, by the way, is set to reopen today. That's according to the Port Authority. Either way, though, if you're going to be heading out and about, a couple of those hot spots that we're watching very carefully, not just parts of, say, the center plain states, but Chicago and Detroit leading the delay list right now. About 1,500 flights in flight over the U.S. right now. West Coast looks good, still super early. Central Plain States, though, Rapid City, South Dakota, watch out, showers and thunderstorms there. Parts of Kansas and Nebraska also seeing some rain, so perhaps a couple of spotty showers generally in the vicinity of Omaha, Epley. You head down toward Jackson, Mississippi, Tupelo, Mississippi. That's going to be an area where if you have any regional flights, watch out. Let's check out the Northeast real quick. Again, NYC airports look good right now, despite the delays at LaGuardia a couple of days ago. D.C. seen a couple of light rain showers, but pilots certainly able to kind of maneuver around all that. Southeast looks pretty good. Hot spots, of course, being Atlanta. But right now, things do look pretty good. But just know that through your holiday weekend with scattered showers and bumble-up thunderstorms, we're expecting there to be some delays from time to time. Otherwise, big picture just looks like this. A couple of snowflakes possibly even being seen over toward Rapid City, South Dakota. And today marks 15 years since an EF5 tornado ripped through Joplin, Missouri, killing 161 people and injuring over 1,000 more. The tornado tore through the town on the day of Joplin High School's graduation ceremony. Keegan Tinley was in that class of 2011. He joined Fox Weather yesterday to discuss living through the tornado. Listen in.
11: It was moments after, we got our diploma, we were giving hugs, high fives to our friends, and I got the call from my dad saying, hey, get home, there's weather coming, don't mess around. So there was a long line where graduation was, and I remember cutting through the curb, taking a few paths that I probably shouldn't have taken to get home that day to my family. They tell you in EMT school, always be prepared, you don't know what's going to happen. And while in high school, they say after graduation, the real world's going to hit you, I really didn't think it would be minutes after I walked across the stage that I'd be walking into such a real adult environment of what happened. So, thankfully, I was with my dad, my sisters, my brother-in-law now, and not only us and our family, but the community, right? Everyone kind of rallied together and came together to build back. And we really didn't let it affect us. We did the best we could with what had happened. Growing up here in the Midwest, Tornado Alley, as they say, I grew up always seeing tornadoes, small ones, it knocks down a farm, a barn here or there, and, a fence line. But no, I never anticipated anything like this, wiping out, 25% of the town. And you drive after and just see slabs of where houses used to be. I remember having to use my phone GPS just to get around in the town that I grew up in, right? Because your landmarks were gone, whether there was a bank there, a church there, or stoplights. There was nothing, no vantage point of hey, this is familiar to me, just because of everything looked the same of just being leveled. This community has given me so much. At one point, my wife and I discussed possibly living anywhere else, but it was just a real brief, quick conversation because Joplin's home. This community where we now, raise our kids, they're in the Joplin school system where I graduated from. We couldn't see ourselves living anywhere else just because we love it here. You look back and there's now new buildings that are 15 years old. It's remarkable how this community came together, how the nation came together, and really the world came together to help Build Back Joplin, right? It wasn't just, you know, one entity or one group. It was a multitude of agencies and groups that really had their hand in this rebuild effort. And so being from this community, I'm proud, looking around of how well we've came back. And so I'm proud to be, from this community.
10: Wow. You know, Britta, over 8,000 homes were destroyed in that tornado. And if there's any silver lining, you could hear it in Keegan's voice, who was saying the community, the state, the country, the world came together to surround them with love.
9: I think it's important to look back. I mean, you're talking about an event that happened 15 years ago, and to see that they have moved forward, different, mm-hmm. not the same, but certainly not less.
12: Absolutely. I think the trend is that the El Nino is going to be stronger, the total named storms will be less, and so that's why we're getting the numbers we're getting. We're going to have an El Nino declared here, I think, you know, maybe by next month, and because an El Nino has a 3-month lag on it, so it has to really be going in that direction for 3 months for them to go ahead and designate it for sure. So, the way it's going, it looks like that's going to be as of next month, I think, maybe July at the latest. But in any case, the effects will already be kicking in early in the hurricane season if this trend continues.
9: That was Fox Weather Hurricane Specialist Brian Norcross on Weather Command Thursday morning, just after NOAA released their outlook for the 2026 Atlantic hurricane season. NOAA forecasters are predicting a below average season for the Atlantic Basin this year, largely because of that emerging El Nino that Ryan was just discussing. Our water temperatures across the Pacific already running 2 to 3 degrees above average for this time of year. And that heat pocket actually impacts the wind patterns over the Atlantic Ocean, which, of course, impacts the formation of hurricanes. As we take a look at the numbers, I want you to really focus on the fact that below average doesn't mean you get a year off. The forecast is still calling for 1 to 3 major hurricanes. So we can still have a below average year number wise with storms and have 3 landfalling Cat 3 or stronger hurricanes. It would still verify. But can you imagine 3 major hurricanes hitting the U.S.? You would feel like that is the worst season you've ever been through. Impacts matter more than the number of storms, and where those impacts are felt, extremely important. So if you live in these hurricane zones, do your due diligence and have those plans put in place now. So if you have to put them into action stage, it's a lot less stressful. I've been there, done that. So I can say from true experience, having a plan does make life easier when you're in the heat of the moment. Now, the agency is forecasting a lower total number of storms, as I said, 8 to 14, average is 14. But again, it only takes one powerful storm to completely change the trajectory of your life. NOAA has a 70% confidence in these ranges, so this sort of breaks down the confidence in the forecast. 55% confidence in a below average forecast, 35% confidence in the average. So to have at least 14 named storms or less, there's a lot of gusto behind this with the forecasters at NOAA. There's only a 10% probability of this forecast coming in above 14 named storms. But again, I know I've said it, I'm going to harp on it again. What matters more is that you are prepared, because it doesn't matter if we have a below average season. You think about the season where we had Hurricane Andrew. Hurricane Andrew didn't even happen until mid, late August. It was the only storm. It was the A-named storm, so the first big thing, and it was a Category 5 hurricane. We've only had a few Category 5 hurricanes to ever impact our country. So important to have those conversations and get ready now.
10: And if you make your living through agriculture, perhaps cotton, soybeans, sugarcane, or peanuts, this is something that you do not want to see, right? Jackson, Mississippi, in an almost 15-inch deficit when it comes to the rain that we like to see per year. And problem is, up to this point, we haven't seen that, so we need to make up for that big deficit, right? This is your farm forecast sponsored by our friends at Kubota. And what you'll note is that it's not just in Jackson. It's Tupelo, Mississippi. It's Montgomery. It's even Atlanta, over a half a foot deficit for the year. Everywhere that you're seeing the brown shaded coloring here represents from Dallas and the Metroplex through Monroe, Louisiana, Tupelo down toward Montgomery, Savannah, and look at Charlotte, Nashville, and Little Rock. That all represents very, very dry soil. What are you praying for? You are praying for more rain. And thankfully, this Memorial Day weekend, we will see some welcomed rain across parts of the Deep South. But the big question is, will it be enough to actually alleviate that exceptional drought, especially in parts of South Georgia and North Florida? There's a lot to be seen, that is for sure. But thank goodness, more welcomed rain is on the way this weekend.
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10: And the Upper Midwest is finally getting a nice, long-lived warm-up, right? Places like Minneapolis, St. Paul, eyeing their first 90-degree day since October. 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
9: Hello, and thank you for staying with us here on Fox Weather First. I'm Britta Merwin.
10: Yeah, Michael Estime. Of course, it's your 22nd day of May, and for so many folks, this is going to be a long weekend. to just kind of kick back, relax, and enjoy.
9: Yes, we have a holiday weekend coming up. Potential record-setting holiday weekend. 45 million people are expected to travel at least 50 miles this Memorial Day weekend. Storms across the Northeast and the South, they could disrupt travel plans as millions are eyeing, yes, a soggy forecast for this weekend.
10: Oh, my goodness gracious. So we have to bring in the one and only our travel expert, Jennifer Weatherhead. Jennifer, always great to see you. And my question for you is this. As you know, we've been talking about it, Britta and I, all morning, that rain is expected this holiday weekend. So we're just curious, how could this impact not just folks going to the airport, but folks, you know, traveling on the road, and unfortunately, folks going to some of those beach destinations?
4: I know. It's so sad when we have a rain day, and it's kind of messing things up. And sometimes we think about winter weather as, like, the biggest travel disruptor, but we kind of forget that this can happen in the summer as well. So you want to make sure that you're checking your flights, know what your flight status is, and, you know, where that rain is happening, if it's on your flight path. Always look to see if you can change your flight. Sometimes those airlines will send you a notification saying, hey, we're expecting a delay. You can change your flight for free. Take advantage of that if you can. If you are hitting the road, make sure that your car is road safe and that you're ready for all of these types of conditions. Make sure that you have things packed and you have things set up for along the way. You know, maybe you need to make an extra stop or something just because it's raining too heavy. Look into that before you head out and always have roadside assistance. Now, if you happen to be on, you know, the beach or you're doing some kind of vacation and it's really rainy that day, I say take advantage of it. You can do an indoor spa day, indoor pool day, museums. Yes. I like to make my own food tour as well and go to different places. And always check with your hotel and resort if you have kids, because they will always have a program watching movies, art class, something like that.
9: Jennifer, you just turned my whole perspective of a rainy beach weekend around. You had me at spa. Now, obviously, we have a lot of people traveling. A lot of people have their times already set. But do you have some tips on how to avoid the worst travel rush? Because I'm not going to lie, when I think about Memorial Day weekend, I think about the drive to the beach and I get heart palpitations just thinking about it.
4: Yeah, early. If you think that it's going to take you a certain amount of time, I need you to add an least an hour, if not more, to that time, just to give yourself, you know, that little buffer period. So if you are flying and you think that you need to be at the airport 2 hours before your departure, make sure that you're actually there 2 hours before your boarding time, if not sooner than that, to give you that buffer in case there is a long line. Check the website of the airline and the airport to see what the security wait times are. When it comes to driving, they say that the biggest congestion times are actually between noon and 9 p.m. today, and then it will be 11 a.m. to 9 p.m. or sorry, to 8 p.m. throughout the rest of the weekend. So try to avoid those times. If you happen to be crossing the border into Canada, get there as early as possible. And again, if you haven't booked your flights yet, or if you want to change your flights, the earliest flight out is always the best option to avoid delays and cancellations. There's a reason why business travelers are always on that flight. It's because they're going to have less disruptions.
9: And reasons why my family is always on that flight as well. I'd rather get the kids up early and not deal with delays. Jennifer, it's always great to see you. Travel expert Jennifer Weatherhead, thank you for joining us here on Fox Weather, and have a good weekend.
4: Thanks, you too.
9: Now, South is back in the bullseye when it comes to severe weather, and we've seen it already. There is a look at Austin, Texas, the lightning illuminating those dark, dark skies. And we're going to have a lot of thunderstorms in and out of our weekend forecast. You might see examples like this. Torrential rain, the winds whipping through, hailstones as well. In fact, even this morning, we're tracking some stronger thunderstorms on radar that have caused some issues. We had a confirmed tornado outside of Jackson, Mississippi this morning, just off to the southwest of Jackson, Mississippi. And now that line is moving up towards northwest Mississippi. And along that line, we could see some stronger weather, especially once we start to see lines extend down to the south. Sometimes the more southerly point of that line can be where we see the most explosive weather. So we'll be keeping an eye on it. In Hattiesburg, we have brief heavy rain, thunder and lightning. So travel on 59. Just wait. I mean, honestly, if you can hold off by a half hour, it's going to be easier to get through.
10: Yeah, the National Weather Service actually putting out a special weather statement for that band right there, just saying, hey, listen, there could be quarter-sized hail in there and or 40-mile-per-hour winds. Again, not necessarily severe, but not terribly far from it. So just something to be mindful of. And, of course, we're still tracking flood concerns for our friends in the Sooner state of Oklahoma.
9: Yeah, we've had multiple flash flood warnings in Oklahoma, so just be careful. It's interesting because the action this morning in Oklahoma is on the eastern side of the state. Later today, it's going to be the western side of the state. So here's the level 2 threat zone for severe weather for this afternoon. It's not only western Oklahoma, but also the Texas Panhandle. And the concern here is going to be hail and damaging winds. And when I say hail, I mean Texas-size hail. Mm-hmm. We're looking at 2 inches in diameter or larger for our hailstones later today.
10: Yeah, those are basically the size of eggs falling from the sky, and you can see it right there in the panhandles of both Texas and in Oklahoma. We say it all the time, but if you do have a carport or a garage, great opportunity to use those. If you don't have one, I think I told you about this before, how one of my neighbors like would put a yoga mat on
9: my sister's done that
10: in back window, and I was like,
9: it worked.
10: That's such a great idea.
9: Yeah, as long as you anchor it down with something, you can use bungee cords.
10: Yeah,
9: but you got to do what you got to do. Timeline, as I said, it is afternoon, 4 p.m. You can see those isolated supercells developing across Texas. Those will be the ones that can produce the large hailstones. And then as you work your way past sunset, you kind of lose that, you know, huge threat of severe weather. I would say probably keep it in mind until about 10 p.m. And then those thunderstorms turn into huge rainmakers. So likely tomorrow morning, I think we're going to wake up to flash flood warnings in Oklahoma again.
10: Yeah, unfortunately, they sometimes say that flooding begets more flooding. And that's exactly what we could see in parts of Oklahoma. So a lot that we're keeping our eyes on in parts of the Sun or Plain states. But also, there's a lot that we're keeping our eyes on in parts of the Deep South, and they've really been dealing with a whole lot of rain, so much so that we've had an increased flood threat to literally millions of Americans. Check this out from Oklahoma through Tennessee and even parts of L.A., a.k.a. Louisiana, in that shot. Overcast, lots of clouds, and unfortunately, those clouds on Wednesday gave way to scenes like this. In Atlanta, look at that pooch. Not too happy about all that flood water. He was trying to go for a little walk, right? Get a little treat along the way. You're not doing that when your sidewalk is flooded out. That's for sure. And speaking about flooding, Britta, we still have flash flood threats in parts of central and south Texas. And it's not just a today threat, but it also lingers into tomorrow morning.
9: Yeah, that flash flood watch, it's up in south Texas all the way through Monday. So it is going to be every day that we're facing this renewed risk. We will get breaks in between, which will be incredibly important for lowering water levels in creeks and rivers, because in Texas, it's enough rain the last couple days and what is still on the way that we could see some creek and river flooding. It's not just in the heat of the moment, the streets backing up. It's going to be something that we have to monitor.
10: Yeah, and you can see, unfortunately, it's not just a today thing. It takes you through not just your weekend in Houston, but also New Orleans. You can see Monday, Memorial Day, and Tuesday featuring a chance for showers, a chance for some thunderstorms. A few of those thunderstorms could be heavy and strong at times. And again, just another little run around the radar for you real quick in parts of Mississippi from Tupelo, which is in the northeast corner of Mississippi, where we're expecting to see some pockets of heavy rain for you.
9: It's on the way.
10: Yeah, it sure is. And then down the interstate, that's going to be Interstate 59. Boy, oh boy, can you imagine, Britta, jumping on the road in Hattiesburg? You're heading up toward Laurel. And you had all that you're fighting through?
9: Just wait. It's a slow-moving line, but if you can wait 45 minutes, it'll be off the interstate, and 59 will be a lot easier to drive. Looking at Montgomery as we move into Alabama, we got some rain for you guys. So, again, this is just the flavor of the weather. It'll be in. It will be out. You got to embrace it and deal with it. As we move up into Kentucky and Tennessee, we have some steady to heavy rain, especially as you move up into higher elevations into the Appalachians.
10: Yeah, so our friends in the Bluegrass State and Volunteer State watching for that as we are in parts of West Virginia toward Charleston, and then last but not least, we'll stop here over toward the Delmar of our right, Washington, D.C., our nation's capital, also dealing with some light rain to start off your Friday morning.
9: Well, the Atlantic hurricane season, it's going to be kicking off in just about 10 days. Starts on June 1st, and it might kick off with some tropical mischief close to the U.S. Coming up, we're going to break down those hints of what we could be looking at in the weeks ahead. Fox Weather First, we'll be right back.

0: 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We've got Courtney Kasten in with another very cool product. Courtney, the dad in me, the dad senses are tingling.
1: This, oh my gosh.
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14: Good morning. We are back now on Fox Weather First. I'm Michael Estime alongside Britta Merwin. And of course, we are continuing to track some storms, not just in parts of the Central Plains states, but also in the Southeast. So I hope that you have your umbrellas ready and set to go. They're going to get a good workout from places like Knoxville, Tennessee to Starkville, Mississippi. Both of the camera lenses there are wet, but Look at how emerald green, though, it looks in Starksville, Mississippi. Kind of nice there, right? Unfortunately, in some spots like Jackson, Mississippi, where we had a confirmed tornado producing damage way, way, way early this morning. Here's what that complex of storms looks like right now. It continues to race off toward the northeast. So friends and family, right along, what is that, I-59, and then, of course, from Meridian, Mississippi, you guys are going to get super soaked with lots of rain, unfortunately. And that rain will slow your roll, especially if you're driving along the interstate. Meantime, as we zoom into Hattiesburg, look at all the lightning there, too. So this is going to be one of those mornings where, as you're up and out the door, build in plenty of time to get from your home to your final destination, whether that's work or maybe you're running out to breakfast or just getting a few last-minute items preparing for your holiday weekend. And it's not just there. It's also parts of eastern Oklahoma where this morning it's flash flooding, right? Latimer County under a flash flood warning. We also have flash flood warnings in Rogers County, Oklahoma, Tulsa County, Oklahoma, where we received reports from law enforcement officials that at least several roadways were underwater just due to the fact that these storms aren't moving much, right? They're kind of just planted there, just super soaking the region. Here's the one up toward Tulsa, again, with confirmed reports of water rushing over the roadways. Kind of a big headache for so many. You look at how much rain we've picked up in those bullseye areas of orange. That's 3, 4 to 5 inches of rain. That's enough rain to, again, swamp places out. It just takes the 1 inch of rain over 1 square mile, which equates to over 17 million gallons of water. Once you start to double that and triple that, that's when things can get messy. So friends in eastern Oklahoma this morning, you're under the

0: or out of, say, Reagan. It's just some light rain there, perhaps even toward the Jersey Shore, the southern half of New Jersey, seeing some light rain as we speak. To make a long story short, I think along the East Coast, especially along the 95 corridor south of New York, it's going to be kind of a murky sort of start and finish to your day. So maybe not the most beautiful, not the most optimal, that's to say the very least. Either way, we will continue to track that through your morning. So keep in mind that if you do plan on heading out and about, have those umbrellas ready and set to go. Sorry, when I'm... And of course, it's been a busy few days of flash flooding, and we've seen most notably in New York City and, of course, Atlanta on Wednesday, but also in places like Texas and Indiana. Listen to this.
1: Pull inside the car with you. Put your rope in the car with you. There you go.
0: And a high school senior and her grandparents were saved from flash flooding in a dramatic rescue. This in Indiana on Wednesday. Their vehicle was swept into a fast-moving creek on the way to school. Emergency teams tossing a rope to the driver to secure their vehicle before going in to pull the entire family out of the water. Yeah, you can imagine the harrowing sort of situation that unfolded there. Meanwhile, we head toward Atlanta, Georgia Wednesday afternoon and into this evening where drivers there stranded because of over 3 inches of rain that fell within what we call the perimeter of Atlanta. You can see folks there literally on the rooftop of their vehicles to try and get to a safe and dry spot. And look at these scenes out of New York City. They also saw their fair share of flash flooding. This, of course, was Wednesday evening. And it was interesting because, yeah, in parts of Brooklyn, it wasn't just the streets. It was the subways as well. And yesterday, more flooding rain across the South, this time in the Lone Star State of Texas, right? They say everything is bigger in Texas. That includes all the rain that we saw. Now, typically, as you know, hockey and weather don't go hand in hand. But after what happened in Montreal, Canada on Monday, this was an exception. Canadian fans packed the house in Montreal to watch their team in Game 7 against Buffalo in New York. And they got rowdy after clinching the hard-fought series. Listen to this. My goodness gracious, all right, all that noise and craziness in the stadium actually caused seismic activity. Seismologists confirming that a 0.5 tremor on the Richter scale was registered during the fans' Game 7 watch party in Montreal on Monday night. Those levels aren't strong enough to cause any real effects, but it's quite surreal, right? Believe it or not, this happens more often than you think. Check out what happened in Virginia Tech during a Metallica concert this back last May. All right. Now, who wouldn't want to join in on those? That was 60,000 plus fans at Virginia Tech that you can see jumping in sync with Metallica's Enter Sandman generated tremors between 1 to 2 on the Richter scale. This Metallica concert wasn't just a performance. It was a seismic event, right? And what you'll see here are folks just having the time of their lives. And what's really interesting, too, is this is not a uncommon sort of theme. Whenever you have big time events that are taking place, folks jumping and hooting and hollering and having a good old time, seismic activity can certainly happen. We'll, of course, watch it along the way. The start of the Atlantic hurricane season is just 10 days away, and there are some hints of tropical trouble to kick off the season this in early June. So let's show it to you. As we mentioned, June the 1st, 10 days away, is when we're expecting the start of the Atlantic hurricane season. And we have a couple of signals that we watch out for. This time of the year, we usually watch for boundaries or fronts to sag toward the southeast and then just kind of lumber and linger across the southeast coast. And sometimes when that happens, you have little areas of low pressure that like to form along that boundary. Again, very commonplace for June this time of the year. It is a zone in the Gulf of America and just off the southeast coast.

0: of the United States. We call them homegrown storms, that we would typically see something form. And there is the slightest of chances, given the fact that the water temperatures out this way are actually relatively warm, closer to home. So these are in the Gulf of America, right off the southeast coast of not just Florida, but Georgia as well. You look out here in what we call the main development region. I'll highlight this in a blue color. And it's a little too cool, a little too cold to see anything form in the Southern Caribbean Sea or out in what we call the main development region. But closer to home, we have warm water. And should we see a frontal boundary, as we just mentioned, stall in the southeast, this would be a much more favored zone for development. Now, if something did develop, what would that mean for us? Well, it would mean tons of rain. And here's the thing, it would actually be really welcomed rain. Britta, we actually didn't see any landfalling hurricanes last year in the southeast United States. And as much as we don't like landfalls, it brings in lots of rain and lots of moisture, and we need that.
1: Yeah, and what a lot of people don't realize is that the southeast, specifically Georgia, Florida, and Alabama, Mississippi, a lot of your moisture that you pick up is from tropical systems, whether they're weak or they are strong. Looking at our June stats, we see plenty of action, but you'll notice that there's a highlight in the zones that Michael was talking about, the Gulf, the southeast coastline. A lot of those storm tracks highlighted in blue and orange are within those homegrown locations. So it's extremely important to be on top of it right at the beginning, because there is a higher chance that things happen closer to home, meaning you have less time to react.
0: Yeah, we'll be watching this very carefully as we head toward the end of May and early June.
1: The Artemis II mission made history as the first manned mission to the moon since Apollo 17 in 1972. The mission will help prepare for future trips to the moon, with a lunar landing planned for 2028. Well, it's been over a month since the crew returned back to Earth, and yesterday, Fox Weather correspondent Brandi Campbell got an exclusive interview with the Artemis crew. Take a listen.
2: It's been over a month since we saw the Artemis II mission and its crew make history with its lunar flyby mission. We're here at the Johnson Space Center, right in front of the Orion mockup, where the crew actually trained. Now on Fox Weather, we're catching up with them, the crew, in person, as they continue to process their journey, sharing more details about their mission.
3: Yeah, from the cabin of Integrity here, as we surpass the furthest distance humans have ever traveled from planet Earth, we do so in honoring the extraordinary efforts and feats of our predecessors in human space exploration.
4: Houston Integrity, splashdown, sending post-landing command now.
5: I never thought I'd ask anybody this, but what has life been like professionally and personally since you returned to planet Earth?
6: It's been a bit of a whirlwind for us since we got back, because we have, like, the most important thing that this organization has to do is launch the next rocket. That is happening right now. It is being put together. There's a lot of testing and development work being done. We need to support that. But at the same time, it's also great for us to support others in sharing our message and what we experience.
2: So I'm inside of the Orion mock-up, where you can see it's not very big inside. In fact, it's only 16 feet in diameter. So as you can imagine, four people, they've really got to know each other even better than they knew before. In fact, Commander Reed Wiseman said they went in as friends and came out as best friends.
7: But we're doing an amazing job of continuing to talk, to give each other grace, to lift each other up when somebody is down. So all the elements that we invested in during this mission that made this crew bond so tight, they're still there today, and we're carrying that forward.
8: We sort of christened our family friendship at a sushi restaurant.
7: That's a good point.
8: So that's kind of become something.
3: It's indescribable. No matter how long we look at this, our brains are not processing this image.
2: And that experience is something they expected would take time to process.
9: Today, it is that I'm finally able to journal, so I've been writing things down. But actually, the most important thing that's happening right now is what I'm absorbing, hearing people's experience with the mission, the stories that I've heard in little pockets are just as powerful as any of the things that I would share with them.
2: As a bonus, we took questions from others for the crew, including a familiar face, retired astronaut Captain Barry E. Butch Wilmore.
10: Jeremy, Tonto, Ike, Christina, after you did your TLI burn, did you feel more detached from Earth? I mean, you're the first to leave low Earth orbit in over 50 years, so I'm just curious if you felt that at all during the journey.
9: I would just say that the comment that I made when we lost signal, this was much further into the mission, but I felt that way the whole time. The love and support we were getting from the Earth, even in comm losses and when we went behind the moon and couldn't see the Earth, you know, love does not obey the laws of physics. And I think that's a reason why I didn't feel more detached. As visually, I could see we were more detached, but I didn't feel. His question was, did we feel? And I did not.
1: Okay.
7: But visually, you're leaving Earth in a yeah. hurry. I mean, it is gone. It was amazing.
11: On time, passenger.
2: And if you're wondering, yes, the future Artemis crews will also train inside of this mock-up. We'll just have to wait to see who those astronauts will be. For now, at the Johnson Space Center in Houston, I am Brandi Campbell for Fox Weather.
0: Oh, my gosh, Brandi, I wish I could have been there just to...
1: All of us were a little jealous yesterday. What a great opportunity, but the perfect person to do the interview. And I'm just excited to see...
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19: 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Welcome to New Hour on Fox Weather. You're watching Weather Command. I'm Craig Herrera.
1: And I'm Melanie Black. Thank you so much for joining us. Today is Friday, May 22nd.
19: Already Friday, right? All right, let's get to it. Unfortunately, it might be a holiday washout for many of us. The barbecue bummer after the unofficial start to summer. I wish we had better news.
11: Yeah, unlucky timing. Mm. Celebration plans for Memorial Day weekend could be in jeopardy as heavy rain and the risk of flash flooding will persist across portions of the East Coast and much of the South.
19: Man, okay, so as we talk about this, we got severe thunderstorms that smashed into New York City. This was on Wednesday, unleashing some frightening flash flooding all across the city there. People were forced to wade through the knee-deep water. As you can see, they're just awful. Today, guess what? It's going to be dry, but the rain, it looks like it is going to return just in time to spoil your Memorial Day weekend plan, so be prepared for it. And guess what? It's not just the rain, but it's also going to be a real kicker of a temperature whiplash for us, if you will. So coming off of some record-breaking heat earlier in the week, highs on Saturday are going to crash, get this, 10 to 15 degrees below average. That's going to force most areas to struggle to get out of the upper 50s. So if you liked those temperatures, I hope you enjoyed it. Things are all changing, especially as we go through the weekend. So many plans. Are you traveling? Did you have outdoor plans? Well, plan on downloading the Fox Weather app if you haven't already. Go through the hourly forecast so you can find some of the breaks, because we will have a couple of breaks. Saturday, not so much, maybe in the morning hours. We've got a fetch of moisture that just keeps being fed up right around this area of high pressure, and that's going to be a concern for us. And we even have a little bit of moisture that's coming in off of the Pacific. So you put the two together and all of it getting pulled right up into the Northeast, the Southeast, which we'll break down in a moment, also in the midst of it. Right close to where we have the two coming together, we've got some heavy rainfall coming through Saturday, likely going to slow you down along the I-95 corridor from Boston clear down to D.C. And then you'll also notice by the time we get into Monday, a new area of high pressure starts to move in. Melanie, this one will be our friend because of where it's placed.
11: Yeah, this one we root for, right? Because it brings in that drier air, and you can see where the moisture gets pushed farther down to the south.
19: Right.
11: And you look at the available moisture that we have that's present, and this is just going to increase, I think, as we get into tomorrow, especially kind of the worst of the weather for New York in particular.
19: Yeah, no kidding. D.C., right over into the weekend plans, you're going to need the umbrella at times. So much so that the windshield wipers could be on high, and it will be tough to keep up with. Now, portions of West Virginia, Kentucky will get in on some moisture today. We'll get some more throughout the weekend, and that will lead to the potential for some flash flooding out there as well.
11: And you look at where we have flood alerts. This spans for parts of the Ohio and Tennessee River valleys for us today, including portions of Indiana, Ohio, Kentucky, and West Virginia. And this is in part because of the rain that we've picked up over the past few days. So these soils are already saturated, and we have the potential for thunderstorms to train or just hang out over the same spots, and they'll be pretty efficient rainfall makers at that. So flash flooding is going to be a concern going forward. In fact, those flood watches through tomorrow morning.
19: Yeah, no kidding, especially where you have a little bit of orographic lift, the mountains of West Virginia through the Allegheny, watching closely. 6 p.m. this evening, look at Kentucky right into portions of West Virginia, also central and southern portions of PA, New York, New Jersey. Boy, if you're headed down the shore, the Jersey Shore, which so many people do, it's not going to be the best at all. So a lot of the businesses will be open. That's probably where you want to hang out come Saturday. Look at Saturday at 5 a.m. in the morning. We have a whole lot of rain coming down all the way from, say, Detroit, clear over to New York, New Jersey, southern New England. It's 3 o'clock in the afternoon. Have we stopped?
11: We have not. This takes us through the evening, too. So tomorrow, likely going to be a washout for parts of the tri-state, and then you continue into Sunday. And this is when more of that rain threat is going to shift to southern New England and up into New England. So that's going to be your least favorite day of the weekend, while you still have a lot of rain falling Sunday morning across New York.
19: No kidding. Through New England as well. Then we've got a few more rounds of some heavy rainfall come Sunday over portions of the Ohio River Valley, the Mid-Atlantic. Still a little bit gloomy for Sunday and into Monday morning. The Northeast interior spots, upstate New York, Vermont, New Hampshire, Maine, getting in on the heavier rainfall. Now look at Monday afternoon. We got a couple of breaks in sunshine, but we will have a few isolated storms that could produce some brief downpours from Jersey all the way down into the Delmarva, into the Carolinas as well.
11: It looks like the rainfall amounts have actually increased compared to where we were 24 hours ago.
19: Can we take that down a little bit?
11: Yeah, we went at the opposite direction.
19: Right.
11: So a little bit more, 2 to 3 inches widespread, and that'll be from areas of Ohio on over to the Mid-Atlantic. So we mentioned that flash flood threat that we have in place today, and then we again will pick up that conversation into the weekend.
19: Yeah, no kidding.
11: for much of the week. Across the south, you can see a road flooded after storms yesterday in Texas. This was in Tow, Texas, just northwest of Austin. And further east, this was the scene in Atlanta earlier this week. On Wednesday, a downpour right over the city caused major highway flooding. Cars were stranded and crews tried to clear storm drains to get some of the water levels down. Unfortunately, that rain, it is not letting up anytime soon in parts of the southeast. And take a look at these rainfall totals. This goes back all the way to Tuesday. You have spots that picked up anywhere from 5 to closing in on 8 inches of rainfall. A lot of that across parts of coastal Texas, but it also spans into Louisiana and Mississippi. So as we go forward with this overall picture, we're just going to continue to keep thunderstorms in the forecast through the rest of the weekend. In fact, more inches of rain is expected to fall across parts of south central Texas, all the way up into Louisiana and Mississippi. And that's thanks to this overall pattern. We'll have a dip in the jet stream at ahead of that high levels of moisture coming in still from the Gulf of America. At least the good news is that you're still going to see some of the heaviest rain that's going to fall over areas still suffering from severe drought. But you can already see we've put a dent in that across central Texas due to some heavy rain that we've had recently. And you go forward over the next few days, and we just continue to keep showers and storms in the conversation. Already this morning, you're seeing some storms fire off across parts of Mississippi, and we even have a couple of flash flood warnings in place across Oklahoma.
19: Yeah, even had a confirmed tornado earlier this morning outside of Jackson, about 8 miles out of the town there. But you can see those are lifting up into the north. Stand by portions of middle and west Tennessee getting a little rowdy at times. The south, Texas, the past 3 days leading up to this morning, you had so much lightning, so much rain. Any little bit that you get on top of what we've already gotten is going to lead to some localized flooding, which is why we have a flood watch all the way through Monday. It extends from Austin clear down to Brownsville. Good chunk of southern Texas underneath this alert for us.
11: Corpus Christi, their name mentioned quite a lot over the past few days, just because of the heavy rain and the thunderstorms that have set up near that vicinity. Now, we look at the flash flood threat going forward into tomorrow and Sunday, and it's going to be those 2 days specifically that you'll really have to watch for the flash flood risk to increase across parts of Texas. Yeah. You can definitely see that highlighted Houston, and then also in and around Louisiana up into Arkansas, too. Monday and Tuesday, yes, still the potential for flash flooding, but not quite as intense as, say, what's going to be happening over the next 2 days.
19: Yeah, and widespread, when you look all across the southeast, the yellow showing 2 to 3 inches of rain. I mean, we were seeing those rainfall rates in 1 hour yesterday for portions of Corpus Christi. But look at the oranges. You're looking at up to 8 inches of rainfall. And some of these spots with this type of situation, you get a couple of areas that outperform. Some of you may get more than 8 inches by the time it's said and done by Monday.
11: When you think about that plume of moisture just coming in from the Gulf of America, and you get a thunderstorm that just hangs over the spot long enough, I certainly think you have the potential for overachieving.
19: Agreed.
11: So let's go forward with our future forecast. And this is going to take us through the rest of the day. As Craig mentioned, you can see some of those storms lifting off to the northeast, but expanding more in coverage again into this afternoon. A little bit more scattered in nature, I would say bulk of the activity across the Gulf Coast states, including Mississippi and Alabama. But here we get into tomorrow afternoon, and then here's that round, especially watching that across coastal Texas, where we have that risk of flash flooding tomorrow. We continue this overnight and into Sunday, and then you can see more storms are going to gather, too.
19: And you talked coastal Texas. Most of the coastal communities across the Gulf Coast watching. How many people are going to the Gulf this weekend? Of course, when some of these storms start producing lightning, you know the drill. You want to go inside a place like Galveston, and in the forecast, you got 3 to 5 inches of rain easily. The drought stage is in the moderate, so it's not so bad, but this is certainly going to chip away at any deficits you have there.
11: Memorial Day travelers are packing their bags,
19: right?
11: Are you about to do so, Craig?
19: Not anymore.
11: Yeah, not anymore. And so planning to hit the road, 45 million people expected to travel for the holiday weekend. And the weather might not make it a smooth trip for some Americans, as we just showed you. We'll have Fox Business reporter Jeff Block out on the road on I-295 headed south through Burlington County, New Jersey. We'll check in with him after the break. Weather Command will be right back.

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5: Millions of Americans are set finalizing their holiday weekend plans. AAA is expecting a record number of travelers this Memorial Day weekend, with a whopping 39 million Americans set to reach their destination by vehicle, slightly higher than last year, marking a new Memorial Day weekend record.
6: Man, check those windshield wipers. Fox Business reporter Jeff Flock is live driving on the highways of New Jersey just outside of Philly with a look at how roads are shaping up this holiday. Boy, let us know. What are you seeing out there this morning, my friend?
7: You know, I really did not expect to see what I'm seeing and see the numbers we're seeing. Take a look. Maybe we've got a picture. This is Interstate 295. We're south in Burlington County, New Jersey. You know, we expected with the high gas prices that we were going to see a chilling effect on Memorial Day travel, especially driving. But that's not what we're seeing. Roads pretty busy on 295 already today. And, of course, it's early. As you report, that big number, 39 million people by road, and that's an all-time record, despite the high gas prices. 87% of all the people that will travel this Memorial Day holiday will do it by car. And, you know, as I said, we didn't see that coming. Look at the latest gas price. It's $4.55 on average a gallon for regular. That's up about 3 cents from yesterday, maybe 50 cents from last month. And I think it's up almost a buck and a half from last year. And, you know, before the war, when it started February 28th, we were below $3 a gallon. And, you know, as we said, despite that, people are going, although the AAA says They may go, but not go as far or spend as much when they get there. Here's how they put it. Well, they would have said, had we heard it, that people might spend less on hotels, might spend less on restaurants and that sort of thing to make up for the cost that they're paying at the pump. When is the best time to go? That would be right now. Leave your chair, get in your car, and go where you're going. Leave now if you can. Don't turn off the TV, though. And the worst time is this afternoon, basically all the way through 8 p.m. tonight. And, you know, we expect with all those people out there, it's going to be a mess again, as it typically is on the Friday getaway day for the Memorial Day holiday, guys.
6: Yeah, and no kidding. Be safe out there, my friend. Always a reminder, too, with the rain coming in, check the windshield wipers, make sure the battery's good to go, and safe travels. That's Fox Business reporter Jeff Block. Thanks for the update. Be safe.
7: Thanks, sir.
5: Severe storms in Colorado yesterday. Here's a time lapse from Fox Weather's exclusive storm tracker, Corey Gerken. Today's storms are shifting into the southern plains and in the south, where we saw a confirmed tornado warning in Jackson, Mississippi already early this morning. Happened if you're watching Fox Weather first. So let's take a look at what we're expecting for us today. And you can see where we have that storm threat. It is a level 2 out of 5 highlighted across parts of northwest Texas and into eastern Oklahoma. But there are going to be other pockets across the country where thunderstorms are going to develop. That includes from the Gulf Coast states up into the Tennessee Valley, and then also another pocket that's going to be across the northern plains. But here, the greatest threat is really going to come for us across those areas of Texas and Oklahoma that were highlighted. Damaging winds and tornadoes are going to be a concern. So that will be the threat from the Gulf Coast state stretching up into Tennessee. And again, that already did come to fruition this morning with that tornado warning that we were following across Mississippi just near Jackson. So there's that 2 out of 5, and that's for cities like Amarillo on over to Oklahoma City, Wichita Falls, and this is going to be on the other side of a cold front and dry line where you're going to have more of those parameters coming together to lead to the threat for some large hail, 2 inches in diameter or greater,
6: yeah,
5: and even some damaging wind gusts for us today.
6: Texas has a history of producing some of the larger hailstones due to the setup, especially with that dry line there. I'll tell you what, that very dry air mass coming off of the state of New Mexico, bumping into these dew points up into the 60s. It's the perfect combination. Plus, right the center of this is right over Interstate 40, and so many people travel Interstate 40 this time of year. So it's something to watch later this afternoon in the evening when you're talking hailstones 2 inches in diameter. Think about it. That's about the size of an egg. You might prepare breakfast, and you look at that egg. Think of a hailstone coming down. High rate of speed down toward the car could do some damage out there.
5: Yeah,
6: today.
5: Not what you want when you're traveling along the interstate. So let's walk through our future radar. Here you can get an idea. Again, this morning we have some storms that already have been ongoing across the south, continuing to lift off to the northeast. It's once we get into the afternoon and evening that you're going to start to see a lot of this energy and these thunderstorms continue to take off across western Texas. There you see some of those from Amarillo down to San Angelo. And then these continue to lift off to the northeast. But I really think it's going to be late afternoon into the early evening that we have the greatest instability, especially across parts of northwest Texas and into Oklahoma, that these supercells will be capable of producing large hailstones and the damaging wind.
6: Yeah, no kidding. And then they extend right into portions of Oklahoma. Stand by even through the Front Range of Colorado. Those storms should remain subsevere, but you get a couple of those storms rolling over the eastern plains. Then you look at tomorrow. Aren't we doing this all over again? Kind of, right?
5: Looks like all those same spots, doesn't it?
6: Yeah, Interstate 40, the panhandle of Texas and Oklahoma, not quite at a level 2, but the chance is still there. South Texas, where we're talking about flooding because we've had so much rain in the past couple of days. And then you look out toward the state of Georgia. Man, Atlanta, the busiest airport in the world. Are you traveling tomorrow? What time is your flight? I hope it's an earlier one. If not, make sure you download your carrier's app. Perhaps your flight is coming from Atlanta. Maybe you're not even going to Atlanta, but check to see where your flight is coming from, because that could lead to a trickle-down effect around the rest of the country.
5: Especially a connection.
6: Yeah.
5: So many times I have to connect through Atlanta. Mm-hmm. You look at Elk City, Oklahoma, just one example over the next 18 hours, and maybe it gives a little bit of sunshine this afternoon, but that just helps to fuel a little bit more of that instability, and then we bring in that chance for some showers and storms. How about a closer look at what will be happening across the Texas Panhandle through the rest of today? There you can see pretty quiet for a majority of the day, at least morning, early afternoon.
6: Yeah.
5: It's once we get to the late afternoon, early evening that you can start to see that broken line of storms continue to push off to the northeast. And that's going to be your greatest threat for the severe capabilities, especially Amarillo down over to Lubbock.
6: Yeah, a lot of daytime heating going into that. There's Interstate 40 we were just talking about specifically. So this is the area to watch as we go through the afternoon and evening. A few scattered showers for you in the mix as well. And then we'll watch for that again tomorrow. Well, 15 years ago today, a violent EF5 tornado tore right through Joplin, Missouri, leaving a massive trail of destruction in its wake. 161 people were tragically killed, making it one of the deadliest tornado disasters in American history. But the people of Joplin, they have rebuilt in the months since that disaster.
5: Fox Weather correspondent Robert Ray is in Joplin, Missouri. Robert, these years have been a true testament to the perseverance of the tornado survivors, and those impacted never forget the evening of May 22nd. So how do you remember this event?
8: Well, good morning to you guys. You know, I was in the region covering all these supercells that were percolating in Kansas, Missouri, Arkansas. And, you know, I pulled in here just a couple hours after impact on the evening of May 22nd, 2011. A tornado officially hit at 5:41 p.m. The track, 22 miles, half mile wide. Perhaps the most devastating, traumatic scenario as far as a natural disaster in the United States that I ever came upon. And I will never forget it, as all the people here endured the hell that was 15 years ago. But in order to really understand the magnitude of this tornado and where it began and where it ended, you know, I want to show you a piece. It's actually a three-part piece. And we're going to start off this hour with the beginnings of how this tornado formed 15 years ago. I am traversing through the storm damage, and this hopefully should give you a picture of the wrath that all these storms are giving, even 48 hours after the F5 tornado has hit this city.
9: Sideways, pelting rain, high winds, and almost inconceivable conditions. The temperature has dropped. The tornado sirens have gone off here in Joplin, Missouri.
8: On May 22nd, 2011, as I was covering storms in the region, I arrived several hours after impact. What I witnessed was nothing short of traumatic and catastrophic. This is the story of the track of the tornado that devastated Joplin and so many other areas. We start our journey about 7 miles to the southwest of downtown Joplin. You know, this is the beginning, really, the origins of the tornado that killed 161 people, thousands of structures destroyed. And you may say, well, wait a second, this is a grass field. And it is, and you see the trees in the distance. And this is where the beginning of it all started, where the initial vortex came down, and it was ranked an EF2 by the National Weather Service after they looked at the situation. And then it made its way, you know, into more populated areas. And we're going to show you that in a second. But one thing to notice right here, you look in the distance over here, you see those are mature trees, untouched by the tornado that came in and dropped down. And what you're going to see is trees that are destroyed and neighborhoods that have been rebuilt as we continue to move through. But what's interesting about all this is, you know, these supercells that began on May 22nd throughout the day in Kansas and southeast Kansas, you know, they formed. And then this system in particular just blew up so quickly that no one had a chance really to get out of harm's way. It was graduation day here on May 22nd, 2011. So you can imagine the amount of people. And Joplin, about 50,000 in population, so many folks out on that Sunday enjoying the day. until all hell broke loose. We're going to move to the next area just a couple miles down the road so you can feel and sense how fast this storm exploded. Next stop on the track of the tornado, just a couple miles to the east of where we just showed you. And by the way, we were about 7.5 miles outside of downtown Joplin to the west. But you see the new construction here. This is where the tornado, according to the National Weather Service, really began to blow up. And we're talking about EF3, EF4 strength. So, over 150 miles per hour. And you look out here in the distance as we walk through what nature has taken over here in this field. And you see, well, there's some trees, mature trees that are still existing. But then you see a swath of land where there's really just grass. And that's what you have to understand about the vortex as it came down and went back up, and it was pouring rain, and so much of it was rain wrapped. The next stop, we're getting closer to big populations in Joplin. Let's go. And back here live in a rainy Joplin, Missouri. We're in Cunningham Park, which is right across from Mercy Park, where the former St. John's Hospital was. This area, the hardest hit, really, in Joplin, where the EF5 came in, and it is now rebuilt. A beautiful park behind me, homes that have been rebuilt, and yet the scars remain. So what you just watched is the first part of our track, the 22-mile track. And next hour, we will bring you basically two more stops as we went across that track of the tornado yesterday. We'll bring you the final storytelling in the 10 a.m. hour Eastern time. And it's important to see exactly why the devastation was so catastrophic, so traumatic for so many people. Again, this is the 15-year anniversary of this tornado, an EF5 that killed 161 people, injured well over 1,000, and thousands of structures destroyed. About 25 to 30% of Joplin decimated. Totally ruined. So the people here are commemorating today. They're remembering with a walk later this evening. They will all stop here in Cunningham Park and Mercy Park. And unfortunately, we've got rain that's been going on since yesterday and will continue throughout the day. Back to you guys.
5: Robert, it makes me emotional hearing that story because Joplin was my first television market. I got there a year after the tornado, and my coworkers, friends I've made, you know, they shared their stories from that night and in the aftermath. So it's always this day they do that remembrance ceremony in Cunningham Park. So I'm wondering, have you talked to other people that are living there or that have been around? I know it's raining, but what has the mood been like today?
8: Well, I mean, right now where we're standing, Operation Barbecue Relief is under this gazebo, and they're literally setting up right now to feed folks that are going to be commemorating today and remembering the lost souls and the survivors as well. And next hour, in the story that we will show, you'll hear from some of those survivors as they look back at the trauma and the fury of this storm. But, you know, ultimately, Melanie, at this point, 15 years later, again, the scars are still here, but the resilience and the ability to move forward is so very strong. And yet, the thinking of all the souls lost, we're talking about children, moms, dads, aunts, uncles, grandparents, elderly. So many people died on this fateful day 15 years ago. And really, that's the important thing to remember, not to mention the over 1,000 people that were injured and the first responders, and frankly, people from around the world that came to the aid of Joplin. Melanie?
6: Yes, stories we need to continue to tell, not only today and on this 15-year time that we remember, but every day. We appreciate it, and we'll look forward for the next report. That is Fox Weather correspondent Robert Ray in Joplin, Missouri. Robert, thank you.
5: Meanwhile, millions across the South face flash flooding threats as rounds of storms target the region through Memorial Day weekend. And not much better for the Northeast. Rain returns in time for the holiday. We'll have the forecast coming up. Weather Command, we'll be right back.
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6: Oh, what a mess, man. Look at that. Floodwaters are rushing down the subway stairs in New York City as a severe thunderstorm just smacked the city. This was Wednesday night. People were forced to navigate that waterfall cascading down the stairs. This was at Brooklyn's Grand Army Plaza. Heavy rain unleashing some frightening flash flooding. So up above and down below as well, heavy rain coming on down. What a mess it turned out to be. Well, listen, thanks for tuning in today and welcome back to Weather Command.
5: No thank you to being underground when that happened.
6: Scary.
5: It looks like a nightmare.
6: Seriously.
5: Today it's going to be dry, but rain is going to return just in time to, unfortunately, spoil our holiday weekend plans.
6: Timing is everything, right? And it's not just the rain. The real kicker here, by the way, the temperature whiplash. We're coming off of record-breaking heat earlier in the week. Do you remember the 90s, the feels-like temperature in the mid and upper 90s? Well, highs on Saturday will crash 10 to 15 degrees below average, and that is going to force some areas to struggle to get out of the 50s. Welcome back to fall feeling, if you will. Meantime, here's what we got. A whole lot of cold air coming in, plus some of the rain, a little gloomy at times. Now, Monday looks a little better, but overall, tomorrow, Saturday, not that great. Look at the rain. We've got this area of high pressure pumping in a whole bunch of the moisture all across interior spots to the coast from the northeast through the mid-Atlantic. It's going to be a bit soggy. Now, Monday, especially toward the second half of Monday, things improve for a lot of us. The southeast is still in it, though. And when we talk about the timing, man, when you think about Memorial Day across the Northeast, a lot of you often say it's not always the best weather. And when we get a good round of weather, we're like, ooh, bonus. But this is going to be one I think we'll remember.
5: Bonus.
6: Exactly.
5: Clouds, great.
6: Exactly. This is one I think we're going to remember for sure.
5: I know. I was trying to like backpedal the past few years I've been on the East Coast. I'm like, is it like this every year?
6: Has it been like that?
5: I can't really fully remember. I think I just take one day and I'm like, it was fine. If you get one out of three, okay, bonus.
6: Then you're good.
5: Flood alerts, though, across the Ohio Valley includes parts of Indiana, Ohio, Kentucky, and West Virginia. And this is because you guys have had thunderstorms over the past few days, and you just throw more on top of already saturated soil. It's going to lead to some runoff and potential for flooding.
6: No kidding. Look at this rain coming through from Pennsylvania through southern New England. Really picks up in intensity. We're looking at tomorrow morning. Now, if you haven't hit the road early this morning, you're thinking about going tomorrow morning, it's going to be a bit of a mess. So make sure you have the windshield wipers ready to go, windshield wiper fluid ready to go. The battery's been checked because AAA will tell you that's what they get out there for most calls. So many Americans hitting the roads Saturday afternoon. Still a washout. Perhaps you can take it in, do some movies, maybe stream whatever you want to stream. Come Sunday, still scattered showers. You get a break across portions of the Mid-Atlantic. But how about Monday? Well, we still got some rounds of rain. This is Sunday evening, heavy at times for portions of western PA. Look at Monday morning across New England. What a mess.
5: Yeah, certainly is going to be a mess. Maybe a little bit more dry time by the time we get to Monday, but it's not going to be completely dry at that. You're still going to have to watch for showers, potentials for some thunderstorms as we go through the rest of the day. Through Monday, though, these rainfall totals have increased from 24 hours ago, which is not the direction.
6: No, exactly.
5: The opposite way. But more of a widespread, 2 to 3 inches, some localized pockets, 3 to 5 inches, certainly on the table. Yeah. Again, you have your greatest flash flood risk today, and then we continue again into Sunday with another threat.
6: Yeah, no kidding. You look ahead to Monday. Look at those temperatures. We do rebound a little bit. We'll make it closer to the 70s across New England and the Northeast after dealing with upper 50s to maybe low 60s for tomorrow and Sunday. The best day for Philly, by the way, is going to be on Monday. So it's not, you know, like it's completely out. Look at this. We have a couple breaks of sunshine in there. You get up into the 70s. You're like, all right, at least we made something of the weekend.
5: Yeah,
6: same for Boston. The worst day is going to be tomorrow, though.
5: Yeah, that day is not going to be fun. But you look at the temperature change, and maybe this isn't fun for you either. You're looking at a drop that's going to just stay consistent as we go through the rest of the weekend.
6: Yeah.
5: Again, we're going to have really clouds dominating the forecast and have this cooler pattern in play. So temperatures don't have much of a rebound.
6: No, even in the morning hours, it's still kind of cool out there. Sunday afternoon, temperatures remaining in the 60s. You head well into the Ohio River Valley, and that's where you're dealing with some 70s. Of course, scattered showers as well.
5: It's not just across the Northeast that we've had the rain. If you lived across the South, you've been experiencing what has been a rainy week. This was the scene in Atlanta earlier. A stretch of I-75, I-85, known as the Downtown Connector, was swamped after slow-moving storms dumped nearly 3 inches of rain in some spots. The Fox 5 Atlanta storm team says weeks of dry weather likely contributed to the flooding because storm drains had become clogged with debris. I can't imagine being in that in
6: rush hour.
5: And the thing was, is that you just saw everyone continue going right through it.
6: I mean, it looks like you're in a lake and they're creating a wake too, because it's so, so deep out there. And you got to, if one car stalls, man, we're all in trouble.
5: Ooh, yeah. And unfortunately, the rain is not letting up across the Southeast. In fact, look at the top rain totals we've experienced across the South from Tuesday. 5 to nearly 8 inches of rain, especially across parts of coastal Texas. And as we continue through the weekend, there is going to be the potential for rounds of thunderstorms. In some of these same spots, you have the potential of picking up inches more of rain. That's just on top of what we've already seen fall earlier this week. And it's just going to continue to be this plume of Gulf of America moisture that's just going to get transported right in across the Gulf Coast states. But at least in a bit of good news, I know you don't want to hear it over the weekend that you're getting a lot of rain, but these are parts of the country that do need the rain and still suffering from severe drought. You can see we have that drought that's been taken out across central Texas due to some of the heavy rain we've received over the past few weeks. And you look at just going forward over the next few days, it's going to be some spot across this vicinity where you do have storms. And you see storms that continue to push off across the Northeast, Mississippi, moving past Jackson.
6: Yeah, look at that cluster of thunderstorms closer to the Big Bend of Florida as well. I'd watch for that to get a little rowdy in just a moment. Over portions of Texas and Oklahoma, we'll get some more storms this afternoon. So what you see this morning is round number one, and we do have a couple of flash flood warnings in Oklahoma, Latimer County being one of those. This is through 9:30 a.m. Central Time, and then also another one until 8 a.m. Central Time, so another 30 minutes or so. But the rain has since slowed down, but it's what came down earlier that led to the flooding there. And we'll watch South Texas. Man, you you have just been slammed day after day this week. Ground can't really take a whole lot more, and we have more rain in the forecast leading to the flood watch.
5: Flood watch all the way through Monday.
6: Through Monday,
5: so
6: Memorial Day,
5: yeah. Days. And look at some of these major cities that are in it. Austin, San Antonio, Corpus Christi. I know you've gotten a lot of rain recently. Galveston, too. It's a holiday weekend.
6: Beach
5: a lot
6: communities.
5: Of people, including our Fox Weather team,
6: yeah.
5: Headed to the beach house
6: that's
5: in
6: right.
5: Galveston. And so that's where we have that flash flood threat. The greatest risk is going to come tomorrow and then again on Sunday.
6: Yeah, rain's still to come. This is widespread quite a bit. And believe it or not, there have been some deficits here. We've had a ton of rain. It's wiped out the drought conditions in central Texas, but where we still have drought conditions across the southeast, this will certainly help out. And you're like, Herrera, what do you mean? It's been raining nonstop. But remember, it's cumulative for the entire year, and we didn't have much of an Atlantic hurricane season last year, so we went into the season dry already. Drought conditions for Galveston are in the moderate category, so it's to the lower end of the drought. With 3 to 5 inches of rain, that's likely going to bring that way down to maybe dry conditions or wipe it out.
5: And you look at the forecast into this afternoon, again, some thunderstorms popping up across Texas. A lot of this rain still across Mississippi and Alabama. Then we go tonight into tomorrow morning, still monitoring some storms. And then they just bubble up again tomorrow afternoon. I think that's going to be another afternoon we'll most certainly have to watch. And Sunday looks almost the same. So maybe some spots get a little bit of break, but there's going to be some thunderstorm potential across some state going forward through Monday.
6: And to your point, they're training in some of the same locations where they'll happen. You get a break and then another round comes through. This is Monday morning. A lot of parades as well. It's Memorial Day, and the reason we look at this holiday is to remember those who made the ultimate sacrifice for us to live in this country. So as we honor and remember them on Memorial Day. If you're in the southeast and you've got a parade or an event going on, you're likely going to be dealing with some scattered showers and thunderstorms. Atlanta, by the way, is an extreme drought, which is on the higher end of the drought, but this will help out a little bit. Well, guess what? It's a big race day weekend. The Indy 500 takes over the Indianapolis Speedway on a Sunday. And some major changes have been made for Sunday after last weekend's qualifying rounds were rained out. Rain threatens them to wave the checkered flag early this weekend. And regardless of rain, track temperature and even cloud cover play a role in the Indy race event. So you can catch all of the race day action right on Fox this Sunday with pre-race coverage starting at 10 a.m. Eastern. And we're also going to watch the green flags go up at about 12:45. And trust me, you don't want to miss this. So keep it right here at Fox Weather for all your race day weather updates. Weather Command will be right back.

0: which begins just on June 1st, so not far away. You're saying they're calling for 8 to 14 named storms. Average, by the way, is 14. As far as hurricanes, so this would be just tropical storms, everything. As far as hurricanes, they're calling for 3 to 7, so also below average. Cat 3 or stronger, considered major. 1 to 3, so also below average. You heard him talk about the sea surface temperatures. And when you look at it this way on a pie chart, on average, they're thinking then we've got about a 55% chance of a below average season. 35% chance of an average season, and only a 10% chance of an above average season. Those numbers we just showed you. A lot of this we watch closely, and you look out over the Atlantic Basin right now. Remember, it includes the main development region, the Caribbean. You're also talking about the Gulf, plus the Southeast Coast. So huge basin to watch that we're watching here. And when we talk about this for the next 7 days, Melanie, no tropical development expected. We also have some dust coming off the coast of Africa. No surprise there. The water temperatures in this region, which we watch later in the season when things start to get a little more active, a little bit warmer. Right now, the areas to watch would be the Gulf of America, perhaps the Caribbean Sea, but this is where most of the energy happens because we've got some very warm waters closer to home, and you got to watch those homegrown storms.
1: You do, especially at the start of the season. Yeah. And the thing about those homegrown storms is you don't have as much lead time as, say, when it develops in the MDR.
0: Yep.
1: And you saw the Caribbean and as well as the Gulf of America. You compare those to average, and those sea surface temperatures are warmer than average.
0: Yeah, absolutely. And then when you think about El Nino, what does that mean? You often find those winds that move over portions of the Caribbean or the main development region. That suppresses some of the activity there because it pulls the storms apart that are trying to grow vertically, and they can't because of those winds. However, how much of an influence do they have over the Gulf of America? Are they strong enough? Because if you get those storms there, you got some very warm temperatures, and that would be a concern. Here, by the way, is a look at the hurricane season. And when you look at the predictions for El Nino, you're looking at maybe close to that 2 degree Celsius temperature above average, which would lead to a strong to a very strong El Nino. Oftentimes you hear it called a super El Nino. That would be a very strong. But indications are this could be at least a strong El Nino.
1: Yeah, and you look at the overall El Nino effect. So you have warmer waters in the Pacific, and this leads to rising air. What comes up must go down, and it comes down as those upper winds that tend to be stronger shear those storms apart across the Atlantic.
0: Yeah, no kidding. It could mean more activity in the eastern Pacific, though. So watch both basins. Fox Weather, your hurricane HQ. And it's been more than a month since the Artemis II crew got back from their historic lunar flyby. The revolutionary mission took 4 astronaut crew members around the dark side of the moon and back for the first time ever. And they haven't slowed down since they've landed at home.
1: Fox News multimedia reporter Chelsea Torres is live at Houston's Johnson Space Center. Chelsea, you and our very own Brandi Campbell got a chance to sit down one-on-one with the Artemis crew. I mean, wow.
0: That's awesome.
1: What a moment. What stood out most to you?
2: Yeah, I mean, quite the experience, if you can imagine that. But Craig, Melanie, I think one thing that really stood out was just the fact that the Artemis crew said, yeah, we've been busy really ever since they got back to Earth. But one thing that they're really taking in and absorbing is listening to the stories from everyone, just like you and I, that have been watching this mission from the very start to the finish. Not only that, but we heard that term moon joy and kind of where it came from. And it really started to kick off at the beginning of this mission. We spoke to mission specialist Christina Cook, who says that this was created from their training.
3: The culmination of all of that work and getting to this place that we had deemed our destination 3 years ago and getting to see it finally and give back those science returns, give back those images, give back the hopes and dreams that we were carrying with us, looking back at planet Earth, it just brought so much joy.
2: Now, we also got to experience what the Orion capsule is like with gear and some equipment. At only 16 feet in diameter, the space for 4 people, you can see, is not very big. And the crew knew they would feel impacts of space weather while out there in space, just like the heat of the sun against the window and the brightness of the moon. The crew practiced taking those impressive pictures out of those windows. Mission specialist Jeremy Hansen tells me he really wanted to see stars while he was in space, but says it wasn't as easy as we'd think.
4: A lot of times the sun is in the way, even if it's just reflecting off the solar rays or off a part of the vehicle. Our vehicle is very shiny because it doesn't want to absorb heat. And so there were really only a few choice opportunities where we saw we were able to see the Milky Way kind of stars.
5: Mind-blowing moments was after the sun went behind the moon, and the moon had this halo, this glow, like the space around the moon was lighter, but I could see stars

0: through it. I was thinking while looking out that I don't think I should be able to see stars right now.
1: Now, NASA has not announced the next Artemis crew, but Commander Reid Wiseman told us he did give some advice to a few astronauts he believes will be on the next mission. Wiseman's wise words were, be the ultimate integrator.
2: What you need to do right now for the future of Artemis is build this broad team, bring everyone together, make sure everyone is communicating in the same language as we go forward. I think that's going to be a huge challenge for them, but I know they're going to be up for the task.
1: Now, NASA really is not slowing down also when it comes to their Artemis 3 mission. It's set to launch right now in 2027, but we do know that they actually will have an update on their moon-based plans next week. Craig, Melanie, back to you.
3: It's such an exciting time for space travel, isn't it? Chelsea, thank you so much. What an awesome opportunity for you and Brandy. That's Fox News multimedia reporter Chelsea Torres. Thank you so much.
4: Hey, well, if you're looking to spend your Memorial Day at the beach, depending on where you are, the weather may not actually cooperate. So we're looking at the West Coast versus the East Coast and see who's been having the best beach day or who'll be having it on Monday. So I am representative of the West Coast, and I'm a little biased. West Coast, spent a good chunk of my career and my life there. Melanie, you've got the East Coast, and I know you lived on both. We've both lived on both. But I get dibs on the West Coast. I won the toss.
3: Maybe I let you get dibs.
4: Yeah, exactly.
3: Maybe I was nice. How about that?
4: Yeah, exactly. I mean, not to trash the East Coast, because I love the East Coast for sure, but let me just tell you, man, I love Pacific water. Let's get started, because if you're, we're going to talk about this, because...
3: Oh, there's the bell.
4: Is that me? I got to go.
3: Yeah,
4: okay.
3: Start time.
4: Let's go right now. All right, let's look at the West Coast. What we're looking at right here is Mission Beach, also Coronado Beach, both in San Diego County. Both look fantastic. Temperatures up to about 70 degrees. Oftentimes this time of year, you get migraine. You're just shrouded. The stratus atus, that low cloud deck is in place. We got Laguna Beach and Santa Monica doing fantastic as well. Huntington Beach closer to 70s. Notice there's no rain in the forecast. Now, as we take a look at a few other beaches, as you go up the coast into Oregon and Washington, this is gorgeous here as well. If you've never been to this part of the country, man, you've got some beautiful, just high-raising mountains, or not mountains, but I guess kind of cliffs, if you will, and then you get to the beaches. It's fascinating to look at. Long Beach in Washington, 57, you got rain on Monday. Alki Beach in Washington, 71. You're like, what's the difference in the beach communities there? So Long Beach is right on the coast. Alki Beach is a part of a Seattle beach, so it's part of the metro area. That's why you're up at 70 degrees for Saturday and Sunday, but you got rain in the forecast come Monday. So overall, most of the East Coast is doing great as far as the lack of rain. You will watch for some air quality issues for Southern California due to the wildfires, but a lot of that onshore is taking it well back inland. I want to show you some photos of myself. Some of them are coming to you from Coronado Beach. We had some, I spent a lot of time. I worked in San Diego. I worked in Los Angeles. I worked in the Bay Area. That's where most of my career was. That's myself with my dog, Cooper. If you have a dog, Coronado Beach is fantastic, and I'm a big cyclist, so I have been up and down the entire coast of California from San Francisco to L.A., done tours that take 7 days, 550 miles. Those are a couple more beaches there, Coronado. And I'll tell you what, if you've never been to any of these beaches, you should go there. The Hotel Del is amazing, a great place to watch. And in the winter, they actually put a skating rink on the beach. So I want to send it across America from here. Let's go to Melanie, taking it to the East Coast. You heard the ding, ding, ding, ding, ding.
3: Ding, ding, ding, ding, ding. Yeah, so I want to jump on that Coronado Beach. One of my favorite memories was sailing from San Diego to Coronado,
4: nice.
3: Island.
4: I'm
3: jealous. It's so lovely out there, but
4: yeah.
3: Wait, I'm East Coast, right?
4: You're East Coast.
3: That's what I have to stay with.
4: You got to sell me.
3: Forget the West Coast. We're heading to the East Coast. Is this one the best coast? So we are going to start on the Northeast, Provincetown. Wow, what a popular spot for the Cape. And temperatures there, 50s and 60s, so not necessarily beach weather. You're going to have a cool onshore breeze, so that is even going to add insult to injury. Then you look at Jones Beach, New York, pretty much the same, maybe a little bit better as we get into Monday as temperatures climb a few degrees, but you still have that chance for a shower in the forecast. So really, it doesn't scream beach weather, now does it? Ocean City, New Jersey, again, it's the same flow. We start out in the 50s, so tomorrow certainly going to be a day that you maybe are staying inside. You're saying to the beach, and then through Sunday and Monday, some slow improvements. And even across Old Orchard Beach, Maine, you have temperatures that are going to fluctuate, right? 60s and 50s. It's a common theme with showers in the forecast. I, too, have some pictures. The East Coast holds a special place in my heart because I moved here 3-4 years ago. And this is Provincetown. This is one of the first spots that I went to when I moved here. And it's also special for my family. This is my daughter. One of her first beach trips was to Mayflower Beach on Cape Cod. And then we also like to go to Hyannis and take that ferry on over to Nantucket. I'd say my favorite spot, Nantucket. All of New England and along the East Coast.
4: Man, the Cape is gorgeous.
3: Yeah, the Cape is really lovely. And it looks warmer there. It was warmer, you know? That was a day where it was good beach weather. It was a tough act to follow, the West Coast, with all the showers, the cool temperatures.
4: You know what? Both coasts are fantastic.
3: They really
4: are. You have to explore this.
3: They all have their own
4: personalities, for sure. So whether it's the beach, the pool, the mountains, maybe you're just staying home to relax, we hope that you have a very restful holiday weekend. Keep it right here on Fox Weather. We'll be back with the Memorial Day weekend forecast. Stay with us.
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4: 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You're watching Weather Command. I'm Craig Herrera.
3: And I'm Melanie Black. Thank you so much for joining us. Today is Friday, May 22nd.
4: Man, you know, you got big plans this weekend, right? Well, unfortunately, it might be a holiday weekend washout. Barbecue bummer, if you will, for the unofficial start of summer.
3: Yeah, unfortunately, celebration plans for Memorial Day weekend could be in jeopardy. Yeah, big thumbs down here. Heavy rain, the risk of flooding, too, persisting across portions of the East Coast all the way down into the South.
4: Watching closely as we go through the week, we also have severe thunderstorms that smashed into New York City on Wednesday night, by the way, unleashing some frightening flash flooding. People were forced to wade through knee-deep waters. Today, we're going to keep it dry, but it looks like the rain does come just in time for the Memorial Day weekend, so timing is everything, right? And guess what? It's not just the rain. The real kicker here, the temperature temperature whiplash coming off record-breaking heat earlier this week. Highs, by the time we get into tomorrow, Saturday, will crash 10 to 15 degrees below average. That's going to force a lot of areas across the Northeast to struggle to get out of the 50s, including New York and into Philadelphia. So be prepared for this. The timing, as you know, if you live in the Northeast, many of you are like, oh, man, Memorial Day is always a little bit iffy. We might have a good weekend, but a lot of times it's not. That's going to be one of those weekends where it's not. Now, Monday looks a little bit better, so I don't want to be a complete bummer on this, but we do have Saturday being the rainier day. Tons of moisture getting whipped up right around this area of high pressure, right off of the Gulf, and we even have a little bit, if you will, off the Pacific. Most of it off the Gulf and off of the Atlantic. Now, with that being said, you will need tomorrow morning a little bit of a break. If you are traveling, if you can leave today, it's the best to get out today. Tomorrow, making sure the windshield wipers are good to go. You've got the windshield wiper fluid, checking the air pressure on the tires because it could be a little tricky on the roads. Monday coming back looks a lot better if you are traveling. If you're staying home, you want to barbecue, I would look to Monday. Of course, that is Memorial Day as we remember and honor all those who made the ultimate sacrifice for us and our freedoms here in this country here. Look at the amount of moisture. We'll break down in the Southeast in just a moment. There's a ton down there, but a lot of it screams up into the Northeast. And for the morning hours, if you're in D.C., all the way through portions of, say, Virginia, West Virginia, Kentucky, you're getting in on some heavy rainfall. Could slow you down getting to your destination, and if you're going to the airport, be prepared for possible delays here as well. We're already seeing them for some airports. The flood watch is over portions of northern Kentucky through southern Ohio and touching West Virginia. I'd also watch some of the higher elevations due to orographic lift. This is going to be through Saturday morning, tomorrow morning. Timing-wise, Melanie, we just don't have much of a break at all. Look at the rain. Pennsylvania dealing with the rain. This evening, the I-95 corridor starting to see a little bit of rain. It's pretty dry today, and then we have to saturate the atmosphere. But once we get going, we're in it.
3: Yeah, we're in it starting tomorrow morning when we're
4: Saturday,
3: waking
4: five.
3: Up. Tomorrow's likely going to be the worst of it for lot of us. I think the heaviest rain, a washout for some cities, including New York City. And then this continues to lift off to the Northeast as we go overnight into Sunday. And then it's your turn if you live farther north. So parts of northern New York and into New England, I think your wettest day likely going to come Sunday.
4: Yeah, then you look at Sunday evening. We've got another round moving through portions of the Ohio River Valley. Intense rainfall that will stick there. Interior spots all the way through New England Monday morning. A lot of you will be off that day. We've got a lot going on as far as parades, or maybe you're going to even Arlington National Cemetery. Monday would be the day if you can get there by the afternoon. Probably one of the best times to get a little bit of a break from the rain, but look how much rain. To your point, we were talking about this earlier. The numbers look like they've gone a little bit up, the forecast numbers.
3: They've increased from 24 hours ago. Yesterday, I think it was more of a widespread 1 to 2 inches. Now we have more of a widespread 2 to 3 inches, especially from Ohio and then stretching all the way through the mid-Atlantic. And you look at the flash flood threat, so really highlighted today.
4: Yeah.
3: But then we pick back up that conversation into Sunday from Pittsburgh to Charleston. That's where you have the greatest risk for these storms to just hang out over the same spots, be really efficient rainfall makers on what's already going to be saturated soils.
4: Yeah, numbers do come up a little bit Monday. We have a little more sunshine. The front has cleared. But again, Monday's going to be your best day. Philadelphia, you get breaks of sunshine. You're back up into 70. Feels a whole lot better than the 54 tomorrow. Look at the rainfall coming down all the way down from, say, New York through Philadelphia. This is 6 o'clock Saturday. It's a pretty gloomy, rainy kind of day. Then we go through Saturday evening. Same story. You're like, come on, where's the break?
3: You see those wind vectors, too. They're onshore, so that's just going to add to this raw and cool feel.
4: Yeah.
3: I think a little bit breezier, too, especially along the New Jersey coast. You'll have to watch for that. It's not screaming strong winds, but if you just don't want to be out in it.
4: No, it's true. Walking the boardwalk, going to some of the restaurants, supporting the local businesses is probably the best idea, because if you're on the beach and you're blowing up sand, that's terrible. Mm-hmm. Boston looks a little bit better by Monday, a little more sunshine, at least a little bit warmer as well. You got more in the way of rain on Sunday. So here's your timing. You talk about an onshore flow. There it is.
3: There it is, yeah.
4: Look at the Cape, too. Man, Provincetown all the way to Boston, getting in on the rain Saturday, and you don't get a whole lot of a break.
3: Yeah, the heaviest rain, there you see it. It comes for you on Sunday. So maybe tomorrow's a day that you can get by with an umbrella. I just don't think you want to be out in it on Sunday. And then some periods of rain yet again for you on Monday.
4: Yeah, look at the temperature change. It's a lot cooler this morning already. And guess what? You're going to feel it right through the weekend. The highs tomorrow. Are you kidding me? We got 50s all over the map. This is no joke. We were just in the 90s. We had a heat index values 95 to 99. 39 in the middle part of the week, and then we just with temps.
3: Look at where that sharp cutoff is.
4: Yeah.
3: You can see where that front is. So Columbus down to Charleston, a little bit more mild for you tomorrow. But even on Sunday, temperatures might climb a little bit, but farther northern New England, you stay cool there.
4: Yeah.
3: It's also been rainy for much of the week across the south. Here you can see a road flooded after storms yesterday in Tow, Texas, northwest of Austin. And further east, this was the scene in Atlanta earlier this week. On Wednesday, a downpour right over the city caused major highway flooding. Cars were stranded and crews tried to clear storm drains to get some of the water levels down. Unfortunately, that rain, it's not letting up across the southeast. In fact, let's just talk all the way back to Tuesday. Look how much rain we've picked up, especially across parts of Texas. Anywhere from 5 to closing in on 8 inches of rain. So especially across coastal Texas, your ground, it's already saturated. And we're not done just yet. Before the end of the weekend, there could be some localized spots picking up anywhere from 5 to 8 additional amounts of rain. You look at this overall pattern, and we still have this setup where we have this plume of Gulf America moisture that's just getting funneled over these same spots, and then you're going to have these upper-level disturbances that are just going to continue to act on that, continuing to bring that risk for some thunderstorm activity. But at least if we can look on the brighter side of things, this is coming over some areas of the south and southeast that desperately do need the rain that are still in severe drought. But you can see some of these major cities that are mentioned and major your travel hubs at that. Atlanta and Houston, you have to watch for thunderstorms, and maybe that could delay some of your travel plans. So we start this morning what we've been monitoring, a line of storms that continues to move off to the northeast. This just moving northeast of Jackson, where earlier there was a tornado warning. And then we close in on Oklahoma, where you've had this cluster of thunderstorms that continue to move off to the northeast. We had a flash flood warning around Tulsa that has expired, but you travel south of the I-40 corridor. Latimer County, here you have a flash flood warning that runs through 9:30 this morning. That's central time. And this is because 1 to 4 inches of rainfall has already dropped across this specific region. And with more rain on the way, as you can see that movement, not a whole lot of forward movement. So really this cluster of storms still hanging out over the same spot and that potential to produce the flash flooding. Flood alerts through Monday, long stretch going forward across Texas. And again, some of the cities that are in this, Austin, San Antonio, Corpus Christi, and Galveston. Galveston for the holiday weekend, major spot for people to go to the beaches, including our Fox weather team headed to the beach house on Monday and unfortunately has that flash flood risk for the next few days. Specifically honing in on Saturday and Sunday again, Craig, these will be the days that we specifically have to watch for a level 2 out of 4 flood risk.
4: Yeah, it includes the coast. You mentioned Texas all the way through portions of southern Louisiana. Monday, Tuesday, the threat goes down. We have a little less rain. It's not going to take much to cause localized flooding, though, especially when you look at the rain still to come through Tuesday. Those widespread shades of yellow, which cover a huge chunk of the map, 2 to 3. You also see a lot of orange in there, up to 5 inches of rain. With this type of setup, you often get a portion that tends to overperform. One stalled storm, like we're seeing now.
3: We have all that moisture coming in from the Gulf of America.
4: And it's hot.
3: Yeah.
4: Holds so much moisture. Just goes
3: so much. Yeah.
4: Yeah. Mm-hmm.
3: So definitely, I think that we'll have some of those spots where you have 5 to 8 inches of
4: easily
3: added rainfall come to fruition.
4: Yeah.
3: You look at our future radar and clouds, and there are some times you can find drying pockets and periods, but there are also going to be plenty of times that you have those thunderstorms, including today across parts of Texas and then up into Mississippi and Alabama. This is just going to continue to be the case as we get into tomorrow, too. And at that point, I think it's your bigger threat. You can see that across the coast of Texas as we get into the afternoon and evening tomorrow.
4: I'll tell you what, it's a good time if you haven't downloaded the Fox Weather app because you get an hourly forecast and you can kind of check out the timing. Plus, you have a radar tool on there. And if you hit the play button, you can go in advance 2 hours. So you can kind of time out. Maybe I want to get a run.
3: Yeah.
4: Maybe I want to get the barbecue in. Maybe I want to hang out outside with the kids or go to the pool. Because once some of these storms pop up, they will be producing lightning. So you want to get away from the pool, away from the beaches, especially with the kids. You might have to pack things up quickly if you find a break where you're able to get to the beach, but then take it in quickly because of the lightning.
3: Yeah, that's a good point. And you look at the Houston forecast going forward. More lightning bolts than sunshine, right? Temperatures, 2 in the 80s. Rainfall, 1 to 2 inches. Luckily, Houston, not in a drought stage, but just dampering those plans.
4: Yeah, no kidding.
3: Memorial Day travelers are packing their bags to hit the road. 45 million people expected to travel for the holiday weekend. And the weather, as we just showed you, it might not make for a smooth trip for some Americans. We'll have Fox Business reporter Jeff Block out on the road on I-295 headed south through Burlington County, New Jersey. We'll check in with him right after the break. Weather Command will be right back.

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11: Millions of Americans are set finalizing their holiday weekend plans. AAA is expecting a record number of travelers this Memorial Day weekend, with a whopping 39 million Americans set to reach their destination by vehicle, slightly higher than last year, marking a new Memorial Day weekend record.
12: Man, check those windshield wipers. Fox Business reporter Jeff Flock is live driving on the highways of New Jersey, just outside of Philly, with a look at how roads are shaping up this holiday. Boy, let us know. What are you seeing out there this morning, my friend?
13: You know, I really did not expect to see what I'm seeing and see the numbers we're seeing. Take a look. Maybe we've got a picture. This is Interstate 295. We're south in Burlington County, New Jersey. You know, we expected with the high gas prices that we were going to see a chilling effect on Memorial Day travel, especially driving. But that's not what we're seeing. Roads pretty busy on 295 already today. And, of course, it's early. As you report, that big number, 39 million people by road, and that's an all-time record, despite the high gas prices. 87% of all the people that will travel this Memorial Day holiday will do it by car. And, you know, as I said, we didn't see that coming. Look at the latest gas price. It's $4.55 on average a gallon for regular. That's up about 3 cents from yesterday, maybe 50 cents from last month. And I think it's up almost a buck and a half from last year. And, you know, before the war, when it started February 28th, we were below $3 a gallon. And, you know, as we said, despite that, people are going, although the AAA says they may go but not go as far or spend as much when they get there. Here's how they put it.
14: The Great American Road Trip is still in vogue, and Americans still want to do it, and I think that's what the numbers are telling us for this holiday weekend. We're going to take our trips no matter what happens. We might not do as much, we might not go as far, but we have to take a trip.
13: When is the best time to go? That would be right now. Leave your chair, get in your car, and go where you're going. Leave now if you can. Don't turn off the TV, though. And the worst time is this afternoon, basically all the way through 8 p.m. tonight. And, you know, we expect with all those people out there, it's going to be a mess, again, as it typically is on the Friday getaway day for the Memorial Day holiday, guys.
12: Yeah, and no kidding. Be safe out there, my friend. Always a reminder, too, with the rain coming in, check the windshield wipers, make sure the battery's good to go, and safe travels. That's Fox Business reporter Jeff Block. Thanks for the update. Be safe.
11: Severe storms in Colorado yesterday. Here's a time lapse from Fox Weather's exclusive storm tracker, Corey Gerken. Today's storms are shifting into the southern plains and in the south, where we saw a confirmed tornado warning in Jackson, Mississippi, already early this morning. Happened if you're watching Fox Weather first. So let's take a look at what we're expecting for us today, and you can see where we have that storm threat. It is a level 2 out of 5 highlighted across parts of northwest Texas and into eastern Oklahoma. But there are going to be other pockets across the country where thunderstorms are going to develop. That includes from the Gulf Coast states up into the Tennessee Valley, and then also another pocket that's going to be across the northern plains. But here, the greatest threat is really going to come for us across those areas of Texas and Oklahoma that were highlighted. Damaging winds and tornadoes are going to be a concern. So that will be the threat from the Gulf Coast state stretching up into Tennessee. And again, that already did come to fruition this morning with that tornado warning that we were following across Mississippi just near Jackson. So there's that 2 out of 5, and that's for cities like Amarillo on over to Oklahoma City, Wichita Falls, and this is going to be on the other side of a cold front and dry line where you're going to have more of those parameters coming together to lead to the threat for some large hail, 2 inches in diameter or greater,
12: yeah,
11: and even some damaging wind gusts for us today.
12: Texas has a history of producing some of the larger hailstones due to the setup, especially with that dry line there. I'll tell you what, that very dry air mass coming off of the state of New Mexico, bumping into these dew points up into the 60s. It's a perfect combination. Plus, right the center of this is right over Interstate 40, and so many people travel Interstate 40 this time of year, so it's something to watch later this afternoon and the evening when you're talking hailstones 2 inches in diameter. Think about it. That's about the size of an egg. You might prepare breakfast, and you look at that egg, think of a hailstone coming down. High rate of speed down toward the car could do some damage out there.
11: Yeah,
12: today.
11: Not what you want when you're traveling along the interstate. So let's walk through our future radar. Here you can get an idea. Again, this morning we have some storms that already have been ongoing across the south, continuing to lift off to the northeast. It's once we get into the afternoon and evening that you're going to start to see a lot of this energy and these thunderstorms continue to take off across western Texas. There you see some of those from Amarillo down to San Angelo. And then these continue to lift off to the northeast. But I really think it's going to be late afternoon into the early evening that we have the greatest instability, especially across parts of northwest Texas and into Oklahoma, that these supercells will be capable of producing large hailstones and the damaging winds.
12: Yeah, no kidding. And then they extend right into portions of Oklahoma. Stand by even through the Front Range of Colorado. Those storms should remain subsevere, but you get a couple of those storms rolling over the eastern plains. Then you look at tomorrow. Aren't we doing this all over again? Kind of, right?
11: Looks like all those same spots, doesn't it?
12: Yeah, Interstate 40, the panhandle of Texas and Oklahoma, not quite at a level 2, but the chance is still there. South Texas, where we're talking about flooding because we've had so much rain in the past couple of days. And then you look out toward the state of Georgia. Man, Atlanta, the busiest airport in the world. Are you traveling tomorrow? What time is your flight? I hope it's an earlier one. If not, make sure you download your carrier's app. Perhaps your flight is coming from Atlanta. Maybe you're not even going to Atlanta, but check to see where your flight is coming from, because that could lead to a trickle-down effect around the rest of the country.
11: Especially a connection.
12: Yeah.
11: So many times I have to connect through Atlanta. Mm-hmm. You look at Elk City, Oklahoma, just one example over the next 18 hours. And maybe it gives a little bit of sunshine this afternoon, but that just helps to fuel a little bit more of that instability. And then we bring in that chance for some showers and storms. How about a closer look at what will be happening across the Texas Panhandle through the rest of today? There you can see pretty quiet for a majority of the day, at least morning, early afternoon.
12: Yeah.
11: It's once we get to the late afternoon, early evening that you can start to see that broken line of storms continue to push off to the northeast, and that's going to be your greatest threat for the severe capabilities, especially Amarillo down over to Lubbock.
12: Yeah, a lot of daytime heating going into that. There's Interstate 40 we were just talking about specifically. So this is the area to watch as we go through the afternoon and evening. A few scattered showers for you in the mix as well, and then we'll watch for that again tomorrow. And 15 years ago today, a violent EF5 tornado tore through Joplin, Missouri, leaving a massive trail of destruction right in its wake. Sadly, 161 people were tragically killed, making it one of the deadliest tornado disasters in American history. But the people of Joplin, they have rebuilt in the years since that disaster.
11: Fox weather correspondent Robert Ray is in Joplin, Missouri. Robert, good morning to you. Every year, May 22nd, it is a day of remembrance for the city.
15: Yeah, good morning to you, Melanie, Craig, and everyone watching from a rainy Joplin, Missouri. But my goodness, the weather mild compared to what occurred 15 years ago as a long track tornado, historical tornado, began about 7 or so miles to the southwest of where we're standing right now, moved across this pocket, decimating everything in sight. EF5, 200-mile-an-hour winds for about 6 miles. It sustained that EF5 status, a half mile wide, and then continuing to go on for another 14 or so miles. And you know, we thought to ourselves, you know, how do we bring the 15-year anniversary to reality? Beyond the commemorative, you know, things that are going on, like a walk later today and showing the great rebuilding of the neighborhoods and the region. Well, we decided that we would track the origins of the beginning of the tornado all the way to the end where, you know, it stopped as an EF0 in a rural pocket, 22 miles, stopping at the most important sections of this historic storm. Last hour, we saw the beginnings of the storm and where it began. And now I want to bring you into the heaviest hit areas and just retrack that scenario. Have a watch.

0: You know, driving around these areas that were hit by the tornado, you find survivors of all ages. One of them was just 11 years old when it slammed into the region. He was inside a Walmart with his mother.
1: Dude, people were freaking out. Like, they were like, Joplin's gone. And we're like, what? Like, dude, Joplin's gone. We're like, no way. We got on the news and my mom was like, there it is. You know, it's completely gone, dude. Like, I don't know how else to explain it. There was nothing left when we came up here.
0: Driving the track of the tornado, there's something that is interesting to me that I do not recall from 15 years ago in the coverage on the ground, and that is just how hilly and how beautiful this area is. You know, we're right on that pocket of the Oklahoma border, close to Kansas, and with all the destruction and the debris many years ago, I guess I just didn't realize the beauty of Joplin and this part of the country. It was just horrific everywhere you looked. Where I'm pulling into right now is really the epicenter of destruction. We're talking about search and rescue teams that were going through feet of debris. Remarkable amount of death, injury, and destruction.
2: You have anything?
3: Have you guys been checking the crawl space?
2: I'm gonna go in the house.
4: If we find survivors, that's basically a victory for us, but we are looking for the deceased.
5: Right here.

0: you just don't understand. You can describe it, you can show pictures, but the damage was endless to the eye, and it was so surreal.
1: Well, I still have students at the, I'm a high school teacher, I'm retired, but I substitute. We still have kids that are petrified when they hear that there's a tornado warning. You know, these kids were little bitty bitty when it happened, but they lost family members.
0: And I just like stood in shock for I don't know how long. It could have been a half hour. I just stood in shock looking at the damage.
2: This is the epicenter of the EF5 tornado damage. Just remarkable. And, you know, where I'm walking through right now, a structure used to be. This was a parking lot. And we walk into this area. You know, you look at some of these pockets. Nature has, well, taken over. The trees are smaller. The grass is back. There used to be homes, businesses. And the debris piles were just unfathomable. You can't wrap your mind around what was happening. You look at some of this video, you weren't sure where you're at because of how insane it all was and the disorientation of everything and the amount of search and rescue teams on the ground for not only days, but to be honest with you, for weeks, because it took so long to get all of the rubble out. But then you look above and you see the rebuild, the new homes, as if a tornado never came through here 15 years ago. But the scars are absolutely on the ground, in this pocket, and all over Joplin. And there is a good thing. There's a memoriam, a park built, Mercy Park, where St. John's Hospital used to be. And then they built the new hospital, now called Mercy Hospital, not too far away. Our next stop on the track of all of this is Mercy Park. I want you to see the beauty.

0: and back here live, pouring rain here in Joplin. And I urge you to tune in next hour. You're not going to want to miss the conclusion to our coverage of tracking the historic tornado in Joplin from 2011 and looking at some of these stories. The next hour at Mercy Park, we have a story to share that will really, I think, make you understand how just spiritual and serious all this was 15 years ago and is today. And I want to put this into a little bit of a deeper perspective. About 75% of the city of Joplin, that's about 50,000 plus residents, was affected. 25 to 30% total destruction. And where we're standing, if you can just imagine in your eyes, mind, 15 years ago, home after home, business after business, hospitals, senior living facilities wiped off the face of the earth. Search and rescue teams with cadaver dogs, search and rescue teams from around the country moving into here as quickly as they could, combing through piles of debris 10 feet, 15 feet, pulling out miracles. People were pulled out. Others were found dead. Over 1,000 people that were injured. Over 7,500 structures in Joplin that were compromised or completely destroyed. This is a storm that caused such trauma and catastrophic results that it will never be forgotten here in the United States. But one thing is certain that also will never be forgotten, and that is the resilience of Americans coming together and helping each other. And behind the camera right now, I'm looking at people who are volunteers taking a photo as they will begin their day, as they will feed people that are commemorating throughout the day in this rain and into the night. Operation Barbecue Relief out of Kansas City. Just one example of the many good people in this region and the U.S. that came to the aid of Joplin. Back to you.
1: Robert, so many volunteers have helped to rebuild Joplin. We covered stories when I worked in that market of Habitat Humanity and the countless number of homes that they rebuilt for the survivors and the victims. Great reporting out of there, sharing some of their stories. Fox Weather correspondent Robert Ray in Joplin, Missouri. Thank you so much.
2: Well, millions across the South face flash flood threats as rounds of storms target that region right through Memorial Day weekend, and not much better for the Northeast. We've got rain returning just in time for the holiday and much cooler. Stay with us as we bring you that forecast. Weather Command, we'll be right back.
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11: Don't wait. 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
2: That'll slow you down. Look at that. Floodwaters rushing down the subway stairs in New York City as a severe thunderstorm just smacked the city. This was Wednesday night, and some of the people trying to make it up there had to navigate that waterfall just cascading down the stairs. This was at Brooklyn's Grand Army Plaza. Below ground and then up above ground, heavy rain just causing this massive flooding. Look at the stoops, the sidewalks just flooded out. What a mess. That was Wednesday. Now we're going to see more rain as we go into the weekend. Welcome back to Weather Command. Thanks for being with us.
1: Yeah, we're glad that you're joining us today. So today is going to be a dry one, luckily at that. But rain likely to return just in time to spoil any plans you have for this weekend.
2: Timing.
1: A big weekend to get away, get outside, and you'll definitely need the rain gear for that.
2: I think so. Tomorrow's going to be the worst, I think. And it's not just the rain, by the way. The real kicker here, how about the temperature whiplash? Do you remember, if you were here, we had record-breaking heat earlier in the week. Now, by the time we get to tomorrow, these highs are going to crash 10 to 15 degrees below average. Beautiful shot of New York City. Hello, Philadelphia, this morning. We will struggle to get out of the 50s as we go through Saturday. So it's a bit of a double whammy for us as we go through the weekend. And again, timing. All right, so let's get started with what's going on. Big area of high pressure right up into Canada. Also, high pressure just off the coast of the southeast, pumping in a ton of moisture. And that moisture is just not going anywhere. Tomorrow, pretty much a rainy day for a good chunk of the eastern half of the lower 48. If you're traveling by car, stay with us for the forecast as we time it out for you. Saturday, pretty much a washout from the northeast to the mid-Atlantic, portions of the southeast. If you're getting ready to travel, I've been saying that this morning, check the windshield wipers, the windshield wiper fluid, your air pressure on your tires, because you're going to need those windshield wipers going on high at times. Plenty of moisture to work with, wrapping around that area of high pressure, and it's a soggy one for us. Now, this morning, from our nation's capital, back in through Kentucky and into West Virginia, you're dealing with scattered showers. Same for Virginia, northern half. Some of these will lead to some flooding issues. You'll notice the flood watch, and this is going to extend all the way from PA, western portions or the southwestern corner of PA, including Pittsburgh, clear back to Lexington, Kentucky. A little bit of orographic lift could enhance some of the rainfall totals here. So watch closely, especially since we've had a couple of fires in the recent years. Now, here's your timing. Take a look at this evening. We got some scattered showers that start to pick up, the heaviest rain over Kentucky, moving into West Virginia, central PA, shades of yellow there. Overnight, the rain increases, so it'll be light initially for the commute home across the I-95 corridor from, say, New York to Philadelphia and up through Boston. But tomorrow morning, were you planning on leaving early? Look at this rainfall coming down, moderate to heavy rainfall. It extends and moves to the interior spots. Melanie, we don't get a break pretty much at all come Saturday. Sunday, a couple of breaks, but it's still pretty gloomy as well. So temperatures just can't warm up. Monday actually looks a little bit better.
1: Yeah, but you see that we also have the clouds overlaid with the radar. So even if you maybe get a dry pocket, it's not going to be a whole lot of sunshine.
2: Bright.
1: You still have a lot of clouds.
2: Exactly.
1: But the bar is set low. So I guess we take the clouds and then we keep some of the showers around and the rain heavy at times around into Monday.
2: Yeah, and look at the rainfall total still to come. Widespread 2 to 3 inches of rain. We do have a flash flood level threat 2 out of 4 for Ohio, all the way for southern and central Ohio through northern portions of Kentucky. And then we do it again tomorrow with a level 1 threat. Temperatures, we've dropped significantly. We're only going to get into the 50s, maybe 60s tomorrow for Philly. few breaks of sunshine on Monday. I think that's probably the best day. Saturday is going to be the worst day.
1: And for Boston, your best day, it's tomorrow. So soak it in. Clouds and 60s and even a little bit of an onshore breeze. Your worst day definitely going to be on Sunday. Temperatures drop even more. You continue to keep that onshore flow and the showers and rain.
2: I mean, you can feel the change out there this morning. It's a little bit different, but it's going to be cooler through the rest of the week. You can really make out where the warmer temperatures are. This is going to be for the Ohio River Valley to the north there, though. Philly at 54, that's your forecasted high. Your average for a place like New York and Philly, you should be in the 70s for your average high. But you're not even going to get close to it.
1: I keep thinking it's time to put away the thicker coat. And
2: forget about
1: just
2: when
1: you think, you have to bring it back out.
2: Layers.
1: Here's your highs on Sunday. Maybe temperatures climb a little bit more, especially if you're across the Ohio Valley. Temperatures don't look all that bad.
2: No, that's not bad at all.
1: And then by Monday morning, we're still waking up with some of us in the 40s and 50s, a little bit more mild the closer to the coast that you are. New York City, though, average 73.
2: When do we finally get above it?
1: Can we just jump through the weekend and get into the work week? Then your temperature is upper 70s, low 80s.
2: Why does it always happen in the middle of the week when everyone's at work, right? Look at the weekend. You're in the 50s. Monday looks a little bit better for Memorial Day. D.C., take a look at your average high, 78 degrees or so. The coolest day, the worst day, the rainy day is Saturday. Sunday, maybe a few breaks, but Monday looks a little bit better. Again, so those are a lot of you who have outdoor plans. That's going to be okay for a lot of us, just a little bit cooler.
1: Yeah, Washington, D.C., there's so much you can do outdoors, especially on the weekend. Ooh, not good timing with that. It's been a rainy week across the South, too. Check out this scene. This was in Atlanta earlier this week. A stretch of I-75, I-85, also known as the downtown connector. It was swamped after slow-moving storms dumped nearly 3 inches of rain in some spots. The Fox 5 Atlanta storm team says weeks of dry weather likely contributed to the flooding because storm drains had become clogged with debris. I mean, you think about just 3 inches did that, but it was those storm drains. If those don't get cleared out, it can cause such a mess.
2: And those highways out there, each lane or each side of the freeways, 6-7 lanes, and that's just one side, one direction.
1: Yeah, and think about going through that at rush hour. No, thank you. No. Well, unfortunately, the rain isn't letting up yet in the Southeast. And in fact, to think about where we are going, you have to rewind and think about what's already happened. And the ground is already saturated in some of these cases because look at some of these rainfall amounts that we've had across Texas. Anywhere from 5 to up to 8 inches of rain, and that's just since Tuesday. You look at the forecast going forward, and we still have the potential to accumulate inches, if not some of these spots, picking up more than half a foot of rainfall. That is thanks to all this moisture, this plume of Gulf moisture that's still getting funneled into these Gulf Coast states. And so some upper level energy is just going to interact with that and give us the chance for more thunderstorms. And you look at some of the spots getting the rain, that includes Texas and into the Gulf region. Well, those are spots that do need the rain, still suffering from severe drought. But you have major cities, Houston, New Orleans, Atlanta, Memphis. You think of a long weekend, where do you typically want to go? Some fun cities. And those are these cities. But this time around, it comes with a chance for some thunderstorms. You look at what's been going on for us this morning, and we just have what looks to be a tornado warning that's been issued across Mississippi. So let's zoom in and see what we have here. You can see that line of storms. This was earlier this morning, an area where we did have a severe thunderstorm warning and actually a tornado warning. So this has already been the case of producing some rotation. And we glance in a little bit closer. This runs until 9 a.m. this morning. This is going to be for the counties of Lauderdale. And here, this has been a radar-indicated rotation. So I'm wondering, Craig, while you are looking, if you are seeing any information, where you see the vicinity of this is going to be along the I-20 corridor. And typically, when you get the rotation in situations like this, it does happen on the southern edge of the line, which is what we're seeing with this overall feature. So let's see if we can put our rotation on here so you can get an idea of where we are seeing some of this rotation. And let's put it
2: by the way, this, while you pull that up, is about 12 miles south of Cuba, moving northeast at about 30 miles per hour. Cuba would be just outside of the warned area, but when you look at what Melanie's showing you, you got perhaps maybe a broad area that you'd watch for possibility of some rotation.
1: Yeah,
2: pretty broad area there. This is just south of what interstate do you have there?
1: That's 120.
2: 120, 20,
1: or and 20, then you also
2: I-20, and then you also have Highway away 80 as well, close to that. So this, again, radar indicated could be producing some hail. This is going to be just to the east of Meridian. So watching closely for this area. This is mainly over some rural areas of Lauderdale County. But nonetheless, if you are in Cuba, I'd watch for, you know, possibility for some active weather to move through your area, especially since it's moving northeast at 30 miles per hour here.
1: Yeah, if you're in that zone, you want to make sure you're in your safe place for now. Mm-hmm. You can also see, even if you aren't in that zone that has the tornado warning, there is torrential rainfall that's falling just to the south of this. So that's going to be a concern for anyone that is out and about outside of that warning. Mm-hmm. We'll zoom out because it's not just that vicinity where we've been watching. Mm-hmm. We've been monitoring the flash flood warnings that have been ongoing across Oklahoma, and specifically this one takes us just south of I-40, and this will be for Latimer counties. Mm-hmm. This one, 1 to 4 inches of rainfall have occurred, and you don't see a whole lot of forward movement of what's going on radar.
2: No, you look at that radar loop, it hasn't moved a whole lot. This is in place until 9:30 a.m. this morning. The heavy rainfall has continued to add up here. It's one area that you'll watch for the possibility of some flooded roadways. Having said that, we also have flood watch in place for Texas now. Texas has been dealing with day upon day of heavy rainfall from Galveston to Corpus Christi to Brownsville, a lot of that coming through Austin. So this flood alert, this flood watch is in place through Memorial Day. When you look ahead to the rain that's still to come, there's quite a bit of it. Widespread 2 to 3, the deeper shades of yellow, maybe 2 to 3 inches of rain, about 1 to 2 locally, but it's been the amount of rain we've had. In fact, yesterday some of the rainfall rates were about 2 inches per hour, and you got about 2 inches in 1 hour in and around portions of Corpus Christi just yesterday morning.
1: There were some that even had localized higher amounts, right? These are going to be efficient rainfall makers, and you continue to go forward into the forecast tomorrow. Again, we'll be watching for thunderstorms, especially across the coastal region of Texas and into, say, Louisiana, Mississippi, and Alabama. At times, maybe it's dry, but then you're back into those showers.
2: Yeah, stay with us. We continue to track this all day and through the weekend. And also, by the way, it's a big race day weekend. The Indy 500 takes over the Indianapolis Motor Speedway. That's on Sunday. But guess what? Major changes have been made for Sunday after last weekend's qualifying rounds were rained out. Rain threatens them to wave that checkered flag early this weekend. And regardless of the rain, track temperature and even cloud cover play a role in the IndyCar racing. So you can catch all of the race day action on Fox this Sunday with pre-race coverage beginning at 10 a.m. Eastern Standard Time. The green flags will go up about 12:45. And trust me, you don't want to miss it. Keep it right here on Fox Weather for all your race day weather updates. Weather Command. We'll be right back.

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8: I think the trend is that the El Nino is going to be stronger. The total named storms will be less. And so that's why we're getting the numbers we're getting. We're going to have an El Nino declared here, I think, you know, maybe by next month. The way it's going, it looks like that's going to be as of next month, I think, maybe July at the latest.
9: That was Fox Weather Hurricane Specialist Brian Norcross on Weather Command Thursday morning, just after NOAA released their outlook for the 2026 Atlantic hurricane season. NOAA forecasters are predicting a below average hurricane season for the Atlantic basin this year, largely because of the emerging El Nino you heard him talking about. Let's talk more about the outlook from NOAA. Here's a look at their projections as we go into this season, which begins just on June 1st, so not far away. You're seeing they're calling for 8 to 14 named storms. Average, by the way, is 14. As far as hurricanes, so this would be just tropical storms, everything. As far as hurricanes, they're calling for 3 to 7, so also below average. Cat 3 or stronger, considered major. 1 to 3, so also below average. You heard him talk about the sea surface temperatures. And when you look at it this way on a pie chart, on average, they're thinking then we've got about a 55% chance of a below average season, 35% chance of an average season, and only a 10% chance of an above average season. Those numbers we just showed you. A lot of this we watch closely, and you look out over the Atlantic basin right now. Remember, it includes the main development region, the Caribbean. You're also talking about the Gulf, plus the Southeast Coast. So huge basin to watch that we're watching here. And when we talk about this for the next 7 days, Melanie, no tropical development expected. We also have some dust coming off the coast of Africa. No surprise there. The water temperatures in this region, which we watch later in the season when things start to get a little more active, a little bit warmer. Right now, the areas to watch would be the Gulf of America, perhaps the Caribbean Sea, but this is where most of the energy happens because we've got some very warm waters closer to home, and you got to watch those homegrown storms.
10: You do, especially at the start of the season. Yeah. And the thing about those homegrown storms is you don't have as much lead time as, say, when it develops in the MDR.
9: Yep.
10: And you saw the Caribbean and as well as the Gulf of America. You compare those to average, and those sea surface temperatures are warmer than average.
9: Yeah, absolutely. And then when you think about

0: El Nino, what does that mean? You often find those winds that move over portions of the Caribbean or the main development region. That suppresses some of the activity there because it pulls the storms apart that are trying to grow vertically, and they can't because of those winds. However, how much of an influence do they have over the Gulf of America? Are they strong enough? Because if you get those storms there, you got some very warm temperatures, and that would be a concern. Here, by the way, is a look at the hurricane season. And when you look at the predictions for El Nino, you're looking at maybe close to that 2 degree Celsius temperature above average, which would lead to a strong to a very strong El Nino. Oftentimes you hear it called a super El Nino. That would be a very strong. But indications are this could be at least a strong El Nino.
1: Yeah, and you look at the overall El Nino effect. So you have warmer waters in the Pacific, and this leads to rising air. What comes up must go down, and it comes down as those upper winds that tend to be stronger shear those storms apart across the Atlantic.
0: Yeah, no kidding. It could mean more activity in the eastern Pacific, though. So watch both basins. Fox Weather, your Hurricane HQ. All right. If you are looking to spend the Memorial Day weekend at the beach, it all depends on where you are and weather. Well, it may not cooperate. We're looking at the West Coast versus the East Coast and who's having the best beach day come Monday. So I am representing the West Coast, and I like to say the best coast. I'm a little biased. I spent 20 years of my career, my life out there. Melanie, you got the East Coast.
1: I did. I spent a few years out on the West Coast.
0: Yeah, you did.
1: Maybe I let you have that one. But hey, the East Coast still good. Represent.
0: Absolutely. You know what? Now that I live here, I can't, you know, I got a love for both of them.
1: A little biased.
0: Exactly. All right, let's get started. So on the West Coast, we want to talk about what's going on beach-wise. Here we go. I've got a couple of beaches for you in San Diego County. Mission Beach and Coronado Beach, both gorgeous. Huntington Beach, fantastic. Laguna Beach in Ocean County, Santa Monica, a couple of my favorite spots as well. We don't have a lot of the May gray throughout the entire day. And by May gray, if you've never been here, you can have a cloud deck that goes through and it doesn't leave and you don't see the sunshine. Bring a sweatshirt, especially for the afternoon and evening, because the May gray does kick in the evening and early morning hours. But by the afternoon, you got some sunshine going. We head up the coast. I spent a good part of my career up in the Pacific Northwest as well. And what I want to point out to you is Alki Beach in Washington, 70 and 72 come Saturday and Sunday. And then you look at the next beach in Washington State, Long Beach. You're like, well, what's the difference? Why are they in the 50s? So Long Beach is actually right on the immediate coast. Alki Beach is a beach in Seattle. So you're on Long Island, or on Puget Sound, rather. So you got some beautiful conditions out there. Let's talk about these two areas. And the reason I really love them is because I spent a lot of time out there. Some pictures I want to share with you include pictures from Coronado Beach with my pup Cooper. Miss that puppy dog. If you've got a dog, they have a fantastic dog beach. And I tell you, I've been up and down these entire beaches in California. I'm a big cyclist, so I've done a couple of tours from San Francisco to LA on my bike, 7 days, 550 miles down the coast. So I can tell you, there's a couple of other beaches up the coast that are also fantastic. This one, by the way, Coronado. If you've never been to Coronado, that's the Hotel Del. Fantastic area. That's also the dog beach that they have there. And in the wintertime, if you go there, they also have ice skating rink right on the beach. Let's send it across to the East Coast because, Melanie, I heard the little ding and like in a
1: that
0: little boxing match.
1: Turn.
0: It's all your turn.
1: I will
0: Sell
1: say,
0: me on the
1: one
0: East
1: of my
0: Coast.
1: Favorite memories, though, on the West Coast sailing from San Diego to Coronado. It is lovely out there, but I am representing the East Coast, so let's stay on this side of the country. Here's your beach planner for this weekend, and you're looking at a lot of these cloud and raindrop icons, so it's not going to be an ideal beach weekend. Let's start with Provincetown. Temperatures are going to range in the 50s and 60s. And most of the weekend, you'll have to dodge some raindrops, especially by Sunday and into Monday. You go to Jones Beach, Ocean City in New Jersey and New York. Temperatures here are going to become a little bit better as we get into Monday, especially for Jones Beach. Maybe you get a little bit of sunshine peeking on through. But at times this weekend, we've got this onshore flow, so it's going to feel cooler, too. Hampton Beach, New Hampshire, that's where, well, it's going to be rather cool, especially for Sunday. 50s and raindrops. I hope that wasn't in your forecasted plan. Now, we head down to the southeast. Temperatures here are looking a little bit better in the 70s and 80s. You do have to dodge some thunderstorms potentially. Don't head to Myrtle Beach on Sunday. And then also across parts of South Carolina too, closer to 80 degrees. And Tybee Island, we'll throw you in there in Georgia. Temperatures in the low 80s, a mixture of sun and clouds. Let's take a look at some of my memories on the East Coast because I am a fan of Provincetown. This is one of my first times to Cape Cod, was to Provincetown. It was a little chilly there in December. And then my family, one of our first beaches we took my daughter Blakely to, Cape Cod. They're in Dennis at Mayflower Beach, and one of our traditions is going from Hyannis to Nantucket. I would say Nantucket. Those beaches are my favorite in the entire East Coast.
0: You know, no matter where I live, I always like to explore the backyard. And I have to tell you, I love Provincetown as well. And I love Asbury Park in New Jersey. So whether you are going to the beach, the pool, or to the mountains, maybe just staying home to relax, we are hope that you're going to have a restful holiday weekend. There we are. We'll leave you with this. Keep it here on Fox Weather. We'll be back with the Memorial Day weekend forecast.
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0: Hello and good morning. Welcome to a new hour of Fox Weather. You're watching Weather Command. I'm Craig Herrera.
1: And I'm Melanie Black. Thank you so much for joining us. Today is Friday, May 22nd.
0: Yeah, getting to the end of the week, and unfortunately, it can be a holiday washout for many of us. A barbecue bummer, if you will, for the unofficial start of summer.
1: Celebration plans for Memorial Day weekend, those could be in jeopardy as heavy rain and the risk of flooding will persist across portions of the East Coast and South. Mm-hmm. And already this morning, we are starting with a tornado warning that's in the South. So let's head straight to that and take a closer look. This takes us to a southeastern Mississippi, where we've been following this tornado warning for Wayne counties. This is until 9:30 a.m. Central Time. Radar indicated rotation. In fact, this one has been tightening up. This is on the southern edge of that line of storms. And at times this morning, we have had tornado warnings. This is actually the third one that we've had as this continues to make its way off to the northeast. So as you look at the overall picture that we have, not only do you have that tornado warning, but just near that vicinity off to the right. There's also that severe thunderstorm warning, and that's for portions of Alabama, Choctaw, and Washington. That also runs until 9:30 a.m. Central Time, and that's for a tornado possible tag. So if you're in any of these counties, you want to make sure you're in your safe spot, and you can take a look at that rotation already, so it tells you why that was issued.
0: Meteorologist Matthew Blue helping drive behind the scenes. You can see as we look at the evolution of this, it was broad. Now you see more of the tight, more tight circulation, if you will, with the colors with the green and the blue, or red rather, just over Waynesboro. This has been moving northeast at 25 miles per hour. There is some low rotation with this. It is within that tornado warned area. You go in a little bit tighter there, closer to Waynesboro. If you are in Waynesboro, we need you in your safe spot at this point. Center portion of your home, away from as many walls as possible. You look at the big picture. Gretna will be on the northeastern side of this as it continues to move to the northeast here. This producing a lot of rain with it as well. So if you're in Gretna and you're looking to your south and west, it is a wall of rain. So this would be a concern for you because you may not see what would be coming your direction. This tornado warning until 9:30 a.m. Central Time here.
1: Yeah, so it's going to be a messy one at that. And we'll put the tracker on it so you can get an idea of the timing for this as it continues to push off to the northeast. And this one will take you to... Are you able to read that? I can't read that from this far.
0: I know we've got Retina in there. We also have, it looks like, I would say Denham in one place. Emory, thank you so much, Matthew Blue. And then we've got Gilberttown at 922. Headed your direction. The population, by the way, within this tornado-warned area is 8,356, five schools and one hospital within this area. This entire line that we've been watching, notice just this area. Those are the communities we want you to make sure that you're sitting this out until we come out of this tornado-warned box. It is not a confirmed tornado, but it is radar indicated. We've also got another area to watch just to the south and east of there, that severe thunderstorm warning. You'll notice that specific warned area there does include another 3,000 people.
1: Tag, yeah.
0: That's a concern. Another 3,000 people within this. So treat this severe thunderstorm warning as if it is a tornado warned storm. Tornado possible tag on that. So that would be one of the reasons you want to make sure you get to your center portion of your home as well.
1: Yeah, locations impacted in that zone include Millery and Silas. So remain alert here for the potential for some rotation. As at this point, we don't see any rotation, but we continue to monitor that on the cell that's on the Mississippi side of things. And again, this has been producing tornado warnings so far this morning. So please take this seriously and make sure you are in your safe spot.
0: We've been talking about this. This has actually been one of the areas that Storm Prediction Center highlighted, right on the state line between Mississippi and Alabama, for the potential for rotation certainly coming through fruition. A lot of us have been dealing with heavy rainfall in the past 3 days as well. So you will be watching for some localized flooding. To your point, you mentioned it's the third tornado warning we've had this morning. One of them was a confirmed tornado warning that was outside of Jackson, Mississippi this morning. These that we've watched so far have been radar indicated. But the concern would be that the heavy rainfall would also lead to some localized flooding. We still have some more energy today. So portions right along the state line of Alabama and Mississippi highlighted by Storm Prediction Center for the possibility for some rotating storms here and also some gusty winds.
1: And really that zone was stretching from the Gulf Coast states all the way up into the Tennessee, Ohio valleys as the greatest threat for where tornadoes could potentially take place. And then you also have to think
0: Tennessee.
1: About, you know, Craig, you made up a great point that these are rain wraps. So there's some heavy rain associated with that you might not be able to see that coming. And then you look at how much rain we'll continue to get. We've gotten over the past 3 days, and there have been spots that have picked up 5 to 8 inches of rainfall just since Tuesday. So the ground's already saturated. You have more of this plume of moisture coming in from the Gulf of America. Luckily, it's coming over spots that are impacted by severe drought. But if you have travel plans, it's going to damper those, especially for some major cities like Houston, New Orleans, and into Atlanta. So you look at the flood alerts. Again, this is expanding all the way into Monday for cities like Austin, San Antonio, Corpus Christi, Galveston, a big spot this time of year.
0: Yeah, you know, when you look at this map here and you look at the flash flood threat tomorrow and Sunday, there are two shades that are darker green. South Texas all the way to portions of Louisiana. Level 2 out of 4 storm threat is a concern because this could lead to localized flash flooding. And you look at the rainfall still to come through Tuesday, those areas highlighted could see anywhere from 2 to 5 inches of rainfall by the time we get to Tuesday. The ground is saturated, to your point, which we just talked about. It won't take a lot to cause localized flooding that could happen quickly. Now, as we go through the rest of the afternoon, notice the state line, Mississippi and Alabama. We still have some of these storms popping up. So what we have this morning is one round. We get another round this afternoon. Tomorrow, it's the Gulf Coast states still in it. And how many of you are going to the coast driving there? It'll be tough. You'll have to take it off the beach, or if you're at a pool, take it inside, because some of these will be producing some lightning, and you want to get the kids back inside quickly.
1: Yeah, so maybe you get a little bit of a break, but then you're back into the thunderstorms as we go through Sunday, and then again continuing into Monday.
0: Yeah, and then to the north of there, you're not left out of this. We've got some severe storms that actually smashed New York City on Wednesday. If you didn't see the video, take a look at this. Scary. You had people wading through the waters knee-high deep, and they're just trying to get home. They're just trying to get to work. Today, it is dry, and they've been working to clean out the storm drains, get everything ready. What a great shot when you look at New York City and Philadelphia. You're like, wow, that happened just a few days ago. Well, we're getting ready for more rain, and the kicker here, the temperature whiplash. So we are coming off of record-breaking heat. We had a stretch of 90 to 95-degree temperatures, felt more like 95 to 100 with the heat index values. Saturday, temperatures are going to crash 10 to 15 degrees below average. And many people who live in the Northeast, you're going to struggle to see the mercury reach the upper 50s. We've got moisture being fed up. You saw all the moisture across the South. A lot of it gets pushed into the Northeast. Tomorrow's going to be a rainy day. And I know it's a big weekend for us. A lot of us are traveling. If you can get out today, please do so. I know it's tough if we got some last minute work events that we got to take care of. Tomorrow's going to be tough. Sunday, you do get a couple of breaks from the rain, but it's still kind of gloomy, still in the 50s. It's Monday that you get a better chance to see a few breaks and temperatures start to warm up a little bit more. And I'll tell you, there is a lot of moisture to work with. It is soupy across the Southeast and the Mid-Atlantic. And take a look at this morning's commute. A little bit wet, especially I'd watch Kentucky and West Virginia today for possible flooding.
1: Yeah, those have been highlighted by the Weather Prediction Center. Yeah. You have to think about what's already happened this week. We've had a few days where there's just been a lot of rain coming down. So these soils are already saturated, mm-hmm. which is why portions of Indiana, Ohio, Kentucky, and West Virginia have the flood alerts. And new with the latest update this morning, now that's been expanded into parts of PA.
0: Let me go back to that real quick, because Matthew Blue brought that up to us earlier. So if you're with us
1: Pittsburgh. It includes you in Pittsburgh. So this is a flood watch that's going to run through tomorrow morning, especially if you live in flood-prone areas, those low-lying spots. You just want to make sure you're using extra caution.
0: Yeah, look at the rainfall by 6 o'clock. We'll start to see some of that expand into portions of the I-95 corridor. Probably not quite heavy yet, but you'll want to make sure that you're ready for the heavier stuff. It does come in on Saturday morning from the Great Lakes all the way to the Mid-Atlantic, the Northeast Interior, getting in on the action. You see those shades of yellow. Saturday, pretty much a washout for us. Maybe a good day to go to the movies, do something inside, read a book. Sunday, you get a couple of breaks, but notice it's still kind of gloomy out there. So it's not like it's the brightest.
1: It is. So even if you don't have the radar showing the rain coming down, you'll have the clouds. So not the best.
0: Monday looks a little better, though.
1: Make for it what you will.
0: Exactly.
1: Memorial Day travelers are packing their bags to hit the road. 45 million people expected to travel for the holiday weekend. The weather, as we just showed you, might not make it a smooth trip for some Americans. So we'll have Fox Business reporter Jeff Block out on the road in Mercer County, New Jersey, heading north on I-295. We'll check in with him after the break. Weather Command will be right back.

0: everdries.com/TV. Millions of Americans are set finalizing their holiday weekend plans. AAA is expecting a record number of travelers this Memorial Day weekend, with a whopping 39 million Americans set to reach their destination by vehicle, slightly higher than last year, marking a new Memorial Day weekend record.
1: Yeah, Melanie, we've got Fox Business reporter Jeff Flock live driving on the highways of New Jersey. I can imagine it's been a little bit tough out there. I think you're outside of Trenton, perhaps. How's it looking?
2: I did not expect this. We thought, gee, with the high gas prices, maybe this Memorial Day would be less in terms of travel on the roads. But, you know, we've got pictures looking out the window, not really heavy right now. But as you report, they say it's going to be an all-time record. And another number, in addition to that 39 million, is that a vast majority, and this is high for Memorial Day travel as well, 87% of everybody who's traveling is actually traveling by car and paying those high gasoline prices. As we said, we're on 295. We're headed north. I don't know where we're going to go. Maybe stop off for lunch in Princeton. We'll see. The gas prices that everybody is now paying, pretty high. Take a look. Today, the number is $4.55. That's the average for all of the U.S. That's up 3 cents in the last week, about 50 cents in the last month, and about a buck and a half compared to a year ago. And, you know, just before the Iran war started, we were down below $3 a gallon. So we're up, $1.55, 56 beyond that. Now, AAA says, yeah, people are going to travel, but they may not, because of the gas price bite, spend as much on hotels and activities and restaurants and the rest, because this is hitting everybody. Take a listen.
3: When you consider that every single state in the union is above $4 a gallon, five states are above $5 a gallon, and one is in the $6 a gallon range, that's a big burden for a lot of drivers.
2: But we're apparently willing to bear that burden. And the burden will increase only as the day goes on today. Take a look at the best time to travel. Well, that'd be pretty much now. As soon as you're done watching Fox Weather, I would get out on the road if you can before 11. That's what AAA says. The traffic will start to kick in and continue tonight through about 8 o'clock. So right now, partly sunny for our weather viewers here in, we're approaching West Trenton, New Jersey. That's where my mother was born, actually. So maybe we'll stop off and go to her ancestral home if we have time.
1: Sounds like a good stop. It sounds like a great stop, and I'm glad you have some good weather. By the way, I do remind people, check the windshield wipers and the windshield fluid, because it's going to get a little rainy once we go through Saturday. Be safe out there. Thanks so much. That's Fox Business reporter Jeff Flock.
2: Thanks, Greg.
1: Be safe.
0: Today, severe weather is shifting into the southern plains and in the south, and we've already seen some activity, especially across Mississippi and Alabama. So you can see the line of storms that continues to move off to the northeast in and around that vicinity of those two states. And it's really going to be on the southern edge of things, typically when you get a line that this like this that sets up. And that's where we could see some rotation, and that's what we've been seeing. So a mesoscale discussion has been issued over the next 3 hours. A brief tornado or two possible this morning. You can see out ahead of that front, we have a moist and unstable environment. So that line of storms will be able to tap into that. And there's some shear that's available, too. So there has been a tornado warning issued for Wayne County. This one runs until 9:30 a.m. Central Time. And this is because of radar indicated rotation. Now, just downstream of that, we also have a severe thunderstorm warning, and that has a tag for that potential for a tornado as well, which is evident given that mesoscale discussion that things could continue to stabilize further into the morning. But I want to hone in on this one in Wayne County. You had mentioned more than 6,000 people living there, also four schools and a hospital. Yeah. And you do see some of that rotation.
1: Yeah, no kidding. And again, radar indicated, but it's important that you get to your spot right now, your safe spot within your home. Gretna would be one of those areas to watch, especially as this is moving northeast at about 35 miles per hour. So any community here would need to get close to that that spot where you want to be, away from the walls, of course, and windows, center portion of your home, if you will. This has been, in some cases, producing a whole lot in the way of rain. So it's also tough to make out some of these storms out there. But you're right. We do see some, maybe some tightening of that. Watching closely. Look at the amount of rainfall that's coming down with this. I would, as we time this out for you, thank you so much, Matthew Blue. You're looking at a couple of places. Paragon, looks like at about 9:38, I believe, or like central time, that would be. A couple of more spots for you there.
0: 9:43, Gilbertown. 9:48, Toxie. 9:51, Hodgewood. And 8:58, Lou. So those will be areas that you'll continue to watch for this as it continues to move off to the northeast. And again, this line has been showing signs of radar-indicated rotation. That's the reason that this was another tornado warning that was issued. So something to continue to follow. But earlier this morning, the Storm Prediction Center had already highlighted this part of the country.
1: No, you're right. They did. And look at the state line there. It goes up into portions of Tennessee as well, because notice they're moving to the north and northeast. Some of the severe thunderstorm warnings, the one that we have for Choctaw County and Washington County in Alabama till 9:30 a.m. Central Time, I would treat that also as a tornado-warned storm, just in the event that something does happen. Gusty winds can come out of these for sure. So this is the area to watch for, not only this morning, but this afternoon as well. We'll get some more of that energy coming through, some more daytime heating. Yes, we have cloud cover and a lot of rain coming through, but once this passes, then you'll get some more of the atmosphere being able to recharge and give us more storms.
0: And what's interesting, too, is it's not even where we have the greatest severe weather threat,
1: right,
0: at least in terms of that Storm Prediction Center scale. Level 2
1: Good
0: out of 5 for parts of northwest Texas and into eastern Oklahoma City. And this is going to be on that other side of the cold front and dry line, those dry lines, as we've been talking about this week, notorious for producing big hailstones. And today is going to be no different. So you can see that along the I-40 corridor. Here, I think your greatest threat is going to be not only the large hail, but also the potential wind intensity. And the Storm Prediction Center, they developed this new way that you can convey the messaging, and we as meteorologists can convey the messaging, and they specifically hone in as this being a hatched area, which tells us there's a bigger risk for some strong winds.
1: You know what I worry about this one as well? Some of those winds, 75 miles per hour or greater, likely to be coming in from the southwest. Interstate 40 runs east to west, so that may be a crosswind for anybody with a high-profile vehicle, even if it's not an SUV, would watch these closely for some of those strong crosswinds today. All right, and 15 years ago today, we had a violent EF5 tornado that tore right through Joplin, Missouri, leaving a massive trail of destruction right in its wake. And sadly, we lost 161 people, making this one of the deadliest tornado disasters in American history. But the people of Joplin, they have rebuilt in the years since that disaster.
0: Fox Weather correspondent Robert Ray is in Joplin, Missouri. Robert, good to see you again. Every year, May 22nd, it's a day of remembrance. But I imagine that for the survivors, this is something that they think about every single day.
4: Melanie, Craig, everyone watching, it is. You're correct. This is a part of their life. It has been since that fateful day, May 22nd, 2011. That's 15 years ago. There are people who lost their closest, dearest friends, their loved ones. Children died. 161 people. Over 1,000 people injured, over 7,500 structures, nearly 30% of Joplin decimated, I mean destroyed, by this EF5 tornado, 200 miles per hour, tracked for 22 miles, a half mile wide at some points. And, you know, how do we tell the story 15 years later? Well, what we decided to do was ourselves track the entire 22-mile path and give you the spots that, well, are historical. And one of them is right around where we're standing here, Cunningham Park and Mercy Park across the street. You know, thank you for tuning in the past 2 hours and following the track. And what you're about to see is the finale to the three-part series of our storytelling on this historic day in Joplin, Missouri. Watch. This is where St. John's Hospital was, and it is now called Mercy Park. The new Mercy Hospital is not too far away, but I want you to see something. Look at this mural, butterfly mural here, and you'll see butterflies all around Joplin. And what I'm told by locals
2: particularly in this area, as there was a father with his two daughters, and they couldn't get out of the way. The tornado was rain-wrapped, and so they just went down to the ground, and somehow they survived. The father's shoes were blown off of him. That is the only scratch. The two daughters were okay. And the father said, I can't believe what just happened. And the daughters, the little girls, said, Daddy, did you see the butterfly people? And he's like, no, what are you talking about? And the girl said, the butterfly people saved them, wrapped them. Just remarkably spiritual. And those three people are alive.

0: about 15 miles to the southeast of Joplin, where the heaviest impacts were the EF5, over 200-mile-an-hour winds. The tornado kept tracking, well, into the rural pockets and gravel roads and farm areas. And this is where it ended. After 22 miles of wreaking havoc and taking lives and destroying everything in sight, the tornado decided to end. At points, the tornado was a half mile wide. By the time it got to this area, just to the east of Diamond, Missouri, well, it was ranked in EF0, and it ended. The fury was over. But the lives were lost, and Joplin, again, about 30% of it, gone, completely destroyed. And the names of all the people on the placard in Mercy Park, and you see them, they're not just names. Their lives lived, souls gone forever, but never forgot. The remembrance of children, mothers, fathers, aunts, uncles, the elderly, those that couldn't help themselves, couldn't get out of the path because of how fast and furious and the rain wrap of this tornado, EF5, over 200 miles per hour, a tornado that changed so much for not only this region, but for meteorology and advanced warnings. Joplin, Missouri, May 22nd, 2011, a day that will live in infamy as far as tornadoes and natural disasters in America. And I leave you with this, the beauty and the quiet. A wheat field in the distance, birds, and calm. 15 years later. Back here live amid the rain here in Joplin. Just mild, obviously, compared to what everyone experienced 15 years ago. The deadliest tornado aftermath in modern American history, one of the costliest, about $3 billion. But so much resilience and rebuilding here. And it must be stated, as we concluded that three-part series on the 22-mile track, that in essence, these storms are about people and humanity and what happens to communities when they decide to fall from the sky and rake across the landscape. The end result is often not positive. And that was the case 15 years ago in Joplin, with all those people who died and well over 1,000 injured, and an entire community that had to rebuild and figure out how exactly they take one step after the next every single day to continue to make this a vibrant place to live for families, children, and elderly. There'll be a walk later this evening, rain or shine, and they will commemorate this anniversary. Back to you.
1: Really a message of resilience. I don't know how you put one foot in front of the other after all of that. Robert, that was amazing reporting. Thank you for sharing those stories, especially touching the butterfly people, those stories. That's our Fox Weather correspondent, Robert Ray, amazing, in Joplin, Missouri. Thank you so much.
2: All right. Well, millions of Americans across the South are facing a flash flood threat. We've got rounds of storms that are going to target this region. This is going to last right through Memorial Day weekend, and not much better for the Northeast. In fact, we have rain that's returning just in time for a good chunk of the holiday. So we'll have the forecast so that you can make your plans. Weather Command, we'll be right back.
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2: Hey there, good Friday to you. Welcome back to Weather Command. We got a rainy forecast for the holiday weekend for many of us.
1: Yeah, right now we do still continue to follow severe weather, especially across parts of Alabama and Mississippi, where we've had tornado warnings this morning. And let's look closer at live radar, where we do have a tornado warning that's in place for Choctaw County, Alabama. So you look at this overall line, and it's this one right here that continues to move off to the northeast. And when you have lines like this, typically on the southern edge of things is when you have to watch for some of that rotation, and that's what we've been seeing. So the latest tornado warning that we have takes us into Alabama, Choctaw. This runs until 10 a.m. Central Time, and this is for radar-indicated rotation as well as pea-sized hail. And this vicinity, you include the town of Gilberttown, and it also includes nearly 1,600 people, including two schools. So, Craig, we look at a couple of our tools that we have here in our tool belt, and one of those, the rotation. And you can see upstream, so just areas off to the left, this is where we have had rotation and where there was that tornado warning that was issued for parts of Wayne County, Mississippi.
2: Yeah, you see Waynesboro there, and that's where we first started to watch closely. We had that tornado-warned area, and you can see this is the history of it and the track and where we've had that rotation leading up to the current tornado warning. Notice it is still radar-indicated. We're still in the red. When we go to the purple box, that would mean confirmed. There is a pretty broad area there that watching just right over Gretna, it looks like, where we could see the possibility of perhaps some rotation. What highway do we have?
1: So this is 84 right there. So it looks like it's right over that where we would potentially have some rotation. And this continues to move off to the northeast at about 20 miles per hour. So let's put a tracker on it so you can get an idea of when it could be in your area. And again, this is going to include parts of Choctaw County, Alabama, a population of about 1,600. And as we look at that, let me get this tracker on here so you can get a better visual here. And it will be 938 Sewell Plus, 945 Old Samuel, 955 Wembley, 959 Lou. So if you are any of these towns, you want to make sure you are in your safe zone. Again, it has seen that history of producing some rotation.
2: Yeah, if you're right smack in those areas that you just talked about, you just are watching some rain on both sides of you, but it's the cell that's just to your south and west that you'd want to watch closely, because what you've got just to your north and northeast continues to track to the northeast as well. You're kind of saying it's right between the two, and it's an area that's been highlighted by Storm Prediction Center for some activity throughout the day, especially later this afternoon, but it's an early start to it. And when you look at this, we have a lot of rain, and we do have a lot in the way of lightning. Boy, that warm, humid air has just been pushed right up into the north. We're close to the area of circulation there. This extends into portions of Tennessee. So I'd say stand by Middle Tennessee. Not saying that you're going to see these tornadoes, but you are in that level one threat where you could see some severe storms that could pop up. I should say all the state of Tennessee. I mentioned Middle Tennessee, but this goes all the way to East Tennessee and portions of West Tennessee as well.
1: Yeah, and that movement is off to the northeast, yeah, too. So that trajectory headed right to portions of Tennessee, which is also interesting because, yes, the Storm Prediction Center highlighting, and that's what we're seeing with the tornado warnings. But you also have a level two out of a five threat, and that's for parts of northwest Texas and into Oklahoma City on the other side of a dry line and a cold front. And here we've been highlighting the threat for some damaging wind gusts as well as some large hail. So Texas, no stranger to having big hailstones, but look at that potential wind intensity. I mean, that's pretty high.
2: Yeah, this is a classic setup where you've got that dry air coming right off the state of New Mexico, bumping into that warm, humid air we were talking about, and you could see some of these pretty intense winds. My concern for that area is you have heavily populated Interstate 40, travels parallel to the old Route 66, which you know so well, and you know the song, you know the areas. Amarillo right smack in the middle, so that would be a crosswind for portions of people traveling Interstate 40, especially along the Texas Panhandle today. Please be careful with that, because in this type of situation, if we've got any dry area, you could also get some blowing dust. Now, we have had some rain, which will help limit the blowing dust. However, West Texas has been getting some of these storms, so it's not like you're drier than you have been, because you have been getting rain.
1: Exactly. I think the time frame to specifically watch for some of these storms to fire off in parts of western Texas is late afternoon into the evening. Yeah. There you can see 7 p.m. So unfortunately for dinner plans, you might want to have a plan B. Just make sure you're monitoring the weather conditions, because it's going to linger into tonight as well. Continues to push off to the east as we go overnight and into tomorrow. And then that severe weather threat is in a couple spots yet again.
2: Yeah, I mean, you're looking at the level one threat again. Number one, we'll look at Georgia. This is areas moving just a little farther east. We're talking about Mississippi, Alabama today. Georgia, you're watching tomorrow. The world's busiest airport in Atlanta watching. So is South Texas. And once again, the Texas Panhandles, we watched another dry line set up, another classic setup for us. Meantime, you go north of these spots, and guess what? We've got some more rain. Now, today, it's going to be dry for a lot of us, but especially from New York to Philadelphia, what a great way to start the weekend. But stand by, because rain, it is going to spoil a chunk of your Memorial Day holiday, especially tomorrow. So having said that, we got a lot of moisture that's getting pumped in. Anyone who lives in the Northeast, oftentimes this holiday is a bit of a toss-up as far as weather. It can be gloomy and cool and not always the brightest. I know the unofficial start to the summer season. Also, Memorial Day, we're honoring those who made the ultimate sacrifice for our country. If you're going to one of the national cemeteries, maybe perhaps Arlington, it is going to be a rainy day tomorrow. You've got plans for parades or outdoor events on Monday. Monday's actually a little bit better as far as getting a bit of a break from some of the heavy rainfall. So Sunday, you get a bit of a mixture, sun, clouds, cooler conditions. I think that's going to be something you'll notice for sure, too, if you haven't already, is just how cold it's going to be, especially since we just got through these heat index values in the mid to upper 90s. Here's what we've got on the radar this morning, and a lot of this is extending from Kentucky to West Virginia, could deal with some localized flooding there. And we do have a flood watch that takes us through tomorrow morning, especially where we've got portions of southern Ohio, western PA, Pittsburgh included, southwestern. Got a little orographic lift off the mountains of West Virginia, and I'd watch for some isolated pockets of flash flooding if you're not included in the watch.
1: Yeah, your ground's already saturated, so it's not going to take a whole lot to add to that flooding risk. And we go through the rest of today into tomorrow. Here you can see you're still getting some of these same spots with some portions of heavy rain from Ohio into PA. This continues to lift up to areas like New York tomorrow. Yeah. So New York City, not going to be the best of the weekend. By the time we get into Sunday, I think the heaviest pockets are really going to favor areas like southern New England and up into upstate New York.
2: Yeah, no kidding. And notice it's still gloomy. It's not full out sunshine, even though you get a break from the rain, which is good news. So it's not like you're like, oh, man, it's just going to rain all day. Tomorrow, probably. Sunday, not so much. I mean, it is going to rain. Don't get me wrong. But Monday, we get a couple of breaks of sun. And like we say in the Pacific Northwest, you get sun breaks. We'll get some of those on Sunday. And then by the afternoon,
1: it's a little bit more promising.
2: Looks a little bit better. Yeah, unless you're on the I-95 corridor south of Philly, then you've got some showers past 4, 5, and 6 o'clock if you are coming back late from somewhere that you might have gone for the weekend. land.
1: And the rainfall amounts have gone up from yesterday. That's what we've specifically noticed. Yesterday it was pretty much a widespread 1 to 2 inches. Now it's gone up to 2 to 3 inches. And there are even some localized spots highlighted that could be 3 to 5 inches.
2: Yeah.
1: So as we mentioned today, the greatest risk for flash flooding across the Ohio Valley. But then again, that risk is renewed again for Sunday.
2: Mm-hmm. And then Monday, temperatures do come up a little bit more, which is also a silver lining to the weekend. Philadelphia, I think your best day. In fact, a lot of us in the Northeast will be on Monday. The worst day is tomorrow. Look at the 50s for highs and then 70 by the time we get into Monday. And then Boston, you're getting the second half of it Sunday and into Monday. Well, stand by because it is a big race day weekend. The Indy 500 takes over the Indianapolis Motor Speedway. That's on Sunday. But there are major changes that have been made for Sunday after last weekend's qualifying rounds were actually rained out. Rain threatens them to wave that checkered flag early this weekend. And regardless of the rain, track temperature, even cloud cover play a role in the Indy car racing. So right after the break, we'll have a live report from Indianapolis Motor Speedway. Weather Command will be right back.

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9: And we're back on Weather Command. The 110th running of the Indy 500 is happening this weekend at Indianapolis Motor Speedway. Rain, however, threatens the race on Sunday.
10: Fox News multimedia reporter Kaylee Schuyler is in Indianapolis for the race day weekend. Hey, Kaylee, good morning. You know what? I saw this stat. Fox Sports put it out. One person for about every 1,000 Americans attend this event.
9: Wow.
10: It's a big one.
9: That's huge.
10: Obviously, we want the weather to cooperate.
11: Wow, I had not heard that, Greg and Melanie. That is very impressive. I will say there are people everywhere because it is carb day here at IMS. So today is going to be the final practice for these drivers before race day on Sunday. Now, I will say right now it is pretty overcast. It's honestly pretty chilly as well for, you know, the end of May here in Indianapolis. So a lot of people are really hoping the weather doesn't mess things up. But if there is some rain, there are some plans in place.
12: Always, as we get closer, we monitor it, you know, almost every hour, and just start thinking through how could that impact ingress and egress for fans, safety for fans, the race in itself. So it's just a big communication. Unfortunately, you can't control it, and sometimes it does what you think it's going to, and sometimes it doesn't.
11: So around 350,000 fans will be lining up to watch the 110th running of the Indy 500 on Sunday. And fans are mixed on who they want to win, but Alex Palou is a favorite. He's a defending race champion, and he's starting from the pole position, which is at the front of the racing grid. And he's won the last three IndyCar Series championships. Now, the campground outside IMS is also filling up. It's not the most luxurious accommodation, but some fans have been coming for decades. I was able to catch up with a father and son who have the best camping spot in the house. They could basically throw a rock from their RV and hit IMS. They've made it a tradition to come every year, and they say they are nervous about the forecast for race weekend, but they're basically pros at this point, and they have a whole haul of mulch and sandbags in case their camp starts to flood.
1: 4 or 5 years ago, we had a pond here, and the only thing we were missing was a fishing pole for him. So that's why we're kind of preparing for that, getting some flood mitigation in place. But, you know, that's the thing about being race fans and camping is you got to just roll with the punches.
11: And last year, the inaugural Oscar Mayer Weenie 500 was a huge hit, so they brought it back this year. That's going to start at 2 p.m., and there's also going to be a lot of things going on across the city, parties in Speedway, and then Carb Day is going to close out with a concert tonight. Craig and Melanie.
9: You cracked me up because I've been inside of that Wienermobile before. It's outside of the Fox Weather.
13: This morning, yeah.
9: Yeah, it's fantastic. I hope you get a chance to see that, and let's hope they don't need a fishing pole there. I know, right? We appreciate it. Thanks for the update. That's Fox News multimedia reporter Kaylee Schuyler from Indianapolis Motor Speedway. Thank you so much. And by the way, you can catch all the race day action on Fox this Sunday with the pre-race coverage starting at 10 a.m. Eastern Standard Time, and the green flags will go up at 12:45. And trust me, you don't want to miss it. Keep it right here on Fox Weather for all your race day weather updates. Oh boy, it's been more than a month since the Artemis II crew got back from their historic lunar flyby, and the revolutionary mission took the four astronaut crew around the dark side of the moon and back for the first time ever. Many of you saw that, and they haven't slowed down since landing back here at home.
10: Fox News multimedia reporter Chelsea Torres is live at Houston's Johnson Space Center. Chelsea.

0: of this, what we were talking to with the Artemis crew, they said what they're experiencing now is just taking in the actual experience from other people. They're listening to the stories of the people that have watched this mission, just like you and I, from the start to finish. And one thing that we heard as soon as this mission started was the term Moonjoy. And we heard from mission specialist Christina Cook, who told us that Moonjoy actually came from their training.
1: The culmination of all of that work and getting to this place that we had deemed our destination 3 years ago and getting to see it finally and give back those science returns, give back those images, give back the hopes and dreams that we were carrying with us, looking back at planet Earth, it just brought so much joy.
0: Now, we also got to experience what the Orion capsule is like with their gear and some equipment. At only 16 feet in diameter, the space for four people, you can imagine, is not very big. And the crew knew they would feel impacts of space weather, like the heat of the sun against the window, even the brightness of the moon. The crew practiced taking those impressive pictures out of these windows. And mission specialist Jeremy Hansen tells me he really wanted to see stars while he was in space, but says it wasn't as easy as you'd think.
2: A lot of times the sun is in the way, even if it's just reflecting off the solar rays or off a part of the vehicle. Our vehicle is very shiny because it doesn't want to absorb heat. And so there were really only a few choice opportunities where we saw the Milky Way kind of stars.
3: Mind-blowing moments was after the sun went behind the moon and the moon had this halo, this glow, like the space around the moon was lighter, but I could see stars through it. I was thinking while looking out that I don't think I should be able to see stars right now.
0: NASA has not announced the next Artemis crew, but Commander Reid Wiseman told us he did give some advice to a few astronauts he believes will be on the next mission. Wiseman's wise words were, be the ultimate integrator.
4: What you need to do right now for the future of Artemis is build this broad team, bring everyone together, make sure everyone is communicating in the same language as we go forward. I think that's going to be a huge challenge for them, but I know they're going to be up for the task.
0: And NASA's Artemis 3 is already taking shape. They're actually set to launch next year in 2027. And we will hear from NASA next week as they give more plans about their update to having a real moon base. Craig, Melanie, back to you.
5: Let's travel.
6: Yeah, it's going to be awesome.
5: And I love their messages. Their messages are so inspiring every time. That's Fox News multimedia reporter Chelsea Torres. Chelsea, thank you so much. Good to see you.
0: Thank you.
6: All right, well, it's time to check out what's coming up on America's Weather Center.
5: So we bring in Fox Weather meteorologist Jane Minar. Hey, Jane.
7: How's it going, guys?
6: Good to see you, my friend.
7: Good to see you, too. You're both going to be joining me. At the
6: top of
7: the 12 o'clock hours, we continue into this Friday rush, right? The holiday weekend is here. And while maybe the forecast isn't looking the best for all of us, you got to find at least a little bit of a bright spot. And we're going to go to Miami because Abby Hornacek, she is in Miami for the Air and Sea Show. And so this is a spectacular display of six branches of the U.S. military. And not only are we going to be watching just an incredible flyby, the Thunderbirds are there. We have an incredible interview and you can catch the show on Fox Nation. So we're going to catch up with Abby as she's down there showcasing that. What an awesome weekend for our Floridians. And then at the Jersey Shore, we are talking to one of my favorites. It is Manco & Manco Pizza. This a staple if you're going to Ocean City. On the boardwalk, I'm telling you, there are two things. For me, I don't go to Ocean City's boardwalk without getting a slice of Manco & Manco Pizza. And, of course, a vanilla orange swirl from Coors. So I'm really excited to talk with the president of Manco & Manco just about the traditions of heading to the Jersey Shore. And then also, too, this kind of going into this kickoff of summer. It's not just everybody flocking to the beach, but, you know, also, too, just all of the fun traditions that come with the next couple of months. Kids out of school, counting that down,
6: same.
7: I'm sure. And, well, rain or shine, I find you still make your way to the boardwalk.
6: Right. Wait, so Jane is one of our besties, and I hang out with Jane a lot, and she's taught me everything about the Jersey Shore.
5: You know
6: left
5: everything
6: the
5: about
6: pizza
5: food, where
6: out,
5: to go.
6: My friend.
7: Oh, my goodness.
6: What?
7: It's one of those things. You grow up, it's a staple, it's a childhood memory, and then to be able to, you know, continue that on is just so much fun. Ocean City right now, I mean, listen, we started the week, guys. Mm-hmm. It was pure summer.
6: Right.
7: Upper 90s, the beaches were packed, this boardwalk. My goodness. Bit of a change, yes, but throw

0: a jacket. I'm telling you, rain is not going to keep people.
1: So what kind of pizza do you recommend if you go there?
0: Oh, well, the classic pepperoni? Slice is just... I'm a plain girl.
2: Plain about you, my friend.
0: But listen...
2: Nothing plain about Jane.
0: There, you can't go wrong. Everything is delicious. So excited to talk more about Memorial
2: Weekend. Can't wait.
1: Yeah. Thank you so much, Jane. We'll see you soon.
2: All right. If you are looking to spend the Memorial Day weekend at the beach, it all depends on where you are and whether, well, it may not cooperate. We're looking at the West Coast versus the East Coast and who's having the best beach day come Monday. So I am representing the West Coast and I like to say the best coast. I'm a little biased. I spent 20 years of my career and my life out there. Melanie, you got the East Coast.
1: I did. I spent a few years out on the West Coast.
2: Yeah, you did.
1: Maybe I let you have that one. But hey, the East Coast still good. Represent.
2: Absolutely. You know what? Now that I live here, I can't, you know, I got a love for both of them.
1: A little biased.
2: Exactly. All right, let's get started. So on the West Coast, we want to talk about what's going on beach-wise. Here we go. I've got a couple of beaches for you in San Diego County. Mission Beach and Coronado Beach, both gorgeous. Huntington Beach, fantastic. Laguna Beach in Ocean County, Santa Monica, a couple of my favorite spots as well. We don't have a lot of the May gray throughout the entire day. And by May gray, if you've never been here, you can have a cloud deck that goes through and it doesn't leave and you don't see the sunshine. Bring a sweatshirt, especially for the afternoon and evening, because the May gray does kick in the evening and early morning hours. But by the afternoon, you got some sunshine going. We head up the coast. I spent a good part of my career up in the Pacific Northwest as well. And what I want to point out to you is Alki Beach in Washington, 70 and 72 come Saturday and Sunday. And then you look at the next beach in Washington State, Long Beach. You're like, well, what's the difference? Why are they in the 50s? So Long Beach is actually right on the immediate coast. Alki Beach is a beach in Seattle. So you're on Puget Sound, rather. So you got some beautiful conditions out there. Let's talk about these two areas. And the reason I really love them is because I spent a lot of time out there. Some pictures I want to share with you include pictures from Coronado Beach with my pup Cooper, Miss That Puppy Dog. If you've got a dog, they have a fantastic dog beach. And I'll tell you, I've been up and down these entire beaches in California. I'm a big cyclist, so I've done a couple of tours from San Francisco to LA on my bike, 7 days, 550 miles down the coast. So I can tell you, there's a couple of other beaches up the coast that are also fantastic. This one, by the way, Coronado. If you've never been to Coronado, that's the Hotel Del. Fantastic area. That's also the dog beach that they have there. And in the wintertime, if you go there, they also have ice skating rink right on the beach. Let's send it across to the East Coast because Melanie, I heard the little ding and like in a
1: that
2: little boxing
1: it's
2: match.
1: Turn.
2: It's all your turn.
1: I will
2: sell
1: say,
2: me on the
1: one
2: East
1: of my
2: Coast.
1: Favorite memories though on the West Coast sailing from San Diego to Coronado. It is lovely out there, but I am representing the East Coast. So let's stay on this side of the country. Here's your beach planner for this weekend. And you're looking at a lot of these cloud and raindrop icons. So it's not going to be an ideal beach weekend. Let's start with Provincetown. Temperatures are going to range in the 50s and 60s, and most of the weekend, you'll have to dodge some raindrops, especially by Sunday and into Monday. You go to Jones Beach, Ocean City in New Jersey and New York. Temperatures here are going to become a little bit better as we get into Monday, especially for Jones Beach. Maybe you get a little bit of sunshine peeking on through, but at times this weekend, we've got this onshore flow, so it's going to feel cooler too. Hampton Beach, New Hampshire, that's where, well, it's going to be rather cool, especially for Sunday. 50s and raindrops. I hope that wasn't in your forecasted plan. Now, we head down to the southeast. Temperatures here are looking a little bit better in the 70s and 80s. You do have to dodge some thunderstorms potentially. Don't head to Myrtle Beach on Sunday and then also across parts of South Carolina too, closer to 80 degrees. And Tybee Island, we'll throw you in there in Georgia. Temperatures in the low 80s, a mixture of sun and clouds. Let's take a look at some of my memories on the East Coast because I am a fan of Provincetown. This is one of my first times to Cape Cod, was to Provincetown. It was a little chilly there in December. And then my family, one of our first beaches we took my daughter Blakely to, Cape Cod. They're in Dennis at Mayflower Beach. And one of our traditions is going from Hyannis to Nantucket. I would say Nantucket. Those beaches are my favorite in the entire East Coast.
2: You know, no matter where I live, I always like to explore the backyard. And I have to tell you, I love Provincetown as well. And I love Asbury Park in New Jersey. So whether you are going to the beach, the pool, or to the mountains, maybe just staying home to relax, we are hope that you're going to have a restful holiday weekend. There we are. We'll leave you with this. Keep it here on Fox Weather. We'll be back with the Memorial Day weekend forecast.
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2: Hey there. Hello. Welcome to your Friday and welcome to a new hour on Fox Weather. You're watching Weather Command. Thanks for being with us. I'm Craig Herrera.
1: And I'm Melanie Black. Thank you so much for joining us. Today is Friday, May 2nd, ooh, May 22nd.
2: Yay, that is. Hey, listen, unfortunately, not a lot of yay in the forecast. It may be a holiday weekend washout, a barbecue bummer, if you will, for the unofficial start of summer. And
1: make that quadruple. Celebration plans for Memorial Day weekend, they could be in jeopardy, right? As you take a look at our map, we have heavy rain, the threat for flash flooding across portions of the south all the way up into the northeast.
2: Yeah, it'll be a mess. The west coast will be the exception there. But we do have some severe thunderstorms also. And we had some that just smashed into New York City on Wednesday. If you didn't see the video, check this out, because unleashing some flash flooding and people were actually forced to wade through the knee-deep water. That's pretty scary out there because, well, number one, you're just trying to get to work, trying to get home. Clogged storm drains, caused a mess, and a lot of that, by the way, went down into the subways as well. Now, today, thankfully, things are dry. Look at these great shots from New York City. Hello, Empire State Building. Looking out over Philly as well. 62 degrees there. And temperatures are cooling. So we do have some rain, though. It will spoil portions of the weekend, so we'll help you plan it out so you can find the best time. Again, the real kicker, though, is going to be the temperature whiplash. We are coming off of record-breaking heat. Heat index values in the mid to upper 90s. And now, by the time we get into tomorrow, the highs are going to crash 10 to 15 degrees below average, and a lot of places are going to struggle to get out of the 50s. We have a lot of rain to contend with, a lot of cloud cover, by the time we get into Sunday and into Monday. Monday especially gets a little bit better for us, but it's not everyone. Look at the amount of moisture coming up over the Northeast. We get a break come Monday thanks to this high pressure and the placement of it. Placement is everything because one of them is going to help to pump in moisture. This one will help to block some of it for a period. But I'll tell you what, all the way down to the South and Southeast, we're going to be dealing with soggy, rainy conditions at times. Not the entire weekend, but pretty much. Especially if you plan on traveling. A lot of people are hitting the roads. Maybe you were planning on going hiking or camping. If you've got a tent, it's going to be tough. If you've got a trailer, that's great. But look at the rain coming through this morning. Melanie, a lot of this does go to the higher elevations, the central Appalachians. We'll watch for this to move into the Allegheny as well. And then we do have for the southern portions of Ohio, and the southwestern corner of Pennsylvania, including Pittsburgh, down to Lexington, the chance for some flooding today. You throw a little orographic lift in the mix, and we are in business as well. So timing-wise, well, we've got a break today. If you're traveling from New York to New England, northeast interior spots, you got a break. You're good. South of there, not so much. Look at the heavy rain coming down, especially over portions of Kentucky into West Virginia. Spreads well inland tomorrow, and it is widespread all the way from the Jersey Shore, clear back into Detroit. Quite a stretch there. Saturday, we're still in it. Starts to extend all the way into portions of New England. You're like, can I get a break? Well, Sunday, we got a couple of breaks, but it's still gloomy. Look at the gray in there. That's why we don't expect temperatures to warm up a whole lot, some cold air in place. And then look at Sunday. By the evening hours, still some scattered showers over the Ohio River Valley. Monday, we do have a bit of a break from some of the heavy rainfall. We get a couple of pockets during the afternoon, especially south of Philly, down through D.C. and south of there through Virginia. Rainfall totals, they have gone up a little bit. These are estimates that will take us through the Memorial Day weekend. Huge area of yellow from portions of southern New England all the way through the mid-Atlantic, the Ohio River Valley. Widespread up to 3 inches of rain, potentially a few isolated pockets, a little more than that. Melanie, we have a level 2 out of 4 flash flood threat today for Kentucky, Ohio, but the level 1 threat continues and even into Sunday for Pittsburgh.
1: Yeah, and then you look at Monday, and Monday looks a little bit more promising.
2: Yeah.
1: Especially if you're looking at the European model, it looks like maybe some more drier times, so some showers left over, especially across New York City in the morning, but then we clear things out. Maybe not so bright in Philadelphia, so pick whichever model you want that shows you the brighter conditions, it's going to certainly be drier.
2: Yeah, Philly dealing with a pretty soggy day on the day Saturday, so just be prepared. You might have to adjust your plans for the day.
1: It's also been rainy for much of the week across the South. Here you can see a road flooded after storms yesterday in Tow, Texas. That's just northwest of Austin. And further east, this was the scene in Atlanta earlier this week. On Wednesday, a downpour right over the city caused major highway flooding. Cars were stranded and crews tried to clear storm drains to get some of the water levels down. Unfortunately, the rain isn't letting up across parts of the Southeast. And it's not only the rain. We've been monitoring some severe weather this morning and a tornado warning. So you see this line of storms that's been moving northeast across parts of Mississippi and into Alabama. So we've been following this line, and there have been a series of tornado warnings, and the latest one was just issued, and this includes, again, portions of Choctaw County. So this is farther off to the east of what was formerly issued, and also Clark. Here, radar indicated rotation was present. So that was the reason that it was issued. Runs until 10:30 this morning. So this severe thunderstorm warning, just noticed, located 5 miles south of Putnam, or 14 miles southeast of Butler, and this is moving northeast at 25 miles per hour. And Craig, this has been an area that's been highlighted as the potential for a brief tornado or two possible. This is a mesoscale discussion from the Weather Prediction Center. So it's this environment that is out ahead of this area of low pressure and warm front that is moist and unstable.
2: Yeah, I mean, look at the surge coming in from the south continues to just feed a lot of the moisture in this area. And we'll watch for this through the afternoon. Slow-moving systems producing a lot of rainfall as well on top of a very saturated area. The soil just can't absorb a whole lot more. These are some of the numbers, estimates that we've had for the past 3 days. Texas, Corpus Christi to Houston, man, every morning for the past 3 days leading up to today, you are waking up to thunder, lightning, heavy rainfall. Believe it or not, we still have some areas that could use a little more moisture because we went into this so dry. And if you live in this part of the country, you're like, come on, Craig, we can't take anymore. We do have more, though, sadly, so it could lead to flash flood risks right through the weekend.
1: You look at some of the major cities, Atlanta, yeah. New Orleans, Houston. You think about going away for a holiday weekend, and sure. probably some of those cities come to mind, especially along the coast of Texas. I know a lot of people are heading to the beach, but through Monday, we have flood alerts for a good chunk of southern Texas, Austin, San Antonio, Galveston, Corpus Christi, Brownsville. Mm-hmm. I know Corpus Christi, you've seen your name
2: no
1: mentioned
2: kidding.
1: A lot this week
2: Non-stop.
1: With some heavy rain and thunderstorms. So the greatest threat, actually, for flash flooding is going to come yet again tomorrow and again on Sunday. And this is because of all the antecedent rainfall and then also more that's to come, maybe upwards of half a foot.
2: Yeah, and look at this. This does extend into portions of the higher elevations of central Appalachia, or the Appalachians, rather, the southern portions as well. I'd watch, especially closer to western portions of North Carolina and Tennessee. We're still rebuilding. You're going to get some rain heavy at times. Notice Georgia, and once we go in Alabama through the afternoon and evening. Texas, you watch some of these storms pick up later today as well. Could see some gusty winds out of those storms, but it's going to be off and on through a good chunk of this weekend. We'll continue to watch because as we watch this through the weekend, you're making some plans. And guess what? Those plans, well, it's also going to be pretty steamy out there. So having said that, when you look at those numbers, look at the coast, especially from Brownsville all the way into portions of Corpus Christi and Houston. Be prepared for delays, not only driving, but at some major hubs at some of these airports. So I would say go ahead and download your carrier's app. If you are watching to see where the plane is coming from, that'll help out as well. Because maybe you have beautiful conditions where you are. But it would be your flight getting to you that might be a little delayed.
1: It is time for our weekend huddle. Fellow Weather Command weekend host Nick Koser joining me now. Good to see you.
9: I just spawned in.
1: And
9: here I am.
1: Are you ready for the weekend?
9: No. No, because the alarm clock comes at 2 a.m. But I'll get there.
1: It comes a lot earlier, yeah, and the earlier bedtimes, too. And maybe if you have weekend plans, not the best, right? There's a lot of rain in the forecast. So here's a look at some of the main stories we'll be following. Of course, it's going to be the rain and all that still to come from the Ohio Valley all the way up the eastern seaboard.
9: What a completely different weather pattern from what we had just a few days ago. If we could have just flip-flopped calendar weeks from the 80s and 90s, it would have been perfect. But, of course, Mother Nature not letting it play out that way. A huge stripe of yellow from Ohio right through Pennsylvania and the Jersey Shore. That's a lot of rain.
1: It certainly is. And, you know, a lot of people plan for barbecues outdoors. You're going to want to take things inside. Maybe a lot of board games being played. You look at the rainfall still to come across the south because it's not going to only be in those spots we just mentioned. But flash flooding, that rain across the south, we just heard Craig and I break it down. So we'll continue monitoring these conditions where the storm set up, especially for coastal Texas.
9: Yeah, if you're in the Northeast and you're thinking, hey, you know what, I'll escape the wet weather and head south, maybe to the Gulf. Bad idea. The rain's down there, too. This Memorial Day weekend, the West Coast is truly the best coast. If you want to get some good weather, you're going to have to fly like 3,000 miles that way.
1: Craig and I did a little back and forth about the beaches on the West Coast versus the East Coast. And yes, the forecast most certainly going to be the West Coast. But hey, we're on the East Coast, so we will make the most of it. We'll also follow the Indy 500 and hopefully have some live reports for there. Big weekend for that. So tune in tomorrow morning. We kick off the weekend with Weather Command starting at 6 a.m. Eastern. Nick, myself, and Michael Estime. Look at that serious face there you got going, Nick.
9: I've actually never seen that picture
1: And Michael's
9: of
1: face, too.
9: I know, both of us. That's completely opposite of our normal demeanor.
1: I'm the only one that smiles on the show. So tune in tomorrow at 6 a.m. for that. We'll be right back.
9: We look like your bodyguards. Yeah.

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7: Millions of Americans are set finalizing their holiday weekend plans. AAA is expecting a record number of travelers this Memorial Day weekend, with a whopping 39 million Americans set to reach their destination by vehicle, slightly higher than last year, marking a new Memorial Day weekend record.
8: Yeah, Melanie, we've got Fox Business reporter Jeff Flock live driving on the highways of New Jersey. I can imagine it's been a little bit tough out there. I think you're outside of Trenton, perhaps. How's it looking?
9: I did not expect this. We thought, gee, with the high gas prices, maybe this Memorial Day would be less in terms of travel on the roads. But, you know, we've got pictures looking out the window, not really heavy right now. But as you report, they say it's going to be an all-time record. And another number, in addition to that 39 million, is that a vast majority, and this is high for Memorial Day travel as well, 87% of everybody who's traveling is actually traveling by car and paying those high gasoline prices. As we said, we're on 295. We're headed north. I don't know where we're going to go. Maybe stop off for lunch in Princeton. We'll see. The gas prices that everybody is now paying, pretty high. Take a look. Today, the number is $4.55. That's the average for all of the U.S. That's up 3 cents in the last week, about 50 cents in the last month, and about a buck and a half compared to a year ago. And, you know, just before the Iran war started, we were down below $3 a gallon. So we're up, $1.55, $1.56 beyond that. Now, AAA says, yeah, people are going to travel, but they may not, because of the gas price bite, spend as much on hotels and activities and restaurants and the rest, because this is hitting everybody. Take a listen.
6: when you consider that every single state in the union is above $4 a gallon, five states are above $5 a gallon, and one is in the $6 a gallon range, that's a big burden for a lot of drivers.
9: But we're apparently willing to bear that burden, and the burden will increase only as the day goes on today. Take a look at the best time to travel. Well, that'd be pretty much now. As soon as you're done watching Fox Weather, I would get out on the road if you can before 11. That's what AAA says. The traffic will start to kick in and continue tonight through about 8 o'clock. So right now, partly sunny for our weather viewers here in, we're approaching West Trenton, New Jersey. That's where my mother was born, actually. So maybe we'll stop off and go to her ancestral home if we have time.
8: Sounds like a good stop. Sounds like a great stop, and I'm glad you had some good weather. By the way, I'd remind people, check the windshield wipers and the windshield fluid, because it's going to get a little rainy once we go through Saturday. Be safe out there. Thanks so much. That's Fox Business reporter Jeff Block.
9: Thanks, Craig.
8: Be safe.
7: Today, severe weather is shifting into the southern plains and across the south, where we've been monitoring severe storms across Alabama and Mississippi. So really, the southern edge of this line of storms, that has been where we have had tornado warnings and been seeing some rotation. And typically, when you have this line of storms, that's the spot where you can have rotation. So the latest tornado warning that we have, it's going to run for the next 15 minutes or so for Clark County in Alabama. Here we have radar indicated rotation as well as pea-sized hail. You can look at the storm winds and where you see the green and the red, that velocity couplet, showing the potential for some broad rotation. This has also been a signal that we've watched as this line continues to move off to the northeast. This cell still moving at about 25 to 30 miles per hour. So you see some of these pockets, especially just moving over 84. That's where we've had some signals of rotation. And here's the thing. This is moving off of a rural area. So only about 100 people or so in that population zone that I just highlighted that are under that tornado warning. But when you look at the rotation potential, this continues to move off to the northeast. So it's still going to move into an environment where there's potential for these storms to tap into some of that rotation. And that's certainly been highlighted by the mesoscale discussion this morning.
8: Yeah, no kidding. When you look at just where that area of low pressure is, you got near the surface, getting closer to Arkansas, and you got that arc, if you will, with the moisture going into, I guess, both state lines from Mississippi to Alabama. And that's the energy that we're watching closely right through the early afternoon hours. And that could lead to some severe storms. Later today, we'll watch as well. It does come in with, at times, some heavy rainfall. So be aware, if you get these tornado warnings or even a severe thunderstorm warning, I would treat like a tornado warning based on this environment that we're dealing with. You'll notice Tennessee also included with a level one threat. The bigger threat that we'll also watch does include the Texas Panhandle. Interstate 40 runs right through this area. You could be dealing with some very strong gusty winds and the potential for some hailstones 2 inches in diameter or greater right along the classic dry line that's set up. Dew points across the deserts of New Mexico and off of the mountains even are very, very low, bumping into that hot, humid air mass. You got some high storms and cold air aloft, and we could see some intense winds coming out of these storms. Again, I think it would be a crosswind for Interstate 40, especially if it's coming in from the southwest. So that would be something that people need to watch if you're traveling right through Amarillo or right along portions of old Route 66.
7: That's a really good point. This is such a big travel day. There you can also see the damaging hail threat. So Texas, no stranger to these big-time hailstones. And today you could get egg-sized hail at that. So 2 inches in diameter are certainly a possibility with these supercells. I think by the time we get into the late afternoon, early evening, that's when these storms are going to tap into more of that instability across western Texas. And you'll see that broken line fire off and continue to push off to the east as we go through tonight.
8: All right, and 15 years ago today, we had a violent EF5 tornado that tore right through Joplin, Missouri, leaving a massive trail of destruction right in its wake. And sadly, we lost 161 people, making this one of the deadliest tornado disasters in American history. But the people of Joplin, they have rebuilt in the years since that disaster.
7: Fox Weather correspondent Robert Ray is in Joplin, Missouri. Robert, good to see you again. Every year, May 22nd, it's a day of remembrance. But I imagine that for the survivors, this is something that they think about every single day.
10: Melanie, Craig, everyone watching, it is. You're correct. This is a part of their life. It has been since that fateful day, May 22nd, 2011. That's 15 years ago. There are people who lost their closest, dearest friends, their loved ones. Children died, 161 people, over 1,000 people injured, over 7,500 structures, nearly 30% of Joplin decimated, I mean destroyed, by this EF5 tornado, 200 miles per hour, tracked for 22 miles, a half mile wide at some points. And, you know, how do we tell the story 15 years later? Well, what we decided to do was ourselves track the entire 22-mile path and give you the spots that, are historical. And one of them is right around where we're standing here, Cunningham Park and Mercy Park across the street. You know, thank you for tuning in the past 2 hours and following the track. And what you're about to see is the finale to the three-part series of our storytelling on this historic day in Joplin, Missouri. Watch. This is where St. John's Hospital was, and it is now called Mercy Park. The new Mercy Hospital is not too far away, but I want you to see something. Look at this mural, butterfly mural here, and you'll see butterflies all around Joplin. And what I'm told by locals, particularly in this area, is there was a father with his two daughters, and they couldn't get out of the way. The tornado was rain-wrapped, and so they just went down to the ground, and somehow they survived. The father's shoes were blown off of him. That is the only scratch. The two daughters were okay, and the father said, I can't believe what just happened. And the daughters, the little girls, said, Daddy, did you see the butterfly people? And he's like, no, what are you talking about? And the girls said, the butterfly people saved them, wrapped them. Just remarkably spiritual. And those three people are alive.

0: about 15 miles to the southeast of Joplin, where the heaviest impacts were the EF5, over 200-mile-an-hour winds. The tornado kept tracking, well, into the rural pockets and gravel roads and farm areas. And this is where it ended. After 22 miles of wreaking havoc and taking lives and destroying everything in sight, the tornado decided to end. At points, the tornado was a half mile wide. By the time it got to this area, just to the east of Diamond, Missouri, well, it was ranked in EF0, and it ended. The fury was over. But the lives were lost, and Joplin, again, about 30% of it, gone, completely destroyed. And the names of all the people on the placard in Mercy Park, and you see them, they're not just names. Their lives lived, souls gone forever, but never forgot. The remembrance of children, mothers, fathers, aunts, uncles, the elderly, those that couldn't help themselves, couldn't get out of the path because of how fast and furious and the rain wrap of this tornado. EF5, over 200 miles per hour, a tornado that changed so much for not only this region, but for meteorology and advanced warnings. Joplin, Missouri, May 22nd, 2011, a day that will live in infamy as far as tornadoes and natural disasters in America. And I leave you with this, the beauty and the quiet. A wheat field in the distance, birds, and calm. 15 years later. Back here live amid the rain here in Joplin, just mild, obviously, compared to what everyone experienced 15 years ago. The deadliest tornado aftermath in modern American history, one of the costliest, about $3 billion. But so much resilience and rebuilding here. And it must be stated, as we concluded that three-part series on the 22-mile track, that in essence, these storms are about people and humanity and what happens to communities when they decide to fall from the sky and rake across the landscape. The end result is often not positive. And that was the case 15 years ago in Joplin, with all those people who died and well over 1,000 injured, and an entire community that had to rebuild and figure out how exactly they take one step after the next every single day to continue to make this a vibrant place to live for families, children, and elderly. There'll be a walk later this evening, rain or shine, and they will commemorate this anniversary. Back to you.
1: Really a message of resilience. I don't know how you put one foot in front of the other after all of that. Robert, that was amazing reporting. Thank you for sharing those stories, especially touching the butterfly people, those stories. That's our Fox Weather correspondent, Robert Ray, amazing, in Joplin, Missouri. Thank you so much.
2: All right. Well, millions of Americans across the South are facing a flash flood threat. We've got rounds of storms that are going to target this region. This is going to last right through Memorial Day weekend, and not much better for the Northeast. In fact, we have rain that's returning just in time for a good chunk of the holiday. So we'll have the forecast so that you can make your plans. Weather Command will be right back.
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2: Okay, not what you want to see. Floodwaters rushed down the subway stairs in New York City as a severe thunderstorm smacked the city. This was Wednesday night, and people, man, they were forced to navigate that waterfall just cascading down the stairs at Brooklyn's Grand Army Plaza. That was below ground, and then you go above ground, and it was a mess. Heavy rain led to some flash flooding. We had a mess out there, and boy, did it come down. Lightning, all of it woke me up. I was trying to get some sleep, but a lot of us couldn't get sleep. That was early in the afternoon through the evening. Hey there, thanks for sticking around, and welcome back to Weather Command.
1: That looks like the last place I want to be, underground.
2: Seriously.
1: It looks like what nightmares are made of. Luckily, we're dry, but rain's going to return just in time for any plans that we have. Memorial Day weekend, it's a big one to be outside.
2: Yeah, we'll help you get through with the timing because, by the way, it's not just the rain. The real kicker here, the temperature whiplash. We're coming off of record-breaking heat earlier this week, and highs on Saturday, they will crash to about 10 to 15 degrees below average. New York City and Philadelphia look fantastic on this Friday, but as we go through the weekend, we're going to struggle to reach the upper 50s. We're going to struggle to get some sunshine. But the entire weekend isn't completely rainy all day. In fact, Sunday, a couple of breaks. Monday starts to get a little bit better. But tomorrow, if you're going to be traveling tomorrow, it's going to be a slow go for you. Make sure that you check the windshield wipers, the windshield wiper fluid, air pressure on your cars. Make sure the battery's good to go. A fetch of moisture is just getting fed all the way up from the southeast, clear up into the northeast. And we'll break down the southeast in just a moment. Because it's really the two-thirds, the eastern two-thirds of the lower 48 that are going to be soggy come Saturday. With this being said, we will see probably one of the soggiest Memorial Day weekends we've had across the Northeast in quite some time. We'll get some high pressure that starts to build in from the west to positions right over portions of the Northeast come Monday. That will help to give us some clearing from the rain. So that'll be nice. And temperatures will actually come up about 15 to 20 degrees. Look at the moisture out there. all of it getting wrapped up from the south and southeast. And this morning, we do have some rain that's been moving through portions of Kentucky, West Virginia, Maryland, really the Delmarva. Could lead to some localized flooding, especially over portions of Kentucky, southwestern PA. We got West Virginia, same story for you, as well as Ohio. You see where those storms are this morning, or this, I guess still this morning hours. As we go through the afternoon, we still have some rain. Kentucky getting in on the heavier action through a good chunk of the day. We start to see it fill in for the I-95 corridor from New York down through Philly, D.C., not the heavy rain, not just yet, but it's enough to slow you down. Tomorrow morning, if you have an early morning flight out of one of the big airports out of New York, perhaps Philly, even through portions of Pittsburgh, call ahead of time. Make sure that you aren't delayed. If hopefully your flight will be there from the night before, because if it's coming in, it might be delayed trying to get here. A good chunk of the day, Saturday, I think we're going to see delays. And possibly some cancellations across the Northeast. If you're traveling by car, I'd say make sure that you're ready to allow some extra time for that commute. It's going to take more time, more people on the roads. If you're going to be camping, I've been talking about this morning, make sure that you got all the rain gear, extra tarps, everything that you need, because it will be soggy. There's your break come Monday. That'll be some welcome news for us. But the rainfall totals, they've gone up a little bit. The wide shades of yellow from southern New England, Melanie, all the way back through the mid-Atlantic, widespread 2 to 3 inches of rain. A few spots locally could get a little bit more, 5 inches of rain.
1: Yeah, that's gone up from 24 hours ago when it was just about 1 to 2 inches widespread. Yeah. So no doubt when you're thinking about what's been going on the past week, we've had rounds and rounds of storms, saturated soil. So any more rain that we get could lead to that flash flooding potential.
2: Yeah.
1: It's also been a rainy week across the South, too. Check out this scene in Atlanta. A stretch of I-75, I-85, known as the downtown connector, that was swamped after slow-moving storms dumped nearly 3 inches of rain in some spots. The Fox 5 Atlanta storm team says weeks of dry weather likely contributed to the flooding because storm drains have been clogged with debris. Unfortunately, the rain isn't letting up in the southeast anytime soon. So will we see more scenes like this? And across the south, it's not just the rain. We'll focus on the rain for this segment, but I want to also take you to the tornado warning that we have ongoing in Alabama, because this has been lines of storms that have had tornado warnings within the past few hours. In fact, you can go all the way back to Fox Weather First, and we had tornado warnings. Warnings that as this line continues to move northeast out of Mississippi and into Alabama. So this one takes us to Clark County for indicated radar rotation until 11 a.m. Central Time. So for the next half hour. And this is going to be over rural areas of southwestern Alabama. But as you zoom out for a wide picture, you'll also see that this has been moving into an area that has the potential for producing rotation. And you look at that velocity couplet, Craig, and you can see that there is rotation ongoing here with the green bunched up next to the red. And you have, this is another tool that we also use. And this one's good because it goes over the past few hours. And there have been signs that this line has been producing some rotation stretching all the way back down to the south and west. So again, this continues to move off to the northeast. It's moving into an environment that's conducive to producing a tornado because there's rotation potential. So something to keep in mind, make sure you're in your safe space. It is going to be rain wrapped, so it will be hard to see. And that's the other part of the story, is that these storms have been producing a lot of rain. The latest flash flood warning we have is also in Alabama. This is Baldwin, Clark, and Mobile counties. And this one is going to run for the next 3 hours. So here, when you look at the rainfall that we've picked up, this is just within the past hour, Craig. And you're seeing anywhere from a widespread 1 to 2 inches of rain. Yeah. But then you're also seeing those pockets where you're picking up on 2 to 3 inches. So localized higher amounts. And when you think about the fact that that's coming in an hour time frame, that is a lot of rain. So here you can see the movement and a lot of these heavy storms still moving over the same spots.
2: Yeah, and the problem, having said that, I mean, that's a lot of rain in and of itself, but the ground is saturated from what we have been dealing with, so that's a concern. But look at the amount of lightning strikes. Plenty of energy to work with here as well. A slow movement at that, and we will see some of these storms ignite again later today. So through the early afternoon hours, we're still watching for this. Great, you highlighted the area, and then you look at the past 3 days of rainfall all across portions of Mississippi. Man, Mississippi Texas. Your total
1: is 5 to 8 inches since just Tuesday.
2: Yeah. I mean, a lot of it was happening during the morning commutes and then taking you through the afternoon. So we're wiping out some of the deficits that we have out here. But believe it or not, we have been dry leading up to this point. When you look at the radar, and this is laid over some of the drought monitor that we have. Yeah. Mississippi has done quite a number. Now, they stopped taking information for that specific map, the drought monitor map, on a Tuesday. They put out the report on Thursday. So next Thursday's report will be reflective of what we have seen since Tuesday of this week, which has been significant.
1: It really has. And you look at the flood alerts, because when you think about why flood alerts are issued, you have to think back to what's already happened. Mm-hmm. So you talked about all the inches of rainfall.
2: Yeah.
1: And then even through Monday, we'll continue to have up to half a foot, if not higher, rainfall amounts. Yeah. That's a lot. Austin, San Antonio, Galveston, Corpus Christi, down to Brownsville, you are in that flood watch. You think about Galveston. We have our Fox weather crew headed to Beach House there to preview that. A lot of people like to go to Galveston for the weekend, but it's just not going to be ideal for that. So specifically watching tomorrow and then again on Sunday for parts of coastal Texas and into Louisiana for that threat of flash flooding. And then once again, that'll be the conversation into early next week across portions of the south and southeast.
2: You know what's so crazy is you look at this map, and this is the rain to come through Tuesday. It's similar to the rain map we just showed you for the past 3 days, where the rain has been hitting the same spots, and you add that on top of what's to come. That's going to lead to the potential for the flooding. So be prepared for that this weekend. Make sure you get notified, because you can see these flash flood warnings pop up pretty quick here. By the way, Fox Weather Beach House heads down to Galveston, as you mentioned, for Memorial Day.
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11: Hey, happy Friday. Guess what? I'm not at work today, but I am working, sort of traveling for Beach House. We are heading to Galveston, Texas. Me and Bane Froney are going to be there on Memorial Day. It's that unofficial kickoff to summer. I know that there's rain in the forecast for Texas. We've already been to the Florida coastline along the Gulf, so now it's Texas's turn. Can't wait.
1: So tune in Monday at noon for the Fox Weather Beach House live from Galveston.
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2: And we're back on Weather Command. The 110th running of the Indy 500 is happening this weekend at Indianapolis Motor Speedway. Rain, however, threatens the race on Sunday.
1: Fox News multimedia reporter Kaylee Schuyler is in Indianapolis for the race day weekend. Hey, Kaylee, good morning. You know what? I saw this stat. Fox Sports put it out. One person for about every 1,000 Americans attend this event.
2: Wow.
1: It's a big one.
2: That's huge.
1: Obviously, we want the weather to cooperate.
18: Wow, I had not heard that, Craig and Melanie. That is very impressive. I will say there are people everywhere because it is carb day here at IMS. So today is going to be the final practice for these drivers before race day on Sunday. Now, I will say right now it is pretty overcast. It's honestly pretty chilly as well for, you know, the end of May here in Indianapolis. So a lot of people are really hoping the weather doesn't mess things up. But if there is some rain, there are some plans in place.
19: Always, as we get closer, we monitor it, almost every hour, and just start thinking through how could that impact ingress and egress for fans, safety for fans, the race in itself. So it's just a big communication. Unfortunately, you can't control it, and sometimes it does what you think it's going to, and sometimes it doesn't.
18: So around 350,000 fans will be lining up to watch the 110th running of the Indy 500 on Sunday. And fans are mixed on who they want to win, but Alex Palou is a favorite. He's the defending race champion, and he's starting from the pole position, which is at the front of the racing grid. And he's won the last three IndyCar Series championships. Now, the campground outside IMS is also filling up. It's not the most luxurious accommodation, but some fans have been coming for decades. I was able to catch up with a father and son who have the best camping spot in the house. They could basically throw a rock from their RV and hit IMS. They've made it a tradition to come every year, and they say they are nervous about the forecast for race weekend, but they're basically pros at this point, and they have a whole haul of mulch and sandbags in case their camp starts to flood.
20: 4 or 5 years ago, we had a pond here, and the only thing we were missing was a fishing pole for him. So that's why we're kind of preparing for that, getting some flood mitigation in place. But, you know, that's the thing about being race fans and camping is you got to just roll with the punches.
18: And last year, the inaugural Oscar Mayer Weenie 500 was a huge hit, so they brought it back this year. That's going to start at 2 p.m., and there's also going to be a lot of things going on across the city, parties in Speedway, and then Carb Day is going to close out with a concert tonight. Craig and Melanie.
2: You cracked me up because I've been inside of that Wienermobile before. It's outside of the Fox
1: pictures
2: weather.
1: This morning, yeah.
2: Yeah, it's fantastic. I hope you get a chance to see that, and let's hope they don't need a fishing pole there. I know, right? We appreciate it. Thanks for the update. That's Fox News multimedia reporter Kaylee Schuyler from Indianapolis Motor Speedway. Thank you so much. And by the way, you can catch all the race day action on Fox this Sunday with the pre-race coverage starting at 10 a.m. Eastern Standard Time, and the green flags will go up at 12:45. And trust me, you don't want to miss it. Keep it right here on Fox Weather for all your race day weather updates. Oh boy, it's been more than a month since the Artemis II crew got back from their historic lunar flyby, and the revolutionary mission took the four astronaut crew around the dark side of the moon and back for the first time ever. Many of you saw that, and they haven't slowed down since landing back here at home.
1: Fox News multimedia reporter Chelsea Torres is live at Houston's Johnson Space Center. Chelsea, good morning to you. You and Brandy, what a fun assignment yesterday. Brandy Campbell got a chance to sit down one-on-one with the Artemis crew. What a moment. We want to know, what has you talking the most?
21: It truly was a once-in-a-lifetime experience, and I'll tell you, a lot of this, what we were talking to with the Artemis crew, they said what they're experiencing now is just taking in the actual experience from other people. They're listening to the stories of the people that have watched this mission, just like you and I, from the start to finish. And one thing that we heard as soon as this mission started was the

0: give back the hopes and dreams that we were carrying with us, looking back at planet Earth, it just brought so much joy.
1: Now, we also got to experience what the Orion capsule is like with their gear and some equipment. At only 16 feet in diameter, the space for four people, you can imagine, is not very big. And the crew knew they would feel impacts of space weather, like the heat of the sun against the window, even the brightness of the moon. The crew practiced taking those impressive pictures out of these windows. And mission specialist Jeremy Hansen tells me he really wanted to see stars while he was in space, but says it wasn't as easy as you'd think.
2: A lot of times the sun is in the way, even if it's just reflecting off the solar rays or off a part of the vehicle. Our vehicle is very shiny because it doesn't want to absorb heat. And so there were really only a few choice opportunities where we saw we were able to see the Milky Way kind of stars.
3: Mind-blowing moments was after the sun went behind the moon, and the moon had this halo, this glow, like the space around the moon was lighter, but I could see stars through it. I was thinking while looking out that I don't think I should be able to see stars right now.
1: NASA has not announced the next Artemis crew, but Commander Reid Wiseman told us he did give some advice to a few astronauts he believes will be on the next mission. Wiseman's wise words were, be the ultimate integrator.
4: What you need to do right now for the future of Artemis is build this broad team, bring everyone together, make sure everyone is communicating in the same language as we go forward. I think that's going to be a huge challenge for them, but I know they're going to be up for the task.
1: And NASA's Artemis 3 is already taking shape. They're actually set to launch next year in 2027. And we will hear from NASA next week as they give more plans about their update to having a real moon base. Craig, Melanie, back to you.
5: Let's travel.
6: Yeah, it's going to be awesome.
5: And I love their messages. Their messages are so inspiring every time. That's Fox News multimedia reporter Chelsea Torres. Chelsea, thank you so much. Good to see you.
1: Thank you.
6: All right, well, it's time to check out what's coming up on America's Weather Center.
5: So we bring in Fox Weather meteorologist Jane Minar. Hey, Jane.
7: How's it going, guys?
6: Good to see you, my friend.
7: Good to see you, too. You're both going to be joining me at the top of the 12 o'clock hours. We continue into this Friday rush, right? The holiday weekend is here. And while maybe the forecast isn't looking the best for all of us, you got to find at least a little bit of a bright spot. And we're going to go to Miami because Abby Hornacek, she is in Miami for the Air and Sea Show. And so this is a spectacular display of six branches of the U.S. military. And not only are we going to be watching just an incredible flyby, the Thunderbirds are there. We have an incredible interview, and you can catch the show on Fox Nation. So we're going to catch up with Abby as she's down there showcasing that. What an awesome weekend for our Floridians. And then at the Jersey Shore, we are talking to one of my favorites. It is Manco & Manco Pizza. This a staple if you're going to Ocean City. On the boardwalk, I'm telling you, there are two things. For me, I don't go to Ocean City's boardwalk without getting a slice of Manco & Manco Pizza. And, of course, a vanilla orange swirl from Coors. So I'm really excited to talk with the president of Manco & Manco just about the traditions of heading to the Jersey Shore. And then also, too, this kind of going into this kickoff of summer. It's not just everybody flocking to the beach, but, you know, also, too, just all of the fun traditions that come with the next couple of months. Kids out of school, counting that down, same. I'm sure. And, well, rain or shine, I find you still make your way to the boardwalk.
6: Right. Wait, so Jane is one of our besties, and I hang out with Jane a lot, and she's taught me everything about the Jersey Shore.
5: You know,
6: left
5: everything
6: the
5: about
6: pizza
5: food, where
6: out,
5: to go.
6: My friend.
7: Oh, my goodness.
6: What?
7: It's one of those things. You grow up, it's a staple, it's a childhood memory, and then to be able to, you know, continue that on is just so much fun. Ocean City right now, I mean, listen, we started the week, guys. Mm-hmm. It was pure summer.
6: Right.
7: Upper 90s, the mm-hmm. beaches were packed, this boardwalk. My goodness. Bit of a change, yes, but throw on a jacket. I'm telling you rain is not going to keep you.
5: So what kind of pizza do you recommend if you go there?
7: Oh, well, the classic pepperoni? Slice is just I'm a plain girl.
6: Plain about you, my friend.
7: But listen.
6: Nothing plain about Jane.
7: There, you can't go wrong. Everything is delicious. So excited to talk more about
6: Can't wait.
7: Weekend.
5: Yeah. Thank you so much, Jane. We'll see you soon.
6: All right. If you are looking to spend the Memorial Day weekend at the beach, it all depends on where you are and weather. Well, it may not cooperate. We're looking at the West Coast versus the East Coast and who's having the best beach day come Monday. So I am representing the West Coast.

0: and I like to say the best coast. I'm a little biased. I spent 20 years of my career and my life out there. Melanie, you got the East Coast.
1: I did. I spent a few years out on the West Coast.
0: Yeah, you did.
1: Maybe I let you have that one. But hey, the East Coast still good. Represent.
0: Absolutely. You know what? Now that I live here, I can't, you know, I got a love for both of them.
1: A little biased.
0: Exactly. All right, let's get started. So on the West Coast, we want to talk about what's going on beach-wise. Here we go. I've got a couple of beaches for you in San Diego County. Mission Beach and Coronado Beach, both gorgeous. Huntington Beach, fantastic. Laguna Beach in Ocean County, Santa Monica, a couple of my favorite spots as well. We don't have a lot of the May gray throughout the entire day. And by May gray, if you've never been here, you can have a cloud deck that goes through and it doesn't leave and you don't see the sunshine. Bring a sweatshirt, especially for the afternoon and evening, because the May gray does kick in the evening and early morning hours. But by the afternoon, you got some sunshine going. We head up the coast. I spent a good part of my career up in the Pacific Northwest as well. And what I want to point out to you is Alki Beach in Washington, 70 and 72 come Saturday and Sunday. And then you look at the next beach in Washington State, Long Beach. You're like, well, what's the difference? Why are they in the 50s? So Long Beach is actually right on the immediate coast. Alki Beach is a beach in Seattle. So you're on Long Island, or on Puget Sound, rather. So you got some beautiful conditions out there. Let's talk about these two areas. And the reason I really love them is because I spent a lot of time out there. Some pictures I want to share with you include pictures from Coronado Beach with my pup Cooper, miss that puppy dog. If you've got a dog, they have a fantastic dog beach. And I'll tell you, I've been up and down these entire beaches in California. I'm a big cyclist, so I've done a couple of tours from San Francisco to LA on my bike, 7 days, 550 miles down the coast. So I can tell you, there's a couple of other beaches up the coast that are also fantastic. This one, by the way, Coronado. If you've never been to Coronado, that's the Hotel Del. Fantastic area. That's also the dog beach that they have there. And in the wintertime, if you go there, they also have ice skating rink right on the beach. Let's send it across to the East Coast, because Melanie, I heard the little ding, and like in a
1: that
0: little boxing match,
1: turn.
0: It's all your turn.
1: I will
0: sell
1: say,
0: me on the
1: one
0: East
1: of my
0: Coast.
1: Favorite memories, though, on the West Coast, sailing from San Diego to Coronado. It is lovely out there, but I am representing the East Coast, so let's stay on this side of the country. Here's your beach planner for this weekend, and you're looking at a lot of these cloud and raindrop icons, so it's not going to be an ideal beach weekend. Let's start with Provincetown. Temperatures are going to range in the 50s and 60s. And most of the weekend, you'll have to dodge some raindrops, especially by Sunday and into Monday. You go to Jones Beach, Ocean City in New Jersey and New York. Temperatures here are going to become a little bit better as we get into Monday, especially for Jones Beach. Maybe you get a little bit of sunshine peeking on through. But at times this weekend, we've got this onshore flow, so it's going to feel cooler, too. Hampton Beach, New Hampshire, that's where, well, it's going to be rather cool, especially for Sunday. 50s and raindrops. I hope that wasn't in your forecasted plan. Now, we head down to the southeast. Temperatures here are looking a little bit better in the 70s and 80s. You do have to dodge some thunderstorms potentially. Don't head to Myrtle Beach on Sunday, and then also across parts of South Carolina too, closer to 80 degrees. And Tybee Island, we'll throw you in there in Georgia. Temperatures in the low 80s, a mixture of sun and clouds. Let's take a look at some of my memories on the East Coast, because I am a fan of Provincetown. This is one of my first times to Cape Cod, was to Provincetown. It was a little chilly there in December, and then my family, one of our first beaches we took my daughter Blakely to, Cape Cod. They're in Dennis at Mayflower Beach, and one of our traditions is going from Hyannis to Nantucket. I would say Nantucket. Those beaches are my favorite in the entire East Coast.
0: You know, no matter where I live, I always like to explore the backyard, and I have to tell you, I love Provincetown as well, and I love Asbury Park in New Jersey. So whether you are going to the beach, the pool, or to the mountains, maybe just staying home to relax, we are hope that you're going to have a restful holiday weekend. There we are. We'll leave you with this. Keep it here on Fox.
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8: How's it going, everybody? It is finally Friday. Now, stormy skies and that spring gloom washing out Memorial Day plans for 150 million Americans this holiday weekend. So we're going to try to find the silver lining. Thanks for joining us this afternoon. I'm Jane Minar. It is Friday, May 22nd. Now, much of the country ringing in the unofficial start of summer indoors. But hey, it's all what you make of it. We've got a lot to cover right now. Right now, we take a look at our TSA checkpoint. Nearly 3 million people passing through yesterday, and those numbers continue to climb. Joining me now, I've got Fox Weather meteorologist, my very favorite, Craig Herrera. Craig, come on in here.
0: You're my favorite. How are you, my friend? A little...
8: I wanted to say, when's the last time you've
0: been
8: on America's Weather Center?
0: Well, it's been too long. I was in on Monday, but you weren't here. And you and I haven't worked together in so long.
8: For those,
0: we're besties, by the way.
8: We are, love Craig. So, Craig, this weekend,
0: yeah,
8: this is our three-day loop, and there's too much green on this map for most
0: of us, right? I don't like it.
8: It is unsettled, and millions across the South in particular continue to face this growing flood threat. We've already seen a deluge of rain. Some areas picking up more than 3 to 5 inches. In fact, more than half a foot of rain already this week.
0: Oof.
8: We could continue to add on to those totals as we go through the next few days.
0: How about Biloxi? Man, those clouds out there are dark. Mississippi's been watching for some severe storms this morning.
8: Yes.
0: We had a few tornado warnings moving into the state of Alabama. It's been tough. The Gulf Coast, everyone wants to get away for the weekend.
8: Mm-hmm.
0: And when you head to the Gulf like that, you're like, oh, man, not the best weekend. Take it inside when the lightning strikes, because you know the drill.
8: Yes. There'll be kind of this scattered risk for severe storms.
0: Yeah.
8: It's mostly rain that's going to be, I think, the most headache when you look at some of our totals in Texas since Tuesday. Freeport, along the coast there, 7.37 inches of rain. Round Rock, Texas, you head over towards Austin, also about 6.25. This pattern of high pressure off the East Coast, ridging too, with the surface low that's starting to swing its way up through the region.
0: Yeah.
8: I've been calling the next 2 days this kind of atmospheric roadblock, this traffic jam, because what you see is what you get until we finally swing this out.
0: And how about the backup weekend with that traffic jam you're talking about? I mean, it just keeps coming.
8: It does.
0: And it just keeps coming. And having said that, with the jam, you're bumping into that and you just keep wringing out the moisture one after the other. Man, you talked about that surface low. You can really kind of make that out over Arkansas. It looks like moving kind of a little farther north.
8: Yeah, we've got a warm front here that's been starting to arc its way up through Mississippi and Alabama. You've been tracking that. We've got one tornado warning still up on the board. This extension radar indicated, but still, I think a notable little cell there trying to pop up now over the border into Alabama.
0: Yeah, this entire line right across the state line here has been popping pretty good. We saw some possible rotation. It was a little broad for a while, and then it would tighten up a little bit. All radar confirmed, to your point. Even a few severe thunderstorm warnings that were south of there. Mm-hmm. We've been saying treat the severe thunderstorm warnings like tornado warnings, too, just to be safe.
8: Yeah. And, you know, as the day continues to highlight with some daytime heat, you're right, a little rotation. Mm-hmm. A little cell in there. So definitely worth noting. But I think the overall risk for that severe threat is lower.
0: Yeah.
8: But the amount of moisture in the air.
0: Oh, man.
8: I mean, we are wringing out rain rates that are topping 2-3 inches an hour. That is the blinding rain driving on the interstate. We have flood watches up on the I-10 corridor now, including Houston, but Galveston, where we've got our Fox Weather's beach house coming up this Memorial Day weekend, finding those indoor activities because this is going to be quite wet.
0: Jane, I'll tell you, this entire week on first, it was Tuesday, Wednesday, and Thursday, right here from Brownsville up into Corpus Christi. Every morning we had thousands of lightning strikes and so much rain coming down. So the ground here, if you haven't been here, if you live here, it is saturated. Mm-hmm. And how many people from inland spots are trying to get to the coast for the weekend?
8: Exactly.
0: And
8: so that's going to be a mess. This has shifted a touch for today.
0: Yeah, you're right.
8: Where I think as that warm front starts to push north, well, for one, what does a warm front do? It introduces a warmer air mass.
0: And so, what does warmer air do? Holds more moisture.
8: Exactly. And it continues to lift.
0: Yeah.
8: So this setup for, say, the coast of Alabama, Mississippi, Mobile up to Birmingham. I mean, we have that level two highlight, but back out across parts of the plains, Greenville, we get into the base of the Appalachians, continuing into the weekend. But there's your note on Texas.
0: Yeah.
8: We upgrade that for tomorrow.
0: Yeah, no kidding. All the way through Louisiana. These are the areas that get that got swamped already. And then Sunday, you're all the way across southern portions of Louisiana. Louisiana and Texas again, Galveston, Houston, what a mess for you because you just can't get a break. By the way, with all the rain that we've had, we've wiped out the drought in Central Texas. Not everywhere, but Central Texas is like, enough.
8: The only bad part about this rain is that it's coming on a holiday weekend.
0: So true.
8: And you might get a little too much at one short period of time.
0: Right.
8: But largely speaking, this is rain we've been praying for in this
0: month,
8: right? I mean, starting to chip away at the drought, I'd be interested to see after all of this what our drought monitor looks like next week.
0: It's so true because they stopped taking the information on Tuesday to put the data out on Thursday. Mm-hmm. So what we've had since Tuesday, Wednesday, and Thursday is not reflected on the drought monitor map.
8: And
0: that will all change.
8: This rain is going to count, too, because this goes
0: big time
8: right through Tuesday.
0: Yeah.
8: And it's not just Texas, Louisiana. Look at Atlanta, Georgia, up through the Appalachians and the Carolinas. Mm-hmm. It's going to be wet.
0: Yeah, travel, what a mess. Getting to the airport, flying out, all of it, delays.
8: And for the Northeast?
0: Oh,
8: oh, boy, we've already had
0: trouble
8: this week. Washington, D.C. right now, temperatures 60 degrees, Craig. We are 30 plus degrees colder than how we started this week.
0: Yeah, weren't we talking about heat index values across portions of the Northeast, 95, 99 degrees or something like that? It was nuts.
8: We reached the triple digits in some areas. We had heat advisories for the first time this season.
0: Yeah.
8: So
0: Philly, New York.
8: That definitely was the summer feel that I think many would love to carry into this weekend.
0: Yeah.
8: But unfortunately, the atmospheric setup is not going to promote that. So we've got high pressure off the East Coast, which is promoting all that moisture.
0: Yeah.
8: High pressure sneaking in last night, now sitting off the northern coast of New England.
0: Right.
8: That placement here is, unfortunately, the Northeast's worst nightmare.
0: Yeah.
8: Because just, for the holiday weekend, it just keeps the rain parked.
0: You have another roadblock.
8: Exactly.
0: Exactly.
8: More traffic.
0: More traffic coming in from the south and all of that traffic in the form of the heat and humidity. And tomorrow is just going to be a mess with rain. It's just awful. Saturday.
8: Look at the moisture cutoff, right? And that's just going to continue to lift, blocked by this high pressure. So for parts of, say, northern New England, Maine in particular, maybe, you guys will be the benefit of this. But this is going to be that boundary that continues to lift in. Not too bad right now. In fact, the sun is out in New York City.
0: Yeah.
8: So enjoy it. But we are going to see that rainier forecast increase as we go through today and then certainly by tomorrow.
0: And the flood concern is also there, especially as you look over Kentucky, West Virginia. Today, you've had rain for a good chunk of the morning, some more this afternoon. I would even watch some of these other areas here, Jane, with a little more orographic lift for West Virginia.
8: Yep.
0: And we've had a couple of fires in recent years, too, for some portions of West Virginia. So watch those areas.
8: Burn scars.
0: Burn scars.
8: Right.
0: Sorry, burn scars. Thank you.
8: But when you consider this is tomorrow morning, usually I would say the Garden State Parkway is packed. 6 o'clock in the morning on Saturday, knowing that it's going to rain all day long.
0: Yeah.
8: I don't know. We'll find the silver lining in it somewhere. It's not going to rain all weekend at that pace. I do think here we are Sunday morning, and then we'll get some dry time in the afternoon, a couple thunderstorms building behind that across the interior. And then it's just going to be this scattered coverage, an improving forecast, I think, by the time Monday arrives.
0: Yeah, by Monday, you're like, all right, well, we'll salvage part of it. Why not? Plus, we have a lot of events that happen on Memorial Day, right? I mean, we honor those that gave their lives for all of our rights in our country. Arlington National Cemetery, I imagine, is going to be busy. Any parades that are going on parades. Monday, I think timing for a lot of us will be a little bit better come Monday.
8: I think so, too.
0: Yeah, right?
8: So just be aware. And also, too, finding another silver lining. This rain is a benefit because drought, sneaky little headline in parts of the Northeast. So it's out because after this rain, have you looked at the long range forecast?
0: Yeah.
8: There isn't much rain.
0: Plus, we have 80s back in the forecast.
8: Oh, just wait till next week. Unfortunately, it comes after the holiday.
0: Exactly.
8: But we've got to get through the soaking to see the sunshine on the other side.
0: That's a good point.
8: So it's not just all rain. We do have severe weather on the board, and we'll watch parts of the plains again today. Colorado, right now, we are eyeing up the potential of a couple storms. This was yesterday. You see a little... Well, we're driving. That's why the camera's shaking.
0: Oh, yeah. it's like, whoa.
8: It's like, wow, that is impressive.
0: Beautiful rain shaft there off in the distance.
8: It is. And you get these really picturesque storms, right? And and that storm zone yesterday was particularly across parts of eastern Colorado. Oh, yeah.
0: It's gorgeous.
8: That's a good-looking supercell. Hey, I got to tell you, over this past weekend, Lyman. On the I-70 corridor.
0: Yeah, eastern plains of Colorado.
8: It was a rinse and repeat, deja vu. Let me tell you, these storms developed in the plains, and they rode right along the I-70 corridor. Now, for today, we do shift this a little farther to the south. Now, this is your pure daytime heat, but also, too, that warm front lifting. So that's where you're going to see this isolated coverage of severe weather for the afternoon, including Nashville, maybe just outside of Atlanta. And then right now, where we're tracking those storms, sub-severe, that one tornado warning still in place across Alabama. But a greater likelihood across parts of Texas, where we could see big hail makers once again for this evening.
0: Yeah, no kidding. And that dry line really plays into the game. And having said that, Interstate 40, by the way, goes right through Amarillo into Oklahoma City. And I think that at times you could see some of those winds coming out of the southwest. Crosswind would be a concern because how many of us are going to be traveling with a high-profile vehicle? We're pulling the camper behind us. We've got the camper on top of the truck. Take it easy out there. Be careful because some of these winds are going to be a little tough to navigate.
8: Yeah, I agree. So the moisture is there. Boy, we feel it in the atmosphere.
0: Oh, no kidding.
8: 55. That's the magic number to sustain a thunderstorm.
0: Yeah.
8: And we'll see those dew points. But look at the dry line.
0: I was going to say, look at my hometown. It's 10 is where the dew point is. Relative humidity is bone dry. It's the kind where your skin starts to crack, but it's that air mass interacting with this air mass.
8: And that's what gets the storm fired. So we expect that, I think, probably by about the late afternoon, evening hours, maybe right around the time you're getting ready to pull out the barbecue, kick things off for the weekend.
0: Yeah.
8: And on top of maybe some of what you'll be grilling, you could see an egg fall from the sky.
0: Yeah.
8: That's how big those hailstones will be. So there's your timing, big picture. You see that swirl and those thunderstorms continue back out across parts of the southeast.
0: Yeah.
8: And then the development of those storms in Texas into tomorrow. kind of a rinse and repeat pattern. The severe weather is not the largest concern, I think, right, for the weekend, but lightning, regardless, with these storms as they bubble up, will be a decent threat.
0: And it's a lot of the same spots. Mm-hmm. It almost looks like what we're doing today.
8: Exactly. Craig.
0: Good to see you, my friend. Right there. I love you.
8: Enjoy your weekend.
0: You too.
8: We've got a lot of fun. And of course, our music today is all about celebrating America.
0: I love that.
8: Of course, honoring our heroes.
0: Absolutely.
8: You know, this weekend, it's what it's all about.
0: Absolutely.
8: So, a little America First.
0: I love that.
8: 250 music to send us out to break.

0: 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We're bringing you the songs everyone's talking about, all in one place. 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
6: Back here on America's Weather Center, I'm Jane Minar. I've got Melanie Black joining me. Melanie, we're going to be together this weekend tracking the rain, unfortunately, for a lot of our Memorial Day weekend
7: plans. You're going to be in Jersey. We were actually just talking about our weekend plans, and we had planned to go camping. My family did. So, well, I don't know if that's exactly going to pan out, which I'm sure a lot of people are thinking, hey, what's my plan B?
6: Exactly. But, you know, there's always still a lot of fun to be had, so we'll be making the most of it, timing out all those maybe soggier forecasts for the next few days. But we're also talking tropics because yesterday was a big day. NOAA finally releasing their outlook for this upcoming Atlantic hurricane season. And we are seeing some early signs of perhaps a little tropical mischief that could be brewing much closer to home as we kick off the season. Melanie, I'm not surprised that we went below average with NOAA's official forecast. We saw that already earlier in the year with CSU when they put out their forecast back in April, and this growing conversation about our strengthening El Nino. It's hard pressed to find a reason why you wouldn't see suppressed activity.
7: And even in their outlook, they said, well, El Nino versus the sea surface temperature. Mm-hmm. So there are kind of competing forces, but they do think that given the El Nino, that's likely going to be offsetting the sea surface temperatures that you're already seeing that are warmer than average.
6: Exactly. So going with 8 to 14 named storms, 3 to 6 hurricanes, 1 to 3 majors. So really just kind of one less or than the average that you would typically see in a season. Right now, no surprise, we're not expecting to see any tropical activity in the short term, especially coming out of the main development region. I think the confidence in this forecast of below average, I mean, it's about a coin toss, but bleeding in the direction of we've got a pretty good handle on what the large scale picture will look like.
7: You're seeing a lot of these outlooks that we've had, handfuls of them, and they're all saying below average, except for one. There was that outliner, University of Arizona. I remember that, my alma mater. And they're saying that because of the sea surface temperatures, that's going to offset El Nino.
6: You take a look at these sea surface temperatures. I mean, right now we are warmer than average in the Gulf of America and parts of the Caribbean. Of course, the main development region is really the difference maker. I think if you go back to 2022, the season where, you know, our sea surface temperatures really were just off the charts warm, that continued into 2023. That was where I think the tug and pull of our El Nino was a bigger conversation this year, slightly below average, plus some dust moving in the short term. I'm not too worried about seeing anything coming off the coast of Africa.
7: No, not at the moment. And it looks like compared to where our dust usually is, it's actually below average for the amounts. And I mean, you look at that and you think that's a lot. But when you look at the overall graph scale and historically, it is below average.
6: But that El Nino continues to showcase itself. We'll probably get that called, I would say, what, maybe next month, early July at some point. I would say when it comes to these teleconnections, it's not just like flipping a switch. You have to see this response
7: from the
6: atmosphere.
7: Yeah. Brian Norcross, even to your point, saying probably by next month we'll see those El Nino conditions, if not July at the latest. But this is the overall effect that you do get with El Nino. Warmer water over the Pacific Ocean leads to rising air. What comes up must go down.
6: Yep.
7: And it comes down as some strong upper level winds that can shear apart those storms.
6: And, you know, there is the question of, you know, when does that fully take effect across the Atlantic Basin? Well, early on in the season, maybe we don't see it all that much, but oftentimes in June, we're not always looking far away, tracking storms for 10 plus days. It's usually much closer to home. We have a stalled front, a little area of spin that kicks off there in the warm waters of the Gulf or just off the Atlantic coast, where that becomes more of that short-term threat, something that in 2 to 3 days can be a pretty significant rainmaker for the United States.
7: And that's the thing, is that it can happen so quickly. There's not as much lead time, say, if it develops in the MDR. And you get all the right dynamics that just come together, and things like that can happen. As you mentioned, just a stalled front, something spins up.
6: So when we look ahead into the first week of June, we do have high pressure and control up across the northern tier. We have a boundary kind of sitting right in that mischievous location. But I do think that generally speaking, we have a more hostile environment across the Gulf. So if anything were to develop, it's a non-zero chance, but it would likely be messier, lopsided. You can see regardless, this pattern that we have even through this weekend of a rainier south is expected to continue.
7: They're probably like, we're done with this. You know, when did we finally get a break? And unfortunately, Climate Prediction Center saying, hey, you're still in it as we go forward through the first week of June with very likely above average precipitation. But some of these spots do need it, as they're still in severe drought. And that's the thing. We didn't have a landfalling hurricane last year. So that's why you're seeing the rainfall amounts down.
6: So we'll be watching. But of course, our season is expected to begin June the 1st. We are your Hurricane HQ. Keep it here. Prepare, as always, no matter how far away we are from the start. Memorial Day weekend is here, and while rain and storms may be soaking much of the East Coast, it's not stopping anyone from kicking off the holiday celebration. Down the Jersey Shore, it's the kickoff to the summer season. And a little bad weather has rarely kept beachgoers, boardwalk fans, and pizza lovers away for long. Speaking of boardwalk traditions, joining us now is a true Ocean City staple. Manco Manco Pizza, slinging dough, serving up slices, and those summer memories for generations. Chuck Bangle, co-owner and president of Manco Manco Pizza, joining us now. Chuck, thank you so much for being here.
3: You're welcome. It's beautiful. It's 100 degrees down here, not a cloud in the sky. We're having a great time.
6: Absolutely. I've been vacationing with my family in Ocean City all my life, and it's not a successful trip without a Manco Manco slice. And so a rite of passage for so many families to head down the shore this Memorial Day weekend. How do you think turnout's going to be despite some of the rain?
3: I think the turnout's going to be great. But first, let me add, I want to thank all the military veterans, the men and women of the armed forces, because without them, we'd not be able to have this day, and we won't have our fine country that we have today. Overall, I think the weather's going to be fine. People come down here no matter what, because it is a tradition. to start the day, start the week off in Ocean City and grab a piece of pizza here. And they like coming in and watching my guys toss the pizza. We have Tom Rossi in the background here spinning pies. And what? Matt Miller spinning pizza.
7: What a treat. You get lunch, and you also get a little bit of a show. Chuck, earlier this week, we saw real summer-like conditions, hot temperatures out there. What was that like for you guys?
3: I'm sorry, can you repeat that?
7: Earlier this week, if you remember that, temperatures much different than today. It was so warm out there, even hot for some of us. So what was that like? It must have attracted more people to your store.
3: It did. We had summer-like conditions at the beginning of the week. It did bring out a plethora of people from the cities, and we appreciate it. But all you have to do this weekend is dress a little bit warmer and come in and enjoy the warmth of our store and enjoy a slice of tradition on the boardwalk. Speaking My staff of, and I will take good care of you.
6: Speaking of tradition, Chuck, talk to us more about the art of the dough toss, right? I mean, something that I think folks, as they're walking the boardwalk, there's always that show, and it's kind of a lost art.
3: It is. Since 1956, we take pride in the fact that we hand toss and throw all of our peaches in front of our customers. We're so proud of that we trademarked. It's all about the toss, and we are the professional athletes of pizza. And customers come for the show as much as they do for the taste of the pie.
6: It is. And it's delicious pizza, a classic slice. You can't go wrong. What are your expectations for this summer season? Have you seen an increase in popularity just of folks coming down the Jersey Shore as a destination spot and maybe the response to that over the course of the next few months?
3: I think the summertime is going to be good. Even though the price of gas has gone up, it's still far less money to fill up your tank with gas and come to the tour as opposed to taking the flight someplace, especially with the family. So I expect people to come down here and for all the merchants to have a prosperous summer, and we'll take good care of all the customers as well.
6: All right, Chuck, I know it's going to be a great weekend because you're right, rain or shine, the Ocean City Boardwalk is packed and there's lots to do. And of course, enjoying a nice slice of Manco pizza is on the to-do list. Thank you for joining us. And again, wishing you a great weekend and a great summer.
3: Have a nice week. Thank you very much. Take care. Bye.
6: Well, Memorial Day plans, a bit of a mess right now, Melanie, but I do think folks are trying to their best to kind of work between the showers and get to where they need to be.
7: It's not going to be ideal, but you can find the breaks. Maybe not the brightest weekend overall, dominated by some clouds. But hey, these rounds of rain, you can time it out so you know which day is going to be the least likely day for you to be outside.
6: Yeah, I know you and Craig on Weather Command, you were doing your best and worst coasts, right? Who was going to have the better forecast and kind of talking about why maybe East Coast versus West Coast. I think this weekend
7: there's that rivalry.
6: There is that rivalry, but this weekend the West Coast has a little leg up.
7: Yeah, certainly the best coast there. Warmer temperatures, a little bit more sunshine, not the May gray that you typically think about. Overall, you look off to the West Coast, temperatures in the 70s mm-hmm. with some sunshine and clouds from Seattle down to Los Angeles. But we can't forget the central part of the country either. I mean, look at that. Minneapolis, not too shabby there at 70 degrees. Even Billings, 76.
6: I'm so happy you mentioned that because I think the true winner of this Memorial Day weekend is going to be a city like Minneapolis, right? I mean, they've had a rather cool spring season up to this point. We're only getting hotter from here. By the time Monday rolls around, we've got plenty of sunshine to enjoy. Not maybe a couple clouds in the sky, but they'd be your cumulus fair weather clouds.
7: Yeah,
6: right?
7: Look at that jump you make into Sunday into the low 80s.
6: Denver, OKC. Now, we, of course, come Sunday, still have some scattered showers around. It's warmer, though, in New York. For temperatures on Saturday across the Northeast that will probably not even lift out of the 50s, we are heading in the right direction by the time Monday comes around.
7: Yeah, the slight day-to-day climb and even trending drier as we get forward into mm-hmm. Monday. We're looking at some of the latest modeling. It looks like maybe some showers around in the morning, but then we start to trend drier into the second half of the day.
6: Exactly. It's all about how quickly this traffic jam upstairs can kick on out of here, but still scattered showers across the South. Houston maybe drying out, 88 degrees. We've got our beach house in Galveston headed up this weekend, so lots of fun. Melanie, thanks for sticking by.
7: Yeah, we'll be excited to have you this weekend on Weather Command.
6: See you in the morning. We'll be tracking the rain. And then sending us out to break, of course, we are, you know, celebrating this weekend with our America 250, Memorial Day weekend, and our patriotic music.

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8: Back here on America's Weather Center, thanks for joining us on this Friday. I'm Jane Minar. Look at Biloxi, Mississippi this afternoon. Some ominous skies, some thunderstorms developing. We've got showers and unfortunately thunderstorms that will continue today into this weekend as millions across the South face more flash flood danger. Rounds of storms targeting the region right through this Memorial Day weekend. More than 33 million Americans at risk of this mounting flood threat. Tropical moisture, too. When it rains, it pours. And that setup is going to stay with us through the weekend and, well, then beyond into parts of next week. So expect the rain. I think it's just a matter of how you go about your day, your surroundings. At times, if you are in that deluge, that downpour, maybe think twice before heading out the door, and certainly do not drive through any flooded roads. But over the last 12 hours, we have seen a bit of a sweep. You can almost make out this low that is beginning to lift up out of Texas. We've got a warm front, too, that's beginning to charge up through the southeast, and that's the focus of where we do have most of our activity today. So we've had a line of storms that's pushed out of Mississippi and into Alabama. Some lightning charged up here just north of Mobile, where those thunderstorms are producing rain rates around 1 to 3 inches per hour, and that has prompted some flash flood warnings already. A little surface low beginning to sneak up over Memphis. We've got rain that's going to continue to lift there. So as this opens up, we will see perhaps more isolated severe storms. And of course, the coverage of that rain will grow with our daytime heat this afternoon. So that's a look across the southeast. But notice we've got our flood watches up for South Texas. We've expanded this up into Houston, Galveston along the coast, down to Brownsville, and then including San Antonio and Austin. This is where we will start to pick up our flood risk tomorrow and continue that through this holiday weekend. For today, it's going to be mostly where we have that low and warm front lifting across the southeast. We have a couple storms developing with a little area of low pressure kicking out of the Rockies. Dry line too. We'll get some thunderstorms developing in the Texas and Oklahoma panhandles, but that action then slices east and taps into yet again all that tropical moisture that's just sitting across the south. A heightened risk for flooding on Saturday and Sunday for Texas into Louisiana, where we've already seen more than half a foot of rain this week. We are going to add possibly another half a foot of rain on top of that for the next few days. Louisiana in particular, over to Atlanta too. We've seen an increasing footprint of more shower and thunderstorm coverage here across parts of the southeast. Not all bad, chipping away at the drought, but definitely need to be on alert as you move through the weekend. It's been more than a month since the Artemis II crew got back from their historic lunar flyby, and they haven't slowed down since landing back home. Fox News multimedia reporter Chelsea Torres is live at the Johnson Space Center in Houston. Chelsea, good to see you. What an exciting assignment today.
9: Yeah, Jane, hey, I mean, it was once in a lifetime kind of experience, right? But when I got to talk to these Artemis astronauts, they said that really what they're absorbing right now is just hearing the experiences from everyone that they talk to, being able to hear about what people have also experienced just from watching the mission from start to finish. And one thing that we all heard from the very beginning was the phrase moon joy. And we spoke with mission specialist Christina Koch, who said, yeah, that phrase moon joy actually started when we were training.
10: The culmination of all of that work and getting to this place that we had deemed our destination 3 years ago and getting to see it finally and give back those science returns, give back those images, give back the hopes and dreams that we were carrying with us, looking back at planet Earth, it just brought so much joy.
9: Now, we also got to experience what the Orion capsule is like with gear and some equipment. At only 16 feet in diameter, the space for four people, you can imagine, is not very big. And the crew knew they would feel impacts of space weather, like the heat of the sun against the window, even the brightness of the moon. The crew practiced taking those impressive pictures out of these windows. Mission specialist Jeremy Hansen tells me he really wanted to see stars while he was in space, but says it really wasn't as easy as we'd think.
11: A lot of times the sun is in the way, even if it's just reflecting off the solar rays or off a part of the vehicle. Our vehicle is very shiny because it doesn't want to absorb heat. And so there were really only a few choice opportunities where we saw the Milky Way kind of stars.
12: Mind-blowing moments was after the sun went behind the moon and the moon had this halo, this glow, like the space around the moon was lighter, but I could see stars through it. I was thinking while looking out that I don't think I should be able to see stars right now.
9: NASA has not announced the next Artemis crew, but Commander Reid Wiseman told us he did give some advice to a few astronauts he believes will be on the next mission. Wiseman's wise words were, be the ultimate integrator.
13: What you need to do right now for the future of Artemis is build this broad team, bring everyone together, make sure everyone is communicating in the same language as we go forward. I think this can be a huge challenge for them, but I know they're going to be up for the task.
9: And NASA's Artemis 3 mission is already taking shape. It's actually set to launch in 2027, just next year. But next week, Jane, NASA will also give an update on their plans for their moon base. Jane.
8: What an incredible advancement. I mean, just watching this entire launch play out, going slingshotting around the moon and coming back, the pictures has just been so inspiring. And we continue this journey. Fox News multimedia reporter Chelsea Torres, thank you for the update there.
9: Thanks, Jane.
8: Memorial Day weekend looking like a potential washout across the Northeast. We have chilly rain in the forecast. DC, what a difference. My goodness, did we drop into the 50s? We did. Oof, not a good look out there this afternoon. I hope you brought along a raincoat and an umbrella. We'll see more rain continue to fill in for the afternoon. Virginia, too. You can see their temperature about 60. But generally speaking, we are going to be much cooler. You'll feel the difference. We already felt it yesterday, and that's just going to continue on into at least Saturday before we start to see some improvements. A lot of Gulf moisture getting pulled north off toward the East Coast. High pressure again, which is responsible for keeping the south logged with moisture, is going to continue to funnel up into the northeastern region. Now, this guy right here, this high pressure, it was sneaking in last night. It's setting up shop today into tomorrow across far northern New England. And with that high pressure parked over eastern Canada, over Maine in particular, it is going to act like this block. That moisture can't lift any farther north. And what ends up happening is all this moisture just wants to keep running north. It's going to sit up and kind of pool for New York, Philadelphia, Buffalo, down through DC, which is why we have such an unsettled forecast in the picture for the next 2 days. You can actually start to see it taking shape already. That high pressure sneaking into position. Look at that moisture. Now, we haven't exactly seen the influence of that southerly flow just yet as that warm front continues to lift north out of the south. But we will certainly see the influence of it by tomorrow. Showers already picking up in coverage across the interior northeast, particularly West Virginia. I'd expect Pittsburgh. We've got clouds rolling in. Showers, they will continue into the evening drive. DC, a couple showers picking up in coverage as well. So it will be certainly much more wet getting into tonight and tomorrow. Flood watches up on the board across the Ohio River into parts of northern Kentucky, Ohio in particular, eastern Ohio, including Pittsburgh, where we could see possibly 2 to 3 inches of rain. Now, in a city like Pittsburgh, it'll be interesting because today into tomorrow, we're going to get the steadiest rain, right? A lot of cloud cover. It's that stratiform rain where it never really lightens up. And that will be the focus into tomorrow morning. You've got maybe a couple of downpours embedded in there into the afternoon, but because it gets locked underneath that high, you can see we've got that rain that just wants to sit over the region. We'll eventually start to see a bit of a change because we're going to break down that high enough that it's going to start to sneak east, and then that area of low pressure is going to begin to open up. Here we are Sunday morning, the steadiest of the rain beginning to lift off the East Coast. We get some dry time, but scattered showers continue to return. You can see our next system moving in by the evening, perhaps a couple thunderstorms for Pittsburgh scattered. That coverage continues to push to the east, fizzles overnight with our daytime heat, but we are expecting to see a cold front then sneak in on Monday, which still a bit of a question on how much of that will actually keep us wet into Memorial Day itself. An improving signal, perhaps, across parts of the I-95 corridor, the interior northeast, that it's not all bad, not an entire washout for the next 3 days. But still, between now and I'd say certainly through Sunday, we've got a lot of rain coming. 2 to 3 inches, pockets of 3 to 5 in those downpours. We need the rain because after this soaking, we are going to see that high pressure stick around and keep us dry, closing out the month of May, and perhaps that prolongs into the month of June as well. So this definitely going to pay the price, but it'll be wet tomorrow, today, and again on Sunday. We have that isolated flood potential, and again, Monday itself, showers starting to lighten up. We'll see more dry time, even some sunshine, and temperatures warming into the 70s. Well, stormy weather set to derail holiday weekend plans for about 150 million people. If you're planning to go to the beach on the East Coast, you might need to think twice. You're watching America's Weather Center. We'll be right back.

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10: Start your engines. The greatest spectacle in racing, the Indianapolis 500. It is just 2 days away. And guess what? Despite some early gloomy weather during the qualifiers, this will be the second year running that the race is a complete sellout, which means fans from across the world are flocking to the speedway. Fox Weather has got you covered on what conditions will be like out there on Sunday. The qualifier was rained out, but things were looking much better for the real show. Despite our rain impact up to a 7.6, when we average things out, we are expecting a rather low impact, a low ROWI, that is, the risk of weather impact. Temperatures in the lower 70s. We will see cloud cover. Now, you see the rain impact there in the 7.6 range, likely because of a couple of isolated scattered showers around. And rain and the speedway do not mix, but the idea being that we should be mostly dry. But let's head out to Indianapolis, where we have Fox News multimeter reporter Kaylee Schuyler hanging around. Kaylee, this is such an exciting event every Memorial Day weekend, and well, perhaps a rain-free one has got a lot of folks excited.
11: Yeah, Jane, there are a lot of people excited today. There are people really everywhere, and I'm sure you can hear it, but there are race cars flying around the track because it's carb day here at IMS. So today is the final practice session before the race on Sunday. And you were just talking about it. There's a lot of people talking about the chance for rain, but there is a plan in place in case things get nasty.
12: Always, as we get closer, we monitor it, almost every hour, and just start thinking through how could that impact ingress and egress for fans, safety for fans, the race in itself. So it's just a big communication. Unfortunately, you can't control it, and sometimes it does what you think it's going to, and sometimes it doesn't.
11: So around 350,000 30,000 fans will hopefully be lining up to watch 110th running of the Indy 500 on Sunday. Now, fans are mixed on who they want to win, but Alex Palou is a favorite. He's the defending race champion, and he's starting from the pole position, which is at the front of the racing grid. And he's also won the last three IndyCar Series championships. Now, the campground outside IMS is starting to fill up as well. It's not the most luxurious accommodation, but some fans have been coming for decades. I was able to catch up with a father and son who have basically the best camping spot in the house. They could throw a rock from their RV and hit IMS. They've made it a tradition to come every year. And they say they are nervous about the forecast for race weekend, but

0: That's expected to start at 2, so in just over an hour. But, of course, there's also other parties going on across the city of Speedway, and Carb Day tonight is going to be closed out with a concert. Jane?
1: Kaylee, racing, camping, and a hot dog. It just all has to happen on Memorial Day weekend, right? So I'm glad they brought that back. But what an exciting race, another sold-out one. And, of course, we'll be looking forward to all the fun coming up leading into Sunday. Fox News multimedia reporter Kaylee Schuyler, thank you for the update there. And you can catch the race day action on Fox this Sunday with the pre-race coverage starting at 10 a.m. Eastern Standard Time. The green flags will go up at 12:45. And trust me, you won't want to miss it. Keep it here at Fox Weather for all of your race day weather updates. We've got you covered on those shower chances. Well, Memorial Day plans a bit of a mess on the East Coast right now. We started the week looking stellar. Lots of sunshine. Look at Cape May right now. No one on the beach. No one on the sand. Maybe a person or two maybe looking for a nice walk. But what a difference, right? We've got about 150 million people that are looking to find perhaps a indoor plan B. So we'll get you through this weekend. And if you are heading to the shore, the Jersey Shore, I can tell you that, all the way down through the East Coast, right? We make the most of it. Really, not a lot of rain slows us down too much. So we're going to get rounds of rain arriving. Now, the Great Lakes, too, we'll see a couple scattered showers at the start of the weekend, improving by the time Sunday and Monday rolls around. Ongoing rain increasing our flood risk across the south. The west coast, dominated by high pressure, is going to keep things looking fantastic for California all the way up into the PNW. By the end of the weekend, I do think parts of Washington, Oregon on the I-5 will be a little wetter as we go into Memorial Day itself. But really, the northern plains, too, will be quite the winter going into this Memorial Day weekend. For tomorrow, it's going to be the coldest day for the Northeast. New York, 57 degrees. And Philadelphia, Pittsburgh, Buffalo, New York, Boston, we're not even going to get out of the 50s either. It is going to be a stark difference from how you would typically like to ring in the season. But temperatures a little warmer across the south. Scattered showers, increase in rain coverage, shifting across parts of Atlanta into Georgia and the Carolinas. Again, we'll see an increase in shower and thunderstorm coverage across the upper Texas coast, Houston, down through Corpus. But as we head into Sunday, most of the East Coast stays wet. Again, a little dry time here or there. You're going to have to get creative. It's hard to tell exactly where that pop-up downpour is going to develop, but there's going to be plenty out there. So temperatures warming up a touch for New York, still cooler, but hey, we'll see the steadier rain start to pull off by the afternoon and then perhaps even staying a bit drier into the day on Monday for the Northeast. Temperatures back to the 70s. Look at these temperatures in the middle of the country. Minneapolis, the star of the show, with lots of sunshine, going from about the lower 70s to near 90 by the time Monday rolls around. Oklahoma City, also quite hot. Temperatures comfortable on the West Coast, but there it is on Monday. Seattle, you see we're back down in the upper 50s with a little more rain coverage in the forecast. We've got about 45 million people planning to travel this Memorial Day weekend. Now, about 87%, I think that's the number in and around there, traveling by car by a good 50 miles or so. And so many of us may be opting for the road trip, a shorter road trip given gas prices. But hey, we take a look at our flights. Orlando, the top destination. Seattle, again, by Monday is when the rain rolls around, but you might be able to sneak in two really good days today and tomorrow into Sunday. New York, Vegas, Miami is always interesting to see the top destinations on the list. But again, by air, only 8% of our travelers are actually getting in a plane. There it is, 87% traveling by car. So when we look at our air travel, I do think anybody who is planning to get to the airport today, tomorrow, we are going to be looking particularly on the East Coast, those major airport hubs, where, hey, a couple showers and thunderstorms may be the ticket to slow you down to get to where you want to be. Mackinac Island. Hey, we are getting to the time of the year where things are opening up for the season. You can see bikes, people already enjoying temperatures. Yes, chillier in the upper 40s right now, but we are going to get a nice burst of spring warmth in the forecast after what has been a dreary and rather cold month of May. Summer-like warmth arriving after Memorial Day. That's going to spike our

temperatures, well, nearly 20 degrees above average. Here's a look at the forecast for this Memorial Day weekend, Saturday through Monday. Again, the Northern Plains, this is the star. Minneapolis, lots of sunshine, Sioux Falls. This comes too after this region has been rocked by repeated rounds of severe weather. So we've gotten through the other side and we can now breathe that sigh of relief and enjoy the next few days with that big ball of sunshine. Chicago too, also enjoying. We have had a rather warm spring when you look across the country, but there's a sliver of the Northern Plains that has been slightly below average. And for the month of May, that has continued to keep that going with temperatures running about 3 degrees below what they typically would be for many unsettled and cooler conditions because of this pattern that beginning to break down. High pressure sets up and we are going to see that summer warmth arrive really Memorial Day and beyond with those temperatures Tuesday, Wednesday, Thursday in the upper 80s and lower 90s. So when we say it's the unofficial kickoff to summer, this is definitely kicking off summer for the upper Midwest, Minnesota, the Dakotas, even Nebraska, Chicago sitting at 85 on Monday for Memorial Day, 87 near 90 degrees by Tuesday. And those 90s will continue as we head towards the middle of the week. So the name of the game there, just, well, one, enjoying it, and two, finding ways to drink water, stay cool, be smart when you're going out and about to enjoy those outdoor activities. But for Minneapolis, our last 90-degree day was October 4th. So looking to get close, perhaps Memorial Day weekend would be the ticket. Monday itself, 88. The average first 90-degree day is the end of this month, May 30th. So that's what we're looking at for the northern tier of the country. Again, it is a very nice forecast in general. I think maybe keeping many of us envious, the average high is about 70 in Bismarck, North Dakota. We'll go for 92 by Monday. Millions across the South facing the opposite, right? Maybe some warmth, but lots of rain, and that rain leading to a flash flood danger as rounds of storms target the region through this Memorial Day weekend. We'll track it out for you next on Fox Weather, your severe weather HQ. We'll be right back.

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9: How's it going, everybody? Welcome into America's Weather Center. I'm Jane Minar. Stormy skies and this spring gloom washing out our Memorial Day plans for about 150 million Americans this holiday weekend. Thanks for joining us. It is Friday, May 22nd. Much of the country ringing in this unofficial start of summer. Indoors. Maybe not the way we'd like it. Now, it's not all bad for everybody, so we'll try to find the silver lining. Fox Weather meteorologist and the host of Fox Weather Now, Ian Oliver.
10: All right.
9: Joining me for the top of the hour. We've made it to Friday. We made it to a long weekend.
10: Yeah.
9: Although I'll be working this very long weekend. But I'm excited because tomorrow I'm headed down the Jersey Shore. Rain or shine.
10: I saw that. Jersey Jane. Impervious to the rain. It's a suboptimal forecast, both with the precipitation and the temperatures, but not as high impact as what we have going on down south.
9: Yeah, down south. I mean, we've had this isolated risk of severe weather. And with that, we do have a tornado warning that we want to get to. This developing just in the last couple of minutes, this warm front lifting up through Alabama out of Huntsville, now included in this tornado warning that runs until 12:45 Central Time. Radar indicated, but notable because it does have a pretty decent signature on radar right now.
10: Yeah, Jane, you and I in the break were just taking a look at it on radar, and it does have a healthy radar couplet. So certainly understand why the Weather Service went ahead and issued this tornado warning. It does appear as though the most dangerous part of the cell, though, is just west of Huntsville proper.
9: Yeah. So right now, I-565, Interstate 565, that is where we are seeing their rotation, sitting right on top of the interstate there. This is a heavy commuter line that takes you in and out of Huntsville. So this is that tight couplet that we're looking at, the red and the green up against each other, the radar site we're sampling out of Huntsville. So you can see the rotation as it begins to lift up to the northeast. Definitely want to be getting in a safe spot as quickly as possible.
10: Yeah. Yeah. So there's, yeah, that was the base reflectivity. Do we have, do you have the rotation product pulled up? There's some of the inbound and outbound. It's reasonable rotation. Not much there, but you can see it's Madison, the community in the short term, where we have, there's a little bit. It's detecting some of that now, Jane.
9: Oh, yeah. Here's Madison, Alabama right here. So you see that this must be Interstate 565. So we are essentially looking at where this potential.
10: That's the one to watch right there, Jane.
9: This is the camera for sure. Obviously, radar, I should say the camera lens is a bit clouded here. Another vantage point, and you can see some darkening skies off in that far left corner.
10: Yeah, so this scan just came in, one after the top of the hour. The rotation's still south of 565. So most certainly, you said that's a gloomy scene, but the worst of the storm now approaching.
9: Yeah. Interested to see the last couple scans here. Kind of a drop in that color. Don't like to see that because that does give you an indication that the radar is sampling something in the atmosphere that is not uniform like you would see in rainforest.
10: Yeah, it's a little messy, but it's there.
9: Yes. It does seem, though, as Christopher was just saying in my ear, it is a little displaced from the storm.
10: Right, right.
9: So that could be just a false reading that we're getting from the radar signature, the scan. And we'll get another one in the next, what, maybe 15, 30 seconds or so as we scan around. So still not showcasing anything in that last scan that would be too concerning, that something would be lifting. But still, I would treat this very seriously. Looks to miss Huntsville proper.
10: Yeah, so Madison right there, I've been keeping an eye on that camera. The most dangerous part of the storm appears to be right overhead. I'm wondering where exactly that camera is with respect to the storm itself, because you're looking at some of the brighter skies off in the distance, but you can tell that the dark skies might be right behind this camera.
9: Right, and I can almost see, it's hard to tell, but in this top left corner is where I think the storm is. So
10: Town Madison Road. All right. Do you know if this is looking off to the southwest? Are we looking down? Okay. Yeah. We'll find out if we're looking back toward Huntsville or away. If we're looking away, that would make perfect sense. Yeah.
9: Yeah.
10: Yeah.
9: But so here's our 3D product where we can see, you know, where that rotation may be. Oh, that was a great good scan. So there's some of that rotation, about 10,000 feet. So it's probably what we're sampling.
10: Yeah.
9: Maybe just above the surface.
10: Yeah. Spun up pretty quickly. It's holding some of that rotation. And there you go. How this is oriented. Christopher's driving this for us. You can't see. The polygon is west of Huntsville proper, but that rotation now on the plus side, the north side of 565, I do think that went right behind this camera.
9: I think so, too. So, I mean, a storm that's still obviously rotating. The thing is that we are tracking a warm front right now, lifting up through Alabama. And in a situation like this.
10: That's where the camera was?
9: Oh, there it is. Okay. And we were looking this way, it looked like, away from Huntsville.
10: Yeah, if so, we should. I think we
9: might have just.
10: Would have thought we would have seen more.
9: Maybe we would have clipped it on the tail end as it moved its way off to the northeast. But the warm front, whenever you're looking at an environment like what we have today, which doesn't really exactly scream a tornado risk.
10: No.
9: But with a warm front lifting, you do have kind of the backing wind. And so I do think the isolated threat of that rotation, if it latches onto that boundary, is going to be your best bet.
10: It's not zero. It's not a big threat. It's pretty isolated. This thing's spinning around.
9: Oh, okay. Hey now.
10: Yeah. Although Christopher had just pulled up the debris tracker. There's nothing there as far as a TDS or anything like that. So some good news. But you can see how low that cloud deck is. It's dark, too.
9: It is. And you know,
10: I think they're looking for it.
9: I think in terms of this storm, rotating, we definitely know that. We have that checked off. It's just a matter of can it actually produce and get something down to the surface. But and if it would, I would imagine it would be rather brief. But nonetheless, you know, if you kind of sit and stare at the camera long enough, you'd almost be able to tell at least some of the rotation with this storm. All right, this is a much better look. You can almost see here. Now we're getting into the hill.
10: Yeah. The hill's obscuring what looks like the strongest part of it.
9: Kind of core of that storm right
10: yeah.
9: there. But
10: is that a shelf cloud going that way? It's been a tough orientation here.
9: Yeah.
10: With that camera, but they're most certainly looking for it. Glad though that with the radar, which we know what's going on with the radar,
9: yep.
10: that signature has improved some in the sense that it appears as though there's no debris and maybe that rotation is loosened a touch.
9: That would certainly be the hope. So I think we continue to watch this and follow it for Huntsville, obviously a very populated city in northern Alabama.
10: We should point out, too, we say they, it's the Alabama Department of Transportation, yeah. their camera. We're not controlling that. We're just monitoring it.
9: But likely in coordination with the National Weather Service.
10: No question.
9: They continue to kind of spin around and keep their eyes on it. So we've got you covered in northern Alabama, Huntsville, definitely getting to a safe spot. Knowing that today in the south, we are going to continue to see more thunderstorms develop. And it just speaks to the nature of what we have in place this weekend, Ian. High pressure off the East Coast, ton of moisture to tap into.
10: Yeah, we always talk about the same pattern, same results. I mean, it's going to be tough to break this moving through the long holiday weekend. So it is a little bit what you see, what you get. All that moisture being pumped up from the south and places that have been soaked will be soaked again. Over the weekend.
9: Exactly. So I thought a nice little surface feature with that low kicking up now through the mid-Mississippi. There's your warm front. This is really the core of our problems in the Northeast as we move into tomorrow. And we'll then replace that with just the fact that we have so much moisture and a little more energy, daytime heat in general. That's going to start to lift up for Saturday and Sunday back out across Texas, East Texas, and then into the south.
10: Two sides of Alabama, north and south, two separate hazards. You've got the flash flood warning down toward Mobile Bay. That will be way more widespread, that problem, moving into the weekend than the tornado warning thing.
9: Absolutely. And not just for spots like Alabama, right? In East Texas and then down across parts of South Texas, San Antonio, Austin, and Houston. Our three cities here have now been included in our flood watch. That runs through Monday, where the footprint of the heaviest of the rain has looked to maybe shift a touch east, Louisiana, and then also, too, I think that growing flood threat across parts of the southeast, Georgia, into the Carolinas, a lot of rain to come, but still not discounting Texas.
10: Yeah, I think that is more to do with what's happened already, which is like 6-7 inches of rain in some of these spots. And then into tomorrow, you do have that renewed coverage. We'll watch some of that beyond. I guess you get a little bit of a break Sunday, Monday, but into Tuesday, you could add to that. So is it the place where we're going to see the most moving forward? For sure, no. Mm-hmm. But it's probably more vulnerable because of what's happened.
9: Yeah, we've already seen at least half a foot of rain this week. So when you add potentially another 3 to 5, because oftentimes I find models do slightly underdo it when we're talking tropical moisture. The rate of these downpours, too, is what's going to be challenging to keep up with. Atlanta, we've already seen flooded roads here. All it took was one slow-moving downpour.
10: Yeah, that was a storm in the wrong spot right there. And it wasn't moving. We also saw some of those scenes of the storm drains. It had been so dry, all that debris just hanging around, quickly rushed in, got clogged up, and terrible results.
9: Yeah, so there's your Saturday afternoon. Any barbecues, Houston, Birmingham, Atlanta, even Florida, seeing some thunderstorms develop for the afternoon.
10: Yeah, it's a holiday weekend to have the Fox Weather app handy. Because no, it's not going to rain the whole time. But down south, there's rain around. There, you got to be aware of it.
9: There certainly is. So it'll be wet. This is the same story for our friends in the Northeast as well. A similar picture. We have.
10: Where are you going in Jersey?
9: Point Pleasant Beach.
10: Oh.
9: Jinx.
10: Is that the spot?
9: Well, I'm a Squan girl, Manasquan, which is right over the inlet. But I do appreciate Point Pleasant Beach for the boardwalk, the fun for the kids. You've got to find some indoor activities, and I think that's going to be a spot to be. You've got the aquarium. You've got Jenkinson's in general, too, with just some good food.
10: You and BVD are like the Manasquan gang. You guys run that place.
9: Listen, me in the inlet at low tide, you'll see me there. So So obviously this weekend, we're going to continue to focus a lot on the rain. For you this afternoon, you're coming up with still an isolated risk of maybe a couple storms in the Southern Plains.
10: Yeah, we'll be following the severe weather threat, the flood threat, and of course, getting folks across the country set with travel forecasts and general. It's an east-west thing. East not so good. West, yeah, you're going to have a nice weekend.
9: Exactly. Well, thanks for stopping by.
10: You bet.
9: We are here getting ready for Memorial Day weekend. Our music all about patriotism. So
10: nice.
9: Celebrating America 250 this year. We'll be right back.

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9: Welcome back. The greatest show above the earth returns to Miami Beach this Memorial Day weekend. It's the Air and Sea Show, a thrilling display of piloting skill paired with a meaningful tribute to America's heroes. And in Miami for a live look is Fox Nation's Abby Hornacek, who is getting an inside look at the preparations. Abby, what an incredible weekend ahead. Tell us more about it.
10: Oh, Jane, it is beautiful here. The F-18s are gearing up to fly for the air show, and I'm here with Captain Hannah Durbin, also known as Turbo, which is the coolest call sign I've ever heard in my life. All right, so Captain Durbin, we have the Thunderbirds flying tomorrow. Right now, they're gearing up. We have heard about the Thunderbirds. They're obviously iconic, but what more can you tell us?
11: Yeah, the Thunderbirds are the U.S. Air Force Air Demonstration Squadron, but really at the heart of it, we're America's team. We fly these red, white, and blue F-16s around. We go to more than 30 locations every year, and the whole goal is to recruit, retain, and inspire. We want people to look up in the sky and think about how they can help their communities and how they can be the best versions of themselves today.
10: Yes, F-16s. That's a quick correction. All right, so these are going to be flying tomorrow. What is it about an air show that really honors our men and women in uniform ahead of Memorial Day?
11: Yeah, I think when you look up in the sky and you see the teamwork, the hard work, everything it takes to get those jets there, we put 6 jets up for a demo, but there's 135 hardworking people on the ground that make it happen. And so when you see all that come together, we're just flying every day trying to honor those who came before us.
10: We just saw someone putting in oil. It was a smoke oil, so that's what they release in the air?
11: Yeah, so our jets are almost fully combat-capable F-16s. They have a few modifications, and part of that is the smoke. And so the pilots use the smoke while they're flying to help navigate, but it also looks awesome in the sky.
10: Yeah. All right, so the pilots are up there. They're dealing with G-force, the weather conditions. How do pilots prepare for something like this?
11: Yeah, I mean, all of our pilots have over 1,000 hours. They're instructor pilots, so they're top tier for the Air Force. But like right now, they're briefing, preparing for this flight. It'll be about a 30-minute brief. They've got about 3 months of winter training before we ever start the season. We fly 300 times a year, and then after every flight, they debrief for an hour to an hour and a half. So it's really a whole team effort, but it takes all that mental focus to perform.
10: All right, well, 300 times a year, you've got to have different weather on each of those days. So yeah. Is there ever a time you can't fly? What's ideal?
11: We always do our best to fly and do some sort of show for the folks. It really depends a lot on the winds and on clouds. So depending on the cloud level, depends on the type of show that we can do. We really need very minimum conditions to put on some show. I'm sure this weekend in Miami Beach is going to be awesome.
10: I mean, we're standing here in front of all these F-16s. This is a pretty sweet job. Obviously, very serious what they do when they're deployed as well. But what makes this job so great for you?
11: Yeah, I just think there is no greater brand, right, than the Thunderbirds. You look up in the sky at the red, white, and blue jet, and you see all these humans just working every day to be their best. And it's hard. It's impossible not to be inspired. This is just unequivocally good and patriotic, and it is impossible not to smile.
10: What about the teamwork that goes into something like this? Because the Thunderbirds are up there flying so close together.
11: Yeah.
10: And you mentioned all of the people behind the scenes as well that make this work.
11: Yeah, I mean, our motto as a team is blind trust, which can be kind of hard to visualize. But in a normal unit, the pilot or the aircraft commander takes responsibility for the jet, right? But here we have aircrew flight equipment airmen and maintainers who set the jet. They prep everything, all the gear, so that the pilot can walk down, sit in the seat, and then fly 18 inches from another jet, which is insane. No other unit executes like that, and you have to have that level of teamwork to make it work.
10: And what can people expect tomorrow?
11: It's going to be a heck of a show, right? Anytime we're flying over the beach, the air is going to be smooth. The jets are going to be low and fast. You're going to see six red, white, and blue F-16s just ripping up over Miami Beach. It'll be awesome.
10: Cannot wait. Turbo, so good to talk to you. Thank you so much. And you can catch this exclusively on Fox Nation tomorrow. So, Jane, you got to check it out. I feel very blessed that I get to be here watching it in person, but hopefully we can bring that excitement to you guys watching at home.
9: Oh, absolutely. This is just fantastic. What amazing information. Abby, I needed to ask you, too, because we know you've got Turbo next to you. Have you thought about what maybe your call sign would be?
10: Say that last part again. Did you ask how she got her call sign? Because I asked her, and she said I had to buy her a beer first, which I agreed to. But I can't reveal that secret without buying her a beer first.
11: I don't make the rules. It's a fighter pilot thing.
9: Yeah. Well, Abby, I mean, just an incredible interview there. Turbo, thank her so much for all the information. But do you have a call sign that you've thought about that you would give yourself?
10: Oh, do I have a call sign? You know what, Jane? Turbo's going to come up with a call sign. It'll be a fake one because I haven't earned it yet.
11: Go ahead, earn it. Yeah, I don't know. Right now?
10: I won't put you on the spot like that.
11: Yeah.
10: We're going to brainstorm. She's got to buy me a beer.
11: Yeah.
9: Just fantastic.
10: I'm going to think on that, Jade, and I'll get back to you.
9: All right. Abby Hornacek, thank you so much with Fox Nation. We've got so much more to show you this weekend. You can tune in to the Hyundai Air and Sea Show, known as the greatest show above the earth, streaming live from Miami Beach on Saturday at 11:30 a.m. Eastern Time, exclusively on Fox Nation. So just incredible looks there to celebrate and honor our Memorial Day weekend. All right, well, we have a Fox weather alert, so let's switch gears. Tuscaloosa, Alabama, we now have a confirmed tornado in progress right now. So you're looking at a live camera where we have raindrops on the lens. We do have, of course, some of those darkened skies. The warm front's been lifting up into Alabama. We've had this line of thunderstorms that have continued to develop this afternoon, and I think a little embedded twist in that line has been enough to promote this brief spin that's producing a tornado. So this is just off to the north of the I-20 corridor here. This is for Tuscaloosa County. It is an observed tornado with a tornadic debris signature. So when you're looking at this product, the radar scanning the sky, all that uniform pink color, those are raindrops. But when we start to pick up colors like green and blue, that is Well, not a raindrop. It could be trees, shingles, leaves, anything that would be considered debris and a projectile. So knowing that we have that in place, damage is likely being done in this area. So needing to get to a safe place very quickly. Abernant, this is headed up in your direction. So this here across Tuscaloosa County, again, it's just off of the I-20 corridor outside of Tuscaloosa proper. So University of Alabama in Tuscaloosa, right? This is on the east side of Tuscaloosa, lifting up through the county. You can see the timeline here of where we're tracking this tornadic debris signature. As we get the scan, you'll see that jump up and we'll see how it holds, right? But for Weller, expecting this in your location about 12:35, Johns 12:42 p.m., Ezra about 12:53. So you can see that continuing to lift north. This storm kind of paralleling the I-20 corridor. Can we give it a couple of scans back here, Chris? I just want to see how this has progressed for us in the last couple of minutes. This storm tightening up just south of Colling. So this was, about, say, what, 20 minutes ago? 15, 30 minutes ago? So starting to see that brighter area of red and then green. So there's that rotation beginning to lift over the I-20 corridor. And then we saw it tighten. And now it's beginning to lift up to the northeast. In the latest scan, still showing that bright return in that signature. So we know that that twist is still present, getting you that really zoomed in view. You can see here Woodland Lake Road, Abernant. You've got George Newell Road. So an idea of where this tornado is as it continues to lift up, likely approaching State Highway 216 as well. Milldale Road, you can see George Newell Road and then Milldale Road up to the north there. And still just off of George Newell Road is where that tornadic debris signature is right now. And again, this debris tracker is that confirmation and the indication that we have a tornado in progress, scanning the sky and not getting that uniform return. So that a very concerning signature as it continues to lift up to the northeast. As we bring it back to you, you can see it beginning to lift up to the north. And one thing that we are noticing in the last couple scans starting to weaken, you don't see as bright of a green return as you did as it lifted north of the I-20 corridor. And that's the type of environment that we have today with this line of storms. Likely that brief spin, but it's all you need as it tightens up to produce that tornado. So that's something that we're tracking quickly. And you can see doing a bit of a cycle as it lifts north of the I-20 corridor, weakening now. So still a confirmed tornado that we need to be treating very seriously here in Tuscaloosa County, far eastern Tuscaloosa County, as it lifts north of the I-20 corridor. More storms developing behind it. Birmingham, not too far away. These storms marching in your direction. This is the second storm this hour that we have had tornado warned. This is our first confirmed of the afternoon. And again, just that very brief spin with that confirmation on radar with that debris signature. More storms filling in behind this. Daytime heat is going to keep that isolated severe weather potential on the board. And then we also have that growing flood risk as we've already seen 1 to 3 inches of rain in southern Alabama. Mobile just up to the north. We have flash flood warnings in effect as more rain continues to fall in those areas. So we're going to time out the showers, not just through the remainder of the day today, but this Memorial Day weekend as we expect things to stay quite wet. It's been 15 years since the historic tornado that ripped through Joplin, Missouri. Fox Weather's Robert Ray is there. We'll be checking in on the community over a decade later. We'll be right back.

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7: Back here on America's Weather Center, as we are tracking severe storms possible across parts of Alabama, we just had a confirmed tornado warning in far eastern Tuscaloosa County. That warning has since been canceled, but we did have that confirmed signature of what we call a tornadic debris signature that oftentimes is correlated to a tornado in progress. The rotation itself within that cell has since dissipated, which is why the National Weather Service here in Birmingham has gone ahead and canceled that tornado warning, no longer expected to be occurring, but we still have rain. And we take a look at the latest radar scans, you still see that drop in color. That was the highlight of what confirmed that tornado, right? That TDS, we call it on our debris tracker. These are current scans. You might be thinking to yourself, but it's still there. Likely because the brief tornado that we did have that lifted north of the I-20 corridor, just to the south of Abernant here, east of the I-20, that is the signature that confirmed it here. So we take you back in the last, say, 5-10 minutes, and this is still probably maybe some of that debris that has just been carried by the storm, be it maybe some shingles, hopefully not shingles because that would be damage to someone's home, but maybe some trees, branches, you name it, leaves that could have been picked up with the storm and is still getting picked up on radar. But still, definitely need to be aware of your surroundings today. That's the second tornado warning in the hour that we've had issued in northern Alabama. So we've got a warm front beginning to push its way through the southeast. On top of this spin that has been present within some of these storms, it's been very brief, but present. Down south, we've got flooding rain threats just outside of Mobile. Very heavy rain, lots of lightning. And this is just the beginning of a prolonged stretch through this holiday weekend of what is going to be very wet, and that flood threat growing for several states. You've got high pressure just off the East Coast. Typically, you think high pressure and you think great weather, but this the opposite case. When you've got high pressure funneling in high levels of moisture from the Gulf, from the Atlantic, that then starting to mix in with a little boost of energy. We've had these kind of brief area, or I shouldn't say brief, but these areas of low pressure kicking out of the Rockies with a trough in the mid-levels there that is just enough to provide some lift with some daytime heating, and it's what keeps things very unsettled for the next few days. We've had a lot of rain already for South Texas. This week alone, parts of the Texas coast have seen anywhere from 3 to 5, if not closer to 8 inches of rain. Freeport, Texas, 7.37 so far. So this is likely the reason why we've had the expansion of that flood watch now includes our major cities, Houston, Austin, San Antonio, but then down the coast for anybody who is looking to get away for this holiday weekend. Rain still to come. The footprint shifting slightly off to the east, but I do think for Atlanta, Charlotte into the Appalachians, and then down along the North Gulf Coast, 3 to 5, 5 to 8 inches of rain possible. So do be aware of your surroundings and have some indoor plans ready to go. On this day, 15 years ago, a powerful EF5 ripped through Joplin, Missouri, carving a path nearly a mile wide. 161 people were tragically killed in one of the deadliest tornado disasters in American history. 15 years later, Joplin has rebuilt, but the community, survivors, and families of those lost have never forgotten the evening of May 22nd, 2011. Robert Ray is live for us in Joplin, Missouri, where he's been exploring the city, reflecting on what has changed and what has lingered since that storm. Robert.
5: Yeah, Jane, good afternoon to you and everyone watching. Where I was standing 15 years ago was just a debris field from the traumatic, catastrophic EF5 tornado that tracked through this area, 22 miles, in fact, of track, about a half mile wide. And just to think, you know, all these folks here this afternoon, volunteers from Operation Barbecue Relief, are here giving food out to survivors and citizens that are now in a beautiful park, Cunningham Park and Mercy Park across the street, where the former St. John's Hospital was. And 15 years ago, people lost their lives, 161, over 1,000 injured, 7,500-plus homes destroyed, nearly 30% of this community decimated. And this is a town of about 50-plus thousand. And so when you think about how horrible this was and how incredible the recovery has been, well, I think we need to talk to some people here to understand it. Come with me, if you can. We're going to talk to the mayor, Rob O'Brien, real quick, and just get his feeling and his assessment on all of this. He's in a conversation right now. Mayor O'Brien.
6: Yes, sir.
5: Thank you for being on Fox Weather.
6: Absolutely.
5: We appreciate it. 15 years, sir. What's your insight? What is this like?
6: Well, one, you know, this is a great day from the perspective of having Operation Barbecue Relief back. They came; they weren't even an organization then, just guys who came to bring comfort and comfort food to the community. And here they are back again as an organization that's helped so many communities across the U.S. and being with us again and serving up comfort food today for anyone who wants to come out. So that's a wonderful thing. In terms of our community, you know, in many ways, it seems like it's 15 years ago. You know, it's a memory, and then you talk with people, and all of a sudden, it feels like it's yesterday.
5: Yeah.
6: Once again. and those memories come back. But when you look around the landscape here in the community and see how much progress we've made and how people rallied together, not just within our community, but people who came to our aid from around the country to help us build back and be stronger, it's just so incredibly gratifying to know that we stayed the course for 15 years and we're a better community today.
8: Is there anything that haunts you when you think about that day? Anything that continually pops in your mind?
6: You know, I think there's no one thing. I think the scope of the devastation, the level of impact. There are so many people who are so personally impacted by that, and there is so much devastation in the community that even if you weren't in the path of the storm itself, if you were in this community, you were impacted.
8: 75% of Joplin,
6: and that's the thing that just strikes me is that there were those moments, you know, that night, the next day, when you know everyone's scrambling to try and figure out how to address the immediate need. And wondering what this meant for the long term, how were we going to get back?
8: And
6: be a solid community again and recover from the damage, but also recover from the physical and emotional trauma that so many people suffered throughout the community. And you know, those were the thoughts that I was having. I think many people were having is, how do we get back from this?
8: Mayor, I remember. You know, I came on scene about 2 hours after impact, and I remember you talk about the days after. We were under tornado warnings for 2 days after. I remember driving through debris here and the sirens, and it was night, and it was horrible, and thinking to myself, my God, Joplin could get hit again. It actually brings goosebumps to my body because at that time there was still massive search and rescue going on. And people from around the country coming in, and there were miracles. People were pulled out. Not many, but they were. When you think about that, what are the lessons to the young people here that maybe were just, you know, infants or toddlers that don't remember it? What do you think the path forward is?
6: Well, I think that the people who were young then, who may not have that memory. What I hope, as they have grown up over the last 15 years, and what they have seen, is that this is a community that always cared. There were always partnerships. There were always collaborations. That was a great strength of our community that I believe helped us recover because people were already tight knit and had worked together and done, you know, projects to improve the city and find ways to help our youth thrive in the community. And so I hope they have felt that growing up. But more than that, I hope they see that this community today is a community with a future. There's a place for them here. Well, you know, there's jobs, there's continuing education, there's new housing, there's neighborhoods being restored on all fronts, that you can be here and have a good life and raise a family yourself.
8: Joplin, Missouri, Mayor Rob O'Brien, perhaps the face and example of resilience in America, the deadliest tornado in modern American history, one of the most expensive at $3 billion, and yet 15 years later, we are standing in a beautiful park across the street from another beautiful park in an area where, you know, 15 years ago, there was debris piles this tall. And look at it now.
6: Absolutely. And you know, part of that park was Mercy Hospital, which was the kind of iconic building for so many in the news media then, as you know.
8: Yes.
6: And now it's a beautiful park, but Mercy is still here with a wonderful new state-of-the-art hospital building. Our other health center, Freeman Health Systems, has expanded as well during that time. But we're also, as you say, from this park to the next park, we're just on the other side of that, is a medical school and a dental college.
8: Yeah.
6: And that was one of the things that we said, this will be a hallmark if we can bring this to fruition. We believe we are the smallest community in the United States with a full-blown medical school, full-blown dental college, 1,000 students. They came here. They've added so much to the community and supported our health care system. That was the point, was to make sure that got built back, because they covered a lot of people through a lot of things in the aftermath of the tornado, and they're strong systems, but we wanted to make them stronger and make sure we're providing training across the board. Our university's adding more healthcare curriculum. So all of those things played in together, but I think when you look at the landscape, 8,000 structures for housing gone, and now, you know, more housing now, more jobs here, bigger population, and lots of parks.
8: Mayor, so, thank you so much, sir. Thank you. Appreciate it. Yeah, thank you for being on Fox Weather. I'm so glad you guys are in a good position at this point.
6: Well, we appreciate you being here.
8: Thanks
6: for helping us tell our story.
8: Thank you, sir. I'm going to walk through here, Operation Barbecue Relief. Stan, we have run out of time, so can we pick this up at 3:15 Eastern time? And will you be here? And let's chat.
9: Yeah,
8: so
9: absolutely.
8: I appreciate it. So, Jane, I will leave you with this this picture here of all of Stan's volunteers working to give the food. Operation Barbecue Relief began because of this disaster. We're based out of KC. We'll have that story in a couple hours live on Fox Weather.
7: All right. And
8: what a scene.
7: An inspiring conversation with the mayor, O'Brien, there. And then, of course, looking forward to your conversation coming up at 3:15 on Fox Weather Now. Robert Ray, thanks for the information there on the ground in Joplin, Missouri, 15 years later. Well, look right now at Atlantic City, New Jersey. Not a lot of folks on the beach this holiday weekend. We are tracking more rain set to derail our plans for about 150 million people. If you are planning to go to the beach on the East Coast, you might need to think again. That plan B inside. You're watching America's Weather Center. We'll be right back.

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3: How's it going, everybody? We are rounding out the hour. Baltimore, Maryland. Yeah, cloudy, a little rainy, temperatures in the 50s. Not the best look as we're getting ready to kick off this Memorial Day weekend. Unfortunately, a bit of a washout across the Northeast. Chilly temperatures, too. What is it, upper 50, 59? Yeah, remember in the 90s at the start of this week? That summer feel has gone away, at least for a short time being. It is expected to come back, but after this Memorial Day weekend, which in a way is the kickoff to summer. So technically, I guess we are kicking it off if the warmth comes right after. Right now, we've got high pressure sneaking in across the northern tier of the region. So that's going to continue to position itself across parts of eastern Canada and then settling up perhaps just off the coast of Maine. Now, why that's important is because with that high pressure in place, look at all this moisture beginning to lift to the north. So this is where we're going to get the rain. That's all our cloud cover, all our showers, and that's going to get blocked from lifting any farther north by that ridge of high pressure. If that high pressure had snuck in a little farther to the south, maybe sitting over New York City, we would have been looking at a pretty decently dry start to the weekend. But because it's displaced to the north, well, all of this rain is going to have that runway to continue to fill in for Washington, D.C., Philadelphia, New York City, even Boston. So there it is. That is going to keep us quite soaked over the course of the next 24 hours, continuing to fill in. We do have flood watches up on the board.

period of time is what we're mostly concerned with there and our flood watch. So getting it through the next few hours, expecting rain to start to fill in, it'll be light in nature. I think a couple of downpours are expected through the maybe afternoon heating in a way, but because temperatures are going to be held down so significantly into the 50s, here we are tomorrow morning. You see a little bit of yellow popping up on the board here, so that's maybe some steadier, heavier rain right along our boundary, but this doesn't move all that much. You can see more of that rain, just a steady green filling in from DC to New York to Boston, out across the interior into western New York. This is all getting blocked. Here's that boundary, right? That's getting shunted to the south, stuck in place because high pressure is blocking it. Now, we will eventually get a little movement here, but here we are Saturday afternoon, Saturday evening. Not a lot has changed. Things have improved across the Ohio Valley. We'll get some sunshine back, I think, by tomorrow afternoon, but still some scattered showers, even a couple of thunderstorms there from Charleston to Pittsburgh. We'll have to monitor that into Saturday evening. Finally, that high pressure up to the north does start to edge its way out of here. So that's going to bring that pathway forward for the steadier rain to kick off the coast. And then we get a break by Sunday morning. Look across the interior northeast. Cloud cover is going to stick around, but we start to dry things out. And I think going into the weekend, my aunt said it best. She's hosting Memorial Day weekend. And she said, Jane, I will take the clouds. I just don't want the rain. Well, her party's on Saturday, so Saturday's not the best. But on Sunday, we've got more cloud cover clearing things out. There's our dry time up the I-95 corridor. Maybe if we're lucky, a couple breaks of sunshine for the afternoon and evening. But the steadiest of the rain is done by Sunday across the interior northeast and kind of bleeding back towards the Ohio Valley. There is going to be a cold front that we're tracking. So for Sunday, I think the possibility of a couple scattered showers and thunderstorms, that's then going to continue to push through into the afternoon on Monday. Monday, largely dry, more sunshine, but that cold front, you saw it there. I wouldn't be surprised if Monday, Memorial Day itself, starts with a little break of sun. Maybe we're dry into the mid-afternoon, but for the I-95 corridor, maybe a couple scattered storms expected to arrive by about 4 or 5 o'clock. They'll be done by 8 or 9 as the sun sets. And then finally, after Monday, is where we're going to see that dry time arrive and temperatures warming up. Now, really, the worst day of the weekend is tomorrow. This is where we're going to get the bulk of that, say, 2 to 3 inches of rain possible. Now, this is all the way through Monday, but the wettest day will be Saturday. Come Sunday into Monday, we are expecting to see those breaks and improvements. But Sunday, we do bring back an isolated flood threat, Pittsburgh to Charleston, as that cold front develops and those storms could bring along with it maybe a couple of downpours. But here we are on Monday as that front sits just offshore and our temperatures warming back up into the lower 70s, 71 degrees in New York. Remember, on Saturday, we're in the upper 50s all day long. So gradually improving step by step. And then we will warm things back up beyond into, well, next week. But for Philadelphia, enjoy your Memorial Day Monday because it looks to be the best stretch out of the next 3 days. Well, so there's a look at the northeast forecast. Cape May included in that as well. Obviously, we've got some clouds out there. We have kept the showers at bay for the time being on this Friday. Temperatures, though, still nudged into the 50s. It's a noticeable difference out there. Jackets, sweaters. We'll need the layers if you are still planning to head down the shore. Listen, I'm a Jersey girl. I know it's not going to stop many from getting to enjoy this kickoff to the weekend. But across the rest of the country, let's check in on a couple of their regions. For the Great Lakes, we will see some scattered showers and thunderstorms initially, but an improving forecast as we continue through the weekend. In fact, warming up pretty nicely for Minneapolis and Chicago, that summer feel certainly in the air. Now, we are looking at an ongoing and increasing flash flood risk across the South, Texas, over to the Southeast coastline, Atlanta to Houston. That is where we're expecting to see just this repeated risk for showers and thunderstorms. Temperatures, they'll be marginal, upper 70s, lower 80s, so nothing off the charts warm, and it's certainly not going to be as rain-cooled as what we're experiencing up in the Northeast. But daytime heat for the afternoon is going to be the culprit for getting the
greatest coverage of those showers and thunderstorms to develop. Here we are on Sunday. We will get a little bit of break at times across parts of Texas.

Houston, down to Galveston, perhaps, and then into Louisiana. But still, that expect the development of those storms by the afternoon and evening, the coverage of that increasing again across the south. But we will see some dry time mixed in there. So it's all about getting creative with your plans. Finding the silver lining, let's get to the positive side of the forecast. East versus west, and west is the winner all weekend. Los Angeles in the lower 70s, lower to mid 70s. Denver, 82 degrees by Sunday, 82 in Minneapolis. Come Monday, we're going to continue to add to the heat, near 90 for Minneapolis. Chicago getting to about 80 on Monday. Lots of sunshine to enjoy. So that's my pick. If you're going to get out there, get to the lake, sit by a pool, you've got a great weekend to do so. So that's your look. We, of course, will keep you up to date hour by hour with our coverage that continues this Memorial Day weekend. And in the south, we are going to continue to follow that flash flood threat. This was Atlanta on Wednesday. A rogue thunderstorm that unfortunately set up shop in the wrong spot, and flooding rains blocked roads for hours. Storms expected to target the region yet again through the weekend. So we'll time those out for you and give you an idea of how much rain is still to come as we go through Monday. Fox Weather, your severe weather HQ. We'll be right back.

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12: Welcome into America's Weather Center. I'm Jane Minar. It is Friday. We're kicking off Memorial Day weekend, but stormy skies and a spring gloom, that has brought a bloom, is going to wash out many of our plans. 150 million Americans staring down the raindrop icon in their Fox Weather app saying, where do we go from here? What is our plan B? Well, we'll be with you through the weekend. Thanks for joining us this afternoon. I'm Jane Minar. Let's get to our forecast as we ring in the unofficial start of summer indoors. We've got to look right now to Alabama, Pritchard, Alabama, just right outside of Mobile, where we are under a flash flood warning, where a deluge of rain is moving in. We've got temperatures that are in the mid 80s, feeling like 92. I think that just speaks to the amount of moisture we have in the air right now. My goodness, it is soupy. So let's get to right now the big picture in the south. So we've got a warm front that is lifting up to the north. One severe thunderstorm warning there in northern Alabama, but really the focus that is going to be on the risk this weekend is flooding. And right now, thunderstorms have developed just north of Mobile, now beginning to move in. And unfortunately, this is dropping a lot of rain. Flash flood warnings that have been extended, tagged considerable, where right now we have reports coming in. Chris letting me know that at the airport in Mobile, 2.98 inches in 1 hour. 2.98 inches of rain in 1 hour at the Mobile airport. So this is the amount of rain that when you see those images of water that is over top roads and things are starting to be disrupted, this is that type of scenario. Storms moving through, and not only in the last 3 hours that we've picked up 2 to 3 inches of rain. In fact, 5 inches just outside of Satsuma here on the interstate. Look at that. This is radar estimated rain, 5.5 inches of rain within these warnings in the last 3 hours. But also, too, this is the very zone in the last 24 hours that is approaching double digits, 9.5 inches of rain, 8.7, just kind of sampling here north of the I-65 outside of Mobile, where the ground is entirely saturated. And unfortunately for southern Alabama, which Mobile just cracked into 3 inches, no surprise the rain is still coming, that we will see that flood risk continue to increase. So heads up here, a lot of lightning too. These are not severe warned storms, but remember, lightning can be just, if not just as, but certainly is very dangerous out there if you're not protected. And then that heavy rain that is going to continue to drive east. Mobile on the I-10 corridor, expecting this to kick over the bay and then push into perhaps parts of the Florida Panhandle. So we're watching that right now. Big picture, though, it's not just Alabama, which seems to be the state on the board this morning for taking the brunt of this action. But a lot of our moisture is steadily in place. We're just waiting. We're now in the afternoon. The heating, this is the time of the day that we wait for as those storms begin to bubble up, increase in coverage. We have dew points that are sitting in the 60s and 70s. It's what brings that very muggy feel to the atmosphere. In Texas, the last two mornings featured very heavy rain for the coast with thunderstorms that had developed in West Texas, west of the I-35 corridor, drove into the coastline and have dropped a lot of rain. The outflow boundaries redeveloping in the afternoon with the sea breeze that then led to the development of more storms. Flood watch is there purely because the ground is so wet. And we've had already a week of rain that has amounted to more than half a foot. Expecting through this weekend into Tuesday, possibly another 1 to 2, if not 3 to 5 inches of rain for the upper Texas coast into Louisiana. The footprint of this heavy rain, this outline has shifted a touch to the east, Louisiana in particular, on the I-10 corridor in southern Louisiana, southern Mississippi. Look at New Orleans, 3 to 5 inches of rain. And Atlanta, it's been no walk in the park this week. Back on Wednesday, we had one unfortunate thunderstorm popping up just east of downtown Atlanta, and it led to flooded streets. Check it here. This is the video I'm talking about. The cars that were stranded, all because of one storm that sat slow moving and brought about 2 to 3 inches worth of rain there. So clogged drains, that's another thing to consider when you have a setup like this with repeated rounds through the afternoon. So here we are into the evening drive. Atlanta, expect those storms to begin to bubble up yet again for the second round. More storms firing up in southern Alabama as we go through tonight. A break into tomorrow morning. And I think the morning hours, if you're trying to find that dry time, you'll probably find that window through about 10, 11 o'clock in the morning. And then once the lunch hour hits, daytime heating does the job, moisture taps in, and we've got scattered showers and thunderstorms. We do have a bit of a complex, an area of low pressure that's kicking out of the Rockies. That will bring along with it through the plains into Texas, perhaps a little added boost to that thunderstorm development Saturday afternoon and evening. So that's what gets a little more action developed here for Texas along the coast there. That sea breeze, though, the convergence through the afternoon is what's going to bring us the coverage of those storms yet again. Again, because we have so much moisture in the air, you get these storms that develop, tower maybe 30,000, 40,000 feet. wringing out that rain like a soaking wet towel. And that is what's going to increase the flood potential through Sunday, again into the afternoon and evening. That scattered coverage returns. That southerly flow just feeding off the Gulf is what is going to keep that very wet forecast in the future. So Sunday, again, looking for maybe an opportunity for the morning hours through about the lunch hour where we could find that window, but expecting those scattered showers and thunderstorms to return each afternoon and evening. It's not all bad when we're talking drought. Atlanta in an extreme drought, but when you have that drought-stricken ground and already rain on top of it, it just does increase the potential that you could see some disruption. So be aware of your surroundings. Well, about 45 million people are going to be traveling this Memorial Day weekend, and that kicks off today. Here we are on Friday afternoon, no less. We're getting out of work, and usually this is the time where we would find ourselves parked on the interstate, trying to get to where we'd like to be. And for many of us in the Northeast, that's probably down the shore, right? Getting to the beaches to enjoy this unofficial kickoff to summer. But for Maryland, maybe you were trying to head to the Chesapeake or to the beaches in Delaware. And, well, a lot of cloud cover, and it's not looking the best for us. This weekend does look like a bit of a washout when you consider how much rain is still coming and the fact that temperatures are down into the 50s. We started the week with sunshine, but we are going to see, well, a very unsettled future, at least for the next 2 days. High pressure has been sneaking in across the Northeast, just along the border with Canada. It's probably why we've seen a little bit of sunshine break out here for New York and Boston, briefly under the influence of that high pressure, giving us what looks like a decent day. But just to our south, showers have filled in Washington, D.C. That's going to continue to creep north as we go through this afternoon and then particularly overnight into Saturday. With that high pressure in place, it's blocking this moisture from lifting up out of the region quickly. So it's going to stick around through tonight into tomorrow morning, that steady stream of showers over perhaps an area that has already been quite wet this week with thunderstorms does increase that flood potential. A flood watch in effect through tomorrow morning, including Pittsburgh down to Lexington, Kentucky. Here's our timing. So you see this here through about 3 o'clock, and then we continue through this evening into early tomorrow morning, the batch of that steadier rain just sitting on our major cities from D.C. to New York, filling in across the interior Northeast to the eastern Great Lakes. We have a little farther to the south, some scattered coverage, maybe some dry time, some cloud cover. So this, what we're seeing down in Virginia, West Virginia, Ohio, you see the breaks there. That will move in as we get towards Sunday. Unfortunately, because of that high pressure that we like today, because it's kept us dry up to this point for New York and Boston, that high pressure, it doesn't kick out tomorrow. And it's going to stay put, meaning here's that boundary of that heavier rain, and it doesn't move more than 100 miles, gets stuck in place and keeps us locked into our gloom. A rain-cooled atmosphere with temperatures that won't budge out of the 50s. For Saturday, it's honestly the worst day of the weekend. And then as we get into Sunday, that high pressure does finally start to nudge out of here, which will allow the big batch of that steadier rain to kick out along with it. And then comes some of that dry time. But we do have a piece of energy, a cold front, in fact, a storm, an area of low pressure that's going to kick across the Great Lakes. Here's a cold front. Scattered thunderstorms expected for the afternoon on Sunday for West Virginia, Ohio, Western PA, heads up there, Pittsburgh. If you're looking for a window for the Jersey Shore, maybe out along the Delaware beaches, Maryland beaches, that's where we're going to find it Sunday afternoon and evening. And then we'll see that cold front begin to move in, expecting a couple of thunderstorms possible Monday evening, but a much drier Memorial Day for this 3-day stretch in the Northeast. 2 to 3 inches of rain expected with that stalling of that shield of rain for New York, Philadelphia, back out to Pittsburgh, where I think a couple of thunderstorms that do develop Sunday afternoon could be what brings us closer to 3 to 5 inches for the weekend. This is a beneficial rain because there is drought across the Northeast, particularly on the I-95. But I think for parts of the Ohio Valley, it's been waterlogged and we've had a decent amount of storm coverage the last few days. So it does bring back that isolated flood threat. But here we are on Monday, that cold front kicking east. I do think it is much drier. Temperatures are warmer in the 70s. We're looking up. And once we get that front out of here, high pressure builds in again. And all of this rain will be worth it because it'll be dry and it'll be hot after Tuesday. All right, well, we are just over a week away from the official start of the Atlantic hurricane season. We're seeing early signs of maybe some tropical mischief that could be brewing close to the U.S. as we start the season. We'll have the details on the other side of this break. You're watching Fox Weather, your Hurricane HQ.

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1: It's been a tough morning in downtown Sarasota. We've been lashed by those outer rain bands.
2: Well, my feeling is that everybody needs to be ready. That's the message here.
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11: Your first box today. Back here on America's Weather Center on a Friday afternoon. I'm Jane Minar. Joining me, I've got Fox Weather meteorologist Nick Koser.
12: That's right.
11: Nick, usually this is the time of day on Friday where we've packed up work.
12: Mm-hmm.
11: We're maybe getting ready to get in the car.
12: Mentally checking out.
11: Yep. Starting the drive to get to where we want to be for the weekend.
12: Yeah. And I think for some, that's going to be much more difficult than others. We've got a lot of rain showing up across a good chunk of the south, and that's headed into the northeast. So a bit of a bummer, especially after the start we got off to earlier this week.
11: It is. The start of this week was such a tease.
12: Oh, man, I was
11: right?
12: in heaven.
11: But, you know, of course, we're tracking your Memorial Day weekend forecast. We'll be here through the weekend, of course, getting you through that. But another big headline this week was the tropics. The National Hurricane Center also, you know, of course, gearing up for the season, and NOAA putting out their first official forecast for this upcoming season. We are about days away now at this point, and we are expecting a below average season. Early signs, though, that maybe a little tropical mischief could be brewing close to home, which is typically what you expect early on in the season.
12: Yeah, and you would expect NOAA to go this route as well, because we've been talking about El Nino for seemingly ever now. I think I've said the words El Nino more in the last 3 months than I had the previous 3 years almost.
11: Especially, too, because this winter we kept saying La Nina, and La Nina was barely there.
12: Right. Like, yeah. Yeah,
11: it didn't even warrant wanting to say La Nina.
12: But there we should have just called it La.
11: La. that had since ended, officially called, maybe a month ago. Yeah. And then quickly, this conversation growing that El Nino is expected to develop. So that does correlate to a more hostile environment across the Atlantic basin. And the confidence here of a below average season, well over a coin flip.
12: Yeah, 55%. So odds are showing that we'll likely see a little bit less than we have over the last several years, which would be okay. And a big limiting factor that we're going to have is wind shear. Mm-hmm. And in severe weather season, we talk about how thunderstorms love wind shear. It's kind of the opposite with tropical storms. They like to grow big and tall and vertical. And when there's wind shear ripping them apart in the tropics and over the ocean water, they can't do that. And so that's a limiting effect. And actually, sea surface temperatures, while it's, you know, warm in spots, it's not going to be off the charts warm like it has in years past as well.
11: And I think the last time that we had El Nino, which was 2022 or 2023?
12: I want to say 23.
11: Was it 23.
12: Yeah.
11: Yes. Because that was the year we had a Dahlia.
12: Yes.
11: And that came after Ian,
12: yes,
11: which was 2022. But the sea surface temperatures, that conversation with a strong El Nino and the warmth of the waters offsetting,
12: yes,
11: that El Nino, right?
12: Yeah.
11: And I think that in this case, the difference maker going into this season is that those water temperatures are nowhere near as warm. In fact, when we were looking at that 3 years ago, we had no blue, absolutely none, here in the main development region. And right now, dominated by those below average temperatures right now.
12: I remember we're going into 2023 saying we've never seen anything like this, right? Because we had the El Nino, but the sea surface temperatures were astronomically high. And so we didn't really have anything to compare it to. After that El Nino season, sea surface temperatures clearly won out. So we know going forward, if that scenario ever plays out again, maybe what to expect. But yes, this year with the El Nino and the lower sea surface temperatures, we do have a little bit of a baseline from years past. And typically we don't see as much tropical activity.
11: You know what I think is interesting is, to your point, we had that conversation. We don't really know what to expect because we've never seen sea surface temperatures this warm before. I would also say for this season,
12: fair,
11: we maybe have not seen an El Nino this strong before.
12: Fair. Yeah.
11: And so how that offsets, even if we do see some warming with those surface waters, which we likely will, how this more hostile environment is going to perhaps really knock down the ability for these storms to grow. And I think largely speaking, we're talking El Nino. We are looking towards the main development region, so that's off the coast of Africa. Early on in the season, though, El Nino, for one, it hasn't developed yet, so we haven't officially declared it, does not have an influence over the basin just yet. And typically through the month of June, we look closer to home anyways.
12: It's homegrown storms, so if you get a frontal system or just an area of low pressure to spin up close to home, that could mean trouble, and it's really interesting because you don't have a whole lot of prep time, right? One of these things can spin up and 24 hours later you're going, oh my goodness, this is now a threat, and it's an immediate threat for some people. So they typically don't get huge, right? Oh, they can, but they don't get huge, huge like they can in the main development region.
11: They don't have that structure that basically,
12: or time, or a runway.
11: Right,
12: sometimes.
11: The runway that it would need to have that structure.
12: Yeah.
11: They're often lopsided, but what they do bring is a considerable amount of rain. And last year, we did have a homegrown system. It was Chantal, which was early July. It was kind of a sneaky headline because it brought a lot of flooding to North Carolina, but that was just about it. But you do have to look in the ABC range of our name list, because it's often a setup like this as we're transitioning seasons that boundary sits in those warm waters. So,
12: you know, it's been a while since I've thought about the tropical season. I think, was Chantal the only landfalling named storm? Because
11: yes,
12: we didn't have any hurricanes.
11: We did not.
12: So that was it. So the sea named storm
11: falling
12: was it.
11: That was it.
12: Yeah.
11: Everything else hooked out to sea.
12: Right.
11: Thankfully, we still saw a big season of erosion on the East Coast.
12: Sure,
11: but
12: yeah.
11: When you look at our forecast, CSU also going slightly below average. The only outlier was the University of Arizona, which said, hey, though, sea surface temperatures still going to win out. But
12: There's always one.
11: Exactly. There is always one. And then it's the reminder that you always need to be prepared for that one. And we'll be with you every step of the way. Back in April, NASA's Artemis II mission successfully orbited the moon and splashed back to Earth. The historic mission putting America another step closer to putting humans back on the moon. It's been a bit since the team of four has returned to Earth, and Fox Earth's Brandi Campbell got the chance to sit down and talk with them. A preview into her one-on-one with the crew. Take a listen.
5: It's been over a month since we saw the Artemis II mission and its crew make history with this lunar flyby mission. We're here at the Johnson Space Center right in front of the Orion mockup where the crew actually trained. Now on Fox Weather, we're catching up with them, the crew, in person as they continue to process their journey, sharing more details about their mission.
7: Of integrity here as we surpass the furthest distance humans have ever traveled from planet Earth. We do so in honoring the extraordinary efforts and feats of our predecessors in human space exploration.
13: Houston, integrity, splashdown, sending post-landing command now.
14: I never thought I'd ask anybody this, but what has life been like professionally and personally since you returned to planet Earth?
15: It's been a bit of a whirlwind for us since we got back because we have, like, the most important thing that this organization has to do is launch the next rocket. That is happening right now. It is being put together. There's a lot of testing and development work being done. We need to support that. But at the same time, it's also great for us to support others in sharing our message and what we experience.
5: So I'm inside of the Orion mock-up where you can see it's not very big inside. In fact, it's only 16 feet in diameter. So as you can imagine, four people, they've really got to know each other even better than they knew before. In fact, Commander Reed Wiseman said they went in as friends and came out as best friends.
16: But we're doing an amazing job of continuing to talk, to give each other grace, to lift each other up when somebody is down. So all the elements that we invested in during this mission that made this crew bond so tight, they're still there today. We're carrying that forward.
17: We sort of christened our family friendship at a sushi restaurant.
16: That's a good point.
17: So that's kind of become something.
7: It's indescribable. It, no matter how long we look at this, our brains are not processing this image.
5: And that experience is something they expected would take time to process.
18: Today, it is that I'm finally able to journal, so I've been writing things down. But actually, the most important thing that's happening right now is what I'm absorbing, hearing people's experience with the mission, the stories that I've heard in little pockets are just as powerful as any of the things that I would share with them.
5: As a bonus, we took questions from others for the crew, including a familiar face, retired astronaut Captain Barry E. Butch Wilmore.
19: Jeremy, Tonto, Ike, Christina, after you did your TLI burn, did you feel more detached from Earth? I mean, you're the first to leave low Earth orbit in over 50 years, so I'm just curious if you have felt that at all during the journey.
18: I would just say that the comment that I made when we lost signal, this was much further into the mission, but I felt that way the whole time. The love and support we were getting from the Earth, even in comm losses and when we went behind the moon and couldn't see the Earth, you know, love does not obey the laws of physics. And I think that's a reason why I didn't feel more detached. Is visually, I could see we were more detached, but I didn't feel. His question was, did we feel? And I did not.
17: Okay.
16: But visually, you're leaving Earth in a hurry. I mean, it is gone. It was amazing.
20: On time passing.
5: And if you're wondering, yes, the future Artemis crews will also train inside of this mock-up. We'll just have to wait to see who those astronauts will be. For now, at the Johnson Space Center in Houston, I am Brandi Campbell for Fox Weather.
11: Looking forward to hearing more of that interview with Brandi. What an incredible opportunity to sit down with them.
12: I'll tell you what, Brandi's done a great job with this from start to finish. There's nobody that could have done it better. Kudos to her. Maybe in her second career, she can pursue a little space exploration herself outside of reporting.
11: We'll see. I mean, space exploration, what a boom we're getting right now. You know, going to continue to see the advancements of what is expected to become Artemis 3, perhaps by 2027 there.
12: Maybe some of them are a little scary here recently, too. So that's part of the fun.
11: It is. But, you know, aliens apparently are real.
12: Apparently.
11: So there's a lot out there we don't know.
12: Nothing's more scary than the economy, if you ask me. So aliens, schmalians.
11: Aliens, the economy.
12: Yeah.
11: Well, we are maybe going to the moon. But that's the hope. That is the goal. And we have more, of course, on that interview with Brandy and those four incredible astronauts that took us around the moon and back home safely here on Fox Weather. So it is Memorial Day weekend.
12: Woo.
11: Nick.
12: You're dressed very appropriately, by the way.
11: It is my patriotic.
12: Looks great.
11: My patriotic outfit today. So we are going to continue to track your Memorial Day weekend forecast, when it rains, when you'll find the window where the rain comes to an end, and who is a winner. We've also got that coming up on the other side of this break. Nick, stick around.
12: I will.
11: We will be right back.

0: Some people say that TalkSport is possessed by the Premier League, but that's just not cricket. We're also charmed by the Champions League, fanatical about the FA Cup, and rampantly rabid about rugby, Formula One, and boxing. TalkSport's the brassiest, boldest, best soccer and sports opinion anywhere in the known universe. 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
9: We're back here on America's Weather Center, rounding out the hour. I'm Jane Minar. I've got Fox Weather meteorologist Nick Koser back with me.
10: Hello, good to be here. Thanks for having me.
9: It is all about, of course, Memorial Day weekend. Everybody gearing up for their travels, and the forecast, not as sunny as we'd like it to be for about 150 million people.
10: Yeah, just a couple of people, you know.
9: Just a few.
10: I was outside asking people their thoughts on the forecast and what they would do if it rained on Memorial Day. Some funny answers, so we'll have that story or those sound bites coming up this weekend. So a little teaser, you'll have to watch Weather Command Weekend between 6 a.m. and noon, Saturday and Sunday for that.
9: Yeah, and I'll be joining you this weekend.
10: That's right.
9: I'm going to go down the Jersey Shore. I'm telling you, rain or shine, the Jersey Shore is still packed. And down in the South, too, you take a look right now. This is Orange Beach, Alabama. I know we're talking a lot about rain. There will be a window of time this weekend, including today, where it's not raining, right? And you'll get a break of blue sky and a little sunshine. You'll see the storms off in the distance, and you think to yourself, this is it.
10: Let's get to the beach, right?
9: Yeah. Let's get to the pool. But we are getting reports along the coast here in southern Alabama and into the panhandle of Florida that we're getting an increased risk of rip currents. Navarre Beach, which is just outside of Panama City, right across the bay, in fact, we do have reports of some folks getting saved in the water. So a reminder that you really need to be careful if you are getting into the waters, especially right now, because we do have a line of storms driving out of southern Alabama towards the Florida Panhandle. The southerly wind, onshore flow, always increases that risk of a rip current.
10: Yeah, that's not how you want to start your Memorial Day weekend, mm-mm, right? With a rescue or getting yourself into a tough spot. If there are red flags on the beach, they're literally red flags. That should deter you from getting in the water, and they're there for a reason. So make sure you take heed.
9: So, big picture, we've got thunderstorms bubbling up with our daytime heat now. This is classic in the South. That summer feel, right? It's there where we've been dry up to this point in the day. And that, I think, is going to be something to continue to monitor. Morning hours, Nick, will probably be halfway decent. Maybe we get a couple of leftovers, but it's the afternoon. After about, say, 12 o'clock, 2 o'clock, the coverage increases.
10: Well, you know how it goes in the South. All that humidity builds and the atmosphere mm-hmm. becomes much more unstable in the afternoon. And boom, you have those storms bubbling up. And look at all this. I mean, polygons on top of polygons on top of more polygons. This indicates flooding. And for good reason, some of these downpours or some of these areas of rain are putting down a lot of rain quickly. In fact, what was the latest reading that we had, Chris? I think over 3 inches of rainfall per hour, 3.5 in an hour, which for perspective, for context, typically 1 inch per hour is considered a lot.
9: Yeah, that was just outside of Mobile where we do have a flash flood warning in effect. But you look at the last 3 hours just north of the I-64, we're closing in on 6.5 inches of rain.
10: Yeah.
9: In the last 24 hours, we've now jumped into the double digits. 13 and a quarter inches of rain. So in 24 hours, a foot of rain. That is why we have flash flood warnings. And that is a very considerable threat, knowing that more rain is coming. And I do think that the fact that this complex is driving in, but look at the building outflow boundary, more storms pushing right back into those flood warned areas.
10: Not a good idea. They're probably going to pick up at least another inch or two. Meanwhile, you get back off down towards the coast and Biloxi, you're sort of in a bit of a break, but you had a fairly decent downpour already moved through. A bit of a break right now, and here we go again with another shower or storm moving in your direction, it looks like, with a whole lot of lightning and a whole lot more rain.
9: Yeah, look at this boundary here, all connected. The waterspout potential, too, something we'll have to continue to watch. A lot of lightning in that complex. There is a lot of moisture in the South. Right now, we're zeroing in on southern Mississippi, Alabama, but big picture, warm fronts lifting to the north. That's also going to continue to open up an atmosphere that is fueled with that heating. All of this moisture lifting out of the Gulf is going to be a present feature. Texas, too, getting in on it. Dry line thunderstorms this evening. That complex of severe storms expected to, again, bring more rain to the coast across the eastern tier, and then that increasing flood threat that will continue through Monday. Well, grab a drink and a towel because the Fox Weather Beach House is back in action. As millions of Americans hit the road for the holiday weekend, the Fox Weather Beach House is heading to Texas. We'll be in Galveston highlighting all the fun and the sun that the Lone Star State has to offer. And Fox Weather's Bain Froney has a look at what's to come. Check it out.
11: Guys, we made it to Galveston, Texas. It is beautiful. The sun is shining. We have our beach house coming up on Memorial Day. You're not going to want to miss it. We're already having a blast. Look at what's behind me. This is Alyssa. Now, to tell me all more about it, I have Will Wright with me. Will, can you tell me a little bit about where we are right now?
12: Yeah, we are in Galveston, Texas at the Galveston Historic Seaport, which is home to the official tall ship of Texas, the 1877 Alyssa.
11: Wow. Okay, so tell me a little bit about Alyssa. What is her significance?
12: Alyssa is one of only two or three ships in the world of her age that still actively sail. It makes her hyper unique. Alyssa was built in 1877 in Aberdeen, Scotland. We have records of Alyssa visiting Galveston twice in the late 1800s, delivering cargo. Alyssa is a cargo ship, so she took cargo all over the world. One of the really fun things about this year and this summer is that we have records of Alyssa visiting New York and Pensacola and Savannah and Boston, places that we're going to be visiting. Last time she was there in many cases were the 1880s, 1890s, so we're going to get to take the ship back and show off everything that that she does. When we sail, we'll have approximately 40 crew members plus our senior officers. That will vary a little bit from leg to leg as we go to other locations. Alyssa is crewed by a volunteer crew. It is a really remarkable program that's kind of the gold standard for sail training in the United States. And we have over 100 volunteers that are going to be operating the ship and sailing on the ship in different capacities all over the summer. Alyssa is a three-masted iron bark. And one of the things that makes Alyssa really special is her iron hull. Lomore iron from Aberdeen, Scotland, is one of the defining characteristics of the ship being an iron-barked vessel. You can still see that, you know, we bring the ship out of the water 2 times in a 5-year period for inspection and repair, etc. as part of our regulations. But the iron hull is really one of the remarkable aspects to it. We welcome guests throughout the year, but each year we go sailing in the Gulf, and this year we're going to do it a little bit extra and take part in the America 250 Sail 250 voyage all summer.
11: Can you tell me a bit about the voyage? Where are you guys headed? Where can people kind of catch you?
12: Yes, so they can find us in New York City on the 4th of July. Then we'll go to Boston, and then we'll come back through Savannah and Pensacola, Florida, stopping to show off the ship, the crew, the history of Galveston and Texas, and just welcome on board an 1877 tall ship.
11: Oh, it looks amazing. She's beautiful, and Galveston is gorgeous. Thank you so much there,
12: so
11: Will.
12: So glad y'all are here.
11: Oh, thank you. We're so happy that we're here, too. And again, you guys, Beach House, sponsored by Vrbo. We have an amazing house on Galveston. I can't wait to show it off. It's going to be amazing. We got Stephen Morgan. We're going to be hanging out on the beach. We'll be hanging out with some dolphins as well. There's a lot to come, so be tuned. Again, you want to tune in on Monday, Memorial Day at noon Eastern. We'll see you there.
9: All right. Well, Galveston looks like a lot of fun, but we do have rain in the forecast across the south, along with the potential of a couple severe storms. Newly just updated, our flood watches expanding across the south, now including parts of Louisiana up the I-49 corridor, Alexandria to Lake Charles. So that's an update for you, hot off the press. But Houston to Galveston, Austin, San Antonio, down into South Texas, it is very wet, with rain expected to continue to develop each afternoon into the evening and perhaps morning hours, 3 to 5, if not 5 to 8 inches still to come.
10: Yeah, speaking of Texas, they probably won't see the most rain out of anybody over this Memorial Day weekend, but anything on top of what they've already seen is a lot of rain. So that's something to watch out for in the Lone Star State. Meanwhile, I'm getting back to what's happening out there this afternoon. You see this area right here. It's a 1 out of 5 threat in the orange, and it's living up to the potential of the atmosphere anyways. You've got the flash flood warnings taking place and just a whole lot of activity in and around that region.
9: Warm front lifting up north through the Tennessee Valley. Right now, that's where we're focusing the daytime heat with those severe storms. But then back out across Texas, that level 2 highlight, need to focus in on there. So Nashville, Birmingham, heads up. Thunderstorms are still likely as we get into this evening. But Amarillo, Wichita Falls, this little area of low pressure, these two kind of ejecting out of the Rockies.
10: Yeah.
9: Right?
10: Little triple point here, stirring up the atmosphere. And of course, when you get a dry line coming out this time of the year, you can almost bet there's going to be some sort of severe weather in western Texas. So it's sort of the usual suspects with something like this, Lubbock, Amarillo, Childress. Just be on alert.
9: So we've got an unstable environment, a dry line to kick up those thunderstorms this evening. Dew points in the 50s and 60s will carry those storms into the overnight. And again, daytime heat each afternoon is what's going to set up the atmosphere. Big hail, our biggest concern for the Texas Panhandle, 2 inches or greater. So watch as we kind of step this forward. Storms increasing in coverage through this evening. There's those dry line thunderstorms that develop by the dinner hour back out across West Texas. And then that's just kind of the trigger to keep things going into the weekend, pushing into the Sabine River Valley, and then just off to the races each afternoon and evening.
10: A couple of discrete supercells looking like they could develop out here around this dry line. So certainly something to watch as we go through the next couple of hours.
9: Yeah, and then it's a rinse and repeat because we have this, I'm calling it an atmospheric traffic jam, a roadblock for the time being, at least until Sunday. Then we finally start to see.
10: Then things finally get moving.
9: A little change, but expect the storms. That's what we're going to be tracking, of course, as we continue into this holiday weekend. Nick, thanks for stopping by.
10: Anytime.
9: I'll be with you this weekend.
10: That's right. That's right. You won't be in studio.
9: Weekend.
10: You'll be in the Jersey Shore. But we'll see each other. Yeah.
9: We've got more coming up after the break. We'll be right back.
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18: My name is Bob Van Dillen. In my 30 years of reporting the weather, I have seen all that Mother Nature has to offer. The worst of the worst when it comes to weather. But I have also seen the resilience and power of humanity. At Fox Weather, we just don't tell the forecast. We tell the story. 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
9: Start your engines. The greatest spectacle in racing, the Indianapolis 500. It is just 2 days away. And guess what? Despite some early gloomy weather during the qualifiers, this will be the second year running that the race is a complete sellout, which means fans from across the world are flocking to the Speedway. Fox Weather has got you covered on what conditions will be like out there on Sunday. The qualifier was rained out, but things were looking much better for the real show. Despite our rain impact up to a 7.6, when we average things out, we are expecting a rather low impact, a low ROWI, that is, the risk of weather impact. Temperatures in the lower 70s. We will see cloud cover. Now, you see the rain impact there in the 7.6 range, likely because of a couple of isolated scattered showers around. And rain and the Speedway do not mix, but the idea being that we should be mostly dry. But let's head out to Indianapolis, where we have Fox News multimeter reporter Kaylee Schuyler hanging around. Kaylee, this is such an exciting event every Memorial Day weekend, and well, perhaps a rain-free one has got a lot of folks excited.
19: Yeah, Jane, there are a lot of people excited today. There are people really everywhere, and I'm sure you can hear it, but there are race cars flying around the track because it's carb day here at IMS. So today is the final practice session before the race on Sunday, and you were just talking about it. There's a lot of people talking about the chance for rain, but there is a plan in place in case things get nasty.
20: Always, as we get closer, we monitor it, almost every hour, and just start thinking through how could that impact ingress and egress for fans, safety for fans, the race in itself. So it's just a big communication. Unfortunately, you can't control it, and sometimes it does what you think it's going to, and sometimes it doesn't.
19: So around 350,000 fans will hopefully be lining up to watch 110th running of the Indy 500 on Sunday. Now, fans are mixed on who they want to win, but Alex Palou is a favorite. He's the defending race champion, and he's starting from the pole position, which is at the front of the racing grid. And he's also won the last three IndyCar Series championships. Now, the campground outside IMS is starting to fill up as well. It's not the most luxurious accommodation, but some fans have been coming for decades. I was able to catch up with a father and son who have basically the best camping spot in the house. They could throw a rock from their RV and hit IMS. They've made it a tradition to come every year. And they say they are nervous about the forecast for race weekend, but they're practically pros at this point, and they have a whole haul of mulch and sandbags in case their camp starts to flood.
21: 4 or 5 years ago, we had a pond here, and the only thing we were missing was a fishing pole for him. So that's why we're kind of preparing for that, getting some flood mitigation in place. But you know, that's the thing about being race fans and camping, is you got to just roll with the punches.
19: And last year, the inaugural Oscar Mayer Weenie 500 was a hit with the fans. So they brought it back this year. That's expected to start at 2, so in just over an hour. But, of course, there's also other parties going on across the city of Speedway. And Carb Day tonight is going to be closed out with a concert. Jane?
9: Kaylee, racing, camping,

stellar. Lots of sunshine. Look at Cape May right now. No one on the beach. No one on the sand. Maybe a person or two, maybe looking for a nice walk, but what a difference, right? We've got about 150 million people that are looking to find perhaps an indoor plan B. So we'll get you through this weekend. And if you are heading to the shore, the Jersey Shore, I can tell you that, all the way down through the East Coast, right? We make the most of it. Really, not a lot of rain slows us down too much. So we're going to get rounds of rain arriving. Now, the Great Lakes, too, we'll see a couple scattered showers at the start of the weekend, improving by the time Sunday and Monday rolls around. Ongoing rain increasing our flood risk across the south. The west coast, dominated by high pressure, is going to keep things looking fantastic for California all the way up into the PNW. By the end of the weekend, I do think parts of Washington, Oregon on the I-5 will be a little wetter as we go into Memorial Day itself. But really, the northern plains, too, will be quite the winter going into this Memorial Day weekend. For tomorrow, it's going to be the coldest day for the Northeast. New York, 57 degrees. And Philadelphia, Pittsburgh, Buffalo, New York, Boston, we're not even going to get out of the 50s either. It is going to be a stark difference from how you would typically like to ring in the season. But temperatures a little warmer across the south. Scattered showers, increasing rain coverage, shifting across parts of Atlanta into Georgia and the Carolinas. Again, we'll see an increase in shower and thunderstorm coverage across the upper Texas coast, Houston, down through Corpus. But as we head into Sunday, most of the East Coast stays wet. Again, a little dry time here or there. You're going to have to get creative. It's hard to tell exactly where that pop-up downpour is going to develop, but there's going to be plenty out there. So temperatures warming up a touch for New York, still cooler, but hey, we'll see the steadier rain start to pull off by the afternoon and then perhaps even staying a bit drier into the day on Monday for the Northeast. Temperatures back to the 70s. Look at these temperatures in the middle of the country. Minneapolis, the star of the show, with lots of sunshine, going from about the lower 70s to near 90 by the time Monday rolls around. Oklahoma City, also quite hot. Temperatures comfortable on the West Coast, but there it is on Monday. Seattle, you see we're back down in the upper 50s with a little more rain coverage in the forecast. We've got about 45 million people planning to travel this Memorial Day weekend. Now, about 87%, I think that's the number in and around there, traveling by car by a good 50 miles or so. And so many of us may be opting for the road trip, a shorter road trip given gas prices. But hey, we take a look at our flights. Orlando, the top destination. Seattle, again, by Monday is when the rain rolls around, but you might be able to sneak in two really good days today and tomorrow into Sunday. New York, Vegas, Miami is always interesting to see the top destinations on the list. But again, by air, only 8% of our travelers are actually getting in a plane. There it is, 87% traveling by car. So when we look at our air travel, I do think anybody who is planning to get to the airport today, tomorrow, we are going to be looking particularly on the East Coast, those major airport hubs, where, hey, a couple showers and thunderstorms may be the ticket to slow you down to get to where you want to be. Mackinac Island. Hey, we are getting to the time of the year where things are opening up for the season. You can see bikes, people already enjoying temperatures. Yes, chillier in the upper 40s right now, but we are going to get a nice burst of spring warmth in the forecast after what has been a dreary and rather cold month of May. Summer-like warmth arriving after Memorial Day. That's going to spike our temperatures, well, nearly 20 degrees above average. Here's a look at the forecast for this Memorial Day weekend, Saturday through Monday. Again, the Northern Plains, this is the star. Minneapolis, lots of sunshine, Sioux Falls. This comes too after this region has been rocked by repeated rounds of severe weather. So we've gotten through the other side and we can now breathe that sigh of relief and enjoy the next few days with that big ball of sunshine. Chicago too, also enjoying. We have had a rather warm spring when you look across the country, but there's a sliver of the Northern Plains that has been slightly below average. And for the month of May, that has continued to keep that going with temperatures running about 3 degrees below what they typically would be for many unsettled and cooler conditions because of this pattern that beginning to break down. High pressure sets up and we are going to see that summer warmth arrive really Memorial Day and beyond with those temperatures Tuesday, Wednesday, Thursday.

in the upper 80s and lower 90s. So when we say it's the unofficial kickoff to summer, this is definitely kicking off summer for the upper Midwest. Minnesota, the Dakotas, even Nebraska, Chicago sitting at 85 on Monday for Memorial Day, 87 near 90 degrees by Tuesday. And those 90s will continue as we head towards the middle of the week. So the name of the game there, just well, one, enjoying it, and two, finding ways to drink water, stay cool, be smart when you're going out and about to enjoy those outdoor activities. But for Minneapolis, our last 90-degree day was October 4th. So looking to get close, perhaps Memorial Day weekend would be the ticket. Monday itself, 88. The average first 90-degree day is the end of this month, May 30th. So that's what we're looking at for the northern tier of the country. Again, it is a very nice forecast in general. I think maybe keeping many of us envious, the average high is about 70 in Bismarck, North Dakota. We'll go for 92 by Monday. Millions across the South facing the opposite, right? Maybe some warmth, but lots of rain, and that rain leading to a flash flood danger as rounds of storms target the region through this Memorial Day weekend. We'll track it out for you next on Fox Weather, your severe weather HQ. We'll be right back.

0: 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And that's why when we say TuneIn's exclusive classic hip-hop station is the real deal, we mean it. 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
6: Right now on Fox Weather, tens of millions across the South facing flash flood threats, rounds of storms targeting the region right through the long holiday weekend. Inches of rain have already fallen across coastal Texas and parts of Louisiana over the last 72 hours. Meanwhile, some rain in store for parts of the Northeast too, we know that. Combine it with a sharp drop in temperatures, it'll feel more like fall or earlier this spring. Like this often, following a spell of record-setting heat, it's a tough look for pool openings and trips to the beach, but we'll find you some dry time. And as the weather pattern shapes up to be unsettled across much of the United States, so is the holiday weekend travel. We'll check in on where rain and storms could be creating flight delays and hazardous driving conditions. That's all right now on Fox Weather Now. Hey, good Friday afternoon, everybody. Thank you, as always, for being here with us on Fox Weather. I'm Ian Oliver. This is Fox Weather Now. We've got these storms down south, watching for an increasing coverage as we move through the afternoon and into the evening. Although it's been a busy day right there in Alabama, multiple tornado warnings, one confirmed that was indicated by the Storm Prediction Center with a low probability, but it's overachieved, no question. So we'll show you what's going on there. Flooding a concern too, and that's not a today thing. That's right on through this long holiday weekend. When you look at the forecast over the next several days and you see all those oranges and some reds, that's an indication that we've got several additional inches of rain on the way. Let's start down south with those wet and stormy conditions. They'll go all the way into early next week. Rounds of heavy rain and thunderstorms across the south and the southeast with a severe weather risk this afternoon and tonight. West Texas up into western Oklahoma, similar to yesterday. Hail and damaging winds. Those are going to be the big concerns. There's Scottsboro, Alabama, 72 degrees. It's pouring. We talked about what's gone on over the course of the day today. Two separate areas, and this is a good example here where it's a 1 out of 5 threat, but that's dealing with probability. Overall coverage, we have seen that lower probability come to fruition today. The Storm Prediction Center had indicated that in that lower chance, lower probability zone, tornadoes were possible, and it appears as though we had one of those. Then you head back into parts of western Oklahoma, west Texas, as I mentioned. That's a higher probability, but it appears as though damaging wind and hail is the big hazard again. So here we are. Got an area of low pressure, general area of swirl in through here. This front working its way across Alabama, a severe thunderstorm warning here in Georgia, Dougherty, Lee, Terrell, Worth counties. Hail up to about the size of an inch, wind gust to 60. It certainly could be a little bit of hail in that. Then you move down into southern Alabama, Baldwin and Mobile counties. There's Mobile Bay right there. This coverage of thunderstorms, those have been fairly intense, but the problem here is not the intensity of the storm itself, but the rain and how much has fallen all through Interstate 65. Along and north of 10, as you move back south and west toward Biloxi, that grouping of flash flood warnings, this one here, Satsuma, has a considerable damage tag on it. That's a function of more than half a foot of rain that's fallen just over the past few hours. That's at least as estimated by Doppler radar. So these are extreme rain totals just north of Mobile Bay. And this is what forecast models have been spitting out for days, honestly, indicating that there would be this potential for locally very heavy rain and flash flooding as a result. You go back over the last 24 hours in some of these places, Doppler radar estimates show you a possibility for localized amounts that have exceeded a foot. And with that, you've got those considerable flash flood warnings that are in effect farther off to the north. I did have a tornado-worn storm southwest of Huntsville a little bit earlier today, earlier this afternoon. East of town now, you've got slow-moving thunderstorms producing a lot of rain and flash flooding as a result. The history of these, as you go back off to the south and west, Cullman, I-65 down toward Jasper, some of that yellow indicating over the past couple of hours totals that have got up into that 2 to 3 inch range. Then we go back out to West Texas, western parts of Oklahoma. Hail is the concern. You see the future radar, bit of swirl in through here. This is a dry line that's sharpening back up, moving through the next several hours. Healthy coverage of downpours and thunderstorms. We'll keep you updated with what's happening on radar. We talked about some of this flooding, though, how that threat continues into the weekend. That's perhaps the biggest hazard folks will be dealing with moving into this long holiday weekend. Slow moving and repetitive. It only makes things worse as you get more and more episodes of rain that lead to this flooding. Fox Weather meteorologist Nick Koester back with us this afternoon. Nick, back in Texas, I mean, these have been huge numbers, and there's more on the way into the weekend.
1: Over half a foot, and the problem is so many people in Texas are going to try to get to the coast as we head into this weekend, and they may have to deal with flooding or some receding puddling or ponding. So these totals are really jumping off the screen. First, we'll start you off in Alabama, where they've seen over 9 inches of rain since Tuesday. But Texas, certainly no stranger to this list at 7 3/10 above that, actually, and then just over 6 inches there in Sargent, Texas. It's been a lot, and there's still more to come. I do think the heaviest of the rain has probably already fallen in Texas, but any more rain on top of what you just saw on that list would obviously be an issue. Here's a water vapor satellite. This is a measure of moisture in the atmosphere. And look at these purples and blues showing up in copious amounts. All of that moisture being streamed in off the Gulf, thanks to a big area of high pressure that's just feeding that moisture into these areas. And as a result, we've got some really, really heavy downpours showing up. Ian was just talking about what's going on around Mobile, Alabama. And you see some real heavy rain and some thunderstorms really hugging that I-65 corridor. So just south of Monroeville right now and up towards Montgomery, some fairly heavy rain and a lot of lightning is showing up. And we've got the severe thunderstorm warning right on top of Albany, Georgia. And along with that, also heavy rain, a lot of lightning and gusty winds of about 60 miles per hour. This is out ahead of what you just saw over there towards Alabama. So this is more discrete in nature. It's not a line of storms or showers moving through that part of the state, but certainly producing similar issues with the rain and the lightning. And so the southeast here is going to be dealing with heavy rain and this same setup right into early next week, which is a big bummer because this is obviously Memorial Day weekend and we've got a lot of people looking to get outside and try to burn off some steam. And even right through Tuesday, we're going to keep this at least 1 out of 5 flash flood threat around. But as we hone in on Texas and Louisiana, some of the spots that have seen the heaviest of the rain, we've got this flood watch going right through Monday. Again, a lot of people going to be coming from Austin, San Antonio, and they're wanting to probably make their way down towards the coast. It's going to be tough. They're going to have to watch out for roads that may be flooded over or just soggy conditions in general. And you see that a lot of spots here are running at a surplus. Victoria, Houston, Beaumont, anywhere from 2 to 3 inches above where they should be. And Ian, some more rain is possibly on the way. So be real careful. And again, if you have to reroute yourself, believe me, that's the better case scenario than trying to go through water and getting yourself in a tough spot.
6: This now is a look out at the roads across the Northeast. In much of the region, Memorial Day, the weather will be a bit of a bummer. We know that. We've talked about that at length here on Fox Weather. That doesn't mean, though, that folks are canceling their plans. AAA predicts a record 45 million Americans will travel this weekend. 39 million of those are driving. Here to break it down, what's happening on those holiday highways, is Fox Business correspondent Jeff Locke. He's in Bucks County, Pennsylvania, headed toward New Jersey. Jeff, I was watching some of your reporting earlier. Nobody does it like you. I would be on the roof talking about some of this data and being behind the wheel. What's it look like out there?
7: Yeah, you'd like to be up on the roof like you were in a hurricane with the 70-mile-an-hour winds coming at you. That'd be actually kind of fun. I may try that later. You know, this is something we really didn't expect. Maybe you look if you see our other camera out the dash. You know, the traffic has been fairly heavy at times. And as you report, AAA says this is going to be a record number of people on the roads. Now, I wouldn't have thought anybody canceled anything for weather, but maybe because the gasoline costs a doggone much. But apparently not. And according to the folks at AAA, you know, people are going to continue to travel anyway, even though the increase this year has not been as much as in past years. But here's how they put it. Take a listen.
8: While we are moving forward, this is a minuscule uptick in the number of those who are traveling. And I think that might be the concession that we're seeing to higher gasoline prices.
7: Yeah, a lot of people are conceding defeat already when it comes to gasoline prices. You look at today's national average from the AAA, $4.55. That's highest it's been since 2022 when we got over $5. It's up about 3 cents in the last week, about 50 cents in the last month, and now almost a dollar and a half since this time last year. We were under $3, by the way, when the Iran war started. So people continue to travel. The AAA, though, saying that maybe they won't spend as much money on restaurants or hotels or activities when they get to wherever they're going, but they're still on the road somehow. Best time to travel, by the way, coming up on the return trip, Monday, got to get out before 10 a.m., according to AAA, and then the rest of the day may be kind of a mess, but hey, at least you get away for the holiday. Celebrate Memorial Day. Ian?
6: Yeah, Jeff, that's a really good point. It stings at the pump, but folks are saying, hey, I've got this time off. I'm still going. Well, just trim in some other places. That's Fox Business correspondent Jeff Locke. Always appreciate the report. Thank you. So let's get you a look this afternoon at Philly. Overcast skies, 66 degrees. Keep in mind, Earlier this week, the same place, Philadelphia, broke their all-time record high temperature for the month of May, which was 98 degrees. You're more than 30 degrees cooler than that right now. This is where things started this morning. 25 degrees up in Berlin, New Hampshire. It's the 22nd day of May. 31 in Montpelier, 35 in Rutland. So it doesn't feel like we're moving into this unofficial start of summer, and it won't as we move through the next few days, through the balance of this extended weekend. At times, it's soggy, too. We've talked about what's gone on farther off to the south, but you've got a big chunk bluegrass up to the Ohio River, across the, into the Ohio side of it, all the way up to Pittsburgh, clipping northern parts of West Virginia, too. That's a flood watch that runs through tomorrow morning. This is our Fox weather model. Northern New England, doing all right. We're going to go there a little bit later on this hour. You've got high pressure and dry air kind of eating away at the northern periphery of this precipitation, which holds things off as we move forward through what's left of today, but not for the balance of the weekend. You do see it creeping farther off to the north with time moving through the day tomorrow. So here's the look at the overall surface analysis. There is a sharp cutoff with that high pressure up over, most of it's up into Quebec, but that is holding some of that wet weather, the dreary weather. It's good news, bad news, because if you're north of that and you're in the drier air, you get less of this. But for us folks that are not, it keeps the rain around. Eventually, it appears as though the pick of this weekend with Saturday and Sunday, we're kind of stuck. The dry air eventually wins out. That rain slides off to the south and east. That has increasingly been the trend moving through the weekend and for Memorial Day proper. So Memorial Day does appear as though it's the best of the bunch. Forecast has been trending that way. Stay with Fox Weather moving through this holiday weekend for the most updated forecast. There's the corridor. So it's kind of what I was mentioning. The gradient gets sharp, and that has everything to do with that high pressure blocking things off to the north. You move up into northern Vermont. This is not a lot of rain that we're talking about, but progressively, as you get south into this sweet spot in through here, call it Ohio, straight across to the tri-state in southern New England, it's 2 to 3 inches of rain, and most of that falling Saturday and Sunday. And you see that with the Fox weather model. That's tomorrow afternoon, tomorrow evening, into Sunday now. Some of that rain now into Sunday finding its way up into northern New England. Here's Monday. The pacing of this will matter. The bulk of the rain is offshore out into the Atlantic, the boundary in through here. You want to be clear that Memorial Day is not a completely dry day for most in the Northeast, but it's the driest, and we'll be watching for the timing there. Again, we'll keep you updated moving through the weekend. So make sure your Memorial Day plans include us. We'll be talking about the forecast. Plus, Fox Weather Beach House has taken over Galveston, Texas, home to over 30 miles of sandy beaches. Meteorologist Bain Froney, she's already there. Stephen Morgan, he's en route as we speak. Filed a little report earlier, saw that. Scattered thunderstorms there the next few days, but all signs point to things clearing out in time for Memorial Day. So we'll be looking forward to that. Tune in Monday, noon Eastern time, only on Fox Weather as we kick off the unofficial start to summer. Much more Fox Weather now when we come right back.

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6: Hey, welcome back to Fox Weather Now as we track some strong thunderstorms around through this evening. A lot of rain for a lot of people into the Memorial Day holiday weekend. Big numbers. You expect them moving into a holiday weekend. That's a record just by a little bit. 200,000 travelers, 45 million people by all travel modes per AAA expected to move more than 50 miles from home. Almost 3 million people through TSA checkpoints yesterday. Hopefully they're flying west because that's the spot that has nice weather for the long holiday weekend. You look at what's going on in through here. Couple areas of severe weather concern. Lower probability down across the south, but that has translated so far today to a couple of storms that have produced tornadoes. One confirmed, two tornado-warned storms, but a lot of flash flooding. And we've got more concerns for severe weather back into western parts of Oklahoma, West Texas. You do have the ground stop up in Nashville. You see the red icon, the misery meter is up, about 3,700 delays across the country. You see the reason for that. Some thunderstorms moving on through. We've got flash flood warnings, northern Alabama, and a severe thunderstorm warning, southwestern portions of Georgia. On this day, 15 years ago, a powerful EF5 tornado ripped through Joplin, Missouri, carving a path nearly a mile wide. 161 people were tragically killed that day in one of the deadliest tornado disasters in American history. 15 years later, Joplin has rebuilt, but the community, survivors, and the families of those lost will never forget the evening of May 22nd, 2011. Let's bring in Fox Weather correspondent Robert Ray. He's reporting from Cunningham Park in Joplin, Missouri. He's been exploring the city. And Robert, you were there in the immediate aftermath of this. Truly, it was an unspeakable, a horrific thing that played out there a decade and a half ago.
3: Ian, so traumatic, so catastrophic. I was in the area. I was down in Arkansas tracking all of these supercells that were in the region, including Kansas, and that's the origins of what came into Joplin. That 22-mile track, a half mile wide, and just causing so much destruction that you would be disoriented when you arrived, which is how I felt. Where I'm standing right now was debris piles as high as my head, and some spots even higher. Hospitals destroyed, senior living facilities, you just torn off of their slabs, homes gone. And here, perhaps the most important part of all this, the lives lost. Not just names, Ian. Lives lived, souls, children, mothers, fathers, aunts, uncles, grandparents. A day to remember 15 years later. But in order to understand the fury of this storm, we have to look back at how it all occurred. Have a watch.
7: I've got a brother-in-law who lives over here on Jefferson, 5 blocks, which we raced to their house. And their house is lovely. It's gone. We lost everything. Cars, house.
3: In the early evening of May 22nd, 2011, around 5:41 p.m. local time, a monster EF5 tornado with estimated winds over 200 miles an hour and nearly 1 mile wide at times, raking the landscape for around 22 miles. Joplin, Missouri, 25% of it was gone.
8: Their forehead's not there, you ride it on the best available body part. Don't make it a limb. Make it on a torso, make it along this line of it. Don't worry about desecrating somebody's loved one. You're not. You're giving us information so we can get the loved one to them. They'll clean them up before they see him. Okay?
9: Your heavenly Father.
3: 161 people lost their lives. Over 1,000 injured. Thousands of homes, businesses, schools, and a major hospital damaged or destroyed.
10: I laid over my girlfriend. We lost a window almost immediately. I'd held something up to try to keep debris out. Eventually, we lost all of our windows.
11: We're struggling to eat every day.
12: You have anything? Have you guys been checking the crawl space?
13: We're going to the house.
14: If we find survivors, that's basically a victory for us, but we are looking for the deceased.
3: In the hours and days following, grim search and rescue, a massive volunteer response from across the country. In a city once overwhelmed by destruction, there is now reflection, gratitude, and resilience rooted deep in the heartland.

0: 15 years later, the scars and the pain of the storm remain. But so does the spirit of Joplin, Missouri. Robert Ray, Fox Weather.
1: And back here live, you know, the best way to find out what this was like was to talk to people that were here. Stan Hayes, Operation Barbecue Relief. Thank you for being on Fox Weather. Sir, you're out of KC.
2: Yep.
1: You started this relief organization because you were in competition barbecue and you were an insurance agent.
2: Yeah.
1: You came down here. You've been in, doing this relief for 15 years now. What was your first thought when you saw this destruction?
2: I think it was more about, you know, how can I help? They're going through the worst time of their life right now, and what I knew best was barbecue and thinking comfort food, right? Can we give them a comforting meal during their worst time? That was really it.
1: You have expanded in the past 15 years to help other communities in disaster. What's the biggest message in being an aid worker and someone who is trying to help those on the worst day of their lives?
2: I think, you know, don't wait. Don't wait for a disaster to happen. If you want to be a volunteer, sign up now. You know, get involved now so you can get some training, you can get some education, so when you get on site, you can be more effective.
1: Yeah. Stan, my last question. You see these names, 161 people. You saw people being taken out of rubble, miracles happening. You saw injured. You saw and met families. You still talk to them, of friends who of the people that have died, all these names. Your thoughts on them?
2: Heck, it is truly a day to remember. When you come back and you see that, you see the flowers here and you see the people. The resiliency of this community has been amazing. But when you come back and you look at those names, it makes your heart still sink, right? Because you know that for us to be active, something bad happened in a community.
1: Stan, thanks for talking to us.
2: Thank you very much.
1: I so appreciate it. Unfortunately, I'll see you on the next disaster.
2: Yes, sir.
1: Yeah, thank you. Ian, this is a day to remember. And from this veteran reporter who was standing in all this rubble 15 years ago, it hits me a little bit too, got to tell you. Tough time, but so good to see all of this come back. Been 15 years. Ian?
3: Robert, you mentioned how disorienting it was to see Joplin in that state. We had talked with Keegan Tinney this time yesterday. He graduated high school that day. He mentioned he was born and raised in Joplin, and for weeks and months after that, he was using a GPS to get around town in Joplin because all of the landmarks were gone, and it was that disorienting.
1: Totally.
3: It was a sobering comment he told us yesterday. Robert, thank you for reflecting back on that. Fox Weather correspondent Robert Ray, thanks for being here.
1: Thanks, Ian.
3: We got some warmth spreading its way across the northern tier as we move on through this holiday weekend. Nick's back with us. Nick, this is a place that kind of in a sneaky way snaps back. Yeah. If there's anywhere outside of the West that gets in on a nice weekend, this is actually...
4: Yeah.
3: It's a sleeper.
4: It is a sleeper. It's an area that deserves it, too, because, boy, oh, boy, it's the only region that's had below-average temps so far this spring, to the tune of nearly 3 degrees below average for many throughout the month of May. We're talking about the Northern Plains. And while the West and the Southeast and even parts of the Northeast here recently have been baking in some unseasonably warm temps, we haven't seen much of that sneak its way into this region until yet. As we head into this Memorial Day weekend and beyond, even into next week, we're going to see very, very warm spring-like and even summer-like temperatures. So Billings, Bismarck, Fargo, Minneapolis, Des Moines, your time to shine is this weekend. You are going to have a fantastic-looking Memorial Day weekend and Memorial Day forecast if you like a warm start to the unofficial start of summer. Minneapolis on Monday in 88. Pier 91, as far north as Bismarck and Fargo. We're lighting up a 92 and a 90. And then it does look like Tuesday could be the hottest day as you look at this stretch. By Wednesday, we're still up there, but temps have fallen a few degrees into the upper 80s. And it looks like we're going to keep this trend going through at least Thursday of next week. And Ian, that could take us right into the beginning of the month of June for this region right here. So listen, if you want the warmth, book your trip from Miami to, you know, Bismarck. How about that?
3: Yeah, as one does, right?
4: Just that's just how it goes, right? Yeah.
3: Unofficial start of summer, looking pretty official up that way. Hey, Fox Weather Threat Zone's got 72 million folks in it today. This is we're watching the possibility some strong storms across the southeast. That's led to not only the severe weather, but flooding. We've got concern for that. Southern Plains down into West Texas. We're following all this. We'll keep you updated with what's happening. A look at the radar when Fox Weather Now returns.
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3: Hey, welcome back to Fox Weather Now. Thanks for being here at the bottom of the hour. I'm Ian Oliver. A big story of this holiday weekend to come is the story of the last several days. Rain and storms down south, flooding as a result. We've got severe weather potential in the deep south as well as West Texas up into the southern plains. We'll be following that the next several hours and through the weekend. This is a rain forecast through Monday. That whole swath from the Gulf Coast up through the mid-Atlantic, that's 3 to 5 inches of rain with some locally higher amounts. That is a look out at Chicago. O'Hare. Temperatures in the mid-60s, not bad. This Memorial Day weekend is expected to break some records with 150 million Americans traveling. Stormy weather is expected to derail plans, so you may want to check the forecast before you go. Yeah, you hear the forecast I was just talking about. A lot of people want to fly somewhere else. Let's bring in Fox Business correspondent Grady Trimble. He's reporting from O'Hare International Airport with the numbers behind this holiday weekend. Grady, I think that is either the mission or the wish for a lot of folks in the eastern part of the country. It's soggy and chilly and not summer-like.
4: It's not exactly summer-like here either this weekend, but the good news is it's not bad weather for flying today. So for the folks going out of O'Hare to other parts of the country, most of the flights on the boards are on time, and similarly, the security line is running smoothly. So all in all, not a bad day here at O'Hare, especially with what's expected to be a record-breaking holiday travel weekend ahead of us. AAA is projecting that around 3.7 million Americans will fly this Memorial Day weekend. That's a slight increase from last year. And so far, we haven't seen anyone really deterred by higher airfare because of higher jet fuel prices. It sounds like people want to get out there and go forward with their trips, regardless of how much it costs. Speaking of the cost, take a look at these numbers from the folks at the travel booking app Hopper. They say that the average domestic round trip is right around $441. That is a 53% increase from last year. It's a similar story if you're looking to go somewhere farther, Ian. Maybe a European vacation after the show today sounds good. Well, a round trip to Europe is going to cost you around $1,200, a 29% increase from last year. People who booked early enough, though, they say they weren't hit by those high prices this holiday weekend, though everyone we spoke to is starting to notice them now.
11: Hasn't been great. Luckily, I have points, but they're running out for sure, quickly.
12: We did do basics, so then we had to deal with the fact of buying checked bags this weekend. So.
4: And checked bag fees just went up.
12: Yeah, they did.
13: If it's family, friends, events, committed celebrations, then people are likely to actually still go out there.
4: Yeah.
13: But I do still think prices are ridiculously high. But you kind of have to make the most of it, right?
4: Yeah. Bottom line is that is what the travelers we've talked to are doing. They're making the most of it despite the higher airfare, and they are traveling in record numbers. Ian?
3: Yeah, trying to make the best of things, both with the prices, the forecast. You said it. Check bag fees went up. There's no escape from it. Fox Business correspondent Grady Trimble, thank you for the report. Have a good weekend.
4: You bet. You too.
3: Let's talk more about the undesirable forecast, you could say. That's Scottsboro, Alabama. We've had some intense weather today down in Alabama. Handful of severe thunderstorms. One confirmed tornado a little bit earlier today. None active, thankfully, but we do have some severe thunderstorm warnings and flash flood warnings in progress. That's in Alabama, Georgia, and a secondary area. You see it back this way. That red, a level 2 out of 5 threat from the Storm Prediction Center, parts of western Oklahoma, down into west Texas. That's primarily going to be for damaging wind gusts and hail. All this lightning, it's just over the past 5 minutes, 600 cloud-to-ground lightning strikes, mostly down across the southeast, the Mississippi and points east from there. So keep in mind, we got some big terminals. Look at Atlanta. You've got that complex of thunderstorms drifting north and east toward the world's busiest airport. We'll keep an eye on that one for you moving forward through this afternoon. But the coverage, even in the absence of severe storms, which there are a lot, unfortunately, just the rain being around and being so intense, it's put down several inches of rain and led to flash flooding. This is a severe thunderstorm warning. Tifton, Georgia, right over I-75, an intense part of that storm, and west of Rebecca and I-75. You got some wind gusts approaching 60 miles per hour with those. In through here, these rain rates have backed off with this storm, but then you kind of eyeball what's going on farther off to the south and west over Hurley. That may be drifting in this direction, and unfortunately, this is a place that has seen extreme amounts of rain just over the past 3 hours north of Mobile Bay. That's about 4 inches. Then you go over the past day, Doppler radar estimates somewhere between 0.5 foot and 1 foot plus. That's 24-hour rain totals. Of course, there's going to be considerable flash flooding occurring when you're talking about numbers like that in such a short period of time. Farther off to the north, that's a new severe thunderstorm warning. It's east of Huntsville, moving toward Scottsboro, winds to about 60 miles per hour with that one. the long fuse nature of this, the long duration threat into the Memorial Day holiday is the flooding. Nick's been following that. And Nick, I mean, talking about some of those numbers in Alabama, ground is saturated, but it's not limited to there.
4: Definitely not. Yeah, you look back off towards Texas and the same type of thing is happening. And of course, more rain is certainly possible. And these numbers are staggering. Over 9 inches in that part of Alabama since Tuesday, Freeport, Collinsville. I mean, right down through Sargent, Texas, anywhere from 6 to 9 inches of rain, with more rain in the forecast. So that's a bit concerning. And we've got some heavy rain and some storms firing right now. A few more severe thunderstorm warnings have popped up across Georgia since last check. And that just is a testament to how much moisture is in the atmosphere and how unstable things are this part of the day. Getting through the Memorial Day weekend and into Memorial Day itself will be challenging for some. We're going to be dodging raindrops and showers and storms. And of course, a flood watch is in place right through Monday for South Texas, the Hill Country, back off towards Southeast Texas, and a good chunk of Louisiana as well. And a lot of people from, say, Alexandria or Austin or San Antonio are likely going to try to get down towards the coast to take advantage of any kind of dry time there may be, or say they already booked a house along the shore months ago before they knew what the weather pattern was going to look like. And so driving that way could be a little bit difficult. You've got the saturated soil. You've got high rain rates expected with some of these showers and storms that are going to be firing up over the next several days. And then you talk about Houston, which has a lot of non-porous surface and concrete. So it's kind of like a concrete jungle if you've ever been in the Houston area. Not as much so as New York, but certainly it doesn't have a ton of runoff. So you drop a lot of rain in the Houston area and it's got nowhere to go except for up. And that's where puddling, ponding, and flooding could become a concern. So from Houston over to Beaumont on Saturday, you've got that 2 out of 5 level flood risk. And we're just going to keep things very unsettled. You've got a bit of a roadblock type of scenario happening with that area of high pressure to the north. And so this weather pattern is fairly stagnant. It's not going to be a complete washout for anybody between Saturday right through Monday, but it's going to be unsettled. And when those showers and storms get going over your area, that rain could add up very quickly. This is essentially tropical rain, and tropical rain falls at a quicker pace and it adds up faster as a result. So through Tuesday, a wide swath of 2 to 3 inches possible and a big swath of 3 to 5 inches down towards Louisiana and right up into parts of the Carolinas as well.
3: And coming up next on Fox Weather Now, exclusive Fox Weather storm tracker Corey Gerken driving in some strong storms, firing off Colorado's eastern plains, high plains yesterday. This was yesterday in Lincoln County, about 85 miles east of Denver. There was a confirmed tornado in nearby Washington County. The holiday weekend there shaping up quite nicely. Sunshine, highs in the low 70s tomorrow, Sunday and Monday, back up in the low 80s. More Fox weather coming up. Keep it here.

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9: Welcome back. On this Friday before Memorial Day weekend, we head to the glorious Green Mountain State. 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Choose your adventure: skiing, mountain biking, and golfing, or conceivably all three, maybe in a single day. Why not? It's goodbye to winter and an unofficial hello to summer. Some of the pass holders at the Beast of the East are up to the challenge. So joining us now to discuss these festivities, we've got Amy, Kayla, and Rob from Killington Resort. This is pretty cool, all at once, from the peak to the valley. So thank you three for being here today. Let's start at the top of the mountain and work our way down. It's Amy Laramie, the Vice President of Marketing and Events for Killington. Yes, Killington is the biggest ski resort in the East, but three sports in a single day, that's typically a West Coast kind of thing. So from the skiing aspect, how do you make this a reality?
10: Yeah, so from the skiing aspect of being able to stay open through the end of May, sometimes into June, we have a great snowmaking system here at Killington. We just invested over 1,000 new low-E snow guns the past 2 years, and sometimes there's 100 snow guns running at one time on the trail behind me, Superstar.
9: Yeah, and folks are making the most of it. I mean, we're seeing right behind you, people are cruising. You've got bright blue skies, and why not? We had that front come through, and kind of switched up the temperatures. Let's head to the part of the journey where I would end up over the top of my handlebars. Kayla Sirigin, the mountain experience manager for Killington Bike Park. You guys just opened up for the season today. Big day, right? Think Killington folks think skiing, mountain biking, though, is huge for you guys.
11: No, it really is. We're really excited to say that our bike park is officially open for the summer season. We have lift service off of Snowshed Express for this holiday period, and we'll be running Friday through Monday for everyone to get their runs in. So we're super excited to see everyone out here.
9: What do you think for numbers first day?
11: There's a couple people out. I'd say people are still ripping Superstar. Luckily, our trifecta weekend, we allow them to do it all weekend. So hopefully everyone will be out tomorrow.
9: All right. Last but certainly not least, we got Rob Fry, the vice president of resort services for Killington Golf Course. Mountain golf is the best golf, in my opinion. Love playing up in Vermont. What are you most excited about in the new season? It's awfully green behind you.
12: It is. And that's what we're most excited about. You know, we are off to a slightly rainy spring, but the team's got the course looking great. Everything's greened up quite a bit. People are out here enjoying the course on this gorgeous day. What more could you really ask for on a holiday weekend?
9: So we see the three of you. It looks like a mountain. There's so much to do on and off the mountain. I love it. I have to ask, I know you're a team. Is there any rivalry, ski, bike, golf, or is it one mission?
11: One mission.
10: I would say it's just one mission. Yeah.
12: Agreed.
11: I got a tee time at 4:12, so I'm ready. I'm ready to go.
9: There you go. I love it. And I'm horribly jealous. One, because the weather is much better farther off to the north. But yeah, to have that opportunity to do so, I mentioned it. It's kind of like a Lake Tahoe, West Coast kind of thing. No place better to do it than up in Vermont. Amy, Kayla, and Rob, thanks so much for joining us today. Hope you have a great weekend ahead.
10: Thanks, you too.
9: That's pretty cool right there. We got a live look for you at the, what is that, the nation's capital, the mall, Washington. This is kind of my point.

0: Denver, temps of the 70s and a lot of sunshine. On Sunday, much of the east, really from the Mississippi towards the east coast, could potentially be dealing with some raindrops. And then for Memorial Day itself, same thing, although we start to introduce some rain back into the forecast up into the Pacific Northwest. So Seattle, a heads up, a little different from what we're expecting out there for tomorrow. So keep that in mind and plan accordingly. We'll get you out to the West Coast where Los Angeles has a pretty quintessential LA forecast, middle to low 70s the next 3 days, and then only making up to 69 on Tuesday, but that's okay. That's the day after Memorial Day. So no big surprises in the forecast there. We just mentioned Denver. Looks fantastic. We're going to get you all the way up to about 83 for Memorial Day and partly cloudy. So when you're talking about the unofficial start of summer, I'm thinking the low 80s and a partly sunny forecast looks pretty darn good. It's not necessarily hot, but it's certainly warm in the peak of the afternoon, and that'll start to get your summer juices flowing. You get down to Dallas, there will be a little more in the way of cloud coverage each and every day. Temperatures hovering in the low to eventually the upper 80s. And then that forecast gets, as we mentioned, much more tough. You're going to be dodging raindrops across the East Coast. So in our nation's capital, D.C., a rough day tomorrow, improving for Sunday. Monday, while not picture perfect, doesn't look too bad. It's a 76 with a little bit of cloud coverage around. And then we'll be right back at it with a little bit of rain on Tuesday and rounding everything out in New York City. Not so great tomorrow, Sunday, but again, improving as we get into Monday and Tuesday. So
1: yeah,
0: could be better, but at least we're going to save some of the more improved weather for Memorial Day itself.
1: We got a whole summer to go. Probably,
0: that's right. Yeah, it's a marathon, not a sprint, right?
1: Summer of unofficially starts with Memorial Day. Hurricane season officially starts in 10 days.
0: Coming up.
1: We got to get to what we're thinking for the very early part of it. June the 1st, we're in it. It's no time at all, a week and a half. There are some indications into the early part of the season that things could get active, not necessarily in a tropical structured sense, but with a soggy look in places where you're dealing with soggy weather right now. You get high pressure into the start of June, blocking to the north. This would actually provide, to Nick's point, we'll eventually get some good weather up this way, the Mid-Atlantic, the Northeast, the Great Lakes. But with that boundary just sitting over the northern Gulf, that's a recipe for an area of low pressure to form, non-tropical. Perhaps, though, if it sits there long enough, it can develop some tropical characteristics. And regardless, there's a lot of moisture. The Gulf, the sea surface temperatures are above average. There's a lot of evaporation, which translates to moisture in the air. That gets squeezed out. There is expected to be a lot of wind shear aloft. So this is not some scenario like there would be a storm of any significance in the Gulf in the early part of the season. Maybe rain with a name, but these types of things can produce a ton of rain, and it's what we expect in the early part of the season. This, across the period of record, where you would expect tropical activity on either side of the Florida Peninsula, either in the Gulf or off the coastline of the Southeast. This is what we didn't see last year. We know Florida had a year off from tropical activity, sorely needed after a couple years back with Helene and Milton, but it left you in a scenario where it isn't just dry. You're dealing with your worst drought in more than a couple of decades. So sometimes these early and late season lopsided storm systems, maybe subtropical, not much to look at on satellite, they can go a long way in propping up those rain totals for the season, maybe get the rainy season going. You look at the thoughts from the Euro model. This is for the end of May through the first week of June. There is a signal toward above average precipitation. And then the actual forecast from the Climate Prediction Center showing a signal, very likely above average precipitation in the Southeast. And this is what I was saying. This isn't all bad. In fact, it's not bad at all if the rain doesn't cause flooding, if it's not too much rain too quickly, leading to flash flood concerns. Because this whole swath, I mean, you look at Southwest Florida, West Central Florida, the Tampa Bay area, up the Nature Coast to the Big Bend, we got that active stretch over on Florida's Atlantic side. West Coast was largely left out. They need this rain badly. And this is what I was talking about with water temperatures that are already marginal to support something loosely tropical, a lot of moisture. above average sea surface temps

0: in the Gulf, and that could translate to a wet stretch, which could be used. You look at June, the climatology going back to 1950, there have been 57 tropical storms, just 14 hurricanes. That's difficult to achieve, thankfully, through the early part of the season. That's going to do it for this hour of Fox Weather Now. Don't forget you can download the Fox Weather app to track what hopefully will be an improving forecast through the holiday weekend.
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0: Right now on Fox Weather, tens of millions across the South facing flash flood threats, rounds of storms targeting the region right through the long holiday weekend. Inches of rain have fallen already, perhaps in excess of a foot in spots. Down at the coastal Texas and Louisiana, we've had serious issues. Then also down south, Alabama, very active today. Parts of the Northeast in store for a lot of rain, too. Not numbers like that, but you combine it with a sharp drop in temperatures, it will feel more like fall than, you know, the unofficial start of summer, allegedly, this after a week, half a week of record-setting heat. It's a tough look for pool openings and trip to the beach, but we'll find you some dry time. And as the weather pattern shapes up to be unsettled across much of the United States, so is the holiday weekend travel. We'll check in on where rain and storms could be creating flight delays and hazardous driving conditions. That's all right now on Fox Weather Now. Hey, good Friday afternoon, everybody. Thank you, as always, for being here with us on Fox Weather. I'm Ian Oliver. This is Fox Weather Now. It's Friday. We're moving into a long weekend. We've got some issues, though, and those problems are the same as they have been. Severe weather, rain producing, flash flooding in a lot of spots. We've got all this activity down south, a renewed coverage back across western Oklahoma and into west Texas. We talked about all the activity in Alabama, storms firing in Georgia, too, drifting toward Atlanta. Yeah, Hartsfield-Jackson just went into a ground stop. The cause, thunderstorms, may be extended. So big travel day today. The world's busiest airport now under a ground stop as thunderstorms move in. Let's talk about the wet and stormy conditions that are going to be ongoing as we move into the holiday weekend and into the early part of next week. There's New Orleans. It's not zero. It's warmer than that. It's muggy. It's rainy. The radar shows us that you've got some thunderstorm activity just back to the west. In fact, that looks like a special marine warning over Lake Pontchartrain. Level 2 out of 5 severe weather threat, the Red River and points west. And across the southeast, it's a scattered coverage, yes. But if you're under one of those thunderstorms, there's any number of issues. We've had a confirmed tornado in Alabama earlier. Unfortunately, there was a debris signature that briefly showed up on radar in the southwestern part of the state. Numerous flash flood warnings that are in effect and a scattered coverage of severe storms, too. This is just lightning. We've taken the radar off. Past 5 minutes across the southeast, 740, just updated, 610 cloud-to-ground lightning strikes. It's a lot, and that is an issue, especially in places where folks are trying to move around on this Friday heading into the holiday. Spots like right there in Atlanta, those storms are moving in, and you eyeball it. The ground stop runs until 5 o'clock Eastern time, so it's for another hour, may be extended. You look at the radar and you say, yeah, it probably will be extended, unfortunately. Ground stop meaning that flights inbound to Atlanta stay right where they're at. If you were supposed to take off from anywhere else to Atlanta in this hour, you're not. Your plane is staying where it is. And when you consider that Atlanta is the world's busiest airport and a hub for so many different airlines, that will lead to ripple effects. Even just that one airport, it's not the only one. We've got Nashville in the mix, the runway work ongoing at LaGuardia with that sinkhole that opened up earlier this week. There's a severe thunderstorm warning in Georgia, Ben Hill, Irwin, Tift, and Turner counties, just north now of Tifton, along and east of I-75. That's a storm that could produce some wind gusts to 60 miles per hour. The flooding, this flash flooding north of Mobile, it's got a considerable tag. Reason for that, the radar estimates, this is just from the past 3 hours, Steph's with us in command, showing us north of 65, somewhere over 5 inches of rain as a radar estimate just in the past 3 hours' time. Then you throw in the past 24 hours, the past day, this is somewhere in between half a foot and a foot plus of rain in just 24 hours' time. That's going to cause flash flooding anywhere, and of course it has a considerable damage tag on it. There's Atlanta, the ground stop that I mentioned, gusting right now to 30 miles per hour, scattered thunderstorms around. Keep an eye on these numbers. We'll be checking in on these moving through the afternoon now. 10% of flights delayed, less than 1% canceled. That number is just 5. Unfortunately, we think the trend with those will be up. And one of the biggest hazards that folks will be dealing with from these rounds of storms is flooding. Long duration nature to this. The storms have been repeatedly impacting some of the same areas. Fox Weather meteorologist Nick Koester back with us following that. And Nick, we had what, several inches of rain out of Texas, but just today in Georgia now and Alabama, yeah, as much or more.
1: I know, rainfall rates of 3.5 inches per hour in Alabama, and anything over 1 inch of rain per hour, or I should say 1 inch of rain per hour, is typically considered a heck of a lot of rain. And when you have rainfall rates like that, you see numbers add up like this. This is since Tuesday, anywhere from just over 6 inches of rain to just over 9 inches of rain in places like Texas and Alabama. A lot of moisture in the atmosphere, high pressure pumping all this in off the Gulf. You see those purples and blues indicating where the highest concentration of the moisture is, and that coincides with some of the heftier downpours and storms that we're watching for. All these flash flood warnings piled on top of each other over here towards Mobile and just to the north, and that one that we have highlighted is going until 30 after for Baldwin and Mobile counties. Meanwhile, you get further east. East of I-75 here in Georgia, we've got a severe thunderstorm warning in Ben Hill, Irwin, and Turner counties going until 45 after the hour. So gusty winds, heavy rain, lightning going to be in your area up until that point. And as Ian was saying, that flooding risk continues through tomorrow and right into Memorial Day and beyond. And Texas, at least parts of Texas, are going to be in at least a 1 out of 5 level threat every day right through Tuesday, as is much of the Southeast. And this is why a very unsettled weather pattern, it's not necessarily a complete and total washout for everybody for the next 4 days, but showers and storms will be firing up, especially in the afternoon and early evening hours, on account of the fact that there is so much instability and so much moisture coming in off the Gulf. This takes you right through Memorial Day itself and some of the familiar spots like, well, Mobile and parts of Louisiana, looking at some rounds of pretty hefty rainfall. So in terms of what we can expect through Memorial Day and beyond, a lot of yellow showing up across this map. That's indicating 2 to 3 inches of rain, maybe even 3 to 5 inches of rain, which is a good amount of rain normally, but on top of what we've already seen, that's problematic. Now, if there is a silver lining, it's the fact that there still is a lot of drought taking place or in place throughout areas across the South, especially this spot right here through southern Georgia and into northern Florida. So the rainfall that we're seeing helps take a bite out of some of this. But of course, when the ground is so dry, it has trouble absorbing rainfall efficiently. And that's where the flooding risk comes from. We're just talking about the ground stop there in Atlanta. We'll take you through Monday with the forecast, and 3 out of the 4 days feature chance for showers or some storms, another 1 to 2 inches of rain possible through that period. And of course, that's where the drought is extreme. So again, good news, bad news scenario here, Ian. Need the rain, but a little too much too quickly, it could become a concern.
0: That is a look out at Chicago. O'Hare, temperatures in the mid-60s, not bad. This Memorial Day weekend is expected to break some records with 150 million Americans traveling. Stormy weather is expected to derail plans, so you may want to check the forecast before you go. Yeah, you hear the forecast I was just talking about. A lot of people want to fly somewhere else. Let's bring in Fox Business correspondent Grady Trimble. He's reporting from O'Hare International Airport with the numbers behind this holiday weekend. Grady, I think that is either the mission or the wish for a lot of folks in the eastern part of the country. It's soggy and chilly and not summer-like.
5: It's not exactly summer-like here either this weekend, but the good news is it's not bad weather for flying today. So for the folks going out of O'Hare to other parts of the country, most of the flights on the boards are on time, and similarly, the security line is running smoothly. So all in all, not a bad day here at O'Hare, especially with what's expected to be a record-breaking holiday travel weekend ahead of us. AAA is projecting that around 3.7 million Americans will fly this Memorial Day weekend. That's a slight increase from last year. And so far, we haven't seen anyone really deterred by higher airfare because of higher jet fuel prices. It sounds like people want to get out there and go forward with their trips regardless of how much it costs. Speaking of the cost, take a look at these numbers from the folks at the travel booking app Hopper. They say that the average domestic round trip is right around $441. That is a 53% increase from last year. It's a similar story if you're looking to go somewhere farther, Ian. Maybe a European vacation after the show today sounds good. Well, a round trip to Europe is going to cost you around $1,200, a 29% increase from last year. People who booked early enough, though, they say they weren't hit by those high prices this holiday weekend, though everyone we spoke to is starting to notice them now.
11: Hasn't been great. Luckily, I have points, but they're running out for sure quickly.
12: We did do basics, so then we had to deal with the fact of buying checked bags this weekend. So
5: and check bag fees just went up.
11: Yeah, they did.
12: If it's family, friends, events, committed celebrations, and people are likely to actually still go out there.
5: Yeah.
12: But I do still think prices are ridiculously high. But you kind of have to make the most of it, right?
5: Yeah. Bottom line is, that is what the travelers we've talked to are doing. They're making the most of it despite the higher airfare, and they are traveling in record numbers. Ian?
13: Yeah, trying to make the best of things, both with the prices, the forecast. You said it. Check bag fees went up. There's no escape from it. Fox Business correspondent, yeah, Grady Trimble, thank you for the report. Have a good weekend. Let's get you a look at Philly this afternoon. Overcast. Some rain coming down lightly. 66 degrees right now. Yeah, it was 98 earlier this week. You set an all-time high temperature record for the month of May, and now it's a far cry from that. That cold front came in with severe storms and then changed everything with these temperatures. So much so, sent us back to spring. No question. I mean, look at this morning. Berlin, New Hampshire, 25 degrees. Montpelier, you were below freezing. Bangor, Maine, somewhere awfully close to that. Watertown, New York, temperatures right at the freezing mark. The high pressure is keeping most of the moisture for now south of New England into most of the Mid-Atlantic and, of course, areas farther off to the south where we've showed you already all the problems today. Some of those flash flood warnings. Looks like through western parts of South Carolina, a new severe thunderstorm warning that's been issued in these areas. We want to tell you a little about the northern periphery of this. Pittsburgh, down into the Bluegrass, Covington, Cincy, both sides of the Ohio River. It's a flood watch that runs through tomorrow morning. As the Fox weather model shows us, that through this evening and into some portion of the overnight, you've got this heavy rain working on through. The corridor of steadiest and heaviest rain starts to slide its way farther off to the north. Call it Lake Erie over to the tri-state into the early part of the day tomorrow, and that's where it hangs around. As this high pressure, which is stable, drier air, kind of chews on the northern edge of that precipitation, does a decent job of it for a while until we move into the weekend, kind of quits Saturday into Sunday, most certainly. By Monday, though, a secondary area of high pressure, that helps kick out what's left of that boundary. It pushes the moisture out into the Atlantic. This is why we have hope for Memorial Day proper, Memorial Day on Monday, for an improving forecast in the Northeast. But in between now and then, it's a lot of rain. All that yellow indicating 2 to 3 inches in a fairly widespread sense. Pops of orange indicating some locally higher amounts. Here's the Fox model taking us through the weekend. Sunday is soggy. Here's Sunday night. You start to see the back edge of that and into Monday. It is not a completely dry day, so just want to be clear about that. But it's a drier day, most certainly, than what we have in the forecast Saturday or Sunday. Pacing of this could still change a little bit, too. So stay with us here on Fox Weather moving through the weekend. Quicker would be better. We know by Tuesday, just in time for folks to go back to work, forecast looks good, and we'll get warmer into the middle part of next week, but holding out some hope for Monday to be the pick of the long holiday weekend. Make sure your Memorial Day plans include us. We got that forecast for you working through the weekend. Fox Weather Beach House taking over Galveston, Texas on Monday, home to over 30 miles of sandy beaches. Meteorologist Bane Froney, she's already there. Stephen Morgan is en route as we speak. Scattered thunderstorms there over the next few days, but like we were talking about in the Northeast, a signal for Memorial Day itself looks better. Tune in Monday at noon Eastern time, only on Fox Weather, as we kick off the unofficial start to summer. More Fox Weather now when we come right back.

0: jam out to your favorite songs with today's hits. TuneIn has got you covered with the top songs of today, from pop songs to EDM bangers. The hits are on. And hip-hop beats.
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7: Welcome back to Fox Weather Now. You're looking at the total delays across the country. That number, unfortunately, is going up considerably. You got about 4,400 delays so far, just 82 canceled flights, which is a good number on a Friday before a long holiday weekend. The issue is that Hartsfield-Jackson, Atlanta, under a ground stop now, runs until 5, and based on the radar presentation, we're thinking that that's probably going to get extended. Couple areas to watch today. A little bit later on, back across western parts of Oklahoma, West Texas, damaging wind gusts, large hail, very much like we were watching this time yesterday. Today, though, with this swirl of low pressure, you can see it in through here, and the front that extends down from it, we've seen some strong storms, couple of tornado-worn storms in Alabama so far today. One was a confirmed tornado. There was a debris signature that allowed for a radar confirmation of a tornado in progress. Then you go north and south. Both sides of the state have flash flood warnings. There's a severe thunderstorm warning over in Georgia, too. This is the ground stop. These aren't severe storms, but they're thunderstorms nonetheless. And that's put Hartsfield-Jackson in a ground stop, meaning that if you had a flight that was inbound to Atlanta this hour, planes staying wherever it is. The plane, the crew, even if you have no plans to travel to or through Atlanta, just know it's a major hub, and that's going to have ripple effects across the country. Crews start getting out of position if they go into a ground stop for any period of time. This number has gone up some from last time we've checked in. Misery index still low, but that ground stop just went into effect. So we'll see how long that lasts as we move through what's left of the afternoon and into the evening. Back in April, NASA's Artemis II mission successfully orbited the moon, went around the moon, and then splashed back to Earth. The historic mission of putting America another step closer to putting humans back on the moon. It's been a bit since a team of four have returned to Earth, a little bit over a month now. Fox Weather's Brandi Campbell got to sit down and talk to the crew. She's got a sneak preview into her one-on-one. Let's take a listen.
6: It's been over a month since we saw the Artemis II mission and its crew make history with its lunar flyby mission. We're here at the Johnson Space Center right in front of the Orion mock-up where the crew actually trained. Now on Fox Weather, we're catching up with them, the crew, in person as they continue to process their journey, sharing more details about their mission.
8: Yeah, from the cabin of integrity here as we surpass the furthest distance humans have ever traveled from planet Earth. We do so in honoring the extraordinary efforts and feats of our predecessors in human space exploration.
9: Houston, integrity, splashdown, sending post-landing command now.
6: I never thought I'd ask anybody this, but what has life been like professionally and personally since you returned to planet Earth?
10: It's been a bit of a whirlwind for us since we got back because we have, like, the most important thing that this organization has to do is launch the next rocket. That is happening right now. It is being put together. There's a lot of testing and development work being done. We need to support that. But at the same time, it's also great for us to support others in sharing our message and what we experience.
6: So I'm inside of the Orion mock-up where you can see it's not very big inside. In fact, it's only 16 feet in diameter. So as you can imagine, four people, they've really got to know each other even better than they knew before. In fact, Commander Reed Wiseman said they went in as friends and came out as best friends.
11: But we're doing an amazing job of continuing to talk, to give each other grace, to lift each other up when somebody is down. So all the elements that we invested in during this mission that made this crew bond so tight, they're still there today. We're carrying that forward.
12: We sort of christened our family friendship at a sushi restaurant.
11: That's a good point.
12: So that's kind of become something.
8: It's indescribable. No matter how long we look at this, our brains are not processing this image.
6: And that experience is something they expected would take time to process.
13: Today, it is that I'm finally able to journal, so I've been writing things down. But actually, the most important thing that's happening right now is what I'm absorbing, hearing people's experience with the mission, the stories that I've heard in little pockets are just as powerful as any of the things that I would share with them.
6: As a bonus, we took questions from others for the crew, including a familiar face, retired astronaut Captain Barry E. Butch Wilmore.
14: Jeremy, Tonto, Ike, Christina, after you did your TLI burn, did you feel more detached from Earth? I mean, you're the first to leave low Earth orbit in over 50 years, so I'm just curious if you have felt that at all during the journey.
13: I would just say that the comment that I made when we lost signal, this was much further into the mission, but I felt that way the whole time. The love and support we were getting from the Earth, even in comm losses and when we went behind the moon and couldn't see the Earth, you know, love does not obey the laws of physics. And I think that's a reason why I didn't feel more detached. As visually, I could see we were more detached, but I didn't feel. His question was, did we feel? And I did not.
6: Okay.
11: But visually, you're leaving Earth in a hurry. I mean, it is gone. It was amazing.
15: On time passing.
6: And if you're wondering, yes, the future Artemis crews will also train inside of this mock-up. We'll just have to wait to see who those astronauts will be. For now, at the Johnson Space Center in Houston, I am Brandi Campbell for Fox Weather.
16: Well, some warmth in the Northwest will spread into the Northern Plains and Upper Midwest as the holiday weekend wears on. We're talking about highs in the 80s, maybe even some 90s, as we approach Memorial Day itself. And this is the one region that really hasn't seen a whole lot of warmth so far this year. We've had pretty sizable temperature jumps in the west and across the south, even here in the northeast most recently, but we're running below average to the tune of 3 degrees for many in the month of May. It's been fairly cool, and here we go with these numbers, 15 to 20 to 20 plus degrees above normal temps as we take a look around the region tomorrow, right through Monday, and many of these locations coming up with all sevens. Really good forecast for many. If you're into a warmer Memorial Day weekend, signaling the unofficial start of summer, right? So on Memorial Day itself, Minneapolis topping out around 88, even as far north as International Falls, known as the nation's icebox, we're going to top out at an 86. Some of the warmest of the temperatures showing up on Tuesday, Fargo hitting 93. And then they scale back a touch getting into Wednesday. Still Fargo in the upper 80s, close to 90. Pierre at an 86. Minneapolis at a 90. We'll keep it around 90 degrees for Minneapolis come Thursday. So it's not just Memorial Day weekend and Memorial Day itself. It stretches right into a good chunk of next week. And some of the models are showing that we'll keep that warmth around right into the month of June. It has been since October 4th of last year since we've seen a 90-degree day in Minneapolis. We'll get real close to that number on Memorial Day itself, but it looks like the first one since then, since early October, will happen the day after Memorial Day. And keep in mind, the average is 71, so we're going to be way above that in Minneapolis. And then taking a peek at Bismarck, they haven't seen a 90-degree day since September 12th, so even longer than Minneapolis. And I think we'll hit that 90 degrees plus a couple on Monday and Tuesday. So temps really soaring above and beyond where we should be for this time of the year.
7: 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That's an elevated risk, both severe weather and flooding. The flood threat sticks with us through the long holiday weekend. Stay with us. More Fox Weather after the break.
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7: Hey, welcome back to Fox Weather Now. Thanks for being here at the bottom of the hour. I'm Ian Oliver. We've got a familiar threat back across West Texas up into western Oklahoma. Large hail, some damaging wind gusts with severe weather later on. But throughout the day today, this coverage of heavy rain, thunderstorms, and even severe weather. There was a confirmed tornado earlier in southwestern Alabama. This has been the greatest concern. And unfortunately, in a place like Mobile Bay, all those flash flood warnings in the northern part of the area just got extended. And into the weekend, it's more of the same, more heavy rain in the forecast. So let's start there with the severe weather as we move forward through what's left of today. That's Saraland, Alabama. We just got the extension, as we talked about, to some of those flash flood warnings. The flood gauge there. There is the concern right here in town for some flooding as we move into what's left of this evening. Unfortunately, actually just pulling up the flood gauge now, it's somewhere close to, it's just south of Satsuma. We saw that on radar earlier. It's north and west of Mobile included in this whole cluster. So it would be right about here or so. Give or take. It's actually more like there, in through there. The problem is the considerable damage tag with this flash flood warning. These now were extended by a few hours because of what's going on off to the south and west. We were looking at the flood gauge. We'll show you what's going on at Bayou Sara in just a moment. Some of these places have seen a Doppler radar estimated half a foot up toward a foot or more of rain north of where we were just looking. The Doppler radar estimates are up over a foot just over the past 24 hours. And that's going to cause trouble anywhere in this country, that amount of rain in such a short period of time. Look what it's done to Bayou Sara at Saraland. This spike straight up, already up at 7 feet. It's up into major flood stage now. A forecast crest into tonight or early tomorrow of 8 feet. And we do have more of that wet weather moving its way in from the south and west. At over 8 feet, numerous houses and streets flood east of the railroad between Bayou Sara and Norton Creek. So that's a scenario where folks, if the record's 9.8, so there's some context, but if you know you live close by, what this does when you get up over 8 feet, folks need to be putting plans in progress as that water continues to come up. And this is representative of what could play out in other places as we move forward through this holiday weekend, as this rain has been relentless. You've got flash flood warnings up across the northern part of Alabama, a severe thunderstorm warning now. Look at those just north of New Orleans and just north of Lake Pontchartrain and through parts of Georgia, border with South Carolina, too. Severe thunderstorm warnings. This is Ben Hill and Irwin counties, now north and east of Tifton, where we've had some severe thunderstorms already, as these pivot on through south of Abbeville, but moving in that direction. You could see some wind gusts to 60, hail up to about the size of an inch, and then a little bit delayed in initiation, but we're not far out from it now. Some storms start firing again across parts of West Texas up into Oklahoma. We're going to have to watch those for some large hail and perhaps some damaging wind gusts. All of this persists as we move into this upcoming weekend. Let's bring in Fox Weather meteorologist Nick Koser. He's been following the flooding, that flood threat persisting into the weekend. Nick, I mean, we talk about what's going on near Mobile Bay.
16: Yeah.
7: They've had issues like that in Texas. and way more rain still to come over the holiday.
16: I know it. And some of the numbers that we're seeing since Tuesday are unbelievable. They're really jumping off the screen over here. Anywhere from just over 6 inches of rain at the bottom of the list, all the way up to over 9 inches of rain there in Saraland, Alabama. And obviously, that's a lot of rain on its own. But as Ian mentioned, we're expecting more as we go through the next 2, 3, even 4 days. And any amount of rain on top of some of those numbers poses a problem. There's just a lot of moisture streaming in off the Gulf in these areas. And you can see over the last 12 hours where all that's bubbling up, where we're seeing some of the heavier downpours. You're getting the purples and the blues to show up on our water vapor imagery. And we're expecting days of heavy rain to continue to increase that flash flood risk. Saturday, Sunday, Monday, even into Tuesday. Maybe some are taking Tuesday off to let all the traffic clear out and try to get home and maybe squeeze out some extra Memorial Day time off. Well, even Tuesday could be a concern. Anywhere from Texas right through Louisiana, Mississippi, and across the Tennessee River Valley and the Mid-Atlantic. So this is a prolonged threat. Getting back to Memorial Day, this is the flood alert through Monday, and we've got flood watches in place for a good chunk of southeast Texas and Louisiana. That includes Alexandriana and Lake Charles. Houston is in there as well. So we've got the saturated soil for sure, as places like Victoria, Houston, and Beaumont are running anywhere from 2 to 3 inches at a surplus. You've got high rainfall rates, and some of these rainfall rates could be 2, 3, 4 inches per hour. And then you've also got places like Houston with a lot of concrete. So an urban area with poor drainage due to a lot of concrete, and all that spells the potential for trouble and flooding. So as we get into the day tomorrow, we've actually got an upgrade in that flood risk, a 2 out of 5 level threat for places like Austin, Houston, and Beaumont. And that includes a big chunk of I-10, which is the major artery across the South. Everything going to stay very unsettled, and any one of these showers or storms that fires up could feel very tropical in nature, and the amount of rain that they drop, and that rain could add up very, very quickly and create flooding concerns. So this takes you through Sunday night right into Monday. You'll notice Mobile possibly getting in on a little more rain, and that's a spot where we've had flooding concerns here today and lately. And so obviously that wouldn't be a good scenario as well.
7: Fox Weather is gearing up for another action-packed beach house this Memorial Day. Stephen Morgan and Bain Froney, they're braving that Texas sun to give us a peek at Galveston's Gulf Coast beaches. They're exploring the shimmering surf and capturing the heart of the Lone Star State. Bain's got a look at what's to come. Check it out.
1: Guys, we made it to Galveston, Texas. It is beautiful. The sun is shining. We have our beach house coming up on Memorial Day. You're not going to want to miss it. We're already having a blast. Look at what's behind me. This is Alyssa. Now, to tell me all more about it, I have Will Wright with me. Will, can you tell me a little bit about where we are right now?
3: Yeah, we are in Galveston, Texas at the Galveston Historic Seaport, which is home to the official tall ship of Texas, the 1877 Alyssa.
1: Wow. Okay, so tell me a little bit about Alyssa. What is her significance?
3: Alyssa is one of only 2 or 3 ships in the world of her age that still actively sail. It makes her hyper unique. Alyssa was built in 1877 in Aberdeen, Scotland. We have records of Alyssa visiting Galveston twice in the late 1800s, delivering cargo. Alyssa is a cargo ship, so she took cargo all over the world. One of the really fun things about this year and this summer is that we have records of Alyssa visiting New York and Pensacola and Savannah and Boston, places that we're going to be visiting. Last time she was there in many cases were the 1880s, 1890s, so we're going to get to take the ship back and show off everything that that she does. When we sail, we'll have approximately 40 crew members plus our senior officers. That will vary a little bit from leg to leg as we go to other locations. Alyssa is crewed by a volunteer crew. It is a really remarkable program that's kind of the gold standard for sail training in the United States. And we have over 100 volunteers that are going to be operating the ship and sailing on the ship in different capacities all over the summer. Alyssa is a 3-masted iron bark. And one of the things that makes Alyssa really special is her iron hull. Lomore iron from Aberdeen, Scotland, is one of the defining characteristics of the ship being an iron-barked vessel. You can still see that. You know, we bring the ship out of the water 2 times in a 5-year period for inspection and repair, etc. It's part of our regulations. But the iron hull is really one of the remarkable aspects to it. We welcome guests throughout the year, but each year we go sailing in the Gulf, and this year we're going to do it a little bit extra and take part in the America 250 Sail 250 voyage all summer.
1: Can you tell me a bit about the voyage? Where are you guys headed? Where can people kind of catch you?
3: Yes, so they can find us in New York City on the 4th of July, then we'll go to Boston, and then we'll come back through Savannah and Pensacola, Florida, stopping to show off the ship, the crew, the history of Galveston and Texas, and just welcome on board an 1877 tall ship.
1: Oh, it looks amazing. She's beautiful. And Galveston is gorgeous. Thank you so much there,
3: so
1: Will.
3: So glad y'all are here.
1: Oh, thank you. We're so happy that we're here, too. And again, you guys, Beach House, sponsored by Vrbo. We have an amazing house on Galveston. I can't wait to show it off. It's going to be amazing. We got Stephen Morgan. We're going to be hanging out on the beach. We'll be hanging out with some dolphins as well. There's a lot to come, so be tuned. Again, you want to tune in on Monday, Memorial Day at noon Eastern. We'll see you there.
7: Guess so. We're looking forward to that, especially when the Northeast looks like this moving into the weekend. This is from the Boston Museum of Science. Lovely place. Looking out toward the Zakim Bridge. Get some cloud cover, low 60s. The rain, most of it, is much farther off to the south and west. Look at the temperatures to get the day started. That front came through, high pressure nudged in. Man, Berlin, New Hampshire, 25 degrees first thing this morning on May the 22nd. Moving into a Memorial Day holiday weekend. The moisture, as I mentioned, is confined off to the south. There's a boundary there and high pressure nudging like this. The problem is that quits moving on into the weekend, allowing a path for all of this rain to find its way up into the north and east, crawling as it does so and causing more of those problems farther off to the south and west, including in the Bluegrass up through Cincy, all the way to Pittsburgh from there. This whole corridor, that's a flood watch that runs through tomorrow morning. Fox weather model, bottom left, shows you why, with pockets of heavy rain through this evening into the overnight. Then that whole corridor finds its way into the northeast into the early part of the weekend as that high pressure retreats off to the north and east. This whole kind of ribbon of deeper atmospheric moisture stuck over us into Sunday. We've got some issues. There's the hope for Memorial Day Monday. Secondary area of high pressure moves in. The pace is a little bit of a question. So just know we'll be following it for you here on Fox Weather. Checking with us over the weekend. We'll get you the latest forecast as we keep an eye on what's going on with that look for Monday. Coming up on Fox Weather Now, that's exclusive Fox Weather storm tracker Corey Gerken driving into some strong storms. Those were in the High Plains, eastern Colorado, yesterday. Lincoln County, about 85 miles east of Denver. There was a confirmed tornado nearby in Washington County. Holiday weekend there shaping up nicely. Sunny tomorrow, low 70s. Sunday and Monday, low 80. That sounds nice. More Fox Weather coming up. Stay with us.

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8: Welcome back. On this Friday before Memorial Day weekend, we head to the glorious Green Mountain State. 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Choose your adventure: skiing, mountain biking, and golfing, or conceivably all three, maybe in a single day. Why not? It's goodbye to winter and an unofficial hello to summer. Some of the pass holders at the Beast of the East are up to the challenge. So joining us now to discuss these festivities, we've got Amy, Kayla, and Rob from Killington Resort. This is pretty cool, all at once, from the peak to the valley. So thank you three for being here today. Let's start at the top of the mountain and work our way down. It's Amy Laramie, the Vice President of Marketing and Events for Killington. Yes, Killington is the biggest ski resort in the East, but three sports in a single day, that's typically a West Coast kind of thing. So from the skiing aspect, how do you make this a reality?
9: Yeah, so from the skiing aspect of being able to stay open through the end of May, sometimes into June, we have a great snowmaking system here at Killington. We just invested over 1,000 new low-E snow guns the past 2 years. And sometimes there's 100 snow guns running at one time on the trail behind me, Superstar.
8: Yeah, and folks are making the most of it. I mean, we're seeing right behind you, people are cruising. You've got bright blue skies And why not? We had that front come through and kind of switched up the temperatures. Let's head to the part of the journey where I would end up over the top of my handlebars. Kayla Sirigin, the Mountain Experience Manager for Killington Bike Park. You guys just opened up for the season today. Big day, right? Think Killington folks think skiing. Mountain biking, though, is huge for you guys.
10: No, it really is. We're really excited to say that our bike park is officially open for the summer season. We have lift service off of Snowshed Express for this holiday period, and we'll be running Friday through Monday for everyone to get their runs in. So we're super excited to see everyone out here.
8: What do you think for numbers first day?
10: There's a couple people on. I'd say people are still ripping Superstar. Luckily, our trifecta weekend, we allow them to do it all weekend. So hopefully everyone will be out tomorrow.
8: All right. Last but certainly not least, we got Rob Fry, the vice president of resort services for Killington Golf Course. Mountain golf is the best golf, in my opinion. Love playing up in Vermont. What are you most excited about in the new season? It's awfully green behind you.
11: It is, and that's what we're most excited about. You know, we are off to a slightly rainy spring, but the team's got the course looking great. Everything's greened up quite a bit. People are out here enjoying the course on this gorgeous day. What more could you really ask for on a holiday weekend?
8: So we see the three of you. It looks like a mountain. There's so much to do on and off the mountain. I love it. I have to ask, I know you're a team. Is there any rivalry, ski, bike, golf? Or is it one mission?
10: One mission.
9: I would say it's just one. Yeah.
11: Agreed.
10: I got a tee time at 4:12, so I'm ready. I'm ready to go.
8: There you go. I love it. And I'm horribly jealous. One, because the weather is much better farther off to the north. But, yeah, to have that opportunity to do so, I mentioned it. It's kind of like a Lake Tahoe, West Coast kind of thing. No place better to do it than up in Vermont. Amy, Kayla, and Rob, thanks so much for joining us today. Hope you have a great weekend ahead.
9: Thanks, you too.
8: That's pretty cool right there. We got a live look for you at the, the nation's capital, the mall, Washington. This is kind of my point. You see what it looked like in Vermont. It's mid-50s. You got the cloud cover. Nick, it's not the best for outdoor plans. Opening the pool, going to the beach.
12: Yeah. Yeah. Not exactly
8: some other
12: Chamber of Commerce weather, right? You're not going to snap a post.

0: We're looking good. Los Angeles, Seattle, Denver, temps of the 70s and a lot of sunshine. On Sunday, much of the East, really from the Mississippi towards the East Coast, could potentially be dealing with some raindrops. And then for Memorial Day itself, same thing, although we start to introduce some rain back into the forecast up into the Pacific Northwest. So Seattle, a heads up. Little different from what we're expecting out there for tomorrow. So keep that in mind and plan accordingly. We'll get you out to the West Coast where Los Angeles has a pretty quintessential LA forecast, middle to low 70s the next 3 days, and then only making up to 69 on Tuesday, but that's okay. That's the day after Memorial Day. So no big surprises in the forecast there. We just mentioned Denver. Looks fantastic. We're going to get you all the way up to about 83 for Memorial Day and partly cloudy. So when you're talking about the unofficial start of summer, I'm thinking the low 80s and a partly sunny forecast looks pretty darn good. It's not necessarily hot, but it's certainly warm in the peak of the afternoon, and that'll start to get your summer juices flowing. You get down to Dallas, there will be a little more in the way of cloud coverage each and every day. Temperatures hovering in the low to eventually the upper 80s. And then that forecast gets, as we mentioned, much more tough. You're going to be dodging raindrops across the East Coast. So in our nation's capital, D.C., a rough day tomorrow, improving for Sunday. Monday, while not picture perfect, doesn't look too bad. It's a 76 with a little bit of cloud coverage around. And then we'll be right back at it with a little bit of rain on Tuesday and rounding everything out. Ian, New York City, not so great tomorrow, Sunday, but again, improving as we get into Monday and Tuesday. So
1: yeah,
0: could be better, but at least we're going to save some of the more improved weather for Memorial Day itself.
1: We got a whole summer to go. Probably,
0: that's right.
1: Right.
0: Yeah. It's a marathon, not a sprint, right?
1: Summer of unofficially starts with Memorial Day. Hurricane season officially starts in 10 days.
0: Coming up.
1: So we got to get to what we're thinking for the very early part of it. June the 1st, we're in it. It's no time at all, a week and a half. There are some indications into the early part of the season that things could get active, not necessarily in a tropical structured sense, but with a soggy look in places where you're dealing with soggy weather right now. You get high pressure into the start of June, blocking to the north. This would actually provide, to Nick's point, we'll eventually get some good weather up this way, the Mid-Atlantic, the Northeast, the Great Lakes. But with that boundary just sitting over the northern Gulf, that's a recipe for an area of low pressure to form, non-tropical, perhaps, though. If it sits there long enough, it can develop some tropical characteristics. And regardless, there's a lot of moisture. The Gulf, the sea surface temperatures are above average. There's a lot of evaporation, which translates to moisture in the air. That gets squeezed out. There is expected to be a lot of wind shear aloft. So this is not some scenario like there would be a storm of any significance in the Gulf in the early part of the season. Maybe rain with a name, but these types of things can produce a ton of rain, and it's what we expect in the early part of the season. This, across the period of record, where you would expect tropical activity on either side of the Florida Peninsula, either in the Gulf or off the coastline of the southeast. This is what we didn't see last year. We know Florida had a year off from tropical activity, sorely needed after a couple of years back with Helene and Milton, but it left you in a scenario where it isn't just dry, you're dealing with your worst drought in more than a couple of decades. So sometimes these early and late season lopsided storm systems, maybe subtropical, not much to look at on satellite, they can go a long way in propping up those rain totals for the season, maybe get the rainy season going. You look at the thoughts from the Euro model. This is for the end of May through the first week of June. There is a signal toward above average precipitation, and then the actual forecast from the Climate Prediction Center showing a signal, very likely above average precipitation in the southeast. And this is what I was saying. This isn't all bad. In fact, it's not bad at all if the rain doesn't cause flooding, if it's not too much rain too quickly, leading to flash flood concerns, because this whole swath, I mean, you look at southwest Florida, west central Florida, the Tampa Bay area, up the Nature Coast to the Big Bend. We got that active stretch over on Florida's Atlantic side. West Coast was largely left out. They need this rain badly. And this is what I was talking about with water temperatures that are already marginal to support something loosely tropical, a lot of moisture.

0: above average sea surface temps in the Gulf, and that could translate to a wet stretch, which could be used. You look at June, the climatology going back to 1950, there have been 57 tropical storms, just 14 hurricanes. That's difficult to achieve, thankfully, through the early part of the season. That's going to do it for this hour of Fox Weather Now. Don't forget, you.
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0: Right now on Fox Weather, tens of millions across the South facing flash flood threats. Rounds of storms targeting the region right through the long holiday weekend. Inches of rain have fallen already across parts of Texas and Louisiana, too, over the last 72 hours. Meanwhile, some rain in store for parts of the Northeast. Combine it with a sharp drop in temperatures, it'll feel more like fall than, what was it, the record-setting stretch of a heat wave the early part of this week. Now it feels like, yeah, we're either in fall or the early part of this spring. It's a tough look for pool openings and trips to the beach, but we'll find you some dry time in this holiday weekend. And as the weather pattern shapes up to be unsettled across the country, so is the holiday travel. We'll check in on where rain and storms could be creating more flight delays and hazardous driving conditions. That's all right now on Fox Weather Now. Hey, good Friday afternoon, everybody. Thank you, as always, for being here with us on Fox Weather. I'm Ian Oliver. This is Fox Weather Now. And admittedly, this has been a more active than advertised Friday afternoon. Severe weather down south, a couple of tornado warnings. That potential was there in the outlook from the Storm Prediction Center. One confirmed tornado in the southwestern part of the state, but the bigger deal, which was expected to be the case, has been flooding. And unfortunately, that's going to stick with us as we move into the weekend. You look at the rain projection. This is now through Memorial Day on Monday. All of that orange from the Gulf Coast up through the Carolinas, parts of the Mid-Atlantic, that's 3 to 5 inches of rain with locally higher amounts. And we've seen some crazy numbers just from the last 24 hours. You'll see that in a moment. Let's start with that. The threat in the short term here, the severe weather and flash flooding. There's New Orleans. You've got some storms that have been north of Lake Pontchartrain producing some seriously heavy rain. 86 degrees there. Some of those darker skies off on the horizon. Let's show you where things stand. You've got one area where we're waiting, and I don't know that wait's going to be a whole lot longer when you start seeing some inklings in through here. West Texas, panhandles of Texas and Oklahoma will be watching for some damaging wind gusts, large hail again. But most of the activity so far today has been down across the south and right here in Mobile Bay and points north. There is a Baldwin, northern parts of Mobile County. It's a flash flood warning that has the considerable damage tag on it, and that needed to get extended because of what we've seen past 24 hours. Doppler radar estimating that in some of these places, more than a foot of rain has fallen, which is going to cause trouble with flash flooding anywhere. And it appears as though that may be taking place. This is Saraland, Bayou Sarah at Saraland. It's not far at all from Mobile, just displaced off to the north and slightly west. In these areas, that's the latest. Steph's been following this. It's possible that the actual number on that gauge is a touch higher. Even so, with where this is reporting right now, it's up into major flood stage. And once you get up above 8 feet, some of the homes nearby to Bayou Sarah and Norton Creek start taking on some water. So these were the concerns that we were talking about. And in this area, that's already start to take shape. You've got some flash flood warnings back off to the west. There's the area where we've seen the biggest issues. Those are the storms off to the west and southwest. So we're going to have to watch those as they slide that way with time. We mentioned the trouble with travel. Well, there's Hartsfield-Jackson, world's busiest airport, in a ground stop. It has been gusting to 23 miles per hour, but that's the problem. All of these thunderstorms either nearby or right over the airport. I wrote down at 4:07, so we're coming up on an hour since then, the number was 229 delayed flights, 5 cancellations. So this number hasn't gone up, thankfully, but the number of delays most certainly has. It's almost doubled, and that's going to slow folks down as this is a major hub, an important one in the country. So we'll keep an eye on that, see how long that ground stop lasts. The long fuse nature of this, the long duration threat into the Memorial Day holiday is the flooding. Nick's been following that. And Nick, I mean, talking about some of those numbers in Alabama, yeah. Ground is saturated, but it's not limited to there.
5: Definitely not. Yeah, you look back off towards Texas and the same type of thing is happening. And of course, more rain is certainly possible. And these numbers are staggering. Over 9 inches in that part of Alabama since Tuesday, Freeport, Collinsville, I mean, right down through Sargent, Texas, anywhere from 6 to 9 inches of rain, with more rain in the forecast. So that's a bit concerning. And we've got some heavy rain and some storms firing right now. A few more severe thunderstorm warnings have popped up across Georgia since last check. And that just is a testament to how much moisture is in the atmosphere and how unstable things are this part of the day. Getting through the Memorial Day weekend and into Memorial Day itself will be challenging for some. We're going to be dodging raindrops and showers and storms. And of course, a flood watch is in place right through Monday for South Texas, the Hill Country, back off towards Southeast Texas, and a good chunk of Louisiana as well. And a lot of people from, say, Alexandria or Austin or San Antonio are likely going to try to get down towards the coast to take advantage of any kind of dry time there may be, or say they already booked a house along the shore. months ago before they knew what the weather pattern was going to look like. And so driving that way could be a little bit difficult. You've got the saturated soil. You've got high rain rates expected with some of these showers and storms that are going to be firing up over the next several days. And then you talk about Houston, which has a lot of non-porous surface and concrete. So it's kind of like a concrete jungle if you've ever been in the Houston area. Not as much so as New York, but certainly it doesn't have a ton of runoff. So you drop a lot of rain in the Houston area and it's got nowhere to go except for up. And that's where puddling, ponding, and flooding could become a concern. So from Houston over to Beaumont on Saturday, you've got that 2 out of 5 level flood risk. And we're just going to keep things very unsettled. You've got a bit of a roadblock type of scenario happening with that area of high pressure to the north. And so this weather pattern is fairly stagnant. It's not going to be a complete washout for anybody between Saturday right through Monday, but it's going to be unsettled. And when those showers and storms get going over your area, that rain could add up very quickly. This is essentially tropical rain, and tropical rain falls at a quicker pace and it adds up faster as a result. So through Tuesday, a wide swath of 2 to 3 inches possible and a big swath of 3 to 5 inches down towards Louisiana and right up into parts of the Carolinas as well.
0: This now is a look out at the roads across the Northeast and much of the region. Memorial Day, the weather will be a bit of a bummer. We know that. We've talked about that at length here on Fox Weather. That doesn't mean, though, that folks are canceling their plans. AAA predicts a record 45 million Americans will travel this weekend. 39 million of those are driving. Here to break it down, what's happening on those holiday highways is Fox Business correspondent Jeff Locke. He's in Bucks County, Pennsylvania, headed toward New Jersey. Jeff, I was watching some of your reporting earlier. Nobody does it like you. I would be on the roof talking about some of this data and being behind the wheel. What's it look like out there?
6: Yeah, you'd like to be up on the roof like you were in a hurricane with the 70-mile-an-hour winds coming at you. That'd be actually kind of fun. I may try that later. You know, this is something we really didn't expect. Maybe you look if you see our other camera out the dash. You know, the traffic has been fairly heavy at times. And as you report, AAA says this is going to be a record number of people on the roads. Now, I wouldn't have thought anybody canceled anything for weather, but maybe because the gasoline costs a doggone much. But apparently not. And according to the folks at AAA, you know, people are going to continue to travel anyway, even though the increase this year has not been as much as in past years. But here's how they put it. Take a listen.
7: While we are moving forward, this is a minuscule uptick in the number of those who are traveling. And I think that might be the concession that we're seeing to higher gasoline prices.
6: Yeah, a lot of people are conceding defeat already when it comes to gasoline prices. You look at today's national average from the AAA, $4.55. That's highest it's been since 2022 when we got over $5. It's up about 3 cents in the last week, about 50 cents in the last month, and now almost a dollar and a half since this time last year. We were under $3, by the way, when the Iran war started. So people continue to travel. The AAA, though, saying that maybe they won't spend as much money on restaurants or hotels or activities when they get to wherever they're going. But they're still on the road somehow. Best time to travel, by the way, coming up on the return trip, Monday. Got to get out before 10 a.m., according to AAA. And then the rest of the day may be kind of a mess. But, hey, at least you get away for the holiday. Celebrate Memorial Day. Ian.
0: Yeah, Jeff, that's a really good point. It stings at the pump, but folks are saying, hey, I've got this time off. I'm still going. Well, just trim in some other places. That's Fox Business correspondent Jeff Locke. Always appreciate the report. Thank you. And now a look at Philly this afternoon, where it's 64 degrees. You've got a little bit of light rain moving on through. Keep in mind, it was 98 degrees in Philadelphia earlier this week. That broke the all-time record for the month of May, not for any calendar day in the month of May, for the month of May, but any day at any point in the month. So it's a serious record to break. These are the observed low temperatures farther off to the north this morning. You consider that this was a verified heat wave, 3 days, 90 plus in a bunch of cities along the I-95 corridor. It was 25 degrees this morning in Berlin, New Hampshire, 31 in Montpelier. So all that to say, it doesn't feel like the 22nd day of May, and it won't as we move through first two-thirds, maybe most of this upcoming long holiday weekend. Most of the moisture for now is off to the south. High pressure is holding it there, but it kind of quits. In the short term, you see how light this is. There's some verga in through there, rain that's evaporating before it reaches the ground. Some dry, stable air chewing on the northern edge of that precipitation, but it won't for a whole lot longer. That area of high pressure retreating off to the north and east. Slowing it down, though, that's problematic in the places where it is already raining. Lexington, the bluegrass, up through Cincinnati, all the way up to Pittsburgh. All that green represents flood watches in through tomorrow morning. Exclusive Fox weather model shows us why there are flood watches up. Look at that whole zone. That's 6 o'clock this evening, right on through the evening hours and into the overnight. We're stuck with this. Same quarter of moderate to at times heavy rain. Tri-state, mid-Atlantic, up into the Great Lakes, first thing tomorrow morning. That'll stick with us through most, if not all, of the day and into Sunday, too. So there's the area of high pressure retreating off to the north and east, as I said. Sharp gradient in the short term. Sunday, not looking so good. But by Monday, there's where we have some hope. Secondary area of high pressure helps push all this mess out into the Atlantic. That appears to be the pick of the three-day weekend, not by any stretch completely dry, but the best of the bunch. We'll be following that evolving forecast, so make sure you check in with us here on Fox Weather this weekend. Maybe spend some of your Memorial Day, too. Fox Weather Beach House has taken over Galveston, Texas, home to over 30 miles of sandy beaches. Meteorologist Bain Froney, she's already there. Stephen Morgan, he's en route. Some scattered thunderstorms there the next few days, but like we were talking about in the Northeast, signs point to a better look for Memorial Day itself. Tune in Monday at noon Eastern time. That's only on Fox Weather as we kick off the unofficial start to summer. Much more when Fox Weather Now returns.

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10: Welcome back to Fox Weather Now as we follow all these hazards, both with severe weather and flooding happening down south up to the Ohio River. More thunderstorms as we thought now firing back across West Texas, eventually moving over into Oklahoma. A lot of activity, and you consider how many folks are trying to move around today. We know AAA reporting, it's going to be a record number, 45 million people by all travel modes moving at least 50 miles away from home. During the long holiday weekend, almost 3 million people went through a TSA checkpoint yesterday, and you got places like Atlanta still in a ground stop that may be extended. It was extended from 5 to 5:45. We may see an additional extension. Some severe storms, southwest Georgia, those are the ones causing trouble at Hartsfield-Jackson. Some severe storms all the way into South Carolina, but these down by Mobile Bay. Man, we've seen some extreme amounts of rain, so much so that Doppler radar estimates over the last 24 hours in excess of a foot in spots. Crazy numbers. That's Hartsfield-Jackson I was talking about. Gusting to 23 miles per hour, thunderstorms nearby. Misery index has cheated up a bit. When we first checked on this, it was about 200 flight delays. Now there's 535, which includes 22% of the schedule at Hartsfield-Jackson. That's significant disruption. We've had some storms up into Nashville, too. We'll keep you updated on where things stand with travel. I'm moving on through this evening. On this day, 15 years ago, a powerful EF5 tornado ripped through Joplin, Missouri, carving a path nearly a mile wide. 161 people were tragically killed that day in one of the deadliest tornado disasters in American history. 15 years later, Joplin has rebuilt, but the community, survivors, and the families of those lost will never forget the evening of May 22nd, 2011. Let's bring in Fox Weather correspondent Robert Ray. He's reporting from Cunningham Park in Joplin, Missouri. He's been exploring the city. And Robert, you were there in the immediate aftermath of this. Truly, it was an unspeakable, a horrific thing that played out there a decade and a half ago.
5: Ian, so traumatic, so catastrophic. I was in the area. I was down in Arkansas. Tracking all of these supercells that were in the region, including Kansas, and that's the origins of what came into Joplin. That 22-mile track, a half mile wide, and just causing so much destruction that you would be disoriented when you arrived, which is how I felt. Where I'm standing right now was debris piles as high as my head, and some spots even higher. Hospitals destroyed, senior living facilities, you just torn off of their slabs, homes gone. And here, perhaps the most important part of all this, the lives lost. Not just names, Ian. Lives lived, souls, children, mothers, fathers, aunts, uncles, grandparents. A day to remember 15 years later. But in order to understand the fury of this storm, we have to look back at how it all occurred. Have a watch.
6: I've got a brother-in-law who lives over here on Jefferson, five blocks. Of course, we raced to their house, and their house is left, and it's gone. We lost everything. Cars, house.
5: In the early evening of May 22nd, 2011, around 5:41 p.m. local time, a monster EF5 tornado with estimated winds over 200 miles an hour and nearly 1 mile wide at times, raking the landscape for around 22 miles. Joplin, Missouri, 25% of it was gone.
11: Their forehead's not there, you ride it on the best available body part. Don't make it a limb. Make it on a torso, make it along this line of it. Don't worry about desecrating somebody's loved one. You're not. You're giving us information so we can get the loved one to them. They'll clean them up before they see him. Okay?
12: Dear Heavenly Father.
5: 161 people lost their lives. Over 1,000 injured. Thousands of homes, businesses, schools, and a major hospital damaged or destroyed.
13: I laid over my girlfriend. We lost a window almost immediately. I'd held something up to try to keep debris out. Eventually, we lost all of our windows.
14: We're struggling to eat every day.
15: You have anything? Have you guys been checking the crawl space?
16: I'm going to go in the house.
17: If we find survivors, that's basically a victory for us, but we are looking for the deceased.
5: In the hours and days following, grim search and rescue, a massive volunteer response from across the country. In a city once overwhelmed by destruction, there is now reflection, gratitude, and resilience rooted deep in the heartland.

0: everything's gone. Nothing's ever going to be the same again.
1: 15 years later, the scars and the pain of the storm remain. But so does the spirit of Joplin, Missouri. Robert Ray, Fox Weather.
2: And back here live, you know, the best way to find out what this was like was to talk to people that were here. Stan Hayes, Operation Barbecue Relief. Thank you for being on Fox Weather. Sir, you're out of KC.
3: Yep.
2: You started this relief organization because you were in competition barbecue and you were an insurance agent.
3: Yeah.
2: You came down here. You've been in, doing this relief for 15 years now. What was your first thought when you saw this destruction?
3: I think it was more about, you know, how can I help? They're going through the worst time of their life right now. And what I knew best was barbecue and thinking comfort food, right? Can we give them a comforting meal during their worst time? That was really it.
2: You have expanded in the past 15 years to help other communities in disaster. What's the biggest message in being an aid worker and someone who is trying to help those on the worst day of their lives?
3: I think, you know, don't wait. Don't wait for a disaster to happen. If you want to be a volunteer, sign up now. You know, get involved now so you can get some training, you can get some education, so when you get on site, you can be more effective.
2: Yeah. Stan, my last question. You see these names, 161 people. You saw people being taken out of rubble, miracles happening. You saw injured. You saw and met families. You still talk to them, of friends who of the people that have died, all these names. Your thoughts on them?
3: Look, it is truly a day to remember. When you come back and you see that, you see the flowers here and you see the people. The resiliency of this community has been amazing. But when you come back and you look at those names, it makes your heart still sink, right? Because you know that for us to be active, something bad happened in a community.
2: Stan, thanks for talking to us.
3: Thank you very much.
2: I so appreciate it. Unfortunately, I'll see you on the next disaster.
3: Yes, sir.
2: Yeah, thank you. And this is a day to remember. And from this veteran reporter who was standing in all this rubble 15 years ago, it hits me a little bit, too. Got to tell you, tough time, but so good to see all of this come back. Been 15 years. Ian?
4: Robert, you mentioned how disorienting it was to see Joplin in that state. We had talked with Keegan Tinney this time yesterday. He graduated high school that day. He mentioned he was born and raised in Joplin, and for weeks and months after that, he was using a GPS to get around town in Joplin because all of the landmarks were gone, and it was that disorienting.
2: Totally.
4: It was a sobering comment he told us yesterday. Robert, thank you for reflecting back on that. Fox Weather correspondent Robert Ray, thanks for being here.
2: Thanks, Ian.
4: We got some warmth spreading its way across the northern tier as we move on through this holiday weekend. Nick's back with us. Nick, this is a place that kind of in a sneaky way snaps back.
5: Yeah.
4: If there's anywhere outside of the West that gets in on a nice weekend, this is actually...
5: Yeah.
4: It's a sleeper.
5: It is a sleeper. It's an area that deserves it, too, because, boy, oh, boy, it's the only region that's had below average temps so far this spring to the tune of nearly 3 degrees below average for many throughout the month of May. We're talking about the northern plains. And while the west and the southeast and even parts of the northeast here recently have been baking in some unseasonably warm temps, we haven't seen much of that sneak its way into this region until yet. As we head into this Memorial Day weekend and beyond, even into next week, we're going to see very, very warm spring-like and even summer-like temperatures. So Billings, Bismarck, Fargo, Minneapolis, Des Moines, your time to shine is this weekend. You are going to have a fantastic-looking Memorial Day weekend and Memorial Day forecast if you like a warm start to the unofficial start of summer. Minneapolis on Monday in 88. Pier 91, as far north as Bismarck and Fargo. We're lighting up a 92 and a 90. And then it does look like Tuesday could be the hottest day as you look at this stretch. By Wednesday, we're still up there, but temps have fallen a few degrees into the upper 80s. And it looks like we're going to keep this trend going through at least Thursday of next week. And Ian, that could take us right into the beginning of the month of June for this region right here. So listen, if you want the warmth, book your trip from Miami to, you know, Bismarck. How about that?
4: Yeah, as one does, right?
5: Just that's just how it goes, right? Yeah.
4: Unofficial start of summer, looking pretty official up that way. A look at the Fox Weather threat zone. 72 million Americans across the southern plains, the southeast, up into the Ohio Valley, at risk for some of these severe storms and flooding. That's the big and long-duration threat into this holiday weekend. We're going to dive into the radar and the latest forecast. Stay with us. More Fox Weather after the break.
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4: Hey, welcome back to Fox Weather Now. Thanks for being here at the bottom of the hour. I'm Ian Oliver. It's been a day filled with active weather down across the south. Severe storms, multiple tornado warnings, including a confirmed one down in Alabama, flooding, and now we've got more strong storms starting to fire across West Texas, eventually moving into Oklahoma. Now, the issue is that moving into the long holiday weekend, we get more of these, not necessarily to the severity, but the heavy rain is going to be around. This is additional rain expected through Memorial Day on Monday. All of that orange and red indicating somewhere between 3 and 6 inches of rain with locally higher amounts. And we've seen way more than that just in the last 24 hours across the South, days of intense storms. Let's get you updated on where things stand, because this has been a rough go of it. Actually, this is Cookeville, Tennessee. We did just get a new tornado warning issued for several counties well off to the east of Nashville. I mean, you look at this scattering of alerts. You've got a tornado warning, several severe thunderstorm warnings, several flash flood warnings, and then now a couple of severe thunderstorm warnings back in Texas, too. It caught my eye there. It was a new severe thunderstorm warning just issued. So we have a lot happening. We'll check in on this new tornado-worn storm. Radar-indicated rotation well off to the east of Nashville, along and south of I-40. It's near Sparta. This one here, Cumberland, Putnam, and White counties. It runs until 5:15 local. So we got almost 45 minutes still to go with this one. There is some rotation in that. It's not especially intense, but it's there. Right along Route 70, some weak rotation being detected. So if you're watching from Sparta up toward Pleasant Hill, Mayland, hazards even outside of the tornadic element right along that stretch of Interstate 40, as you've got torrential rain and some strong winds at a minimum. So you got to treat this storm as if it's producing one and go ahead and get to your tornado safe spot and avoid that swath of Interstate 40, needless to say. Then you move farther off to the south. It's just New Orleans now included. Yeah, and a severe thunderstorm warning. We've had stronger storms north of Lake Pontchartrain that have caused flash flooding and more issues farther off to the north and east. But yeah, this is Jefferson, Lafourche, and St. Charles parishes included in this severe thunderstorm warning up toward Kenner, western suburbs, and moving into New Orleans proper. Dayalman, you're included in that severe thunderstorm warning. This is the one I wanted to get to through northern parts of the Mobile Bay area. A considerable damage tag with the flash flood warning there, observed flash flooding because of what you're looking at. These are Doppler estimated rain totals just over the past 24 hours, perhaps exceeding a foot in some of these areas. This just updated the gauge at Bayou Sarah in Saraland, Alabama. Major flooding now occurring there. Above 8 feet of water does enter some homes. So we're keeping an eye on this. And the concern, of course, in this place is the flooding in the short term and more scenes like this moving into the holiday weekend possible. Nick, I mean, we talk about what's going on near Mobile Bay.
5: Yeah.
4: They've had issues like that in Texas and way more rain still to come over the holiday.
5: I know it. And some of the numbers that we're seeing since Tuesday are unbelievable. They're really jumping off the screen over here. Anywhere from just over 6 inches of rain at the bottom of the list all the way up to over 9 inches of rain there in Saraland, Alabama. And obviously, that's a lot of rain on its own, but as Ian mentioned, we're expecting more as we go through the next 2, 3, even 4 days, and any amount of rain on top of some of those numbers poses a problem. There's just a lot of moisture streaming in off the Gulf in these areas, and you can see over the last 12 hours where all that's bubbling up, where we're seeing some of the heavier downpours. You're getting the purples and the blues to show up on our water vapor imagery, and we're expecting days of heavy rain to continue to increase that flash flood risk. Saturday, Sunday, Monday, even into Tuesday, maybe some are taking Tuesday off to let all the traffic clear out and try to get home and maybe squeeze out some extra Memorial Day time off. Well, even Tuesday could be a concern. Anywhere from Texas right through Louisiana, Mississippi, and across the Tennessee River Valley and the Mid-Atlantic. So this is a prolonged threat. Getting back to Memorial Day, this is the flood alert through Monday, and we've got flood watches in place for a good chunk of southeast Texas and Louisiana. That includes Alexandriana and Lake Charles. Houston is in there as well. So we've got the saturated soil for sure, as places like Victoria, Houston, and Beaumont are running anywhere from 2 to 3 inches at a surplus. You've got high rainfall rates, and some of these rainfall rates could be 2, 3, 4 inches per hour. And then you've also got places like Houston with a lot of concrete. So an urban area with poor drainage due to a lot of concrete, and all that spells the potential for trouble and flooding. So as we get into the day tomorrow, we've actually got an upgrade in that flood risk, a 2 out of 5 level threat for places like Austin, Houston, and Beaumont. And that includes a big chunk of I-10, which is the major artery across the South. Everything going to stay very unsettled, and any one of these showers or storms that fires up could feel very tropical in nature, and the amount of rain that they drop, and that rain could add up very, very quickly and create flooding concerns. So this takes you through Sunday night right into Monday. You'll notice Mobile possibly getting in on a little more rain, and that's a spot where we've had flooding concerns here today and lately. And so obviously that wouldn't be a good scenario as well.
4: That is a look out at Chicago. O'Hare, temperatures in the mid-60s, not bad. This Memorial Day weekend is expected to break some records with 150 million Americans traveling. Stormy weather is expected to derail plans, so you may want to check the forecast before you go. Yeah, you hear the forecast I was just talking about. A lot of people want to fly somewhere else. Let's bring in Fox Business correspondent Grady Trimble. He's reporting from O'Hare International Airport with the numbers behind this holiday weekend. Grady, I think that is either the mission or the wish for a lot of folks in the eastern part of the country. It's soggy and chilly and not summer-like.
7: It's not exactly summer-like here either this weekend, but the good news is it's not bad weather for flying today. So for the folks going out of O'Hare to other parts of the country, most of the flights on the boards are on time, and similarly, the security line is running smoothly. So all in all, not a bad day here at O'Hare, especially with what's expected to be a record-breaking holiday travel weekend ahead of us. AAA is projecting that around 3.7 million Americans will fly this Memorial Day weekend. That's a slight increase from last year. And so far, we haven't seen anyone really deterred by higher airfare because of higher jet fuel prices. It sounds like people want to get out there and go forward with their trips, regardless of how much it costs. Speaking of the cost, take a look at these numbers from the folks at the travel booking app Hopper. They say that the average domestic round trip is right around $441. That is a 53% increase from last year. It's a similar story if you're looking to go somewhere farther, Ian. Maybe a European vacation after the show today sounds good. Well, a round trip to Europe is going to cost you around $1,200, a 29% increase from last year. People who booked early enough, though, they say they weren't hit by those high prices this holiday weekend, though everyone we spoke to is starting to notice them now.
12: Hasn't been great. Luckily, I have points, but they're running out for sure quickly.
13: We did do basics, so then we had to deal with the fact of buying checked bags this weekend. So.
7: And checked bag fees just went up.
13: Yeah, they did.
14: If it's family, friends, events, committed celebrations, and people are likely to actually still go out there.
7: Yeah.
14: But I do still think prices are ridiculously high. But you kind of have to make the most of it, right?
7: Yeah. Bottom line is that is what the travelers we've talked to are doing. They're making the most of it despite the higher airfare, and they are traveling in record numbers. Ian?
4: Yeah, trying to make the best of things, both with the prices, the forecast. You said it. Check bag fees went up. There's no escape from it. Fox Business correspondent yeah. Grady Trimble, thank you for the report. Have a good weekend. Let's get you a look at what's going on back across the Northeast, because we have to. It's not a good one, unfortunately, moving into the weekend. There's Boston, low 60s. You've got some cloud cover, some traffic around. We mentioned record numbers of people moving around. You notice a sharp gradient to the moisture on the northern periphery of this. There's an area of high pressure up in Quebec or so, sliding this way. We wish that this could hang around and become a little bit more widespread, more dominant. It isn't. That's retreating off to the north and east, but it's slowing down the progression of this moisture off to the north and east, which is a problem in the places where it's raining already. Yes, we have some of the severe weather concerns, the flooding that's been happening, and more of that propagating off to the north. Places like the Bluegrass, Lexington, over toward Louisville, Cincinnati to Pittsburgh, that whole swath of green is a flood watch that runs through tomorrow morning. You see on the exclusive Fox weather model why that's in effect. That's this zone here. You've got heavy rain through the evening into the overnight, early part of the day tomorrow. Look at that, 5 a.m., the tri-state arcing back through the Great Lakes. Rough look with moderate to at times heavy rain. That sticks around through what looks to be most of the day tomorrow and into Sunday. That area of high pressure retreating up into the maritime provinces of Canada, that ribbon of moisture above us through Saturday and Sunday. Another area of high pressure, though, gives us hope for Memorial Day proper, pushing all that moisture out into the Atlantic. That's increasingly been the trend. So stay with us here on Fox Weather. Check in over the long holiday weekend. We'll get you posted with the latest forecast, the most updated one. Coming up next on Fox Weather Now, that's exclusive Fox Weather storm tracker Corey Gerken driving into some strong storms in eastern Colorado. That's Lincoln County, about 85 miles east of Denver yesterday. There was a confirmed tornado in nearby Washington County. The holiday weekend there is actually shaping up quite nicely. Sunshine tomorrow, highs in the low 70s. Sunday and Monday, you're up into the low 80s. Must be nice. More Fox Weather coming up. Keep it here.

0: 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And on TuneIn's Classic Rock Hits, you'll find only the best in high-octane awesomeness. 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
5: Welcome back. On this Friday before Memorial Day weekend, we head to the glorious Green Mountain State. 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Choose your adventure: skiing, mountain biking, and golfing, or conceivably all three, maybe in a single day. Why not? It's goodbye to winter and an unofficial hello to summer. Some of the pass holders at the Beast of the East are up to the challenge. So joining us now to discuss these festivities, we've got Amy, Kayla, and Rob from Killington Resort. This is pretty cool, all at once, from the peak to the valley. So thank you three for being here today. Let's start at the top of the mountain and work our way down. It's Amy Laramie, the Vice President of Marketing and Events for Killington. Yes, Killington is the biggest ski resort in the East, but three sports in a single day, that's typically a West Coast kind of thing. So from the skiing aspect, how do you make this a reality?
6: Yeah, so from the skiing aspect of being able to stay open through the end of May, sometimes into June, we have a great snowmaking system here at Killington. We just invested over 1,000 new low-E snow guns the past 2 years. And sometimes there's 100 snow guns running at one time on the trail behind me, Superstar.
5: Yeah, and folks are making the most of it. I mean, we're seeing right behind you, people are cruising. You've got bright blue skies and why not? We had that front come through and kind of switched up the temperatures. Let's head to the part of the journey where I would end up over the top of my handlebars. Kayla Sirigin, the Mountain Experience Manager for Killington Bike Park. You guys just opened up for the season today. Big day, right? You think Killington folks think skiing. Mountain biking, though, is huge for you guys.
7: No, it really is. We're really excited to say that our bike park is officially open for the summer season. We have lift service off of Snowshed Express for this holiday period, and we'll be running Friday through Monday for everyone to get their runs in. So we're super excited to see everyone out here.
5: What do you think for numbers first day?
7: There's a couple people out. I'd say people are still ripping Superstar. Luckily, our trifecta weekend, we allow them to do it all weekend. So hopefully everyone will be out tomorrow.
5: All right. Last but certainly not least, we got Rob Fry, the vice president of resort services for Killington Golf Course. Mountain golf is the best golf, in my opinion. Love playing up in Vermont. What are you most excited about in the new season? It's awfully green behind you.
4: It is, and that's what we're most excited about. You know, we are off to a slightly rainy spring, but the team's got the course looking great. Everything's greened up quite a bit. People are out here enjoying the course on this gorgeous day. What more could you really ask for on a holiday weekend?
5: So we see the three of you. It looks like a mountain. There's so much to do on and off the mountain. I love it. I have to ask, I know you're a team. Is there any rivalry, ski, bike, golf? Or is it one mission?
7: One mission.
6: I would say it's just one mission. Yeah.
4: Agreed.
7: I got a tee time at 4:12, so I'm ready. I'm ready to go.
5: There you go. I love it. And I'm horribly jealous. One, because the weather is much better farther off to the north. But yeah, to have that opportunity to do so, I mentioned it. It's kind of like a Lake Tahoe, West Coast kind of thing. No place better to do it than up in Vermont. Amy, Kayla, and Rob, thanks so much for joining us today. Hope you have a great weekend ahead.
6: Thanks, you too.
5: That's pretty cool right there. We got a live look for you at the, what is that, the nation's capital, the mall, Washington. This is kind of my point. You see what it looked like in Vermont. It's mid-50s. You got the cloud cover. Nick, it's not the best for outdoor plans. Opening the pool, going to the beach.
8: Yeah. Yeah. Not exactly
5: some other
8: Chamber of Commerce weather, right? You're not going to snap a postcard picture. You could probably make do, though. Let's talk about what to expect as we get into this Memorial Day weekend. Let's start with tomorrow. And again, the Northeast and the Southeast is going to have some wet periods, especially across the Ohio River Valley and towards the tri-state area. Out west, we're looking good. Los Angeles, Seattle, Denver, temps of the 70s and a lot of sunshine. On Sunday, much of the east, really from the Mississippi towards the East Coast, could potentially be dealing with some raindrops. And then for Memorial Day itself, same thing, although we start to introduce some rain back into the forecast up into the Pacific Northwest.

0: Mentioned Denver. Looks fantastic. We're going to get you all the way up to about 83 for Memorial Day and partly cloudy. So when you're talking about the unofficial start of summer, I'm thinking the low 80s and a partly sunny forecast looks pretty darn good. It's not necessarily hot, but it's certainly warm in the peak of the afternoon, and that'll start to get your summer juices flowing. You get down to Dallas, there will be a little more in the way of cloud coverage each and every day. Temperatures hovering in the low to eventually the upper 80s. And then that forecast gets, as we mentioned, much more tough. You're going to be dodging raindrops across the East Coast. So in our nation's capital, D.C., a rough day tomorrow, improving for Sunday. Monday, while not picture perfect, doesn't look too bad. It's a 76 with a little bit of cloud coverage around. And then we'll be right back at it with a little bit of rain on Tuesday and rounding everything out in New York City. Not so great tomorrow, Sunday, but again, improving as we get into Monday and Tuesday. So
1: yeah,
0: could be better, but at least we're going to save some of the more improved weather for Memorial Day itself.
1: We got a whole summer to go. Probably,
0: that's right. Yeah, it's a marathon, not a sprint, right?
1: Summer of unofficially starts with Memorial Day. Hurricane season officially starts in 10 days.
0: Coming up,
1: we got to get to what we're thinking for the very early part of it. June the 1st, we're in it. It's no time at all, a week and a half. There are some indications into the early part of the season that things could get active, not necessarily in a tropical structured sense, but with a soggy look in places where you're dealing with soggy weather right now. You get high pressure into the start of June, blocking to the north. This would actually provide, to Nick's point, we'll eventually get some good weather up this way, the Mid-Atlantic, the Northeast, the Great Lakes. But with that boundary just sitting over the northern Gulf, that's a recipe for an area of low pressure to form, non-tropical. Perhaps, though, if it sits there long enough, it can develop some tropical characteristics. And regardless, there's a lot of moisture. The Gulf, the sea surface temperatures are above average. There's a lot of evaporation, which translates to moisture in the air. That gets squeezed out. There is expected to be a lot of wind shear aloft. So this is not some scenario like there would be a storm of any significance in the Gulf in the early part of the season. Maybe rain with a name, but these types of things can produce a ton of rain, and it's what we expect in the early part of the season. This, across the period of record, where you would expect tropical activity on either side of the Florida Peninsula, either in the Gulf or off the coastline of the southeast. This is what we didn't see last year. We know Florida had a year off from tropical activity, sorely needed after a couple of years back with Helene and Milton, but it left you in a scenario where it isn't just dry. You're dealing with your worst drought in more than a couple of decades. So sometimes these early and late season lopsided storm systems, maybe subtropical, not much to look at on satellite, they can go a long way in propping up those rain totals for the season, maybe get the rainy season going. You look at the thoughts from the Euro model. This is for the end of May through the first week of June. There is a signal toward above average precipitation. And then the actual forecast from the Climate Prediction Center showing a signal, very likely above average precipitation in the southeast. And this is what I was saying. This isn't all bad. In fact, it's not bad at all if the rain doesn't cause flooding, if it's not too much rain too quickly, leading to flash flood concerns. Because this whole swath, I mean, you look at southwest Florida, west central Florida, the Tampa Bay area, up the Nature Coast to the Big Bend, we got that active stretch over on Florida's Atlantic side. West Coast was largely left out. They need this rain badly. And this is what I was talking about with water temperatures that are already marginal to support something loosely tropical, a lot of moisture, above average sea surface temps in the Gulf. And that could translate to a wet stretch, which could be used. You look at June, the climatology going back to 1950, there have been 57 tropical storms, just 14 hurricanes. That's difficult to achieve, thankfully, through the early part of the season. That's going to do it for this hour of Fox Weather Now. Don't forget, you
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6: Now, welcome inside Fox with the Lob. Steve Bennett, millions across the South are facing more flash flood danger as rounds and rounds of storms continue to hit not only today, but all the way through Memorial Day. So this weekend, a lot of people are going to be traveling over 45 million. Walk with me, because those scenes behind me are playing out over multiple states. 5,400 delays. Just south of 100 cancellations. That's actually a great day at the airports. But when you're looking at this, the major delays are at the major hubs, no matter where you are in the country, right? LaGuardia and New York up in the Northeast. Even though it's been great weather today, still seeing over 600 delays. Atlanta, we're going to have more on that in just a moment. The Midwest and the West Coast. So it just shows you the major hubs are feeling it, and that's likely going to be the case in the days ahead. Ground delay in Atlanta. That's actually an improvement as those storms exit out towards the east and the north. The delay is roughly for about an hour and 10 minutes. So the misery index, a level 2 for the world's biggest airport and busiest airport. We'll talk more about what that could be like over the next several days as so many get to travel. But let's talk about what you could see if you're out on the West Coast where they have poor air quality. That could impact your weekend. Remember, they have several wildfires that continue to burn with that plenty of smoke coming out. And we have new video showing you how rapidly these fires are growing. And at times, if you're just driving, even locally, how difficult it can be. But also on this weekend, when many are thinking about their biggest concern is, do they have enough food at their barbecue? Many out west are wondering, will I actually have to evacuate my home because of wildfires? We'll talk more about that as we get you caught up on everything that's happened throughout the day and what you can expect for the holiday weekend. Let's jump in on radar as we take you down into New Orleans, the Big Easy. It may be anything but easy getting home tonight and, you know, getting out and about over the weekend just because these storms won't quit. We have 15 active warnings right now, 9 severe thunderstorm warnings, 1 tornado warning, and 5 flash flood warning. Over a million people in those active warnings right now. That's what you're seeing on the screen. Let's show you on radar where this is all unfolding. This is the event that's been ongoing throughout the day today. We do have a tornado warning in Tennessee. We'll get to that. This event out into the Permian Basin, West Texas, that is just starting now and will gain energy in the hours ahead. Here's that tornado warning getting right over I-40. I'm going to pause it in time because when I was looking at the velocity couplet, the overall rotation embedded in it, it has been lost. So hopefully this is a sign that it's a decaying storm, that it's cycling and falling apart as it lifts to the north. But I do see a little highlighter red checking in on that, only 20 to 30 mile per hour wind embedded in that. I want to go a little further to the south now and talk about what's been happening along the Gulf Coast. If you're just joining us tonight and you're wondering, okay, what's it been like here in the I-10 corridor? Well, Mobile's been struggling because of repetitive storms coming off of the northern Gulf. Flash flood warning's been in place, and we've seen over a foot of rain in these areas like Stockton, down towards Criolla, and just to the north and west of Mobile. I-65, major impacts. This is Bayou Sara, where they've actually led to a third all-time record or height for that area. And so what you're looking at is the water rising rapidly in that spot of Alabama. Now, beyond that, right, that's this cluster right here. You'll notice just to the west of there, New Orleans has a lot of big impacts. In Georgia, starting to see some isolated storms. I want to take you into New Orleans. We showed it to you off the top. They've been dealing with some storms. And as we zoom in, we have half of their city under a severe thunderstorm warning. That's warned for 60 mile per hour wind. But look at that. It kind of gives you that signature that maybe there's a little hook that could be forming in Jefferson and St. Charles Parish. I'm going to look at the overall rotation. Maybe that's just the overall shape of it. And that's what it looks like, right? It does not look like there's any rotation embedded in that. So just rain would be the concern moving forward. By the way, this is not stopping tonight. We're watching this cycle continue in the hours ahead, and why there's concern for these spots beyond just New Orleans that there could be flooding as we approach the holiday weekend. So let's keep it down south and talk more about not only the Gulf Coast, but the Southeast, where they just can't catch a break, right? They keep getting these rounds and rounds of storms. One we were just tracking tonight, but what we've also seen in previous days, you'll see this was flash flooding that swamped Atlanta's downtown connector. That was Wednesday night. It's important to talk about, though, because it started Wednesday. It's going to go all the way through Monday, Memorial Day. And so you're looking at roughly 5 to 6 days of active weather down south, and each day that you add in addition to the previous one elevates that risk for flooding because the ground is already saturated. And look at the amount of rain. I mean, it's significant. Every single one of these that's on the board is over a half foot of rain so far. That's been since earlier in the week. As we talk about water vapor, you'll see that enrichment in the atmosphere where you have those pockets of blue that start to emerge. That's where you're going to have, those rain rates that really start to pick up and those impressive thunderstorms. This is a concern, too, when you bring up 4 days in a row and all of them signaling lightning and thunderstorms when you're talking about Montgomery, New Orleans, even out towards Atlanta. Now, Atlanta, of course, major metro area, but you're also thinking about the airport there. I mean, it's the biggest and busiest in the entire world. So when they feel the impacts, it's the ripple effect across the entire country. And so something to keep in mind if you are traveling, just letting it play out. There's no point in stopping it because when you keep seeing this going through and the cycle, it's going to show you significant rain. Beaumont and Lake Charles at I-10 corridor out through Baton Rouge, New Orleans. That's where you're seeing the heaviest amount, roughly widespread 3 to 5 inches of rain. Isolated spots will have an additional half foot. And then the other kind of bullseye zone beyond that would be the southern Appalachia region, right? So you're looking at northern Georgia and the Carolinas. Now, in this area, that is a major benefit because you're talking about extreme drought, even some spots in the southeast, exceptional drought. So if we can get through the holiday weekend without major flooding concerns, this is actually a net benefit for many of these areas. Atlanta, though, in that forecast, as we had said, extended a stretch for storms and something we'll continue to track here in the days ahead. Let's talk about what's going to happen to the north, right? The east is really feeling a lot. And so as we look at Lady Liberty, I remember Wednesday night again, right? We were just talking about Atlanta on Wednesday night. Wednesday night up here got rowdy. Lady Liberty, I couldn't even see her at times because of the intensity of the storm. So let's talk more about that available moisture as it continues to lift to the north. Because if you've been in the Northeast, it's actually been really nice. Not a bad day, and we're looking at the potential of that widespread rain event that starts to move in over the weekend. You can see that northern shield slowly lifting to the north. It's still stuck in the mid-Atlantic, but it's the Ohio Valley region that has really felt the biggest impact throughout the day today. That's going to be Louisville out towards areas like Pittsburgh and then Lexington. So here is the exclusive Fox model. We put it into motion. One thing to note with this that's different than what we were talking about down south is the intensity of that rain, I think, is a dramatic difference, right? Down south, likely to be this heavy and intense banding of rain. Why you saw a lot of that orange, if not that really dark shade of orange. Notice what you're seeing up here, that widespread yellow. The colors tell you so much. I know that may seem very simple, but all that's showing us is that it's going to be less of an intense rain, a more of a drizzle or dampening rain, and I guess more of an annoyance because you were planning to be outside and now you're worried about the, the active weather versus an actual flood threat. I don't think we have a flood threat coming in. Here's one thing to watch is Monday when that high emerges into the interior Northeast. Where does that wall set up? It looks like the cutoff is right at the nation's capital and due north, improving conditions. But will that adjust? We will have that in the days ahead, of course, as we track it over the weekend here at Fox Weather. All right, let's get into what Memorial Day itself will look like, right? I know a lot of you are joining tonight. Thank you for being, tuned in on a Friday night for the weekend because you want to know what does my Memorial Day look like and what does my holiday look like all across the country. Well, areas like Florida, it's going to feel good because I know it's the unofficial start of summer in St. Augustine, the oldest city in the country, inviting you to be outside. A beautiful spot. By the way, if you've never been there, I remember doing stories right there. And this little strip is one that you have to visit as it's just iconic. It almost feels like you are in Spain right there. And then you're looking out over the intercoastal and then out over the water. But notice in the East Coast, it will be very active. Widespread rain anticipated all up and down the I-95 corridor. The worst of it along the Gulf Coast. But notice this, Midwest dry. Out into the Northern Plains, Intermountain West, all remaining dry. Your biggest concern would actually just be the heat. As you're looking at tomorrow on Saturday, Midwest dynamite probably doesn't get any better than that, near 70 degrees. But then you get into Sunday, you're starting to warm up. 80s is not bad, especially if you're in the land of 10,000 lakes like Minneapolis, where you can get to a body of water. As you get into Memorial Day, that's where those temperatures start to climb, potentially into the 90s in the Midwest and even out west. And so that's something to think about if you're going to be outside for a while. Now, with Memorial Day on Monday and America's 250th anniversary right around the corner, Fox has partnered with the National Salute to America's Heroes to commemorate our troops. They're hosting an all-day event tomorrow in Miami with something for everyone. They have live concerts, drone shows, and fireworks. Fox's Abby Hornacek is there to give us a first look ahead of the big day. Take a listen.
7: I'm here with Captain Hannah Durbin, also known as Turbo, which is the coolest call sign I've ever heard in my life. All right, so Captain Durbin, we have the Thunderbirds flying tomorrow. Right now, they're gearing up. We have heard about the Thunderbirds. They're obviously iconic, but what more can you tell us?
8: Yeah, the Thunderbirds are the U.S. Air Force Air Demonstration Squadron, but really at the heart of it, we're America's team. We fly these red, white, and blue F-16s around. We go to more than 30 locations every year, and the whole goal is to recruit, retain, and inspire. We want people to look up in the sky and think about how they can help their communities and how they can be the best versions of themselves today.
7: Yes, F-16s. That's a quick correction. All right, so these are going to be flying tomorrow. What is it about an air show that really honors our men and women in uniform ahead of Memorial Day?
8: Yeah, I think when you look up in the sky and you see the teamwork, the hard work, everything it takes to get those jets there, we put 6 jets up for a demo, but there's 135 hardworking people on the ground that make it happen. And so when you see all that come together, we're just flying every day trying to honor those who came before us.
7: We just saw someone putting in oil. It was a smoke oil, so that's what they release in the air?
8: Yeah, so our jets are almost fully combat-capable F-16s. They have a few modifications, and part of that is the smoke. And so the pilots use the smoke while they're flying to help navigate, but it also looks awesome in the sky.
7: Yeah. All right, so the pilots are up there. They're dealing with G-force, the weather conditions. How do pilots prepare for something like this?
8: Yeah, I mean, all of our pilots have over 1,000 hours. They're instructor pilots, so they're top tier for the Air Force. But, like, right now, they're briefing, preparing for this flight. It'll be about a 30-minute brief. They've got about 3 months of winter training before we ever start the season. We fly 300 times a year, and then after every flight, they debrief for an hour to an hour and a half. So it's really a whole team effort, but it takes all that mental focus to perform.
9: And what can people expect tomorrow?
8: It's going to be a heck of a show, right? Anytime we're flying over the beach, the air is going to be smooth. The jets are going to be low and fast. You're going to see six red, white, and blue F-16s just ripping up over Miami Beach. It'll be awesome.
9: Cannot wait. Turbo, so good to talk to you. Thank you so much.
6: And Fox Weather is celebrating America's 250th birthday. Each day, we're featuring one of the 50 states. Today, we're going to be talking about what's happening in Delaware. Look at this. Hottest temperature, 110 in Millsboro. You go to the coldest temperature, negative 17. The extremes that unfold real close. I mean, in the same city, right? You're talking about a nearly 130-degree difference. That's the extreme that happens in Delaware, but we see all across our beautiful country.

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12: And welcome back into Foxworth Live, showing you the Foxworth Threat Zone. Notice an elevated risk. A lot of this, though, is going to be associated with that moisture coming off of the Gulf and allowing this rain to continue on for areas down south. That's what we're continuing to watch for spots like New Orleans, Jackson, even out towards Atlanta. Then you get to the very large hail. That's going to be triggered over here in the Red River region in West Texas as you have the dry line that sets up not only tonight again, but you're going to see it again on Saturday. And then the I-25 corridor, very slim opportunity of some damaging wind potentially. That's going to play out for Omaha in the hours ahead. Again, the biggest concern would be those areas around the Gulf. You'll notice that the tornadic risk that played out in Alabama through the afternoon, that has kind of dissipated, and now it's just the remnants of that moving its way through Alabama. But it's those coastal spots along I-10 that truly are continuing to see the active weather, and the widespread rain will be the top concern in the days ahead. Now, May is historically the most active month for severe weather. Today marks 15 years since the devastating EF5 tornado that hit Joplin, Missouri. More than 160 people lost their lives, and over 1,000 others were actually injured. Fox Weather's Robert Ray is in Joplin to look back at what happened on that day and then how the community is moving forward. Take a listen.
13: On May 22nd, 2011, as I was covering storms in the region, I arrived several hours after impact. What I witnessed was nothing short of traumatic and catastrophic. This is the story of the track of the tornado that devastated Joplin and so many other areas.
6: We start our journey about 7 miles to the southwest of downtown Joplin.
13: You know, this is the beginning, really, the origins of the tornado that killed 161 people, thousands of structures destroyed. And you may say, well, wait a second, this is a grass field. And it is. And you see the trees in the distance. And this is where the beginning of it all started, where the initial vortex came down, and it was ranked an EF2 by the National Weather Service after they looked at the situation. And then it made its way, you know, into more populated areas. And we're going to show you that in a second. But one thing to notice right here, you look in the distance over here, you see those are mature trees, untouched by the tornado that came in and dropped down. And what you're going to see is trees that are destroyed and neighborhoods that have been rebuilt as we continue to move through. But what's interesting about all this is, you know, these supercells that began on May 22nd throughout the day in Kansas and southeast Kansas, you know, they formed. And then this system in particular just blew up so quickly that no one had a chance really to get out of harm's way. It was graduation day here on May 22nd, 2011. So you can imagine the amount of people. And Joplin, about 50,000 in population. So many folks out on that Sunday enjoying the day until all hell broke loose.
9: Have you guys been checking the crawl space?
14: We're going to the house.
15: If we find survivors, that's basically a victory for us, but we are looking for the deceased.

0: You just don't understand. You can describe it, you can show pictures, but the damage was endless to the eye, and it was so surreal.
1: Well, I still have students I'm a high school teacher, I'm retired, but I substitute. We still have kids that are petrified when they hear that there's a tornado warning. You know, these kids were little bitty bitty when it happened, but they lost family members.
0: And I just like stood in shock for I don't know how long. It could have been a half hour. I just stood in shock looking at the damage.
2: And the debris piles were just unfathomable. You can't wrap your mind around what was happening. You look at some of this video, you weren't sure where you're at because of how insane it all was and the disorientation of everything and the amount of search and rescue teams on the ground for not only days, but to be honest with you, for weeks, because it took so long to get all of the rubble out. But then you look above and you see the rebuild, the new homes, as if a tornado never came through here 15 years ago. At points, the tornado was a half mile wide. By the time it got to this area, just to the east of Diamond, Missouri, well, it was ranked in EF0, and it ended. The fury was over. But the lives were lost, and Joplin, again, about 30% of it, gone, completely destroyed. And the names of all the people on the placard in Mercy Park, and you see them, they're not just names. Their lives lived, souls gone forever, but never forgot. The remembrance of children, mothers, fathers, aunts, uncles, the elderly, those that couldn't help themselves, couldn't get out of the path because of how fast and furious and the rain wrap of this tornado, EF5, over 200 miles per hour, a tornado that changed so much for not only this region, but for meteorology and advanced warnings. Joplin, Missouri, May 22nd, 2011, a day that will live in infamy as far as tornadoes and natural disasters in America. And I leave you with this, the beauty and the quiet. A wheat field in the distance, birds, and calm. 15 years later.
3: Powerful story from Robert. We continue to talk about not only the severe season that we are in, but the upcoming season that we are looking at for the tropics. One of them has already started in the EPAC, of course. That was last Friday. And we look at NOAA. They came out earlier this week. If you missed it, it was just yesterday. They came out with an outlook of their prediction for the season. And it was a strong confidence that they will be above average with the number of storms, but not even just the number, the intensity embedded in those storms. We're talking about major hurricanes, Cat 3s or greater with that potential. Now, for the Pacific Basin right now, no tropical development is expected over the next week. But as we move into early June, there is development possible on the southwestern side of Mexico. Let's shift our focus now into the Atlantic Basin. NOAA also put out that outlook for the basin, and it was the opposite, where they're saying it looks like it'll be a below average season because of El Nino yet again, but not as confident. Remember, for their confidence in there will be an above average, it was 70%, below average, only 55%. Percent here. And that's kind of an indication of why it's not just El Nino that is the dominant ingredient, right? There's layers to all of this. You do have sea surface temperatures in the Gulf, the Caribbean, and even portions of the Atlantic that are running warm. And that is going to feed these storms at, at the surface. And so that's something, of course, that could overtake El Nino. Also, when does El Nino actually form? And is it strong enough to create that hostile environment? These are, of course, questions that we will answer in the weeks ahead. By the way, later in the show, we'll talk about early signs of life in the season start the first week of June. So we'll have that in a moment. Let's take a look, though, on the flip side, where a suspected meteor actually lit up the night sky in Sydney, Australia. Notice how the sky lights up orange right on the right-hand side. A beautiful vantage point. We actually have another vantage point of it as well. This is somebody's driving through the parking lot, and then there's that big streak in the sky right up on the left-hand side. And we'll give you one last look, another view of the meteor fireball. That was a bright one as somebody stopped on the bridge here as it was falling through the sky there outside of Sydney. We'll have more on Fox Weather when we return. Stay with us.
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3: And welcome back into Foxwoods Live. Let's take you down south into New Orleans, where it feels like a pair of eights, right? 88 temperatures, actually in the mid-80s. But notice it's wet and soggy there, and it's been a constant day of rain. Here's the concern, though. It's not just one afternoon. It's going to continue on through the holiday weekend, even into Memorial Day. The Big Easy, you know this. They're below sea level. They're vulnerable to this. But in any type of city down south, when you have this much rain and it just won't quit, you're going to up the ante. You're going to have the concern for flash flooding to persist. The ground is just completely saturated. There's nowhere for this new moisture to come in. And so that's going to run off. It's going to lead to flooding. But it's not just the southeast and the Gulf Coast. Look at this spot over on West Texas, whether you're talking about the Permian Basin or down towards I-10 and Fort Stockton. You're looking at the dry line ignition. Coming out of the desert, it's in that Gulf moisture. It's setting up for a line of storms. That's going to continue on in the hours ahead. Here's a broad view of the south, though. I don't want to show you what's happening in Georgia. You have areas just outside of Macon. We got 70-mile-per-hour wind. That's leading to a considerable threat. Then down towards Albany, they have 60-mile-per-hour wind. So those are isolated supercells damaging wind event. Then you take it to Mobile and I-10. You're so close to the Gulf. Rain rate is excessive. Their rain just won't quit today. And look at this. I mean, an incredible amount of rain. Radar estimated closing in on nearly 14 inches of rain. Get this. in one day alone. And that's just outside of the I-65 corridor. So we're watching that because there is, I think it's the Bayou Sara that's there, this kind of local area where it's leading to a rise in the water. It's a top three type of rise. I think it's at 8.2 right now. So we're watching that. This is the other spot, though. This is West Texas, where we're looking at the dry line coming and popping, right? That's what this is. And so what that's leading to is not a flash flood event, but a large hail event. So we're looking at potentially baseball to greater size hail in the hours ahead. This cycle is just going to continue on. We're going to see it overnight tonight, and then you're going to see it into tomorrow. And I think the biggest thing to note with all of this is we have over 40 million people that are going to be traveling, and it's going to impact greater than just what you're going to see at the airport. Even your local commute could be impacted if you're down south. So let's talk more about that threat down south in the areas ahead. Because it's the southeast that really just can't catch a break. I mean, this was earlier in the week. Notice the time said this was Wednesday. People are just trying to get home. This is what I meant by your local commute, right? All this was Wednesday, roughly 6 p.m. local time. People just trying to get home on I-75, I-85, and the downtown connector, and it turned into a swamp. And there was tons and tons of flooding in this one isolated spot. It was one thunderstorm, and you had multiple vehicles that stalled out, and it lasted for about 2 hours. Now, it's really difficult to forecast that and have pinpoint accuracy of where that thunderstorm would happen. Because get this, in that event that you were just saw, we looked at Hartsfield-Jackson International Airport. It was only 9 miles away. They didn't register a single drop. So that's localized flooding. What we're tracking for you right now is a widespread flooding threat. And you're going to see this over multiple states, from Texas all the way through the Carolinas and anywhere in between. So if you're on I-10, I-20, I-65, I-95, some of those popular interstates for the South and Southeast, this is something to keep in mind. Now, I think a lot of this is going to be attached to the daytime heating, right? The heat fuels these storms, and they become a little more widespread. So if you are driving, if you can get out earlier in the day, like early afternoon or earlier, I think you're going to be able to dodge a lot of this. And even if you do drive into that rain, it's not going to have the intensity of what if you wait for middle of the afternoon to early evening. That's the absolute worst time frame to be driving as these storms set up. When you look at widespread, there's I-10. So Beaumont, Lake Charles, Lafayette, Baton Rouge, New Orleans, out towards Macomb and Hattiesburg. That's one spot, right, where they've already have a half foot or more of rain, anticipating another half foot of rain, or the southern Appalachia region. So you get outside of Atlanta, you get out towards Asheville, down into those areas, you know, maybe into the Carolinas and northern Georgia. Those are the spots. Notice coastal I-95 mostly spared from this, but something to watch for is if that continues to carry on. With all this being said, I know we've been focusing on the flooding aspect. If there isn't major flooding and you can get through the holiday weekend with just getting some light rainfall, it's going to be a great thing for the drought, ultimately, on the other side of it. Now, staying in the South, we're gearing up for another action-packed Foxwoodler Beach House. This Memorial Day, Stephen Morgan and Bane Froney are braving the Texas sun to give us a peek at Galveston's Gulf Coast beaches. They're actually exploring the surf and capturing the heart of the Lone Star State. Bane's got a look at what's to come. Check it out.
9: Guys, we made it to Galveston, Texas. It is beautiful. The sun is shining. We have our beach house coming up on Memorial Day. You're not going to want to miss it. We're already having a blast. Look at what's behind me. This is Alyssa. Now, to tell me all more about it, I have Will Wright with me. Will, can you tell me a little bit about where we are right now?
10: Yeah, we are in Galveston, Texas at the Galveston Historic Seaport, which is home to the official tall ship of Texas, the 1877 Alyssa.
9: Wow. Okay, so tell me a little bit about Alyssa. What is her significance?
10: Alyssa is one of only two or three ships in the world of her age that still actively sail. It makes her hyper unique. Alyssa was built in 1877 in Aberdeen, Scotland. We have records of Alyssa visiting Galveston twice in the late 1800s, delivering cargo. Alyssa is a cargo ship, so she took cargo all over the world. One of the really fun things about this year and this summer is that we have records of Alyssa visiting New York and Pensacola and Savannah and Boston, places that we're going to be visiting. Last time she was there in many cases were the 1880s, 1890s. So we're going to get to take the ship back and show off everything that that she does. When we sail, we'll have approximately 40 crew members plus our senior officers. That will vary a little bit from leg to leg as we go to other locations. Alyssa is crewed by a volunteer crew. It is a really remarkable program that's kind of the gold standard for sail training in the United States. And we have over 100 volunteers that are going to be operating the ship and sailing on the ship in different capacities all over the summer. Alyssa is a three-masted iron bark. And one of the things that makes Alyssa really special is her iron hull. Lomore iron from Aberdeen, Scotland, is one of the defining characteristics of the ship, being an iron-barked vessel. You can still see that. You know, we bring the ship out of the water two times in a five-year period for inspection and repair, etc., as part of our regulations. But the iron hull is really one of the remarkable aspects to it. We welcome guests throughout the year, but each year we go sailing in the Gulf, and this year we're going to do it a little bit extra and take part in the America 250 Sail 250 voyage all summer.
9: Can you tell me a bit about the voyage? Where are you guys headed? Where can people kind of catch you?
10: Yes, so they can find us in New York City on the 4th of July. Then we'll go to Boston, and then we'll come back through Savannah and Pensacola, Florida, stopping to show off the ship, the crew, the history of Galveston and Texas, and just welcome on board an 1877 tall ship.
9: Oh, it looks amazing. She's beautiful, and Galveston is gorgeous. Thank you so much there,
10: so
9: Will.
10: So glad y'all are here.
9: Oh, thank you. We're so happy that we're here, too. And again, you guys, Beach House, sponsored by Vrbo. We have an amazing house on Galveston. I can't wait to show it off. It's going to be amazing. We got Stephen Morgan. We're going to be hanging out on the beach. We'll be hanging out with some dolphins as well. There's a lot to come, so be tuned. Again, you want to tune in on Monday, Memorial Day at noon Eastern. We'll see you there.
3: All right. Just as Bain had mentioned, make sure you tune in for our next Foxweather Beach House. We've got some time this upcoming Memorial Day. It's going to be at noon Eastern. Join Stephen Morgan and Bain as they come to us from Galveston. You don't want to miss it. It's going to be right here on Foxweather. Let's talk about what else is going to unfold over the holiday weekend. And that's a whole lot more rain here for the Northeast in the Ohio Valley region. There is Lady Liberty, and I think there's a little tugboat action going on right in the foreground exiting off. It looks like there's another little speedboat, people hitting the water. You know, I guess this is the weekend that kind of starts summer, and if you were feeling the temperatures earlier this week, which were record-setting in the 90s, that probably was a good idea, right, to get it to the water. Now you're stepping outside, and you're saying it's 50 to 60 degrees air temperature. The water temperature is 50 degrees. I don't know if this is such a great idea anymore. Now, doesn't mean that your weekend is completely lost. Let's talk about how this is a little bit different than what we were tracking down south. Down south, a little more scattered, and it was intense. This is widespread, but more gloomy, and kind of that drizzle, right? Light rainfall that comes in, not worried about a flooding risk. You'll notice, though, that we are anticipating 2 to 3 inches of rain. That's because we're looking at 48 hours. We're looking at all of Saturday, all of Sunday, and then tapering off by Monday morning. So hopefully for your Memorial Day, if you're up in New England and most of the Northeast, remaining quiet. Why is that going to be the case? Because you're going to have this high that kind of sweeps it out, right? So there's the high that kind of keeps all the moisture in place for the weekend. Then come Memorial Day, the dry conditions come in as this moves over the Great Lakes. I think D.C. is where you have the cutoff, right? Like maybe just south of D.C., you start seeing some of that rain. At the White House, it's off and on. That's going to be really difficult to tell from this time frame out. But we'll be tracking it through the weekend, giving you updates if you're in areas like that. But if you're north of D.C., I think you're looking at a clearing pattern as we get towards Memorial Day. Now let's get into what we could be seeing in the Gulf Coast and in the Atlantic Basin early on in the season. As we take a look, this is actually a week into the EPAC and showing you some of the impacts that have happened in recent years out of Mexico. Our focus now is going to be on what kind of tropical trouble we could see as we enter into the first week of June for the Atlantic Basin, right? We're only 10 days out. It's right around the corner. And so what we're looking at is already the driving mechanisms in the atmosphere. And so what you're going to have is a convergence zone in the southeast. So that's going to incorporate three and very important bodies of water. You're going to have the Western Atlantic, the Northern Caribbean, and the Eastern Gulf. All of them are going to converge, right? So you're going to have this abundance of moisture in the atmosphere. But that doesn't just say, yeah, you're going to have a storm, right? You need rising air. And then you also need a trigger. You need a catalyst. that would likely be a stationary boundary. Oftentimes, when you have a stationary boundary, you get storms that keep popping, and eventually they're going to find an engine, and they could become a low pressure. Now, what is difficult to tell at this vantage point is, will that actually form into anything that has a name? Will that even have enough organization? Because one of the telltale signs is that if thunderstorms keep building, they build vertically. But what happens if the vertical environment, like this hostile wind, is harsh? That would tear through those thunderstorms and would not allow them to actually organize. So that's what we're looking at. Is this an anomaly? Not by any means. Early on in the season, in the month of June, you're looking at homegrown systems. Oftentimes a low opportunity, but that's where they would form, in the Gulf or in the Western Atlantic for the most part. Either way, either it gets named or not, you're looking at rain down in the southeast, and that's a good thing for these spots that are in the drought. All right, take a look at this. A high-stakes water rescue out of Indiana. That's when a high schooler and her grandparents were saved after their car was actually swept into a fast-moving creek. We'll have more on that rescue coming up. Make sure you keep it here on Fox Brothers.
17: 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We've got Courtney casing in with another very cool product. Courtney, the dad in me, the dad senses are tingling.
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3: Welcome back into Foxville Live. Let's talk about what's going to happen here for the Northeast over the next several days as all this energy and rain is moving through the Ohio Valley region, the Mid-Atlantic. That's going to continue on for Saturday and Sunday. But your Memorial Day, you'll notice that the cold front sweeps through, maybe some lingering showers, but notice the temperatures should be clearing. And for the most part, 60s and 70s inviting, that's in mild conditions, for the actual holiday. One thing to note, though, is there's the price tag for that. And the price tag is Saturday and Sunday mainly will be a washout, a lot of rain, a lot of cloud cover. And because of that, you have all of this blue on the screen, which is indicative of the temperature, which means for the weekend, roughly 20 to 30 degrees below average, mainly going to be in the 50s in most locations. So if you thought early in the week when we were in the mid-90s, the beach was a good option, now the temperatures are quite cold. It's gloomy. You might not see the sun until Monday itself. Here's the amount of rain. Even though it will rain for a significant amount of time, it's light rainfall, not looking at a flooding risk. And overall, the timing of it is good that it clears out for Memorial Day. Let's talk more about that. The holiday itself, what does it look like all around the country? Well, we do want to show you Orange Beach, Alabama, where they got some, cloudy skies right now, but plenty of sunshine down south. Temperatures will be quite warm. I mean, it feels like it's 91. Good opportunity to get to the beach. But one thing I want to talk about is, please, if you're going to the beach and it's one of those lifeguarded beaches, they have flags and they tell you everything, and you want to be worried about the potential risks there. And the rip current risk has sadly played out in the Gulf Coast already, just outside of Pensacola, numerous water rescues. And so what you're looking at from this vantage point, we have the luxury of height, but you can actually see those rip currents that form because of the towing out into the water, right? So you have the wave breaks. There's those different intervals, but you can kind of see that there's an undertow. You're not going to be able to see that when you're on the beach itself. You don't have that vantage point. I promise you, even if you're up on your tippy toes, you ain't going to see it. But they came from their lifeguarded towers. And so that's why they'll issue that out. Something to be mindful of if you are traveling or going to the beach. That was the Gulf Coast. You take it up in the Northeast. There's the gloomy skies. Down into the Southern Plains, it's the last active spot in the lower 48. Everywhere else we take you is going to be relatively quiet. And all you're preparing for is the warm temperatures in the Midwest, mid to upper 80s for most locations. Desert Southwest, temperatures climbing into the mid to upper 90s in spots like Phoenix and Vegas, and then the final stop is the Pac Northwest. This is one where it's all about the timing of that front as it comes in, or the low off the Pacific. It could be gloomy and a drizzle along Seattle and Portland, but of course, that's kind of what you expect. I don't think that's going to make anybody kind of flinch. All right, let's talk about what's going to unfold, though, in the Midwest. I said, temperature's going to be hot. And that's where, if you're in Chicago and those areas, you want to get out towards the marina, you want to get to Lake Michigan. Hurts nice. Hurts nice this time of year. So you can see how beautiful Chicago is right now as they start to warm up. And so looking at temperatures about 10, 20 degrees above average, it's going to be quite warm for those areas. And so what we're looking at right now is overall, yes, there's the temperatures 10 to 20 degrees above average, but look at all the sunshine and the dry conditions that are in place. So let's use Minneapolis. Their average is 71. You'll notice by Tuesday of next week into the lower 90s. Usually their average first 90 degree day is May 30th. So not running, too ahead of schedule, maybe a couple of days at best by Tuesday. But it just kind of shows you that temperatures can warm up quickly because they've been in the 60s. And so now you're going to jump into the 90s, 30 degree difference in no time at all. They're not alone. Bismarck, quite warm. They're going to be 20 degrees above average for multiple days. That does include Memorial Day itself. Notice they are ahead of schedule. Normally it's in the first week and the last portion of that week of June. So they're about a week or two ahead of schedule for that 90 degree heat. They're not alone in all of this. When I'm talking about the Midwest, you see that really the northern tier is the only spot for spring where they've been below average. Everywhere else in the lower 48 has been extremely warm, and you're looking at 3 to 5 degrees above average. We've had multiple locations that for the entire year, forget just spring, even winter, where you combine everything that we have experienced in the first 5 months of the year, that's been the warmest on record. So it's been quite a warm start. When you look at this, this is kind of showing you from May, where they've had temperatures that are running below average, nearly 3 degrees. What is that actually a signal of? It's not that we've had extremely cold air. It's the fact that they've had so many storms throughout the month of May and just cloud cover, Ohio Valley region, you're seeing a lot of that, and up into the Midwest. As we move into next week, you see how quickly it warms up for those spots. So inviting you, whether you're near the Great Lakes, get out towards the boardwalk, get out onto the water if possible, or the land of 10,000 lakes, right? You think about Minnesota, all those opportunities. Summer-like conditions are starting to pop up. So the soda is the summer-like activities. And so here is Memorial Day itself, kind of getting a fine-tuned zoom in on what's unfolding. Temperatures will be into the lower 90s throughout the Dakotas, of course, as well. And so one thing to note, though, is with all the active weather, you have to be mindful of how quickly the water will rise. And so a high school senior and her grandparents, they were actually rescued from their car after it swept

0: reserve day, so it was a final practice for the drivers ahead of the race on Sunday. But I've talked to a lot of fans, and they are a little bit nervous about the forecast. So people are hoping for the best, but there is a plan in place if the weather gets nasty.
1: Always, as we get closer, we monitor it, you know, almost every hour, and just start thinking through how could that impact ingress and egress for fans, safety for fans, the race in itself. So it's just a big communication. Unfortunately, you can't control it, and sometimes it does what you think it's going to, and sometimes it doesn't.
0: Around 350,000 fans will be lining up to watch the 110th running of the Indy 500 on Sunday. Fans are mixed on who they want to win, but Alex Palou is a favorite. He's the defending race champion, and he's starting from the pole position, which is at the front of the racing grid. He's also won the last three IndyCar Series championships. Now, the campground outside Indianapolis Motor Speedway is filling up. It's not the most luxurious accommodation, but some fans have been coming for decades. I was able to catch up with a father and son who have the best camping spot in the house. They could basically throw a rock from their RV and hit the speedway. They've made it a tradition to come every year, and they say they are nervous about the forecast for race weekend, but they are pros basically at this point. So they have a full haul of mulch and sandbags in case their camp starts to flood.
2: 4 or 5 years ago, we had a pond here, and the only thing we were missing was a fishing pole for him. So that's why we're kind of preparing for that, getting some flood mitigation in place. But, you know, that's the thing about being race fans and camping is you got to just roll with the punches.
0: And last year, the inaugural Oscar Mayer Weenie 500 was such a hit with the fans, they decided to bring it back this year. And from fans I spoke with, I think they were more excited about that than the actual practice. At Indianapolis Motor Speedway, Kaylee Schuyler, Fox Weather.
3: Well, I don't blame him. I saw a video of the Oscar Mayer Wiener race, and it's kind of incredible. And the drivers, I think there's only about six of them, they're kind of like going at each other a little bit. Now, that's not going to happen on actual race day, Sunday, 12:45 p.m. Eastern. Notice precipitation impact getting north of 7. Kind of a concern there, right? And obviously, we were just talking about that, where you kind of what's the timing of this rain that could come in. Notice overall, though, rain should miss. It should just be cloudy skies. And with that, actually great temperatures. Lower 70s, especially for an event like this, where it's an extended amount of time and you don't want the sun just beating down on you at the raceway the entire time. It should stay consistent in the lower 70s throughout the entire thing. This is not the only sporting event of the weekend. Notice that we do have some games that are going to be played, whether it's tonight or over the weekend. Now, this is going to be Lynn Family Stadium, Louisville, Kentucky. Through the day today, they've had some storms. As we move into Sunday, 4 p.m., kickoff for the Renegades versus the Kings, UFL. You're looking at temperatures into the upper 70s, mid-70s by the end of the game in cloudy skies. We'll show you some baseball. Got the Cardinals taking on the Cincinnati Reds. This is going to be in Cincinnati. We've talked about the Ohio Valley region getting storms one after another this week. And thankfully, at the Great American Ballpark, you're looking at temperatures cooling off, and it's going to be quiet as we take a look at, temperatures into the mid-70s. It does look like the wind will be out of the west, and it'll be a light breeze if you are heading there. Now, we know that these are some of the major sporting events. We would love to hear from you at home. How are you going to be kicking off the unofficial start of summer, and what will you be doing on Memorial Day itself? You can always include us by going to foxweather.com/connect, then tune in over the weekend to see if your pictures and videos are used here, as we have coverage all weekend long. There's the Big Apple, as a lot of people come into the city, of course, to enjoy some nice weather tonight, but is that going to last over the weekend into the holiday?
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4: And welcome to Zion, Foxville Live. I'm Steve Bender. Millions across the South facing more flash flood danger as rounds and rounds of storms target the region yet again all the way through Memorial Day weekend. It looks like this, but we know over 45 million people are going to be traveling. So let's get into what it's looking like on the travel board. Only 6,200 delays. That's not a lot for what you're looking at overall. And cancellations, minimal. I mean, south of 100. Now, the concern is the delays, they're all happening at the major hubs, the ripple effect of that. Atlanta, the biggest airport, over 800 of those. And so when we get there to Atlanta, they're still at a ground delay. Looking at the Fox board, still an hour and 10 minutes because of thunderstorms. Those are exiting out towards the east and towards the north. So we'll talk more about not only the travel, but the active weather down south. Now, that is what's happening around the Gulf Coast in the southeast. We get to the other side of the country out west. Sadly, there's multiple wildfires that are burning here in Southern California. And we got new video showing you what it's like if you live near these fires. Massive plumes of smoke, poor air quality, almost impossible to drive through at times. And many are wondering on this holiday, not if they have enough food for the barbecue, but will they be forced to evacuate from their homes? We're going to dive deeper into that wildfire risk out west as we get you caught up on everything that's happened throughout the day and what you can expect for the holiday weekend. Let's jump in on those spots down south where they have severe storms. We have 16 active warnings. Here's Mobile, Alabama, where they've been under a flash flood warning for hours now, at least to the north and west of them, as they've gotten over a foot of rain today alone. Let that sink in, over a foot of rain in one day. It just shows you an incredible amount of moisture in the atmosphere near the Gulf right now. You're looking at the I-10 corridor. Fox Weather Alert System picking up on all of those warnings. We have 16 of them. Most of them are going to be severe thunderstorm warnings. Those are 12. We do have one tornado warning. That is actually a confirmed tornado in Iowa. So we're going to get to that. Here's a broad view of where the storms are at. And we're going to zoom in all the way up just south of Omaha. And it's really along that I-29 corridor, Cass and Mills counties. Those are the spots that have a tornado warning right now. Looking at this here, can't tell much. I do know it's over the interstate. See if we can get the level 2 data on this. Not sure it's going to come through. Okay, so we're going to use national radar. I do want to bring in Sam. Sam, if you have an opportunity, I know I'm just kind of putting you on the spot. You were to let me know that this has popped up because you can see we've been locked in on the Gulf, how far away this is into the Midwest. What did you hear out of this kind of warning that popped up?
5: It was Weather Spotter confirmed, and it was actually formed over a lake. It said it was confirmed over Beaver Lake.
4: Okay. Okay, so Beaver Lake, And actually what we can do here, thank you, Sam, as we kind of... Okay, so it was confirmed a while ago. Here, which is what I want to do, actually, is we zoom in, we take out the radar, and notice where that lake was, right outside of Murray. And so that's likely where it was worn, and now it's moving in this direction over the interstate here. So we can bring back up the radar and look at exactly where it is. We'll pause it in time. On national radar, which is a broad view of it all, does not look like there's going to be any type of rotation. There's the tornado warning. That's been lifted, as Sam was kind of indicating, the actual confirmation. The warning itself is still active, meaning that there could still be the potential of rotation. So let's jump back into a broad view of this entire event for these areas down in the Southern Plains and in the Southeast. So trying to do a broad view. It takes a minute here to load. Here's what we're seeing. The most active areas. We showed you Mobile, Alabama below. They're under a flash flood warning. It looks like they only have one. Before, they actually had three of them overlapping each other. We bring it down into these areas to the south, popping around. There is Mobile. It's just to the north of them towards Criolla and those spots of Stockton. There is the stripe of over a foot of rain closing in on 14 inches of rain. Because of that, you have isolated spots like Bayou Sara that are getting up to 8.76. That's actually climbing another half foot from when we started the show, which makes it a top three crest of all time for that isolated spot. So it just shows you that this active weather is not going to only be tonight, but it will carry on into the days ahead. So let's keep it down south and talk more about not only the Gulf Coast, but the Southeast, where they just can't catch a break, right? They keep getting these rounds and rounds of storms. One we were just tracking tonight, but what we've also seen in previous days, you'll see this was flash flooding that swamped Atlanta's downtown connector. That was Wednesday night. It's important to talk about, though, because it started Wednesday. It's going to go all the way through Monday, Memorial Day. And so you're looking at roughly 5 to 6 days of active weather down south. And each day that you add in addition to the previous one elevates that risk for flooding because the ground is already saturated. And look at the amount of rain. I mean, it's significant. Every single one of these that's on the board is over a half foot of rain so far. That's been since earlier in the week. As we talk about water vapor, you'll see that enrichment in the atmosphere where you have those pockets of blue that start to emerge. That's where you're going to have, those rain rates that really start to pick up and those impressive thunderstorms. This is a concern, too, when you bring up 4 days in a row and all of them signaling lightning and thunderstorms when you're talking about Montgomery, New Orleans, even out towards Atlanta. Now, Atlanta, of course, major metro area, but you're also thinking about the airport there. I mean, it's the biggest and busiest in the entire world. So when they feel the impacts, it's the ripple effect across the entire country. And so something to keep in mind if you are traveling, just letting it play out. There's no point in stopping it because when you keep seeing this going through and the cycle, it's going to show you significant rain. Beaumont and Lake Charles at I-10 corridor out through Baton Rouge, New Orleans. That's where you're seeing the heaviest amount, roughly widespread 3 to 5 inches of rain. Isolated spots will have an additional half foot. And then the other kind of bullseye zone beyond that would be the Southern Appalachia region, right? So you're looking at Northern Georgia and the Carolinas. Now, in this area, that is a major benefit because you're talking about extreme drought, even some spots in the Southeast, exceptional drought. So if we can get through the holiday weekend without major flooding concerns, this is actually a net benefit for many of these areas. Atlanta, though, in that forecast, as we had said, extended a stretch for storms and something we'll continue to track here in the days ahead. Let's talk about what's going to happen to the north, right? The east is really feeling a lot. And so as we look at Lady Liberty, I remember Wednesday night again, right? We were just talking about Atlanta on Wednesday night. Wednesday night up here got rowdy. Lady Liberty, I couldn't even see her at times because of the intensity of the storm. So let's talk more about that available moisture as it continues to lift to the north. Because if you've been in the Northeast, it's actually been really nice. Not a bad day. And we're looking at the potential of that widespread rain event that starts to move in over the weekend. You can see that northern shield slowly lifting to the north. It's still stuck in the mid-Atlantic, but it's the Ohio Valley region that has really felt the biggest impact throughout the day today. That's going to be Louisville out towards areas like Pittsburgh and then Lexington. So here is the exclusive Fox model. We put it into motion. One thing to note with this that's different than what we were talking about down south is the intensity of that rain, I think, is a dramatic difference, right? Down south, likely to be this heavy and intense banding of rain. Why you saw a lot of that orange, if not that really dark shade of orange. Notice what you're seeing up here, that widespread yellow. The colors tell you so much. I know that may seem very simple, but all that's showing us is that it's going to be less of an intense rain, a more of a drizzle or dampening rain, and I guess more of an annoyance because you were planning to be outside and now you're worried about the, you know, the active weather versus an actual flood threat. I don't think we have a flood threat coming in. Here's one thing to watch is Monday when that high emerges into the interior northeast. Where does that wall set up? It looks like the cutoff is right at the nation's capital and due north, improving conditions. But will that adjust? We will have that in the days ahead, of course, as we track it over the weekend here at Fox Weather. All right, let's get into what Memorial Day itself will look like, right? I know a lot of you are joining tonight. Thank you for being, you know, tuned in on a Friday night for the weekend because you want to know, what does my Memorial Day look like and what does my holiday look like all across the country? Well, areas like Florida, it's going to feel good because I know it's the unofficial start of summer in St. Augustine, the oldest city in the country, inviting you to be outside. A beautiful spot. By the way, if you've never been there, I remember doing stories right there. And this little strip is one that you have to visit as you'll, it's just iconic. It almost feels like you are in Spain right there. And then you're looking out over the intercoastal and then out over the water. But notice in the East Coast, it will be very active. Widespread rain anticipated all up and down the I-95 corridor. The worst of it along the Gulf Coast. But notice this, Midwest dry. Out into the Northern Plains, Intermountain West, all remaining dry. Your biggest concern would actually just be the heat. As you're looking at tomorrow on Saturday, Midwest dynamite probably doesn't get any better than that, near 70 degrees. But then you get into Sunday, you're starting to warm up. 80s is not bad, especially if you're in the land of 10,000 lakes like Minneapolis where you can get to a body of water. As you get into Memorial Day, that's where those temperatures start to climb, potentially into the 90s in the Midwest and even out west. And so that's something to think about if you're going to be outside for a while. Now, with Memorial Day on Monday and America's 250th anniversary right around the corner, Fox has partnered with the National Salute to America's Heroes to commemorate our troops. They're hosting an all-day event tomorrow in Miami with something for everyone. They have live concerts, drone shows, and fireworks. Fox's Abby Hornacek is there to give us a first look ahead of the big day. Take a listen.
3: I'm here with Captain Hannah Durbin, also known as Turbo, which is the coolest call sign I've ever heard in my life. All right, so Captain Durbin, we have the Thunderbirds flying tomorrow. Right now, they're gearing up. We have heard about the Thunderbirds. They're obviously iconic, but what more can you tell us?
6: Yeah, the Thunderbirds are the U.S. Air Force Air Demonstration Squadron, but really at the heart of it, we're America's team. We fly these red, white, and blue F-16s around. We go to more than 30 locations every year, and the whole goal is to recruit, retain, and inspire. We want people to look up in the sky and think about how they can help their communities and how they can be the best versions of themselves today.
3: Yes, F-16s. That's a quick correction. All right, so these are going to be flying tomorrow. What is it about an air show that really honors our men and women in uniform ahead of Memorial Day?
6: Yeah, I think when you look up in the sky and you see the teamwork, the hard work, everything it takes to get those jets there, we put 6 jets up for a demo, but there's 135 hardworking people on the ground that make it happen. And so when you see all that come together, we're just flying every day trying to honor those who came before us.
3: We just saw someone putting in oil. It was a smoke oil, so that's what they release in the air?
6: Yeah, so our jets are almost fully combat-capable F-16s. They have a few modifications, and part of that is the smoke. And so the pilots use the smoke while they're flying to help navigate, but it also looks awesome in the sky.
3: Yeah. All right, so the pilots are up there. They're dealing with G-force, the weather conditions. How do pilots prepare for something like this?
6: Yeah, I mean, all of our pilots have over 1,000 hours. They're instructor pilots, so they're top tier for the Air Force. But, like, right now, they're briefing, preparing for this flight. It'll be about a 30-minute brief. They've got about 3 months of winter training before we ever start the season. We fly 300 times a year, and then after every flight, they debrief for an hour to an hour and a half. So it's really a whole team effort, but it takes all that mental focus to perform.
3: And what can people expect tomorrow?
6: It's going to be a heck of a show, right? Anytime we're flying over the beach, the air is going to be smooth. The jets are going to be low and fast. You're going to see 6 red, white, and blue F-16s just ripping up over Miami Beach. It'll be awesome.
3: Cannot wait. Turbo, so good to talk to you. Thank you so much.
4: And Fox Weather is celebrating America's 250th birthday. Each day, we're featuring one of the 50 states. Today, we're going to be talking about what's happening in Delaware. Look at this. Hottest temperature, 110 in Millsboro. You go to the coldest temperature, negative 17. The extremes that unfold real close. I mean, in the same city, right? You're talking about a nearly 130-degree difference. That's the extreme that happens in Delaware, but we see all across our beautiful country.
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4: And welcome back into Fox Weather Live, showing you the Fox Weather Threat Zone. Notice an elevated risk. A lot of this, though, is going to be associated with that moisture coming off of the Gulf and allowing this rain to continue on for areas down south. That's what we're continuing to watch for spots like New Orleans, Jackson, even out towards Atlanta. Then you get to the very large hail. That's going to be triggered over here in the Red River region and West Texas as you have the dry line that sets up not only tonight again, but you're going to see it again on Saturday. And then the I-25 corridor, very slim opportunity of some damaging wind potentially. That's going to play out for Omaha in the hours ahead. Again, the biggest concern would be those areas around the Gulf. You'll notice that the tornadic risk that played out in Alabama through the afternoon, that has kind of dissipated, and now it's just the remnants of that moving its way through Alabama, but it's those coastal spots along I-10 that truly are continuing to see the active weather, and the widespread rain will be the top concern in the days ahead. Now, May is historically the most active month for severe weather, and today marks 15 years since the devastating EF5 tornado that hit Joplin, Missouri. More than 160 people lost their lives and over 1,000 others were actually injured. Fox Weather's Robert Ray is in Joplin to look back at what happened on that day and then how the community is moving forward. Take a listen.
15: On May 22nd, 2011, as I was covering storms in the region, I arrived several hours after impact. What I witnessed was nothing short of traumatic and catastrophic. This is the story of the track of the tornado that devastated Joplin and so many other areas.
16: We start our journey about 7 miles to the southwest of downtown Joplin.
15: You know, this is the beginning, really, the origins of the tornado that killed 161 people, thousands of structures destroyed. And you may say, well, wait a second, this is a grass field. And it is. And you see the trees in the distance. And this is where the beginning of it all started, where the initial vortex came down. And it was ranked an EF2 by the National Weather Service after they looked at the situation. And then it made its way, you know, into more populated areas. And we're going to show you that in a second. But one thing to notice right here, you look in the distance over here, you see those are mature trees, untouched by the tornado that came in and dropped down. And what you're going to see is trees that are destroyed and neighborhoods that have been rebuilt as we continue to move through. But what's interesting about all this is, you know, these supercells that began on May 22nd throughout the day in Kansas and southeast Kansas, you know, they formed. And then this system in particular just blew up so quickly that no one had a chance really to get out of harm's way. It was graduation day here on May 22nd, 2011. So you can imagine the amount of people. And Joplin, about 50,000 in population. So many folks out on that Sunday enjoying the day until all hell broke loose.
17: Hey, you guys got to check in the crawl space? We're going to house.
18: If we find survivors, that's basically a victory for us. But we are looking for the deceased.

0: You just don't understand. You can describe it, you can show pictures, but the damage was endless to the eye, and it was so surreal.
1: Well, I still have students at I'm a high school teacher. I'm retired, but I substitute. We still have kids that are petrified when they hear that there's a tornado warning. You know, these kids were little bitty bitty when it happened, but they lost family members.
0: And I just like stood in shock for I don't know how long. It could have been a half hour. I just stood in shock looking at the damage.
2: And the debris piles were just unfathomable. You can't wrap your mind around what was happening. You look at some of this video, you weren't sure where you're at because of how insane it all was and the disorientation of everything and the amount of search and rescue teams on the ground for not only days, but to be honest with you, for weeks, because it took so long to get all of the rubble out. But then you look above and you see the rebuild, the new homes, as if a tornado never came through here 15 years ago. At points, the tornado was a half mile wide. By the time it got to this area, just to the east of Diamond, Missouri, well, it was ranked in EF0, and it ended. The fury was over. But the lives were lost, and Joplin, again, about 30% of it, gone, completely destroyed. And the names of all the people on the placard in Mercy Park, and you see them, they're not just names. Their lives lived, souls gone forever, but never forgot. The remembrance of children, mothers, fathers, aunts, uncles, the elderly, those that couldn't help themselves, couldn't get out of the path because of how fast and furious and the rain wrap of this tornado, EF5, over 200 miles per hour, a tornado that changed so much for not only this region, but for meteorology and advanced warnings. Joplin, Missouri, May 22nd, 2011, a day that will live in infamy as far as tornadoes and natural disasters in America. And I leave you with this, the beauty and the quiet. A wheat field in the distance, birds, and calm. 15 years later.
3: Powerful story from Robert. We continue to talk about not only the severe season that we are in, but the upcoming season that we are looking at for the tropics. One of them has already started in the EPAC, of course. That was last Friday. And we look at NOAA. They came out earlier this week. If you missed it, it was just yesterday. They came out with an outlook of their prediction for the season, and it was a strong confidence that they will be above average with the number of storms, but not even just the number, the intensity embedded in those storms. We're talking about major hurricanes, Cat 3s or greater, with that potential. Now, for the Pacific Basin right now, no tropical development is expected over the next week. But as we move into early June, there is development possible on the southwestern side of Mexico. Let's shift our focus now into the Atlantic Basin. NOAA also put out that outlook for the basin, and it was the opposite, where they're saying it looks like it'll be a below average season because of El Nino yet again, but not as confident. Remember, for their confidence in there will be an above average, it was 70%, below average, only 55% here. And that's kind of an indication of why it's not just El Nino that is the dominant ingredient, right? There's layers to all of this. You do have sea surface temperatures in the Gulf, the Caribbean, and even portions of the Atlantic that are running warm. And that is going to feed these storms at, at the surface. And so that's something, of course, that could overtake El Nino. Also, when does El Nino actually form? And is it strong enough to create that hostile environment? These are, of course, questions that we will answer in the weeks ahead. By the way, later in the show, we'll talk about early signs of life in the season start the first week of June. So we'll have that in a moment. Let's take a look, though, on the flip side, where a suspected meteor actually lit up the night sky in Sydney, Australia. Notice how the sky lights up orange right on the right-hand side. A beautiful vantage point. We actually have another vantage point of it as well. This is somebody's driving through the parking lot, and then there's that big streak in the sky right up on the left-hand side. And we'll give you one last look, another view of the meteor fireball. That was a bright one. And somebody stopped on the bridge here as it was falling through the sky there outside of Sydney. We'll have more on Fox Weather when we return. Stay with us.
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3: 04654. And welcome back into Fox for the Live. I'm Steve Benner, and here we're talking about the severe weather that just won't quit. And the Gulf Coast states, I keep seeing those storms. Look how electric it is. That shows you how unstable the environment is on this Friday evening. And we know it's a holiday weekend. A lot of people are trying to travel tonight, but the weekend seeing just as much active weather down south. Here's what we have with the warnings right now. 18 of them active. And it is warned for strong winds, 60-mile-per-hour winds or greater, large hail, egg size or greater. And then even the isolated tornado, we do have one tornado warning, actually two that are active. And looking at this into Texas, the Panhandle region, dry line ignition of that, that's where I want to take you now. Let's jump in on radar because that one just started to pop here the last hour, hour and a half. And the other spot that's been extremely active is here, Theodore, Alabama. These spots around the Gulf Coast. I've seen rain all day long. And because of that, we've had some spots radar estimated. It looks closing in on 14 inches of rain. That's just outside of Mobile. So let's show you broad view now of all of this active weather. A level 2 threat is out in West Texas, Permian Basin. There's Lubbock. And that's where I want to take you now. We're going to zoom in because we have these clusters that are forming. And it's actually incredible to watch what is happening with these storms. We have the tornado warning here, but before we get to the actual warning, I want to show you how this all formed. If you go back in time, look at how all three of these cells start to merge and their outflow boundaries create this kind of rotation and congeal right in I-27. And now it's right over the interstate. And what we're looking at is the rotation. It was impressive before, but there it is, popping. And you can tell there's that tight rotation. So let's look on the velocity center, just how strong that rotation is in a way. You're talking about 75 mile per hour differential here. With that, that's enough. 65 gets it lowering to the ground. And so, watching this kind of unfold, that's not the only concern. When I was watching this before and I was talking with Sam, you look just to, the east, this right in here. I mean, this is a massive thunderstorm and just kind of shows you the hail core that could form, tennis ball size hail. Noticing that spike, getting us a scan. I'm going to do another 3D scan. I want to get that line off the screen for you. Noticing this here, I mean, the hail core itself getting up to 30,000 feet. So tennis ball to baseball size hail is likely possible. I want to take you to the Gulf Coast region. This is the spot, though, that's been extremely active as we get out towards Mobile. It's just north of there, I-65, Criolla out towards Stockton. You'll see this stripe of rain, and in that burnt color, you're starting to look at north of a foot of rain. Radar estimated puts it at 13.75. So roughly 14 inches of rain in multiple areas. And by the way, when you have it this far, I actually wanted to do this before, but to show you, it doesn't look like it's that far. That's 9 to 10 miles of that stripe of rain intensity, which means it all funnels into the same spot. Why we have spots like Bayou Sara that continue to spike and encroach on the all-time record, right? Getting close to 9 feet cresting there. It's a top three rise for the Bayou there. But we'll be watching because it's not just tonight where it remains active. Next several days in these exact same locations, they are looking at more rain. So let's time it out and kind of look at what could unfold because this is nothing new. All week, they've been battling it. What we're showing you is Wednesday night in Atlanta, the downtown connector. You talk to any locals there, they say it seems to happen every time we got a thunderstorm. But this was just one individual storm. This wasn't all day event. And you go to the airport that's 9 miles away from here, they didn't get a single drop. So it just shows you how this flooding threat can be extremely localized. And it's really difficult for us to track. We can tell you, hey, there's going to be some storms, but I can't tell you it's going to be right over your neighborhood, right? And why it's important as we look at some of these spots that have had over a half foot of rain. If you have the Fox Weather app in your hand, you can time it out. And if you see more rain coming into your area, that's how you can start to make those adjustments for this upcoming weekend. I don't think it's going to be a complete washout. There is a lot of rain, right? If you're trying to say, hey, every afternoon I want to get outside, that's going to be a problem, right? When you're down south, because there's plenty of moisture and there's plenty of instability. That's going to allow those thunderstorms to fire up. But if you can get out early to late morning, early afternoon at the latest, you'll notice that there's some time here. Because once you get to middle of the afternoon and evening time, it becomes more widespread and it becomes more intense with those storms, but every night it dissipates. And there's that ebb and flow of the diurnal pattern down south, especially this time of year when you're entering into close to summertime pattern where you continue to see this intensity. Here's the two bullseye zones, I-10 corridor, Texas, Louisiana, out towards Mississippi, southern Appalachia region, and the Carolinas and northern Georgia. Any of those two spots, you could be looking at another additional half foot of rain, which would be a problem if you're driving or even trying to fly for the upcoming weekend. Let's talk now north of here. As we look into the mid-Atlantic and the northeast, we're looking at another wet and soggy pattern. So the trend here is that if you're east of the Mississippi River, be prepared for some active weather over the next 3 to 4 days. Here is Lady Liberty, standing tall. Got a nice little pressure wash earlier in the week. Gloomy skies behind her right now. But look at that, an opportunity of a sailboat to get out on the water. And this is all before the storms really arrive because they've been a little further to the south in the mid-Atlantic. The most robust is going to be in the Ohio Valley region. Look at the northern tip of the Bluegrass State, Kentucky. They have flash flood warnings picking up. Where does it go from here? Well, through the overnight hours, that's still going to be the most vulnerable spot, Covington to Lexington, and then it's going to drift towards Steel City. As we play out the exclusive Fox model, what you'll notice is the difference from what we showed you in the Gulf Coast region. A lot of green on the screen, which means light rainfall, overcast conditions, gloomy skies. That's going to allow temperatures to be about 20 to 30 degrees below average. For us, that means roughly in the 50s, 60s. That's what it's going to feel like throughout the weekend. And you're going to see this stripe of yellow, right? from Columbus and Pittsburgh all the way towards the Jersey Shore, Long Island, and then out towards Providence. Those areas, 2 to 3 inches of rain through Monday. But a lot of that tapers off by Monday morning. So if you have plans on Memorial Day and it's on into the afternoon, if you're in the Northeast, especially New England, it looks much better. And here's why. There's a high pressure that emerges. It gets out over the Great Lakes, and it forces all of that moisture to shift south. If you're in the mid-Atlantic, the Virginias, still lingering showers come into Memorial Day. But for many areas that had seen rain earlier on, this should be a clearing trend there. And temperatures should warm back up because you're going to have a little bit more sunshine. So instead of the 50s and 60s, some spots will actually get into the lower 70s by the time you get into Monday afternoon. Again, nation's capital, I feel like, is a spot where there's that cutoff. So most locations, you look at this, where you're talking about lower to mid-70s, showers clearing by Memorial Day as we talk about the mid-Atlantic into the Northeast. All right, let's talk about Artemis II. The crew, they've been back on Earth for almost 2 months now, but their mission has been celebrated ever since then. The four astronauts made history by traveling the furthest humans have ever been in space. Fox News multimedia reporter Chelsea Torres is back at Houston's Johnson Space Center, where she got to sit down with the crew and catch up on what life has been like since their run around the moon. Let's take a listen.
8: At this point, the Artemis crew is taking in the experience from everyone around them. They're listening to those stories from the people that watched their mission from start to finish. And the one term that we heard from the very beginning was Moonjoy. We heard from mission specialist Christina Cook, who says Moonjoy was created during their training.
11: The culmination of all of that work and getting to this place that we had deemed our destination 3 years ago and getting to see it finally and give back those science returns, give back those images, give back the hopes and dreams that we were carrying with us, looking back at planet Earth, it just brought so much joy.
8: We also got to experience what the Orion capsule is like with gear and some equipment. At only 16 feet in diameter, the space for four people, you can imagine, is not very big. And the crew knew they would feel those impacts of space weather, such as the heat of the sun against the window and the brightness of the moon. The crew practiced taking those impressive pictures out of these exact windows. Now, mission specialist Jeremy Hansen tells me he really wanted to see stars while he was in space, but says it wasn't as easy as you'd think.
12: A lot of times the sun is in the way, even if it's just reflecting off the solar rays or off a part of the vehicle. Our vehicle is very shiny because it doesn't want to absorb heat. And so there were really only a few choice opportunities where we saw we were able to see the Milky Way kind of stars.
13: Mind-blowing moments was after the sun went behind the moon and the moon had this halo, this glow, like the space around the moon was lighter, but I could see stars through it. I was thinking while looking out that I don't think I should be able to see stars right now.
8: NASA has not announced the next Artemis crew, but Commander Reid Wiseman told us he did give some advice to a few astronauts he believes will be on the next mission. Wiseman's wise words were, be the ultimate integrator.
14: What you need to do right now for the future of Artemis is build this broad team, bring everyone together, make sure everyone is communicating in the same language as we go forward. I think that's going to be a huge challenge for them, but I know they're going to be up for the test.
8: NASA's Artemis 3 mission is already taking shape. It's set to launch in 2027, and next week, NASA will also give an update on their moon-based plans. In Houston, Chelsea Torres, Fox News.
3: All right, thank you, Chelsea. And we talked about where she was at. She was just outside of Houston, where, of course, you're looking at the Gulf in the next week or so for tropical activity. And we take you to Havana, Cuba, back in 2022, Hurricane Ian, how devastating it was, right? So we look at what could unfold during these different hurricane seasons. This is vastly different than 2022, the anticipation for the 2026 season because El Nino. Now, as we enter into the first week of June, there are signs of potential life as we look into the tropics. Why? Because we're showing you the upper air pattern with the driving engines bringing in a convergence zone over the Caribbean, the Western Atlantic, and the Gulf, all right over this stationary boundary that allows those thunderstorms to kind of flare up and they stall out. And they stay there long enough, you could spin something up. Hostile wind, though, could carve it apart. Is this unique? Not really, all right? Homegrown systems are anticipated early in the season in June, so we'll be watching. This could just be rain with a name, and that's about it. And for these areas down south, it's exactly what they need because they're in that exceptional to extreme drought at times. So either way, precipitation outlook, whether it gets designated as something that has a name or not, it is likely to increase a lot of that rent. All right, that's the season that we're looking into. But the season that we are in right now is the severe season. So look at the precipitation outlook and what we're going to be looking at for the hurricane season. And then the season that we have right now is the severe season, where we have a confirmed tornado right now north of Abernathy. This is West Texas, I-27 corridor. We are looking for that overall rotation. This is something that we have seen kind of ebb and flow. Beyond all of that, you have a large hail threat that's playing out in this exact same storm. Minimal population, but this is a sign that into the holiday weekend, major concern for the severe weather and its impacts all across the South. We'll have more. The break. Stay with us.
15: 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We've got Courtney Kaysen in with another very cool product. Courtney, the dad in me, the dad senses are tingling.
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3: Welcome back into Fox for the Live. Let's talk about what's going to happen here for the Northeast over the next several days as all this energy and rain is moving through the Ohio Valley region, the Mid-Atlantic. That's going to continue on for Saturday and Sunday. But your Memorial Day, you'll notice that the cold front sweeps through, maybe some lingering showers, but notice the temperatures should be clearing. And for the most part, 60s and 70s, inviting nicely mild conditions, for the actual holiday. One thing to note, though, is there's the price tag for that. And the price tag is Saturday and Sunday mainly will be a washout, a lot of rain, a lot of cloud cover. And because of that, you have all of this blue on the screen, which is indicative of the temperature, which means for the weekend, roughly 20 to 30 degrees below average, mainly going to be in the 50s in most locations. So if you thought early in the week when we were in the mid-90s, the beach was a good option, now the temperatures are quite cold. It's gloomy. You might not see the sun until Monday itself. Here's the amount of rain. Even though it will rain for a significant amount of time, it's light rainfall, not looking at a flooding risk. And overall, the timing of it is good that it clears out for Memorial Day. Let's talk more about that. The holiday itself, what does it look like all around the country? Well, we do want to show you Orange Beach, Alabama, where they got some, cloudy skies right now, but plenty of sunshine. Down south, temperatures will be quite warm. I mean, it feels like it's 91. Good opportunity to get to the beach. But one thing I want to talk about is, please, if you're going to the beach and it's one of those lifeguarded beaches, they have flags and they tell you everything, and you want to be worried about the potential risks there. And the rip current risk has sadly played out in the Gulf Coast already, just outside of Pensacola, numerous water rescues. And so what you're looking at from this vantage point, we have the luxury of height, but you can actually see those rip currents that form because of the towing out into the water, right? So you have the wave breaks, there's those different intervals, but you can kind of see that there's an undertow. You're not going to be able to see that when you're on the beach itself. You don't have that vantage point. I promise you, even if you're up on your tippy toes, you ain't going to see it. But they came from their lifeguarded towers. And so that's why they'll issue that out. Something to be mindful of if you are traveling or going to the beach. That was the Gulf Coast. You take it up in the Northeast. There's the gloomy skies. Down into the Southern Plains, it's the last active spot in the lower 48. Everywhere else we take you is going to be relatively quiet. And all you're preparing for is the warm temperatures in the Midwest, mid to upper 80s for most locations. Desert Southwest, temperatures climbing into the mid to upper 90s in spots like Phoenix and Vegas, and then the final stop is the Pac Northwest. This is one where it's all about the timing of that front as it comes in, or the low off of the Pacific. It could be gloomy and a drizzle along Seattle and Portland, but of course, that's kind of what you expect. I don't think that's going to make anybody kind of flinch. All right, let's talk about what's going to unfold, though, in the Midwest. I said, temperatures are going to be hot, and that's where, if you're in Chicago and those areas, you want to get out towards the marina, you want to get to Lake Michigan. Hurts nice. Hurts nice this time of year. You can see how beautiful Chicago is right now as they start to warm up. And so looking at temperatures about 10, 20 degrees above average, it's going to be quite warm for those areas. And so what we're looking at right now is overall, yes, there's the temperatures 10 to 20 degrees above average, but look at all the sunshine and the dry conditions that are in place. So let's use Minneapolis. Their average is 71. You'll notice by Tuesday of next week into the lower 90s. Usually their average first 90 degree day is May 30th. So not running, too ahead of schedule, maybe a couple of days at best by Tuesday. But it just kind of shows you that temperatures can warm up quickly because they've been in the 60s. And so now you're going to jump into the 90s, 30 degree difference in no time at all. They're not alone. Bismarck, quite warm. They're going to be 20 degrees above average for multiple days. That does include Memorial Day itself. Notice they are ahead of schedule. Normally, it's in the first week and the last portion of that week of June. So they're about a week or two ahead of schedule for that 90-degree heat. They're not alone in all of this. When I'm talking about the Midwest, you see that really the northern tier is the only spot for spring where they've been below average. Everywhere else in lower 48 has been extremely warm, and you're looking at 3 to 5 degrees above average. We've had multiple locations that for the entire year, forget just spring, even winter, where you combine everything that we have experienced in the first 5 months of the year, that's been the warmest on record. So it's been quite a warm start. When you look at this, this is kind of showing you from May where they've had temperatures that are running below average, nearly 3 degrees. What is that actually a signal of? It's not that we've had extremely cold air. It's the fact that they've had so many storms throughout the month of May and just cloud cover, Ohio Valley region, you're seeing a lot of that, and up into the Midwest. As we move into next week, you see how quickly it warms up for those spots. So inviting you, whether you're near the Great Lakes, get out toward the boardwalk, get out onto the water if possible, or the land of 10,000 lakes, right? You think about Minnesota, all those opportunities, summer-like conditions are starting to pop up. So the soda is the summer-like activities. And so here is Memorial Day itself, kind of getting a fine-tuned zoom in on what's unfolding. Temperatures will be into the lower 90s throughout the Dakotas, of course, as well. And so one thing to note, though, is with all the active weather, you have to be mindful of how quickly the water will rise. And so a high school senior and her grandparents, they were actually rescued from their car after it swept into a swollen creek. And when you look at that car, that's a Ford Explorer. So again, you have an SUV that you would think would have enough traction and weight to keep them on the road, but it only takes a foot of water for them to get swept away. All right, let's talk about what's happening this weekend. The Indy 500 celebrating its 110th birthday. The race draws in over about 300,000 spectators every year. Fox News multimedia reporter Kaylee Schuyler is at the raceway talking to people who traveled far and wide to be there. Let's take a listen.
20: Well, there's a lot of excitement here at Indianapolis Motor Speedway because today is carb day. So it was a final practice for the drivers ahead of the race on Sunday. But I've talked to a lot of fans, and they are a little bit nervous about the forecast. So people are hoping for the best, but there is a plan in place if the weather gets nasty.
21: Always, as we get closer, we monitor it, almost every hour and just start thinking through how could that impact ingress and egress for fans, safety for fans, the racing itself. So it's just a big communication. Unfortunately, you can't control it, and sometimes it does what you think it's going to, and sometimes it doesn't.
20: Around 350,000 fans will be lining up to watch the 110th running of the Indy 500 on Sunday. Fans are mixed on who they want to win, but Alex Palou is a favorite. He's the defending race champion, and he's starting from the pole position, which is at the front of the racing grid. He's also won the last three IndyCar Series championships.

0: pros basically at this point. So they have a full haul of mulch and sandbags in case their camp starts to flood.
1: 4 or 5 years ago, we had a pond here, and the only thing we were missing was a fishing pole for him. So that's why we're kind of preparing for that, getting some flood mitigation in place. But, you know, that's the thing about being race fans and camping is you got to just roll with the punches.
0: And last year, the inaugural Oscar Mayer Weenie 500 was such a hit with the fans, they decided to bring it back this year. And from fans I spoke with, I think they were more excited about that than the actual practice. At Indianapolis Motor Speedway, Kaylee Schuyler, Fox Weather.
2: Well, I don't blame him. I saw a video of the Oscar Mayer Wiener race, and it's kind of incredible. And the drivers, I think there's only about six of them, they're kind of like going at each other a little bit. Now, that's not going to happen on actual race day, Sunday, 12:45 p.m. Eastern. Notice precipitation impact getting north of 7. Kind of a concern there, right? And obviously, we were just talking about that, where you kind of what's the timing of this rain that could come in. Notice overall, though, rain should miss. It should just be cloudy skies. And with that, actually great temperatures. Lower 70s, especially for an event like this, where it's an extended amount of time and you don't want the sun just beating down on you at the raceway the entire time. It should stay consistent in the lower 70s throughout the entire thing. This is not the only sporting event of the weekend. Notice that we do have some games that are going to be played, whether it's tonight or over the weekend. Now, this is going to be Lynn Family Stadium, Louisville, Kentucky. Through the day today, they've had some storms. As we move into Sunday, 4 p.m., kickoff for the Renegades versus the Kings, UFL. You're looking at temperatures into the upper 70s, mid-70s by the end of the game and cloudy skies. We'll show you some baseball. You got the Cardinals taking on the Cincinnati Reds. This is going to be in Cincinnati. We've talked about the Ohio Valley region getting storms one after another this week. And thankfully, at the Great American Ballpark, you're looking at temperatures cooling off, and it's going to be quiet as we take a look at temperatures into the mid-70s. It does look like the wind will be out of the west. It'll be a light breeze if you are heading there. Now, we know that these are some of the major sporting events. We would love to hear from you at home. How are you going to be kicking off the unofficial start of summer, and what will you be doing on Memorial Day itself? You can always include us by going to foxweather.com/connect, then tune in over the weekend to see if your pictures and videos are used here, as we have coverage all weekend long. There's the Big Apple. As a lot of people come into the city, of course, to enjoy some nice weather tonight, but is that going to last over the weekend into the holiday? We're going to dive deeper into that on the other side of the break. Stay with us.
3: Hi, I'm Jane Menard, and today we're talking about the Enhanced Fujita Scale. The Enhanced Fujita Scale is damage-based, using the information collected by National Weather Service survey teams along a tornado's path and radar estimations to measure the strength of a tornado. So let's take a look at the damage, starting with the lowest end of the scale, EF0. Minor damage occurs with a tornado of the lowest rank, with wind speeds up to 85 miles per hour. Some broken branches and some shingles could be blown off a roof. An EF1 rating includes broken doors, windows, and damage to mobile homes with wind speeds up to 110 miles per hour. With EF2 ratings, extensive damage is observed. Roofs will be blown off, mobile homes will be destroyed, and wind speeds could be clocked up to 135 miles per hour. On the high end of the scale, we have an EF3 rating with winds up to 165 miles per hour. Extensive damage is made to multi-level homes and large buildings. With an EF4 tornado, sturdy homes and brick walls will collapse with wind speeds up to 200 miles per hour. Finally, the EF5 rating, the highest and most destructive on the EF scale. Total devastation, towns unrecognizable with winds over 200 miles per hour. No matter the rating, tornadoes can bring damage, heartbreak, and destruction anywhere in the United States. So make sure you download the Fox.
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11: 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I'm Bob Van Dillen.
12: Hey, and I'm Vane Ferroni, and this is the show where we kind of get to slow things down a little bit, take our shoes off, take a look back at some of our favorite moments in the sun.
11: And it's been so fun down there. Now, this time, we're headed down to Florida, Scenic Highway 30A. It's one of the most laid-back beaches that you're ever going to find anywhere on the East Coast.
12: It's beautiful out there. Oh, my gosh, I was so impressed. Gorgeous beaches and even amazing people.
11: You've never even been there before?
12: No, it was my first time.
11: It was awesome.
12: Loved it.
11: So listen, if you've never been to 30A before either, it's not just one beach town. It's a bunch of them.
12: Yeah, and that's the first thing that actually surprised me. There's so many little areas, a beautiful stretch along the drive feels like a completely new and special place.
11: Now, listen, every one of them's got its own personality. You've got Seacrest Beach, which is where we were. Rosemary Beach was a little more fancy pants. You're looking right here at Alice Beach. And then you have ones that are a little more laid back, a little slowed down, like Seagrove Beach, which is a nice location, but a lot of them looks like you're in a Mediterranean. Look at that, Bane.
12: Wow.
11: Absolutely amazing. So 38, what is it? You never heard of it before? Take a look.
7: This is Scenic Highway 30A, a stretch of beach towns where coastal beauty meets a laid-back storybook vibe, where bikes replace cars, and every turn feels like you found your own hidden spot along the coast.
11: It's this two-lane paved highway right there that stretches from Water Sound, 26 miles down the road, to Dune Allen Beach, Rosemary Beach, which is just up to the east a little bit farther. Looks like you're somewhere in Europe, which is fantastic. Then you go still farther down to the east, and you're talking seaside. Every single one of these beaches is different.